0: improve the soup much either.
1: Yeah. What can we do? Any ideas?
0: More water.
1: He'll drown. I'll try a little gentle face slapping.
2: Vera, darling, Vera. Tony,
0: wake up! I think you're more likely to knock him out than wake him up.
1: Let's try walking him up and down.
0: Oh, he's no lightweight, is he? Oh,
1: Tony,
2: where are we going, darling?
1: Oh, come on, Tony, I'll go. Walk, walk! Let him go.
0: He'll fall to the floor.
1: Who cares?
0: All right. All
2: right. Take it easy, darling. We're on our honeymoon.
1: I know. Vomit.
0: Beg pardon?
1: If we can make him sick, that'll clear his stomach out. Let's see what there is in the medicine chest.
0: He's going to arrive at the town hall in a marvellous state.
1: Let's see what we could administer to get results. No, no. Castor oil, no. Actually, I'm not sure vomiting is a good idea in his condition. He might choke or something.
0: Ah!
1: Wait a minute. Amphetamine.
0: Who's she?
1: These here, they're sort of pep pills. If we could get a few down him, they could counteract the effect of the barbiturates.
0: The what?
1: The sleeping pills.
0: Are you sure you know what you're doing?
1: Look, I'm studying to be a doctor, so's my friend in there.
0: Blimey. Talk about the blind leading the blind.
1: But anyway, look, let's give these pills a try. All medicine is an experiment, isn't it? Come on.
0: Look at him.
1: Mm.
0: He looks so peaceful. Mm-hmm. Seems a pity to disturb him.
1: But roll him over on his back.
2: Don't go away, Vera.
1: If we don't wake him up soon, he'll have his honeymoon before he's even married. Open your mouth, Benskin. Now, come on. Open your mouth! Open your... Ah! Bit my finger.
0: It's not going to be easy to get these pills down him.
1: They have some way with horses, don't they?
0: Oh, I think that's entirely different.
1: Is it? I'll try tickling him. Come on.
2: Is that you, darling?
1: Yes, it is, darling.
2: Give us another kiss, darling.
1: Cut that out. Open your mouth.
2: No one to cuddle.
1: You're going to thump in the air if you're not careful. What's the time?
0: Nearly 2 o'clock.
1: I'm going to drag him downstairs into the car. Come on, take his feet. Take his feet.
0: Right.
1: On the way to the town hall, I'll try and get these pills down him.
0: Okay.
1: We only want him to wake up sufficiently to say I do.
0: That's true. After that, it won't worry anybody if he sleeps for a fortnight.
1: Only the bride.
0: I'll just open the front door.
1: Come on, get it open, that's it.
0: It's not going to be easy getting him down these stairs.
1: Ah, I know a way that might even help to wake him up.
0: What's it?
1: A good hefty shove. Ah.
3: There he goes.
2: Oh, darling, thank you. That was lovely.

0: please, Tony, take these pills, please.
1: But how do I know what's in them?
0: They wake you up, you clutch.
1: No, don't trust you. You pushed me down the stairs.
0: That was for your own good.
1: Was it? Oh, thank you very much.
0: It was to wake you up.
1: You usually wake people up by pushing them down the stairs. Anyway, I don't want to go sleep.
0: You mustn't.
1: Yes, sleep.
0: Take these flipping pills. Now, come on. They're only pep pills. You can't get married half asleep.
1: No, quite right, come.
0: Then take these pills.
1: All right, then. If you'll take them as well.
0: Don't be daft.
1: All right, if you won't, I won't. You push me down the stairs.
0: All right, I'll take some as well.
1: Yep, 50-50.
0: What? All right, then. One for you.
1: No, you first.
0: All right, then. One for me. One for you.
1: Thank you.
0: One for me. One for you.
1: Thank you.
0: Come on, hurry up. One for me.
1: One for you.

0: me, old China.
1: You all right, Sparrow?
0: Never felt better in my life. Marvelous, terrific. Spensky's a bit of a state, though. Be winning long, Fanny.
1: It's nearly 2:15, young man. I rushed through that operation as well.
0: Philip, hope you didn't leave any instruments inside the patient, eh?
1: You've been drinking again, Sparrow.
0: I've had a drop since last night.
1: Sure, I don't know. Now then, Miss Schloss is inside with the registrar. Is that Benskin in the car?
0: Definitely.
1: Sure, he goes. All haste, Benskin. Out, out, out.
2: It's so pretty safe, so.
0: All haste, Benskin. Out, out, one out, all out. Everybody out, come on.
2: No. Want to go to bed.
1: These clothes, that bruise.
0: Yeah, he's in a bit of a state, isn't he, sir?
1: It's like the wreck of the Hesperus. What happened?
0: Very much. I pushed him downstairs, that's all.
1: Oh, what the places did you do that?
0: Seemed a good idea at the time.
3: Will there be anything more, Mr. Sparrow?
0: I hope not. Yeah, thanks for all your help. Here's a quid. Ah, oh, Lord. Seems to have left my... got a quid, will you? Give him a quid, will you, Fanny Pants?
1: Oh, dear, here, here.
3: Thank you, sir. Good luck, Mr. Benskin.
1: What the deuce is up with you, Benskin?
0: Are you serious, sir? Drugs, that's all.
1: Drugs?
0: Barbiturates. Doesn't tranquilize us.
1: A dozen, great Scott.
0: Not so naturally with my fabulous medical knowledge.
1: Well, what did you do?
0: Simple. Administered half a dozen pep pills.
1: You did what?
0: Amphetamine, me old Fanny Spatters, to counteract the effect of the old barbiturate.
1: You irresponsible nitwit.
0: Flatterer.
1: You might have killed him. Don't you know what a mixture like that produces?
0: No, never tried it.
1: Well, you've given him enough to put him in orbit.
0: How marvelous!
1: Sparrow,
0: sir.
1: You've been at the amphetamine too, haven't you?
0: What? Well, of course. One for him, one for me, one for him, one for Eve, one for the
1: heart. Pull yourself together, Sparrow.
0: I didn't know I was coming apart. Oh, isn't life marvellous? Come on, Tony. Where is he? Tony! What are you? Come on. Come on, watch. See what... Let's get him up, Fanny. Let's just stand there. Do something. Vera, we're waiting. Come on, Tony. Rise and shine.
2: What do you want?
1: Get up, Benskin.
2: I'm very tired, Benskin.
1: You might have affected his brain. You know that, don't you, Sparrow?
0: Anything would be an improvement, sir. I'm funny, you know. I really am.
1: Come on. Take Benskin's arm. Come on.
0: Right,
1: take his other arm.
0: Well, let's fly. Whoosh.
1: Steady, you young fool.
0: Let's take the jolly old town hall, Tony.
1: We are not going into the town hall. We're taking Benskin and my car to St. Swithin's.
0: You can't get married there, silly Fanny.
1: You're not getting married at all until he's had his stomach pumped out.
0: What about his honeymoon?
1: He'll have to have a honeymoon when his stomach has been cleaned out.
0: I will agree. Very unwise to go to bed on an empty stomach.
1: Miss Schloss, I'm afraid...
4: Anthony, I was getting terribly worried. What on earth happened to your suit?
0: That's the least of his problems.
4: And that lump on your head.
0: That was me. Whoosh. Pushed it down the stairs. That was before the pills, too. I'm liable to do anything, you know. Watch it. Watch it.
4: Has there been an accident or something? Anthony, say something.
5: Excuse me, I'm the registrar.
0: Hello, Reggie.
5: Which one of you gentlemen is the bridegroom?
0: The one having a kip.
5: Excuse me, sir.
1: Benskin, Benskin, get a grip of yourself. Benskin!
2: Did somebody call?
0: No, Fanny shouted.
5: Excuse me, Mr. Benskin.
2: Certainly, Papa.
4: Anthony, what's the matter with you?
2: I'm tired, Uncle. I'm terribly tired. You look lovely, Vera.
4: Well, how can you be tired?
2: I don't know. You look lovely.
1: He's had a dozen tranquilizers, and the moment you're married, he's going back to St. Swithin's to have his stomach pumped.
4: Oh, my poor darling.
1: So I'm afraid you'll have to stay in overnight for observation.
4: Observation?
0: On his wedding night? I say.
1: You'll have to start your honeymoon tomorrow, I'm afraid.
4: Oh, but Sir Lancelot...
5: Excuse me, may we start now, please? Take the lady's right hand in your left. Not you, Mr. Sparrow.
0: Sport. Come on, Tony, wake up, come on. Say after me.
2: After you?
0: No, yes. No. Follow what I say. What I say. Now.
2: What do you say?
0: I, Anthony.
2: I, Anthony.
0: Take thee, Vera. To be my lawful wedded wife.
2: Oh, thank you, darling.
0: Spit it out.
2: Spit it out. Lawful wedded.

In that episode of Doctor in the House, written by Ray Cooney, the parts were played as follows. Simon Sparrow, Richard Bryars, Sir Lancelot Spratt, Geoffrey Sumner, Tony Benskin, Ray Cooney, Taffy Evans, Edward Cast, Vera and Nurse, Norma Ronald, Adams, Mann and Registrar Brian Haynes. Doctor in the House was adapted from the original novel by Richard Gordon and produced by David Hatch.

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1: Ladies and gentlemen, we present The Navy Doc by Laurie Wyman, starring Stephen Murray, John Pertwee, and Leslie Phillips. The old adage that the path of true love never runs smooth was never more accurate than when related to the amorous activities of the crew of HMS Troutbridge. Not only does the path not run smooth, it's practically crazy paving. Even Lieutenant Murray is discovering that taking Ren Chasen out to the theatre once a week has its hazards, particularly if you allow Chief Petty Officer Pertwee to book the seats. However, all seems to have gone well this evening, as the rest of the members of the wardroom are being left to their own devices and are waiting to hear Number One's report on his evening out when he returns. In the meantime, the wardroom has become a den of gambling iniquity. Double
2: two. One, two, three, four. Oh, bother, I'm on a snake. Back to square 12.
3: Oh, hardy, though, Jeff.
2: Your turn, Padre.
3: Oh, how gay! A double six. With the deepest and heartfelt apologies, Mr. Phillips, I do seem to have won the game. Blonk, blonk, blonk, blonk.
2: Out. I don't want to be a bad loser, Padre, but I make it plonk, plonk, plonk. Down the snake and see you on square 27.
3: No, no, with respect, Mr. Phillips, I would remind you that I was at the top of the ladder. So it's from here to there, and blonk, blonk, blonk, blonk,
2: out. Just as you say, Padre. Congratulations. Perhaps Mr. Queeg will care for a game.
4: Ah, well, that's more than kind. More than kind. I'd have loved to pay, but the lad in the engine room who understands the rules, or whatever they are, isn't around just at the moment.
2: Oh, not again.
4: Oh, yes, yes. All the time, as a matter of fact. As I understand it, he had a night out with the lads last night. They went to the fair in Gosport, and the candy floss seems to have proved a sight too powerful for the lad.
2: Oh, dear.
4: Yes, the very words the lad has been using himself all day. I mean, I realize it's only made out of sponge sugar, but it's his opinion that it's never stopped spinning. Mind you, from the way he has to keep running, I'd have thought he'd have caught up with it by now. One can only assume that the batch that he ate had a left-hand thread on it.
2: Ooh, nasty.
4: Yeah. Oh, it's been that all right. He's been getting so thin. He's getting so thin. You wouldn't credit it. You would not credit it.
3: Well, chap, it would seem that Lieutenant Murray, stout fellow, one of the best and a grand shipmate, is having a little more success with his evening courting than he has of late.
2: Yes, at least he hasn't come storming back in here and shouting the odds about, he's done it again, where's Pertwee, I break his blah blah, I beg your pardon.
3: Not at all. It happens all the time, actually. However, I do know what you mean about Lieutenant Murray's misunderstandings with the chief. His evenings out with Ren Chasen do seem to go wrong with monotonous regularity, don't they?
2: Well, Number One ought to have known better, you know. He really ought to have known better than to ask Pertwee to get the theatre tickets each time anyway. I mean, suddenly, the 25 bob stalls you gave him the money for become two tickets for the back of the gallery and a marked complimentary.
4: Oh. Oh, I know what you mean. He got tickets for me on one occasion. They turned out to be for the wrong seats in the wrong row, the wrong theatre, the wrong show. The result was I paid 30 shillings to watch a lantern lecture on lesser-known butterflies, for which admission was free.
2: Yeah, I went to that. It seemed like a jolly good film. But, I couldn't follow the plot.
5: Where is he? Where is he? Get Pertwee up here. I'll break his butt... I beg your pardon.
3: Not at all, Number One. I trust you and your good lady friend had a splendid evening out.
5: No, Padre, we... Well, didn't.
2: And what went wrong, sir?
5: Just a few minor disappointments, like finding that the delightful little Spanish restaurant recommended by Pertwee turned out to be a pull-up for car men.
2: Well, of course, car men is a Spanish...
5: Yeah, I know how it is. However, However, it is a little difficult to maintain the romantic atmosphere of an intimate dinner for two when you're sharing a table for four with two enormous Irish navvies and noshing bangers and mash.
6: Oh, nasty. I think I'm beginning to recognize the place. Yes, the lad went there once and told me about it some days later when he reappeared from wherever it was. He had to keep going in the meantime. He was of the opinion that the eel pie was made from the electrical variety. An atomic powered at that.
2: Mummy, it's a wonder he didn't blow a fuse.
6: One time he thought he had. But how was the rest of your evening, sir?
5: Delightful.
6: Mm-hmm.
5: You'll recall that the last time I asked Pertwee to get me tickets, it was for a performance of Floradora, which turned out to be a strip show performed by the Four Adorables.
2: Oh, yes, yes. I went for that. Seemed like a jolly good show, but I couldn't follow the plot.
5: Neither could Wren Chasen. It took me until yesterday to live it down.
7: Oh, well, you must have been all right tonight. Even Chief Petty Officer Pertwee, stout fellow underneath it all, no doubt, couldn't go far wrong with tickets for Mr. Tennant Rattigan's separate table.
5: Couldn't she?
2: Yes, he could.
5: Terence Rattigan's separate tables turned out to be an abandoned performance by a well-developed lady called Betty Flanagan in Sexy Tableau.
7: Oh, how terribly unfortunate. I must confess that it appears unto me that you are not having the greatest of good fortune in your noble efforts to provide your delightful Wren friend with an evening's entertainment and snog.
5: Beg your pardon.
2: Oh, perhaps you'd have had more luck with Betty Flanagan, sir.
4: Mr. Phillips.
2: Yes, Padre?
4: Go to your room.
2: Why, see there. did he bring her back?
7: I know exactly what you meant. And I would like to point out that it's highly infra-dick to extract the Michael from a fellow officer in distress. Especially when he's about to blow his top.
4: Blow his top.
6: If you'll forgive me butting in on the recitative there, Padre, I think you're misreading the signs. Judging from my previous experience with the lad, I'll say he's not about to blow his top, he's about to bust his boiler.
2: or blow a fuse.
5: I am not going to blow a fuse, or my top, or bust the boiler. Perfectly cool and calm and collected. The entire evening has been utterly ruined. Wren Chasen is not speaking to me. My brother officers are treating the whole thing as a joke, but I shall rise above it.
2: You'll bust your boiler.
5: I shall not! I'm going to pretend the whole thing never happened. I shall walk out of this wardroom completely under control, go to my cabin, change into my number twos, brush my hair, adjust my cap, stroll quietly along to the CPO's mess, find Pertwee and break his big upon Padre's neck!
2: Cool. His feet never touch the ground.
6: Offhand, I'd say Pertwee's only hope is that the Stuart roll will get at number one before number one can get at Pertwee.
2: Yes, but we can't rely on that. No, we better warn the chief before it's too late.
8: CPO space, Pertwee here.
2: Wardroom here, chief. Number one's back on board.
8: Oh, yes, sir.
2: Need I say more, chief?
8: No, sir, you needn't. If you want me, I'll be in number two old.
2: He'll still find you.
8: Yeah, that's what's worrying me. Good morning.
9: Who's
10: in? Abel Seaman Johnson.
9: The password?
10: Scrounger.
8: Enter, friend. Right then, what's happening? Number one, calm down yet?
10: Well, I wouldn't like to say, Chief. After a night's sleep, he ain't bright red no more.
8: Good.
10: He's whiter than white. Most of it's rage.
8: Wait till I get my hands on Nunky. It is all his fault.
10: Well, your Uncle Ebenezer, Pertwee, what's it got to do with him then?
8: Where do you think I've been getting these flaming tickets for number one's evening disastricals from, you clown? Ebenezer Pertwee's ticket agency and travel bureau. This is the last time that, out of the goodness of my heart, and for the sake of the family, unanimity, and for the sake of the family, I try to put any money his way.
10: Of course, you wouldn't have been getting a cut, would you?
8: That's nothing to do with it. Would you mind telling me where's Pertwee's nosh? I'm starving, you know. I've been trapped in this old noshless since last night.
10: Here, it's a packed meal.
8: Good lad.
10: I got it from the chap you sent Mr. Murray Nether to last night.
8: Lovely, I can't wait. All of a sudden, I'm not hungry. You eat it.
10: No, Tar. I was there when it was condemned.
8: But what am I going to do, Pat? So I can't stay down here in this flaming hole forever.
10: Yeah, natty little problem, innit? I suppose you could be completely honest and go straight to number one and lie about the whole thing. Well, it's always worked before.
8: Not this time, Johnson. No, not this time. Number one will stand for a bit of nonsense about the nautical, the vertical, the number one will stand for a bit of nonsense about a nautical, the left, the vertical, a nautical, the vertical, a nautical, the video, a nautical,
10: a naval clanger.
8: Thanks very much. But this time you regard it as a personal affronticle. Oh! Who's that? What is it? Who's that? Who not?
10: Cheer up. With any luck, sending the police.
8: Oh, Charles.
11: Hello, doggy boy. Open up, show me.
8: Nunky. That's all I needed.
10: Your Uncle Ebenezer, what's he doing aboard?
8: I've got a fair idea. Open up, let the old fool in. Then keep guard outside.
11: Watch it, Johnsy. Gone to ground as usual, I see.
8: It's all your fault.
11: Mine?
8: Yeah, those flaming tickets for the theatre.
11: Ah, I'm glad you mentioned him, because that's what I'm here for. Where's the lolly for him?
8: Hard luck. He's still in Mr. Murray's pocket.
11: Hey?
8: The tickets were for him, and he won't pay. You sent the wrong perishing tickets.
11: What are you talking about? Betty Flanagan's the best show in town.
8: Possibly. But what she was showing didn't go down too well with Rem Chasen. Number one took her with him.
11: Oh, yeah. Well, of course, that might have turned a bit dodgy on him. I took Auntie on Monday night.
8: Oh? What did she say?
11: Nothing. She just put sixpence in the slot for the opera glasses,
8: yeah?
11: Got them out, and belted me with them. I had double vision for hours.
8: Yeah, serves you joyful. Mind you, from all accounts, seeing two Betty Flanagans must be quite something.
11: Yeah, it was. She's waited for a bit. Then Auntie belted me again, and I was out of focus altogether.
8: Oh, bully for Auntie. Now, listen, you old fool.
11: Hmm?
8: I've just had a brainwave, which is nothing short of unqualifiedly card genius. Inspired inventiveness and clear-sighted perspicacity. Not only that, it might work. And I just want you to take a little trip in that tug of yours. Provided that mechanical lip bath is still afloat, of course.
11: I'll have you know, the tugboat Hortense is in first class, Nick.
8: Do you mean the Rosses have got it?
11: I've just given her bearings a squirt of perpetrating oil.
8: Blimey, I'll bet they squirted it right back from shock. The first time in 20 years anything on that tug's been oiled except you.
11: Charming.
8: Now look, this is what you do. Put to sea, steam out about 5 miles, and then pretend you're a ship in distress.
11: If I steam out 5 miles in the Hortense, I will be.
8: Yeah, frankly, I was relying on that. Now look, for the next 48 hours, Trump breaches duty ship, you see. So once he sent your distress signal, we'll be sent to rescue you from a watery doom.
11: In that case, I'd sooner wait for low tide and walk back.
8: Look, don't be a nunk, Nutty. Don't be a nunk, Nutty. What we want is for Lieutenant Murray to come back here, having effected the gallant rescue of an ancient mariner from a deadly disaster. Oh,
11: I don't like it.
8: Yes, you do. Because number one will come back a shining hero. Straight into the outstretched arms of Wren Chasen. Who will clutch him to her? Well, she'll cop hold of him anyway. All will be forgiven, and in the unbridled passion of the moment, Pertwee will emerge from his hidey hole, touch it with the money, and everybody's in the clear.
11: Whatever tatty television programs you get that one from.
8: Mrs. Thursday, but never mind, it's her only. Now, look, put to sea as soon as you can.
11: Yeah.
8: When you send a signal, don't forget it'll go to Captain Povey's office. And Wren Chasen will see it, so make it convincing for Greg's sake.
12: Ah, hello, Heather.
13: Hello, Leslie. Can we
12: believe you're a deputation from Mr. Murray. Goodbye, Leslie.
2: Right, goodbye. No, wait. You don't understand. There was a mistake about the tickets.
12: You mean Mr. Murray wanted to be in the first row instead of the third to get a better view?
2: Yeah, exactly. No.
13: You're still annoyed with him, aren't you?
12: Oh, how very observant of you.
2: Well, of course, I can understand how a show like that wouldn't have interested you. I mean, Coast to Newcastle and all that.
12: If there's nothing else, Mr. Phillips.
2: I mean, from what I've heard, this Betty Flanagan has certainly got something. Hmm?
12: She has, and we saw all of it.
2: I believe the best scene is Venus rising from the waves.
12: Possibly, but that was when I left.
2: Oh, why?
12: The tide had obviously gone out much too far.
2: Really?
12: Now, if you don't mind, I've got work to do.
2: But you can't, Hammy. You haven't apologized to Mr. Murray yet.
12: I beg your pardon.
2: I mean, you haven't accepted his apology. We'd all be jolly grateful if you would, because he's like a head with a sore bear. I mean, a boar with a red head. No, I mean, a shed with a boar's head. No, that is, he's madding hop. Oh, blood. Well, you know what I mean.
12: After 8 years, yes. What you're trying to say is he's like a board with a headset. Bother.
14: Good morning,
12: Mickey.
14: Have a nice evening with
12: Lieutenant
14: Murray?
12: No, I did not.
14: Good grief, what's the matter with you?
12: There is nothing the matter with me. I'm perfectly all right. Thank you, Captain Povey. Sir.
2: No, I take no notice, sir. She's like a bed full of shortbread.
14: Oh, what?
2: No, a head with a bed snore.
12: He means I'm madding hop.
14: So I see. I gather your evening didn't quite come off.
12: Practically everything else did. But not my evening.
2: No, the tide was out.
14: I think I'll go out, inspect the dockyard, and come back later.
12: Hello, Captain Purvey's office.
15: Hello. This is intelligence speaking.
12: Life is full of surprises.
15: That's what everybody says. And yours is on the way. Commander Bracewell wants a word with Captain Povey.
12: One moment, please.
16: Hello, Captain Povey here.
17: Bracewell here, old man.
16: Oh, not again.
17: We've had a distress signal from some boat or another to say she's stuck on a sandbag.
16: What?
17: I gather she's carrying a cargo of 10 tons of unstable explosives, 500 gallons of high-octane fuel. The captain thinks he's suffering from some highly contagious tropical fever, and there's an uncontrolled fire in the forehold. Sort it out, will you?
16: Me? Why can't you sort it out?
17: Not likely. My ears would never stand the bag. You'd better send out the duty ship. Which one is she today?
16: Troutbridge.
17: Oh, you just don't have any luck at all, do you? What? Our office at Portsmouth will give you all the details. Doodly bye.
16: Hello. Hello.
2: Who was that, sir? And from the look on your face, I don't think I want to know.
16: Oh, but you do. With any luck, HMS Troutbridge, with full compliment, will either be blasted into orbit, never to be heard of again, or the entire ship's company will return suffering from some ghastly tropical ailment which will enable me to put the lot of you in quarantine for the rest of your service.
2: He's warped.
16: Now, come along, Mr. Phillips. Off you go and put to sea at once. Your orders will be there by the time you get back.
2: He's just not nice to know.
18: Any sign of the distressed ship yet, Mr. Phillips?
2: Yes, sir. We're here.
18: I meant the one we're looking for, actually.
13: Oh, that, yes. Well, she's dead ahead now, sir, on that sandbank.
8: Here, Mr. Phillips, sir.
13: It looks like a tatty old tug, actually.
8: Mr. Phillips, sir, if she's on a sandbank and we're going full ahead both...
13: I'm sure I've seen her before.
8: It stands to reason that in about 3 seconds flat we'll also be...
13: Pardon?
8: Everybody down!
19: Afternoon, all. You got here, then.
16: Yes, of course. Uncle Ebenezer Pertwee, we should have known.
19: You're going to have a right old time getting off this sandbank, aren't you? I mean, I've only dropped anchor, but you're well in.
16: I thought you were supposed to be aground as well.
19: If I'd belted at it like a bull in a china shop the way you lot did, I would have been.
13: It's a simple mistake, sir. It could have happened to anyone. Obviously, our brakes want relining.
16: So does our navigation officer's head. Mr. Pertwee, what's all the fuss about you having 10 tons of unstable explosive aboard?
19: Did I say tons? Oh, I must have got a bit carried away, like. Actually, it's a distress rocket that didn't go off. I lit the blue touch paper and retired immediately, but it didn't.
13: What about the high-octane fuel you're supposed to be carrying?
19: That's right. 4 bottles of Auntie's homemade dandelion wine.
8: Of course, Tony.
16: What about the fire in the forehold? I suppose that doesn't exist either.
19: Not yet, but it might at any moment. I dropped me fag end down the chain lock and I can't find it anywhere.
16: So you're not a distressed ancient mariner after all.
19: Yes, I am. I'm skint. Your lot owes me 45 bob for fare tickets.
8: Chief Petty Officer Pertwee. Yeah, right, leave it with me, sir. Lucky, you stagnant old goat. You and your big cake hole have overcooked the old thing.
19: Not from where I'm standing. What's it worth to tell you off, or shall I claim salvage?
8: You twisting old snake in the grass. You'd scrape the jam off a kid's bread and butter.
19: Only if it was strawberry. And that'll be £5 extra for insulting your ancestor.
8: Insult you? The words to insult you haven't been invented yet. If they had, I'd have used them long ago.
19: 10 quid.
16: Pertwee, be quiet. Mr. Phillips, throw him onto your towing hawser whilst we can still afford one long enough.
13: Aye, aye, sir.
20: Come in.
12: Captain Pertwee. I think you'll agree that I'm not normally given to outbursts of emotion.
16: Well, no, Renchester, if there's any...
12: Have you no shame? How dare you sit there behind your great, big, comfortable desk when there's valiant men in Cartbridge are out there somewhere in the wild blue yonder, risking life and limb because you ordered them out to a watery doom or a quick bang into outer space?
16: Renchester...
12: At the very least, they'll come back after catching something horrid which medical science doesn't even know about. I wouldn't mind taking a bet you haven't even bothered to have Dr. Kildare or Dr. Finlay standing by. Just in case they should happen to limp home.
16: Well, certainly not.
12: Just as I thought, you're quite content to sit there smugly while a gallant band of men ride into the valley of death, storm that high cotton shell.
16: Renchester, you're talking about the crew of HMS Trutbridge, not the 600.
12: Who cares? They may well have a poem written about them one day.
20: Possibly, and I know exactly which wall it will be written on.
16: Excuse me, sir.
12: Stephen, you're safe. Oh, come here, darling. Come here, quick. Where did it hurt?
16: In my chest, actually. Your tie pin sticking in my ribs.
20: Thank the lot of you. I demand a full explanation.
12: I don't want to hear another word. I shall retire to my office and have a bit of a think. I may even write to my MP. I'll see you later, Stephen, dear.
16: Rather. Now, just a minute, Renchason.
12: Murderer!
8: You could give me half an hour or so, sir. I'm sure that I could work out an explanation.
16: I don't want to hear it.
8: Eh?
16: I don't care what happened or what you did. All I ask is that by tomorrow morning, my secretary, Ben Chasen, has recovered her composure and has stopped regarding me as the two-headed monster from outer space.
13: But you are the two-headed
16: monster.
13: I'm sorry, monster. Sorry, sir.
18: I don't care how you do it, but in order to maintain the smooth running of my office, I want Wren Chasen to report here tomorrow morning with a beaming smile. Do I make myself clear?
0: I will abandon the immediately.
18: And if she doesn't, I shall start a full inquiry as to what really did happen on that sandbank and why the tug had to tow you back instead of you towing her.
13: Double one. Right, one, two, go. Bother another snake. Back to square five.
21: Let's face it, Phillips, old chap, and stout fellow to boot. You're just not a gambling man.
13: I won two matchsticks off you last time, Padre.
21: Possibly, possibly. But I won the box, so you couldn't strike them.
22: Oh, yes, well, if you've no further use for them, Mr. Phillips, perhaps you could let me have the matches for the lad down below.
13: The lad? What does he want them for?
22: Well, I was surprised myself. Whenever he's popped back from whatever it is, he still has to keep going. I mean, that's all he ever asked for.
13: What, a couple of matches?
22: Well, his exact words were, call strike a light.
23: Oh, well, it would seem that Lieutenant Murray is at last having a little more success with his evening squirty.
13: Yes, not that I expected it to go wrong this time, because I organized everything myself.
22: Oh, dear, dear.
21: Likewise.
13: No, it's perfectly all right. It was a bit of luck, actually. You see, I was taking a girl out myself, and at the last minute she couldn't come, so I was stuck with these theatre tickets for tonight, you see.
22: Where exactly did you get these tickets from?
13: Well, I had to book up days ago. Pertwee got them for me through his uncle. I don't think I feel very well.
22: By the time this is over, I doubt if any of us will feel better than the lad does at the moment.
23: What a delightful example of the thespian art. Where are these tickets purchased for, Mr. Phillips?
13: Well, that's why I had to book up in advance, you see. They were for the touring version of the show, Funny Girl.
18: Where is he? I'll break his...
24: Don't bother. I am getting used to it. Used to
13: it. It was all a mistake, sir. No, I forgot the tickets came from Pertwee.
18: Oh, I guess that. Only Pertwee could have fixed me up as well as this. Where is he?
13: They're probably hiding in number two hole. As usual, sir.
18: Right. Mr. Queen, stand by.
24: What went wrong, old chap? I understand this, Funny Girl was highly suitable family entertainment.
18: It probably is. I've just taken Heather to the touring version of a very unsuitable for the family show called The Bunny Girlies.
13: Oh, Clang.
18: Oh, Clang is right. Quartermaster, put me through to number two hold.
25: Hello? You want CPO Pert? Well, he's not here.
18: He won't be much longer. I just wanted to make sure you were there, Chief.
25: But I'm not, sir. It's a bad line. Listen. Click, click, click, click, click. All gone.
18: The Queen. Flat number two hold.
25: Here, that's this one.
18: There's a rat in there I want to get rid of.
25: Hey, no, wait. Wait a minute, you can't do it, sir. Look, I'll refund the money. Well, half of it. Here. What's happening? I'm getting dead. Shut it up if I'm coming out. Oh, yeah, Mr. It's all in wrestling next week. She'll love that. Yeah, and if she doesn't, I'll give you

Stephen Murray, John Pertwee, and Leslie Phillips have been buying tickets for the Navy Yard, written by Laurie Wyman. Stephen Murray was the number one, John Pertwee was the chief petty officer, Leslie Phillips was the sub-lieutenant. Captain Povey was played by Richard Caldicott, Heather was Heather Chasen, the Padre was Michael Bates, Lieutenant Queeg was Ronnie Barker, and Uncle Ebenezer was played by Teddy Evans. The show was produced by Alistair Scott Johnston.

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1: Calling your dinner, I'll tell. Feel like taking in a show?
2: Good idea. What's on? What's this Cambridge Circus thing?
1: Oh, Cambridge Circus. That's the Cambridge Footlights Review.
2: There's a lot of good chaps and parts, you know. Richard Murdoch, Andy Halberts, and Kenneth Hall.
1: Oh, Richard Murdoch.
2: Yes.
1: Chap who goes around with Elizabeth Taylor.
2: That's it. And Jimmy Edwards.
1: Jolly good. And they're all in this show.
2: No. It'll be a new lot this year. Stars in the making, full of ideas and initiatives.
1: Jolly good. Let's go to the window.
2: Right.

0: those of you who want to stay with the footlights, they're on the air with an odd assortment of their 1963 review, Cambridge Circa. And first, over to the newsroom in Jerusalem 3,000 years ago. Good evening. Here beginneth the first verse of the news. It has come to pass that the seven elders of the seven tribes have now been abiding in Sodom for 7 days and seven nights. There seems little hope of an early settlement. In the Sanhedrin today, there was a wailing and a gnashing of teeth in the public gallery when a certain Philistine was accused of writing on the wall at Belshazzar's feet a phrase including two four-letter words. At the weigh-in for the big fight tomorrow, Goliath tipped the scales this evening at 15 stone 3 pounds and David at 14 stone 3 pounds. David's manager said this evening, the odd stone could make all the difference. News of a happy event. In Ramoth Gilead, early this morning, Zebediah begat Naaman. And now for news of the weather, over to Nehemiah Armstrong on Mount Ararat.
1: Good evening. Well, it's been a pretty rough week in the Holy Land, hasn't it? Anyway, let's just have a look at the scroll. Now, we've got a plague of locusts moving in here from the northwest, and they should be in the Tyre and Sidon area about lunchtime tomorrow. Scattered outbreaks of fire and brimstone up here in Tarsus and down here in Hebron. Down in the south, well, Egypt had a pretty nasty spell recently. 17 or 18 days ago, it was frogs, followed by lice, flies, a murrain on the beast, so last Tuesday, locusts, and now moving up from the south-southeast, boils. Further outlook in Egypt, well, two or three days of thick darkness lying over the face of the land, and then death of all the firstborn. Sorry about that, Egypt.
0: And finally, here are two police messages. Wood Moses, last heard of 7 months ago on a hiking holiday in the wilderness. Go at once to Egypt, where his people are anxiously awaiting deliverance. At the crossroads between Sodom and Gomorrah early this morning, a Mrs. Lot, of no fixed abode, was turned into a pillar of salt. Will anyone who saw the accident or can give any information, please ring Revelation 777-7777. Good night.
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3: Here at the Asia Vision Song Contest, it's time for this year's number one song, sung by Rick Shaw and the Nipsters.

0: now...
1: Oscar Wilde, take off.
0: So I said to her, what else could I do with an aphidist?
2: Oh, Lord Lambswick, what scandalous tales you tell. Here comes Mama.
3: Oh, Ethelbert. What a perfectly delightful party this is. Everybody is talking about nothing. But nobody is saying anything.
0: Oh, but we are talking about people, Lady Carstairs. I do so adore talking about people. It is a guarantee that they will talk about me.
3: Yeah, of course you're right, Lord Lamprecht. And now, you must go away. I'm hoping to meet Lord Wildworth shortly. They say he is the most wicked man in the world.
0: Lord Wildworth!
3: Lord Wildworth! How perfectly horrid of you to keep us waiting like this. It is so exciting. You have been in the garden. What have you been doing?
0: I have been talking to myself. I confess I was perfectly fascinated with what I heard to say.
3: Oh, Lord Wilder, they say you are the most wicked man in the world.
0: Oh, don't say that, Lady Carstairs. The truth is always such a bore. So who is that lady over there in the heliotrope with the diamond choker and the ermine ear muff?
3: What? Lord Wildworth is your wife.
0: Really? What exquisite taste I have. Remind me to divorce her. I should like to be her lover. Sir, I hear you have been making love to my daughter. Lamprecht. Ah, yes, it was merely a joke. It was a most singular kind of joke. I am a most singular kind of person. Sir, you have ravished my daughter. I demand satisfaction. Really, Lord Lamprecht, I'm afraid I only make love to ladies. However, now I must be merely dull. I must go at once. There is a new play on of the Lyric. They say it is a tremendous success, but I confess I don't remember writing it.
3: Yes, I'm sure you do.
0: Oh, yes, of course, thank you. I trust you have enjoyed meeting me.
4: Good night, sir. Good night. I suppose I've been dormant at this theatre for 50 years now. I've seen all the stars of the old-time music hall, I have. You want to know about them? You just come to me. I'll tell you about them. Because I've seen them. Eddie King, George Robey, Murray Lloyd, Harry Lauder. They were rotten.
0: How valid is jazz singing? The blending of jazz music with meaningful words is best illustrated in this song by Millicent Kennedy.

0: Mistress Quickly.
1: Mrs. Quickly, Mrs. Quickly, she is somewhat of a fast one.
0: Think on fizzing jet.
1: Yay.
0: Yay, but the house of Mrs. Quickly. At the house of Mrs. Quickly, you get both the board, and the lodging.
1: No.
0: No, better leave it truthfully. I've been having trouble. Trouble with the black death.
1: Wilt thou keep my mother-in-law out of this?
0: Shall I tell thee a topical tale?
1: Haste me with a topical tale.
0: Then I'll tell thee a topical tale.
1: Tell me a topical tale.
0: I'll tell thee a topical tale.
1: But best haste me with a topical tale, it will no longer be topical.
0: Her Majesty the Queen.
1: God bless her, God bless.
0: Was descending from a coach the other day into a puddle.
1: Into a puddle right after her?
0: No. And she said to Sir Walter Raleigh.
1: What'd she say?
0: Where are the cloaks?
1: And he replied.
0: First right and follow the rust matting.
1: Right.
0: So you finish with a song.
1: We'll finish with a song.
0: A lute song.
1: A really lute song.
0: It's titled A Farthingale Hung in Berkeley Square.
1: Or Stop Your Tittlin' Jock.
0: Minstrels.

0: sit and sing around and around.
1: Flies to wanton boys, are we for the gods?
2: But that's all much ado about nothing.
1: Give me a lace knot and a plaque, even a pound or two of flesh.
2: Show me a bank whereon I'll have a wild card.
1: But who likes the murders, I'll play bold.
0: To Vernon Wood shall come.

Here's a late football result. Newcastle United 3, Birmingham City 9. And here's one half-time score, Brighton and Hove Albion 2.

0: It's a magnificent country. It's so big. I should never have thought that the country could have such an irresistible attraction for me. Ah, the dark continent. Ah, Africa.
1: Malaya, darling.
0: Malaya, Africa, they're all British.
2: Mary, darling.
0: Yes, John, darling.
2: Mary, it was something I must tell you.
0: Yes,
2: Mary,
0: John,
2: please
0: darling.
2: Don't make it any more difficult for me. It's hard enough as it is.
1: You see, it's been going on for some time now.
0: What has, John?
2: Mary, please try to understand.
0: But I don't.
2: No, you think that you do, but you don't. You see.
0: John. You mean it's all over? Between us, I mean.
2: I.
0: Oh, God.
2: Mary, don't move. Keep absolutely still to make a sound.
0: What is it, John?
2: The black mamba crawling up your leg.
0: Ah!
2: Now, don't move. Mary, please try to understand.
0: But, John, said the
2: Paul. Paul! I never want to hear his name again. Paul who?
0: Paul Denny.
2: Oh, Paul Denny, yes. Now, didn't he marry the Musgrove girl?
0: No, that was Archie Davis.
2: Keep Archie Davis out of this! You know Archie's dead.
0: Dead?
2: Yes, he died in Bombay last week. They can't bury him, though.
0: Oh, why not?
2: The ground's too hard. Look out!
0: So it's all over between us.
2: Yes.
0: Oh, John. It was all so lovely in Kuala Lumpur in the spring. Do you remember how we used to wade together through the mangrove swamp? And how we used to watch the baby bandicoots frolicking in the Nagumba trees. Did you put the leopard out?
2: Yes.
0: Oh, what a blind, blind fool I've been.
2: I love you. Damn you, I love you.
0: No, John. It's no good. Don't you see? We could never start all over again. It would always catch up with me. It's no use going on pretending.
2: But, Mary, it can't just end like this.

And now, this date. And say, looky, looky, here's the sensational new waxing which has zoomed from nowhere right into the number 3 spot. Sensational crisp passion fruit controversial follow-up of Elvis Presley's all-time hit, Return to Sender.

price of liberty is eternal vigilance. So said Edmund Burke, or Thomas Burke, or some Burke. And nowhere is the search for truth, the quest for justice, more vigilant than in our British processes of law.

0: You are Arnold Fitch, definitely yes. You are hereby charged that on the 14th day of July, in the 1963rd year of our Lord, you did willfully, unlawfully, and with malice aforethought, assault one Sidney Bottle, a Methodist. How plead you, guilty or not guilty?
1: Definitely not guilty.
2: My lad, in this case, my learned friend, Mr. Merrill Travers, appears for the defense, and I appear for the money.
3: Mr. Maltravers, I trust your leg is better.
4: I haven't hurt my leg, my lad.
3: I'm so glad to hear that. Please continue, Mr. Bartlett.
2: Oh, thank you, my lad. The case would appear to be a simple one, my lad. The prosecution will endeavour to show that the snivelling, depraved, cowardly wretch whom you see cowering in the dock returned home on the night of the 14th of July in a particularly vicious and unpleasant frame of mind, had words with his wife, and then deliberately assaulted his pet ostrich by throwing a watering can at it.
3: What?
2: A watering can, without a large, cylindrical, tin-plated vessel with a perforated pouring piece much used by the lower classes for the purpose of artificially moistening the surface soil.
3: Thank you, Mr. Bartlett. Your knowledge is inexhaustible.
2: You are very gracious, my lad, if I may continue. The ostrich...
3: What?
2: The ostrich, my lad, an ostrich, a large, hairy, flightless bird, resident in Africa, remarkable for its speed in running and much prized for its feathers.
3: A kind of cat.
2: No, my lad. The ostrich, taking flight, flew out of the window and landed on a passing ice cream cart. Ice cream cart, my lad. Ice cream, an artificial cream substitute, sweetened, flavored, and frozen, originally invented by the American Indians as an antidote to trench foot.
3: Remarkable.
2: Thank you, my lad, if I may be allowed to continue. I flew through the window and landed on a passing ice cream cart, thereby causing a small dollop of ice cream. I'm sorry, my lad, I was trying to clear my throat. thereby causing a small portion of ice cream to fall on the plaintiff, Mr. Sidney Bottle, a Methodist, who was hopping past at the time, thereby soiling his new suit. And those quite simply are the facts of the case, my lad. A very straightforward one, as I think we will all agree. It would appear, my lad, that the rule laid down in Pritchard against East Halifax Fishbone Glue Manufacturing Company would apply.
3: Was that the case of the slug in the lemonade bottle, Mr. Bartlett?
2: No, my lad, it was the case of the human cannonball and the kiwi.
3: That was the kookaburra case.
2: No, my lad.
5: I think his lordship is thinking of White against Phillips, Mr. Bartlett.
2: That is the case.
5: The case where the aborigine who was about to launch his boomerang at a dingo that was chasing his kangaroo had his attention distracted by a lunging kookaburra, causing him to release his boomerang which struck a passing cobber in the outback. An Australian case, my lad.
3: Well, if it is an Australian case, it cannot apply.
2: No, no. Now, if we could continue, I should like to call the first witness.
3: Certainly, certainly.
2: Call Percy Molar.
6: Come on, Percy Molar. Come on, Percy Molar.
7: Hello, hello, hello. How do you?
2: You are Percy Molar?
7: That is correct, that is correct. That is that.
2: You are a company director of No Fixed Abode?
7: Yes.
2: You are also a music hall comedian.
7: I am.
2: Are you married?
7: Yes, my wife.
2: Will you, in your own words, please, Mr. Mellor, describe your wife to this court?
7: My wife, she's so fat. She's so fat that when she walks down the street, she looks like five dogs fighting an attack. My wife, five dogs down the street, she's so fat, my wife.
2: Thank you, Mr. Mellor. I put it to you, Mr. Mellor, that your mother-in-law is bald.
7: I accept that.
2: And will I be correct in thinking that only lost
5: women... I hope my learned friend is not going to lead.
2: I am not.
5: Oh.
2: Mr. Mellor, would it be true to say that... Mr. Mellor...
7: Okay. Anonymous witness! Learned friend is treating Mr. Mellor like a half-witness.
2: Now, Mr. Mellor, would it be true to say...
7: Mellor, this is really quite intolerable. My learned friend is making a mockery of this courtroom. What is more, me learned friend is neither learned nor me friend.
2: Excuse me, my lad, with your permission, I shall refer to him as me ignorant enemy.
7: I like that.
2: Oh, thank you, Mr. Mellor, rather witty. Now, if me ignorant enemy will allow me to get a few words in edgeways, I should like...
3: Edgeways? Mr. Bartlett?
2: It's time you retired, my lad. Mr. Mellor, what has happened to your bald mother-in-law recently?
3: My bald mother-in-law, she's had rabbits, tattooed on her bald head. Because of the distance, they may look like hairs. Rabbits, funny rabbits, hairs on her.
2: Thank you, Mr. Mellor.
3: You may leave the court, Mr. Mellor.
7: Thank you very much, my lad. But before I go, I'd like to sing a very, very lovely old English ballad.
3: Don't wish to hear that. Would you kindly leave the court?
7: Let me. Oh, angel, a barrel of mine.
2: Call Arnold Fitch. You are Arnold Fitch. Alias. You are Arnold Fitch. Could we have something done about that man?
3: Certainly. Would you see to that, please, Miss Mellor?

0: Thank you, my lad. You are Arnold Fitch, alias Arnold Fitch?
1: Yes.
0: Why is your alias the same as your real name?
1: Because when I do use my alias, no one would expect it to be the same as my real name.
0: Exactly, yes, exactly. You are a company director?
1: Of course.
0: Did you throw the watering can?
1: No.
0: I suggest that you threw the watering can.
1: I did not.
0: I put it to you that you threw the watering can.
1: I didn't.
0: I submit that you threw the watering can.
1: No.
0: Did you or did you not throw the watering can?
1: I did not.
0: Yes or no? Did you throw the watering can?
1: No.
0: Answer the question.
1: I didn't throw it.
0: Oh, he denied it. Call exhibit, eh? Mr. Fitch, have you ever seen this? Have you ever seen this before?
1: No.
0: No further questions, Malachi.

0: is now my duty to bring this case to a conclusion.
1: Yes.
0: It is certainly one of the most reprehensible I can remember.
1: Yes.
0: And indeed, the same might be said of this whole broadcast, yes, to which I have been listening with no little inattention.
1: Yes.
0: When I think that this wireless time might have been used for a program of ballet or mime or nude tableau, the mind boggles. Boggle, boggle, boggle. I therefore pronounce the following sentences. The performers, Joe Kendall, Humphrey Barclay, Timbrook Taylor, Graham Chapman, John Cleese, David Hatch, and Bill Oddie, were also guilty of writing the material, aided and abetted by Anthony Buffery and Chris Stewart Clark, who will be placed on probation. I find the music was committed by Bert Rhodes and his quintet, with Associate Musical Director Hugh MacDonald.
1: Oh, yeah.
0: In their cases, I am prepared to accept the special plea of guilty, but insane. My final word is to the producers of this outrage, Humphrey Barclay and Edward Taylor. You have been found guilty of a bestial offense, and you will be taken from this place to another place of no fixed abode, and there spat upon in the manner to which you have become accustomed. Program adjourned.
2: Lunch.

0: present Arthur Lowe, John LaMeasurer, and Clive Dunn in Dad's Army. Round and round went the great big wheel, featuring John Lorre, Arnold Ridley, and Ian Lavender, with this week's guests Bill Pertwee, Larry Martin, John Barron, and Michael Knowles. Here is the news, and this is John Snagg reading it. As 1942 dawns, with renewed enemy activity on all fronts, the need for newer and more devastating weapons becomes number one priority. In an underground room at the War Office, Colonel Pierce, officer commanding secret weapons, very carefully opens a small cardboard box, which he hands to his adjutant.
1: There you are, Stuart. What do you make of that?
2: Looks like a shoebox, sir.
1: Inside the box, you idiot!
2: Sorry, it's a wheel, sir.
1: Well done, Stuart. That's exactly what it is. A wheel, but with a difference. This is a scale model of the secret weapon we shall be testing at Warmington next Saturday.
2: Awfully exciting, isn't it, sir?
1: Yeah, the actual wheel itself stands some 20 feet high and contains 2,000 pounds of high explosive. It'll knock out an enemy pillbox, no matter how thick, up to a range of 3 miles. Now, what do you think of that, eh? It's called the High Explosive Attack Device, propelled by ultra-high frequency. For short, they've called it by the code name, Head Puff.
2: I like it, sir.
1: Yes. Now, by means of a simple control panel, the wheel will do anything we want it to do. Turn left, turn right, even go round obstacles.
2: That's awfully clever, sir.
1: Yes, this wheel could well be the turning point in the whole war. So I don't have to tell you, Stuart. It's red hot. I hope you've got the security well buttoned up.
2: Yes, sir. I've done a thorough recce of the airfield at Warmington-on-Sea.
1: Oh, good, good. Bit off the beaten track, but ideal for our purpose. Now, we'll need quite a few troops to keep the area sealed off.
2: Yes, sir. Mm. I thought instead of using regular troops, we could use those, what do you call them? Those, home things.
1: Huh? Home things? Oh, you mean the home guards! Yes, very good.
2: Yes, that's right. There are three home guard platoons in the area.
1: Yeah.
2: The East Gate under Captain Square.
1: Yeah.
2: They'll guard the entrances to the airfield.
1: Mm-hmm.
2: The Dimwich under Captain Graham.
1: Yeah.
2: They'll patrol the perimeter and keep out any snoopers.
1: Yes, but what about admin, fatigues, cookhouse and digging the latrines? All the dirty jobs. Now, who's going to do these?
2: I thought the Warmington-on-Sea platoon. It's run by Captain Mannering. He's the local bank manager.
1: Oh, yeah. What did he say when you asked him to do the fatigues?
2: I haven't told him yet.
1: Huh?
2: I'm going down to see him today.
1: Well, it's not going to be easy to convince him that his platoon should do all the dirty work.
2: Don't worry, sir. I'll talk him into it. Give him plenty of soft soap. Butter him up, you know.
1: Well, that's right. Make him feel important. There's nothing bank managers like better than feeling important.
2: And that, Captain Mannering, is a brief outline of the test. I don't want to take up too much of your time. After all, you're a very important man.
3: Oh, I wouldn't say I was important. Would you, Wilson?
4: No, not really, no.
3: Thank you, Wilson.
2: Well, Captain Mannering, I've told you what the other Home Guard platoons will be doing at the test, but I haven't said what you'll be doing, have I?
3: I'm eager to hear, sir.
2: Well, the fact is, I don't quite know how to put this. You see, the fact is, there are several things that have to be done. Not very pleasant things. And I, well, that's to say, we...
3: Say no more, sir. What you're trying to tell me is that you want us for special duties.
2: Do I? Yes, I want you for special duties.
3: You can rely on us, sir.
5: Exactly what are special duties, sir?
2: Well,
3: Oh, really, Wilson, what a question to ask.
5: Well,
3: top secret. Hush, hush. We shall find out when we get there.
2: Oh, yes, you'll find out all right. Now, Captain Mannering, I want you to get your chaps together and brief them. Don't forget, absolute secrecy. Oh, and here's a list of things to bring with you.
3: Ah, thank you, sir. You can trust my chaps. They won't breathe a word to a soul. And may I add how proud and privileged I am that you've chosen my platoon to carry out these special duties.
2: Yes, see you on Saturday, then. Good night.
3: Good night, sir.
5: What an awfully nice chap, wasn't he?
3: Yes, wasn't he? Now, special duties call for special measures. There's only one place where we can be sure of not being overheard. We must go underground.
5: Yeah, but I don't think we'll all get into the vicar's shelter, sir.
3: No, not his shelter, Wilson. The crypt.
5: Oh. Right. Platoon, attention.
3: Thank you, Sergeant.
4: for Mr. Interrupter.
3: Yes, what is it, Jones?
4: I wish to apologize for the cramped upness of the men. When you allowed us to creep into this crypt, I did not comprehend completely that you had contemplated us parading in these confined conditions.
3: Yes, all right, Jones. Now, men, I brought you down here because I have something highly secret to tell you, and I don't want it to be overheard.
6: Come on, then. Would you mind speaking up a wee bit? Can't hear what you're saying, man. You're mumbling.
3: I'm keeping my voice down, Fraser, because what I have to say is secret.
7: And it will go on staying secret unless you speak up.
3: Walker. What I have to say must not go out of the script. Do you understand?
8: Oh, yes, sir.
3: Yes, sir. Wilson, light another candle, would you? Very gloomy in here.
8: All right, sir. Right.
6: Ooh. This reminds me of the McConaughey family vault on the Isle of Barra. Wild and lonely place, you understand. And when the wind blew from the northeast, it was so strong, you could hear the bones rattling in their coffins.
3: Thank you, Fred. Now, Saturday, a new secret weapon is being tested on the disused airfield just outside the town. And we have been chosen for special duties.
6: Oh. What exactly do they have to do, sir?
3: I don't know, but Captain Stewart gave me a list of articles to bring. Perhaps they'll give us a clue. Read them out, Wilson.
8: All right, sir. Yes, well, here we are. Three knives and three shovels.
3: Three knives and three shovels.
8: Mm-hmm.
3: Now, what can we hazard from that?
9: I've got it, Mr. Mannering. It's in case we capture a fifth colonist. We can kill him and then bury him.
3: Don't start. Now, what are the other things, Wilson?
8: Three bars of soap, three scrubbing brushes, and three buckets.
4: Perhaps it's a dirty secret weapon. We've got to clean it.
3: No, I shouldn't think so, Jones. They'll have experts to do that. Anyhow, whatever these special duties are, I'm sure that I can rely on you to back me up to the hilt.
4: Commissioner Speaker, I've just been struck by something deadly.
7: Blimey, don't tell me we've got scorpions down here.
3: Oh, well, I've warned you.
4: I look at it this way, sir. We're all in possession of highly secret information. Supposing we were captured by enemy agents, how much torture could we stand before we exposed ourselves?
3: Jones, you're going into the realms of fantasy now.
4: Don't start that realms of what's his name again, sir. This is vital. We could be tortured, sir. Any of us could.
3: Don't pull yourself together, Jones.
4: Well, I'm sorry, sir, but I must awake you to the deadly danger.
3: All right. Calm down.
10: Mr. Mannering?
3: Yes, Frank.
10: They might try that torture where they tilt your head back and pour gallons and gallons of water into you.
6: I don't think I could stand very much of that.
4: Volunteer to be tortured, sir. Let me be a guinea pig. Let me see how much pain I can stand. Let me suffer, sir. I demand to suffer.
6: Shut up, you suffering old duffer.
4: Captain Mannering, Fraser slapped me. What did you do that for? That hurt, that did.
3: Fraser, what do you think you're playing
6: at? I'm sorry, sir, but the corporal here was getting a wee bit hysterical.
3: All right, then, that's enough. Will you all please calm down?
4: Permission to whisper, sir.
3: What is it now?
4: Someone has just crept into the crypt and is creeping up on us.
3: Thank you, Jones. Right, now, men, just pretend that everything is perfectly normal, and I will... Right, come out, whoever you are. Put your hands up and I'll shoot.
11: Don't shoot. It's only me.
3: Hodges, how dare you spy on us?
11: I wasn't spying. Your candles were flickering through the gratings. Jerry Plank has seen them for miles.
8: You must have heard everything we said, sir.
7: Blimey, you'll blow the gaff.
11: Of course I won't. I do happen to be fighting for my country the same as you, you know.
4: Don't rely on him, Captain Mannering. He's a real blabbermouth.
3: You're right, Jones. We can't afford to take any chances.
6: I couldn't screw him down in one of our coffins, sir.
8: He'd suffocate.
7: Wasn't that the idea?
8: We're not cats.
10: Why don't you shoot him, Mr. Mannering? Go on, you're entitled to. Shoot him.
3: No, there's only one thing for it. We'll have to take him with us on Saturday. Meanwhile, we'll have to keep an eye on him and make sure that he doesn't talk to anyone.
7: Well, I can watch him during the day, sir. I'll help him in his greengrocer's shop.
11: I'm not having him in my shop. He'll cheat the customers.
7: That'll make two of us.
11: How dare you?
6: I could keep an eye on him at night, sir.
3: Thank you, Godfrey.
11: I'm not sleeping with that old man.
6: Why, I don't snore or anything.
3: You'll do as you're told, Hodges. For your information, we've been picked for highly secret special duties, which is a great honor. And I'm not going to have it ruined by you. Believe me, Mr. Chief Warden, you've got to be something very special to be picked for special duties.
9: Here, on with your chucking them spuds, Pikey. That water went right in my eye.
10: Oh, look. I've got potato stains all over my hands. I might be furious.
12: Oh, special duties. Since when a spud bashing be special duties?
3: Hoodwinked. That's what we've been, Wilson. Hoodwinked. I should have known better than trust that smarmy Captain Stewart.
5: Well, you can't blame him, sir. After all, he's got a job to do.
3: Oh, I'd expect you to stick up for him, Wilson. After all, you probably both went to public school. Well,
5: no, I can't help thinking that you've got a bit of a chip on your shoulder about that, sir.
3: I have no chip on my shoulder, Wilson. Tell you what I have got on my shoulder. Three pips. Don't you forget it.
12: Here, Napoleon, I wouldn't have missed this for the world. Special duties. Hey, it's a good job they're not using cavalry, or you really would have your work cut out.
5: Yeah. Hodges, if you must be rude to Captain Mannering, kindly stand to attention while you're doing it.
3: Thank you, Wilson.
5: It's all right, sir. I just won't allow you to be insulted by outsiders, that's all.
12: Look out, here comes Grandad. Been digging for victory, have you?
13: Mr. Mannering.
3: What is it, Jones?
13: I just found out what they wanted to bring these shovels for.
10: Hey, Joe.
9: What is it, Pikey?
10: I'm going to sneak out for a minute. I want to listen to High Gang on the wireless.
9: High Gang? What are you talking about? There's no radio around here.
10: Oh, yes, there is. Brought my portable with me. It's in the back of Mr. Jones's van. Come on, while Mr. Mannering's not looking. Hurry up, Joe. Close the door. I don't want Mr. Mannering to hear.
9: There we are.
10: Here it is. I hid it under these old sacks.
9: Blimey. Where'd you get that from?
10: Made it myself. Got the instructions from Practical Wireless.
9: You're cleverer than I thought you was, Pikey.
10: Yes. Mum says I'm not just a pretty face.
9: Yeah, she could be right there.
10: I'll switch on.
9: I can't hear anything. You sure it's working?
10: Well, it takes a long time to warm up. Hey, I can't wait to hear what Bibi and Ben are up to this week. Here, do you think Vic Oliver really is 85?
14: Well, Stuart, what do you think of our new secret weapon now that you've seen the real thing?
15: Very impressive, sir. It looks just like a giant Catherine wheel.
14: Yes, with 2,000 pounds of high explosive in there, enough to blow a small town to kingdom come. Now, are the technical boys ready yet?
15: Yes, sir.
14: Right, now the target is that concrete pillbox half a mile away. I'm going to direct the wheel straight at it.
15: Right.
14: I'm going to switch on now. If the wheel's receiving, you'll hear the signals over our loudspeakers.
15: Very good, sir.
14: Stand by. Here we go.
16: Kill off!
15: Oh, very good, sir.
16: She's responding beautifully, splendidly.
14: Look at her go. Straight for the target.
15: Absolutely first class.
16: What on earth that?
14: High Gang.
16: Sure, I've never heard that before.
15: I have, sir. I heard it on Wednesday. It's a repeat of High Gang. It was awfully good.
16: Well, what's it doing coming over our transmitters?
15: I don't know, sir.
16: What's happening to the wheel?
15: It stopped. No, it's not. It's moving again. It's coming back this way, I think.
16: Well, it's weaving all over the show. It's not responding to our radio signals at all.
15: Look out, sir. It's coming towards us.
16: What? Good Lord! Quick, take cover behind the sandbags. Take cover, man!
14: Hi, Jove, that was a close thing. Now, where's it gone now?
15: It's over there, sir. Just by those aircraft hangars.
16: Well, good grief, it's not supposed to do that. Oh, it's no good. I can't control it. Get the transport, quick. We must get after it. It's heading straight for Warmington.
15: There isn't any transport, sir. I told the drivers to come back after tea.
16: You blithering idiot!
15: Well, I've got my motorbike, sir. And Captain Mannering's platoon have got their van.
14: Right, get on your bike, ride over to Mannering. Tell him to drive into Warmington and warn them that if that wheel thing reaches the town, it will blow it sky high. Then get to the nearest phone. Warn GHQ.
15: Yes.
17: There. That is definitely the last tatty I'm going to peel.
3: Well done, man. That's the best potato I've seen for many a day.
12: No, don't take any of his soft soap. He's only trying to get round you because he's dropped you all in it.
13: Don't you talk to our officer like that.
17: My sister Sissy says if a job's worth doing, it's worth doing well.
12: Oh, does she? Well, you want to bring her here then. Get her peeling some spuds, mate.
15: Captain Mannering, quick. I need your help. It's escaped.
3: What has?
15: The secret weapon. It's broken loose. It's heading towards Warmington. It could blow the town sky high.
13: Don't panic. We must warn Warmington.
3: Jones,
13: don't panic.
3: Jones, be quiet. Right, come on, men.
18: Uh-huh. Wait a minute, sir, wait a minute. We don't know what it looks like.
13: It's a small seaside town with a pier.
3: No.
15: It looks like a huge wheel, and it contains 2,000 pounds of high explosive.
13: 2,000 pounds of high explosive! Oh, right.
3: Jones, pull yourself together. Oh. Right, into the van, hurry.
11: Hey, hold on! The town should be warned by the AARP, it's regulations. I'm coming with you!
19: Well, all I can say is you'll be doing me a big favor the day you get rid of that old hay bag. No, not you, Mama. Sit down.
10: Oh, I like that bit. When he says, no, not you, Mama. Sit down.
7: Come on, mate. Hey, hold on. They're coming. Quick. Hide the radio.
9: Yeah.
7: Shove it under these sacks. That's it.
9: I haven't switched it off yet.
7: Well, never mind about that now.
20: Hey, what are you two doing stalking in here?
17: Well, what's going on, Jock?
20: Warmington and sea's going to be blown sky high if we don't get there at the toot.
5: And we've got to warn them.
3: Oh, come on, Godfrey, shift yourself. I'm trying to get in.
5: Mr. Hodges, you are the rudest, most common man I've ever met in all my life.
3: Oh, yes. Well, to you. Come on, Jones, get a move on.
13: I do my best, sir. This vehicle is very sensitive. It likes to be coaxed.
3: Oh, we haven't got time for that. Put your foot down.
10: Mr. Mannering!
3: Don't shout in my ear like that, boy.
10: Sorry, Mr. Mannering.
3: What is it?
10: You know that secret weapon?
3: Yes.
10: What's it look like?
3: What did Captain Stewart say it looked like, Wilson?
10: Like a huge wheel, sir.
3: It's like a huge wheel, yeah. Right.
10: Ah, thought it might be.
3: Why do you ask?
10: Because it's trying to pass us now.
13: Can I signal it to pass, Mr. Mannering?
3: Oh, come on, Mr. Mannering. Do something! Keep quiet, Hodges. Put your foot down, Jones.
13: I'm doing nearly 25 miles an hour now, sir.
3: Remember, there's 2,000 pounds of explosives in it.
13: Whoa! Oh, right you are, Mr. Mannering. I'll take her up to 28 miles an hour.
3: That's it, Jones. Just don't get clear of it.
10: It's still there, Mr. Mannering. And it's got all sparks and flames bursting out of it.
13: It's following us. It's following us, Mr. Mannering.
3: Turn off to the left. Here, that'll fox it.
21: Mannering, it's uncanny. It's still following us.
9: Impossible.
13: I can't shake it off, Mr. Mannering. I can't shake it off.
5: It seems as if it's been attracted by something in this van.
17: Perhaps he's taken a fancy to the spare wheel.
3: Turn left again, Joe.
13: Right, Mr. Mannering, here we go.
20: Ah, I think we've lost it, sir. It went straight on.
3: Thank goodness for that.
5: It looked to me as if it was going to blow up at any minute, sir.
13: Yes, it was very angry, Mr. Mannering.
3: Have we observed, Joe? How can an inanimate object be angrier?
13: Well, I don't care if it is in what you said. I think it's got a grudge against us.
5: What are we going to do if it blows up, sir?
3: That's not our problem, Wilson. We were told to get back to Warmington. I know what I'm doing. Believe me, we've shaken it off.
5: No, sir, I hate to be a bore about this, but if we've shaken it off, what's that up ahead? There. Just sticking out from behind those trees.
13: Oh, is that any thing against us?
3: You're right. Jumps. Stop the van.
13: Yes, sir, yes, right to us, sir.
15: No! Oh, Mannering, what do you think you're doing stopping suddenly like that? I'd bang my head then.
5: Nothing slight, I hope.
3: Quick, everybody. Get out, bring your rifles.
13: Come along now.
3: Are you coming, Hodges?
15: Oh, well, I think I'll stay here. That bump in the edge made me feel a bit dizzy.
3: Are you all here?
22: Yes, sir.
3: Right, now while the wheel is stationary, we're going to creep up on it and try to immobilize it.
5: You think that's wise, sir?
13: It's still spitting flames, Mr. Mannering.
10: It's making ever such a funny noise.
20: Aye. If you ask me, there are forces at work here that we know very little about. It is the way to tamper with the unknown.
3: Oh, stop rolling your eyes about, Fraser.
5: Don't forget the 2,000 pounds of high explosive in that thing.
3: Stand by with your first aid kit, Godfrey.
5: Oh, yes, sir. You can rely on me.
13: You leave it to me, sir. I'll immobilize it. I'll give it a poke with the old cold steel.
3: For goodness sake, use your head, Jones.
13: If you don't mind, sir, I'd rather use a bandage.
10: It's gone awfully quiet, Mr. Mannering.
17: Perhaps it's sulking.
10: Hey, look. There's all smoke coming out of it.
3: Yeah. All right. Keep calm, then. Don't hear smoke screen.
7: This smoke's getting worse. I can't see a thing.
20: Oh, be careful of that bayonet, man, you old fool.
13: I can't help it. I can't see where I'm going.
10: Woo-hoo! Oh, Mr. Jones, hurt me, Mr. Mannering.
3: I'll fix that bayonet at once.
13: Yes, sir. Sorry, sir.
7: Here, the smoke's clearing.
3: So it is.
15: Harvey, what's happening, Mannering?
3: Ah, Captain Stewart. It's all right, sir. The wheel's been following us, and we are just keeping it under observation at the moment.
2: Oh, really? Where is it?
3: Over there, but... Good heavens. It's gone.
2: Just a minute. Where did all this smoke come from?
3: Out of the secret weapon.
2: Did it? Ah, that was phase two. It'll go into phase three next.
8: What exactly is phase three?
2: The explosion.
0: Don't panic. It's going up. It's going into phase three. It's going to explode.
3: Jones.
0: Stop it, Mr. Mannering.
3: Get a grip on yourself.
0: Yes, sir. I'm sorry, sir. I'm sorry,
2: I wonder why it tacked itself onto you. Have you got a radio in your van?
0: No, I was going to get a gramophone, but it's difficult to wind and steer at the same time.
3: The point is, sir, how can we put it out of action?
2: Well, there's an aerial situated on the side of the wheel. If you can chop that off, you render the weapon harmless.
3: Oh, you can safely leave that to us, sir.
2: Yes, but do be careful. I have to leave you. I've got to report to GHQ. Good luck.
3: Thank you, sir.
0: Mr. Speaker, sir, we can do it like Boadicea.
3: How do you mean?
0: Well, you know, with knives on the chariot wheels.
1: I could get you a chariot.
10: Where from, Joe?
1: Well, you know, the one the vicar had in his pageant.
10: Oh, yes, all that.
1: Yeah, the vicar played a victorious Roman general returning from the rape of the Sabine women.
3: Yeah, I didn't find him terribly convincing in that role.
0: Anyway, Mr. Man, if we used a chariot with the knives on the wheels...
3: No. You're off into the realms of fantasy again, Jones.
10: I could shoot the aerial off, Mr. Mannering. Go on, let me shoot it off. Let me...
3: Be quiet, Pike. Now, look here. What I suggest we do is to stand alongside the road with our bayonets fixed, and then when the wheel comes along, the bayonets will slice the aerial off.
0: That was my idea.
3: You cried, Jones.
0: Well, it's all right when he suggests it, but when I suggest it, it's always the realms
3: Jones,
0: of... That...
3: Jones.
10: I still think we should shoot it off. Go on. Can I shoot it off, Mr. Manning, please?
3: Be quiet, boy.
10: I want to shoot it. I'll...
3: Quiet. Now, what we'll do is this.
8: I hate to put a damper on the conversation, sir, but how can we do anything when we don't even know where the wheel is in the first place?
3: Ah. Well, I was just coming to that.
1: Right. Why don't we use Pikey's portable radio and lure it into the open? I mean, it can't be far away.
3: That's a good idea. Portable radio?
1: Well, I've just realised. That's what's been attracting it.
3: Stupid boy. Why didn't you say anything when the captain asked us if we had a radio in the van?
10: I didn't want to look a fool in front of him.
8: Well, it's all right, Frank, it's all right. We wouldn't want you to look a fool either.
3: You speak for yourself, Wilson. You should stop mollycoddling this boy. Go and get the radio, Pike.
10: Yes, Mr. Mannering, right away.
3: Now, listen to me. This will be our plan of campaign. I'm going to use Pike's radio to try and lure the wheel along this road, and we shall be standing by, ready to slice off its aerial as it comes past.
10: Mr. Mannering, here's the radio.
3: Switch it on.
10: Yes, Mr. Mannering. There.
3: Turn it up, Pike. I can't hear anything.
10: Yeah, it's warming up, sir.
3: Oh. Right, men. Fix bayonets.
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10: Radio's coming on now, Mr. Mannering.
23: It's Victor Sylvester. What a lovely tune that is.
0: Yeah, isn't it, Mr. Godfrey? I remember taking the floor to that very tune with Mrs. Fox at the Butchers' Federation Ball to celebrate the opening of the new slaughterhouse.
3: Yes.
0: It was a smart affair, you know. Everybody was in tails. Well, when I say everybody, I don't mean the women. They were wearing dresses, you see.
3: Jones. We're going to have a highly delicate operation here. There's no time for your reminiscences.
1: What's that noise? Sounds like the wheel. We must have woken it up.
23: Ah, you've woken the sleeping monster. You should have let it lie. Who knows what doom and destruction will bring down us.
3: Oh, be quiet, Fred.
23: Oh, dear, look. Coming out of the bushes.
0: It's the wheel. To Mr. Panic, sir, it's the wheel, it's the wheel.
3: I can see it in the wheel, Jones. Right, men, line up along the roadside now. Quickly. Now then, Pike.
10: Yes, Mr. Mannering.
3: The plan is this. I want you to take the radio, walk back down the road, away from us.
10: Sir?
3: Now, the wheel should start to follow, and with any luck, it can come past here, and we shall cut the aerial off.
10: What if it catches me? If it starts blowing sparks and smoke all over me, I don't think my mum would like that.
1: I shouldn't think you'll be very pleased, either.
8: Wheel's reached the railway, sir.
3: Keep going back, Pike.
10: All right, Mr. Mannering.
8: Look, sir, it's wheeling from side to side. Victor Sylvester must be affecting it.
23: Easy to talk for it. The thing's possessed.
3: Look, Fraser, I'm getting just a little bit tired of your histrionics. Good heavens, what's going on now?
0: It looks to me like a reverse double chassis. Very tricky step, that is.
3: It's coming towards us, sir. Right, get ready with your bayonets.
23: Captain Mannering, I wonder if I might excuse...
3: Oh, not now, no. Are you here in case of accidents?
23: That's what's worrying me.
3: Right, keep
4: the volume up.
6: Yes, Manning.
4: The wheel's getting awfully close. Stand by. It's getting nearer. Right. Any time now? Any. What's happening?
16: Going back again, sir.
9: Oh, hold on. It's coming towards us again.
4: Right, man, get ready. Here it comes. Steady now.
23: No. No. It's going back again, sir.
0: I think it's been infected by the rumba music, says. Very catchy, you know, and get hold of you.
9: Blimey. I hope he doesn't start doing the gay Gordons or we're really in trouble.
4: Hey, Mary, why don't you stop playing musical chairs and do something? Oh, go and find a stone, Hodges, and crawl under it. Right, man, it's coming again. We'll get it this time. Are you ready?
16: Yes, sir.
4: Okay, sir. Stand by to sever the aerial. Get ready. Right. Now.
0: We've severed its connection, sir. We've done it.
4: Well done, man. Look out. It's going to fall. Keep clear. Get clear.
0: It's dead.
6: We've done it,
0: Mr. Manning.
6: Oh, God,
0: Mr. Manning. That was sad in a way, though. Well, I've grown quite attached to it.
23: It's just a heap of metal, man, when all said and done. It didn't affect me in the very slightest.
6: Captain Manning?
4: Ah, Captain Stewart.
6: You've nobbled it then, eh? Jolly good show, chaps. Jolly good show.
4: Thank you, sir.
6: Well, all things considered, I don't think that was at all bad for a first test, do you?
4: Well, I can't help feeling that you've got perhaps just a little more work to do on it.
9: Yeah, for a start, you'd better book it a course of dancing lessons with Victor Sylvester.

0: In that episode of Dad's Army, based on the original television series by Jimmy Perry and David Croft, you heard Arthur Lowe as Captain Mannering, John LeMessurier as Sergeant Wilson, Clive Dunn, Corporal Jones, John Lorry, Private Fraser, Arnold Ridley, Private Godfrey, Ian Lavender, Private Pike, Bill Pertwee, Chief Warden Hodges, Larry Martin, Private Walker, John Barron, Colonel Pierce, and Michael Knowles as Captain Stewart. Round and Round Went the Great Big Wheel was adapted for radio by Michael Knowles and Harold Snowd and produced by John Dials.
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8: We present the news quiz with your chairman, Simon Hoggart.
9: Hello, and welcome again to the news quiz. We start with the cutting scene in the Washington Chronicle, read by Rory Morrison.
8: In New York State, an inebriated 55-year-old man drove his car into a ditch, but was unharmed. He slowly climbed back up the slope and onto the highway, where he was immediately hit by a car being driven by his drunken wife.
9: Thanks to Kate Vogel from Sidcup for that. Let's meet the teams. Please welcome first on my right, Andy Hamilton and Linda Smith. And opposite them on my left, Sandy Toksvig and Barry Cryer. Andy, which good neighbour has popped in to help out with a top-up?
10: Yes, this is tuition fees, presumably, and sadly it's beginning to look as if the backbench Labour rebellion we've all been looking forward to so much might not happen, and I blame Michael Howard. Isn't it nice to be able to say that again after all these years? I blame Michael Howard. In the old days, when Ian Duncan thingamy was in charge of the Conservatives, you know, 300 Labour backbenchers could safely rebel against the Prime Minister in the knowledge that the Tory leader wouldn't be able to capitalise on that. But now, of course, they're up against Michael Howard. He's a much more predatory and sinister force. And I don't know if you noticed that you can always tell if Michael Howard is on his feet speaking in the House of Commons, because no birds fly overhead. All across London. It looks very much as if, in the light of the prospect of a leader who would capitalise on embarrassment for the Labour leader, that the backbenchers are sort of losing a bit of their resolve.
11: I'm still cross with Michael Howard for saying that he thinks the people should be big.
12: There's something of the big about him, isn't there?
11: There is, yes. There is.
12: He can light up a room just by moving away from the window. Sorry, Andy.
11: Barry, little note for you. Never, ever apologise. Just be louder.
12: OK.
9: As Tony Blair made his latest speech in an attempt to woo the rebels, the Chancellor was at long last coming to his aid by giving his full backing to university tuition fees. Contrary to rumours, Gordon has always been eager to help his neighbour out. Last year, he not only helped the PM when the hot water in his bath wasn't working, he even offered to throw in an electric fire for free. Linda, who's been bushwhacked by some treasured recollections.
13: Ah, well, this is W, who's had some trouble with this chap, Paul O'Neill, who was a former Treasury Secretary in the American government. And now he's sort of saying, well, Bush wanted to get rid of Saddam from the word go, and 9/11 was just an excuse, and Bush has sort of tried to sort of ignore it, really, and talk about the moon instead, really. You know, he sort of talked about how very important it is that America keeps on going to the moon. I think they need the cheese.
11: I like the notion that it was a revelation to everybody that George Bush never liked Saddam. This suggests there was a honeymoon period. It seems appropriate, though, that George Bush has figured he's made a mess of the planet Earth. Now Mars.
10: I was watching daytime TV today.
11: Which... Don't tell everybody.
10: Yeah, I was. And they got very excited at NASA because they got their first pictures back from Mars.
11: I love the idea of the Americans are all at Mars, you know, looking for life, and there's Andy watching daytime television looking for Kilroy.
9: President Bush has been accused of planning the war against Iraq within days of becoming president. Bush spent the first 100 days plotting to invade Iraq. Not, as everyone thought, trying to count the four walls in the Oval Office as his predecessor had dared him to. Barry, welcome to the show.
12: Thank you. Can I apologise for hogging this programme?
9: It is your first time on the show.
12: No, I did it years ago.
9: When was that?
12: I can't remember. Oh, the chairman I remember, Lord Reith.
9: Barry, trying to be controversial? When everyone thinks you're a racist?
12: Ah, now, this must be a reference to Robert Kilroy Silk, the Cuprinol kid. A hard man to ignore, but it's worth the effort. The kid wrote an article for the Sunday Express in April of last year, which proved so popular, they repeated it. What he actually meant to submit was a very liberal, low-key article about immigration, I believe. 2 points, thank you. I once did his programme, actually, by a strange coincidence.
11: I knew there was an anecdote in there somewhere.
12: I knew. You knew, didn't you? I once did his programme years ago, and by a strange synchronicity, the subject was racist jokes, and I spoke out against all the disgusting stuff that we no longer did. But I had to point out that there was then a trend for young stand-ups to do anti-Australian jokes. But I like the retaliatory story I heard, that Sir Robert Fellows, former secretary to Her Madge, was down in Australia and went through customs at Sydney Airport. And he handed over his passport, and under occupation, he'd put courtier. And the guy handed it back to him and said, there's no tea in courier, mate.
9: Robert Kilroy Silk has been suspended from the BBC after allegedly making racist remarks about Arabs in his Sunday Express column. On his show, he asked, what have the Arabs ever done for us? Unfortunately, none of the daycare patients in the audience had the nous to answer, what, medicine, philosophy, mathematics, architecture, and being the cradle of civilization. Sandy, listen to this.

0: Sandy, whose fine day led to a speedy U-turn?
1: This is the brilliant and extremely liberal Home Secretary. What a fine fellow he is. And he's now decided that what's going to happen is we're all going to pay £5 fines for everything. It's £5 more expensive to speed. It's £5 if you're drunk. It's £5 if you throw fireworks. And it's £5 if you phone 999 unnecessarily. And if you do them all at the same time, that's £20. Did you see that the new motorway, the M62, the toll road,
0: yes,
1: has been reduced with cones after 10 days of being open to a single lane? Some problem with the surface. Now, that's all there is on a road, I would have thought.
2: Do you want to hear a story about the M25? Which is vaguely relevant, I think. And there's a car going 25 miles an hour in the fast lane on the M25. And the cops pull it in. And the cop said, what are you doing? And the guy said, it's the M25, 25 miles an hour. He said, no, you can do 50 here, 70 up the road. What are you on about? And he looked in the back seat. And there was another man, frozen in horror, like Munch's scream. And he said to the driver, what's wrong with him? He said, we've just come off the B128.
3: Going back to Blunkett there.
0: Getting back.
3: Yeah. All those eons ago.
4: Oh, never mind Blunkett. Let's just have an audience with Barry Crumb. Yeah, yeah. Barry, weren't you speeding once on the way to a meeting with Tommy Cooper? Tell us about that. Oh.
2: Funny you should say that, Linda. Tommy was talking about his army service.
3: No, Linda said that as a joke, Barry.
5: Claims this was just one of a raft of taxes and charges planned by the government were confirmed when it was revealed that John Prescott has already had to pay £2,450 as part of a pilot of the new sitting around scratching your arse all day taxes. We start round two with an item from the Leicester Mercury.
6: Leicester Mercury readers have helped to give 25 pensioners a day to remember by treating them to a fantastic gourmet meal. We'd like to thank ABC Taxis, Minibus Express and Swift Funeral Services for their help in transporting the pensioners.
5: Thanks to David Kitto and Barwell for that. Andy, why doesn't tennis add up for Tim Henman?
3: Is this a story about Greg Rosetsky? Sorry.
4: Only if these are the cryptic clues.
3: Well, I think I'll answer it about Greg Rosetsky anyway. I've never let the question dictate what I say before.
1: Is it to do with discovering that tennis is all about an ancient mathematical equation discovered in the 18th century?
5: Yes.
3: Oh, that?
1: Yeah. Apparently, the reason tennis players know where the ball is going to be is because it probably landed there before. Now, it's not a big area, a tennis court, and if you play it every day, I think there is a probability it will land twice in the same place. But apparently there's a mathematical equation that you can use to work this out. Unless, of course, you're nandrolone up to the eyeballs.
4: Do you know who the first actor was to walk through the French windows and say, anyone for tennis?
1: No.
4: Humphrey Bogart.
1: Is that right? Yes, absolutely.
2: Yes, on Broadway, wasn't it?
4: Absolutely. Yeah. Barry, you were there, weren't you?
2: I was there. Hum told me that what he actually said in Casablanca, because he was a keen student of early mathematics, was, here's looking at Euclid. True story.
5: New research proves great tennis players have the ability to do complex mathematical equations in their head. A similar theory works for most footballers, except for Roy Keane. He uses probability theory based on prior knowledge to help him judge the speed and direction of his opponent's kneecaps. Linda, which royal school visit went off with too much of a bang?
4: Oh, this is a very sad tale, actually. Sandringham in Norfolk, one of the gaffes of the royal family. Problem estate, I believe, the Sandringham estate. So there was a bit of this gangster action in Sandringham, where they decided to go out for a walk on Boxing Day and meanwhile kill a bit of wildlife. Unfortunately, this shooting coincided with playtime at a nearby school, where I believe the kids were on a bit of a nature ramble. And the nature they were rambling through started dropping dead all around them. On it went, like this, until there was just this complete carnage around these kids. And they wrote an angry letter to the Queen, basically saying, "What have pheasants ever done to you?" was what one of these little kids plaintively asked, which I thought was rather a good question, actually. And the Queen wrote back, "Actually, they killed my brother." Bad blood between the Windsors and the pheasants. It's all
1: that's fair, though. You can choke on a pheasant bone.
2: Which reminds me, Sandy, strangely enough, of the guy who shot a golden eagle, a preserved species, and he was up before the magistrates, and the magistrates said, "This is a dreadful thing." And he said, "I was shooting pheasants, and it flew into my line of

0: before the magistrates, and the magistrates said this is a dreadful thing. And he said I was shooting pheasants, and it flew into my line of sight, and I shot it by accident. So the magistrate said, a reasonable explanation. He said, but what did you do with it? He said, I ate it. He said, good God, what did it taste like? He said, rather like swan.
1: I've noticed that if you're driving up a lane and there's a pheasant or a grouse on the road in front of you, they run ahead of you like Roadrunner. They don't go off to the side. It's very difficult to get them to take themselves out of a place of danger. And I think what it means is that game birds like pheasant and grouse are the only birds too stupid to outwit aristocrats.
2: School children wrote letters of protest to the Queen after dead pheasants rained down on their playground next to the Sandringham estate. The school was particularly worried about the lack of safety precautions after witnessing Prince Philip walking around without either straitjacket or muzzle. Barry,
3: oh,
2: listen to this.

0: I fancy a spliff now.
1: Ah. Oh, that brought back memories, that song, Simon. Did I ever tell you? No. No, ask the question, I'm sorry.
2: Barry, why will seeing clearly cost the NHS dearly?
1: NHS, Polish guy went to the opticians. And the guy said, can you read the top line? He said, read it, I know him. Now...
2: it's the right answer.
1: I'm sorry. No, I'm not. John Reed, the caring bulldozer. It's going to be up to 15% of the NHS contracted out, isn't it, commissioning to South African outfit called Network or Knitwork or something. I think I'm running out of steam on this answer, but I'm outraged.
3: I don't see well. I've got my glasses here, and I was very pleased.
1: Who spoke, then?
3: They're going to get South Africans to come in and do mobile cataract operations.
2: Yes.
1: Good gracious.
2: Health Secretary John Reid has defended plans to allow private companies to perform cataract operations around England using two mobile centres. The operations will be performed in two large trucks, a little like burger vans. After approaching the counter of the mobile centre, patients will be asked, do you want eyes with that? Sandy, why should we all stop whining and start taking the tablets?
3: No, I quite like this, because I don't drink at all, alcoholically. But apparently there's bits and pieces in red wine that's very, very good for you. And they're called something like flavanol or something or other. And it's very, very good for your heart. And apparently there is like there's very good cholesterol, OK? And which is, the French have a lot of that, and that gives you the va-va-boom. and there's bad cholesterol. And we have a lot of that. That gives you John Prescott. And, scientists have been able to distill whatever this good thing is into a pill that you can now take instead of...
0: Sandy, does this mean at last an end to glass of wine misery?
3: Yes. I can now freely take, Chateau de Papa's pills. Or whatever it is are going to be called. The only thing is it's rubbish with cheese. It's red wine in pill form. I think it'll catch on with Barry. I think it's going to be a big hit.
0: I'll tell you what's terrible. What I hate is wine snobs. You know, you go around someone's house and they're a bit of a wine expert and they sort of get this bottle out. They give you its whole sort of CV. And then they give you a homeopathic dose. And then they quaff the lot themselves because they're the only ones with the palate educated. And by that, I'm saying, could you bring me a list of your cleaning products?
4: But what you can do, Barry, is you can still get lots of red wine pills, put them in water, grind them up, add water, and that's probably the strongest glass of red wine you'd ever had.
1: Is that what it does? Just

0: That water, you mean?
1: Yeah, yeah.
0: Good God. Excuse me, listeners, I'm jotting that down.
2: Scientists at the Pavese Pharma Biological Institute in Italy came up with a new pill that offers all the health benefits of red wine without dreadful side effects like enjoying the taste. Moderate drinking has long been known to lead to health benefits, whereas immoderate drinking just leads to journalism. Before we start the final round, here's an advert for a dry cleaning service taken from the Land's End Community Magazine.
3: We do not tear your clothing with machinery. We do it carefully, by hand.
2: Thanks to Helen and Bob for that. Andy, listen to this.

0: Which Japanese scientists, Andy, have come up with a dream of an idea?
1: Arioko Nagutake. That's... No, I just made that up. I just thought, which Japanese scientists? Well, would they be Japanese scientists?
0: They would be, yes.
1: From Japan.
2: Do you want the name of the Japanese person? Or do you...
0: Well, right, what idea have these Japanese scientists come up with?
1: Don't get touchy with me, I'm just... Radio 4 is a language-based channel.
2: Yes, exactly.
1: Yeah.
0: And the Japanese scientists have come up with a dream of an idea. What is it?
1: That's a very good question, Simon.
0: Well, 2 points to me, then.
1: I'm reliably informed by Linda. Some Japanese scientists from Japan, in Asia, have come up with a machine. Now, does it give you dreams or does it interpret your dreams?
2: Neither.
1: Neither. Correct. 2 points. That was a rhetorical question. Yeah. I knew it did neither. All right. I'll fess up. I don't know.
3: They feed in and collect voices and give you a photograph to look at or something, and it's all made formulaic.
1: He doesn't know either.
2: No.
3: You bitch. You bitch, Hamilton. I'm getting there.
1: Go on, then.
3: No, that you've... No, I once met this Japanese guy. No, they feed in all the information, or you collate it for them, voices and a photograph and everything, and then they can give you your ideal dream. Isn't it something like that?
4: Yep.
2: Apparently, the idea is that you have this thing going at night, and what you say is, my ideal dream would be I meet, I don't know, Brad Pitt or whatever, and what you do is you look at a picture of Brad Pitt, and then they play noises and sounds and so on to make this dream happen. Unfortunately, they've tried it out on lots of the employees, and many of them said it was all very well, and they did have the dream, but the noise of the machine woke them up.
0: A Japanese toy maker, Takara, this week unveiled the Umemi Kobo, or Dream Workshop, a device which allows users to decide the contents of their nighttime dreams. The user machine, users must first record in their own words how they would like the dream to turn out. This has led to teething problems. When George Bush gave the system a whirl, he dreamed he was with Dolly Parton having mad, passionate sex. Linda, why isn't Cambridge City a big noise in footballing circles?
5: This is such a sweet story. Cambridge City football team, their little football ground is in the middle of Cambridge and it's right next to an old people's home. Now, as a result of this, the fans have been asked not to shout too loud because it disturbs the folks in the old people's home. They don't like it. So all the city fans are having to go, come on, the city! And the away team as well are being told, keep the noise down.
1: Yeah.
5: Could you mind? Because there's people trying to sleep. It's 3 o'clock in the afternoon. I think they're taking the wrong attitude. I think they should get the people from the old people's home on board. Because I think they'd be great. I'd love to see these elderly kind of yobbos. I'd like them turning into sort of soccer hooligans, really. The saga louts coming in, you know, and just winding each other up, you know, shouting at each other, going, you what? You what? You what? What? It'd be fantastic. The police would be frisking them, going in for packets of dry biscuits and bottles of sweet sherry.
0: Fans at Cambridge City's ground have been told not to bang drums, blow whistles or even shout after complaints from a nearby old people's home. The noise ban has done nothing, however, to dampen the spirits of the crowd. Last weekend, a magnificent goal sent the home stand into a 3-minute session of rapturous nodding. The last question goes to Sandy, whose flat cap, Sandy, was nearly flattened by friendly fire this week.
2: Ah, this is the latest foray by our good friends, the Americans, into smart technology. They dropped what can only be aptly described as a dummy bomb on Yorkshire. I think it's sort of an interesting idea. Apparently, it was an American plane. They didn't mean to do this at all. They were trying out new smart technology. And it was a plane called Strike Eagle. And that's pretty much the only thing they missed, in fact, is...
3: It was an area where they'd had foot and mouth. They'd had enough to cope with. And I was up there a few years ago, and foot and mouth was at its height, which isn't remotely funny. But still the jokes go on, because a woman said to me, "We saw that new film last night, Sheepless in Settle."
5: In Yorkshire, I'd lived there for quite a while, and they were always finding unexploded bombs in people's gardens. You have people standing by them saying, "We've been using it to boil black puddings for 20 years.
0: The Americans have admitted they accidentally dropped a dummy bomb on farmland near Market Weighton, East Yorkshire, during a training exercise last week. The Americans claim it was an accident. Some commentators suggest it was a bungled assassination attempt against Hull MP John Prescott, organised by the English Language Association. Before we reveal the final scores, let's hear the cuttings the teams have brought along. Andy.
1: Well, I'm grateful to Paul Ledbetter, who sent in this snippet from the BBC's website. It says, "England's Rugby World Cup hero, Johnny Wilkinson, is to receive an MBE following a minor car crash in Yorkshire."
0: Linda.
5: Cutting here, sent in by Tom Goddard from the Thornbury Gazette, and it's the classified ads. "Old English sheepdog, large, 242 inches high, purchased in error." "Untouched."
0: Barry.
3: This is from Cambridge, Simon, and thanks to Jane Chisholm. I couldn't resist it because it's from the Cambridge Town Crier. That's what caught my eye. "Two girls have been excluded from an independent Catholic school in the heart of Cambridge for an incident connected with cannabis. The six formers from St Mary's School in Bateman Street were excluded when teachers discovered the matter, although headmistress Jane Triffitt insisted they were not caught with the illegal Class B drug. Mrs Triffitt, who refused to comment on the nature of the incident, said, 'It wasn't an ongoing investigation. I got wind of it one afternoon.'"
0: Sandy.
2: This is from Steve Padgett, from the fantastic News Shopper of Orpington in Kent. "An unusual bus hijacking, which ended when the driver pulled into a police station, will be screened on television. Armed response cops and a police helicopter gave chase when 53-year-old hijacker, unemployed Martin Cass, forced the driver of a 320 bus to take him from Biggin Hill to Bromley at gunpoint. Cass, of Timbertop Road, Biggin Hill, jumped onto the bus in Biggin Hill Valley, ordered passengers off and said to the driver, 'Take me to Bromley.' Metro bus bosses said the 320 goes to Bromley." "Operations manager John Hill said if he had paid his fare, it would have taken him there."
0: Thank you all. Let's see the final score. Andy and Linda have lots of points, but Barry and Sandy have even more. And before we end the series, here are the instructions to a telescopic trekking pole sent in by Colin McAndrew.
4: Dry clean your pole after using it and open the locking mechanism. Never use lubricants on or in the shaft. For optimum function, change the expanding nuts on your pole once a year.
0: With that, goodbye.
4: Taking part in the news quiz were Andy Hamilton, Linda Smith, Barry Pryor and Sandy Toxby. The chairman was Simon Hoggett and the news was read by me, Rory Morrison. The chairman's script was written by Simon Littlefield, George Poles and Lucy Clark. The series was Sexed Up by Marika Good and the producer was Simon Nichols.
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8: Is that proper farmhouse cheddar?
9: No, I don't think so.
8: What about that?
9: No. It's quite nice, though.
8: Is it? 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

0: Hilton Wright, Jimmy Edwards, and Dick Bentley are back with June Whitfield, Wallace Eaton, Tony Eaton, Sid Phillips and his band, and BBC Review Orchestra, all inviting you to Take It From Here.
1: Thank you, gentlemen, for that superb rendition.
2: All right, you lot, all right. You've played it. Now we'll all get back to work. Come on, come on. Get those barrels moving. Come on. Tote those crates. Lift that beer. Get a little drunk.
1: Jimmy, what is going on? You've turned the studio into a replica of a four ale bar.
2: It's all for you, Bentley. It's all for you.
1: Jimmy, you know I don't drink.
2: This beer isn't for you to guzzle. It's stock for the bar of the Richard Bentley Theatre.
1: Yes, but why have you brought it all here now?
2: Well, you see, it's a job lot. Certain amount of stock came onto the market, and I snatched it up. Go steady with that barrel, you two!
3: Hey, really, it's not right, Mr. Edwards. Charles Lethale and I are musicians. Just think of it, musicians shifting beer. That's unheard of, isn't it, Charles?
2: Well, by the sound of it, he's been shifting enough beer, hasn't he, eh?
3: Really, I shall go home tonight smelling of drink. Me, a trombonist, it's shameful. The chaps of the tennis club have put me on
1: the... Jimmy, when I said that you could have the drinks concession at the theatre, I didn't visualize this.
2: Oh, never mind.
1: But there's enough here for a cup final crowd. Who's going to drink it all?
2: Yes. Charles will drink it all if we're not careful.
4: Excuse me. You might remember me. I'm Maud Lamptrimmer, the producer's secretary.
1: Oh, yes, of course. Miss Lamptrimmer, the one who gets on our wick.
4: Mr. Chilton, the producer, has sent me down to ask if you'd be so good as to do a few pages of Take It From Here. Because if not, he'll phone Broadcasting House to put on a record of Bill Bills.
2: Well, that's extraordinary. He hasn't acted like this before.
1: Yes, up to now he's been very accommodating.
4: Yes, but he does feel now that all this beer is going too far.
1: Just what I said, Jimmy. You'll have to shift it.
2: What, on my own? That's impossible.
5: I'll give you a hand.
4: Ask Mr. Rabinowitz. His boys brought it in and they can take it out.
6: No, I'm afraid they can't. They're exhausted. The strings have gone all limp. I shan't get a note of pizzicato out of them tonight.
4: Mr. Bentley, Mr. Edwards, you have created chaos out of what is normally an uneventful radio show. Studio audience is getting quite restive. What are you going to do?
2: I've just been wondering. Wait a minute. I think I've solved the problem. Much as it hurts. What does beer do? Yes. I mean, apart from that, beer makes people happy and bright, doesn't it?
4: Yes, well, sometimes, but only if it's taken in moderation.
1: Yes, well, I admit beer drinkers seem to laugh a lot.
2: Precisely. Ladies and gentlemen of the studio audience, line up for free beer. Come and get it, Tom.
0: Now listen to Sid Phillips and his band.

0: That was I Found a New Baby, played, of course, by the band with Mr. Sid Phillips in front, but only just. Forward, Mr. Announcer, please.
1: Now we present our newspaper of the air, the Sunday Type. The Sunday Type, as usual, first with the news. Take this week's front page story.
0: Fallout scare.
2: Mr. Hemsley Pitt had a scare while driving his car yesterday. He thought his wife had fallen out.
1: Notes for Women by Heather Scott Papworth.
3: Hello. The Chinese musical play now in London has set off a new fashion amongst women in split skirts. I spotted one woman who was wearing one and asked her if she'd been influenced by The World of Susie Wong. No, she said. I caught it on a nail.
1: The Family Doctor.
4: Terribly sorry, no article this week, as I've been ill in bed.
1: And so to our main feature, the amazing story of a fiddle in the brass band world. A top conductor says...
0: Stop that racket! My name is Jim Sykes, conductor of the world-famous Wensleydale Motor Scooter Works Brass Band. I've worked hard and I've played hard to get our band up to the top. In fact, the band works more often than the motor scooters. Last year alone, we won £500 at brass band festivals. Our little secret was dirty instruments. Well, there's muck, there's brass. But my life hasn't been all pomp and circumstance. I shall never forget the time when a new cornetist joined the band. I think he rather fancied himself. Still, he was entitled to an audition.
5: Well, Doc, what would you like me to play?
0: Anything you like, Mr. What was your name again?
5: Richard Satchmo Entwistle. Right, now. Well, how about this? Well?
0: Oh, well, you're a bit out of practice. Had a few weeks with us, and we'll soon lick you into shape. Anyway, lad, tell me something about your record.
5: Oh, which one? Satchmo Entwistle plays Harry Mortimer? Or... or you can have Satchmo Entwistle at Las Vegas.
0: No, you misunderstand me. I mean, what experience have you had?
5: Well, for some years I was with the Brigade of Guards.
0: A bit short for a guardsman, aren't you?
5: Tall Busby. After that, I joined a jazz band, the Bella Ricky Hotshots. I was featured soloist.
0: Well, you might have been a big shot with the Hotshots, but you're starting at the bottom here. We've got 11 cornetists here, and you'll be 12th man.
5: Reserve?
0: Aye. If one of the first 11 blows his top before half time, you'll be in.
5: But I expect you to play solo.
0: You're all the same. You think you're not nothing but cards.
3: Hello, Jim.
0: Ah, here's my bit of stuff with a bottle of beer.
3: Here you are, Jim. I brought you lunch.
0: Thanks, love.
5: Well, hello, miss.
0: Get your steamy eyeballs off her. Go on, blow. No. I didn't mean that, you cloth-headed nit. Put that corny cornet away and get out.
5: Now, but aren't you going to introduce me to this very attractive young lady? Who is she? The singer with the band?
0: Now, don't be daft. No one sings with a brass band.
6: How do you do? I'm Alice Fanshaw. I work at Motor Scooter Factory. I'm on Uton.
5: She looks it.
0: Now, that's enough of that. You better start work right away. I've got a job for you. After our last concert in part, the band parts have got all damp.
5: Well, what do you want me to do?
0: Go and air the sheets.
5: Yeah. Oh.
6: He seems a nice chap, Jim. Is he new, then?
0: Ah, he is a bit new. Ah, he's a replacement, you know. He's a replacement for Jasper Adcastle.
6: Oh.
0: Poor old Jasper. He got taken badly during Flight of the Bumblebee.
6: Ooh. What happened, then?
0: He got stung. Well, this lad'll be all right. I tell you, Alice, the band's never been in better shape. We've got a right good chance to win championship. There's only one serious rival, and that's the Muckley Colliery Band. We can just beat them, which will be all right.
6: Bands? That's all you think about?
7: I'm sick of it. What about that gold band for my third finger left hand?
0: Oh, that? Well, I all in good time. Last I...
7: Oh, that's what you always say. Times are, I think you don't love your little Alice anymore.
0: Ah, nay, love it all, time, no, no. No, no. No. You see, it's just that I've got my heart set on this championship, I have.
7: Well, I'm fed up with playing second fiddle to a lot of wind instruments.
0: No, but...
7: I'm warning you, Jim Sykes. You may win championship, but you might lose me tonight.
0: No, Alice. Don't go. No, don't. Come back. Don't go. You're going. Don't go. I've got something important to say.
7: Well, then, what is it?
0: Have you seen my new batong anywhere? I've lost it.
7: Oh!
0: Well, I'm afraid I had to neglect Alice even more after that. As the day of the contest drew nearer, it was rehearsing morning, noon, and night, and other well-known pieces. By the day before the contest, I'd got the band tuned up better than a sports car. Hey, wait a minute. Stop. Now, who played that wrong note? Get out, Charlesworth. Oh, you, Satchmo Entwistle. What key are you in?
8: B flat.
0: It sounds like it. You shall be in G.
8: But it's supposed to be B flat. I know Sousa well enough.
0: Look, if you knew Sousa like I know Sousa, you wouldn't really well stand there arguing. Right, we'll try it again now. All together now from the little black squiggly thing at the top of the page. After two. One, two, three, four. Well, I'm afraid the clock's beaten us. Break for lunch. Have a good meal, lad, and I want you back here in 5 minutes. Oh, hello, Alice.
7: I've not come to see you, Jim.
0: Oh, I suppose you've come to see him, have you? You're bringing him his lunches now, are you? Let's have a look under that cloth. Very nice, eh? A bottle of champagne, eh? Fresh salmon and a dollop of ice cream for his cornet.
7: Well, he likes good living, does Otlet?
0: Oh. Oh. It's hot lips now, is it? Alice, don't be tempted. Can't you see he's got an evil face?
7: Oh, he is. What a kisser.
0: That's what I mean, eh? He's right shifty.
7: Ooh.
0: Don't trust him.
7: You're just jealous, Jim Sykes. Look at you. You're green with envy.
0: Nene, it's this fluorescent lighting here. No. Makes everyone look funny. Alice.
7: It's no good, Jim. You think more of music than you do of me.
0: Music has been my whole life, but I never thought I'd be part of a triangle. Well, Alice, wish us luck tomorrow.
7: I do, Jim. You know that. Gone.
9: Alice, you don't still love him, do you?
7: Well, I don't know, Satchmo. I just don't know. I'm a bit confused, that's all. I know he loves me deep down, but music will always come between us.
9: It wouldn't with me, Alice. Just say the word and I'll give up my trumpet voluntary. Oh, come on now.
7: Jim's a fine man. If only he wouldn't practice so much.
9: You'll be all right with me. I've had plenty of practice.
10: Here. Satchmo. Oh. Come over here. I want to talk to you.
7: Who's that?
9: Oh, it's just a business associate. I'm afraid you'll have to go, Alice. This is private business.
7: Oh, well, all right, Satchmo.
9: Okay, we're in the bottom. Where's the money?
10: I told you. You get it after the contest. After the Muckley Collery Band has won.
9: But how can I be sure we won't win?
10: How can you, with you playing out of tune all the way through? That was the arrangement, wasn't it? I'm warning you, Entwistle. My connections have got a lot of money involved. If you don't throw the contest, you'll be hearing trumpets, but you'll not be playing one.
9: All right, Winterbottom. You tell them they can depend on me.
7: Oh, Jim. I've just heard something terrible. There's foul musical play at Bandroom. Oh, we're listening outside door. Jim, Motor Scooter Works brass band is being got at.
11: Hey.
7: Satchmo Entwistle is a traitor.
11: I always knew he was a snake in the brass.
7: I just had to come and warn you. I know what it means to you. Jim, tomorrow, the Muckley Colliery Band is going to win.
11: I see. Well, thanks, Alice, love. I've been a fool. I have a right fool. We'll be married straight after the contest.
7: Oh.
11: But now I've got to act quickly. I know what I've got to do.
7: What? Get rid of Satchmo from your band?
11: No, I'm going to get £50 to win on t'other band.
1: And now the voice of Tony Eden.

0: gentlemen, please, your last orders, please. Well, well, well, Miss Tickler. Another brown ale.
1: What else? The night they invented brown ale, they fought to you and me. Harum. Thank you, Ted. Thank you.
0: You're full of the joys of life this evening, ain't you?
1: Ted, for once, I'm a man at peace with the world.
2: Oh.
1: Mind you, I wasn't last Tuesday.
2: Oh.
1: I thought you'd be interested to hear about that. The story, for what it's worth... Well, it must be worth another brown.
2: Oh, all right.
1: Thank you, Ted. With the top off, please. Thank you. Well, the story goes like this. To Ron and Ed, of course, Tuesday was just an ordinary humdrum sort of evening.
3: Oh, Ron. Whatever that you've got in your hand?
4: Look, Ed, I've made a wine glass out of a toffee paper. Do you like it?
3: Yes. Very good.
4: Thanks, Seth. Now perhaps you'll take back what you said about never doing anything worthwhile.
3: I meant us, Ron. We never do anything worthwhile. We ought to do something more uplifting.
4: But, Seth, you know I'm not very strong, and the doctor said I shouldn't lift anything that is likely to bring on the...
3: Thought of uplift.
4: Oh.
3: Mental uplift. I mean, well, two people like us could help each other to find out things, be provocative, give each other ideas.
4: I think I know what you've got in mind. Well, do you think it's wise in front of Dad?
1: Oh, don't mind me. I'm not listening to you two anyway. I'm far too engrossed in me Greyhound Gazette. Well, let's see, Trap 5 hasn't won for 14 races. There's a wide runner on the inside.
3: Mr. Glum.
1: So what do I... Are you talking to me, then?
3: May I ask you a pertinent question?
1: Well, go right ahead, Ed. Be as pertinent as you like.
3: I didn't really like to say anything before, but why are you in here with us this evening?
4: Yes, Dad. Why?
1: Now, one question at a time, please. Well, Ed, it's not out of choice that I inflict my unsavory presence upon you.
3: Oh, no.
1: For once, I'm afraid circumstances are such that it is quite impossible for me to remain in the kitchen with Mrs. Glum.
4: But I thought Mum had changed her fishmonger.
1: No. It's not that, Ron, it's not that.
3: Well, Mr. Glum, I don't want to pursue the subject, but what is it?
1: Well, Ed, the truth is this. Last night in this house, Mrs. Glum and me, well, we had a real old bull and car.
4: I didn't see them. What were they doing in there?
1: Your mother and me, we had a few words. Well, she had most of them, of course. I don't know where she picked up the language. I don't know where she picked it up. I suppose that's what comes of listening to the wireless.
3: Mr. Glum, I am sorry for you.
1: Well, if I'm sorry for me too. Do you know, if she hasn't spoken a word to me since then, not one solitary word. Oh, wait a minute, I'm telling a lie. She did use one solitary word this morning. When I asked for some breakfast.
3: Tell us, Mr. Glum, just how did this quarrel start?
1: Well, I mean, like most quarrels, you know, innocently enough. You see, last night, Mrs. Glum and me paid one of our rare visits to the Co-op Savings Club social evening.
3: Yes.
1: Well, there's always a bit of dancing, right? And Mrs. Glum, she accuses me. She says, she accuses me, well, to put it as delicately as possible, of getting off with some of the younger bits.
3: Oh, I see.
1: It's not what you think, it's not what you think. The boot was on the other foot. They were running after me. I mean, I can't help it if I'm attractive to members of the opposite... Ron, pull your cap down over your ears a minute.
4: Righto, Dad.
1: Sex. Honestly, if they just swarm round me like... Well, like flies round a dustbin.
3: Mr. Glum, are you quite sure you didn't in any way encourage them?
1: Well, I might considerably have just given them a playful little pat, but that don't mean nothing. Do it, Ron. Do it, Ron. Ron.
4: Hey?
1: You can uncover your ears now, Ron. Eh, look here, it's not sinful for a man like myself to have an eye for beauty.
4: That's quite right, Dad. After all, you picked Mum.
1: Yes, well, accidents will happen, of course. But now, Ed, you do see my point, don't you?
3: No, Mr. Plum, I don't. Well, as a woman myself, naturally, I see Mrs. Plum's point of view. Oh, dear, I'm afraid this is the age-old problem, you know. Sooner or later, sex rears its ugly head.
4: I was only standing up for a minute after my foot's gone to sleep.
1: Why don't you join it? I'll admit my actions last night might have given cause for Mrs. Glum to take umbrage, but believe me, I am now deeply sorry.
3: Oh, yes, well, so are we. And it's up to Ron and me, really, to bring you and Mrs. Glum together.
1: No, it's no good, Ethel. Summit meeting won't help. She just wouldn't listen to me.
3: Oh, well, in that case, write her a letter.
1: Don't be daft. She's only in the kitchen.
3: Oh, come on, Mr. Glum. Here you are. You can borrow my pen. And here's some paper.
1: Oh, dear.
3: Now, how are you going to start?
1: Well, I better open the pen first, I suppose. Here we are. I got it. Dear Mrs. Glum, with reference to your allegations of the fifth instant...
3: Mr. Glum, isn't that a little formal, don't you think? Wouldn't it be better to be more yourself?
1: All right, then. Dear Mother, when you copped me chatting to those birds last night, it was the drink what was talking, so blame it on the beer and not me. How about that? That ought to do it.
3: Oh, no, it won't, Mr. Glum. It needs more than that. I don't mean to be personal and pry, but when was the last time you told Mrs. Glum you loved her?
1: The last time I told her.
3: Yes.
1: Well, I'll have to have a think there. I know. Armistice night. 1918. Oh, I remember it distinctly. The band was playing We've Singed Your Moustache, Kaiser Bill. It was our tune, really, I mean.
3: Well, then, you should reiterate your love in the letter. A woman likes to be told these things. But she also likes to get a little compliment now and then. I mean, couldn't you tell Mrs. Glum that she reminds you of, say, Sophia Loren or Brigitte Bardot?
1: Of course, yes. Ron, haven't I always said that Mother's like a film star?
4: Yes, Dad. Charles Lawton.
3: Mr. Glum, I wouldn't put that down if I were you.
1: No, I'd better not put that down, Earth. All right. You're the expert. I'll just put... So please forgive and forget your loving husband. Oh, and kisses. There are kisses.
3: Yes, that's a nice touch, Mr. Glum. Oh, she'll get all sentimental when she sees those three crosses.
1: Like I do when I see him across a barrel. All right, Ronnie, take this note to your mother. She's in the kitchen.
4: Right, Al. Dad, can I have sixpence for going?
3: Oh, Ron, don't be so mercenary. You're a messenger of love. Now, off you go. Well, Mr. Glum, we shall soon know.
1: Yes, we shall, Ed. Oh, dear. If only she'd act normal again. It's this terrible silence that gets me. Oh, well, I rather miss her nagging me. I suppose, really,
4: I'm back.
1: Well, Ron, how did she take it?
4: Well, Dad, there were tears in her eyes. She was peeling onions.
1: Oh, bless her.
4: Mum, what are you doing with that frying pan?
1: Well, Mother, what is... Go!
3: Oh, Mr. Glum, it didn't work.
1: Yes, it did, Now I know for sure she still loves me.

Benowitz and BBC Review Orchestra bring our recorded show to a close. Those involved were Professor Jimmy Edwards, Dick Bentley, and June Whitfield, encouraged by Wallace Eaton, Tony Eaton, and Sid Phillips. Eric Merriman and Barry Torquay at the script. Your announcer was Douglas Smith, and the show is produced by Charles.

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1: 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With Wilfred Bramble as Albert.
2: He's always been a problem to me, that Al, ever since I put his poor mother down. All he thinks of is his happiness, and look at him. All he thinks of is money, money, money.
1: And Harry H. Corbett as Harold.
3: What happens to all the money I'll bring home? That's what I want now. You wouldn't think to look at him that he eats more than a sparrow's breakfast, would you? He's just a greedy, nasty old twit, that's what he is.
1: And here they are in The Siege of Steptoe Street.
3: Cobblers.
2: Do what?
3: Cobblers. £6.12 and threepence. Well, bother, get your shoes mended. I brings home enough for you, don't I? Final demand grocer's bill. £33.28.
2: I'll put it on the final demand, Spike.
3: You'll have to get a 4-foot spike at this rate, mate. Look at that butcher, £43.09. You don't still go to him, do you? Not that twister. About half the things down there we haven't had. Have you checked it?
2: No.
3: Unless this bill is settled within 8 days, legal proceedings will be taken. How long have we had this one?
2: 3 weeks.
3: 3 weeks? Well, why didn't you sell it to me before? There is no point in hiding bills. Why haven't you been paying them?
2: I haven't got no money.
3: What have you been doing with all the housekeeping money?
2: I pay the essentials with that.
3: Yeah, I've seen all the empty bottles out of the back. Now, this has got to stop, Dad. We cannot go on like this. Don't put it on that, Spike. Uh-huh. They are the final demands. Put it on the legal proceedings, Spike.
2: Uh-huh.
3: Let's have some semblance of an organisation out there for gold's sake. What's this one, then? Chemist? 4 months? £29? Mm-hmm. Dad, this is ridiculous. I mean, how can you spend £29 of a chemist?
2: Oh, there's the toilet rolls.
3: We don't get through 87 quid worth of toilet rolls in a year. Even the one in Leicester Square don't do that.
2: Oh, it's all down there. There's me surgical bandages, me prescriptions, me liniment, me tonics, me Albuterol capsules, me vitamin pills. I'm a sick man, Harold.
3: So am I. Sick of all this. I'm sick of flogging myself to death on a car while you go flinging it around like Newbargle Benkin with a brainstorm.
2: Oh, it's not all my stuff. Look at this. 007 after bath body rub. Dr. Wilberforce's hormone air restorer.
3: These is merely the refinements of living, Peter.
2: Russian lime and leather bath soap tablets. Every Saturday night you walk out of here smelling like an Algerian brothel.
3: I have to wear all that stuff to get the stink of this place off of me. The smell of that horse in a junkyard, it hangs over me like a noxious cloud.
2: Yeah, right, Jesse, you are. We didn't have to ponce ourselves up in my day.
3: Everybody smelt the same in your day.
2: Brittany tin of hard brilliantine on your hair and they thought you was Raymond Navarro. You can't tell men from women these days.
3: Well, I can, mate. I haven't made a mistake yet. In any case, it is still a minor item. Now, look at this. The corn chandler. 5 months. Even the horse's grub hasn't been paid for. Oh, that is unforgivable, that is. Final demand gas bill. Yeah, take it.
2: Final demand gas bill.
3: Final demand electric light.
2: Final demand electric light.
3: Legal proceedings, fishmonger.
2: Legal proceedings, fishmonger.
3: Oh, just a minute, just a minute. Let me have that one back.
2: Huh?
3: Scampi? Fresh Scotch salmon? I ain't had any scampi or salmon. But kippers is the best I've ever had. Hey, look, it's every Friday. It's a regular order. Yeah, where's that butcher's bill? Grass? I don't even know what a grass looks like. Shut up. Fillet steak, escalops of veal, breast of chicken. Oh, the other half does live. Oh, look, look, here's me. Half a pound of sausage meat. Oh, and a pig's trotter. Oh, I'll bet I was grateful that day. I'll bet I was grateful. I'll bet I was thinking, oh, what a nice old man. It goes without himself, and he gets me my favourite dish, a pig's trotter. And all that time you were sitting here with a dirty, great gut full of overripe pheasant.
2: Can't we query his bill? I'm sure we didn't have all that.
3: Well, it's a bit late now, isn't it? I mean, you should check the bills when they comes in. You won't get any change out of him now. He's as crooked as his meat skewers is. Oh, honestly, Dad, you are so gullible. They can have you over as soon as look at
2: you. Well, you're in this just as much as I am. Look at all this for waste of money. Financial Times, The Economist, the Stock Exchange Gazette. What do you need all them for?
3: Anybody who is in business must keep their finger on the financial pulse of this country.
2: You won't find the pulse where you keep your finger.
3: Pop. I do not think you realise, Peter, the gravity of the situation we find ourselves in. Not to put too fine a point on it, we are in shtuck. Insolvent, proceedings. Bankruptcy, nick.
2: Prison? Oh, no, Harold, I couldn't do porridge at my age. I'm too old, Harold. I couldn't stand it. I wouldn't come out.
3: Do you know, that's the first ray of sunshine I've had all day.
2: They wouldn't send us to the nick. We're not criminals. They wouldn't bang us inside just because we ran up a few debts.
3: A few debts? Just look at this lot. Father, for your information, our current balance of payments deficit stands at the sum of £190, 8 shillings and fourpence. Where are we going to get 190 quid? Apart from the fact that we have to live in the meantime, where are we going to get credit for food?
2: We just have to pull our horns in.
3: Oh, so it will be easy, that will. I mean, for a start, then, I won't have a whole pig's trotter tomorrow. I just may do with a big toe.
2: I'm sorry, I suppose I'm just a bad housekeeper.
3: Ah, shut up. Let me think. Time's what we need. And that's just what we haven't got. Oh, God, they'll be closing in on us like a pack of hounds for the kill. Right, let's sort out exactly how much money we've got. If we can pay off the legal proceeding ones, that'll give us time to settle up the final demands. Now, come on, let's have a turn out. See how much we got. £1, two, three, four, and eightpence. Well, come on. Put it on the table. What's you got?
2: Wait a tick. I'll see.
3: A purse? Come on, give it us here. Where's the note? What's this? More bills?
2: Hey, that's mine. Give it here.
3: Application for membership to the Bunny Club. Oh, it's pathetic. What are you trying to do? Kill yourself? Well, you can knock that out on the head for a start. You're not joining that.
2: Yeah, give me purse back.
3: Where's the notes?
2: No, I ain't, Johnny. I keep telling you.
3: Well, that's it then, is it? Eight can take me. 25 and fourpence halfpenny between us. All right, come on. Where is it?
2: Where's what?
3: Your ord.
2: Oh, what ord?
3: Your ord.
2: I haven't got ord.
3: Oh, yes, you have. You've hidden it. Yes, you have. Where is it? Under the floorboards, in the mattress. You have buried it.
2: I haven't got one.
3: Where is it? Where is it?
2: Oh, no.
3: I'm not going to prison for you.
2: No, I haven't got anything.
3: You've got this box in your way somewhere.
2: I haven't.
3: Yes, you have. I'll find it. You want to tear the place down.
2: Oh, not that lovely urn. There wasn't nothing there. You needn't have smashed that.
3: Look, I can see there was nothing in the urn. It's just a pity your rotten ashes wasn't in it.
2: Oh, stop it, Aaron. You won't find anything.
3: Where is it?
2: No.
3: Upstairs, of course.
2: No,
3: upstairs.
2: It's not.
3: It's upstairs. Look out in your room and run, girl.
2: Oh, arrows. Hey, you won't find anything. Oh, God. What? Arrows.
3: I found it. I found it. He keeps it all in a little tin box, doesn't he?
2: Where'd you get it? That's my private property, that is. Where'd you get it?
3: Under the floor, Paul. I said, I found it. Where's the key?
2: I haven't got no key.
3: Oh, now, look, come on, I found it. Don't keep on prevaricating. Give us the key. There is no point in wanton destruction.
2: I told you, I haven't got any key.
3: I'll break it open. I've only got to leave with a limb. I could do it easy with a powder.
2: Go on, then.
3: All right. Papers. Hey, what's all this load of rubbish? Harold Steptoe, age 12. Position in class, 47. Number in class, 48. History, C-. Does not try. Sums, C minus. Shows no aptitude. English, C. Does not concentrate. History, C minus and improvement. Science, C minus. Have given up, recommend woodwork. Headmaster's remarks. Harold does not seem to grasp anything that is taught to him. He is a very difficult and a worrying child and is in danger of becoming backward. G. Bristow, headmaster. Are they all like this?
4: I meant to burn them. I'd forgotten all about them.
3: I was never as bad as they. No, they hated me, all them masters, because of you. All the kids took a mickey out of me because I was a rag and bone man's son. I hated that school. I told you to take me away from it.
4: Well, I did.
3: Yeah, but you might have sent me to another one.
4: Yeah, you learnt more here from me.
3: Yeah, like how to be bankrupt at 38.
4: Now, don't start that again.
3: What do you mean, don't start that again? We haven't finished it yet. Well, we've got two choices, mate. We can either sit here like lambs waiting for the slaughter, or we can act.
4: How?
3: Organise our resources. This is going to be a war of attrition, ain't it? I mean, the longer we hold out, the more chance we got of paying. Now, what we got to work out is, out of all these, who is likely to fire the first shot? Hey, what's happened to the lights?
4: They've gone out.
3: Yeah, I've got eyes, haven't I? Of course they've gone out. Now we know who's fired the first shot.
4: Try the switch.
3: Very well. Not a spark.
4: Have they cut off the electricity?
3: Well, judging by the fact that everybody else's lights is on, I should think that it's quite likely. Oh, well, there's nothing else for it. Back to the old oil lamp. We've got enough oil for a while.
4: I told you it was a mistake to go on a quarterly. If we still had the meter, we could be banging them foreign coins in, couldn't we? Ain't typical. The first one to put the boot in is a nationalised industry. Oh, well. Who's going to be the second?
3: Why don't you shut your big face?
4: All right, I'm coming, I'm coming.
5: Mr. Steptoe?
4: No.
5: Yes, you are.
4: No, I'm not.
5: Yes, you are. I recognise you. I was shown a photograph of
4: you. I recognise you as well. You're Harold Wilson.
5: I'm not.
4: Yes, you are. I've seen photographs of you.
5: I'm nothing like him.
4: Oh, there you are. It shows you can't trust photographs. Tear off.
5: You are Mr. Albert Steptoe, and I'm giving you this on behalf of the Buchan Fishmonger.
4: I don't want it.
5: No, come along, sir. Come along. Take it.
4: No.
6: Who is it, eh?
4: It's a bloke with a salmon.
5: Don't accept it.
4: No, I'm not going to.
5: I'll stick it through the letterbox.
4: You can stick it up your kilt, for all I care.
5: Well, I've done my job. I've delivered it.
3: Oh, no, you haven't. The summons is not deemed to have been delivered until it has been placed into the hands of the recipient.
4: And we ain't touching it. Good morning.
5: This won't get you anywhere, you know. I shall just stay outside until you emerge. Then I shall deliver it to you.
4: You'll have a long wait, mate.
5: Well, I've got nothing else to do. You'll have to come out sometime, you know.
4: And you'll have to go home sometime.
5: I'll be waiting.
3: Oh, well, the sea just started.
4: Have a look through the letterbox. Is he still there?
3: Yeah. He's in the yard.
4: We ought to go upstairs and pour boiling oil over him.
3: Look at that. He's making himself at home. Go on, mate. Go on. Don't mind us.
4: Hey, move over. Yeah, let's have a look. Oh, that's a good chair, that is. It'll fall to bits if he goes on whacking it with that dirty, great carpet beater.
3: I can't see what he's doing.

0: That's a good chair, that is. It'll fall to bits if he goes on whacking it with that dirty going carpet beater.
1: I can't see what he's doing for the dust.
0: He's eating sandwiches, that's what he's doing.
1: He's got a thermos, too, of all the nerve.
0: This should be interesting.
1: Why?
0: There's rats in that chair.
1: Yeah.
0: I saw a big black one running it yesterday. If he don't stop moving about, he's going to get half a dozen sets of choppers sunk in his car.
1: Yeah. Yeah, just a minute, Dad. Do you see what I see?
0: What do you see?
1: There's two more of them.
0: Have they got summonses, too?
1: Well, what do you think?
0: Now they're all three of them sat down.
1: We're under siege, Dad. The vultures is gathering.
0: What are we going to do, Harold?
1: Well, I'm not having my own soul from under me. We're not giving up without a fight, mate. We'll just have to sit it out and hope for a miracle.
0: Hey, one of us will have to go out for help.
1: Yes. We'll wait for nightfall, then all creep out, leap onto the horse, gallop through their lines, crash low over his neck of the fusillade of summonses that'll pass me heroes. And when you're down to your last dinner cat's meat, I'll return with the cavalry.
0: How's
1: that then?
0: Well, we've got to do something. We can't stay locked in here forever.
1: Well, what do you want me to do? Tunnel our way out?
0: Yeah.
1: What weapons we got?
0: Well, that old shotgun on the wall.
1: No, that's better than nothing. Now, first thing, we've got to see how much food we have got. Then we'll decide on our tactics. Go and get it all. Put it on the table.
0: Okay.
1: I'll keep my eye on the enemy. Right. It is a siege they want. We can outlast them.
0: Still there?
1: Yeah. How much we got?
0: Here you are. Two tins. Which one do you want?
1: Is that all?
0: Yeah. Snails and asparagus tips. Oh, I was going to go shopping today.
1: Oh, that's going to keep us going for weeks, isn't it? Snails and asparagus tips. You're not lying again, are you? I mean, you haven't put some stuff away for yourself, have you?
0: Oh, I wouldn't do a thing like that.
1: Not much you wouldn't. If you have, I'll smash you. If I catch you eating anything that ain't a snail or an asparagus tip, you've had it. I'm warning you.
2: Hey, you in there.
0: What's that?
2: Hey, you step down. Open up.
0: Hey, look. There's three more of them.
1: It's old Stacy, the butcher.
2: Come on, open up. I've got a court order here and I want my money. £43.96. Otherwise, these two bailiffs are authorized to remove furniture and effects from your house to the value thereof.
3: That bill is in dispute. My father says he hasn't had all that.
2: I don't care what he says. My books say yes.
0: Didn't you make enough money out of everybody round here during the war?
2: What do you mean by that?
3: We were fighting for our country, not sitting in an air raid shelter turning out black market sausages like this.
2: Now, come on, open up.
3: You're not setting foot inside of this house.
2: We've been authorized to effect an entry by force if necessary.
0: You try it and they'll have the Sunday papers round.
2: Are you going to let us in?
0: No!
2: Right. Come on, you men. Break the door down.
3: I've got a gun here. You touch that door, you get a barrel load of buckshot right through your pull-out.
2: He's bluffing. Come on, break it down.
3: No, you try and see.
4: Blimey, Governor, immediate. There's a running gun coming through that letterbox.
2: You wait till the court hears about this.
3: The whites will hear about you deliberately letting a poor old-age pensioner run up expensive bills, knowing full well he's out of his mind and not responsible for his actions.
0: What are you talking about?
2: Shut up. Oh, this is ridiculous. Your father's as sane as I am.
3: Not when he gets to court, he won't be. And that goes for all the other bills he's been allowed to run up. Nutty as a fruitcake, he is. Dad, Dad, stop eating the carpet, Bob.
0: There is, Bob. They'll have me put away.
1: Only for a little while.
0: I'm not having... people thinking I'm potty.
1: But it's the only way, Dad. We plead insanity. They scrub the bills up. You'll be out in 3 months.
2: Mr. Steptoe, I'd like to have words with Mr. Steptoe Senior, please. Mr. Steptoe?
3: He won't answer to that. He's a schizophrenic. I don't know who he is today. Try Napoleon.
2: Napoleon?
3: Yes, you remember. An army marches on its stomach. That's why I bought so much stuff off of you. It was for his troops. We ain't had it. Mon Général, do you wish to speak to the Anglais charcutier?
1: Go on, go on, go on. Say something in French.
0: Oh, now, don't be dull.
1: Go on.
0: I think I'll go. Vive la France. Allons, enfants. De la patrie, you de gloire est arrivé.
2: Oh, you can't fool me with that nonsense.
0: Oh, I feel a raw twig.
1: Go on, go on. Keep going. I'll get the cocktails. It never was much good for a tea cozy. You carry on.
0: Les contenus de la tyrannie. Les tendances en la haine.
1: Put it on, put it on. No, not.

0: right. It's a sideways act, not a coming and going act.
1: Yes.
0: Now put your arm in your coat. Yeah, that's it. You look just like old Baldy. Come over here. Come over and stand behind the curtains. I'll let them see you.
1: I tell you, Stacy, it's no bothers.
2: Oh, what the hell? You're not going to wriggle out of it like this. I want my money.
0: Go on, roll your eyes a bit.
3: Can I make a suggestion, Mr. Stacy? Seeing he's got the gun, why don't we wait till nightfall? Then perhaps we can surprise him under the cover of darkness.
2: Will you need me here?
3: Well, I think it will be advisable, sir.
2: Oh, very well. I'll make the sausages in the morning. Right, come on. We'll come back later.
0: It's working. They're going off.
3: Careful, sir. Mind you keep out the line of fire.
4: They're gone, Sam.
0: Yeah, but they'll be back. Right. I will take the first watch.
4: Hey?
0: You get some shut-eye, Dad. And don't forget, we're on iron rations. So keep your greedy little fingers off of them snails.
4: Oh, yes, sir. All right, son. Yes, sir.
0: What was that?
4: You got brought to sleep.
0: No, I didn't. You're eating something.
4: Oh, no.
0: Open your mouth. Open your mouth.
4: And don't bring that lamp near me. It's dangerous.
0: Oh, you've been eating biscuits. Chocolate digestive. You rotten, selfish little pig. That is despicable, that is. All I've had is four rotten uncooked snails. And all the time I've been asleep, you've been stuffing chocolate biscuits inside of you, haven't you?
4: No, it was only one. I found it. It was in my overcoat pocket. It's been there for weeks. I didn't want to wake you up. You were looking so peaceful.
0: You didn't have to wake me up. You could have left half of it. I could have had it for my breakfast, couldn't I? I've got a good mind to surrender after that.
4: You wouldn't.
0: I don't see the point of going on. And if you can't trust people in times like these, there's no hope, is there? I don't think there's any basis for a relationship between us after that.
4: How?
0: I'm sorry, Father. Whatever I had for you has just been destroyed. That is just repugnant, things like that. I mean, parents has been known to starve themselves to feed their children, but you...
4: Look, I've found another one in my pocket. You can have it.
0: Go away, I don't want it.
2: Go away! Stop following me!
0: You've got a packet. A whole packet. Right. I'm finished forever. Stacy? Stacy, are you there? You can come in now, Stacy.
4: Shut the door, Al. They're back again.
0: They're back all right. And they got a perishing ladder. Don't bother with your ladder. It's all over. I surrender.
2: Yeah. Well, I'm glad to see you showing a bit of sense for a change.
0: It's all yours. Pay whatever you want. I'm no longer interested. Go and help yourself. If you can find 43 quid worth of furniture in here, you're in the wrong business, mate.
4: John, don't let them serve you with sandwiches.
0: I just don't care anymore.
3: Mr. Steptoe?
0: Yes.
3: This is for you. Thank you.
0: Thank you.
3: Good night.
5: Mr. Steptoe?
0: Yes.
5: This is for you. Thank you.
0: Thank you.
5: Good night.
6: Mr. Steptoe?
0: Yes.
6: This is for you.
0: Thank you.
6: Thank you. Good night.
2: Now, Mr. Steptoe, these two gentlemen with me give me the right...
0: Oh, no. You better all come in.
4: And
0: help yourself.
2: Oh, thank you. Well, now, what about this sofa? How much do you reckon?
3: £3.
2: Right.
0: Biscuits. A whole packet.
3: What about this desk?
4: Don't take me home away. I'm an old man. I'll have to go into the warehouse.
2: You should have thought of that before. Now, get out of my way. How much for this wardrobe?
3: 50, Bob.
2: Right, let's have a look upstairs.
4: You're a rich man. You don't need all this stuff. Please, Mr. Stacy.
2: Will you let go of me?
4: Oh, I'll say something. Mr. Stacy, I beg of you. Don't take it all.
0: A whole packet.
4: No. Oh, don't take me back. Leave me my bag.
2: Let go of me. It's no good. Get out of my way.
4: Oh.
0: Dad. Are you all right? Peter? Oh, God. He's fallen down the stairs. Dad. Oh, what have you brutes done to my dad? Oh, Dad, Dad,
2: oh, Dad. I didn't do anything. He slipped over and he touched him.
0: You keep away from him. Oh, Dad, speak to me. You threw an old man down the stairs.
2: I didn't. He fell.
7: I'll get the police on you. I'll sue you. Assault and battery. I'll sue you. For every penny you've got, I'll ruin you. You could have been paid, but you couldn't write, could you? Well, if anything happens to him, I'll take it.
2: I wouldn't have had this happen for anything.
0: My dad is a very respected man round here. And when this gets out, you won't have a customer left, mate.
2: Now, look here. These men saw what happened. They saw it was an accident.
3: Well, I was in the other room. I didn't see exactly what happened.
8: My back was turned. I couldn't swear as to what exactly took place.
2: But you must have done.
0: Oh, look at him. Look at that poor, foul, broken body. He's lying in an heap at the foot of the stairs. And all he was trying to do was to stop his few sticks of furniture being taken away.
2: Look, we'll forget about the furniture. Look, we'll forget about the bill. I don't want any trouble. It's been very unfortunate. Don't you think you'd better get a doctor?
0: Oh, now you're worried about him. After you manhandled him.
2: Well, of course I'm worried. I didn't want to hurt the old man. I didn't manhandle him.
0: You wait till the Panorama team hears about this lot, mate. Old Alan Wicker will tear you to pieces.
4: Oh, my legs. My legs. I can't feel my legs.
0: It's all right, Fob. It's all right. Don't move. We'll look after you.
4: Harold, have they taken the arm away from me?
0: No, Father. I won't let them do that. You're going to be all right. We'll get you to hospital. Don't worry.
4: Will I walk again, Harold?
0: Oh, yes, Father. Yes, of course you will.
7: You are going to pay for this, mate. I'm going to drag you through every court in the lawyer.
2: Come now. We don't want to go to court now, do we? I'm sure we can come to a satisfactory arrangement. Do you think perhaps... Well, perhaps £100 might make the old man feel a bit better?
7: Oh, please, don't insult us.
2: 200.
4: Ah, my legs. My legs. More, for pity's sake. You're a butcher. Put me out of my misery. You know where the spot is.
2: Look, 250. I'll give you a check. Here you are.
7: Blood money.
2: Yes, well, I'll be going then. I hope it gets better. You better get the doctor around quickly. When I've gone, of course. Well, I'll be off then. Good night. Good night, Mr. Steptoe. I'm sorry.
0: Dad?
4: Yes?
0: Are you all right, Dad?
4: Has he gone, son?
0: Yes, Dad, he's gone.
4: We're solving the game,
0: Oh, blimey, I have hurt myself.
4: You rotten rat. That's nothing to what I'm going to do to you. What's the matter with you?
0: Putting on an act like that. You had me fooled for a minute. We have been dishonest, Dad. This is not our money. We got it under false pretenses. We have as good as stolen it.
4: Stolen it? I worked hard for that. Fell downstairs. Great acting performance. Laurence Olivia would have charged £500 for that. In any case, that Stacey deserves it. He's been fiddling us for years. We've only got back what he's stolen from us.
0: That is not the point. Two wrongs does not make a right.
4: Yeah, well, I don't know about you, but I'm starving. Look, it's 11:45. There's a Chinese restaurant up in Kensington High Street down close to 1 o'clock. We'll go up there and have a good blowout. I'm going to have lobster, sweet and sour, and soft spare ribs.
0: No, Dad, we can't. We can't spend it.
4: And pork and pineapple, and chicken and almonds.
0: Oh, it's not right, Dad.
4: And
0: I mean, we can't.
4: Lovely, crispy spring rolls.
0: I'm going to pay him back, Dad. I'm going to work harder. That's what we'll do. We'll look upon it as a fortuitous loan.
4: Yeah, all right.
0: Yeah, I'll save £10 a week until it's all paid off, and I'll have chicken chops, suey mushrooms in oyster sauce.
4: Yeah, and beef and onions.
0: And I'll order the wine. We'll have a bottle of Clos de Vergeau, eh? And we'll finish up with some Grand Fin Champagne Cognac.
4: Oh, lovely.
0: What?
4: Oh, they won't cash that check there. We'll have to sign for it. Oh, it's all right. I've got an account there.
0: An account? Oh, God, here we go again.

0: You've been listening to Wilfred Bramble and Harry H. Corby, the Steptoe and Son, with Robert Dorning as Stacy the Butcher, Michael McLean as the Man, and Alan Dudley as the Bailiff. 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

0: This is an SOS distress call from the mining ship Red Bull. The crew are dead, killed by a radiation leak. The only survivors were Dave Lister, who was in suspended animation during the disaster, and his pregnant cat, who was safely sealed in the hold. Revived 3 million years later, Lister's only companions are a life form who evolved from his cat and Arnold Rimmer, a hologram simulation of one of the dead crew. We have enough food to last 30,000 years, but we've only got one after 8 mint left. And everyone's too polite to take it.
1: Let's see. Astro navigation and invisible numbers and engineering structure made simple. That's Rimmer's. Aha! The pop-up Kama Sutra. Zero gravity edition. That's mine! Arnold J. Rimmer tribute. What's this?
2: It's a video of my death.
1: You videoed your death?
2: Holly did it for me.
1: You're very strange, Rimmer.
2: What's so strange? You have videos of weddings and births.
1: So did you have a few people round, give them a sherry and invite them to wash your snuffy?
2: Lister, my death is one of the most important things that ever happened to me. Just stick it in the trunk and shut up.
1: Weird.
2: What about these posters?
1: Oh, they're mine.
2: I know, but the blue tack is mine.
1: You want to take the blue tack?
2: Well, it is mine. I did pay for it with my money.
1: Oh, there's one of your old toenail clippings under the bed. I'll put that in too, shall I?
2: Ah, Lister, this is the best decision I ever made. No more you and your stupid, annoying face. No more you and your stupid, annoying habits.
1: Me? What did I do?
2: You hummed. Maliciously and persistently for 2 years. Every time I sat down to do some revision...
1: Hang on. You're trying to say you never became an officer because you shared your quarters with someone who hummed.
2: Obviously not just that, Lister. Everything. Everything you ever did was designed to hold me back and annoy me.
1: Like what?
2: Like using my mother's photograph as an ashtray.
1: I didn't know. I thought it was a souvenir from Titan Zoo.
2: Exchanging the symbols on my revision timetable, so instead of taking my engineering finals, I went swimming.
1: The symbols fell off. I thought I'd put them back in the right place.
2: Swapping my toothpaste for a tube of contraceptive jelly.
1: That was a joke.
2: Yes, Lister, the same kind of joke as putting my name down on the waiting list for experimental pile surgery.
1: It's not all one way, you know, Rimmer. You're hardly Mr. Nice Guy, Mr. Easy to Live With.
2: What are you talking about?
1: I'm talking about playing your self-hypnosis tapes all through the night, laying Esperanto while you sleep, laying quantum theory while you sleep.
2: We both got the same benefit.
1: Yeah, neither of us got any sleep. What about the time you tied me hair to the bedpost and then sounded the fire alarm?
2: Listen, I did that because I was sick of you annoying me. I don't have to explain it.
1: I nearly needed brain surgery.
2: What brains? The point is, you've always stopped me being successful. That's a scientific fact.
1: Rimmer, you can't blame me for your lousy life.
2: Oh, yes, I can.
1: See? It's always the same. You never have the right set of pens for your genie drawing. Your dividers don't stretch far enough.
2: Well, they don't.
1: See? In the end, you can't turn round and say, I'm sorry, I buggered up my life. It's all Lister's fault.
2: Well, I'm not, am I? I'm moving out. Out of Slob City and into Successville.
1: What, you mean next door?
2: It's not the place, Lister. It's the company. I'm about to share my life with someone who'll give me encouragement and understanding, the thrust and parry of meaningful conversation. Everything tickety-boo?
3: Absolutely what, Mr. Rimmer. I'll be along the lickety-split. Carry on. What a guy.
2: I just don't know why I didn't think of this before. A duplicate me, listen.
1: Yeah. So take this to the point.
2: Be very careful with that. It's an antique. It's absolutely priceless.
1: That's the new one. Chickity boo, lickety split. God, meaningful conversation. Second technician Arnold J. Rimmer and second technician Arnold J. Rimmer.
2: Ah, Lister, be very careful with that. It's an antique, absolutely priceless.
4: Gosh, I just said that. Did you really? That's incredible. What a lovely story.
1: Why have you got no smoking signs up when neither of you smoke?
2: Because there are no smoking signs, and we happen to think they look rather striking.
1: Whoa! Whoa! What's all this? Arnold's talks with us. I owe it all to Rimmer. Arnie does it best. This is very funny stuff.
2: Just go.
1: I mean, because your name's Arnold Rimmer, and even though these headlines are about other people, you've cut them out and put them on the wall so people will think they're about you. Shoo, shoo, shoo, go on, out. This joke's going to keep me laughing all through the winter.
2: Listen, we don't have to take this anymore. We don't have to put up with your snidey remarks, your total slobbiness, your socks that set off the sprinkler system. They kick our new quarters.
1: Bye-bye, Rimmer. No, sir. Bye-bye. Bye-bye. Rimmer, Rimmer.
2: Goit.
5: Hey, I'm looking so good today. If I looked any better, I'd be illegal.
6: Hello, hello. Testing, testing. 111, me, me, me. Attention all lady cats. I am feeling very, very sexy. Can you hear me, lady cats? My body is available. Please form a queue. No squabbling. This is your lucky day.
5: Ecstasy.
1: We're talking mega ecstasy bliss. I can hum as loud as I like, as long as I like. I'm a free man. And you see those socks? See them? They're going right where they belong, all over the floor where any self-respecting bachelor would keep them. I'm going to have the bottom bunk, the big bunk. And I'm going to leave the top of the shampoo. I'm going to squeeze the toothpaste right from the middle. In fact, I'm going to do all the things that drove them bonkers. I'm going to crack me knuckles. I'm going to grind me teeth. I'm going to live for a change. Yes. Oh, smeg it out. What? What's this? Video of Rimmer's death. Holly, get us some popcorn and put the video on for us, would ya?
7: Well, I can just about manage that, I suppose. BSc? SSC? What's that?
1: Bronze swimming certificate and silver swimming certificate. He's a total lunatic.
8: Hello. This video pays homage to a man who fell short of greatness by a gnat's wing. Before we see a digitalized recording of his final moments, there's going to be a lengthy tribute interspersed with poetry readings read by me.
1: Whoa, spin on! Poetry in motion.
8: And if it hadn't been for those people who kept dragging him down, pulling him down, pulling him back.
1: Spin on!
8: If you put Napoleon in quarters with Lister, he'd still be in Corsica peeling spuds.
1: Spin on!
8: We see the final moments of Arnold J. Rimmer.
1: Yes!
9: Look, it was your job to fix it, Rimmer. You can't do sloppy work on the drive plate.
2: I know, sir, and I accept full responsibility for any consequences.
7: Emergency. There's an emergency going on. It's still going on. Clark, Rimmer, please hurry to White Corridor 159.
1: Dispatch
7: an emergency
1: soup.
7: Announcement.
1: Gazpacho soup? Why were his last words gazpacho soup?
6: Attention, lady cat, central emergency. Good loving needed bad.
1: Wow. Hey, no girls here? What a waste of a good move. Shame. I'm looking so dangerous, too. Wow. Yeah.
10: Cat.
1: Huh?
10: What are you doing?
1: I'm courting.
10: Courting who?
1: Whoever shows up.
10: I told you before, there's no other cats on board.
1: If I believed that for 1 minute, I'd go crazy.
10: Wow! Yeah!
1: Up, up, up. Stretch, stretch, stretch.
11: Stretch further.
12: And rest.
11: No, keep jumping. Absolutely, keep on going. Keep the pain buried. Jump, jump, jump. And rest.
12: What are you doing, man?
11: I'm resting. It's going all grey. That's the pain barrier. Beat it.
12: You're right. You're absolutely right. Keep it going. And rest.
11: Brilliant. That extra little bit, that's what it's all about. What time do we get up?
13: Oh, early. 8:30.
11: No, earlier than that. 7.
13: How about 6?
11: No, 4:30.
13: It's the middle of the night.
11: You wanted driving. I'm driving you. Once again, Arnold, you're absolutely right. Holly, alarm call 4:30 in the morning. Make it the sonic boom extra loud emergency one.
7: Yes, Arnold. And Arnold.
4: What are you doing, Arnold?
14: I'm going to bed, Arnold.
4: But it's 2 in the morning. You could get in a couple of hours revision easily.
14: But I'm getting up in a minute.
11: You take Pora circuits and Esperanto. I'll take thermal energy and the history of philosophy. Fantastic. This is what I always dreamed of. I'm in heaven.
4: Better than 6.
7: It's 4:30. Here is your early morning alarm call.
15: That's the way. Smooth and even. Up and down. Ah, mister. Bonum matenum. Didn't wake you, I trust?
4: No, I haven't been to bed yet.
15: But it's 5:05 in the morning. It's practically lunchtime.
4: What are you doing?
15: It's called work, Lister. I didn't think you'd recognise it. W-O-R-K. It is in the dictionary. Come on, paint. Paint, paint, paint.
4: But why are they painting the colour the same colour it was before?
15: They're changing it from ocean grey to military grey. Something that should have been done a long time ago.
4: Looks exactly the same to me.
15: No. That's the new military grey bit there, and that's the dowdy old nasty ocean grey bit there. Or is it the other way around?
4: It doesn't matter, but it's very nice. So how's Mrs. Rimmer?
15: T.P. Hoddleham. Why don't you just get back into your cesspit, or you won't have the energy for a full day's slob.
4: I just wondered what you talked about and that, you know.
15: Millions of things, Lister. Apart from being a complete genius, that man happens to be a total delight, has me in stitches all the time.
4: But, I mean, he knows everything you know, and you know everything he knows. So what you talk about?
15: We reminisce. Chew over old times, past glories, old girlfriends.
4: Oh, you mean Yvonne Magruder?
15: Don't say Yvonne Magruder as if she's the only one.
4: Oh, go on then. Name one other girlfriend then.
15: Lister, I'm far, far, far too much of a gentleman to stoop to that kind of shower room mentality. All you need to know about Yvonne Magruder is I gave her one.
4: Fine, very nice, very, very nice. So, what's gazpacho soup?
15: What?
4: It's just that they were your last words, and I wondered why.
15: You've been watching my death video, haven't you? That's private. It's for my enjoyment only.
4: It just seemed like such a strange thing to say, gazpacho soup.
15: Well, I'm sorry. I didn't have time to sit down and bash out a speech in iambic pentameter. I was hit in the face by an atomic explosion.
4: But why gazpacho soup?
15: That, Lister, is something you will never, ever know.
7: Arnold, you asked me to remind you when it was time for your Esperanto revision.
15: Thank you, Holly. You two, carry on.
4: I thought so. My diary by Arnold J. Rimmer. January the 1st, I have decided to keep a journal of my thoughts and deeds over the coming year, a daily chart of my progress through the echelons of command, so that perhaps one day other aspiring officers may seek enlightenment through these pages. There's my fond hope that one day this journal will take its place alongside Napoleon's war diaries and the memories of Julius Caesar. Next entry. July the 17th. Auntie Maggie's birthday. November the 25th. Gazpacho soup day. That's 6 weeks before the crew got wiped out.
16: You won't find that one. Not until he changes his boots. Oh!
17: Did you see him clearly? Did you get a good look at his face?
16: Could you spot him in a parade?
17: I don't think so.
16: I could have been anybody.
17: Oh,
1: quarter centimetres. Plus five for not breaking, and that is a big, big score. The Browns are going to have to do something quite sensational with their last bubble. Quiet, please.
7: Busy day?
1: Well, yeah, I am, actually.
7: Oh, then you won't want to know about the two super light-speed fighters that are tracking us.
1: What?
7: I'll leave you to your bubble blowing, mate.
1: No, hold it, hold, come on.
7: They're from Earth.
1: 3 million years away?
7: They're from the Norweb Federation.
1: What's that?
7: The Northwestern Electricity Board. They want you, Dave.
1: Me? Why? What for?
7: For your crimes against humanity.
1: You what?
7: Seems when you left Earth 3 million years ago, you left 2 half-eaten German sausages on a plate in your kitchen.
1: Did I?
7: Do you know what happens to sausages left unattended for 3 million years?
1: Yeah, they go mouldy.
7: Your sausages, Dave, now cover 7/8 of the Earth's surface. Also, you left £17.50 in your bank account. Thanks to compound interest, you now own 98% of all the world's wealth. And because you hoarded it for 3 million years, nobody's got any money except for you and Norweb.
1: Why Norweb?
7: You left a light on in the bathroom. Got a final demand here for £180
1: billion. £180
7: billion?
1: You're kidding.
7: April Fool.
1: But it's not April.
7: Yeah, I know, but I could hardly wait 6 months with a red-hot jape like that under my belt.
1: So you just made it all up then?
7: Yeah, bit of excitement for a while, wasn't it? You can't beat a good wheeze.
1: I don't need a good wheeze. I do only exciting for myself.
7: No, you can't. You haven't got a clue. You're useless.
1: Shh!
12: Shut up, listen to what you're using.
1: What's that?
18: I made you vomit.
12: Keep your voice down. I'm not going to stand here and take this abuse.
15: Oh, yes. When the going gets tough, the tough go and have a little cry in the corner. You've got a sponge for a backbone. No wonder Father hated you.
12: That's a lie. A lie, lie, lie, lie, lie.
15: Then why didn't he send you to the academy?
12: He couldn't afford it.
15: Oh, he sent all our brothers.
12: You're a filthy, smegging, lying, smegging liar.
15: Face facts, man. Nobody likes you. Not even Mummy.
12: Mummy did like me. Mummy was just busy. She had a lot of meetings to go to.
15: Twaddle!
12: You better watch what you say about my mummy. I'm a grown man and I'm not going to accept it.
15: I'll grow up, Mr. Gazpacho!
12: Mr. what?
15: I said Mr. Gazpacho, Daddy!
12: That is the most obscenely hurtful thing.
15: Good!
19: That's the straw that broke the dromedary, that is. You're finished, Rimmer.
15: Now you're finished, Rimmer!
20: Ah, Lister. How are you?
1: I'm tickety-boo. What you want?
20: I don't suppose you managed to get that blue tack together for me, have you?
1: Remember, it's 3 a.m.
20: It doesn't matter. It can wait till the morning. I'm just going to sleep here, okay, till you're ready.
1: Everything all right, is it?
20: Sure. Absolutely, yeah, sure.
1: No problems, then?
20: No. Things couldn't be hunky-dorya.
1: Gosh, but I thought I heard, you know, raised voices.
20: It's quite an amusing thought, isn't it? Having a blazing row with yourself.
15: Hit the wall! Go on! Hit the wall! Go on! Yeah! Yeah! Can you shut up, Rimmer? Some of us are trying to sleep!
20: Obviously, we have professional disagreements. But, I mean, nothing with any side to it. Nothing malicious.
15: Shut up, you dead git!
20: Excuse me a second, listen, will you?
15: Stop your foul whining, you filthy piece of distended rectum!
20: Lister, there's no point in concealing it anymore. Rimmer and me, we've had a bit of a tiff. Nothing major, but it goes without saying.
15: It was his fault!

0: miles from Earth, deep in the heart of the solar system, and you fancy a curry? Then why not drop in at the Titan Taj Mahal Indian restaurant? Enjoy the finest tandoori cuisine at 1/5 gravity. Just a short spacewalk from this cinema.
1: Shut up! Oh, will you stop doing that? I'm trying to watch the film!
2: I'm only eating. No, eating's when the food goes in your mouth.
3: Yeah.
4: What's on?
3: Orson Welles, Citizen Kane.
4: There's no smoking on this side. You should be sitting over there.
3: Nobody's complaining.
4: Yes, they are. I am. So would you kindly move to the proper designated smoking area for the convenience of other patrons?
3: What, he hates the films?
4: Me? No. Did a film course at night school. Citizen Kane, eh? That's Orson Welles. That's Citizen Kane, all right. Unmistakable.
3: Why are you here? Where's your wife?
4: Don't ask me. He's nothing to do with me anymore. Last time I saw him, he was redoing my paintwork, changing it from military grey back to ocean grey. He's quite mad. Mister? Cat? Excuse me, I can't see.
3: Shh.
4: Excuse me, I can't see through the back of your stupid, curly-haired, sticky-out-eared head.
1: Yeah!
4: Move!
5: Look, I just happened to choose a seat at random. If you're unhappy with your seat, I suggest you move.
4: Right!
5: Now, where shall I sit?
4: No, that's a nice seat.
5: Look at this, Mr. Maturity.
3: Will you two guys just grow up?
4: Two? I think there's only one immature person around here. We all know who it is.
6: Hello! Who do you think you are, old river?
7: This can't go on. One of you has got to go.
4: Yes, him. Look, it's crystal smegging clear which one of us has got to go.
5: Yes, you! Look, I was here first. I nursed Listy through those early, delicate days.
4: Look, we are identical. We're exactly the same person. Only you're mentally unstable.
7: Ippy-dippy, my spaceshippy, on a course so true. Past Neptune and Pluto's moon, the one I choose is you.
4: Excellent, excellent decision, Listy. Turn him off. And the one you end on is the one who stays, yeah?
7: It's you, Rimmer.
4: Wait a minute. Just hold your horses. Hang on.
3: It's your own fault, Rimmer. If you'd have given me Kachowski's hologram, none of this would have happened. You made the bed. You lie in it. Drive room, 10 minutes.
4: Drive room, 5 minutes. I don't believe it. I'll be ippy-dippy today.
7: I want you out.
4: What have I said?
7: Just out.
4: There's precious little entertainment on this ship. I mean, if you can't attend the odd execution, what have you got left?
7: Out, come on!
8: Don't forget to write.
4: You great Nancy. Mister.
7: Fancy a drink?
3: Oh, I didn't know you had any medals. What are they?
4: 3 years long service, 6 years long service, 9 years long service. 12 years long service.
3: Come on, just one drink.
4: I'll have a whiskey.
7: Holly, give him a whiskey.
9: How would you like it?
4: Straight. With ice and lemonade, a cherry and a slice of lemon.
7: Another?
4: And another. And another. Make it a double.
3: So, what's all this gazpacho soup business? What's it all about?
4: I suppose now I'm doomed, I can tell you. Gazpacho soup. It was the greatest night of my life. I'd been invited to the captain's table. I'd only been with the company 14 years. 6 officers and me. They called me Arnold. We had gazpacho soup for starters. I didn't know gazpacho soup was meant to be served cold. I called over the chef. and I told him to take it away and bring it back hot. He did. The looks on their faces still haunt me today. I thought they were laughing at the chef, when all the time they were laughing at me as I ate my piping hot gazpacho soup. I never ate at the captain's table again. That was the end of my career.
3: Oh, come on. Anyone could have made that mistake.
4: If only they'd mentioned it in basic training. Instead of climbing up and down ropes and crawling on your elbows through tunnels, if only just once they'd said, gazpacho soup is served cold, I could have been an admiral by now. Instead of a nothing, which is what I am, let's face it.
3: Oh, come on. You're not a nothing.
10: He is.
4: You're right.
10: I know I'm right.
4: I never got off the bottom rung. And you know why? Because I didn't have the right knobby parents. I bet Todd Hunter was served gazpacho soup the moment he was on solids. No, I bet he was breastfed with it. One side gazpacho soup, the other side freely dispensing chilled champagne.
2: Is this going to go on all day? I thought he was going to get wiped.
4: Yes, go on, turn me off. Go on, turn me off. Get rid of me.
3: I've already done it. I wiped the other one.
4: What?
3: You wiped...
4: When?
3: Just before you came in.
4: And you let me stand here and bare my soul?
10: Yeah.
3: You see, I wanted to find out about gazpacho soup, and I knew you wouldn't tell me.
4: Well, of course I wouldn't tell you. You'd make my life a hell with gazpacho soup jokes for the rest of my life.
3: Rimmer, I promise, I swear, I will never, ever mention this conversation again. And when I swear, I mean it.
4: You promise?
3: I promise.
4: You swear absolutely?
3: I swear absolutely that I promise that I will never mention gazpacho soup again.
4: All right. You're a bit of a slob, Lister, you know, but... when it comes down to it, you keep your word. This time I'm going to believe you. Let's go for another drink.
3: Super.

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5: Sorry, Elder. Oh, God, that was a close one. Oh, dear, was that your tail? I think we deserve a restorative snack and gargle.
6: Oh. Monday. I imagine somewhere in the vaults of the National Health Service can be found statistics for injuries sustained in the kitchen as a result of the 6:30 dash to the wireless to turn it off. These figures are no doubt too horrifying to publish and would knock knife crime, for example, into a cocked hat. One wonders whose bright idea it was that while we chop our onions or prepare our chicken marinade, the British public craves nothing so much as light-hearted panel games featuring the braying of rebarbative boys trying to outdo each other in the triviality of their lame observations.
7: Have you ever noticed, Elgar, that you never seem to get the letter R in this spaghetti? Still reduced to 11p down from 15 because of the big dent. One's hardly entitled to an attitude of righteous indignation. Say that for the BBC message boards. Let's see what sound common sense, all one word, has to say for him or herself. Is anyone else listening to this puerile drivel? Waterboarding's too good for whoever commissioned this piece of... Oh, that's very good. Couldn't agree more, sound common sense. The opening bars of the sickeningly jaunty signature tune were the unmistakable prelude for 30 minutes of asininity of the first water. Keep up the good work, sound common sense. You have the wholehearted support of Pro Bono Publico. And send. I find that now that 12-year-olds have taken control of all other media outlets, the message board is one of the few remaining democratic forms of expression available to the common man.
8: Pro bono what, you call yourself?
9: Publico. It's Latin.
8: Oh, very democratic. We all understand that, don't we?
10: Too clever for its own good. Wolverine, that's my handle.
7: Oh, that's you, is it, Stan?
8: You don't go in for all this malarkey as well, do you?
7: He does, Pearl, and what's more, he's quite forthright in his views.
10: I do my bit. I'm not saying it was just me that got Arlene Phillips sacked from Strictly, but I like to think I played my part.
9: Oh, Stan, that's very ageist. She's younger than you are.
7: Anyway, didn't they close that particular thread down?
10: They did. Muzzled yet again, just for speaking my mind. Political correctness gone mad.
8: So it's not that marvellous a means of expression then, is it?
9: I think you're better off writing to the papers. That's what I do when I feel strongly about something, like newsreaders not wearing ties.
7: Well, I'm sure that'll come as a relief to manufacturers of green ballpoint pens, Olive, but...
9: No, I always use a fountain pen. I think that if you're going to invite yourself into people's homes and then expect them to read your views, you should do it in your very best handwriting.
10: Ah, but you can't cuss like you can on message boards.
7: Well, I think the message I'd like you all to take from this writing class tonight is don't be afraid to make your voice heard via the new technology. Who knows? We could be the Wat Tylers of the IT generation.
9: He's lost me again. What who? Tyler. He led the Peasants' Revolt 729 years ago last week. I got that out of the Hearts and Bucks Notable Anniversaries column. Lady Isabel Barnett would have been 92 on Thursday. See? I wouldn't have known all that if it hadn't been for the local paper.
8: Or been able to send off for a free wormery.
9: You have to pay the postage, mind, but it's still a bargain.
10: I think these girls are stuck in the past. Never mind. You've got the right idea.
7: Thank you, Wolverine.
10: I mean, who else is going to pay attention to anything you've got to say?
7: Now, listen, Ping. I emailed you the other day about becoming writer-in-residence at the Savoy Hotel.
11: Oh, that must have been brilliant, Ed. Now, I've got to talk to you about something.
7: Good, but if you could just let them know I'm free for lunch most days, or if they want to give me dinner, I can catch a late train home.
11: Ed...
7: I don't want time to grill shuts these days, but even if they still do, there's very good Barnsley chops.
11: Ed, shut up. You are going to be in a pilot for a fantastic new panel game.
7: No, I'm not.
11: Is the wrong answer.
7: No, it isn't.
11: I say pilot, it's more of a dry run to see if it works. But it's light-hearted, yeah, and you'll get paid and you can wear your own clothes because it's for radio, because radio is like the new telly. It's a topical quiz with a tasty twist, according to the acting head of ideas.
7: King, I spend my life trying to avoid these things. If I'm to make a public spectacle of myself, I'd sooner stand on the empty plinth in Trafalgar Square and shout.
11: That's how they got two of the other panellists. Thing is, it's really, really hard at the moment to get anyone good because they're all at Hay or Latitude and then they'll be off to Edinburgh.
7: Which is how you got down to me, I imagine.
11: 2 points! So it's going to be you and one of the agency's other clients, Alice Brown, stand-up, who's actually really brilliant.
7: Oh, yes, I expect she's got all sorts of original things to say about men, like how they can't commit or talk about their feelings, they watch too much sport.
11: See, I knew you'd get on.
7: Well, it's not going to happen, Ping, because we won't be sitting in the same recording studio or disused abattoir or yurt or wherever they do these things nowadays.
11: Broadcasting house. Just meet the producer. You know him, Horatio.
7: Never heard of him.
11: Yes, you have. You hit him once.
7: Nope. You need to be a lot more specific than that. Tuesday. My strong antipathy to the institution of the BBC quiz was well-founded and was, as they say on Thought for the Day, personal and not in a good way. Had you happened to be sitting in front of your 8-inch screen one tea time in the early 60s, possibly enjoying a slice of toasted Nimble and Shippen's paste, it would have been enthralled by a closely fought edition of Television Top of the Form. A certain jug-eared 10-year-old was on the point of answering 5 in a row and getting a bonus mark for his school when the BBC, in its wisdom, saw fit to abandon the programme in favour of live coverage of the Cuban Missile Crisis. Relations between myself and the corporation have not improved since.
12: Ed, hi. Hello, Horatio.
7: Nor was the possibility of détente any closer when, in response to Ping's cajoling, I agreed to meet the acting head of ideas. Italian suited and with a personal assistant to pour his coffee these days, as opposed to the turned-up jeans and T-shirt with a monkey on the front Horatio wore when he forced me to do 48 drafts of my eventually unproduced Holby City script.
12: So, fantastic. Good. Have any trouble getting here?
7: Well, the north face of Everest was impassable, so I had to use the south route.
12: Excellent.
7: Then when I finally got to Paris, Charles de Gaulle Airport was closed, so I had to cycle all the way here from Orly. Aside from that, plain sailing.
12: Wow, unreal.
7: Yes, actually.
12: So, coffee, tea, water?
7: Coffee, please. Oh, and could I have a drop of milk in there, please, my dear?
11: Sure. Is that enough?
7: Thank you. And I'll take these, if I may.
11: All right.
7: And stirrers are for my cat to play with. He's a little under the weather right now. And the sugar lumps are for myself.
12: Cool. Excellent. So, panellists on my left, Ed Reardon, Alice Brown.
7: Oh, I'm so sorry, Alice. I thought you were...
13: Not good-looking enough to be in a quiz show.
7: No, not at all.
12: You know what they say, great faces for radio. Right. OK, excellent.
7: What is...
12: Cheese cricket. Let's focus. Here's the thing. Some of our flagship quiztainment losing a bit of luster. Obviously, they can't go on forever. Well, they can, but I think they're skewing old. So, what cheese cricket is about is skewing young. Here's the demographic pie chart. See?
7: You sure that's not a demographic brie?
12: No, it's a pie chart.
13: A cheese pie chart.
7: Or a flan, possibly.
13: Yeah, and the red bit, that could be the tomato in the flan.
12: Cooking guys, yeah, but save it for the show, yeah? So... different cheese nationalities play a test match against each other. It's edgy, it's topical, with a cricket scoring system and a fondue fork-off in the event of a tie. Huh?
13: You're not worried about it skewing incomprehensible?
7: And tell me, what's my role to be here? Because if anything, I'm skewing winter fuel allowance.
12: Mm. I want you to channel Rude in the pilot. Very hot with the demographic I'm after hitting. The fascists upstairs, they didn't want you because you're on some kind of BBC blacklist.
7: Only one? Or does that include the digital channels as well?
12: But I insisted, and I tend to get my way right now. Hey, maybe there'll come a time when I mess up and they can sack me, but that doesn't look like happening any time soon. Thing with me is, I'm an arrogant sort.
6: Oh, I remember why I hit you now.
13: So what about the other panellists? Is it two ugly boys, as usual?
12: We're trying to get Will Zitz and Tom Zack, but they're really busy right now. Their website's just crashed out. In fact, I better check their tweet, see if it's back up.
6: Yes, you have, because not checking their tweet might be construed as messing up. So any idea who might be chairing this brains trust de nos jours?
12: Going to be a marquee name, obviously. Now, I need to go and shoot a few hoops. So, there are your cheese cricket bibles. Just go and get your heads around the format, yeah? It's pretty simple. I have to say, it works like absolute clockwork. As it should, because we spent quite a few quids on this.
6: This must explain why there's so little left over to pay me. Not that I've agreed to do this yet.
13: Yeah. £80. Still, we might get to eat some of the props.
6: 80? So it's true what they say about the gender bias. They're offering me 85. Don't think I've ever met anyone who's cheaper than me.
13: I've never met anyone who's actually on a blacklist. All the ones who claim to be are just covering up for not getting hired because they're rubbish. Actually, I could work that up into a sort of, hey, have you ever noticed bit.
6: Have you noticed that bottle of brandy on the shelf?
13: Oh, better not. I've got to work this afternoon.
6: Me too. Anyway, it's a present from the cast of Round Britain Quiz. They're bound to work out who's stolen it. And I've got to get to Euston Station.
13: Oh, that's where I'm going.
6: Really? Where to?
13: Platforms 1 to 4. I clean out the trains.
14: If you'd like to hold Elgar gently on the table, we'll have a look at him.
6: It's all right, it's all right. I think I may have trodden on his tail rather hard.
14: Oh, okay.
6: Well, it's not really. That's why we're here.
14: Oh, OK. So how did it happen?
6: Actually, I was running across the kitchen to turn off Comedy Quiz.
14: Yeah? That's the third radio-related injury this week. I had to piece together a tortoise this morning. Quite tricky, actually. Yeah. There's a nasty bruise there. We'll give him some anti-inflammatories to reduce the swelling.
6: Thank you. Dear, I feel very bad about this.
14: Yeah, maybe you should have given the show more of a chance. There are some quite good ones on at the moment.
6: Are there?
14: Yeah. I was in the audience for one of those, what do you call them, pilots. They send a load of free tickets to the practice. It was about what animals like to eat. Pretty funny, actually, called Vet Your Appetite.
6: As a matter of fact, I've been asked to appear in one of these farragos myself. Cheese cricket.
14: Ah, okay. Sounds good.
6: You think so? I'm not sure whether to do it or not. Pros and cons on both sides.
14: £85.
6: Well, yes. How did you know that?
14: That's the fee for the consultation.
6: Oh, OK. Yes, hello, Ping. I've been giving cheese cricket some thought.
15: Yeah, fine if you don't want to do it. Pretty rubbish idea anyway. Do you want me to try the Savoy again? They weren't answering the phones last time.
6: Yes, but I think I'll give cheese cricket a try.
15: Oh, cool.
6: Because, as you said before, you thought I was going to turn it down. It could be the new rock and roll, or indeed the new rock four and granary roll.
15: Yeah, they do provide you with jokes before the show, Ed. You don't need to give yourself a heart attack. So, the recording's next Wednesday at a horse hospital in Wandsworth.
6: I imagined it would be.
15: It's only the best venue south of the river, Ed. It's where We Are Clang met.
6: Oh, I'll look out for the blue plaque. Any other directions?
15: I'll email you and Alice the bus map, because it's nowhere near a tube. Sorry I can't be in the audience, but I lucked out in the ballot for Glyndebourne. Yay!
6: Wednesday. Ping's revelation that she had a prior engagement at only the second best venue south of the river came as something of a relief. The fewer people in my immediate circle who will be there to witness my surrender to financial necessity, the better. Nevertheless, as a professional, I feel bound to discharge my duties as panellist with some degree of competence. Hence, my week-long immersion in Berkhamsted Library's CD section, infuriatingly labelled Much-Loved Programmes, which are, I notice, even more infuriatingly, much borrowed. Oh, that's the end of Series 8. Well, seems to have done the trick with your tail, Elgar. Moronic laughter, the best medicine. After all that good-natured warmth, I think I need a cold shower. Or the next best thing, the message boards. Let's have a look. Wolverine's on the loose again, scenting prey. What is it this time, Stan? Subject under discussion, women on television. Now science has proven their brains are smaller, why not pay them less? Anyway, the place for a woman is stretched out on the black silk sheets of my bachelor pad. Oh, it's like being in the room with him. I don't think pro bono publico should allow that to pass unchallenged. Methinks, yes, I know, Elgar, but there's a requirement to employ clichés on a message board. I shall probably say albeit in a moment. Methinks, Wolverine doth protest his youth too much.

0: to employ clichés on a message board, I shall probably say albeit in a moment. Methinks Wolverine doth protest his youth too much. He sounds suspiciously like a home county's pensioner with a wishing well in his front garden, whose bachelor pad is equipped with a stairlift. No, a leopard skin stairlift. Right, homework. The Cheese Cricket Bible. Gospel according to Horatio. In the event of one team being more than five cheese runs ahead, they may... No, I'm trying to do it without the book. They may invite their opponents to... now, what is it? Is it follow-on?
1: No, in that case, you're out. Leg before biscuits.
0: Of course, LBB. Cheers.
1: Which prompts a quick-fire improv round about politicians with funny names.
0: Oh, dear. Improvisation. Not my generation's strong suit, Alice.
1: It's OK. They give us the script for that bit. It's the topical rounds that scare me. You know, it gets all boisy and competitive. You're not going to be like that with me, are you?
0: No danger of that. And nor do I propose to banter.
1: Great. Would you like a Tor Valley cheddar sandwich?
0: No. I'd like to go round the wicket for a bonus leg bye, please, Mr. Marquis, named chairman.
1: No, Ed, this is me offering you some food. They're from one of the trains I've just cleaned, but they haven't been opened.
0: Really?
1: Yeah, they've put me on the Pendolinos, the ones that tilt. Makes half the passengers seasick, but you can live for a week on what they leave on the lunchtime train from Manchester.
0: Oh, that's worth knowing, because some of them stop at Berkhamsted.
1: I've got Tor Valley ham and mustard, Tor Valley turkey, and Tor Valley roasted vegetables and hummus.
0: Where exactly is this Vale of Bounty? Why do you only ever get their products in sandwiches and not restaurants? You never see Tor Valley Bourguignon? Anything pan-fried from the Tor Valley?
1: I don't know. It's a nice riff, though. I'm sorry, Ed. I've really got to go to the lab again. Would you like some more crisps?
0: Well, I think we should probably be getting down to the horse hospital.
1: OK, but put all those back in the bag. We'll have them on the bus.
0: Never having been afflicted with stage fright, I was quite taken aback by the symptoms displayed by Alice, my fellow panellist, whose obsessive eating combined with nerves led to her trying to board the bus using a Tor Valley turkey slice instead of her Oyster card. To me, cheese cricket merely represented the chance to pay my vet's bill, whereas it seemed to have assumed life and death importance not only to Alice, but also to Messrs. Zitz and Zack on the other team. The emerging young comic titans were not, however, prepared to emerge from the studio toilets where they were throwing up. This mass hysteria, worthy of the first night of Stravinsky's Rite of Spring in Paris in 1913, even affected Cheese Cricket's producer, who appears to have been doing something else altogether in the lavatory.
2: Woo! I love this town.
0: Wandsworth, you mean?
2: Yeah, let's go, buddy. Let's do the show right here.
0: Yes, I think that'd be a jolly good idea, seeing as we've come so far. It'd be a shame to disappoint devotees of both cricket and cheese.
2: Oh, this is going to look so great on my appraisal.
0: At which country house hotel will that take place at the licensed payer's expense?
2: Save it for the show, Ed.
0: Horatio, the show is about 5 minutes away. I imagine our marquee host is making his way to the wicket, so might it not be an idea to at least coax Alice and the two ugly boys out of their cubicles?
2: You know what? Such a good feeling about this. Big guy! Where are you, buddy? Yeah? Great, when are you doing it? What? No. No, no, tonight you're chairing cheese cricket. Yeah, you are. You got me here. Yeah, well, I've got some news for you, dude. You are never going to work in any of my not-for-broadcast pilots ever again. And forget the five-a-side team on Sunday. And the band. You are so dropped!
0: I have signed a contract for this programme, so I will get paid anyway, won't I, Horatio?
2: And my Facebook page. Ed, you're going to have to be the chairman.
0: What? What about Alice? I'm on her team.
2: We'll make it women's cricket versus men's, change it around when the show gets picked up. Yeah, you know what? In the pilot of Just a Minute, they actually allowed both deviation and repetition. Legendary.
0: And I thought the discovery of penicillin was significant.
2: So, here's your chairman's script.
0: Oh. Good evening and welcome to Cheese Cricket. Unless you're a chaff, in which case you'd be... No, I don't think I'll be needing that. But I will take advantage of this.
2: Easy on Scotch, Ed. We are like professionals.
0: Which means the scores at the end of that round are Alice 8 and Will Zitz and... whatever the other one's called.
3: Tom Zack.
0: Quiet, please. Ugly Boys team, I'm delighted to report no points at all. Ah, that apparently pointless noise signifies the luncheon interval, where correct answers receive double points. So, Alice, your cheeses are...

0: Old Trafford and Headingley. Who's opening the batting?
1: Lancashire and Wensleydale?
0: Correct. 2 points. And an extra one for not wearing a stupid trilby hat like Tom Zitt.
2: Tom Zatt.
0: So, that's 3 points, doubled up to make 6 to Alice. Yes, ugly boy won.
3: Have you ever noticed, right, about people from the north?
0: No, I haven't. That's half a point lost for time-wasting.
3: Hey, that's not fair.
0: And that's cost you another point for questioning the cheese umpire's decision. Ugh. And another because, I just can't stand the sight of you. Either of you, really. So that's 2, making 3.5 points. Doubled up, that adds to -7. A very sticky wicket indeed. Right. Your question, ugly boys, for 2 runs... What kind of cheese is associated with Lewis Carroll's cat?
3: Dunno. But have you ever wondered what David Cameron's cat would do if it entered the Paralympics?
0: You've absolutely no idea, have you? I mean, even a cretin would know the answer to that. Did you actually go to school? Alice, can you put us out of our misery?
1: Is it Cheshire?
0: Indeed it is. And that's your 50 partnership.
1: Do you think Cheshire's where the Tor Valley is?
0: Well, I don't know. Could well be.
1: But have you ever noticed, you get Tor Valley stuff like cheese and ham in really expensive sandwiches, but you never see it in restaurants?
0: No, indeed. It's a very original observation.
1: Unless they were like Michelin-starred restaurants, they'd probably have, like, Tor Valley parking.
3: I had a dream about cheese, only it was like a zombie cheese, and it was taking part in the Paralympics.
0: Oh, shut up and go and stand in the corner, will you? Thursday. Far from being the most humiliating way of earning £85 since I wore a sandwich board saying full leg wax this way one Christmas in Berkhamsted High Street, it's no exaggeration to say that I was the hit of the horse hospital. I thought perhaps the pre-show Jamesons in the green room might have made me a little too forthright in my dealings with the cheese cricket panel, but from the audience's point of view, it seemed that I couldn't skew rude enough. Moreover, Horatio, the mightily relieved producer, not only provided me with a car home, but hinted that a new and late flowering career as a quiz inquisitor beckoned. That is, once he'd risen from the floor where he'd assumed the I'm not worthy position. Something I'd always found intensely irritating when seeing it performed at a football match or the last night of the proms, but which was now strangely satisfying. The poacher, it appeared, was about to turn gamekeeper, with a complimentary fruit basket in his dressing room. Ooh, Elgar, it's nearly time for Mock the Week on Dave. 5 hours of it. Better check out the competition. Where are you going? Time for a couple of minutes on the message board, I think. It's all too easy for the likes of Wolverine to criticise BBC programme makers when, in pro bono publico's humble opinion, they do a very difficult job under often trying circumstances. I was fortunate enough to be present at the recording of one of the funniest comedy shows in recent years. Chaired by Ed Reardon, clearly the new kid on the quiztainment block, the Carpers and the Naysayers would do well to look out for cheese cricket in the autumn schedules. Hello, yes, ping! Yes, I'm not surprised Felix wants to see me. And my next question is, come off all the writs. Hello, both.
1: This is absolutely my all-time favourite bit ever.
0: Oh, shut up and go and stand in the corner, will you? Go on, off you go in your big belt and your pipe cleaner legs. Into the corner. Try and improv your way out of that.
4: Oh, very, very, very funny indeed. Turn the cassette, or whatever you call it, off. Ping, please.
1: Oh, Ed, that was so brilliant. You're a natural.
0: Thank you. Yes, glad you liked it. I've got a few comments about the final cut, but on the whole, I'm pretty happy with it.
4: Yes, and we have a few comments too.
0: Very well, fire away.
4: I've just been playing golf with Jumbo Mitchell Beecham.
0: Oh, foursome, how civilised.
4: No, he runs the management company for Will Zitz and Tom Zack. along with some of our other fastest rising stand-ups, the brightest and the best, it's fair to say.
2: He's a sort of Fagin of the footlights, in other words.
4: Yes.
5: Thing is, Ed, Will and Tom really weren't happy with things you said and the way you treated them.
2: Well, the audience seemed to like it.
4: Yes, well, indeed, they were very, very good quips. I especially like the effluvia of the polytechnic system inflicting their growing pains on us.
5: So funny.
4: And very true, too. But the BBC has it in mind to fast-track these young men as the new double act to rival Flanagan and Allen. Do I mean that, Ping?
5: Anton Deck, Felix. And now they're threatening never to work for Beeb again?
2: Yes, I've tried that several times, with limited success, as I recall.
5: What really hacked them off was how you kept favouring Alice Brown and giving her all the points.
2: But there was just one of her. At least she took the trouble to answer the question instead of trying to make adolescent boy jokes all the time.
4: Exactly. It was sexist, Ed.
2: But she's your client.
4: Yes, nevertheless, bearing in mind the importance to the agency of keeping in good odour with the corporation, you're fired, Ed. Now, do you have a pen?
2: Why?
5: I've drafted this letter of apology for you to sign. Two copies, one for Will Zip and one for Tom Zack.
2: Well, I'm not sure they'll understand this. Some of the sentences are punctuated. I've never used this many exclamation marks in my life. And contrite, spelt with a C, and without the unsmiley face.
5: Just sign it, Ed. It's only for the lawyers.
4: And besides, something else is bound to crop up for a man of your undoubted literary talents. Ping, did you call Savoy?
2: What about me becoming writer-in-residence?
4: No, of course not. About me giving lunch to Jumbo to make up for all the trouble you've caused. Really, Ed, you do cost the agency an awful lot of money.
6: Hi, Ed. What do you want to see me about?
2: I thought it was you that called me in, Horatio.
6: Was it? Oh, yeah. Just wanted to say sans.
2: I take it that's Twitter for sorry.
6: Yeah.
2: Well, not to worry. As they say about panel games, there'll be another one along in half an hour.
6: Well, you say that, but not every idea is as killer as cheese cricket.
2: Well, now then. I've been developing something. Lowest common denominator.
6: Yep, right demographic. What's it called?
2: Well, that's it. That's the title. Points for the most ignorant answer. Maybe some corporal punishment? Not sure. It's completely different from cheese cricket, but it keeps the strongest element, which is me being rude to the panellists, the Ed Reardon brand, if you like.
6: Mm-hmm. Thing is, Ed Reardon's not that popular around here right now.
2: Well, the audience at the horse hospital seem to like me not a little.
6: Mm. Were they all your mates too?
2: What do you mean?
6: Well, there's been a complaint. Apparently you've been plugging your own show under a pseudonym on the BBC message board. One of the funniest comedy shows in years.
2: I'd have thought you might be quite pleased by an encomium like that.
6: No more Latin, Ed. Or should I call you Pro Bono Publico?
2: Wolverine.
6: Hey, look. I feel crap about this too, but blame the fascists upstairs. It's like a total pandemic of corruption phobia in this place.
2: So I'm back on the blacklist.
6: Just for another 10 years. And we'll be needing those post-it notes you just put in your pocket while I was tweeting.
2: Look, lowest common denominator doesn't have to have me in the chair. You could pay me for the format rights and get that Irishman who does them all. What's his name? Dora Bryan, whatever he's called.
6: And the BBC tea stirrers you took home the other day. It's okay. I'll send a car for them.
2: Right.
6: Excellent.
7: Ed Reardon's Week starred Christopher Douglas, Stephanie Cole, John Fortune, Rita May, Barunka O'Shaughnessy, Tom Price, Rhys Rusbach, Dan Tetzel, Katie Wicks and Jeffrey Whitehead. It was written by Christopher Douglas and Andrew Nichols. The producer was Dawn Ellis.
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2: Jeremy Hardy speaks to the nation, in which Jeremy Hardy skirts around the issues of the day and then makes little stabs at them, like a vegetarian who's been served proper food in error. Tonight, how to believe.
3: Hello and welcome to the second of what promised to be four events to mark United Nations International Year of the Radio Broadcaster. Tonight I shall be tackling the vexed issue of belief, both religious and secular. But first I should like to introduce my two guests. Firstly, an old friend of the programme, Alison Steadman.
4: Hello.
3: And also a very welcome addition to the Jeremy Hardy Speaks to the Nation family, Ewan Bailey.
5: Hello.
3: Now, Ewan, who are you?
6: I'm an actor.
3: Do you have any means of identification?
6: I've got an equity card.
3: No, I need photo ID, I'm afraid.
6: I'm sorry.
3: Please understand, these are routine security questions. The more you cooperate, the more quickly we'll be on our way.
6: Yeah, I understand.
3: Please don't become abusive.
6: No, I'm not. I understand. Climate of terror and all that.
3: What do you know about the climate of terror?
6: Nothing, honestly, I'm just saying.
3: If you become aggressive, I shall have to restrain you.
6: You won't be able to, Jeremy.
3: What?
6: You're a tiny little man and I'm much bigger than you.
3: Are you threatening me?
6: Little bit, yeah.
3: Okay, well, everything appears to be in order.
6: Can I put my clothes back on?
3: Yeah. Now, Alison, of course, we worked together on Graham Garden and Barry Cryer's You'll Have Had Your Tea, a hard-hitting and at times accent-based comedy drama, which offers an earthy insight into a gritty taste of Scottish slice. But you also do a bit of West End theatre to keep your hand in when you haven't got any proper work. We're talking in this programme about belief. And, of course, in the theatre, audiences have to suspend their disbelief because the ticket prices are an outrage and their bar is a poorly stocked cubbyhole understaffed by moon calves. But, Alison, as one of our best-known and most respected British actors, how do you get punters to make believe so they stop thinking, oh, there's that woman who's in that thing?
4: Well, you have to believe in the character yourself.
3: Yeah, but they're all made up, aren't they?
4: Well, not always. You get historical figures like Joan of Arc, Mary Queen of Scots.
3: Miss Saigon?
4: No, she's not one.
3: Oh, how about that woman who married the fascist?
4: Dinah Mitford?
3: No, the singing one.
4: Eva Peron?
3: No, Evita.
4: No, that was Eva Peron.
3: No, it wasn't. It was Madonna. Una Paloma Blanca, I'm an old tart who likes clothes.
4: Yeah, my mistake, yeah.
3: It's okay, don't worry. Anywho, on with the programme.
4: Can I put my clothes on now?
3: I'm afraid not, Alison. You've no idea how many years I've waited for this opportunity.
4: Well, can I turn the fan heater up?
3: Oh, no, this fan's already hot. So, how to believe? Someone once said that seeing is believing, which is not the case. I've seen Tony Blair. And a great many people the world over believe in things they haven't seen. Although this then means that sometimes they start to see things. If someone says they've seen a ghost or aliens or the face of Liberace in a bagel, we're supposed to think, well, that's it then, incontrovertible proof that these things truly exist. And we might do if the person who saw them didn't also crush puppies by stroking them too hard. If God or extraterrestrials or spirits want to be taken seriously, they need to reveal themselves to respected documentary filmmakers, not to disturbed people in rural communities. And it never occurs to people who've had a divine revelation that for Jesus to single them out seems unlikely. Surely Jesus would want to meet someone really interesting, given that he has the power to befriend anyone in the world. Wouldn't he have wanted to meet Johnny Cash? I would love to have met Johnny Cash. And if I'd had the opportunity, I'd have been completely tongue-tied. I'd have just said, "You're Johnny Cash!" But Jesus would have known what to say, and Johnny would have really liked to meet him. And Jesus could have said, "I'm such a fan." And Johnny could have said, "Well, likewise." And they could have compared gigs, and Jesus could have said, "It's hard entertaining 5,000 Jewish people who haven't eaten." And Johnny could have said, "It's hard entertaining 500 convicts who haven't had sex for several years." And Jesus would have laughed, and they would have talked about God, and Jesus could have said that he was a bit remote as a father, and Johnny could have talked about how hard it must have been for God as a dad being that famous and always having to be everywhere at once. And Johnny could have asked Jesus whether he should start taking Holy Communion, and Jesus could have said, "No, it's horrible when everyone wants a piece of you." And Jesus could have asked Johnny if Willie Nelson is as nice as he seems, and Johnny could have said yes, and for Johnny Cash, years of soul-searching would have been worth it, all his questions would have been answered, and he'd have been at peace with himself, and his last three albums would have been terrible. So that's why Jesus left him to it. But I can't help thinking, the fact that Jesus fails to appear to most people means that his true beliefs are lost. He is just claimed by people interpreting versions of stuff. All religious texts took years to be nailed down as accepted doctrine. They are products of a mishmash of older faiths, rumblings of social dissent, co-option by political rulers, and the visions experienced by saints and prophets, which are clearly dreams. It's a wonder no one ever had a vision of God in which he appeared as the conductor of a bus in which they were sitting on the top deck naked. So why do we tend to see religious belief as a sign of propriety? People are considered upright and respectable if they are God-fearing. I'm afraid of slugs, but considered soppy for it. But I also think that we must recognise that religious belief can go right to the core of a person in a way that secular ideology seldom does. Banning a woman from wearing her crucifix or veil at work hurts her more deeply than banning her from wearing her National Secular Society cagoule. Why she wears all three is another question. It's good to accessorise. In fact, the teachings of Christ or the prophet themselves don't seem to dictate the wearing of crosses or veils. Christ would have every reason to get the heebie-jeebies if upon his second coming he were met by devotees supporting a tasteful symbol of the means of his execution. At least Protestants tend to be understated, with no actual man on the cross. Catholics leave him up there as a warning to others. Or perhaps as a warning to Jesus, should he start to kick off about what the flip has been going on in his name this past 2,000 years. In fact, he might wish to raise a number of issues.
5: "People, hello. See, you might or might not know that I'm Jewish. I don't have a chip about it, but I notice you've called the church the Roman Catholic Church. I have some issues about the Romans, but okay, I can forgive them. They knew not what they were doing. So fair enough, you based the church in Rome. I led a non-violent national liberation struggle against the Roman Empire, but you put holy in front of it, which I suppose covers a multitude of sins. So, okay, I can cope with the Roman Catholic Church. Fine. It's run by a German. Nice touch. Thanks a bunch."
3: It's hard to know what Jesus believed, but there's no evidence in any of the scriptures that he was trying to build a new religion around himself. He didn't rename Judaism or drag it to the right, call it New Testament, and get it to ditch Commandment 4, or amend it to love thy neighbour as thyself but grass them up if they work while claiming benefit. In fact, he tried to stem the encroachment of market values, self-interest and bureaucracy. He was trying to lead people back to his father, not sideline him and take his whole shtick like Matthew Corbett. Jesus was upholding Judaism, the faith that seems to have introduced the idea of a single God. Until then, gods were just rather remote local bigwigs with the power to ruin your harvest, like immigration officers checking work permits. It's in the Torah, or the Old Testament, that we start to have what appears to be the Word of God written down in unchallengeable form. God's code for living appears mostly in Leviticus, when God is instructing the Jews as they meander about in the desert, taking a long time to travel quite a short distance. A lot of very short-sighted people arguing over the best way to get to Jericho, avoiding the Sinai gyratory system. Jewish dietary laws were wholly appropriate to people living in those conditions, but conditions have changed, which means that observant Jews should follow them only when camping, which Jewish people never do. We let you choose last time, Moses. From now on, it's hotels. But the bit of the Torah everyone knows about is the Ten Commandments, even if we can't remember all of them. Most religions have much to commend them, and I should have thought the Sixth Commandment, Thou Shalt Not Kill, is one of the best and most under-observed bits of religious dogma to be found anywhere. But then God spoils it with number 10, the Coveting Commandment. He's only got two tablets of stone on which to fit the worst things he can possibly imagine, and one of them is coveting your neighbour's ox. I think this is evidence of a God with a lack of proportion. No one's killed the ox, no one's had a romantic liaison with it, no one's even stolen it or gone equipped to do so. All that's happened is a bloke's looked over the fence at his neighbour's ox and thought, jammy bastard. Nonetheless, this founding statement given to Moses, which appears to be based on earlier pagan ideas, is recognised in Judaism, Christianity and Islam, the three Abrahamic religions, which are all variations on the same theme. Three great conflicting belief systems, but all with the same accountant. And in various times and places, all three religions have happily coexisted. The fact that many British Muslims feel so alienated is not because of theology, it's because of government policies. And when the government claims it's trying to reach out to moderate Muslims, we have to ask what politicians mean by the word moderate. Charles Kennedy assured us that he was a moderate drinker. He meant he was a liberal alcoholic. But what is moderate about a government that has us continuously at war and tears up civil liberties in the name of freedom? Ministers don't listen to British Muslims, they bully them. The Home Secretary John Reid's efforts to reach out to Muslims consist of going to deprived areas of East London to hector Muslim parents about how they need to stop their children from being influenced by extremism.
7: See you Muslims, it's all down to yous. You got to stop your kids' heads being filled with shite by the mad mullahs down at the mosquito, or whatever you call it. It's your responsibility. Nothing to do with us, right? It's your fault if they get indoctrinated by crazy, bearded bastards. Ken, what I'm saying?
3: As though parents of teenagers in London don't have enough on their plates already. I'm the parent of a 16-year-old, and when she's on her way home from school, I'm thinking, I hope she doesn't get stabbed. I hope she doesn't get robbed. I hope she doesn't get pregnant. I hope she doesn't get drunk. I hope she doesn't buy drugs. I hope she doesn't sell drugs. And I hope she's careful crossing the road. Being indoctrinated by extremists is some way down my list of concerns. I think the fact is Muslims are just having to hold a scapegoat battle until the Bulgarians arrive. And Reid's behaviour does little to dispel the Muslim fear that Christians, such as he and Tony Blair and George Bush, are on a crusade against Islam. And one thing that Bush and Blair share with Abu Hamza and Osama bin Laden is the idea that they are in direct communication with God. So we have a dichotomy. On the one hand, religion teaches people there are things more important than themselves. On the other hand, religion is a magnet for people who like the idea of praying to a God because it means they know someone really important. But apparently praying can shape world events. Tony Blair has actually prayed with the leader of the DUP, Dr. Gillian Paisley. Presenter of You Are What You Eat, You Wafer Snaffling Fenian. It's thought that this joint praying might have helped swing Paisley behind power sharing. Dr. Paisley had always said he would not sit down with Republicans until hell freezes over. But because of global warming, hell will never freeze over. Although I think it would be very pretty if it did. The way fire reflects on ice, all the demons having the day off school, sledging and lying on the ground making snow devils. In fact, the Pope recently announced that hell really does exist and is eternal and begins with the words, press one for technical support. In any event, one positive thing about the old Orthodox religions is that they have tended to play down the individual, tell people they are worthless sinners who will roast in the fires of hell, which is quite grounding. The new religion is the belief in the self. Self-enlightenment, self-help, self-improvement, self-absorption. People say...
8: Yeah, I don't follow any particular religion, but I'm a very spiritual person.
3: What do you mean you're very spiritual? You talk to the dead, you don't walk under ladders, you leave carrots out for Santa's reindeer, or you just moon about like a nitwit with your head up your bottom. People say...
9: I'm very passionate.
3: What, you feel things more deeply than other people do? You're easy, or you just dance badly to Latin music? People say,
8: I'm quite psychic.
3: Oh, what, just quite psychic? Just a little bit blessed with an unnatural ability to predict the future and read people's minds. Nothing special. How modest of you to play down your superhuman powers. It certainly puts the rest of us at our ease, mind boy. People who want to satisfy some sort of feeling that they call spiritual are often drawn to Buddhism, a belief system which is very much about the self. The aim of Buddhists is to break free from the cycle of physical birth and death. The Buddha says the transient nature of existence means it's full of suffering. The question is, was he depressed because he was fat, or did he eat because he was unhappy? But I suppose everyone who's searching for a faith they don't already have is looking for answers to questions about existence. If someone else provides the answers, that might save some effort, but also give you the comfort of knowing you won't be alone in the beliefs you choose. If you come up with a belief no one's ever had before, after all this time, the likelihood is you've been in the house on your own all day and you're going a bit weird. Karl Marx, building on the work of Ludwig Feuerbach, argued that religious belief is projection. What we seek in God is something we've lost in ourselves. That's why people are always searching for the key to life, which is probably just in their other trousers. The secular left are sometimes compared to religious believers because of the fervour with which people hold left-wing views. And it takes a leap in imagination to envisage a whole completely different way of ordering things. But those of us who are on the left are not a religious sect. We're more like a dysfunctional family. You think you know all about us because of the noise, but you don't really know what goes on behind closed doors. So what does go on behind closed doors? Well, remarkably little that's not of a procedural nature. Mostly we're working out rotas for things and then not following them. There is a lot of love as well as a lot of shouting, but we're an extended family, and sometimes, although you love your family, you fantasize about belonging to a different family, like the Tories. They've got a cleaner and nice things from Waitrose. They don't eat on their laps in front of the telly. Their house is in order.
8: Mum, I'm going over to the Tories.
4: What time are you coming back?
8: You don't understand. I'm never coming back.
4: Okay, see you tea time.
3: Sometimes I'd love to be a Tory, a proper Tory. And I wouldn't just want to be some middle-class, middle-England, Pinot Grigio conservative. Not some nouveau riche Rotarian who's got a bit of an accent and a bit too much of a tummy to play tennis convincingly. I'd want to be a proper, willowy, aristocratic Tory. Someone perfectly slim who never exercises. Perfectly English but with a French mother. Perfect side parting but hair that doesn't flop about. Not louche, fey or fascistic hair. Proper hair. I'd like to be asked to join the establishment. I'd like to be approached outside an umbrella shop by two very polite henchmen in trilbies who coax me into the back of a Bentley, where I meet a Wilfred Hyde-White sort of character, only not quite so jolly, who says,
9: Ah, Mr. Hardy, we've been following your career with interest for some time.
3: He then explains convincingly and with no cynicism or self-regard why socialism is understandable but wrong, and then pulls his head off to reveal that he's an alien and says that everything is going to be all right when the mothership arrives and that Christ will come again in the form of Johnny Cash. Is that too much to ask? Because we want answers and solutions on the left, so we're tormented and fill our time up with activities, like the WI with a grudge. And we get called the awkward squad, but the anger that people feel about the world is genuine. And if there's a natural restlessness about them, you shouldn't necessarily want to correct that. Would you have approached the people who volunteered to fight against the fascists in the Spanish Civil War and said,
4: Isn't the person you're really angry with yourself?
3: And in our defence, left-wing people are usually quite clear in what we're angry about. We're not among those people who are just generally aggrieved and you can get from speed cameras to the Middle East in too hard to follow steps. Those people who can't prioritise.
10: I came out this morning, someone's tipped over the wheelie bin. I called the police, but they won't do anything.
3: And that's not healthy outrage that can be channelled into constructive activism. Don't encourage them. Don't give them a leaflet about the de Menezes. case, because they won't get it. They'll just say,
10: see, this is exactly what I've been saying. It's the same with my wheelie bin.
3: And then they're off on a tirade about political correctness.
10: They're probably scared to do anything about my wheelie bin because of the Human Rights Act. That's what it is.
3: And I think, oh, what do you know about the Human Rights Act? You've no idea what's in it. But then they're on to something they read in the Croydon Scaremonger.
10: There was a letter from a woman whose little girl came home in tears because her teacher had said, you can't have crayons because it's homophobic.
3: And the only question is, did the woman make it up? Did the paper make it up? Did the bloke make it up? Or am I dreaming this whole thing? They're all made up, those political correctness stories, because only the left know the true ones, and we keep quiet about them because we don't want the right finding out. But there are allegedly all these schools where Christmas is banned, even though there aren't. Of course, there's going to be a battle over what kids learn because they're our future and we see them as our property. Naturally, we want them to have exactly the same worldview as ours. And the only way of ensuring that is to run it by them while they still think Pingu is a documentary. When it comes to religion, I think it's wrong to teach children that there's a God because it's not proven. It's wrong to teach that the creation is true because it manifestly isn't true. I cannot believe a Labour government allows, let alone funds, creationism in schools. Religions have got cuter about pushing their opiates. They call themselves faith communities, and they call creation intelligent design. Design? Who would design the earth? Are earthquakes just knocking through? I love what you've done with this Rift Valley. There's just so much more space. All you need is some scattered boulders and you'll have added £15,000 to the value of the tectonic plate. If God designed me, I want to have a serious word about knees. Which seem to pack up just after the manufacturer's warranty expires. But schools should talk about religions and their ideas because you can't understand history or society without knowing about religion. And schools should celebrate Christmas along with Eid, Diwali and Hanukkah because it's important in a multi-faith society to pay lip service to cobblers when it's fun for kids. If it involves sticking pasta shells to card, how harmful can it be? And I love Christmas. I love it. And Christmas isn't just for Christians. It's a great story. Mary would have loved that baby, whoever the father was. She didn't even mind that he turned out to be a Christian.
11: As long as he has two arms and two legs, I don't care if he's a goy.
3: If there really are schools where Christmas is banned, then the parents who want it back should say they want it back. Make the head watch the Mr. Hankey episode of South Park. Explain that Christmas is pagan-based folklore and therefore culturally valid. Don't become receptive to the ideas of the British National Party before you've at least made the effort to organise a petition. Don't let your slogan be Think Local, Act Mental. That's what happens to people. They get so fixated about their parochial gripes, they fail to see the bigger picture.
11: Well, I don't necessarily agree with all their policies, but perhaps with the synagogues ablaze, the council will be forced to do something about the zebra crossing.
3: And if there are schools where someone insists the blackboard is called a chalkboard, don't get all D.W. Griffiths about it. Just explain to them that cultural awareness and anti-racism are about the feelings and opportunities of human beings. Blackboards don't mind what they're called and aren't underrepresented in the judiciary. It's a board and it is black. It's not being likened to a black person and black isn't being used in a negative way. The point of avoiding language such as black-hearted or whiter than white is that the association of whiteness with virtue and blackness with evil has impacted on the way people see race. If you talk about black and white coffee, there's no implication that one is better than the other. The term black coffee is no more offensive to black people than espresso is to train drivers. It's not racist to call coffee black. If someone called black people without milk, that would be racist. Albeit in a rather feeble way that the French would find amusing and acceptable. On the other hand, saying with milk or without milk is perfectly coherent and sensible in itself. So I don't see why people claim to have got into rows about all this. You get these stories on websites. There are these fake libertarian one-man pressure groups claiming to champion free speech. They call their hobby the let's stop the kind of politically correct madness that's sending our once great nation to hell in a handcart campaign. And once you've scrolled through all the blather about freedom of expression and hard-won rights, you finally come to the bit where they say the slave trade was a proud part of our heritage and black people secretly enjoyed it. And there is always a nonsense message board on which someone claims to have had huge rows with people who say coffee with milk instead of white coffee.
11: So, I turned round to her and I said, I've been asking for white coffee for 30 years and no politically correct PC mafia brigade is going to tell me what I can and I can't say.
3: And I think if you're honest with yourself and you look into your heart, you'll admit that you didn't turn round and say that. A, because you didn't say that, and B, because if you'd turned round, you'd have been facing the wrong way. I'm trying to envisage the scenario. You ask for a coffee, the lady serving says...
11: With milk or without?
3: Outraged, you say...
10: White!
3: She says...
11: Right then, that's one coffee with milk, 95p, please.
3: Where are the raw materials for this argument? And what if you go in and say...
10: I'd like a white coffee, please.
3: And she says...
11: Milk and sugar at the end of the counter.
10: No, I don't want milk, I want... whiteness!
11: Whiteness are in the sachet next to the sweeteners.
3: If they have been told not to say white and black coffee, just how much pressure are they really under?
10: I'll have a white coffee, please.
11: We can't speak here. Meet me in the alleyway by Kropotkin's Bakery in half an hour.
3: I mean, if she actually says...
11: We're not allowed to say black coffee because it's racist.
3: You can always say, it's not, though. It's not offensive to anyone. What's offensive is that on the menu, it says paninis. And panini is already plural. It's the plural of panino, which is Italian, which is like a cafe in Italy advertising rollsy. To which she can reply...
11: I know all that. I'm half Italian and my boyfriend's Afro-Caribbean, but I'm trying to hold down a badly paid job with an anti-union multinational catering firm. And I think there are more important battles to fight. And I notice there's quite a queue building up behind you. So unless you want to discuss apostrophes, I suggest you take your coffee and sit your arse with milk down.
3: The term political correctness is now an insult that lumps together strictures that are silly and miss the point with sensible approaches to sensitive issues. Political correctness and the nanny state are the twin bogeymen of contemporary conservatism. When snow causes school closures, right-wing people fulminate that it's political correctness gone mad. No, it's not. It's the nanny state gone mad. You've only got two ideas. At least try and keep them running in parallel. And what is wrong with the idea of a state that is proactive in making sure people are safe and are treated properly? In conclusion, my beliefs lie somewhere between libertarian socialism and authoritarian anarchism. I think what I really believe in is a truly benevolent dictatorship. But utterly benevolent, mark you, totally benign at tyranny, kindly despotism. The kind of society in which you're on your way to work and a van forces your car off the road and hooded men drag you out of the car, bundle you into the back of the van and drive you home and put you back to bed for a couple of hours. Good night.
2: Jeremy Hardy Speaks to the Nation was written by Jeremy Hardy and starred National Treasure Alison Steadman and plucky newcomer Ewan Bailey. The producer was David Tyler and the programme was a positive production for the BBC.
12: Ian, do you know something? If you stop eating bird's eye beef burgers and eat these cheap ones...
13: All right.
12: You'll save Mum enough money to buy me a Leeds United tracksuit.
13: Fantastic.
12: I mean, they look the same, don't they?
13: Might look the same, but they don't taste the same.
12: You can't tell the difference.
13: Well, I can. The cheap one's yours.
14: Bird's eye. Somehow other beef burgers just don't taste the same.
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2: Hold it. 15 seconds from now, you'll see the picture he just took. See? With a Polaroid Land camera, you get bright, sharp pictures in 15 seconds. Snap, pull, peel. It's that easy. Is there any better way to get pictures of the family?
3: Once upon a time, there was an engineer.
4: Choo-choo Charlie was his name, we hear.
3: He had an engine and he sure had fun. He used good and plenty candy to make his train run.
5: Charlie says, love my good and plenty. Charlie says, really rings the bell. Charlie says, love my good and plenty. Don't know any other candy that I love so well.
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We present Brothers-in-Law by Henry Cecil and Basil Dalton, based on a novel by Henry Cecil, starring Richard Briers with John Glyn Jones, Bridget Armstrong, Gene Anderson, and featuring Hedy McGee as Mr. Crabtree.

0: Episode 11, Crabtree Disease, with this week's guest star, John the Measurer.
1: Oh, yes? Yes. So, I must ring off now, Sally, darling, or Mother will be fussing about the telephone bill again.
2: Roger, say goodbye to Sally and ring off my telephone bill.
1: So you won't have to pay it, Mother.
2: Why not?
1: I mean, you won't have to pay for the call.
2: If you think I'd try to defraud the post office by pretending they made a mistake in my bill, as a matter of fact, I would if I thought I could get away with it.
1: Mother, you will not have to pay for this call because Sally's just reminded me. I transferred the chance.
2: Reminded you?
1: I've forgotten. It was over an hour ago.
2: Roger, are you trying to diddle me?
1: As if I would.
2: Then who did you transfer the charge to?
1: Sally, of course.
2: Uh-huh.
1: What do you mean, uh-huh?
2: I mean, you are trying to diddle me. That's not true.
1: Mother, I couldn't tell a lie to you.
2: You couldn't and get away with it. And you couldn't have transferred the charge to Sally because she isn't at home.
1: But of course she isn't, Mother. She's staying with her uncle in Scotland. I transferred the charge to his number.
2: Oh, poor man. He won't be best pleased. Well, it wasn't very fair of you, darling.
1: Oh, it's very fair. Last time Sally rang me, she transferred the charge to your number.
2: Oh, good. You talked for 2 hours that time.
1: Hello, hello. Who's that? Oh, hello, Sally. Oh, are you still there? What? Hold on. Mother, you were right. Her uncle isn't best pleased.
2: Nor am I.
1: Well, goodbye then, Sally, darling. Don't stay away too long and don't do anything I would.
2: You don't mean that?
1: Yes, I do. Oh, no, don't go. Sally, don't do anything I wouldn't. What? Darling, I never do that. Well, hardly ever. What? Oh, Lord. Mother, her uncle's been listening in on the extension. What? He's threatened to cut his own telephone wires.
2: Oh. He couldn't. Well, he wouldn't.
1: He has.
2: What a good idea. I wonder which bit of wire you have to cut.
1: Well, anywhere between the instrument and the junction box.
2: Well, somewhere here?
1: Yeah, that would do it.
2: Oh, thank you, darling.
1: Mother, don't you dare.
2: Why not? You can't ring Sally again.
1: I can ring Joy.
2: Uh-huh.
1: But don't keep saying uh-huh.
2: When I think I shall say uh-huh.
1: Then please don't think it.
2: I can't help it, Roger.
1: You've got to stop going on about Joy. I'm engaged to Sally, and that's that.
2: You could always get disengaged.
1: Mother, I know you don't like Sally very much, and I know you do like Joy, but that's got nothing to do with it. This is my future. And you've got to understand, I'm devoted to Sally. I'd lay down my life for her.
2: You wouldn't have much future if you did.
1: Please, how can you be so flippant? I mean it.
2: Darling, you really lay down your life for her?
1: Well, it wouldn't be for her, really. She'd be absolutely miserable if she was left a widow.
2: She wouldn't be. You're not married yet.
1: Well, you know what I mean. If I died, Sally would never forgive me. What I mean is, well, her life would be finished.
2: No, darling, yours would be finished. She'd get over it.
1: She wouldn't. Would she?
2: People do. So why don't you give Joy a ring and take her out this evening?
1: That's a good idea. Thank you, Mother. I will. No, no, I won't. What are you doing to me? This is more than flesh and blood can stand. You ought to be ashamed of yourself. You, a mother, dragging her son from the straight and narrow and positively propelling him down the primrose path.
2: Darling, I'm only thinking of you. I want you to be absolutely sure that you've chosen the right girl, and you must admit you do still hanker after Joy occasionally.
1: I hanker all the time.
2: Then go and get it out of your system.
1: Mother, what a beastly suggestion.
2: If you can't, then admit you were wrong and break off your engagement to Sally. Why not ring her up before they cut off the telephone?
1: I tell you why, Mother. Because of honor.
2: Honor? Darling, you've got another girl.
1: No, Mother, I mean a man of honor. Honor, really, Mother. Just because Sally's away sucking up to a rich uncle, there's no excuse for me breaking my word. I promise I wouldn't see Joy except on business, and I won't.
2: Quite right, but I'm sure you could think up some business excuse for taking her out.
1: Yes, come to think of it, I swear I could. No, no! Look, I won't do it, not tonight anyway. I've got to work this evening, a brief to study.
2: From Joy's uncle?
1: No, thank heaven, from solicitors who've never briefed me before. So I've simply got to do well. It's rather a complicated case about a chap who wanted to buy a typewriter.
2: In the High Court, is it?
1: No, County Court. Judge Prime. I've never been in front of him before, but I want to make a good impression, so that's another reason for working tonight.
2: All right, darling, you go to work, and I'll get you some wet towels and some strong black coffee.
3: So far, Mr. Thursby, I've learned from your not very elegant address that your client wished to buy a typewriter. Will you go on from there, please?
1: His Honor, please. Well, Your Honor, as my client wanted to buy a typewriter, he contacted a Mr. Brown and asked him if he'd be kind enough.
3: What did you say, Mr. Thursby?
1: I said that my client contacted a Mr. Brown.
3: Yes, I was afraid you said that. Is this case being tried in England or in the United States of America?
1: Well, in England.
3: Yes, well, why not speak English, Mr. Thursby?
1: Your Honor doesn't like the word confetti?
3: I certainly do not.
1: I've often heard it used, Your Honor.
3: Well, lots of words, Mr. Thursby, which is both of us use, and I've often heard use, but we do not use them in court. This is an English court. Kindly speak reasonably good English.
1: Well, I'm sorry, Your Honor. May I continue?
3: You may go on.
1: Thank you. Now, where was I? Yes. Now, I was about to adumbrate to Your Honor.
3: To what?
1: Adumbrate. It's an English word, Your Honor. I was about to adumbrate my client's motivation.
3: Mr. Thursby, do you mean you were going to outline your client's reasons for his actions?
1: I couldn't have put it better myself, Your Honor.
3: You could, you see, Mr. Thursby, if you had stuck to English. I commend farther to you, Mr. Thursby, the passage on love of the long word. Short words are not only handier to use, but more powerful in effect. Extra syllables reduce, not increase, vigor. This is particularly so in English, where the native words are short and the long words are foreign. Now, just learn that by heart, Mr. Thursby. As I have.
1: But Your Honor prefers native words than short words?
3: Yes, Mr. Thursby. Simple words with plain meaning.
1: Very good, Your Honor. May I recommence now?
3: Mr. Thursby.
1: Oh, I'm sorry, Your Honor. May I begin again?
3: No, Mr. Thursby, no. You may go on from where you left off.
1: I'm sorry, Your Honor, but the reason that my client got in touch with Mr. Brown, is that better, Your Honor?
3: Don't be impertinent, Mr. Thursby. Furthermore, you can rely on me to let you know when I'm not satisfied with your English.
1: Yes, I gather that, Your Honor. The reason why my client got in touch with Mr. Brown was because he didn't like the idea of a second-hand machine.
3: Let's see. How do you spell idea, Mr. Thursby?
1: I-D-E-A?
3: Mm-hmm. And why do you pronounce it as though there were an R in it?
1: Oh, the intrusive R, Your Honor. Oh, well, the BBC use it regularly.
3: What did you say?
1: Well, but the BBC use it regularly.
3: The British Broadcasting Corporation is a creature of statute. Are you suggesting that the corporation itself can speak?
1: Only by its officials and agents, Your Honor.
3: Well, if that's what you mean, please say so. If the British Broadcasting Corporation can speak, it can also have meals, wash itself, and go to bed.
1: Its officials and agents do that, my dear.
3: Well, how do you know? Have you seen them?
1: But no, I haven't actually seen them, no. But I assume that they do these things and everyone else does.
3: In this court, I accept counsel not to state things as facts unless he knows of them personally.
1: Well, anyway, Your Honor, I will state as a fact that the agents of the British Broadcasting Corporation regularly talk about the idea of and putting their umbrella up.
3: I wish you'd speak in decent English, Mr. Thursby. Agents is in the plural. There is in the plural. Umbrella is in the singular. Are you suggesting that all the agents of the British Broadcasting Corporation share one umbrella?
1: Well, of course not, Your Honor.
3: Well, then why say so? You said that agents of the British Broadcasting Corporation spoke about putting their umbrella up. You mean, I suppose, that each individual agent of the British Broadcasting Corporation speaks about putting his umbrella up?
1: Not everyone, Your Honor.
3: Well, then I repeat, why did you say so? You mean that there's more than one individual employed by the British Broadcasting Corporation who speaks about putting his umbrella up?
1: Yes, Your Honor, yes. One or two of the BBC's announcers do not use the intrusive R.
3: Then I wish you'd follow their example, Mr. Thursby.
1: May I ask Your Honor a question?
3: Well, if you can frame it in reasonable English, yes.
1: Would Your Honor prefer that I should tell Your Honor about this case as well as I can in such English as comes to hand, or that I should concentrate upon speaking the best English that I can with the possible result that I shall forget to tell Your Honor something important about the case?
3: If you propose to practice at the bar, you should be able to do both. You're supposed to have been educated, and your mother tongue is English, if that is not a reflection upon mothers. So far, I might have been listening to a United States attorney pleading a cause in Wisconsin.
1: Oh, no, Your Honor, no, with respect. He would have said something like this. See here, Your Honor, the viability of the motivational relationship between the litigants consequential to their behavioral pattern.
3: Now, how dare you, Mr. Thursby? Kindly keep that horrible accent for the private theatricals in which you no doubt indulge. Then you ought to be preparing your cases to argue the next day. Now, kindly continue to open the case. So far, All I know is that your client desired to purchase a typewriter.
1: No, Your Honor.
3: He didn't.
1: No, he wanted to buy a typewriter.
4: Don't be so downhearted, Thursby, with him, or we all know Judge Prime. Just take no notice of his little eccentricity.
1: But how can I, Grimes? He ticks me off for almost everything I say. How can I concentrate on presenting the case properly when all the time I'm thinking of what's going to happen to me if I use the wrong word?
4: Have you never canoodled in a snowstorm, my dear fellow?
1: What did you say?
4: He said, have you never made love in a snowstorm?
1: Well, I can't, because I have, no. But I don't quite see what that's got to do with it.
4: Well, I'll tell you, my dear fellow, if you're out in the freezing cold but you're making love, you don't notice the freezing cold because you're concentrating on the other thing.
1: Well, I can't make love in a county court.
4: I'm not suggesting you should, my dear fellow. The usher had stopped you anyway if the judge didn't. All I'm saying is you should concentrate on the important things. Now, look, if you've got an attractive girl out in a storm, you concentrate on her and you forget the snow. When you're in front of Judge Prime, concentrate on your case and forget the old fool's idiosyncrasies.
1: May I ask you a question, Grant?
4: What is it, my dear fellow?
1: Have you ever made love to a girl in a snowstorm?
4: Of course not, my dear fellow. We went inside. We've done it in the rain.
1: Done it?
4: Canoodled in the rain, my dear fellow. I got so true. Didn't realize it till it was over.
1: Well, I'll tell you, I was soaked through. Quarter of an hour with Judge Prime, I was certainly soaked through.
4: Yeah. Where's the same for your opponent, my dear fellow? Who is he, by the way?
1: A man called Crabtree.
4: Crabtree?
1: Yes, do you know him?
4: You're in luck, my dear fellow. After listening to Crabtree for 5 minutes, Judge Prime will think you speak the most perfect English that's ever been spoken. You think you're like Abraham, Jesus, Isaac.
1: But didn't he sacrifice him?
4: Ah, he didn't finish the job, my dear fellow. He stopped in time and he used that poor ram caught in a thicket instead. Always been sorry for that ram. When's the case going on?
1: On Monday.
4: Well, poor old Crabtree will be caught in a thicket on Monday. You watch, my dear fellow.
1: Well, what's wrong with Crabtree?
4: You'll see for yourself, my dear fellow. But it boils down to this. Every judge wants to understand what the case is about.
1: Well, I must say that seems reasonable.
4: Well, just reasonable, my dear fellow. It's essential.
1: But where does Crabtree come into this?
4: Well, I'm telling you, look, it's reasonably certain that if Crabtree opens the case to the court, the judge will not have the faintest idea of what it's about. He wonder whether he's trying an accident case, a claim for damages, a breach of contract, an action between a landlord and tenant, or between two squabbling neighbors. To refine form of torture, my dear Thursby. There's the judge, good, bad, or indifferent, sweating his guts out to try and understand what the case is about, and his Crabtree making it tolerably certain he won't be able to. I've seen him reduce judges almost to tears. Now, look, you don't like Judge Prime, do you?
1: I must admit, between you and I hate his guts.
4: Right. When Crabtree's been at him for 5 or 10 minutes, you'll be so sorry for him that you'll be almost prepared to shoot him.
1: To shoot the judge? Or to put him out of his misery?
4: It's not a bad idea, though, no. Look, I meant shoot Crabtree. I've actually seen a judge who was an agnostic look upward when Crabtree was addressing him and obviously pray to heaven that Crabtree would be struck dumb or something.
1: Yeah. I might try that, Grimes. Pray that something had happened to Judge Prime. You talk of torture, you should see me. Honestly, what did you do to me?
4: Nothing of what happened to the judge, my dear fellow, when Crabtree gets going. When's the case coming on?
1: Well, I told you, on Monday.
4: Oh, yes.
1: I've got the weekend to think about it.
4: And you can sleep easy, my dear fellow. All the same, I should practice concentrating.
1: Love in a snowstorm, you mean?
4: Yes.
1: Oh. Well, I may have to settle for canoodling in the rain.

0: to newly as rain. What a glorious feeling I have again.
1: Darling, I ought you to be so happy.
2: Why not?
1: Well, you said that judge was an absolute brute. And Sally's in Scotland with a telephone cut, and you won't see Joy.
2: Uh-huh.
1: Roger, not again.
2: When I think, I say, Lovely weather, isn't it?
1: Don't change the subject.
2: I'm not.
1: And it isn't lovely anyway. Thick black clouds everywhere.
2: That's what I mean.
1: Oh, I don't understand. Am I very stupid?
2: No, about average, I say.
1: Roger! Oh, do you mean it's lovely that the rain hasn't actually started coming down?
2: Good heavens, no, it's got to come down. It must, it will. Or I'll never believe in prayer again.
1: Have you been praying for rain?
2: Like a mantis. Did you hear the weather forecast this evening?
1: As a matter of fact, I did. A belt of heavy rain accompanied by thunder is expected to pass over somewhere or other, sometime or other.
2: But when?
1: This evening, I think.
2: But where?
1: Over North London, I think, or was it South London? But it worked, I can't remember.
2: Look, Mother, think, please think. For heaven's sake, think. It's important.
1: Why?
2: I must know whether to do it on Wimbledon Common or Hampstead Heath.
3: Roger, how lovely to see you again, darling.
2: Joy, this is purely business, you understand?
3: Of course. What sort of business?
2: I want you to help me with a case.
3: Of course I will, darling. What's it about?
2: It doesn't matter what it's about.
3: Then how can I help?
2: By coming with me to Hampstead Heath.
3: Hampstead Heath, how lovely. But the weather forecast isn't very good, is it?
2: It's dead right from our point of view.
3: Anything you say, Roger. As long as I'm with you, I don't care if it hails, snows, or thunders.
2: Uh-huh. You mean you wouldn't notice it if I was there?
3: Not if you were kissing me.
2: That's exactly what I'm going to do.
3: And why wait? Why not do it now?
2: It's no good indoors.
3: It is, darling. I promise you, it's marvelous indoors. Let me show you.
2: No, Joy, no. It's no good. It's got to be Hampstead Heath.
3: Roger, you sound kinky or something. How exciting.
2: Look, it's got to be Hampstead Heath because of the weather forecast. Otherwise, I'd be breaking my word to Sally. You do understand that, don't you?
3: No, darling, I don't understand a word you're saying, but it doesn't matter.
2: Look, I gave my word never to see you except on business, and I intend to keep my word.
3: By taking me to Hampstead Heath?
2: Right.
3: Some business.
2: It's true, Joy. It's an experiment to help me with this case.
3: You don't have to convince me, darling. I believe you. When do we go?
2: As soon as it's dark.
3: It will be by the time we get there.
2: Oh, yes, of course it will. All right, let's go.
3: I'll just get an umbrella.
2: Oh, no, you mustn't.
3: Why not?
2: Because I can't do it on an umbrella.
3: Darling, you are kinky. I can't wait.

0: Well, I think we've gone far enough.
1: Well, you haven't done anything yet.
0: What? Ah, isn't that thunder? That's it, that's better. Are you frightened of thunder, Joy?
2: Not when I'm with you, darling.
0: You mean, when you're with me, you don't notice what's happening? You don't see the lightning or hear the thunder?
2: Not if you hold me close, Roger, like you used to do.
0: What I used to do has nothing to do with it. I shall tell Sally all about this, and I'm sure she'll understand. If she's been available, I've done it with her instead of you.
2: Oh, Roger, you do say the nicer thing.
0: Look, I'm not mean to be unkind, but you've got to keep remembering this is entirely in the way of business. To help me with this case, I've got on Monday. I want to test something that Grimes said.
2: What are you going to do to me, Roger?
0: You'll see. Ah, here it comes. That's more like it, isn't it, brother? Good. Ah, this is for the rain. Lovely. We'll be along now. Here it comes. Wait for it.
2: Wait for what, Roger?
0: There it goes. Oh, another big flash. That was. Oh, lovely. Yes, right. Now we can begin. Right. Now, I'll tell you what's going to happen. I'm going to put my arms around you, and you're going to put your arms around me.
2: Now?
0: Yeah, now just wait, Lassie. And then I'm going to kiss you and hold you to me, and I want you to tell me when you can't feel the rain or hear the thunder. Lovely, good, lovely. Now, we both heard that squeal. But you heard that, I heard that. Right, now, let's begin and see what we can't hear it anymore, see? Right, now. How's that?
2: I can still hear the rain, Roger.
0: Oh, What about that?
2: I can still hear it.
0: There's nothing for it, then. What about that?
2: Oh, Roger, darling, I can't hear anything now except your heart beating.
0: Ditto. Oh, joy. Ooh.

0: It worked. It worked. Good old Grimes. He knows a thing or two, you know, he really does. I'll be a match for Judge Prime now. I really learned how to concentrate. Thank you, Joy.
1: Very pleased to have been of service, Roger. Do you think one experiment was enough? Oughtn't we repeat it tomorrow?
0: Well, if Sally were back, I'd repeat it with her.
1: But she isn't.
0: No, that's perfectly true. Do you think she'd mind my trying it again with you, Joy?
1: I'm sure she wouldn't if she knew the reason. She's so terribly intelligent, Sally is.
0: I think you're right. Sally would understand. Same time tomorrow night, then, Joy.
1: Lovely, darling.
0: Oh, but there is one thing. Supposing the weather man's wrong, and it's fine tomorrow night. And that would be no good, would it?
1: It would be all right if it was cold. I mean, if you were walking over Hampstead Heath, and it was very cold, you'd put your gloves on, wouldn't you?
0: Yes, I certainly would.
1: But if you were with me on Hampstead Heath, and it was very cold, you'd take your gloves off, wouldn't you?
0: You're absolutely right, Joy. Mm. Tomorrow night. Mm. Same time, same place. Whatever the weather. And that is the case for the plaintiff, Your Honor.
2: Very well. Now, Mr. Crabtree, will you kindly open the defense?
3: May it please, Your Honor, the defense in this case. But before I come to the actual defense, there's something I ought to say to Your Honor. So perhaps it would possibly be better to refer Your Honor to page 40 of the correspondence in this first instance. If Your Honor would turn to that page. Oh, no. Your Honor hasn't got a copy of the correspondence. I'll hand it up later, and in the meantime, if Your Honor would bear with me.
2: I'm bearing with you as well as I can, Mr. Crabtree, but could you please tell me what on earth you're talking about?
3: I'm sorry, Your Honor, if I'm not making myself plain, but as I was telling Your Honor, in paragraph 8 of the letter on page 50... Oh. It hasn't got 8 paragraphs. I didn't mean paragraph 8. Actually, it's not on page 50. But if Your Honor would be good enough to turn to page 47. Oh. Ah. Your Honor still hasn't got a copy of the correspondence. I'll see that it's handed up, Your Honor, and then Your Honor will be able to follow my submission better.
2: I could follow your submission better, Mr. Crabtree, if I knew what it was.
3: I hope, Your Honor, this was being made plain in my opening remarks, which are what I might call preparatory. I should be grateful if my learned friend wouldn't interrupt. But I wasn't interrupting. Oh, then I must apologize to my learned friend. I thought he was. If he had been going to interrupt, then I should have objected strongly, Your Honor, because I have reached the stage in the case, and it's very important that I should have Your Honor's full attention.
2: Mr. Crabtree, you have my fullest attention, and I still haven't the faintest idea what you're talking about.
3: The point that I'm trying to make, Your Honor, is that if this typewriter was not to be a second-hand typewriter, and this is really one of the paramount features of my defense, if it was not to be a second-hand typewriter, then, Your Honor, on page 53 of the correspondence, you will find a reference to the fact that the plaintiff, or was it the plaintiff's wife? I'm not quite sure, but Your Honor will find it when you find the page in the correspondence. Ah, Your Honor still hasn't got the correspondence. Usher, please hand up to the learned judge a copy of the correspondence. That's the correspondence in another case, Your Honor. I'm sorry, I was confusing the two cases. Now, if Your Honor will bear with me...
2: I am bearing with you, Mr. Crabtree, as well as I can, but I must admit that I find it a rather hard burden.
3: Your Honor is too kind.
2: I don't intend to be, Mr. Crabtree.
3: It's very good of Your Honor to put me so fully in the picture. It makes it so much easier for me to advance my defense. The first point, Your Honor, which stands out a mile. At least, I should imagine that Your Honor would think it stood out a mile, because from my point of view, it stands out a mile, and with Your Honor's great experience...
2: It doesn't stand out an inch, Mr. Crabtree.
3: Well, from my point of view, Your Honor, an inch is as good as a mile. And the point that I'm making is really the nub of the matter. When this interview took place between the plaintiff and the defendant, or I should rather say, when the telephone conversation took place between the plaintiff and the defendant's wife, I think it was, but it may have been his aunt. I'm not actually fully instructed on that matter.
2: Mr. Thursby says it's a case about a typewriter. I'm beginning to wonder whether it isn't an accident case or a claim between landlord and tenant or indeed something else.
3: It's about a typewriter.
2: Now, I'll hold you to that, Mr. Crabtree. You're sure the case is about a typewriter?
3: Oh, yes, Your Honor. That's what I've been telling Your Honor from the beginning.
2: Mr. Thursday, do you agree that the case is about a typewriter?
3: Certainly, Your Honor.
2: All right, Mr. Crabtree. Let us assume for a moment that the case is about a typewriter. Well, carry on from there, would you please?
3: Well, the typewriter in question, Your Honor, has the usual equipment of a typewriter, except that it has no question mark.
0: With respect, it has a question mark. This has never been disputed.
3: Will my learned friend kindly cease to interrupt me? This is quite outrageous, Your Honor. I was just penetrating Your Honor's outer defenses when my learned friend says that the typewriter has a question mark. Well, of course it has a question mark. Every typewriter has a question mark. The question mark in this case is why my learned friend should interrupt me.
2: He interrupted you because you said this typewriter had not a question mark.
3: Your Honor has misunderstood me. Of course the typewriter has a question mark, as can be demonstrated to Your Honor by production of the typewriter. Oh, no. I forgot, Your Honor. The typewriter is in my client's possession, and he's lost it. It was destroyed in the fire, I think, or something of that sort. But one thing I want to make plain, Your Honor, beyond the peradventure, and that is that my client, at no stage, at no time, either in meal or in bolt or in any way whatsoever, said what he is alleged to have said.
2: Mr. Crabtree, as far as I can make out, he's not alleged to have said anything.
3: Exactly, Your Honor. He said nothing. It's all very well for my learned friend to sit sneering there.
0: But I'm not sneering, Mr. Crabtree.
3: What are you doing there?
0: Well, I'm just wondering.
2: Yes. You may well be wondering, Mr. Thursby. So am I. You'd like to know what I'm wondering about, Mr. Crabtree?
3: I mustn't ask Your Honor questions.
2: You may ask that one if you like.
3: Oh, I wouldn't take advantage of Your Honor's kindness. I prefer to go on in my own way, telling Your Honor what the defensive claim is. If Your Honor would be good enough to look at page 36 of the... And so, Your Honor, I say with some confidence that this claim should fail without my calling any evidence at all.
2: I see. You've actually finished, have you, Mr. Crabtree?
3: I hope I haven't wearied Your Honor, but I wanted to be sure that I made my submission quite clear.
2: Now, Mr. Thursby, what do you say to Mr. Crabtree's plain submissions?
0: Your Honor, what I would say is this. But before I actually say it, possibly Your Honor would consider... Oh, no. Perhaps I shouldn't put it that way. But actually, Your Honor, when my learned friend says what he does say, and in my submission, or rather I should put it higher than that, I should put it very strongly indeed, Your Honor, in my submission...
2: When you first addressed me in this case, your English was bad, but at least you made yourself intelligible. Now you're as unintelligible as Mr. Crabtree himself.
0: Well, I'm afraid it's catching, Your Honor. Mr. Crabtree's been addressing Your Honor for an hour and a half, and in trying to follow his line of thought, I'm afraid I got into his line of speech.
2: Well, there's no excuse for that at all, Mr. Thursby. Concentrate on what you have to do, and there's no earthly reason why this infection from Mr. Crabtree should spread.
0: Well, I better not say any more, Your Honor, because it has spread. I ask Your Honor to give judgment for the plaintiff.
2: In this case, the plaintiff is suing for the return of a typewriter. At least in the first instance, that was the claim. No, I don't think it was, as a matter of fact. Actually, the claim was for the price of the typewriter, or alternatively, for its return. And so... The thing I want to make plain in my judgment is that the plaintiff has said one thing, and whether the defendant has said another or not is not entirely clear. See, if the correspondence had been produced, it is possible I should have come to a different conclusion. But doing the best I can, and in all the circumstances, and having regard for the legal principles involved. Should I say what was this typewriter? Or rather, the argument that has gone round this typewriter. depends upon one salient fact. And that I have dealt with as best I can in what I have said previously. Although it might be that I could have put it rather better. In all those circumstances, and realizing that another judge might give a different decision, that as I am the judge here, I can only act upon my own appreciation of the position. And I have nevertheless come to the conclusion, not without some hesitation, that the plaintiff is in the right and there will be judgment for the amount claimed with costs. I hope I've made the reasons for my judgment clear to you, Mr. Dursley.
0: It's clear as mud.
2: What did you say, Mr. Dursley?
0: I just said clear below, Your Honor.
2: Kindly answer my question, will you? Are the grounds of my judgment plain to you?
0: As plain as if Mr. Crabtree had delivered the judgment himself, Your Honor.

In that episode of Brothers-in-Law, the parts were played as follows. Roger Thursby, Richard Byers, Grimes, John Glyn Jones, Joy, Bridget Armstrong. Mrs. Thursby, Jean Anderson, Judge Prime, John the Measurer, and Mr. Crabtree, Henry McGee. Crabtree Disease was written by Henry Thursby and Basil Dawson. The program was produced by Trevor Whitelaw.

0: 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They're great, sunny, bright, long-lasting. Just right for the moderns. 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
3: For lovely hair that makes men stare.
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14: No, sir. New Kellogg's Rise and Shine.
13: Hey, finish.
14: And look at this, sir.
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13: 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Thank you.
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20: Claire in the Community by Harry Venning and David Ramsden. Episode 4. Claire v. God.
21: It's a room.
20: It's a loft.
21: But it could be another room. Nobody's using it.
20: I'm using it.
21: How?
20: As a loft.
21: As a repository for all your rubbish.
20: It's not rubbish, it's man stuff.
21: Declutter, Brian. You will feel better for it.
22: Toast.
20: Thank you, Gnarly.
22: I remember helping to declutter Uncle Oleg's room after he died. It took 18 hours.
21: What was in it?
22: Uncle Oleg. 36 stone. Butter?
20: Yes, please.
22: A big man, Uncle Oleg. Couldn't get him through the door. Father had to fetch a chainsaw.
21: Kidding? You mean...
22: Yes, we had to take the door frame off.
21: He really had me worried there.
22: And only then could we pass out his torso, the thigh, and... Jam?
20: No, thank you.
22: The funny thing about Uncle Oleg, for a big man, with big arms, big legs, big chest, big head, he had a teeny-weeny-weeny apartment.
21: Thank you.
22: So, Brian, the Sparrow.
0: The loft.
21: Okay, let's vote on it.
0: Well, how's that going to work?
21: I'll show you. All those for decluttering, me. Against?
0: Well, me.
21: So that's one each. So, Gnarly, you have the deciding vote.
22: I vote with Claire.
0: Why?
22: Because we are sisters. This is a universal bond. It cannot be broken. Thank you, Gnarly. Thank you for your support. And thank you, Claire, for Friday off.
21: You're welcome.
1: Just tell her to go. Libby, you simply tell her the relationship is over.
17: Honestly, Helen, you think I haven't tried that?
23: Poor Jermaine, travelling halfway around the world only to be rejected.
17: No, Ray, not poor Jermaine. I mean, she's like a flaming... Oh, for the life of me, I can't think of an Australian thing that you chuck and it comes back. Well, I think you know what I'm saying.
23: I wonder, Libby, if you're sending out mixed signals.
17: What do you mean?
23: Well, why do you always have sex with the poor woman before dumping her?
17: Why? Well, because the one time I tried it the other way around, her heart wasn't in it.
24: Excuse me, everybody. Are you busy?
17: Extremely busy right now.
24: I have an announcement to make.
17: Go on.
24: My daughter Brenda and I are converting to Islam.
17: Oh, that's amazing.
24: Or Judaism. Possibly Catholicism, but definitely not CV because their Ofsted was crap.
25: If you don't mind, Megan, we were pretty busy discussing my sex life, so...
1: I think there's a lot to be said for sex without the emotional entanglement. It's certainly helped me fill the yawning chasm of my midlife crisis. That and the badminton.
24: I'm finding it hard to meet men. Attending the services of the world's three major religions might be spiritually invigorating, but it doesn't leave you much of a weekend.
1: Do what I do. Speed dating. There's one every night somewhere. I'm always there.
24: Well, maybe if I get really desperate.
1: Thank you, Megan.
24: Quick, look, busy. It's the boss.
1: What are you on about?
24: Claire asked me to say, quick, look, busy, it's the boss, whenever she appears.
21: Good morning, everybody. Megan, could I see you in my office?
24: Of course, Claire.
0: Thank you for helping me sort out my stuff, Gnarly.
22: My pleasure, Brian. Although, strictly speaking, my job is to ensure that nothing survives.
0: Gnarly, look!
22: What is it?
0: My treasured collection of vintage QPR programs. Oh, Gnarly, I remember every game. Lost to Wolves, lost to Palace, lost to Leeds, lost to Chelsea, lost to Spurs. Gnarly, you can't throw memories like this away.
22: Brian, what are these magazines at the bottom?
0: You know, Gnarly, let's just get rid of the lot, shall we?
24: You wanted to see me, Claire?
21: No, I didn't. Oh, no, I just like saying the words, could I see you in my office? Could I see you in my office? Could I see you in my office?
24: Well, there's something that I wanted to see you about.
21: Well, sit down in a chair in my office.
24: I'll give it a day.
21: What is it, Megan?
24: Mr. Murgatroyd has died.
21: Okay, don't tell me. As acting team leader, I have made it my business to acquire a comprehensive knowledge of all the service users in our care. So, Mr. Murgatroyd. Mr. Murgatroyd, 35 Clover Avenue, ex-serviceman, widowed, retired, hearing impaired, some issues around personal hygiene.
24: Brenda's hamster. Mr. Murgatroyd meant the world to my little Brenda. She lived for that hamster. And when his little legs came off in her hands, she was heartbroken.
21: That, Megan, is one of the saddest stories I've ever heard in my office.
24: Well, I've promised Brenda that I'll give Mr. Murgatroyd a proper funeral so that she can say goodbye to him. And I've told her that you'll read the eulogy.
21: What? Why me?
24: Because you're Brenda's godmother, a role you've been particularly negligent in.
21: What do I say? Dearly beloved, we are gathered here today to mourn the passing of Mr. Murgatroyd, who died when his legs came off.
24: Don't be ridiculous, Claire. And anyway, it's not his legs that killed him. Brenda rolled him under the sofa and he suffocated.
26: Hello,
2: Okay, so when you hear the bell, get chatting. And when you hear the bell again, gents move one table to their left. And those are the simple rules of speed dating. So best of luck and best of love to you all.
3: Hello, my name is...
4: Get your coat, you've pulled.
3: I beg your pardon?
4: You heard. Are you up for it or not? Well?
3: Hold on.
4: What?
3: Well, it's just... Well, it's all rather... Well, I like to become acquainted with a lady before I... Before I, you know, get intimate.
4: Right. I'm a Capricorn. I live around the corner and I've got a cupboard full of condoms. What else do you need to know? Now, can we stop fannying around? I want to be back here for the 10:30 session.
3: Okay.
24: Claire, there's really no need for you to be here.
21: I know, but I want to be here. There's nothing like starting the day with a home visit.
24: Okay, Claire, but you do not interfere or pull rank. Mr. Driscoll's my client. I ask you to respect that.
21: Don't worry, Megan. I'm only here to get a taste of life on the social work front line. The office, my office, it is great, but I do spend quite a lot of time just shuffling papers. I miss the hands-on stuff. I hope your Mr. Driscoll is a juicy case.
24: I have to provide him with palliative care.
21: Terminally ill. Excellent.
24: I hope you don't mind, Mr. Driscoll, but I brought along my colleague, Claire.
5: Not at all. Was anyone like a cup of tea?
21: Actually, I'm not just her colleague. I'm her team leader.
24: Claire!
21: What?
5: May I introduce the Reverend Dish?
6: Hello.
24: Hello, Reverend.
21: Oh, I see. Okay, Megan, let me deal with this.
6: Just chewing the fat with Terry here. We're talking football and whatnot.
5: Would anyone like a cup of tea?
21: Reverend Claire Barker, social care professional, MSc. Could I have a quick word?
6: Yeah, of course.
21: In private.
6: Sorry, no can do. No privacy in my line of work. There's always someone looking over my shoulder, if you know what I mean.
24: Oh. I know exactly what you mean.
21: Point is, Reverend, we've got work to do against quite a busy schedule, so... So, would you mind leaving us alone to do our job goodbye?
6: Actually, I'm busy doing my job.
21: Your job? What, talking football and whatnot?
6: Amongst other things, yeah.
5: Would anyone like a cup of tea?
24: Please, Claire, you promise.
21: Megan, I am not interfering in your job. My involvement is merely enabling you to do your job properly.
24: What's your problem with... It's
21: Christians! Self-righteous, interfering, do-gooders.
24: Isn't that what people say about us?
21: Yeah, but the thing is, at least we do it professionally.
5: Would anyone like a cup of tea?
21: The point is, Reverend, you see, we are care professionals. We're offering tangible support, and to do our job...
6: Well, and I'm not a care professional?
21: No, yours is a hobby with hymns.
6: Right, well, you tell that to the street children of Guatemala who came to my mission with their clothes in rags and their feet bleeding.
24: Guatemala? Wow.
6: Third world liberation theology is a bit of a gig of mine.
21: Sorry, am I supposed to be impressed? Reverend, you didn't have to go to Guatemala to find child poverty. We have kids with their clothes in rags and their feet bleeding coming to the Sparrowhawk Family Centre all the time.
24: When?
21: Megan, stay out of this.
6: The Sparrowhawk Family Centre.
24: We're social workers.
21: Putting it bluntly, Reverend, you are on my patch. Haven't you got a sermon to write or something?
6: Hey, don't I know you from somewhere?
24: Me? I came to St. Matthew's last week.
6: Ah, what did you think of my sermon?
24: Oh, I loved it, especially the stilt walking.
6: Come along this Sunday. I'll be riffing on Ecclesiastes. I might even bring the trombone.
21: Sorry, Megan, if we could get back to the case in hand.
5: Was anyone like a counselor?
24: And my daughter, Brenda, attended your Sunday school.
6: Oh, wasn't she the little girl who...
24: Oh, yes, I'm really sorry about that.
6: Not to worry. Forgiveness is my business. And Mrs. Bentley was thinking of retiring anyway.
21: Stop fraternising.
6: Claire, I'm picking up a bit of hostility from you.
5: Would anyone like a cup of tea?
21: You're meant to. The church is an agency of repression and reaction, peddling ridiculous fairy tales and platitudes that promise pie-in-the-sky rewards in the next world instead of equality and human rights in this.
6: And that's what you feel about Christianity, is it?
21: It is.
6: And how about Islam?
21: Don't be racist.
5: No! I haven't got long to live. You buggers want a cup of tea, or have you?
0: he loved his coat to many colours. It was green and purple and gold and red.
22: Brian, please shut up or I lock you in the loft.
0: But, Nala, you don't understand. Joseph was my first youth theatre production. And here's the programme, complete with a cast list. Sandra Butterworth, Pia Murray, Richard Lumsden. I wonder what happened to him. And here I am, Brian Harris. Fifth wheat of corn in the Years of Plenty dream sequence. And there she is, Pharaoh's daughter, my first proper girlfriend, Nina Kane.
22: I studied drama in my village school. Do you know the book Otto and His Theatre of Cruelty?
0: I do.
22: Our teacher used to hit us with it. So this Nina Kane, what is the story?
0: I don't want to talk about it.
22: Oh, come on, Brian. I tell you about the time my fiancé threw me down the well.
0: Okay, fair enough. Nina ran off with the prompt. It was very traumatic. To this day, I cannot bear it if anyone...
22: Finishes your sentence?
0: Nolly!
22: Sorry.
6: The thing is, Megan, I don't believe God wants to lay a heavy sin on humanity. And my attitude is, if there's something in the Bible you don't like, just ignore it.
7: Wow! I've never met a vicar like you. So spiritual, so single, so heterosexual.
6: I've got a t-shirt I sometimes wear in the pulpit. It says, not everything in the Bible is gospel. Do you know where I'm coming from?
8: Mr. Driscoll about providing respite care for his wife, and I have contacted the Macmillan nurse.
7: Yeah, whatever.
6: Megan, have you read Marx?
7: Oh, I think it's this wicker chair. I shouldn't have worn my shirt.
0: Bloody hell, Gnarly. I thought I told you to leave my things alone. This stuff is precious to me. Now look what you've done. I'll never get it back.
22: I'm sorry, Brian, but I made an honest mistake. It was in the jar marked pickled gherkins.
0: Just forget it, okay?
22: It beats me why anyone would want to keep their appendix. But it tasted good.
0: Helen, wake up.
9: Oh, Ray, Oh, no.
0: Oh, yes, you've fallen asleep at your desk again.
9: Oh, I'm sorry, Ray. It's my social life. I'm exhausted. Monday, speed dating. Tuesday, speed dating. Wednesday, speed dating. Thursday, badminton. Friday, speed date. I'm going to have to give up the badminton.
0: Helen, go and get yourself some coffee, as much as it takes to keep you awake.
9: Oh, I think that's a good idea.
7: I'm sorry, Claire, but I thought your behaviour towards the Reverend was unforgivably rude.
8: Sanctimonious twit deserved everything he got.
25: Hey, Megan, what's up? You're looking even more glazed than usual.
8: Oh, ignore her. She's in love.
7: I'm not. I think the Reverend Dish is a very interesting man.
25: Reverend?
7: Aye, but he says that he's a Christian with a small C.
8: Well, he's certainly something with a C. Speak of the devil, and he'll appear.
6: Hi, Megan. I hope you don't mind me dropping by your work.
7: No! Great!
6: But you expressed an interest in liberation theology.
7: Did I? Great!
6: So as I was passing the Sparrowhawk Family Centre, I thought I'd drop these off.
7: Books! Great!
6: You might find them a bit heavy going, but I feel as Christians we can't just ignore the politics of poverty, oppression and torture. So, this is where you work.
8: Yes, Reverend, this is where we work. So, if you don't mind, clear off and let us get on with it.
7: Claire, that is so rude.
6: Don't worry, Megan, I was leaving anyway. Bye.
7: Bye.
6: And Claire.
8: What?
6: I forgive you.
8: Stick it up your cassock.
22: Put them in the bin, Brian.
0: But, Gnarly, can't you see? They wobble, but they won't fall down.
22: The bin, Brian. Oh, Brian, look, I have found some children's clothes. Look.
0: I didn't know I still had those. You can certainly throw those away.
22: Oh, no, Brian, you cannot be serious. Look at this pretty dress. And look at all this skillful embroidery. Hey, I used to have a skirt just like this when I was a little girl.
0: Chuck them out, Gnarly, all of them.
22: Whose clothes are they, Brian?
0: I had a sister. She died in very tragic circumstances.
22: Oh, Brian, it makes me so sad that you're such a terrible liar.
0: All right, all right. My mother dressed me as a girl for the first 5 years of my life. She used to call me Briony.
22: She wanted a daughter.
0: No, she wanted a transvestite. Of course she wanted a daughter!
22: So she dressed you as a girl?
0: I know, it's nothing to be ashamed of.
22: Oh, yes, it is.
0: Yes, well, I'm glad you're enjoying this, Marley.
22: And what is this at the bottom of the bottle? Oh, it's a candy. It is a dolly.
0: That's right. My dolly, give it here.
22: Here's your dolly. I go fetch the box in the corner.
0: Thank you. Don't you worry, Looby Lou. Mummy won't let them throw you away.
10: Ah, oh, come on, Megan. That guy's hot under the dog collar for you. Dropping off books is a really lame excuse. Your vicar has to have an ulterior motive.
24: Oh, he wouldn't want to go out with someone like me.
23: Oh, why not? You said yourself you were spiritual. Maybe he's not interested in appearances.
25: Hey, look, I think you'd make a great vicar's wife, Megan.
24: Do you think so, Libby?
23: I went out with a vicar once. He had me spend the whole time on my knees. Never converted, though.
25: People, can we please change the subject? Reverend Dish. Reverend Pish, more like.
24: So why hasn't he said anything?
23: I don't know, perhaps he can't do the asking.
25: Sorry, did anyone hear what I said? I said Reverend Pish, more like.
24: What do you mean, Ray?
23: Well, as a member of his congregation, you are in his pastoral care. The church might take a dim view of the shepherd pursuing a relationship with one of his sheep.
25: Mm. I know the Bishop of Melbourne got into big trouble.
11: It looks like you're going to have to ask him out, Megan.
25: Well, if you'll excuse me, it's Thursday night, and Dennis, my badminton partner, is waiting for me.
11: Oh, I thought you'd stop the badminton.
25: I have, but I've started sleeping with Dennis. I'll see you at the funeral on Saturday. Bye.
11: Funeral?
24: Brenda's hamster. Would you like to come? There's a little picnic afterwards.
11: Ah, why not? I love a picnic.
24: Oh, great. Claire's giving the eulogy.
25: Yeah, Megan, I did actually want to talk to you about that.
11: Oh, no, who is this coming towards us, moving in a mysterious way?
6: Well, hello there. I fancy bumping into you lot from the Sparrowhawk Family Centre.
24: Oh,
11: yeah, fancy that.
6: I thought I'd just pop in for a pint. It's thirsty work serving God Almighty, King of Kings, Lord of Hosts, blah, blah, blah.
11: Now, pack it here, Rev. You'd squeeze in next to Megan. Now, what can I get you?
6: On second thoughts, I'd best get back to the church. It's youth club tonight, and we're planning a paintball attack on the Methodists.
11: Well, yeah, I mean, if you're sure.
25: Oh, he's sure, all right.
6: Cheerio.
11: See ya. Megan, go after him.
24: Okay, here I go. Wish me luck.
22: You are decluttering, Brian. You must be ruthless.
0: But this means so much to me.
22: 4 days in this loft because everything means so much to you.
0: Gnarly, this is the very first thing I ever made in woodwork. It took me 2 years. Please let me keep it.
22: Okay, Brian, you can keep it, but only if you can tell me what it is.
0: That's not fair. It was a long time ago.
22: I tell you what it is. It is kindling for our bonfire. Give it here.
0: These are my memories.
22: Brian, they are rubbish memories of a rubbish life. No offense, but, you know, they are so pitiful. Reminders of failure and sadness and rejection and heartbreak. Why do you want to keep them?
0: Put that way, yeah, they do look a bit pathetic. Maybe you're right, Gnarly. As a man approaches his 40s, he should stop looking back on what may have been and start coming to terms with what is.
22: When are you 40, Brian?
0: Today.
22: Oh? You look older.
25: So, what do you think? Is it too bright? Too showy? Too somber? Too sexy? I don't really know what to wear. I've never been to a rodent funeral before.
0: You look great, Claire. Maybe lose the ears.
25: Okay, and and the eulogy? Can you be honest, Brian?
0: Oh, I still have the tears in my eyes.
25: Thanks. Gnarly, the pile of rubbish in the garden.
22: Brian's memories?
25: That's right. What are you going to do with it?
22: Recycle, of course.
25: The planet thanks you.
22: Don't mention it.
25: Okay, so I'll see you both later. Bye!
0: Bye. Nolly, you told Claire you were going to recycle all my stuff.
22: That is right.
0: I thought it was going to be a bonfire.
22: It is. We recycle it as thick black smoke back into the atmosphere. Megan!
24: Claire! Brenda! How many times have to tell you, don't push people down the stairs! Come in, Claire.
21: Thanks. Hello, Ray.
24: Just step over him. We're all in the garden. And you, Brenda, I am very cross. Go and play on your naughty swing.
21: Isn't that a bit of a mixed message?
24: What are you saying?
21: Look, Megan, I have no right to instruct you on parenting, not being a parent myself, but I think it's... But hang on. Oh, I am a parent. Gosh, so easy to forget, isn't it?
24: Hi, Claire.
21: Hi, Helen.
25: Oh, g'day, Claire.
21: Hi, Libby. Nice hot pants.
25: Yeah, thanks.
21: It's a lovely garden, Megan.
24: Well, I think children need one.
21: What are all those mounds in the lawn?
24: They're graves. Brenda's not had a lot of luck with pets. They usually don't last a week.
21: Well, I've written the eulogy. Can I run it past you before the burial?
24: Fire away.
21: Dear friends, we gather to inter a little chap with golden fur, a hamster, Mr. Murgatroyd, with whom young Brenda gaily toyed until that fateful, frightful day when all his legs just came... came away. A sad tale rendered even more so when neath the sofa rolled his torso. Asphyxiation then ensued. Megan, what is it? What's wrong?
24: It's beautiful.
21: Thank you, Megan.
24: But I'm afraid you can't read it out, as I've asked the Reverend Dish to do the eulogy.
21: What? Megan, I spent all night writing that. I spent 2 hours alone trying to find a word to rhyme with hamster.
24: But you made such a fuss. Besides, I had to invite him to come and do it because I lost my nerve asking him out and this was the next best thing. That'll be him now.
22: Come along, Brian. The bonfire will not light itself.
0: Hang on.
22: What now?
0: There, that box. I missed it earlier. Oh, it's the most important box of my life.
22: Oh, must be some box.
0: It is, for it contains my prize-winning essay, written at the tender age of 12, entitled What the Future Holds for Me.
22: Take my advice, Brian, do not read it. Do not even open it, throw on the bonfire, because it will remind you of what a disappointment your life
0: is. Give me the matches.
22: Here you are.
0: Here goes.
22: Oh, my God! Baby Thomas, get out of there!
0: What? Thomas? Where? Where? Oh, Thomas!
22: Oh, Brian is my little joke.
24: Come this way, Reverend.
6: Oh, please, call me Malachi.
24: Here is the dear departed in his little shoebox. Sorry about the flies. I meant to put him in the freezer, but I forgot.
6: Just the three legs?
24: We couldn't find one. Shall I do the introductions? That's my daughter, Brenda. Ray, Libby and Claire, you've met. That's my colleague, Helen.
21: Listen, you happy, clappy son of a preacher man. I'm Brenda's godmother. And if anybody's going to read the eulogy over her dead hamster, it is going to be me.
6: Yeah, yeah, all right. The eulogy's all yours. Helen.
21: What?
6: Hi, Helen, it's me. Fancy seeing you here. What a coincidence.
21: Who are you?
6: Oh, don't play games, Helen. Surely you remember me.
21: No.
6: The speed dating. You gave me the most wonderful night of my life.
21: Whoever you are, I told you the rules. No coming back for seconds. Why do you think I drove you home in the boot of my car?
6: Helen, please.
21: How did you find me?
6: I found you ravishing.
21: No, how did you find where I was?
6: I went through your handbag when you were in the loo. I saw where you worked. Then when I met your colleagues from the Sparrowhawk Family Centre...
21: You went into my handbag.
24: Oh, this doesn't look good for me, does it?
21: Not really, Megan.
24: 30, Vicar.
21: Megan!
24: I said Vicar.
21: Hello? Hello, Gnarly. What was that you said? Look, I'm going to stop you there, Gnarly, because what you said was not correct. Yeah, think about it. Yeah, you've been around us long enough to know that you shouldn't use a term like that. Yes, Marley, it is sexist. You don't say, I'm going to call the firemen, Brian is on fire. You say, I'm going to call the firefighters, Brian is on fire. Sorry, what do you mean, Brian's on fire?
8: And that, ladies and gentlemen, concludes the team meeting.
24: Claire, can I just apologise to the team for my behaviour over the past few days? I was totally taken in by the Reverend and his pious demeanour, little realising that his taste in women leaned more towards the sluttish.
1: For the record, Megan, I've given up on the speed dating and I'm going steady with Dennis. My week now runs badminton, badminton, badminton, sex, badminton.
24: Oh, and Ray, I'm sorry about what Brenda did.
23: Not at all, Megan. If I were a little child and found a man unconscious, I expect I would have crammed the rotting corpse of a hamster into his mouth and taped it shut.
24: You're a sport, Ray. You know she calls you uncle.
23: I'm touched.
8: Hey, how's Brian? Oh, he'll be fine. He's got what the firefighters call blowback. His face is scorched, his eyebrows and eyelashes have gone, and his hair's burnt right back to the top of his head.
11: Oh, poor Brian.
8: Yeah, because it's actually quite a good look for him.
20: 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The producer was Katie Tyrrell.
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5: A Life of Bliss. Being the biography of Bachelor Bliss, with Brenda Bruce as Anne, Colin Gordon as Tony, Muriel Pavlo as Tina, and George Cole as the shy young bachelor himself, David Alexander Bliss. Does Bliss consider there's any future in marriage by computer? This week's excuse to call on him a day or two ago.
6: Oh, you mean fill in a questionnaire designed to reveal your basic character, feed it into a computer?
5: And out would come the name of a possible wife.
6: Well, out of the question from my point of view.
5: Why?
6: Well, feed in my character and out would come a rejection slip.
5: Well, Sister Anne and husband Tony seem very happily married.
6: Yes, but they were definitely BC.
5: BC?
6: Before computer.
5: Talking about them doesn't embarrass you.
6: Not in the least. So there you are, you won't trip me up that way.
5: A united couple?
6: Couldn't be more united. Yet they still retain their separate identities. That's the whole secret, if you ask me.
5: And it's really true in that case.
6: Oh, good heavens, yes. Tony may blow his top occasionally and do his nut about being master in his house.
5: But it doesn't amount to anything.
6: When it comes down to it, he's got a genuine respect for Anne's mind.
5: In other words, they're a well-balanced couple.
6: Unusually well-balanced. Couldn't be better, in fact.
7: David, old lad.
6: Oh, hello, Tony. We were just talking about you.
7: Yeah, what were you saying?
6: That you may blow up occasionally, but when it comes down to it, you've got nothing up top. When it comes down to it, you're unusually unbalanced. No. You couldn't be more of a nutter. No.
5: I left, leaving him to sort it out. Back to the present to join David and Anne for The Insecurity Guard.
6: I wouldn't mind. Heaven knows I wouldn't mind. Only it happens, just happens to be the third time in a week Tina's put me off.
8: Well, only because she's been working late interviewing people.
6: I know that. And I know that working on a magazine, irregular hours are part of her job. I mean, I'm not stupid.
8: There's overconfidence for you.
6: It shouldn't be necessary to put me off that often, Anne. Not if she's properly organized. 3 interviews out of the blue inside a week. It doesn't make sense. Fact is, she falls for the atmosphere of glamour surrounding the people concerned. Now, I wouldn't want you to get the idea I'm jealous.
8: I'll try not to.
6: But the first time, it was a pop star. Male, needless to say.
8: I'll go on trying not to, despite that.
6: The other 2 times, that film star, Michael Crane, described in today's paper as having an animal appeal.
8: It's no use. I failed not to.
6: Well, you must know I trust Tina.
8: Well, I know you've got every reason to trust her.
6: And you don't think I've got any grounds for complaint?
8: I can even prove it.
6: Well, I'd like to know how.
8: She's put you out 3 times in a week. That's what you said, isn't it?
6: Yes.
8: Yet you were out with her on Monday night.
6: Okay, then. 3 times in 10 days.
8: You were out with her last Thursday night, too.
6: Well, 3 times in a fortnight, and that's my last offer.
8: You also saw her over the weekend.
6: You drive a hard bargain.
8: On Saturday evening and all day Sunday.
6: Do you think I ought to see a psychiatrist and find out what's wrong with me?
8: Not really.
6: You don't think it's that serious?
8: I think the shock might prove too much for you.
6: I do trust her, though.
8: You remember that song with the title, Love is a Many Splendid Thing?
6: Vaguely.
8: Well, there could be a follow-up called Jealousy is a Many-Headed Monster.
6: For example?
8: Oh, good gracious. Well, for example, fathers can be jealous of their own children. And children of each other.
6: And of other children.
8: Yes, and mums of other mums. You must have heard them. To hear Mrs. Worthington talk, you think that her Jeremy was going to grow up to be Prime Minister, and the closest he'll come to that is getting himself arrested outside number 10.
6: Well, I'm sure you're far too sensible to feel the same about Alexander.
8: What? That he'll ever become Prime Minister? Well, of course I don't think he will.
6: Well, that's what I said.
8: I know he will. But I'm so silly of all those other mums. People can be jealous about almost anything. Of other people's success.
6: And possessions.
8: As Tony will be about Clive Howard's new car.
6: Well, I'll believe that when I hear it.
8: You will, as soon as he hears about the car. And then there's just no end to it. People can even be jealous of a dog's affection.
6: And a dog of not winning ours.
8: Whatever's Psyche trying to say?
6: But she doesn't need to be jealous because everybody's mad about her.
8: But you know, as often as not, and this applies in your case...
6: Oh, I completely forgotten we were talking about me.
8: Well, it springs from insecurity.
6: Oh, nonsense. Why should I feel insecure about Tina? I ought to be sure of her by now.
8: Well, how about being sure of yourself?
6: To coin a phrase, that's an ass of a different colour.
8: A prize ass, but normal enough.
6: Normal?
8: Completely.
6: Do you know, that's the first time anybody's ever said that about me.
8: Normal in this one respect.
0: Well, you would have to spoil it.
8: I'll make up for it by psychoanalyzing you.
0: Well, you qualify.
8: Fully. And for an obvious reason.
0: What?
8: I've been married for 17 years.
0: That counts?
8: Well, it's only one of the many things a woman has to be.
0: Meaning?
8: Wife, mother, cook and housekeeper, chartered accountant, vital if you're going to manage on your housekeeping, nursemaid to your children, wet nurse to your husband, guide, philosopher, vamp and psychiatrist.
0: Say no more, I'll lie down on the couch.
8: Lacking confidence, you feel that you can't compete with the Michael Cranes of this world.
0: Well, who could? He's not only got an animal appeal, you know, he's got an earthy sensuality, too. No, I can hardly match that, can I?
8: Not unless yours is underground. But you have got an appeal of your own.
0: Animal?
8: Household pet. Now, what's the matter with her?
0: Jealous because you said I was a household pet. The green-eyed monster strikes again. Not you, jealousy.
8: Every bit as deadly as Frankenstein's monster.
0: Except that Frankenstein was destroyed by his.
8: Jealousy can destroy a man and turn him into a monster.
0: It can?
8: Dracula, Rasputin, Fu Manchu, and the Marquis de Sade rolled into one.
0: Well, then you'd better get on with the psychoanalysis while there's still time.
8: You're already on the turn. Remember what you said about Tina? That it shouldn't be necessary for her to put you off so often?
0: Not if she was properly organized.
8: A snide remark, was it not?
0: Oh, slightly snide.
8: Knock, knock, in fact.
0: I'll settle for tap, tap.
8: I control it now. It's later than you think.
0: Yes, well, I think you've cheered me up enough for one session. I'll settle for a few cooking hints instead.
8: When are you seeing her next?
0: Any minute now.
8: I thought she cancelled your date because of an interview.
0: Yes, but she said she'd pop in for a few minutes on her way to Mr. Crane and his animal sensuality.
8: Oh, for goodness sake, David, I'm surprised at you. Really, I am. The poor girl's obviously gone out of her way to consider your feelings and you behave like this. Now, you listen to me. I'm going to give you a solemn warning.
0: Oh, no, you're sounding like a soothsayer.
8: Well, then heed what I say, because believe me, it's good sooth. When she arrives, don't even mention Michael Crane.
0: Well, she'll probably mention him herself.
8: Then change the subject, but not with a jerk.
0: Smoothly.
8: You better have something up your sleeve, ready.
0: Well, I don't have to prepare anything, not with Tina. There's so much I can say about her.
8: You can begin by saying how sweet it is of her to pop in at all.
0: I know. A lot of my past girlfriends wouldn't have bothered. But then she's different from all the others. Altogether different. Different all round. Herself, in fact. A complete person. She's not just pretty or attractive either. She's got a sort of, it sounds corny, I know, but a sort of inner beauty. And it's reflected in her face. I forget which of his poems it comes from, but Keats once wrote, "A thing of beauty is a joy forever." That's Tina for you. A joy forever. Do you know, I can be in my blackest mood, but when she walks in, it's like...
8: Like what?
0: Drawing back the curtains on a lovely morning and letting in the light.
8: Now, who would have believed you were capable of that?
0: You'd be surprised what I'm capable of where Tina's concerned.
8: Yes. Well, we won't go into that too deeply.
0: Why ever not? I only said you'd be surprised what I was... Let's change the subject.
8: You'll have to change it with less of a jerk if she mentions Michael Crane.
0: Well, don't worry, I will.
8: I'm not worried now. You've got plenty up your sleeve. Especially the joy forever bit. That'll make her day.
0: Well, seeing her will make mine. Even if it is only...
9: In you go, Tina.
10: Oh, thanks. Hello.
0: Hello, darling.
8: Hello, Tina.
10: Hello, Psyche. Tony was just putting the car away as I came in the gate.
9: Yes, and now I'm going upstairs to freshen up. That being the best excuse I can think of for leaving you and David alone.
8: Well, I think I'd better get back to the kitchen.
0: Good thinking all round.
10: I'm afraid I can't stay long, darling.
0: Oh, that's all right. Just seeing you has made my day, Joy. Have you got time to sit down?
10: I've certainly got time to hear about Joy.
0: Hmm? Joy who? Oh, gosh, I see what you mean. I called you Joy.
10: Yes, you did.
0: Oh, that's simple enough to explain. I was thinking of a line I quoted to Anne.
10: What was that?
0: A girl like Joy is a beauty forever.
10: It's pretty plain you've got her on your mind.
0: It happened to be you I had in mind, oddly enough.
10: So what did you mean to say?
0: That you're a plain thing and forever odd. It's plain, you'll be forever simple-minded. Honestly, I go from bad to worse.
10: I have noticed.
0: All I'm trying to say, believe it or not, is that you reminded me of Keats.
10: Wasn't he a man?
0: Reminded me of something he wrote.
10: Well, what in particular?
0: A masculine woman is a joy forever. That's it. That's my last words. I don't know who first said silence is golden, but I bet they had me in mind. But it doesn't matter with you, does it? You understand me.
10: I love you.
0: Oh, now that's made my week. I love you too, darling Joy. Go.
10: Never mind. I'll change my name by deed poll. It'll be easier.
0: Darling. Oh, gosh. I can't think of a single thing to say after that. You'll be glad to know.
10: Is that clock right, honey? I mustn't be late for Mr. Crane.
0: Yeah, according to my subject, it's 5 minutes change. 5 minutes slow.
10: According to your watch?
0: Yes, but don't go by that. He's inclined to be fast.
10: He?
0: It.
10: It doesn't really matter. Mr. Crane will...
0: Oh, by the way, Tina. Sorry to interrupt, but there's something I simply must say.
10: A second ago, you said you couldn't think of a single thing.
0: I know, but I'll have to now. I have to say this now, leave it till later, and I might forget.
10: Say what? Forgotten already?
0: No, of course not.
10: What then?
0: Well, if it just give me a moment, I'll sort out what I've got left. I'll sort out my thoughts and tell you what I left unsaid. I know I had it on the tip of my sleeve. Had it up my cuff. I had something to say. Now, let's see, what was it? Have I told you you're not pretty or attractive like any of my other girlfriends?
10: No, and I trust you won't.
0: Why? Oh gosh, I see. I left out the just, didn't I? Not just pretty or attractive like the others.
10: Meaning I've got something extra?
0: Yes, and you're different too. Different from anybody else I've ever known.
10: I am?
0: Rounder altogether.
10: So that's what you meant by something extra?
0: Different all round. Yourself, in fact. A complete jerk.
10: You wouldn't, by any chance, be worried about my interview?
0: Not even vaguely.
10: Not even about who it's with?
0: Well, of course not. Why should I be worried about Michael Sard, after all?
10: Michael who?
0: The Marquis de Crane.
10: Michael Crane.

0: not. Why should I be worried about Michael Sard? After all...
1: Michael who?
0: The Marquis de Crane.
1: Michael Crane.
0: Michael Crane. After all, interviewing people like him is a sensual part of your job.
1: Yeah. Sensual?
0: And essential. It did sound a bit like sensual there, didn't it?
1: Very like.
0: I also know that to you, interviewing him is like interviewing any other animal. No, monster. Frankenstein.
1: Jealousy. The green-eyed monster.
0: Yes, but it isn't that I don't trust you. It's just that... Well, it's a bit difficult to explain.
1: You're sure of me, lack confidence in yourself.
0: No, not as difficult as I thought.
1: Don't let it get a hold on you, honey. It could prove dangerous.
0: I know. That's what Anne said. And it makes sooth, too. Yeah, it makes sense.
1: Which is more than you ever do. Must fly, darling.
0: I'll see you to the door. Yes, okay, come on. When do I see you next?
1: Tomorrow night.
0: Fine for me.
1: Here, about 7.
0: Marvellous.
1: And I won't have to put you off this time.
0: Well, let's hope not. Here, I'll open the front door for you.
1: Well, watch it, won't you, darling? What Anne said made good sooth. Bye. See you tomorrow.
0: Yes, right now. Hope the interview goes well with Michael Manchu. Michael. I know. Ought to be thankful I got away with it. And I am.
2: There's no need to ask you if everything went smoothly. I can see it written all over your face.
0: I only wish I could say the same about myself. I behave like a proper Charlie.
2: Well, jealousy can make Charlies of us all. Which reminds me.
0: What?
2: I wonder if Tony knows about Clive's new car yet.
0: It's no good. You'll never convince me about that. Why, good gracious, you and the Howards have been friends for as long as I can remember.
2: So?
0: Well, Tony's not likely to be jealous of Clive having a new car.
2: You wouldn't say that if you'd heard him on the subject of their new stereo radiogram.
0: Well, you've got a stereo set too, and yours is bigger than theirs.
2: That's why we've got it. It had to be bigger than theirs.
0: Seriously?
2: The green-eyed monsters had a direct effect on the size of practically everything we own. We can't afford a new car, though, so bitterness is bound to set in. And we'll know the moment it does by Tony's opening remark.
0: Why? What'll he say?
2: I'm the last person to say anything against old Clive.
0: But?
2: But?
0: Then he'll start gently knocking him.
2: Gently? The new car rates the full carpenter treatment. He'll cut Clive down to size by saying he's had more than his share of luck, including having his house bought for him by his father-in-law. Chip away at his success by saying that he was only made a director of his firm because one of the other directors happens to be a relation of his. It was the other way round, as it happens. Then hammer away at him for being ostentatious. You know, Clive can't wait to tell you what he's bought or what it costs, and that's something I can't stand. And so on and on and on.
0: How do I cope with it if he mentions it to me?
2: Well, just go with the wind and wait till it blows itself out.
3: Anne, Alexander wants you to go up and say goodnight.
2: Yes, all right. A future prime minister needs his sleep.
3: Tina's gone then, David?
0: A minute or two ago.
3: Nice little car she's got.
0: By kind courtesy of the magazine.
3: Oh, her too, eh? What's the worst of being like me, a one-man business?
0: You'll have to buy your own car.
3: No, make do with the one I've got. I believe old Clive Hyde even gets his cars bought for him by the company.
0: Oh, you have heard about it then?
3: Heard what?
0: That he's got a new car.
3: No.
0: Oh dear, haven't you?
3: Yeah.
0: Well, I wouldn't have mentioned it if I'd known. Sorry.
3: Why sorry?
0: Why sorry?
3: Yeah.
0: Because I know you'd like one yourself.
3: Yes. You don't seriously think that would make me jealous of Clive having one, do you?
0: No, no, not for a moment.
3: I hadn't heard about it, actually, but I soon will take it from me. I soon will. I'm the last person to say anything against old Clive.
0: But...
3: That one.
0: Oh, I thought you were going to knock something, sorry. There are going to say something. I expect you're wondering how the knock got into that.
3: Yeah, fascinating.
0: I thought Psyche was going to knock that occasional table over. Oh, yes, you were. Near enough. Sorry, Tony. You were about to knock something. Say something.
3: Only that Clive's been unusually lucky, eh?
0: Ah, no, I agree with the wind there. I agree with you there. I expect you're wondering how the wind got in.
3: Probably through the hole in your head.
0: More than likely. But seriously, though, Clive has been lucky.
3: To put it mildly. Not that I've got a chip on my shoulder about it.
0: Well, of course not. You're not that sort of carpenter. Not that sort of chiseler. Person. I expect you're wondering what all that was about, too.
3: That's the least you can expect.
0: Yes, well, Anne and I were talking about buying Alexander a model carpentry set. Mind you, I think she's got a point.
3: Meaning what?
0: That he might cut himself down to size. I might cut his,
3: With the clues thick on the ground. Carpenter, chiseler, cut down to size. It's not difficult to work out what's been going on. You and Anne, carving me up as usual.
0: I say, that's rather neat, carving you. No. I didn't say a word about you.
2: Dinner served. A clear space on the table, David. Oh, and Tony, something's gone on with the kitchen tap. I can't turn it off.
3: You've got the same trouble with your brother.
2: Don't be long, darling. I don't want everything to go cold.
3: I already have.
2: Implying?
3: That as far as you and David are concerned, winter has set in. Have you ever thought of having him lagged round the mouth?
2: Don't tell me. I can guess.

0: You slipped up and let him know that I said he was jealous of Clive.
1: I'm terribly sorry, Anne.
0: Oh, well, never mind. Let's put it down to being upset about Tina.
2: I wish I was as many-headed as jealousy.
0: Why?
2: Well, I might have one that worked. Michael Crane phoned here
0: and asked me for Tina's number.
2: And you gave it to him?
0: Well, I didn't know what to do.
2: Well, I would have done. What time did he ring?
0: About 5 minutes ago, wasn't it, Tony?
2: No, about that. Well, that settles it. Something's going on between them. Something is definitely going on. And it doesn't take a genius to guess what, fortunately.
0: Well, I'm sure there's a simple explanation, David.
2: Well, of course there is. Something's going on, and I intend to find out what. Not that I need to, it's only too obvious. I'm not completely green.
3: Well, it's a fine line.
2: I can't wait to hear what story she'll trump up when I confront her with it. She'll cook up something, though. Deception obviously comes easily.
0: It's all right, I'll answer it. Anne Fellows?
4: Hello, Anne. Tina, could I speak to David?
0: Yes, hold on, Tina. I'll just see if I can find him.
2: See if you can find me.
0: I wanted to give you a chance to calm down.
2: Stands to reason she's rung up to put me off yet again.
0: Now, look, you don't want to lose her altogether, do you?
2: Well, no, but...
0: Then act naturally.
2: Are you sure that's good advice?
0: Well, just be your subhuman self. Now, not a word about Mr. Crane or about him phoning, clear?
2: Perfectly.
0: Calm enough?
2: Completely.
0: Phone.
2: Thanks. Hello, Tina. Calm here.
4: Hello, darling.
2: Sorry to have kept you holding on, only Anne was just briefing. Just breezing around looking for me. How are you, darling?
4: Just fine. And you?
2: We're just abnormal. Usual.
4: Look, honey, I'm pushed for time, so all I'll say for the moment is that I'm terribly sorry.
2: I'm not surprised.
4: I haven't told you why yet.
2: I know, but even I can put one and one together.
0: David.
2: Yeah, not that I mind, of course.
4: What did you mean by putting one and one together?
2: Nothing, really. Only we've just had a phone call from Mr. Crank. From a mysterious crank.
4: When?
2: About 5 miles ago. A minute.
4: Tonight, after all, David, I'm rushing off to another interview. I'm sorry, but there it is.
2: No, don't be silly. It's all right. After all, trumping up interviews is part of your job.
4: Trumping up interviews?
2: Oh, cooking up people. Or interviewing cannibals.
4: Tomorrow being Saturday, I could call round in the morning. 10 o'clock, all right for you?
2: Yes, fine.
4: I'll explain everything then. Goodbye.
2: Goodbye, Tina. All right, so I messed it up, and I couldn't care less. She thinks she's very clever, but it's palpably obvious she's running off to that animal Crane. But did she say so? No, she did not. She left it vague. Said she was rushing off to another interview without saying who with. Adding that she'd explain everything in the morning. Giving herself plenty of time to think up a good story, of course. Well, she's wasting her time, because from now on, she is, as far as I'm concerned, an ex-girlfriend. And I'd hate to tell you what X equals.
0: They say losing your temper is good for the adrenaline glands.
2: I've got enough anger building up inside me to keep my adrenaline glands fighting fit for the rest of my life.
0: And not a thing to go on.
2: What about not mentioning she was going round to see that animal?
0: You can't be sure she is.
2: Well, of course she is. He phones and asks for her number. She phones and puts me off. That's too much of a coincidence. I'm surprised at you for taking her side.
0: Well, don't just stand there, Tony. Say something.
3: I'd feel the same if I was in David's place.
0: Forget I spoke. Just stand there. What time's she coming round in the morning?
2: 10 o'clock.
0: Well, then the least you can do is to wait till you've had a chance to talk to her tomorrow.
3: Wait till tomorrow? A couple more minutes and he'll have convinced himself they're having a full-blooded affair. What's more, if I was in his shoes...
0: I've told you once, just stand there in your own shoes.
3: Look, I've got a better idea. You haven't been to the clubhouse since we had the restaurant built on, have you, David?
2: What, your golf club?
3: Yeah.
2: Well, no.
3: Well, you can have a pretty good nosh up there, you know. And, well, I don't know whether I've mentioned it to you, but I was recently elected a member of the committee.
0: Haven't mentioned it to David. You stopped strangers in the street and told them.
3: Treating that with the disdain it deserves. How about you and I, David, having dinner there? Eh?
2: Well, that's very kind of you, Tony.
0: Having dinner out when I've spent hours slaving over a hot stove.
3: Why, what have we got?
0: Cold lamb and salad. I think it's a wonderful idea.
2: Oh, so do I, except that I doubt if I'll be very good company.
3: Oh, I'll risk that. How about it, eh? It'll only take me about 5 minutes to check.
2: That's about the kindest gesture I've ever known, but I doubt if it'll be much help.
0: Oh, what's got into you today?
2: Well, if I'm right, and I'm certain I am, this is the fourth interview in succession Tina's had with old King Sensuality.
0: So?
2: She's writing an article about him, not compiling an encyclopedia. Not that I blame her entirely. You said jealousy might turn me into a monster. Well, he's one already. The complete Dracula, feeding on the girls, ensnared by his fame. But I would have thought that Tina, of all people, would have... David Bliss? Hello?
4: Hello, it's Tina again. I'm phoning from a call box.
2: I know, I heard the pips. You'd better give me your number in case I have to ring you back there.
4: Oh, no point, honey. I'm in too much... much of a hurry.
2: In every sense.
4: Now, what do you mean by that?
2: Nothing.
4: I rang up to say I might just be able to pop in later on this evening, if you think it'll be any use.
2: Yes, all right.
4: But I can't promise. You understand?
2: Only too well.
4: I know what you meant by that.
2: Saves me explaining, then.
4: I'm not going to count 10.
2: No, you're going to count Dracula instead.
4: If I'm coming, I say if. It'll be around 8:30. Goodbye.
2: Goodbye.
0: I've never seen anything like it since Jekyll and Hyde. She's going to try to get round, isn't she?
2: Yes.
0: Because she doesn't want you worrying. And you reward her with a cheap joke about Dracula.
2: She deserved it.
0: I'm going to get so hopping mad in a minute.
2: You take your turn in the queue. Well, don't you see what's happened? She's on her way to Michael Crane's. Starts thinking back over our first phone conversation, realizes I've twigged what...
0: Look, you're going to have to stop your flights of fantasy now. We've got another problem coming up fast.
2: Tony.
0: Busily changing.
2: Oh, I'm sure you'll understand.
0: Don't count on it. At a guess, he'll advise you to leave her a curt little note saying that you've decided to go out to dinner.
2: Well, what would I gain by that?
0: Well, it's a well-known gambit in the battle of the sexes. You feign indifference, your partner faints into your arms.
2: Does it work?
0: It wouldn't with Tina. And Tony knows that it wouldn't.
2: Then why would he suggest it?
0: Well...
2: No, not the old GEM. Short for...
0: Green-eyed monster. Yes, in a sort of way.
2: Oh, come now. Tony jealous of Tina?
0: Put out, hurt, call it what you like, but yes. He thinks of himself as a tough man of the world, but he's really a very sensitive plant.
2: He is?
0: Crossed with a cactus.
2: A prickly pear, in fact.
0: Easily bruised, though. I don't see what you can do about it either unless... Yes, of course, that's the answer. I'll take his side. Whatever he says, whatever he advises you to do, I'll side with him, okay?
2: Well, if you think it'll do any good.
0: Finest tonic for any man.
2: What?
0: Letting him think he's in the right.
2: Well, how do I react, though?
0: Well, pretend to dig your heels in and get really stubborn.
2: What? Say something like, I've decided to stay in the hope of seeing Tina, and that's all there is to it.
0: Or something even stronger.
2: I couldn't care less what either of you think. My mind's made up, and that's final.
0: I think you're being very stupid, David.
2: Why, was that too strong?
0: No, that's what I'll say when
2: when I throw my temperament. I get the idea now. Let's run through it again.
0: Now, there's no time. Just see that you put up a better performance than usual.
2: Well, don't worry. I'll give it the full prima donna.
0: But start by saying how sorry you are, right?
2: I couldn't be sorrier. And it couldn't have been a kinder gesture. Only, well, if Tina is...
3: Ready in 4 minutes flat. Not bad going, eh? I must say I'm looking forward to it.
2: I can't go after all, Tony.
3: Can't go?
2: Tina phoned to say she might be able to pop in later.
3: I see.
2: I couldn't be more sensitive, honestly, Plant.
3: You what?
2: I couldn't be sorrier, Prickly. I'll get it right if it kills me.
3: You'd better, or I'll do it myself.
2: I couldn't be sorrier, Bruiser.
0: Oh, for goodness sake, David, what are you trying to say?
2: How sorry I am. And I am, Tony. It couldn't have been a kinder cactus. A kinder act. Us was just talking about it.
3: Many's the time I've been convinced you'd achieve the ultimate in muddles. Once again, I'm proved wrong. Could we hack our way through the jungle?
2: It was a very kind gesture, and I feel badly about letting you down.
3: Oh, my dear chap, don't give it a second thought. As long as you know what you're doing.
2: Yes, I know what I'm doing.
3: Waiting in on the off chance of seeing her.
0: I'm not sure that's wise, are you, darling?
2: Wise or not, my mind's made up.
0: That's plain stubborn.
2: Yes, well, this is one time when I'm going to dig my heels in.
0: Well, I think you're being very stupid, and I'm sure...
2: Couldn't care less what either of you think. Unwise, stupid, and stubborn it may be, but I am not going to leave her a curt little note saying I had to go out, and that's final.
3: Who said anything about leaving her a note?
2: You did, didn't you?
3: No.
2: You didn't?
3: No. You did.
2: Oh, so that's who it was. I had a feeling that's what you were going to suggest, but it wouldn't work, not with Tina.
3: I don't know what you're talking about.
2: Well, that old gambit in the Battle of the Sexes. I feign indifference, you feign into my arms. Tina faints into your arms, mine. She'd never fall for it.
3: Yeah, you may be right at that.
2: It's no use arguing, Tony. My mind's made up.
0: Tony wasn't arguing.
2: And it's no use taking his side, either.
0: I wasn't.
3: If anything, we're both agreeing with you.
2: Yes, well, I don't happen to agree with either of me. I have got a mind of my own, strange as it may seem.
3: It's always seemed that.
2: To you, perhaps, but I'm still entitled to my opinion, and nobody's going to change it. Not you, or Anne, or anybody else. Heaven knows I don't often throw a temperament, but I'm going to give such a hopping performance in a minute. And we're going to get so hopping mad. I think perhaps I'd better go into the other room and wait for Prima in there.
3: Prima?
2: Tina. She's my girlfriend, it's my life, and for once, just for once, I'm going to do what I like with her.
3: It goes without saying that you put him up with her.
0: Oh, only because I didn't want you to feel hurt.
3: No, I hadn't saved you, and you really think that I'm such a sensitive plant?
0: I think you're sensitive.
3: How quickly could you get changed?
0: In about a quarter of an hour. Why?
3: Well, I was just thinking.
0: What?
3: Well, if we're going to have a row, we may as well have it in the clubhouse restaurant.
2: So you're on your way, then?
3: Yes, Anne was ready in double time.
2: Well, don't you mean double quick time?
3: No, double the time she said you'd take.
0: Are you sure you don't mind being left on your own, Poppy?
2: Good heavens, no.
0: That may be Tina now.
2: Well, doubt it. It's not even 8 o'clock yet.
3: I'll go. I've got to get the car out anyway.
0: If it is Tina, David, don't start making any wild accusations. Mention Michael Crane.
2: You don't have to brief me. I have made up my mind. A poor thing, but mine own. But I'm going to do it my way.
0: And that's by far the best way, I suppose.
1: Hello.
2: Oh, so it was you.
0: Hello, Tina. Has Tony told you that you're going out to dinner? We'll probably see you when we get back. Bye.
2: Goodbye.
0: Bye.
2: How did the interview go, darling?
1: Very well.
2: Oh, jolly good. Let's sit down, shall we?
1: Aren't you going to ask me anything about it?
2: No.
1: Why not?
2: Because I trust you.
1: And you don't even want me to tell you who it was with?
2: No, not even Michael's name. Mention his name.
1: I tried to see him 4 times altogether. Once...
2: You don't have to tell me. I trust you implicitly.
1: Once at the studios, 3 times at his home. Tonight, I finally made it. He showed me all over the house, too. It's an enormous place. Ridiculous, really.
2: What?
1: Well, having a house that size and living all alone. You should see his bedroom. Big as a dormitory. And as for his bed...
2: All right. I get the message. All that poppycock about only seeing him once, you didn't expect me to swallow that, did you? Well, now I've got a couple of things to tell you.
1: Oh, what?
2: I trust you implicitly and I was putting on an act.
1: You had me completely fooled.
2: Yes, I did, didn't I? Success at last. My second tonight, actually.
1: Second?
2: I also got the green-eyed monster under control. Not easily, mind, but I really got to grips with it.
1: Then I envy it.
2: Now, how do you mean?
1: How do you think?
2: Oh, gosh, oh, I see. Darling, darling Tina.
1: Oh, after that, well...
2: What?
1: Who's Michael Crane?
5: That was The Life of Bliss, with George Cole as David Biss, Brenda Bruce as Anne Fellows, Colin Gordon as Tony Fellows, Muriel Pavlow as Tina Holliday, and Percy Edwards as Psyche. The Life of Bliss is written by Godfrey Harrison and produced by Edward Taylor.
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7: 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There's a very sweet sound to Cape Plums when you have them for afters.

0: Is that proper farmhouse cheddar?
1: No, I don't think so.
0: What about that?
1: No. It's quite nice, though.
0: Is it? Do you think I might try a piece? I'll have 2 ounces, please.
2: Jacob's, the cream of cream crackers.
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0: Good evening, ladies and gentlemen. Welcome to Chain Reaction. My name is Johnny Vegas. And tonight, I'm going to be interviewing someone who has had a big effect on me since I became interested in comedy. And recently, when I was asked who I wanted to interview, in between moving houses, I've got a box of old VHSs of TV comedy that I taped and I watched quite obsessively. And the tape that I'm on about is in particular Fist of Fun. You'll know him for loads of shows that he's done, more recently Jerry Springer the Opera. He's from a side of comedy that I would normally rally against, and it's the intelligentsia. And normally that side of comedy tends to hate me, but this man has kind of embraced me, but in a squeamish hugging way. I think he understands me, and I suppose in a way he's responsible for why I'm working in comedy today. Academic, big head, often sullen. I can say that as a friend, but always a pleasure, and I'd like to welcome Mr. Stuart Lee.
1: I had no idea that you felt like that.
0: Yeah.
1: It's a bit like being dead, this. Hearing, like, a tribute to your dead self.
0: I honestly expect that I would make it to a tribute.
1: No, you wouldn't make
0: if
1: it.
0: If you died,
1: you?
0: Though. No. Stu, what do you personally get from stand-up?
1: Well, I gave up for 3 years recently because I just couldn't work out why I was doing it anymore. And then coming back to it, I think a really good thing is you have an idea, you write it down, and then you say it, and you know that night whether it's worked or not. And you don't have to go through all these kind of long chains of getting things approved that you might have to do with television or whatever. It's just sort of really, really direct.
0: For Fist of Fun, you know, there was that point of going, well, this guy's going to become a kind of guiding force on TV, British comedy. Why did you fail? What's your experience of doing comedy, translating that from the stage and taking it to TV and the media?
1: Well, I don't know, I always felt like I'd sort of know where I am on stage, but doing telly was always more difficult. I think you go through so many filters, and also it got more confusing towards the end of the 90s as all the channels sort of split up, and there was like notions of this BBC channel's for sophisticated, affluent, over 35-year-olds, this one's for 16 to 24-year-olds, and I think if you're a writer or a performer, you don't tend to think about who stuff's for, you just do it. For example, when you get undressed on stage and put a jacket over your head and fall over, you're not thinking which age group that's aimed at, are you? You're just doing it.
0: I am.
1: Are you? And is it, what is it, ABC
0: One? I am, if
1: One?
0: Anyone from Channel 4 is listening. Well, then what drew you to it in the first place?
1: I don't know, I just always wanted to, I think, from a kid. But I didn't know. The stand-up that I saw that really made me want to do it was a bloke called Ted Chippington, who was from Stoke-on-Trent, and he used to see him around in the early 80s supporting rock bands, and it was sort of before there was an alternative comedy circuit, really. Most of the comics you saw then were either old-fashioned working men's club comics or kind of Ben Elton types. And what Ted Chippington used to do was he'd come on and he would tell the same joke over and over again, which was, I was walking along this road the other day, a bloke said, "Do you want some LSD, mate?" And I go, "No, we've gone decimal now." I was walking along this road the other day, a bloke said to me, "Do you want some grass, mate?" I said, "No, I've got crazy paving, no room for grass." And it would just be the same joke over and over again. He would stand there, really still, drinking, with no communication with the audience. And it was really aggressive and weird, and I thought, oh yeah, that's not what I thought stand-up was like. I think it's probably single-handedly he made me want to do it, actually. Well, I don't know where he is now. He's given up and went back to being a lorry driver, I think. So he failed.
0: Yeah. How lovely that you haven't thought to, like, you know, find out what happened to him.
1: Well, I did, actually. No, I found someone that knew him via email recently, because he did an album and a single and one John Peel session, and I said, do you reckon you could put it out as a CD? And the contact said that Ted had no interest in that whatsoever and wanted a quiet life with his family and didn't want to be drawn back into showbiz. So, although his only kind of interaction with showbiz was doing tiny clubs in the Midlands, so I don't think it was... You
0: know. I was going to say, I don't remember the rest of him myself and the rest of a lot of people, but...
1: Yeah.
0: But, okay, then, who do you respect?
1: You. I respect you.
0: Let's not answer in a way that's taken as a given.
1: Well, who do I respect in comedy now?
0: In general.
1: What, in any...
0: In any field.
1: In any field.
0: Go on, we've got a half hour.
1: Wow.
0: If it goes over 10 minutes, we'll go in comedy. Yeah, you were right. It was far too general a question.
1: I don't know, increasingly, those kind of older comics like Arthur Smith that are still around doing their weird show every summer in Edinburgh. And then also people like Ross Noble or Daniel Kitson who've managed to sort of build up a big live following doing their own thing without having to kind of package it down into little ways that fit on television. So I suppose those kind of individual voices that follow their own ideas through.
0: Okay, well...
1: And you being one of those people.
0: Thank you.
1: Yeah.
0: The DVD that I released last year, that's still in the shops, Stuart directed. What was the best and worst thing about working with me?
1: What really struck me about it was how difficult it was to move through a public space with Johnny Vegas, because everyone wants to kind of get you to sign things, and you just stand and talk to them, and gradually the day has passed. It's very enjoyable in a mad way.
0: Yeah, it was for us. You've done a hell of a lot of stuff behind the scenes. Do you think you're creatively happier working with talent rather than being at the forefront?
1: When I was sort of E-list celebrity on telly in the mid-90s, I used to find it embarrassing and stressful when people went past me in vans and shouted out, "You want the moon on a stick," at me, or something to do with some TV show I'd done. And I felt I was never financially compensated enough for the embarrassment and stress that caused me.
0: You should have done a monkey advert.
1: Well, you know, I mean, that is the case in point. You know, I don't know how much he got paid for that, but I don't know if it could have possibly been enough to make up for the fact that everywhere we were last summer, people would just shout, "What happened to your monkey? What happened to your monkey?" all the time. I quite liked it when you explained that it was to do with financing for a digital television company. And then people would kind of go, yeah. It wasn't a funny answer. But, yeah, I mean, I've really liked working with people and not having my face in stuff, because all the people I've worked with have been really great, like you and Al Murray and Harry Hill and Simon Munnery and whatever, all people I've learnt a lot from.
0: What's your feelings on American comedy?
1: On American comedy?
0: Yeah, because you're one of the few acts, for me, that in Montreal, it's lovely seeing British acts go over there and be totally unknown, and they flounder, and you succeed.
1: Well, yeah, I had a weird time there. I went and did the Montreal Festival, which is like an American industry trade fair. You did it as well, though, didn't you?
0: Twice.
1: Yeah, yeah. And though I had a really good... kept talking to this guy, though. I've forgotten his name. And I kept saying to him, American bloke, "What are you going to do tonight?" And he was going, "I'll probably do my mouse bit." My mouse bit, right? And then I'd see him the next day. I go, "What did you do last night?" "Oh, the mouse bit. How did it go?" "It was okay." And but I never saw the mouse bit, and it started to become like really live in my
0: generate
1: memory.
0: Something, yeah, generate.
1: And I started thinking I've always come back to that whenever I'm trying to write parodies of American stand-up. The mouse bit. There's loads of different ways you can do it. You can do it as kind of hate comedy, like mice. What are they, man? They're just fag rats or something like that. There's loads of, or it could be. It could be,
0: I take off half my head. I've had my head removed, and it powers my brain by running round in a little wheel.
1: That sort of thing.
0: My agent said it would be good for me. You know that American community thing of hate and everything?
1: Yeah.
0: And you end up with someone going, "Bridges! What is it with bridges?" And you go, "Well, it helps you get across a body of water." What is that?
1: Yeah. Not enough, is it?
0: Well... Right, I've got to go through this because I know you'll have more fun with this than I could. You were born in 1968 in Solihull, West Midlands.
1: Yeah, no, I was actually born in Shropshire somewhere, but I grew up, that's where I grew up.
0: Adopted child, parents separated when he was still quite small.
1: Yeah, I know, it's good that, isn't it? I would have been maybe 2 or 3 feet.
0: Can you put that in inches?
1: I know, yeah. Yeah, it seems odd that written down, doesn't it? The odd, but maybe it's because I was small, but they became disappointed. That put a lot of pressure on their relationship.
0: Well it's probably a misprint. Parents separated because he stayed quite small.
1: I've shot up in the last few years.
0: Would you consider your background middle class working?
1: Yeah, it's exactly middle class. It's like it says on there about being adopted, and you know, adoption in the 60s was a piece of social engineering where they tried to place you in exactly in the middle of society so that you wouldn't turn into some crazed toff. And you wouldn't be like a minor either. So I'm exactly middle class. I'm the most middle class person that you will ever meet. And that's statistically provable. Because that's how it was placed.
0: Oh, what's it like being the most exact middle class man in the country?
1: It's great.
0: Do you feel a certain weight or pressure?
1: No, I'm fine.
0: To perform.
1: And I'm exactly in the middle. I feel, you know, I don't belong to any group. Just right there.
0: Maybe is that where your stand-up comes from? Rebelling about the fact that you're perfectly middle class.
1: Is that where my stand-up comes from?
0: Well, you admire rugby league, but you actually prefer union.
1: I don't know. I think in a way, I'm really glad to be exactly middle class because I think that for stand-ups, there's a lot of options for kind of personas, aren't there? And you've very much sort of created your own. But there are kind of off-the-peg things you can do. You can be the posh bloke, or you can be the Geordie with their sleeves rolled up. But if you're exactly middle class, you have to create some kind of role. You can't just pull things out and say, well, they'll do. So I'm quite happy about that.
0: Did you see it as a natural progression that you were going to go to Oxford? Was that bred into you, or did you just find yourself brighter at school being...
1: Well, you know, I passed the exam, and why I wanted to go to Oxford was I wanted to try and do student comedy on the fringe, because you always used to read about people from there doing stuff, and I also wanted to do Anglo-Saxon literature. It was nobody in my family had been to university, so it wasn't like a thing where I would cause disappointment if I didn't go. Just sort of had a go.
0: Yeah, but you did really well at it. You was only having a go, didn't you? I like you. I mean, you're very bright. You don't rub people's noses in it, but you're a deeply fascinating bloke. You're very intelligent.
1: Thank you.
0: Feel the need to expand on that.
1: I know, when you start complimenting me, people feel a bit embarrassed, don't they, in the audience? You see they feel it's going...
0: No, but you are. You're an approachable academic in that sense of you. You're not universally dismissive of everyone. Which I think is a real strength of yours. Now, you go to Oxford.
1: Yeah.
0: Isn't that almost the perfect breeding ground for snobs, which you've not become?
1: I think a really good thing that makes you accept all different kinds of people is starting doing the circuit when you're 21. Because you'd be on gigs with people that you just never would normally have met in, all mixed up together. Like, say, you'd be on a gig with, say, Wilty, who's, had been a soldier, and, Woody Bop Muddy, who was this guy that used to smash records to bits and had been in punk bands in the 70s, and you'd just all be all mixed up with all these odd different kinds of people. So I think that kind of loosens you up a bit.
0: Have you woke up ever, after going to bed quite a bit, woke up maybe less than 2 hours later crying and not being able to explain why?
1: No, and I think sometimes the questions an interviewer asks reveal more about themselves.
0: Do you like books?
1: Yeah. I love books. I wrote a book, actually. That's how much I like them.
0: I got given your book as a gift.
1: What, have you read it?
0: It's got a picture of a shark up front. It's that David Hurst one, isn't it, in a tank?
1: No, it's not.
0: Yeah, I did. I thought it was the one in formaldehyde.
1: That's not on...
0: It was given to us at the party.
1: No, it's not at the moment, no.
0: But it's got a shark on it.
1: No, it hasn't, no.
0: No, yours is in orange.
1: Yeah.
0: White, bold. Yeah.
1: It's got a spaceman on the front.
0: I'm sure yours has got a shark on it. I'm sure somebody's printed rip-offs.
1: No.
0: What was the book about? Because obviously it's not the book I read for this interview.
1: I wrote a novel and I started doing another one. And then I got sidetracked into the world of West End Music Theatre. The best thing about the novel was that it was called The Perfect Form. The thing that really I got really into was this stuff in it about clowns in sort of Native American societies. And in fact, I've always thought it'd be really good if you were to go and meet the Hopi Indian clowns. You personally, I'd like to see that mix. I think they'd recognise in you a lot of what they feel embodies the clown. No, not problems. And it mainly, I got kind of obsessed with that, because it was this idea that you have a really ordered little society in Pueblos, and then the clowns were like priests, and once a year they're allowed to do a really insane day, where they'd spend all year watching the society they lived in and seeing where the pressures were, and then on this one day they just go crazy and insult everyone and whatever. And then when the American army came in, they were a bit freaked out by the Hopi clan rituals in Arizona, and so they banned it all, and it all went underground. And the only person that's ever seen a Hopi clan ritual in recent times is Henry Winkler, the Fonz. Yeah, he was on the reservation, and they recognised him. And they said to him, we love the Fonz. You're a great comedian. Come and see our Hopi clan ritual. And he filmed it with a video. And the University of Arizona, and also Howard Jacobson, who wrote a book about this, have tried to get the video off Henry Winkler, the Fonz, of the Hopi clan ritual. And he said that he wouldn't let them see it because he felt that it was a sacred bond of trust between one
0: between
1: performer,
0: the Fonz.
1: Between the Fonz.
0: And the underground clowns.
1: Yeah, the underground clowns. So I went there and I saw the kind of little squares where all these things would be performed, but no one went, oh, you're that bloke from The Fist of Fun. mid-90s British comedy show, do you want to come and see our thing? Yeah. So I didn't. But that was one of the reasons I gave up stand-up, was reading all that stuff, because it made me feel about what a brilliant and sort of profound thing comedy could be in terms of sort of shocking people out of their complacency. And I started to think there wasn't really anything I was doing that was worth doing. And but getting involved with Jerry Springer, the opera, made me think again about all the exciting, terrifying things you can do with comedy. And also, you know, working with you was an eye-opener in that way, of just seeing, you know, how you can go too far, and then that actually going too far actually becomes entirely the right thing to do.
0: Do you think, in a sense, like your stand-up, it's really important in its criticism of the way the media covers things, and yet your comedy was, like, really unifying, but for goths and people. Did you resent that you thought, well, it's not actually meant, it's meant to make you question, not comfort you?
1: Yeah, well, I don't know. I mean, I'd sort of changed it having come back after 3 years off, because I sort of felt I was really good at being cynical about things, and I liked that, and I always found it funny. But as I got older, I started to think, well, you know, maybe there should be some way of being positive about things, but having that kind of cynical tone to it. And it's seeing people like Booby Graffo, and who I think are as funny as a smart, cynical comic, but seem to really have a positive kind of vibe to it and believe in things. So coming back to it, I've tried to make it a bit different, and not something that would necessarily be liked by goths. But if they want to come, that's fine.
0: And yet, I obviously saw a message in it, and I was working at Argos at the time.
1: Yeah, so what message did you... I didn't know that I was... That this was something you were going to say, that it made you want to do comedy.
0: Yeah, there was a very specific sketch in which I've talked to you once before about it, but about the School of Hard Knocks, with the girl going, what do you want to do? And she's like, I want to be an independent producer or something, and she gets smacked in the face, and she goes, I want to work in Starburg with all my friends.
1: Right.
0: And they go, that's more like it. Know your place.
1: Yeah, but I think that's you recognising something which is what all your comedy is about, which is people having dreams and hopes and those being crushed. And that's what you find funny. And like the Johnny Vegas character, which is you, you know, on stage, he's always talking about what he wants to try and achieve, and none of that ever works out because he's just fall off stage or something. So there's always a kind of, I think that you find disappointment and people's hopes being frustrated very funny.
0: It was fantastic. It's odd that I, like, in later life, got to know you as you, Stuart Lee, but yourself and Richard Herring were so regarded as a double act. You met at Oxford. And a Christmas party.
1: A Christmas party.
0: It could have been so different if it was Easter.
1: I know.
0: Him just as a bunny, you indifferent. what drew you towards working with Rich?
1: Well, when we were students, most of the people that were trying to do student comedy stuff, it was kind of Monty Python, Not 9 o'clock News kind of sketches, or kind of weekending sort of satire of the government. And we just felt we wanted to do something else. We didn't know what it was. And I saw Rich do an act called My Penis Can Sing, which wasn't very good. But the main thing about it was that it wasn't really like anything else. There weren't a lot of people trying to do that. And I think probably to this day, it might be the best thing he's ever done. No, but he was just really good, and as much as we kind of sat around and we made a very kind of adolescent sort of list of subjects that we felt we didn't want to do comedy about, like a kind of a manifesto, you know. And also, he's sort of very kind of hard-working, determined person. I think he kind of dragged me along and forced me to do stuff in a way that I probably, you know, wouldn't have done otherwise. But, I mean, the double act was, I suppose, at its height from about 95 to about 98 when we were doing stuff on BBC Two, and we toured a lot with it. And we did some really amazing live shows, but there's no record of those anywhere, which is a shame. And, you know, all you have is the telly stuff, which even though some of it was good, it just feels a little bit hemmed in, and I wish we'd thought to do something with that.
0: I know you're right about music. Where does the greater love lie, comedy or music?
1: You know, well, I used to try and be in bands when I was sort of 19, 20, 21, and even when they were all right, they still just sounded like me copying lots of people that I liked, whereas doing comedy, I feel I've got my own voice in it somehow, so it's better. But, I mean, the great thing about writing about music for papers is, over the last 5 or 6 years, I haven't made much of a living out of what I suppose are the things I'm best known for, the comedy and doing bits of comedy theatre and stuff. So there's always been this fallback position of having the opportunity of doing journalism to make a living. And actually, that's really good, because it does mean you don't find yourself forced into agreeing to do stuff that you might not have wanted to do. But I don't really have any kind of career plan. And all the things I've ever wanted, I've now got. I've got a flat in Hackney that I like, where I live. I've got a massive record collection on loads of shelves. I've got a bike and a small car. And I don't really know what more there is to life than those things. So I feel really happy. So I'm not ambitious for anything. And also, when I was like a minor celebrity in the mid-90s, a lot of the things about that came hand in hand with it made me feel, you know, unhappy and inconvenienced. I wouldn't want what you've got, for example, of being harassed by journalists to be in Hello magazine. And if that's kind of the payoff, I couldn't deal with it. I don't know how you do it.
0: Well, sadly, it feeds me. Feeds my ego. There's a kind of envy of you of going, you've totally maintained what you want to do throughout your career.
1: Yeah, but part of that's because, I mean, people go, oh, you know, you didn't sell out or whatever, but I've not been offered the opportunity to do so. So, I mean,
0: great, you get a bigger car.
1: Yeah, I mean, if, for example, if, you know, Fist of Fun got cancelled after 2 series, this one, which not Judy, got cancelled after 2 series, who knows, if they'd kept running, maybe they'd have become terrible, you know, or maybe we'd have ended up with these kind of complacent figures. But in a way, it might have been the best thing that happened, is that everything that I've got going has normally been, you know, stopped after about 18 months or 2 years.
0: Could you kill in anger?
1: I think so, yeah, I could. I think I could kill in anger. But I would regret it afterwards.
0: Well, obviously. Mm. But as you killed, what would it be, bird hands, or what weapon would you choose?
1: It would depend what was to hand. Did you have a particular situation in mind with it?
0: Yeah.
1: Yeah.
0: Yeah, you've just come out of a chip shop, and some bloke comes up and goes, not only do I not like students, I hate you for unifying them, and I'm going to kick you in the knackers.
1: I wouldn't.
0: And he's managed to pick on you next door to a medieval weapon shop.
1: Right.
0: Stuart Lee, what do you do? Yeah.
1: What I would do is I'd try and get something out of the medieval weapon shop, like a mace, you know, those things.
0: Yeah.
1: So there'd be a good chance of defending myself and injuring him and not killing him. I wouldn't want to kill in anger. That's not anger, the situation you described there. That's more self-defence, isn't it?
0: No, it's self-defence. But then if you hit him with a mace and he went down and then he said something really bad, like, I've never liked Doc Martens. And it was just pure blind anger.
1: I wouldn't kill him in that situation, the situation you've described, no.
0: Well, what would make you that angry that you would kill
1: him? I don't know, it hasn't happened yet. I've not killed in anger.
0: All right, would you kill out of joy?
1: No, I don't think so.
0: Who do you, and this is really unfair, but who do you most despise now within popular culture?
1: Ben Elton.
0: Really?
1: Yeah, and
0: he's such a popular choice amongst comics.
1: Is he?
0: Yeah.
1: Yeah, I mean,
0: I'd kill him with the mace, the axe and everything else.
1: Not as a person, only on a kind of sort of a symbolic level, because of being 36 and in the 70s thinking, oh, I wish there was some sort of comedy that wasn't just rubbish and related to me in some way, and then all that kind of stuff that he was a part of came along. But he seems to be the one person that you can't imagine what relationship he possibly had with it now. So I think you feel a bit kind of disappointed by one of your heroes, actually. It's because I really liked him a lot when I was 13, 14. And all the stuff he's ended up doing is so terrible that you feel really kind of let down by it. And also, it seems to me that he's a person who he has a lot of pull within the media and within the BBC and whatever, and he could use that power for good, like Spider-Man would. But instead, he uses it for evil, to promote a Queen musical.
0: That's a brilliant answer, because it leads me on to musicals.
1: Oh, right, okay.
0: Did you enter the world of musicals reluctantly?
1: Well, I didn't even know what the world of musicals was. You know, the composer Richard Thomas asked me to help out on this thing he was writing, Jerry Springer the Opera, and then I did, and I really liked it. But I didn't know, I'd never seen a musical. I didn't know what they were. And then I went to see some, and I was glad that I didn't. Because if I'd known what they were, I wouldn't have wanted to get involved in it, I think. I kept trying to get out of directing it, because I didn't feel that I would be able to do it, because it seemed it was getting such a big thing. And then when I was talking to people at the National about it, some of them were a bit sceptical about me doing it, and they said, how will you upscale this production from small fringe venues? You know, how will you get it to work in a big venue? And I said, I'll cast fatter singers so they can be seen from further away. And they kind of thought I was being serious. It was a bit... but actually, that strategy has worked.
0: If you were to DJ at your own funeral...
1: Yeah.
0: What three tracks would you play?
1: Well, I'd open with a recording of this interview. Right. With a kind of beat under it. I think probably, because of being a teenage goth, A Forest by The Cure. I think that should always be played at funerals. And then Atmosphere by Russ Abbott. Followed by Atmosphere by Joy Division.
0: I've become very obsessed with death lately, yeah, so I'm
1: It's had a flavour of that. In the beginning, I felt like it was an obituary. What would I serve?
0: Come back to where I've took it full circle. I just had a good interviewer.
1: Is this you giving a story arc to this, then?
0: No, I got very drunk yesterday, but I think I'm dying, so... Right. I'm no good at talking. In general. And I'm certainly not very good at being... irreverent to people that I actually really respect. So it's a pleasure to actually interview you and talk to you and know that you're going to make so much fun of me about how bad this was and what you were expecting. You were expecting me to set fire to things.
1: No, it's fine. Thank you.
0: It was fine. Thank you. On that note, Stuart Lee, I've been Johnny Vegas, and what a fine interview. Ladies and gentlemen, good night.
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0: 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Volume 2, Chapter the 4th, A Restoration Re-Ruined, Only Even Worse.
1: Late again! I asked my daughter and her confounded husband to be here for a certain hour, and they willfully ignore me.
0: Perhaps they do it for your entertainment, sir?
1: Meaning?
0: They know how you enjoy being angry, so they give you reason to be so.
1: Yeah. Well, that would also explain the dreadful Christmas presents.
0: Mr. and Mrs. Sourpill, sir.
1: I've told you before, do not remind me my daughter is married to that imbecile.
0: Sorry, your daughter Lily and a strange man, sir.
2: Forgive our tardiness.
1: Always, dear daughter.
3: Yes, indeed, Sir Philip. Forgive our lateness.
1: Never, Mr. Sarquil.
2: Oh. It is my fault, Papa, for pregnancy has given me cravings for curious foods. And before we set off, I simply had to have a lunch consisting entirely of horse. I started with horse soup, moved on to a fish course consisting of a bit of horse cut into the shape of a fish, a horse sorbet to clear the palate, then main course of horse pie, and a dessert of sticky pony pudding.
1: And the long meal made you late.
2: Oh, the fact that I'd eaten the horse which usually pulls our carriage made us late.
3: We had to use a substitute horse consisting of two actors in a horse costume. Alas, they were dreadful. As they pulled, they insisted on performing a series of light equine comic vignettes, which, while amusing, were hardly conducive to swift progress.
1: Well, you're here now, so we may begin.
3: Of course. Beneath this covering in a cage, I have a marvellous creature which will listen to and repeat everything you say. Behold, the dicta parrot. But it is gone.
2: Parrot cake. Like a carrot cake, but with more parrot.
1: You may use one of my pens.
3: Oh, thank you, Sir Philip. But alas, I have no notebook.
2: Notebook? A l'orange. But, dear husband, why not use the massive surface area of my pregnant stomach as a notebook?
3: Oh, an excellent idea, dearest. I shall just test the system.
2: Ooh, it tickles.
3: It is both efficient and pleasing to my wife.
1: Very well. Then I shall continue. When we last left my story, my best friend Harry Biscuit, my sister Pippa, and I, Pip Finn, were trapped deep in the bowels of the burning Houses of Parliament.
4: We must escape!
5: Excellent plan, Pip Finn. I wish I had thought of it.
6: But how? The flames will soon consume us.
4: Got it. Speaker Sternbeater.
1: In the inferno, I'd forgotten about the corrupt and drunken Speaker of the House of Commons, Jidrington Sternbeater, who lay in a brandy-soaked stupor on the floor.
4: Quickly, place that table over him. Now, all of us, on the table.
1: We climbed on, and I took a bottle of the Speaker's brandy and poured it over him, at which point he awoke.
7: Oh, brandy, delicious.
1: A spark leapt from the walls, and he caught light immediately.
7: Zombie! How dare you? I'm Speaker of the House of Commons, not a crepe Suzette.
1: His talking did the trick. His 100% proof breath ignited.
7: Oh, dear.
1: And he exploded. He was a large man. He was full of brandy and, even worse, had recently consumed a dinner of diesel soup and gunpowder pie. He detonated with so much force that the table we were on was blown straight through the ceiling. Through the burning floors above. And then finally through the roof and into the sky.
6: We are free of the fire.
4: But alas, we're not free of gravity.
1: Whoa! The arc of our fall took us towards Parliament Square. And I saw we were plummeting towards a statue of one of Britain's greatest, yet laziest generals, the Earl of Can't Be Bothered, who had famously commanded every battle while reclining on a large sofa. He hadn't bothered to turn up to be sculpted, so the statue was simply a large sofa. And luckily the sculptor, too, could not be bothered, and rather than sculpting one from stone, had simply brought a large sofa and painted it grey.
4: Saved by the sofa.
6: If he had been the Earl of Canby Bothered, we would not have survived.
5: Hurrah for British idleness.
4: Alas, we may have escaped, but we have destroyed the mother of parliaments.
5: Oh, well, I...
8: sure no one will mind.
1: But people did mind. The surviving members of Parliament formed a large mob and swiftly approached. At their head was the familiar figure of Mr. Gently Benevolent, my evil ex-guardian, and now Chancellor of the Exchequer.
3: Oh, dear, you seem to have burned down Parliament. Disgraceful behavior for an MP, Pippin.
9: What? An arsonist in Parliament? We normally only encourage fraudsters, murderers, and talentless egomaniacs.
3: Such an act is treason. You must all be hanged.
10: Hang them!
1: As the mob of angry politicians surrounded us, I decided to appeal to their highest principles.
4: How much would it cost not to hang us?
3: Ooh. How dare you attempt to bribe us? Although we would be prepared to take a grant to cover expenses incurred while not hanging you.
4: How big a grant?
3: Say £400 each.
4: 200.
10: Hang them!
4: 400 it is then.
10: Hurrah!
4: Although I haven't got it on me.
3: We shall call on you in 1 hour, Bin. Now come, baying mob. Let us leave him.
6: £400 each. That is a lot of money, dear brother.
11: I've done some calculations, and it comes to a total of £8.05. Though I may have got that wrong. But it matters not, for you are rich from your invention of the bin, Pip-Bin.
4: Yes, but don't forget I spent all my money when Mr. Benevolent tricked me into building that evil railway.
11: So you did.
4: But do not worry. I shall get a loan.
1: Immediately, I applied to the banks. But alas, they would not lend to me. I was refused by Graberman Strangle, rejected by Milky Dry and Laugh. I was even turned down by the noble and ancient bank of Bend Over and Brace Yourself. In despair, I prepared to hang. But just before the fateful hour was up, I received a visitor.
4: Yes?
7: I understand you're in need of help.
4: Who are you?
1: He was a tall man with deep, hooded eyes. As I looked closer, I saw that one eye was not, in fact, an eye. It was a gold sovereign, which twinkled and glittered in the light. He had long, thin fingers, which ended not in nails, but in silver shillings. And his coat was made of neatly tailored £5 notes.
7: Others may prefer coats made of cashmere. I prefer mine made of cash.
4: Are you a moneylender?
7: No. I'm a provider of financial services.
4: A moneylender?
7: A monetary greaser of wheels.
4: You're a moneylender?
7: A servant of the fiscal hinterland.
4: Moneylender?
7: No, I'm out of euphemisms. You're right, I'm a moneylender. Want to borrow some money?
4: No, I abhor your kind.
7: But I understand from Mr. Benevo, no one, that you are in dire need of money.
4: Well, your Mr. Benevo, no one, is misinformed.
7: Very well. Have a nice hanging.
4: Wait. I've just looked at my to-do list, and I see I do need to borrow £200,000.
7: You shall have it.
4: On what cruel terms?
7: Pay me back within 1 year, and the loan is interest-free.
4: Less cruel than I expected.
7: Now the paperwork. Sign here. Sign here. And don't sign here. Ah, got you. You did sign there, despite me telling you not to.
4: Damn!
7: Oh, you've signed up for the special loan with grotesquely inflated interest, fluctuating wildly and randomly in my favor. It's all your fault. You signed it. I told you not to.
4: Curses!
1: He removed his coat and handed over the full £200,000. Seeing the mob approach, I flung the money at them, and they descended on it like a pack of corrupt and greedy politicians, which they were.
3: So you found the money, eh? I wonder from where and with what terrible consequences.
4: That is none of your business. Now leave.
3: Very well. Except we are to build a new Houses of Parliament.
4: So soon?
3: We need somewhere to sit and sleep and eat and drink and ruin the country from. And as the person who burnt it down, you must pay for it.
1: I had leaped out of the monetary frying pan and straight into the cash flow fire. Nearly everyone in the country now had a bin, so royalties had slowed to a trickle. How then could I make more money?
4: Any ideas, Harry Biscuit?
11: Not really, Pip-Bin.
4: Well, that is most unlike you.
11: Although, what about special socks you wear on your hands?
4: Those would be gloves.
11: Damn! Oh, I'm a rubbish friend and a rubbish inventor.
4: Wait, Harry. You are a genius.
11: If I am, it is a rubbish one.
4: No, Harry, you are brilliant.
11: If I am, I am rubbish brilliant.
4: The answer is obvious. I shall open a new factory. A rubbish factory. People will buy the rubbish to put in their bins. Better yet, The bins will then get full, and people will need to buy new bins. I shall be rich again.
1: Alas, to finance my new venture, I was forced to borrow yet more from the moneylender. But soon, my rubbish factory was up and running.
4: Mr. Factory Foreman, how goes rubbish production?
9: Oh, yeah, very well, sir. The litter machine's working flat out, the flotsam and jetsam centrifuges at full speed, and we've doubled our output of plain and simple crap.
1: My spirits were further cheered by a letter from the woman who had nursed me back to health months ago and who now held a sisterly place in my affections, Miss Ripley Fecund.
2: Dearest Pip, life here in the country is splendid. It is that time of year when everything in nature

0: second.
1: Dearest Pip, life here in the country is splendid. It is that time of year when everything in nature comes hotly alive. The boy otters and girl otters are frolicking and emerging from the water, sleek and damp. I often wonder what it must be like to be a girl otter and wrap my tail sinuously around a boy otter. Do you ever wonder what it must be like to be a boy otter? If so, please write and tell me with diagrams. Your ever-loving Rightly. P.S. I wear your letters in a leather pouch over my quickly beating bosom to remind me of you.
2: Ah, dear pseudo-sister Rightly. How I miss her. How I wish to see her and hold her sisterly beauty in a tight, brotherly embrace.
0: There was further happiness in seeing my best friend Harry Biscuit and my sister Pippa's joy in their marriage.
3: Today we held hands all day and it was great. Dearest Pippa, you make me a very happy Harry.
4: And you make me a decidedly chipper Pippa, dear husband.
0: In fact, their happiness made me realize the void in my own life, for I had no wife. Well, I did, but she was dead. My beloved Flora Dies Early had died early. And since then, I kept her room as it had been the day she passed away. I now entered to ask her blessing to seek another wife.
2: Dearest, if I were to marry again, would it trouble you? I shall take your dead silence as consent.
0: With the decision made, I finally decided to bury Flora. But how was I to find out? But how was I to find a wife? The answer was I did not have to. They came to me.
2: Good grief, Harry. There's a massive queue of women outside.
3: It is almost as if someone put up a series of posters featuring your picture and the words, "Rich young man seeks wife," apply to number one, Opulent Square.
2: But no one would do such a thing.
3: Wrong, because I did.
2: Oh. Which picture did you use?
3: The one I etched last Christmas.
2: Oh, yes. That makes me look quite fetching.
3: Yes, it is a fetching etching.
0: Alas, none of them were suitable. Many were too old.
5: No, really, I am 17.
0: Some were too boring.
6: I like pebbles.
2: Alas, I do not.
6: I haven't finished. I like pebbles and small stones.
0: And most were just after my money.
2: Do you like the music of Herr Mozart?
7: If that's what it takes, yes. Is this candlestick real silver?
2: Next.
0: What is more, money was again becoming an issue. Even combined bin and rubbish sales barely covered the interest on my loans, and worse, I felt Pippa and Harry were taking the stipend I gave them for granted.
3: Morning, Pip-Bin. Can I have a lot of money to waste on, invest in my new invention?
2: What is it?
3: Brace yourself, for I have invented a time machine.
2: A device for travelling through time?
3: No, a device for dispensing herbs, specifically... specifically... time. How did you guess?
2: Harry Biscuit, old friend, what has become of the money I already gave you?
3: All gone on servants, I'm afraid.
2: All? How many servants do you have?
3: 3. 27 if you count all of them.
2: I myself get by with just the one servant, my valet, bring things.
3: Oh, he is so much better than your previous 2 valets, drop things and smash things.
4: Ah, dear Brother Pip, incidentally, I need more money for my deserving causes.
2: What deserving causes?
4: I receive so many moving letters asking for help. Dear Mrs. Biscuit, please send me money, as me or my children or elderly mother are desperately ill. Yours sincerely, Mr. Fibby Fibby Lyington. How can I turn such a request down?
0: Matters worsened when Mr. Benevolent presented me with the bill for the new Houses of Parliament.
2: £2 million?
8: Well, you can't skimp on these things.
2: Diamond thrones for every MP.
8: Diamond is very good for the bag.
2: And the roof, to be covered with 800 live seals.
8: They are very waterproof.
2: This is outrageous.
8: Nevertheless, you have 1 week to pay it, or you'll be hanged for treason.
0: I doubled the output at my factories. I halved the wages. I sacked my valet Bring Things, and he became Brought Things. But it was not enough. I wrote to Rightly Fecund about my plight. As ever, she sent a strong, sisterly reply, which I open with a strange, brotherly tightness in my throat.
1: Dearest Pip, how I love life now summer is coming. The hummingbirds are humming, and the throbbing birds are throbbing.

0: This morning I have been baking. 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Oh, how good it tasted, hot and dripping with butter. Do you wonder how it must feel to be dough beneath my fingers, dear? If so, please write and tell me, with diagrams. Yours rightly. P.S. Sorry to hear everything's gone wrong.
1: If only I could have found a wife with her kindness, wisdom, and heart-stopping beauty. But where would I find such a woman? And where was I to find the money to pay for a new parliament and repay my loans? And then help came from an unexpected source.
2: What do you want, you money-lending fiend?
3: I have a proposal to put to you, Bin, one that may save your filthy skin.
2: Yes, sorry about that. I can no longer afford baths.
3: I have a niece. She's unmarried, and how shall I put this? If you were to find her worth marrying, I might just drop the little matter of the vast monies you owe me.
2: But that is monstrous, to sell this poor woman's soul for some kind of twisted gain. You are a depraved and cruel creature. When can I meet her?
1: I felt ashamed at my collusion in his vile proposal, but what choice did I have? I met her the very next day.
4: Miss Pip Bean?
2: I am he, and you are?
4: I am Miss Tallulah, not a man.
2: But you're American.
4: My mama met my papa at a rodeo, eating hot dogs and shooting engines. That's pretty American, isn't it? They fell in love, he got down on the sidewalk and proposed, and well, la-da-da, here I am.
1: She had long, blonde hair, wore a hoop skirt, and, of course, as was the law for people from the southern states of America back then, she wore a Stetson and talked favorably of slavery. But despite that, she was not unappealing, and I did need the money.
4: Why, it's mighty fine to make your little old acquaintance.
2: Ow! Why did you punch me?
4: Oh, forgive me. It's just my rough southern manners. Where I come from, if you like someone, you show it through physical violence. Some kicking, light slapping, and even beating with a stick.
2: Ow! Ow! Ow! Ow! Ow! Then you must like me.
4: Oh, I surely do.
1: Over the following weeks, I grew accustomed to her. Her rough southern manners and her oddly rough southern chin. And she was clearly fond of me.
4: Oh, la-di-da, flowers for me. They are so fine, I'm going to have to stab you in the arm.
2: Ow! Thank you. Thank you. Ow!
1: I had entered into this arrangement with misgivings tempered by a desperate need for cash. But my fears were allayed day by day. I told her of my life and of my battles with my evil guardian, Mr. Gently Benevolent.
2: And then we narrowly escaped once more, and his plan was spoiled again.
5: Yes, you did, damn you.
2: What?
4: Is what I imagined this evil, yet handsome Mr. Benevolent said at that point.
2: Yes, I imagine he did. A good impression, by the way. Spot on.
5: I hate you.
4: Is another thing I imagine he once said.
2: Gosh, how well you understand the feelings of others.
1: Was this the woman to replace dear, dead Flora in my affections? If our love did grow, I would spend the rest of my life bruised and broken. But I would also have loads of money. I looked into my heart and decided I must marry this southern beauty. I wrote to dear Ripley to tell her. She wrote back a touching reply.
0: Dearest Pip. Best wishes, Ripley.
2: Ah, she cries with joy for me.
1: I approached Tallulah's uncle to ask for his niece's hand.
3: You do this for money?
2: No, for love.
3: Right, in that case, I won't let you off the £3,723.06 you owe me.
2: All right, partly for money. Look, may I marry her or not?
3: You may. Sorry, happy.
1: I rushed round to propose, and there she was, with her pretty blonde curls, her Stetson, and her knuckle dusters.
4: Why, I'm so glad to see you. I must give you an affectionate Chinese burn.
2: And it's good to see you, dearest. Now, Tallulah, I have recently come from your uncle's.
5: My uncle's?
4: Oh, yes, of course. house, my uncle's. Why, whatever did you visit him for, la-da-da?
2: I asked his permission to marry you, and he said yes.
4: I mean, why, I don't know what to say.
2: Tallulah, will you marry me?
4: Why, la-da-da, I will.
1: My heart soared. I had no more debts. And I was to marry, which was far more important. Harry was to be my best man, and together we waited anxiously in the church.
2: This is the happiest day of my life. Definitely.
6: It is the 17th happiest of mine.
2: Only the 17th?
6: Oh, come on, that's top 20. And let us hope that this wife does not die like the last one did.
1: The music played, and I heard the church doors open behind me. I turned to look, but it was not Tallulah. It was, in fact, the bailiffs.
7: Mr. and Mrs. Biscuit.
6: Here.
8: Hello.
7: I've come to take you to debtor's prison for a debt of more money than you can ever imagine. Or, more importantly, pay.
2: What is going on?
8: Dear brother, after your entreaties to spend less money, Harry invented a money-saving machine.
6: Yes, it was made of emeralds and gold, and I had to borrow £4,012,000 to build it. And then it didn't work, so I threw it away.
8: But do not grieve, dear brother.
6: No, we'll be fine. Though I must say, this has pushed today down to 81st in my list of best days ever.
8: Enjoy your wedding, dear brother.
7: Come on.
1: I could do nothing as the bailiffs dragged Harry and Pippa away. But then the music began again, and there was Tallulah with her moneylender uncle, and all I felt was joy. Honestly.
9: Who gives this woman to be married?
3: What woman? I mean, I do.
9: Do you, Pip, put that in the bin? Take this woman to be your lawful wedded wife?
2: I do.
9: And do you, Tallulah, obvious fake, really? I can't believe you haven't noticed. Not a man. Take this man to be your lawful wedded husband.
4: I do.
9: I now declare you man and wife. You may kiss the bride.
2: How wonderful, if a little raspy.
5: Forgive me, I didn't have time to shave this morning.
2: Mr. Benevolent!
5: Oh, come, we're married now. Call me gently.
2: What have you done with Tallulah?
5: Done? Why, nothing. For I was her all along.
2: No! Why? Why would you disguise yourself as a woman and make me fall in love with you?
5: I should have thought that was perfectly obvious.
2: Well, it's not!
5: Then allow me to explain. First of all, I like dressing as a woman. Second of all, I could have ruined you at any time, destroyed your business, had you hanged for treason. But that was not enough. I wanted to see you writhing in humiliation before me. I wanted to see your soul ripped open and bleeding as you realized you'd pledged your life to me, and hear the sigh of the last of your self-respect whispering away into the vacuum of your personality.
2: Well, you've obviously thought it through.
1: As I struggled to deal with my emotions for my new and unwanted wife, there was a disturbance at the back of the church.
2: Dear pseudo-sister Ripley, what are you doing here?
10: I came to stop you marrying.
2: Why?
10: Because it is time I admitted a truth I have long denied. You must not think of me as a sister, for I do not think of you as a brother. Please, do not marry this rather obvious transvestite. Marry me.
5: Too late. He is my husband now.
1: Looking at Ripley, I realized it was her I'd always loved. Her I always would love. I rushed to her and held her in a tight embrace.
2: Ripley, I have wronged you, for I love you more than I can say.
10: Have a go at saying.
2: No, it really is more than I can say.
5: I'm tired of this. Sternbeater, seize her.
3: Of course.
2: Sternbeater? Your name is Sternbeater.
3: Avarice Sternbeater at your service. Oh, and I'm so sorry I had to foreclose on your idiot friend and sister. But I hear debtor's prison is lovely at this time of the year.
1: The newly discovered Sternbeater ripped rightly from my grasp. And all I felt was rage. I ran to the altar, grabbed the vicar's communion sword, and stabbed it deep into Sternbeater's heart.
3: Oh, no!
1: He collapsed, releasing Ripley, but instantly I saw all was not well.
10: Oh, dear Pip, what is this red substance? Is it jam? Am I leaking jam?
1: The evil, money-lending Sternbeater had been so gaunt and thin that the sword had gone straight through him and into my love.
10: Oh, Pip, I am leaking jam fast. I shall never now feel your ottery embrace. But how I wish I had been your wife and not that middle-aged man in a dress who hates you. But if you had followed your heart, I suppose you must be happy, you idiot. Out of jam now.
2: What have I done?
1: But my mind whirled with horror. I stumbled around in a daze for what seemed like hours until finally I found myself by the River Thames.
2: Everything I loved is gone, and it is all my fault.
1: I might just have been able to bear it, but for one final thought.
2: And Mr. Benevolent is my wife.
1: What? Whatever thin line still held me to sanity snapped, and I hurled myself into the mighty effluent-filled Thames. I was sinking, weighed down by despair, and the world began to turn grey and cold, and all I craved was death and the oblivion that came with it.
4: Have you never learned to swim?
1: Of course I had, you cur, but I chose not to, for I wanted to die.
4: Yet you did not drown. Did it turn out that you had more gills than you expected? Or fins? Or were you just floating?
1: When you return, I shall tell you of my rescue from the river, of how I lived amongst the dregs of society, and of how death would have been blissful and easy compared to what actually came to pass.
11: Bleak Expectations was written by Mark Evans and starred Richard Johnson as the Philip Bin, Tom Allen as Young Pip, Anthony Head as Mr. Benevolent, Jeffrey Whitehead as Sternbeater, Susie Kane as Pippa, Sarah Hadland as Lily and Ripley Fecund, James Barkman as Harry Biscuit, and Mark Evans as sundry members of the clergy and the working classes. It was produced by Gareth Edwards.
12: Some marmalades get some of their tang from added flavouring. While Robertson's Golden Shred gets all of its tang from Seville oranges. What would you rather have for breakfast?
13: Once upon a time there was an engineer.
14: Choo-choo Charlie was his name, we hear.
13: He had an engine and he sure had fun. He used good and plenty candy to make his train run.
15: Charlie says, love my good and plenty. Charlie says, really rings the bell. Charlie says, love my good and plenty. Don't know any other candy that I love so well.
16: You know, cats have minds of their own. That's why we love them. They really do know what they like. 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And Tabby, she's happier than ever. She likes both the Kitty Cat dinners.
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21: It's the 99B Challenge! Guten Abend, I'm Sue Perkins, and what I guess I've learned today is that even heartbreak can help us all grow. And even though two of us didn't survive today, the rest of us... us will never forget them. Especially not me, because I'm carrying the baby of one of them. I'm so sorry, that's the bit for the end of the show. Sorry, welcome to the 99p Challenge. I've got four panellists here who will wrestle with the issues of the modern age, in jelly, if need be. They're going to play a number of games, after which I may or may not award them small denomination coins, and whoever has the most at the end gets the chance to play for the glittering prize that won't actually buy you a tube of glitter. Yes, it's the 99p! Indeed. Let's meet the four hopefuls from this morning with Richard, not Judy. Please usher in Richard Herring.
0: Hello.
21: Hello, Ricard.
0: Hello.
21: From Big Train Space, it's Simon Pegg.
6: Hello.
21: And from the place they call Wales, because that's its name, Peter Bainham.
6: Hello.
21: And finally, the woman they call Sue Perkins, when they get it wrong, which is most of the time. It's UK Pewter's Melanie Goodrich.
22: Hello.
21: Hello, Mel. Did
22: Hello, dear.
21: Did I get the name right? It's Mel Gedrock.
22: Gedroich.
21: Mel Gedrock. How's things going?
22: Very good, actually,
21: Sue. Very good, great.
22: A lot of solo projects.
21: Great.
22: On. Everything's
21: great.
22: Going dandy. Thanks.
21: Great to hear that. I'm in charge tonight. This is my turf, Mel.
22: Absolutely fine. I respect that, Sue.
21: That's our panel. Before we start, is there anything else that anyone would like to get off their chest? Richard?
0: Well, yeah, I would. As a child actor, I actually portrayed the original Lucy Robinson in Neighbours, not... They replaced me with an actress with larger bosoms.
6: I doubt that.
21: Now that's going to.
0: It is.
21: Mel, what would you like to get off your chest?
22: I'd like to get Richard Herring off my chest. Get off, Richard.
21: Simon, anything you'd like to get off your chest?
6: Yes, I killed a horse. And I cut its hooves off and I put them in a shoebox and I buried it on Chiswick Roundabout.
21: Save that story for pet rescue, Simon. Peter, what about you? What do you want to get off your chest?
23: I just say that my name's Peter and I'm a man trapped in the body of another very similar man.
21: Let's play the 99p challenge. This round is about animals. Dogs, of course, do their bit. They sniff out drugs and they don't even ask for a cut when the police sell them on. But the rest of the animal kingdom are just a big bunch of layabouts, so how on earth could we put them to work? For instance, hamsters painted in fluorescent paint could provide low-level lighting for cinemas. If you throw dog biscuits down a toilet, your Pekingese will eventually become an instant bog brush. What other jobs could we give the animal kingdom?
6: Carrier rhinos. Because they're like carrier pigeons, just bigger and possibly faster as well. Or mid-elks, which are elks trained to deliver babies. with their antlers like that. And they flip them out. And then they just chew on the umbilical cord like that. And they also can be trained to say the word push and breathe.
21: I like the mid-elk.
23: I think you have Parmesan baboons, right?
21: Yeah.
23: Which are baboons that just stand in the corner of restaurants in a little uniform. with a bowl of Parmesan and a spoon just waiting there. And it'd be trained, you know, and you'd have to say, not now, Parmesan
21: yeah.
23: baboon. It'd be there, like, moving
21: wouldn't
23: forward
21: like
23: every time.
21: Wouldn't like the waiter come in at a really important point in a conversation?
23: He puts the fettuccine down and, not now, Parmesan baboon, and then now. And then he kind of steps forward and sprinkles a little Parmesan.
21: Yeah. Mel?
22: Well, see, I think... A rabbit attached to the front of a supermarket trolley could be very useful for helping you find carrots when you're doing your weekly shop.
21: And what, for instance, if you'd had a surfeit or a glut of carrots, how then would a hamster on the front of your trolley help?
22: It was a rabbit, Sue. I didn't say hamster.
21: You've started talking like a Radio 2 DJ.
22: Absolutely.
21: And what's the weather like today up in King's Lynn? Let's ask Mel.
0: I think that worms could be trained to eat earwax and clean people's ears.
21: Is that
0: Putting
21: just
0: cotton
21: another
0: buds
21: way?
0: Down is dangerous in the inner ear, but a specially trained worm. Admittedly, we might get the occasional rogue worm who would burrow into the inner ear and eat your brain, but I think the odd individual dying would be worth it for the clean ears we would all have.
21: How far down the line have you gone with this project?
0: Well, I've put a worm in my ear.
23: Would it be wrong to have a cow very anaesthetised walking around city centres as a kind of mobile burning kebab?
0: I'd like to see as well, a helpful thing I think, is anteater hoovers. Particularly good at clearing up any ants you have. Not so good at dust and stuff, but I've also thought of elephant hoovers, which would be good at picking up any buns that were lying around. So.
23: Is it mostly ants and buns on your floor?
0: Well, it is.
21: Yeah, Mel.
22: Sue, maybe we could have cobras, which are snakes and also bras.
21: Any more jobs for animals?
23: Could spray penguins orange and use them as intelligent traffic cones. Line of penguins on the M25. It'd be fantastic. And the thing is, if you hit them, you know, you could just go over them, really. You know, those traffic cones, they'd bounce out of the way and might hit a child that's standing on the hard shoulder.
6: Having get those students up down the country with penguins in their bedroom.
23: Yeah.
21: On their heads. I've actually trained an animal myself to be useful. He's a little mouse. I've trained him to carry a stack of coinage on his head. So, Peter, there's 4p for you. Simon, there's 4p for you as well. Mel, you get a bite.
22: Ow!
21: That won't scarf. It will linger around long enough for you to remember who's boss. And Richard, you get 5p. 5p of the realm. Well done. Now take the mouse away and graft a human leg on its back. Thank you very much. Before the next round begins, contestants, remove your clothes.
22: Oh, that feels good.
0: Oh, yes, it's so hot, it's better in now.
21: We're all dancing naked now, viewers. We're dancing on top of a big gun. Dance sexier, Richard. More.
0: I'm trying.
21: It's not enough. And this round's about James Bond. There's always a bit in Bond films after the first big chase when he gets a couple of gadgets from Q, and I'd like to suggest some gadgets for his next film. Simon, if you go first.
6: A car that turns into a lay-by.
21: A handy picnic moment.
6: Yeah.
21: How about you, Meg? What would you equip him with?
22: I think he should be equipped with a mixture of eggs, flour and sugar that, when it comes into contact with heat, turns into cake.
21: Richard?
0: I think he should get a duvet that turns into, like, a big padded hat. Quite stylish, you know, but he'd go, shouldn't he go, oh, Mr. Bond, you have a duvet. And then, or if it was in like, he'd go, oh, Mr. Bond, you have a big padded hat.
23: How about this gun, Bond, that you take this gun, and every time you kill somebody with it, you get 100 air miles.
21: I think that might send out conflicting messages.
23: But it's also a kind gun. When you shoot somebody with it, the bullet will then come out of the body, go around and knock on his wife's door and say, I've got some very bad news for you. You better sit down, would you like a cup of tea?
6: It's a variation on the old oil slick coming out the back of the car thing. You have a car that actually projects pornography onto the road. Because baddies just love TNA. And particularly if you're being chased by sort of Kenneth Connor, who go...
21: And, or Sid James.
6: Or Sid James. Yeah, which makes it so funny.
23: But this is an axe, but it's no ordinary axe. It has a silencer.
0: How about a briefcase that fires John Cleese from any of the other films?
21: And for bonus pence, who do you think is next in line after Piers Brosnan to play James Bond?
22: Leslie Judd.
21: Yes. I can see that.
22: She'd keep very calm under pressure. And she'd always wear A-line denim, which is fine by me.
21: OK, let's liquefy coinage and spray money around. At the end of that round, I'm giving Peter Bainham 3p, I'm giving Mel Gedroich 3p, Simon Pegg's getting 4, and Richard Herring is getting 7. And now it's time to play quite literally. The English language is littered with phrases and metaphors which have become divorced and separated from their original meanings up until now. Each contestant is going to act out a metaphorical phrase. The others have to be the first to guess what they are quite literally doing. For instance, if one of them were to put on a tiger suit and eat Eric Clapton and Ginger Baker, they would quite literally be the cat that got the cream. Peter, it's your turn first. The rest of you listen very carefully.
5: I have taken severed body parts and I have assembled them into a woman who will be in films such as Ha Ha Ha, Sister Act, Sister Act 2. She will have life.
0: Is Pete quite literally making whoopee?
21: Is quite literally making whoopee. Well done, Pete. That's 2p to you, Richard. Well done. Mel, do your action, please.
22: Okay, Sue. I'll just undo your shirt. With my lashes. Ooh, that's a bit stingy. I'll just...
21: All right, what was Mel quite literally doing? Peter?
23: Are you quite literally undressing somebody with your eyes?
21: Is correct, yes!
22: Well done, Pete.
21: 2p to Peter. Next up, Simon. Show us what you're quite literally doing.
6: Right, well, I'm a bit tired, but I'm going to get all my Hardies and put them over here, because I don't want my Hardies, I want the other one, and I'm going to put him here behind me, and I'm going to sit back on him and just relax on the other one that's not Hardy.
3: Richard.
0: Is Simon quite literally resting his laurels?
3: He is resting his laurels. His well laurels. Done. Good work. Richard, you with a face.
0: Okay.
3: Quite literally do something.
0: Okay. I think I'll go to the toilet. Oh, but hold on. This toilet seat is completely the wrong size. It's designed wrong. It should be much, much smaller than that. It's too big. Ow! I've banged my lower back.
3: What's going on there, Simon?
0: That, I've hurt my...
6: Have you got a fat ass?
0: No, it's not. I've banged my lower back and hurt my funny bone.
3: Peter.
23: Are you quite literally sitting on a toilet for a Cindy doll?
3: No.
0: No. Ooh, look at my bum. It's in the middle of my arm.
3: Melanie Gledroyk.
22: Have you quite literally inherited a pile?
0: No.
6: Rich quite literally doesn't know his arse from his elbow.
3: It's the correct answer. Two pence to Simon. Well done. And for a bonus pence, who's quite literally done something this week?
23: Actually, strange you say that, because I quite literally came a cropper this morning. And I don't know if you've seen a cropper, but this
3: no.
23: is quite big things with little jagged edges, so... Yeah.
0: I quite literally got an infinite number of monkeys and sat them in front of an infinite number of typewriters, but unfortunately I could only afford to buy a finite number of bananas, so they all died.
22: I quite literally ran before I could walk.
3: Ah, that's
22: week.
3: A mistake.
22: It's really
3: made.
22: It's really painful.
3: It's painful, isn't it? Yeah, yeah.
23: Earlier I quite literally took the piss out of Gary Barlow. Last night, I quite literally looked after number one. I was babysitting for a friend who couldn't be asked to give his kids names.
3: At the end of that round, I'd like to say that quite literally I've had it up to here, but that's another story. So, linguistic pedantry shall be rewarded, and Peter Bainham has tuppence. Mel Gedroy has 7p. Simon Pegg has 8p. Richard Herring has 10p. Space. It's big. There's planets and stuff. But there's massive gaps in between where God just couldn't think of anything else to fill it up with. This round, I'm sending the contestants into space to see how they cope in a tin can far above the world. I'm going to be mission control, and I want them to tell me what they find. Okay, this is Houston. Can you hear me, Atlantis? Over.
7: Houston, I've got a problem here.
3: Yes.
7: The pipes come loose from my underwear, and I've quite literally filled my boots.
3: I just thank God I'm 47,000 miles away.
8: Yes, Blue!
3: Yes?
8: You're in the oxygen tank! And I think it's oxygen!
9: It's Mel here, hi.
3: Yes, hello.
9: Hello, Houston.
3: Hello.
9: I really liked your film, The Addams Family.
3: Yes.
9: It's really good, even though you do look a bit mannish with those hard cheekbones.
3: Yes. So I see what you've done there. You've confused Mission Control, the expensive NASA space sort of centre, with Angelica Houston. Please go away now.
9: Hello, Angelica Houston.
3: Bye. Yes, hello.
7: Hi, Houston. Yeah, from the travel chat.
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play a little game now. No pence involved. It's just for fun. It's called Drown Out the Voice of Olivia Newton-John. I've given each contestant... Yes, you can play along, audience. I've given each contestant a musical instrument. When I play the music, I want them to make a big racket whenever they hear her voice. Just her voice, not when they hear John Travolta's voice. You'll know it's her voice because you'll get a feeling of bile moving up your GI tract. If you're at home, grab your bassoon and join in as we play Drown Out the Voice of Olivia Newton-John. Here

Yes. Well done. At the end of that round, no pence. It was just for fun. Thank you all for joining in to help drag.

0: Now to Olivia Newton-John. Richard Branson is an entrepreneur who has lots of great ideas for expanding his business empire. But unfortunately, we don't get to hear about them because he shuns the public eye. Not for him, the world of cheap publicity stunts. We say, come out of your shell, Richard. Come on. That's the way. Join the world. I'd like now the contestants to suggest ways for Richard Branson to promote any or all of his products, or indeed new Virgin products that we haven't seen yet. Richard, it's your turn.
1: I'd like to see Virgin Merkins, which I think Richard Branson could model by wearing them on his face, maybe. Oh, he has already.
0: Peter, what about you?
2: I was thinking of Virgin Virgins, which are young, unpenetrated women that he would market to cultures that still require that for marriage. And publicity thing would be to sacrifice a 17-year-old virgin on an altar on live television. And I'm involved in talks with him at the moment about
0: good for you,
2: the worldwide rights to that.
0: Melania, any suggestions?
3: Susan Merkins, I've got a new product. It's called an ear wade, which helps you hear more clearly in water. That's a Virgin ear wade. Feel the pun.
0: Okay, any more products?
4: As a publicity stunt, which I think's the point of the round, he could set himself on fire whilst handing a large cheque to his wife to promote Virgin Life Insurance.
3: They could make gin, Virgin gin, for people who like drinking gin and who stutter as well.
4: Or he could stop his own heart for 2 minutes to promote Virgin defibrillators. Or longer, who knows.
0: If you're listening to this on a Virgin train, don't forget that the BBC World Service broadcasts on this frequency throughout the night, so there is plenty to listen to before you start moving again. Lock him up and shave him, that's what I say. Now, in the last couple of years, there's been a rash, quite literally, of makeover shows. People transform your homes, your garden, or anything else. Changing rooms, ground force, patio commanders, roof garden, Wehrmacht. You can't move for them. But let's say a telly channel wanted more of them. Just say, and I'm not saying BBC One, just say that BBC One wanted more of these shows. What programmes could we offer them? Melanie.
3: Hello, dear.
0: Hello, you.
3: Well, I think they should be changing tombs. With Charlie Dimmock, her breasts bouncing underneath
0: her hanging baskets.
3: Running through graveyards, digging up graves, maybe sponge affecting a few bones, rag rolling an old skull.
1: I would like to see Changing Rooms. It's a Channel 5 programme where a camera is hidden in a woman's changing room. And that's it.
4: Grand Farce, which is Charlie and Alan get up to a bit of hanky-panky. Little do they know, Lawrence has invited the vicar for tea.
0: With hilarious consequences?
4: Absolutely.
0: Excellent.
2: But ground-changing force rooms, where while he's away, Carol Smiley changes Alan Titchmarsh's garden into a lovely room without his knowledge. Meanwhile, he exacts revenge by bulldozing Carol Smiley's house and changing it into a garden.
0: Yeah, that works for me.
2: Mm-hmm.
3: I'd like to see Changing Coombs, where Pat Coombs just changes.
0: Yeah.
1: I'd like to see Changing Wombs, in which fetuses are put into the wombs of their next-door neighbours, who are then asked to bring them up for 18 years. Then the real parents come round and go, oh, my God, what have you done? He likes Marillion. I wanted him to play the violin.
2: In the new spirit of peace in Northern Ireland, I'd like to see changing cells, in which the last remaining sectarian prisoners in the Mays prison swap cells and smear faeces on the walls of their erstwhile rivals.
3: It's got to be rag-rolled, Pete. It's got to be rag-rolled prisons.
0: End of that round. Just because I want to, I'm going to give Simon Pegg 5 points. Richard Herrington gets 6. I'm going to give Mel also 6. And Peter Bainham's going to get 7. Of course, if we spent as much time doing up our houses and gardens as we spent watching these makeover shows, we'd live in palaces, wouldn't we? Not in the damp, dark, overpriced holes that we cry in on our own. Next round's about people who want to kill themselves. Just say someone's high on a ledge on top of, I don't know, Broadcasting House, clinging on to the rather tasteless Eric Gill statuette. Okay, just say that person's me. You have all got loud halos. You've got to persuade me to go on living before I jump 6 floors onto Libby Purvis's head and make a big, mediocre presenter-shaped mess all over the pavement. Okay, I'm going to jump.
5: Stand back, it's not so...
0: What, who's that?
6: It's Peter, don't jump. You'll never get to read about the 11 o'clock show being taken off the telly.
0: Justice at last!
7: Sue, it's your erstwhile partner, Mel.
0: No!
6: Mel, sorry, Sue. Do jump, I'm a necrophiliac with a penchant for wounds.
0: I'm stepping back off the ledge because you disturbed me, Richard.
7: Sue, don't worry, you will die. You just have to be a bit patient.
0: Mel, tell me, we've died many times. I'm quite aware.
6: No, don't do it.
0: Why?
6: Sue, don't do it. Funerals are not tax deductible.
0: You're so right. I know, as a self-employed person, I should have thought ahead. Thanks, Peter.
6: Sue, listen, if you do it right...
0: Yeah?
6: The last thing you'll have done is this programme.
0: You've got a real point. I'm nearly jumping, I tell you. I'm off. I'm going.
7: Sue, no,
0: save me. What?
7: You'll never know if Charles actually marries Camilla.
0: I don't care.
6: Sue, there's good things in the world.
0: What?
6: Oil of Ulay has been changed to oil of Olay.
0: No.
6: What about that, Sue?
0: I'm thinking about it. You're saying one of my favourite facial moisturisers has got a Hispanic flair to it. I must come back off the ledge immediately.
6: Don't jump.
0: Okay.
6: You've got mail. Okay. Sue, the BBC has launched BBC Talent.
0: Really?
6: What about that, Sue?
0: Do you reckon I could be able to con them that I'm a 16-year-old DJ with no work experience?
6: Yes, Sue.
0: Could I be a young Jamie Theakston?
6: Never that, Sue. Sue, don't jump. There's only two rounds to go.
0: Okay, I'm coming inside now. I've regained the will to live. I'm coming down. Here comes the currency. None for you, Mel, because you drove me to it in the first place. You drove me to it. Simon Pegg is going to get 7 pence. Richard Herring is going to get 10 pence. Peter Bainham's going to get 11 pence. Welcome. You are through to the 99p challenge. This round is about automated phone systems. If you hate the way automated phone systems waste your time, press the star button now. To confirm that you hate the way they waste your time, press the star button again. And to waste further time in this round, I want you to actually be the automated phone system for any organisation you choose, OK? And first up, Melanie Gazooka-Duke.
3: You're through to Holland. 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
0: Richard of Herring.
1: 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If you require help, press the star button 650 times. I'm sorry, you press the star button 651 times. It means you must start again.
0: Simon Pegg, give us your automated message.
4: 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You've reached the Society for People Under 5 Foot. 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
0: And lastly, Pete Bainham.
2: Hello. You're through to the Strongest Man in the World contest. If you'd like to enter, press 1. Try again. Sorry, I don't think you're the kind of person we're looking for.
0: Any more automated phone messages?
4: Hello. You've reached the Penile Deformity Helpline. All our operators are giggling at the moment.
1: Hello, welcome to the Betty Ford Clinic. If you're calling about your drink problem, press 1. No, that was 1. Try again. That was about 4 numbers at once, though. I'm not... Oh, dear, never mind.
2: Hello, you're through to a helpline for people trapped within music magazines. You are held in a queue and will be answered shortly.
0: I can't stand uniform happiness. I wish we could get back to the good old days of human operators with British surliness fitted as standard. OK, I'm giving out to Richard Herring, 5p, to Simon Pegg, 5p, to Peter Bainham, 5p, and to Melanie Gedroich, 5.5 pence. And at the end of that, here come the final scores. Mel, I'm afraid you did come last with 51.5 pence, OK?
3: Thank you,
0: good luck with
3: fair.
0: Your solo work. Simon comes third with 52p. Richard Herring comes second with 55p. That's losing a Singapore betting syndicate £12 million. So I hope you've got bodyguards with you. And tonight's winner is the Cardiff Cruiser. It's Peter Razor McBainham, weighing in at £47 with a whopping 68p. Peter, you won pay for big prize?
2: I won risk my money.
0: You won go 99p?
2: Yeah. Yeah.
0: Then let's bring on the conveyor belt.
5: Try and remember everything you see on the conveyor belt.
0: In a moment, the conveyor belt will start. Peter, I want you to memorise everything that you see. Look at it, Peter. There it is. Everything you remember, you can take home with you tonight. And remember it all, you win 99 pence. Okay? Thank you, glamorous male assistant. Close the curtains. Okay, Peter, what did you see?
2: A braille mirror. A set of assorted wonky things. A drug. Four drunk hexagons kicking in a pentagon.
0: Yes, that's right.
2: Fun-size forceps.
0: Yes, they were. Well done.
2: For baby gynecologist.
0: Yeah, exactly.
2: An oven-ready angel. Thing from removing horses from nightclubs.
0: Yes, I spotted that. Did anyone else spot anything to help Peter out?
1: Was there a zombie snail there?
0: Yes, there was. Was spotted. It was a zombie snail, yep.
4: The inventor of guts.
2: A bag of creases.
0: It was a concrete miniature of Winchester. Did anyone see that?
2: Yeah. Oh, a milk iron for ironing milk.
0: Yep. You've got everything on the conveyor belt. You got the lot. You win. 99p. And that is all we've got time for. So, thanks to Peter Bainham, Richard Herring, Mel Gedroych and Simon Pegg. And if you're writing to feedback to complain about me, my name is spelled SUELAWLEY. Good night. The 99p Challenge was presented by me, Sue Perkins. It was written by Kevin Cecil and Andy Riley. It was produced by Sarah Smith and David Tyler. It's a Positive production for the BBC.

0: Hold it. 15 seconds from now, you'll see the picture he just took. 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With a Polaroid land camera, you get bright, sharp pictures in 15 seconds. Snap, pull, peel. It's that easy. Is there any better way to get pictures of the family?
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5: Once upon a time there was an engineer. 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He had an engine and he sure had fun. 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
6: Charlie says, love my good and plenty. Charlie says, really rings the bell. Charlie says, love my good and plenty. 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
9: Hello?
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8: Hello?
11: Hello, I'm Gary Bellamy with a special one-off down-the-line special on the Blair years, coming to you live from Westminster. Well, obviously, not in the Palace of Westminster itself, but the nearest studio we could find. But we are about 35-minute drive from Westminster. On a Sunday, when the traffic's clear, it's probably about 4 minutes. So we are pretty close to the Westminster world, and I can feel the politics buzzing through my veins. So, 10 years. It's hard to believe, isn't it? But we've had 10 years of Tony Blair. That's like the lifespan of a cat. And now he's gone. And Gordon Brown is the new leader of the Labour Party and the leader of the country. But what did Tony Blair mean to you? Will you miss him? What are your memories? What are your hopes and fears for the future? What does it mean for Britain? Call us and let me know on 0800 068 7060 or email us on downtheline@bbc.co.uk. 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But before we start, I'd just like to apologise for my last show. We were having some technical problems and I was having some personal problems at home, and I became convinced that the studio was haunted. Then I was startled by the cleaner, and I kind of lost my composure and my mind. But the BBC have given me this one-off special, and if it goes well, they've promised me another series. So let's make this a good show, okay? 0800 068 7060. Give us a call right now. Okay, it's now time to go to our first call, and it's Christopher Nibbs.
12: Yeah, Chris Nibbs.
11: Hello, Chris.
12: Hello, GB.
11: Okay, so you're calling about Tony Blair.
12: Yeah, the Tonester. You know the thing that really gets Nibbs goat? It's all this George Bush's poodle twaddle everyone goes on about. All this, why is Tony Blair sucking up to the Americans? Well, I don't know. Perhaps it's got something to do with the fact that America is the number one most powerful nation in the world. I mean, who the ruddy hell do you want us to be sucking up to? Bhutan? Wales?
11: Do we really need to be sucking up to anyone?
12: Well, you've got to suck up to somebody, haven't you?
11: Have you? Why?
12: The other thing that's always struck Nibs pretty strongly, the thing about the Tonester, he's one of us, isn't he?
11: Yeah, he's one of us.
12: You know, I'm a musician, I'm a jazz buff, and, you know, I like the fact. People laugh at Tony Blair playing the guitar, but I like the fact. Don't you like that fact?
11: I like that fact.
12: You know, you want a prime minister you feel is on your level. The thing about Tony Blair, he had pop star appeal, didn't he? Things can only get better, and they bloody well did.
11: So do you think things are going to get better or worse under Gordon Brown?
12: I think Gordon Brown's done nothing but harm to this country since he's been in power.
11: Yeah, hang on, Nibs, he's only been in power for about 8 hours.
12: Yeah, and the whole country's going to the dogs.
11: Well, I think we need to give him a bit more time than that, to be honest. Thanks for your call, Nibsy. Okay, my next caller, it's Bob Whitehorn. Hello.
13: Hello there.
11: Hello there.
13: Well, during Tony Blair's stewardship, we have suffered the collapse of the health service, a soaring crime rate, the education system is in complete disarray, he has led us into a disastrous war in Iraq, however, property prices have soared through the roof, and that, allied to my enormous egg farming interests, have propelled me to 7th in the rich list. Beat that.
11: OK, it's Tony Blair, special 10 years of Tony Blair. What is his legacy? Give us a call on 0800 068 7060. My next caller is Sandra from Western Supermare. Hello, Sandra.
3: Hello, Gary. Hello.
11: Hello.
3: All I've got to say is politics, schmolitics. I've had enough.
11: Right.
3: Parliament, schmarlament. You know what I mean?
11: Yeah.
3: Elections, schmelections.
11: Hmm.
3: Forget it. Supposed to cast a vote, voting, schmoting. Tony Blair, Tony Schmlair.
11: Right, have you got anything to say about his legacy?
3: Legacy? Schmlegacy.
11: And what do you think about Gordon Brown?
3: Gordon Brown, Gordon Schmown.
11: Thanks for your call.
3: Gary Bellamy, Gary Schmellamy.
11: Okay, thanks for that. Who's on line two? Hello?
9: Yeah, hello, Gary.
11: Hello, how are you doing?
9: Well, I'm not been doing too badly, as you go. Some very good news. Is that in the last 3 months, I managed to lose 1.5 stone.
11: Oh, that's good.
9: Yeah, I put 2 stone back up.
11: Oh, that's not so good.
9: No, that's not so good.
11: How did you manage to lose your 1.5 stone?
9: Well, simply by cutting out the Cocoa Pops.
11: Pardon?
9: You're eating 4 boxes of Cocoa Pops in a day, Gary. You're hiding to nothing, mate.
11: Yeah.
9: Anyway, that's all I'm thinking about, Gary, because I'm looking at things. What about Sven's legacy?
11: Sven's legacy?
9: Yeah, because on the front pages you've got Tony Blair, but on the back pages you've got the end of football match. A very similar job, actually.
11: And
9: I wonder what comes with the most pressure. I was thinking about it, Sven's probably comes with more pressure.
11: I think it's
9: a poison chalice, Gary. People knock him, but what you have to think about, Gary, is actually, are we any good at football, you know? He couldn't sit there and say, actually, no, we're not very good. You know, they're not really the golden generation. They're more a sort of, I don't know, iron generation or something like that. I don't know, but Tony Blair probably looks around his cabinet and thinks, well, maybe they're not the golden generation either. And then, if you think about it, Gavin, we've got rid of Sven Jorman Eriksson. We're still paying him, by the way. And we've got Steve McClaren in, and we've gone right back. We've ended up with exactly the same team.
11: Yeah.
9: And if I could draw a metaphor or a simile, I don't know which one it is, you can argue that it's the same in the country, isn't it? You get rid of Tony Blair and you put in Gordon Brown, but you're still left with England, aren't you?
11: Do you think that Tony Blair would make a good England manager?
9: He's very good at keeping up, eh?
11: Thanks very much for your call.
9: Oh, thank you, Gavin. Always a pleasure.
11: Hello, who's there? My next caller. Hello, who's there?
10: It's Walt Stubbers.
11: Oh, we have an American. It'd be great to hear your opinion on Tony Blair.
10: Yeah, I gotta tell you, I think Tony Blair is a great guy. I think you gotta give the guy a lot of... heap the praise on the guy.
11: Yeah.
10: Wait, can you get any tickets for Phantom?
11: Tickets for what?
10: Phantom of the Opera.
11: No, I can't do that.
10: What about Cats?
11: No, that's not on anymore.
10: We Will Rock You.
11: No, I can't get tickets for anything. Yeah.
10: Spam-a-lot?
11: No, that's sold out till Christmas.
10: Oh.
11: Thanks for your call.
10: Mousetrap?
11: What?
10: Mousetrap?
11: No.
10: Oh.
11: I can't get you tickets for anything.
10: Oh.
11: Sorry about that.
10: Hello?
11: Thanks for your call.
10: Hello?
11: Bye.
10: Hello.
11: Bye. Okay, my next caller is Early D. Hello.
14: Hey, Bellamy, how you doing, man?
11: I'm doing good.
14: Why? It's nice to book up on you again, you know, because you're bad, innit? You're bad, you know.
11: Yeah.
14: You know that, innit? You're deep.
11: Yeah, I'm deep, but it's also nice to talk about something political and something heavy for a change.
14: Yeah, man. Hold on. Them have some frogs in my throat, you know. Clear it out now.
11: Yeah.
14: I just think that politics and all that, it's nonsense. You know, my last are con artists, innit?
11: Con artists.
14: All of them, right? What I really want, right? Let me tell you the truth now. Me and you, right?
11: Right.
14: Me and you, right? We walk on road, right?
11: What?
14: Me and you, we walk on road, innit?
11: Yeah.
14: And we sight a gal, and she fit, you know what I mean? Fit, ready for flex, don't it, eh?
11: Yeah.
14: And we just chirps her. We chirps her, doctor, you know? We just chirps her. We say, well, all right, me like the bumper, you know?
11: Yeah. I don't shout those kind of things out, but I'm aware that people do.
14: Me like the bumper. I wouldn't mind take a ride on that, you know? But them politician man, them, right?
11: Mm.
14: They look pan hoctor, and they look pan singer, and all them. And they realize them man, them, I get enough gal. But them, call them in politics, them not get nothing at all.
11: Right.
14: So them try and style it out and make them big up themselves, you know, to make themselves get girl.
11: Mm.
14: Let's speak the truth now, right? every month. That's what him wants, you know. And if him don't get it, right?
15: Mm.
14: If him don't get it, then things turn bad. I mean, look upon a man like Hitler, right?
15: Mm.
14: What you make think he gone so?
15: Pardon?
14: What you make think that Hitler, right, going on how he was going on?
15: Because he wanted to have a woman?
14: Because he wanted girl. If he had enough girl, he wouldn't write no book called Mein Kampf, innit? He'd write a book called Niceness.
15: Hang on, but...
14: Niceness by Hitler. That's what they were writing, innit?
15: So you think...
14: The only one of them who speak the truth is that Clintons, you know the man called Clinton?
15: Yeah, Bill Clinton.
14: Clintons, right. When he get that girl there and come in and nice him up in the room, you know, but she need that time, right?
15: Allegedly.
14: All they want, man, is girl. That's what they really want, you know. You know that, innit? But Blairs and all them not honest. And they keep on, like, when they went into a next man yard, like when they went down there in Iraq and everything, they're just trying to boost up themselves, make themselves look large, right?
15: Mm.
14: And then people suffering because they're trying to make themselves look large, right?
15: Mm.
14: Enough people dead. But why they don't just come out like Clinton and say, right, me just want bumper to ride on. That's all I'm in this business for, right?
15: So you think if Tony Blair had played around a bit and got his fun kind of in the bedroom with another woman...
14: For true. Blairs, if he met other next woman's, no way would he have gone down there in down into Iraq.
15: I agree exactly with what you're saying. Thanks very much for your call, Early D. It's been brilliant.
14: All right. Stay true, Bellamy's.
15: I'm staying true. Thanks very much. Interesting call. Now, let's have a look at some of your emails. There's one here from Ahmed Hussein, who says that Tony Blair's legacy will be endless programs about Tony Blair's legacy. He's sick to death of them and wishes we could just move on. And he also adds, God is great. God is great. What about you? Do you agree with Ahmed? Have we had too much hot air about Tony Blair's legacy? Ring in and let us know what you think on 0800 068 7060 or email on downtheline@bbc.co.uk. Okay, let's take another call. I've got Gordon Fenwater on the line. Hi.
16: First of all, apropos of nothing, hello.
15: Hello.
16: Hello, I just wondered, it might interest you to know that I live at number 10 Browning Street.
15: Oh.
16: And that sometimes, when a letter is addressed to me and written in a rather casual handwriting manner, that the B and the R are often mistaken for a D. And some of my friends often refer to me as a PM or a Prime Minister.
15: Thank you very much for your call.
16: Thank you very much.
15: Bye-bye.
16: Bye-bye.
15: That's interesting, actually, because I live at number 36, and I often get letters for number 26. And it's not a problem, you know, I just, you know, put them through a letterbox. Although sometimes I just throw them away. And actually, one time I did open a package, it was from Amazon. I got all excited and I didn't check the address. And it was a book on gardening during the menopause. You know, I was too embarrassed to give it to her, so I just put it in the skip. Okay, let's go to our next call, and it's Dave from Crawley. Hello, Dave. What's your point?
17: Hi, I just wanted to talk about this change of...

0: about that?
1: Every morning the sun comes up, you don't think, oh, I wish it was the moon, do you? You see, if something works, you stick with it.
0: Good point.
1: Why do they keep mucking about with everything the whole time?
0: Why indeed? Thanks for your call. OK, we're talking about Tony Blair's legacy, and on the line now I have Anne from Kent. Hello, Anne.
2: If Tony Blair had a twin, we'd be able to see how the stress of being Prime Minister had affected him physically. Would twin Blair have more hair? Would twin Blair be taller? Less grey?
0: Yeah, I mean,
2: less
0: he has...
2: Less blind?
0: Yeah, he has aged quite a lot in the last 10 years.
2: Yes, he has. You see, of course, this would only work if twin Blair had spent quite a peaceful 10 years. If he'd been a hellraiser, it wouldn't be so good. Then you'd need triplets, really, and for one of them to have lived somewhere quite peaceful, like Guernsey.
0: Okay, so you'd need three Blairs, one normal Prime Minister, one hopeless drunk, and one living in the Channel Islands, like Bergerac.
2: I think so, for a control in an experiment, to see what the toll, the physical toll, is of being Prime Minister.
0: Hold on a second, so hang on, what if, right, one of the Tony Blairs, perhaps the drunk, got very jealous of the Tony Blair, the Premier.
2: Oh, yes.
0: And decided to kill them.
2: Yes.
0: Okay, take his place and become Prime Minister himself. How would we know who was who?
2: The experiment's sort of crumbling, isn't it?
0: Yeah. Well, if the middle one killed the third one, who's now taken over from the first one.
2: And then the remaining two, there might be a vengeance killing, taking it down to one again, and then we really wouldn't know what the effect of being Prime Minister is on a body or a mind at all.
0: Yeah, thank God for Gordon Brown. It's only one of him, allegedly.
2: So far.
0: I suppose what you wouldn't want is the three Blairs living in one house together, because Gordon Brown might come around and eat all their porridge. Allegedly. Funny. Thanks very much for your call. And that's brilliant. Thank you. Wasn't that funny? Now, if any of you have tuned in to listen to our special guest, political satirist Paul Butler, I'm afraid he's stuck in traffic. That's the problem with this studio. But we are hoping he'll make it in time for the end of the show. I love political satire, allegedly. but isn't it great, though, seriously, that we live in a country where we can mock our politicians and call them names? That's democracy, and that is worth fighting for. OK, there's an email here from Lauren Coombe in Durham, who says that there aren't enough programmes on about Tony Blair's legacy, and she wishes that there were more. She can listen to them all day. She will miss Tony Blair, and she will miss his legacy. And she also adds that she's just got round to seeing Pirates of the Caribbean 3, and that she was a little disappointed. Not quite sure what the relevance of that is. Let's go back to the phones now. Hello, who's that?
3: Hello?
0: Hello?
3: Who's that?
0: Gary Bellamy, are you down the line?
3: Oh, I didn't think I'd get through.
0: Well, you are now, so you're down the line. We're talking about Tony Blair and his legacy.
3: Aye.
0: We're talking about Tony Blair, who's no longer Prime Minister, Gordon Brown, new Prime Minister. What do you think about that?
3: Yeah. I see the bloke who done the thing.
0: What thing?
3: The thing with all the people around him.
0: Yeah.
3: I see it on the thing on the telly. They was all there with the shirt sleeves on, and he's gone back now.
0: Right. Well, he's
3: gone back a bit.
0: Do you know who Tony Blair is?
3: Yeah.
0: Right. So, how do you feel about him no longer being Prime Minister? What do you think of the last 10 years?
3: I was watching Wimbledon.
0: Right. The last 10 years of your life. How's your life changed?
3: Oh, more hairy.
0: No, but is your life better or worse than it was 10 years ago? Is there anything specific that's happened that maybe the government might have had an effect on your life that has made you unhappy?
3: Like, broke your radio.
0: Right. Listen, is there anything the government's done? Tony Blair himself, what do you think of the Iraq War, for example? Was that a bad or a good thing?
3: Oh, bad at first.
0: Right.
3: Then it got good.
0: Okay. What about, have you had anyone ill? Have you been to hospital lately?
3: Yeah.
0: Okay.
3: Every day.
0: You go every day?
3: Oh, what about cleaner?
0: Right. So you see hospital from the ground level. Have you seen a change in the last 10 years?
3: Well, I've only been working here a week.
0: Right. So has anything anything else changed in the last 10 years?
3: I can't understand. It's why Ribéry's going to Bayern Munich.
0: Okay, thanks for your call. Right, I've got a regular caller on the line now. It's Khalid. Hello, Khalid.
4: What is point satire?
0: Well, the point is, you know, it's to laugh at politicians.
3: What is the point to laugh at politicians? What is the point to laugh at politicians?
0: Well, you know, you've got to mock them to, you know, make their

0: job harder, or, you know...
1: What is point, Mark? What is point to make job harder for politicians? What is point?
0: Well, you know, to keep their feet on the ground or undermine them a bit, or, you know, to keep them,
1: What is point to undermine politicians? What is point?
0: You know, to have a laugh, to have a giggle. Enjoy yourself.
1: What is point giggle?
0: Well, giggle is...
1: Giggle. What is point giggle?
0: Giggle is like... It's good to giggle, because it lifts your heart, makes you happy. Right, well, thanks for your call, Khalid. Right, I've got an email here from Mark Commode. I don't know if it's the Mark Commode. He says he won't miss Tony Blair and he won't miss the Pirates of the Caribbean film series. They have lost their fizz. Okay, my next caller is Alan Cale from Winchester. Hello, Alan.
2: Yeah, the point I'd like to make, the new government, the new Labour government, Gordon Brown's new Labour government, Tony Blair's Labour government, as was, the new Labour government... under Gordon Brown, just coming in now, Tony Blair's government,
0: right,
2: as
0: yeah.
2: was,
0: yeah.
2: in their wisdom, I don't feel in any way at all, I have no feelings at all in any way that the new government,
0: yeah.
2: Gordon Brown's new government,
0: yes.
2: Tony Blair's government, as
0: was,
2: the new Labour government,
0: as is, yes.
2: under Gordon Brown, is really, let's face it, and we all probably think the same. You probably think the same as I do.
0: I don't know what
2: new government, Gordon Brown's new government, new Labour government, the new Labour government under Gordon Brown.
0: What?
2: Tony
0: is
2: Blair's
0: your point?
2: Government as was. Really?
0: Please.
2: Let's face it, it's not going to be significantly different to the old government, the old new Labour government under Tony Blair.
0: Alan,
2: Tony
0: thank
2: Blair's
0: you.
2: Labour government.
0: Thanks very much.
2: Tony
0: Let's
2: Blair's
0: take another call now.
2: New
0: Hello.
2: Labour government.
0: What's your point?
2: Under Tony Blair.
3: All right, I'll tell you what, mate.
0: Yeah?
3: If this was the 70s, right? If this was the 70s, we wouldn't be bothering about any of this. Do you know why?
0: Why?
3: Because we'd all be having a little bit of hanky-panky, wouldn't we? Hey, bit of as your father.
0: Yeah.
3: Little bit of nookie.
0: Right, so you don't think there's any significance in Gordon Brown taking over from Tony Blair?
3: Nah, it's all horses for courses, isn't it, mate? Eh? Horses for courses, isn't it? You see what I'm saying? Like, horses for courses, isn't it, eh?
0: Yeah.
3: Horses for courses, isn't
0: why,
3: it?
0: Why do you keep saying that?
3: Because it is, isn't it? It's horses for courses, isn't it?
0: Well, what do you mean by that, though?
3: Oh, it's horses for courses, isn't
0: yeah.
3: it?
0: But what does it mean?
3: Well, it means what it means, doesn't
0: yeah.
3: it? Horses for courses, isn't it? Swings and roundabouts. Horses for courses. Swings and yeah. roundabouts.
0: What does it mean?
3: Six of one, half a dozen of the other, isn't it, mate? Six of one, half a dozen of the other, eh? Yeah, it's as broad as it's low, isn't it, eh? Horses for courses. Anky-panky. Little bit of nookie. There's your father.
0: Thanks for your call. Hello, who's there?
4: I've got three words to say. Blair. Wanted. War. Criminal.
0: That's four words.
4: Tony Blair out. War. Criminal.
0: That's five words.
4: Tony Blair wanted.
0: What's your point?
4: Tribunal. War tribunal wanted for Tony.
0: Thanks very much for your call.
4: Blair. Wanted.
0: Let's go straight away to another caller now, and it's the Pearly King. Hello.
5: Hello, Gary.
0: Hello, how are you?
5: Oh, we're having a party over here.
0: Are you? What, are you
5: oh,
0: celebrating the new Prime Minister?
5: Nieces and nephews out on the porch.
0: Are you celebrating the new Prime Minister?
5: No, we don't need a special occasion, Gary. We're always having a party and we're having a sing-song.
0: Right.
5: I tell you what, I've got all my wife's family over.
0: Yeah?
5: They're all pearly. I tell you, my old uncle's died. He chipped over, he drowned in a bird bath.
0: Oh.
5: He's gone, that's a sad thing. And I've got my long-lost brother Noel's come back from Canada. He's come up, he didn't know nothing about the pearly way.
0: No.
5: Now he's gone pearly.
0: Has he?
5: And we've sent him back to Ottawa to spread the pearly way all round Ottawa.
0: Right. So, what have you got to say about Tony Blair? How's he affected the pearly king dynasty?
5: Later.
0: What?
5: A great big roasted hen.
0: Brilliant. So what have you got to say about Tony Blair's legacy?
5: Well, Gary, what you may not know is, I wrote to Tony Blair on the pearly note paper, and I said, Dear Tony, I would love to come into the Houses of Parliament and meet all the honourable people there, all the MPs, and really show them the pearly way, and then we'll all have a big old sing-song, get on to Joanna, and have a fantastic pearly time. But he turned me down.
0: Did he? Maybe he was really busy.
5: No, New Labour, they've never supported the Pearlies. We've been largely ignored. and been shut out. The last Prime Minister who was really poorly was good old Teddy Heath.
0: Teddy Heath?
5: Yeah, old Teddy Heath. He, what people don't know, he was poorly.
0: Oh.
5: He used to get all the gear on. We'd all go round his house. He lived out down round by Canterbury Way.
0: Yeah.
5: And he'd get all his homemade biscuits out.
0: Right.
5: All the, we'd all get round the Joanna. And he'd come down in his pearly outfit. It was really tight.
0: Right.
5: Tight trousers. And we'd have a dance. He was a terrific fella. Oh.
0: That's really quite an evocative image. Ted Heath in the Pearly King outfit. You know, I can't imagine Gordon Brown dressing up in fancy dress. He's quite dour, isn't he? Allegedly. Now, I've just heard that our guest, Paul Butler, is almost here, so fingers crossed. You're listening to Down the Line. Who's there?
6: Okay, Sue. Okay.
0: Hello.
6: Oh, Gary, okay. I've got a question for you, okay?
0: Yeah?
6: Is it illegal to eat your own pets?
0: I don't know about that. Thanks for your call, though. It's nice to have something a little bit different to the Tony Blair chat. And something a bit more light-hearted, like eating your own pets. Okay, let's go back to the phones now. I've got a regular caller here. It's Humphrey Milner. Hello, Humphrey.
7: I just say before I make my point, how lovely it was to hear one of your earlier callers use the phrase, a poisoned chalice.
0: Yes.
7: I just thought how marvellous it was to hear such a lovely old-fashioned word, chalice.
0: Yeah.
7: You don't hear it on the, on the radio.
0: No,
7: right?
0: No, you don't. So what's your point, Humphrey?
7: Well, for me, the one thing that will really stick in my memory from the Tony Blair years is the incident of the sexing up dossier.
0: Yes.
7: It's something I shall never forget, and I don't think anyone will ever forget that poor scientist fellow who how awful that must have been, Gary, to die alone in the woods like that, with all the weight of the world on your shoulders.
0: Yeah, it was. It wasn't nice, was it?
7: His name will stand as a monument to Tony Blair's government. A monument that Tony Blair would probably rather not have. So,
0: yeah.
7: You know, that name, the name of what was his name again?
0: Doctor,
7: Doctor, wasn't he?
0: Doctor something.
7: Hutton.
0: Doctor Len Hutton.
7: Len Hutton, yes.
0: Yeah.
7: Doctor Len,
0: no.
7: Len Hutton was a cricketer.
0: Was it,
7: sublime cricketer.
0: Gilligan.
7: Well, who was Hutton?
0: I think he did the report.
7: He was the reporter, was he?
0: Yes.
7: Who first exposed the...
0: On Radio 4, that was him on the Today programme. That was Hutton. Gilligan was the doctor.
7: Dr. David Gilligan, who...
0: That's not right, is it?
7: Wasn't it Gilligan who did the inquiry?
0: Yes.
7: Or was that Sir Len Hutton?
0: No, that was...
7: No, he was the cricketer. Gilligan was involved in some way, wasn't he? Or was it Milligan?
0: I think it was...
7: I'm getting confused, aren't I, with Milbank, the Labour headquarters. But I'm sure Milliband.
0: Milliband.
7: That's it.
0: Dr. David Milliband.
7: We're confusing that with Alan Milliband, who was standing... Do you know what, Guy? I've taken to writing things down on a piece of paper. It just helps me to remember. And I did actually write down here, so I didn't want to forget and make a fool of myself. Just hang on a second.
0: Okay.
7: I do.
0: Just trying to get some, Yeah. Humphrey! Humphrey? Hello? There he is. I think he's hoovering. Humphrey! Humphrey! Sorry, Humphrey, I'm going to have to cut you off there because I've just heard that political satirist Paul Butler is here. He's in the building. He's in the building, so he'll be with us soon. So we've got time to go to just one more call. And down the line, we've got Chuck Perry. Hello, Chuck.
8: Perry, how are you, mate?
0: All right.
8: 10 years, eh?
0: Long time.
8: A decade, mate.
0: Yeah. Oh, God.
8: Politics, eh?
0: Yeah.
8: That's the biggest joker on that, isn't it? That lot of jokers. I'll tell you what, Gavin, I wasn't laughing, I'll be crying.
0: Will you miss Tony Blair?
8: Tony Blair, no, baby, love.
0: What about Gordon Brown? What do you think of him? Do you think he'd make a good Prime Minister?
8: Gordon Bennett, more like. Don't make me laugh, Gary.
0: And what about David Cameron?
9: Yeah, I quite like him, yeah.
0: Thanks for your call. Okay, we're now joined just in time for the end of the show by political satirist Paul Butler.
9: Hi.
0: Okay, how are you?
9: Yeah.
0: Brilliant.
9: Bit out of breath.
0: Good, okay, and you've got you're on tour at the moment?
9: Yes, I'm on my Pulling Blair's Leg SE tour.
0: Yeah, and you've got a new show starting on Radio 4 soon as well,
9: yeah,
0: haven't
9: that's
0: you?
9: That's right, that's
0: brilliant. Okay, yeah. Fantastic. Mm. And I see you've brought some of your political character friends with you.
9: Yeah, it's a little crowded in here, isn't it? I mean, look, who's this? A woof woof? A woof woof woof?
0: Margaret Beckett.
9: No. Woof woof woof. 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
0: Yeah.
9: It's George Bush's poodle, Tony Blyer.
0: Okay, who else is with you?
10: Yo, Bellamy. Hi there, ladiesization and gentlemanizations. God told me to bomberize the world, and I'm so dumb I did. Now, watch this drivation.
0: Yep.
9: George Bush.
0: George Bush. Yeah. And who else is with you today?
10: I'm Donald Dumsfeld.
0: And who else is with you?
9: Isn't it crowded in here?
0: Yeah.
9: My goodness, look at that. Oh, my God, it's John Prescott squeezing in. He's so fat, isn't he? I called him two jags.
0: Yeah, can you just do your rap?
9: A comedy rap?
0: Yeah.
10: Tory Party, what's your game? Liberal Democrat, what's your name? New Labour, you're all the same.
0: 20 seconds.
10: Ballot box, ballot
0: right,
10: box.
0: That's the end of Down the Line for this week. We'll be back again for a new series, hopefully box, in the autumn, later on in the year. Thanks. Paul Butler.
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17: Good afternoon. This is your captain speaking. Just to say there is absolutely nothing to worry about. Hello. Captain Creef here again. Still no need to panic. I repeat, there is no need to panic. Or to look out of the windows. Everything's fine. Actually, I wasn't being entirely straight with you just now. You see, it's this damnable sleeping sickness of mine. Normally, I control it with a mysterious stimulant from South America, but blast it, my supplies run out. I'm afraid our only hope now is if, by some chance, someone on board knows how to prepare the stimulant and could...
18: Yes, we get the message. Arthur, take Martin his coffee.
17: Cabin Pressure, by John Finnemore, starring Stephanie Cole as Carolyn, Roger Allam as Douglas, Benedict Cumberbatch as Martin, and John Finnemore as Arthur. This week, Do's!
19: Here you are, Skipper. Wow, is that the Sahara?
20: The vast sandy thing on the ground, that's the chap, yes.
19: Wow, it's brilliant.
20: Always at hand with the mot juste, aren't you, Arthur? Yes, The Sahara Desert is brilliant, just as the Niagara Falls were brilliant, the Northern Lights were brilliant, and that chap from Ryanair burping the theme to the Muppets was really brilliant.
1: Come on, that was brilliant. Wow, camels!
20: And how would you describe them in a word?
1: Brilliant!
20: Thought so.
1: What are they all doing there?
20: Filling up. Douz is the last town in Tunisia before the desert. It's like a big camel petrol station.
21: What would you know about petrol stations?
20: I've seen them. I drive past them. Sometimes I stop for a Kit Kat.
1: What, doesn't your car need petrol, Douglas?
17: No, Douglas's car does not need petrol.
1: Wow. Well, maybe I should get one.
20: Yes, Arthur, you keep lumbering on after the uptake. It's sure to tire eventually. What Martin's getting at, and this isn't for your mother's ears, is, you know how we have to run off a couple of litres of fuel before every trip to check for water droplets? Mm-hmm. Well, there's nothing in the book to say where you have to run it off to.
17: I think there's a general understanding that they didn't mean into the tank of the first officer's Lexus.
20: Then they should have said so. I'm not a mind reader.
1: Well, you can run a car on aviation fuel.
20: Oh, yes. It's a bit like giving a bunny rabbit cheetah food, but it doesn't half make it go, as I imagine it would do the bunny rabbit.
22: Golf Tango India, good evening. You're clear to land at your discretion on 27. Wind is 200 at 25.
20: Roger. Ooh, breezy.
17: You still happy to take the landing, or shall I?
20: Oh, I suspect I'll muddle through, Martin. I was doing my logbook the other day, and I noticed that this happens to be my 2,000th landing.
1: Oh, wow, is that true? That's amazing.
20: Oh, not brilliant. I'm crushed.
17: No, it's not true, Arthur. It's just another transparent attempt to remind me what a mighty sky god he is.
20: Of course it's true. Why would you doubt it?
17: Well, my suspicions were first aroused by the use of the phrase, I was doing my logbook. The last time you did your logbook, you could have had it signed off by Douglas Bader.
20: Don't listen to him, Arthur. 2,000 landings, precisely.
1: Wow. And how many takeoffs?
20: Oh, nothing like as many.
17: Because, of course, takeoffs are cancelled all the time. Landings, almost never.
20: That's right.
1: Oh, yes, of course.
17: Oh, hang on, we've lost one of the hydro systems.
20: Possibly. The thing about Gertie, though, bless her, is she is rather the aeroplane who cries wolf. I particularly enjoyed her last ground proximity warning, the one when we were on the ground.
17: The contents have fallen to zero. Standby pump two on. Check pressure. Pressure's falling. No, we really have lost number one hydraulic system.
20: Ooh, what fun!
17: Right. Number one hydraulic system lost. No special procedures. Note, lack of rudder will reduce max crosswind limit to 25 knots.
20: Won't it just? Arthur, break the emergency glass. I require my Biggles hat.
17: Douglas, this is serious.
20: Douz Tower, this is Golf Tango India. We've lost our number one hydraulic system. No operational effects. We continue to make our approach.
22: Roger that, Golf Tango India. We'll have the fire truck on standby.
20: You're quite the little ray of sunshine, aren't you, Tower? Hello, Carolyn. This is the pointy end. Just to let you know, I'll be landing today without number one hydro.
23: What? Why?
20: Oh, I don't know. Just to see if I can. All right, everyone, hang on. We're going in.
17: I have control.
20: What?
17: I have control. I have control. Control. I have it.
20: Martin, you gave me this sector, and I'm well within my limits.
17: No, I know. I'm sorry, but we can't be too careful.
20: Too careful?
17: I have control.
20: How do you mean, too careful?
17: Douglas, I have control.
20: You have control.
17: And shut down checks complete.
20: Well done, Captain.
23: Good Lord, Douglas. You made a right old meal of that, didn't you?
20: Not really.
23: What? You did two go-arounds, then you finally slammed it onto the ground like you were trying to wipe out the dinosaurs.
20: Oh, I'm not denying a right old meal was made of it, but I was not the chef du jour. Captain Creef kindly took control.
23: What? Martin landed it? With a hydro failure and a crosswind? Martin, you get flustered trying to parallel park. Why on earth would you take control?
17: I am the senior pilot on board, Carolyn.
23: Yes, but Douglas is the better pilot on board. You do see how better trumps senior, don't you?
17: And for your information, a firm landing is generally the safest.
23: If that landing had been any safer, it would have killed us.
20: You know what they say, a good landing's any landing you can walk away from. A great landing is one where they can reuse the plane.
2: Mum, I was just taking a look outside, and the company who subcontracted to us, are they called Panda Charters?
23: Yes, why?
2: And they're hiring us because they had a tech failure.
23: Yes, why?
2: Look over there. It looks like quite a big tech failure.
23: Good Lord.
20: That is a very broken plane.
2: Do they have hyenas in the Sahara?
17: Not big enough to attack 737s, but I take your point.
23: Well, let's turn this round as quickly as possible. I'll be back in an hour, and watch out for anyone trying to steal our engines.
20: Have no fear. Martin will be in control throughout.
2: Are you all right, Mum?
23: Gosh, it's hot.
20: Ah, Sahara not only brilliant, but hot. I see where Arthur gets his way with words.
17: So they're officially the national cricket team?
20: Apparently, of Scotland.
17: I think Scots played cricket.
20: It seems at least 11 of them do.
17: And the Scotland-Tunisia cricket match, is that a regular thing?
20: A hotly contested Hiberno-African derby, I've no doubt.
17: What are you doing now, Arthur?
2: Oh, nothing. You two carry on. Act natural.
20: Why are you taking our pictures?
2: Mum's reprinting our company brochure, and she said I could have a go at taking a picture of a cover.
20: Oh, dear. Does that mean we're losing the current one?
17: The one with Carolyn strangling a customer.
20: I always thought that summed up MJN Air rather well.
2: She's adjusting his pillow. But, yeah, it does look a bit strangly.
20: Hello?
3: Hello, Captain. Compliments of the airfield manager, and would you please be able to settle the bill?
17: Yeah, actually, I'm the captain. Hello, the one in the captain's seat wearing the captain's hat.
3: Sorry, Captain. Compliments.
17: Yes, all right, give it here. Yes, fine, fine. What's this?
3: Fire truck.
17: Yes, I can read what it says. What does it mean?
20: Really, Arthur? The front page of MJN's brochure, our gallant captain quibbles over a bill.
17: Quibbling, Douglas. It says $300 here for a fire truck.
3: I don't know. It's not usual.
20: Oh, really? You know, Martin, these little airfields do rather try things on sometimes if they suspect you're not.
17: What? Not what?
20: Oh, nothing.
3: Would you like to speak to the airfield manager, sir?
17: Yes, yes, I would. I'll show him whether or not I'm that. André?
4: Ah, you have.
17: Hello. Are you the airfield manager?
4: I am, yes. Yves Jouteau at your service. You must be the captain.
17: No, actually, I'm... Oh, yes. Martin Creek.
4: I'm delighted to meet you.
17: Are you French?
4: Ah, my cover is blown. Originally, yes. You're not the only ones who used to have an empire. Now, will you take coffee?
17: No, I don't want coffee.
4: Oh, then, coffee you shall not have. So, how can I help you?
17: It's this bill.
4: Yes?
17: Well, firstly, you're charging us for 3 hours on stand. We've only been here, what, 1 hour 54?
4: I regret we charge per hour, or per part of per hour.
17: That's still only 2 hours.
4: You are expecting to leave within the next 6 minutes? You had better, if I may attempt an idiom, get your skates on. But yes, by all means, between friends, let us call it two.
17: Thank you. Now, this weather report, $80?
4: Yes.
17: It's a very glossy folder.
4: Thank you.
17: Containing one sheet of A4 printed off from Google Weather Maps.
4: You would prefer two sheets?
17: Which says it's going to be hot.
4: It is going to be hot.
17: Do you really think that's information worth $80?
4: Without it, you cannot take off, so
17: I would say so.
4: Anything else?
17: Yes, actually, fire truck.
4: Yes?
17: Well, what do you mean, fire truck?
4: I can find no words that describe a fire truck better than fire truck.
17: But why are we paying for it?
4: Because you called it up. You radioed you were landing with a hydraulics failure. We mobilized the fire truck.
17: Well, we don't pay for that.
4: Then who pays for that?
17: Nobody pays for that. It just happens.
4: I don't know what your fire trucks do, Captain, but our fire trucks do not just happen.
17: Oh, I suppose you think I'll believe anything, do you?
4: I'm sure you will believe almost nothing. However, if you pass me the bill, I will send you an amended one.
17: You're taking off the fire truck?
4: No, I'm taking off the third hour. The fire truck remains.
17: Right. Well, I've made my point anyway.
4: You've made it. I have disagreed with it. I'm going to do nothing about it.
5: Oh, I wish the worst we got. comes the Walker guy. Oh, come the Walker. Wish your whiskey I was drinking dry.
23: I don't mind the singing, but if you could possibly all keep to the inside of the minibus, that would be super.
6: Thank you, Mike.
23: Thank you. They're a very spirited bunch, aren't they? I was expecting the Scottish cricket team to have a certain dour quality.
7: Well, you can't blame them. They're just delighted to be getting home.
8: We all are. Really, on behalf of my crew, I can't thank you enough. We are so, so grateful.
23: Oh, thank you. But really, really, there's no need.
7: Oh, but there is. I mean, we can't get over it. It's so public-spirited of you. So generous.
23: What? How do you mean, generous? What's generous?
7: Well, sir, come and rescue us like this.
23: Well, it's my job, isn't it? I mean, I'm getting paid.
7: Oh, really? Who by?
23: What? By your firm, Panda Charters.
7: No, I don't think so. I mean, they went bust, you know. You did know that, didn't you?
23: No, I did not. They omitted to mention it.
7: Well, that's why we're here. The airport manager wouldn't let us leave without paying our bill. Oh, incidentally, don't cross him, whatever you do. He is a right bastard.
20: Ah, Martin. How did you get on?
24: Oh, yes, pretty well. They're just sending out the new amended lower bill now.
20: Gosh, well done.
24: Oh, it's nothing really, just a matter of showing them who's in control. He's a nice enough fella. Really, he's just one of those little men who've got a little job and so have to spend the whole time proving they're just as good as anyone else. You know the type.
20: It rings a faint bell.
23: Right, come on then, let's get out of this hellhole. Arthur, will you put that damn thing away before I make you eat it?
25: Sorry, Mum.
20: Everything tickety-boo, Carolyn?
23: No, it's not. We're doing this whole damn trip for free. Panda Charters went bust. That's why their plane looks like that. The airfield manager stripped it of parts in lieu of payment.
20: Goodness, that's hardcore.
3: Excuse me, Monsieur Jouteau's compliments and the revised bill.
24: Right. Aha. 2 hours. See, not so hardcore as all that. Not when stood up to.
20: And the fire truck?
24: Doesn't matter about the fire truck.
23: What about a fire truck?
24: Nothing doesn't matter. Right, do you have a card reader or...
20: What's this? Safety infringement penalty, $600.
24: What?
3: Yes, the manager anticipated you might like to talk to him about that. He is on the radio.
24: Safety infringement. What's safety infringement?
26: Ah, good afternoon, Captain Creed. I hope you are enjoying your free hour.
24: Never mind about that. What's this about a safety infringement?
26: Sadly, there was a small one.
24: What? It wasn't there on the last bill?
26: Indeed not. But when you did me the honor of visiting my office to complain about the last bill, you crossed the apron, did you not?
24: Yes.
26: And were you wearing the regulation yellow reflective safety vest?
24: I...
26: Voila.
24: But it's a deserted airfield. In the middle of the day, in the Tunisian sunshine.
26: Nevertheless, it is wise to be in good habits.
24: Well, we're not paying for it.
26: Ah, then we have a problem.
24: Yes, we do.
23: No, we don't.
24: Carolyn, I'm dealing with this. It's under control.
23: Shut up, Martin. They're already thousands of pounds down on this trip. All I want to do is get home. Monsieur Jouteau, hello. So sorry about the misunderstanding. Yes, of course we'll pay the bill.
26: Well, if you'll just give your credit card to Habib there.
24: Well, well done, monsieur. It's a good week for you, isn't it? Bankrupted these guys, fleeced us. I hope you feel really big now.
26: These guys? The gentlemen from Panda Charter? They are with you?
24: Yes, they are, poor sods, because you wrecked their business and pulled their plane to shreds.
23: Martin, that is enough.
24: Hello, are you listening to me?
26: I'm sorry, I was just arranging something.
23: Hello, the payment's gone through.
26: Ah, excellent. Thank you. Regrettably, though, as you are carrying Panda Charter's crew and passengers, I must hold you responsible for their debts. I'm afraid you may not leave until they are paid off.
24: Oh, now come on.
23: How much?
26: $12,306. But let us call it 12,000.
24: Yes, well, nice try, but that's entirely illegal.
26: That's debatable.
24: Unfortunately, we don't have time to debate. It must be off now. See you in court. Maybe.
26: Of course, what is not debatable is whether it is illegal or not to take off without clearance from air traffic control. It definitely is.
24: Who's going to stop us?
26: No one is going to stop you. But when you get home, your national authorities, whom I would notify, would immediately suspend your operator's license. Also, I was playing for time. I am going to stop you by parking the fire truck across your nose, although on the upside, this time I will not charge you for mobilizing it.
2: Chaps, I was just taking a look outside and...
27: Yes, we know.
0: Hey, pal.
2: Yes, sir. How can myself be of assistance to yourself?
0: When are we getting this thing moving?
2: Aye. I do regret to inform yourselves that the delay that's going on currently is still currently ongoing. But we will keep you fully informed as to the developments of any developments as they develop.
6: Well, how about breaking out the drinks trolley?
0: Aye, nice one.
2: Unfortunately, no drink service is scheduled at this time due to technical difficulties. We do apologise for any inconvenience.
0: Oh. What technical difficulties stop you giving out drinks?
2: Mum's locked the cupboard.
23: Right, I've had a look. As well as the fire truck, he's put a tractor behind us and a baggage truck on each side.
20: Okay, so we can't go backwards or sideways.
17: Explain to me how we were planning to go sideways.
20: All right then, Captain, I'll just sit back and watch you masterfully sort it out, shall I?
23: I don't have time for your stupid squabbles. This is serious.
17: Yes. Yes, you're right. We can find a way out of this. The most important thing is to keep cool.
20: What was that? That was the air conditioning dying, Captain. But carry on. You were just telling us about the most important thing.
17: Why? Why? I mean, why? Why?
20: Four excellent questions. And the answer to all four is because we've run out of fuel.
17: What? We can't have done. I mean, we've just refueled.
0: Hey, what's happened to the air conditioning?
23: Monsieur, you too?
26: Good afternoon.
23: We seem to find ourselves a little light on fuel. You wouldn't know anything about that, would you?
26: Yes, we have retrieved our fuel from your aircraft in lieu of payment.
23: Monsieur, without fuel, our air conditioning unit will not work.
26: Oh, dear me. What an unintended consequence. May I suggest, then, that you work fast to resolve the situation? The temperature is currently 35 degrees... That's in the shade, not in a metal tube, in direct sunlight.
17: All right, Caroline, I've been looking at the chart. There's an airstrip at Kibili, only about 20 miles away. If we could just get as far as there, we could refuel properly.
23: Well, that's great. Problem solved. All we need now is enough fuel to get there, our enemy to give us takeoff clearance, and for that fire truck to disappear. Simple.
2: Them. Okay. Ow! The passengers have a few requests.
23: What?
2: Well, more beer. They were very clear about that. Look, to make sure I remembered, they wrote it on me.
17: Oh, yes, so they did.
2: Yeah, so beer, definitely. Water, some of them are keen on. And an umpire.
17: An umpire?
2: Yes.
17: Why do they need an...
2: They started without.
23: All right.
2: Mum, you can't go in there.
23: Why not?
2: They're in their swimming trunks.
23: In their swimming trunks?
2: Yes. It's got really hot in there and in here. I mean, it's just hot generally. I think it's because we're so near the Sahara Desert.
23: Yes, all right. Very well. Martin, you and... Where is Douglas, anyway?
9: How's that?
23: Douglas, I wish to have a little word under the wing. Now.
20: Carolyn, what can I do for you?
23: What are we going to do?
20: I don't know. What are we going to do?
23: No, seriously, what are we going to do?
20: I really don't know.
23: Of course you know.
20: You've slightly lost me.
23: You always know. You've always got some sort of trick or loophole, or you know someone who knows someone. What is it this time?
20: No, really, this time I'm stumped. But don't you worry. Martin's in control. I have no doubt he'll come up with something.
23: I thought so. This is all because Martin took the landing off you, isn't it? So now you're not going to help.
20: Martin needs no help from the humble likes of I. Martin
23: is... Oh, stop it. Just stop it, will you? I need you to get us out of this. This is serious.
20: No, it isn't. As it happens, I don't even have the answer. I mean, the fire truck's easy enough, but not the rest of it. But in any case, we both know that if you really want to get away, you can.
23: How?
20: By swallowing your pride and paying the man.
23: What with?
20: With a little tiny bit of all your money.
23: I don't have any money.
20: Oh, don't be ridiculous. I've seen your house. I've seen your car. I am currently standing underneath your aeroplane.
23: I had money. 8 years ago, I had money after the divorce. More money than I knew what to do with. And as you say, an aeroplane. More aeroplane than I knew what to do with. But then I started to run an air charter business. Now I have 3 mortgages on the house. I have to keep the car, because I have to have something smart to pick clients up in. And I have to keep the plane, because, well, the minimum number of planes for a viable airline is 1. But I don't have any money. Why do you think I'm always going on at you two for how much you spend? Do you think I enjoy it?
20: Well, yes.
23: Yes, well, all right, I do a bit. But also, literally, every trip we do has the potential to bankrupt the company. And this one could bankrupt me.
20: Gosh, I had no idea.
23: No. Well.
20: But if you've been losing all this money, why have you kept on doing it all these years?
23: Because I am the chief executive officer of MJN Air. It's a good thing to be. It's better than a little old lady.
20: I see.
23: So, will you please return to the aircraft, put on the rest of your clothes, sit down nicely with Martin, and think of something.
20: Right you are.
23: Oh, and Douglas, your solution to the fire truck. You're not thinking set fire to the manager's office so it has to move, are you?
20: I wasn't, no, but I am now. Are you up for that?
23: No!
17: Douglas, that's a terrific idea. Will it work?
20: It worked when old GW and I did it with that snowplow in Vancouver, but I don't really see how it helps us, I'm afraid. We still won't have any fuel, and we still won't have clearance to take off.
2: Could we go and get fuel in jerry cans and bring it back here?
20: If we had about 8 years, yes.
2: We can't steal back the fuel he took off us.
20: I'm sure he's locked it away somewhere.
17: Besides, it no longer meets the quality criteria.
20: Martin, that really doesn't matter. I think we can give ourselves a license to bend the rules just a tiny bit in this situation.
17: Oh, like you need an excuse. The man who hasn't bought a gallon of petrol since... Oh.
20: What?
17: Well, just a thought. If you can feed a rabbit on a tiny bit of cheetah food, can you feed a cheetah on lots of rabbit food?
20: Oh, you mean...
17: What do you think?
20: Yes, I like it.
2: Yeah, that might just work.
17: What might?
2: I don't know. I just like talking like this.
20: It's a great idea, Martin, but it'll only give us a couple of dozen litres at most. We couldn't even fly the 20 miles to Kabylie on that, even if we had clearance.
2: Could we just drive there?
17: No!
2: Sorry, Skipper.
17: Sorry, Arthur, I know you're trying to help, but no, we can't just taxi our plane out onto the main road and drive it 20 miles to Kabylie.
20: Why can't we?
17: What?
20: The deserted main road, straight road, through the desert.
17: No, we couldn't!
20: Could we? Arthur, do you know what you are? In a word?
17: Yeah.
20: Brilliant. All right, boys. Martin and I have done the sneaky bit, and I don't think anyone saw. Now, the less sneaky bit, which people will see. So it's all about speed. We get out, we do it, we get back in. Understand?
9: Yes. Yes.
20: Are you ready?
9: Aye.
20: Then onwards for England, Harry and St. George.
9: Yay.
20: Sorry. For Scotland, cricket and St. Wisden. Places. Okay, remember, bend from the knees, not from the back. And 3, 2, 1, lift! Yes, it's coming! Yes! And carry! A bit more! Nearly there! And drop!
10: Hey!
20: Back on the plane! Go!
17: Engine bleat on. Auxiliary power off.
20: Martin, we don't have time for the checks.
26: Tango India, what do you think you're doing?
20: Hello there, Dooze Tower. Sorry about this. Love to stay, but we've just remembered a pressing engagement.
26: You cannot take off. You are forbidden from taking off.
17: Duly noted. I'm afraid your little fire truck was slightly in our way. Hope you don't mind us moving it.
26: And how far do you think you'll get with no fuel?
23: No fuel.
17: Whatever gave you that idea?
23: We've got fuel.
26: How?
17: Let's just say next time you want to starve an aircraft of fuel, don't surround it with 4 petrol-driven vehicles.
26: You stole the petrol from my trucks?
20: As the voice recorder in this flight deck will forever record for posterity, absolutely not. Wouldn't it have been clever if we had them?
26: It doesn't matter. You do not have clearance. Repeat, do not have clearance to take off.
20: Take off?
17: You said anything about taking off.
23: Wouldn't dream of it, against the law, you know.
20: Plus, we've nothing like enough fuel to get us there. In the air.
17: On the ground, though.
23: Taxiing down the long, straight, deserted highway to Kabylie.
20: We should be fine.
17: Right hand down a bit, number one, and be sure to indicate when joining the road.
20: Right hand down a bit it is, Captain.
26: You can't take that on the road. It's against the law.
20: Is it? I'm not sure it is. What do you think, Carolyn?
23: It might be. Not very well up on the Tunisian highway code.
20: Well, I'll tell you what, Eve, old chum. If you can get the Sahara Desert Traffic Police mobilised in the next 40 minutes or so, I suppose we'll find out. Bye.
9: Do they drive on the left or the right in Tunisia?
20: I think when they're driving on an empty highway through the desert in an aeroplane, they probably drive pretty much wherever the hell they like.
10: We are the Self-Preservation Society.
20: Two miles to go, Martin.
9: Thank you, Douglas.
20: Do you want me to drive for a bit, darling?
9: No, thanks, dear. You know I get car sick in the passenger seat. Are they ready for us in Kibili?
20: They are.
11: Arthur, today has been the most fun I have ever had in my life.
20: Good. Arthur, is it possible you've had a little drink?
11: I have had a little drink. Oh, and look, I think I found the photo for the brochure.
20: Oh, yes, let's see. Ah, Martin?
9: Striking.
20: So, Arthur, in your quest to find the one image which perfectly sums up MJN Air and everything it stands for, you've elected for a shot of 12 Scottish cricketers in the Sahara Desert wearing swimsuits and carrying a fire engine.
11: Yes.
20: The awful thing is, I sort of know what you mean.
9: That was Cabin Pressure by John Finnemore. It starred Stephanie Cole as Carolyn, Roger Allam as Douglas, Benedict Cumberbatch as Martin, and John Finnemore as Arthur. It also featured John Sessions as Juto, Ali Ahmadi as Habib, Rufus Jones as the Captain, and Robert Harley as Lachlan. The producer was David Tyler, and the programme was a positive production for the BBC.
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1: Yes, it's for you. It's your dinner. It's called Cupboard Love. Cupboard Love's different. Comes in a packet, not a tin. See this foil pouch? Keeps it moist and squeezy. That's right. It's a new kind of cat food. Moist. It's good for you. Like it?
2: New Cupboard Love. What the well-cared-for cat has for dinner.
3: I came across Mr. Kipling in the meadow by the church. If I've painted that spire once, he said, I've painted it a dozen times. He offered me an apple pie. An artist needs inspiration, he explained. Golden short-crust pastry. Delicious apple filling. And just the right amount of sugar sprinkled on top. But then, when it comes to the little details, Mr. Kipling does have an exceedingly good eye.
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5: Revolting People by Andy Hamilton and Jay Tarsis, with Jay Tarsis, James Fleet, Hugh Dennis, Tony Maudsley, Julia Hills, and Andy Hamilton.
6: Fate is a fickle jade. Do you know that, McGurk? It's a are you all right?
7: I don't like the way those birds are circling over me. I think they might have mistaken me for carrion. That's always happening. It's why I never fall asleep out in the open. I go and get out. Go on.
6: To think that but a few months ago, I was a captain proud to serve in the British Army in the Americas, and now I stand here, out of uniform, absent without leave, skulking on a quayside, waiting for a ship to sneak me back to England. Still, I've no regrets. It's a much better thing that I do than I have ever done before.
7: Yeah, yeah. Mind you, that's not saying much, is it?
6: What?
7: Well, for you to do something better than anything you've ever done before, I mean, there's not exactly a lot to beat, is there?
6: Don't belittle me, Sergeant. I'm placing myself at huge personal risk here. If a patrol caught me, I'd be shot for desertion.
7: Yeah, well, they wouldn't exactly bake me a cake.
6: I didn't ask you to accompany me.
7: Oh, and who else would protect you, eh? Besides, I can't stay in these parts any longer. Things are getting a little hot for me round here. Hence my picture on that poster over there. What do those words say? Only I'm a little short-sighted, plus I can't read.
6: It says, Sergeant Roy McGurk wanted for theft, fraud, extortion, embezzlement, assault, living off immoral earnings, and unnatural acts.
7: Well, they're natural if you're from Stepney, I don't mean... So listen, right, if anyone asks, I am Percy Tambling, a snuff salesman from Tunbridge Wells.
6: How do I explain your missing arm, leg, eye and ear?
7: You say I was the victim of a cruel and sneaky thief.
6: I hardly think that would... Mary, and Samuel, Joshua, you shouldn't have come.
8: I had to, my darling.
9: Oh, it's horrible. She's eating him. Make her stop, Father.
10: No, it's all right, son. That's what people do when they're in love.
9: You mean they're making a baby?
7: No, that's not how babies are made, Joshua. I'll show you how that's done with a little diagram. You see the man...
10: No. Thank you, McGurk. You drew Joshua a diagram of how babies are made once before. And he didn't speak for a month. But I learned quite a lot.
8: Walter, why have you run away from the army?
6: Trust me, my darling, it's a much better thing that I do than I have ever done before.
8: Well,
6: and I've done some pretty good stuff. But now I'm heading to England to seek a personal audience with His Majesty King George III and secure peace. I'm sure that face to face, if I could explain what's going on here and how his representatives are mishandling this crisis, then His Majesty would call a cease to this insane and pointless war.
10: Well, that's a pretty risky strategy, Brimshaw. What if the king accuses you of treason? He could throw you in the Tower of Buckingham.
8: I want to come with you, Walter.
6: Oh, that would be folly, Mary.
8: It'd be folly for me to stay. Too many rebels regard me with suspicion because of my love for you. Also, I've grown disillusioned with my fellow patriots, all that bluster and rhetoric from Benjamin Franklin. What is an axis of evil, anyhow? I'm coming to England with you.
6: Oh, but Mary, that sea journey will be fraught and full of danger.
8: I laugh in the face of danger.
9: So do I.
10: And I kind of giggle nervously.
11: Hello there. Are you the passengers who want to sail secretly to England with no questions asked? Oh, my God, there are dozens of you.
10: There are five of us.
11: Oh, please, don't blind me with statistics. I can't stand it.
6: Are you the captain?
11: Oh, I most certainly am. I'm Captain Sven Svensson. A Swedish Swede from Sweden. Who is this lumpy fellow?
10: That's a woman.
11: Oh, I see. Excuse me, I've been at sea a long time. Now, have you got the money to pay for your passage?
6: You'll be paid when we reach England, sir. My father, Lord Brimshaw, is an extremely wealthy man. He owns most of Dorset.
11: In that case, he can pay me with Lyme Regis.
6: No, he can't pay you with bits of Dorset. No, that.
11: How about Portland Bill?
6: No, if you don't...
10: Brimshaw, can we have a quiet word? Look, I'm a bit concerned about entrusting our fate to the captain here. To my mind, he's got the look of a heavy drinker.
6: Do you think so?
10: Yeah, you can see it in his face. The heavy jowls, the sallow skin, the drinker's complexion, flushed and red, yet with that underlying tinge of blue. And then there are the other telltale signs, like the flagon of cider in his hand and the vomit down his front.
6: Well, most sea captains drink, and I don't see what choice we have. Besides, as long as he's on top of things on the seafaring side...
12: How long will it take us to get to England, Captain?
11: Oh, months. Possibly weeks. Maybe days. We will have to traverse the wide, stormy expanse of the Atlantic. Wetness.
13: Ocean.
11: That's the word. I can see you up on the nautical terminology, young fellow, my lad.
10: This is hopeless. We can't put to sea with him. It'd be suicide.
7: Permission to report an approaching mob, sir.
10: Oh, that could be a rebel militia.
7: No, they're redcoats. You can tell they're British soldiers because they sound drunk, foul-mouthed and German.
10: Oh. Well, it's not us they're looking for. We should just stay put.
13: What'll happen when they get here?
7: Well, first they'll probably shoot me and the captain as deserters. Then they'll probably shoot you three for aiding and abetting deserters.
10: You know, on the other hand, I've heard England's very nice at this time of year. All the scones are in blossom. And the Stiltons are flowing, so come on, let's go.
11: Come with me quickly. We can get out to my ship in this rowing...
13: Boat.
11: That's the word.
12: Look at all those beautiful stars, Father. There are so many of them.
10: There are too many stars. Sky doesn't need that many. Gets too twinkly.
7: Samuel, were your family by any chance originally from Yorkshire?
10: Yeah, how'd you know?
7: Lucky guess.
12: I'm really enjoying this sea voyage. I was lookout this morning. The bosun said it was the first time he'd seen a person who could keep lookout without having to climb the mast. And he says, if we get any storm damage, I can be the mast. Isn't that great?
10: Yeah, that's terrific, son. We're very pleased for you.
12: And Brimshaw and Mary look like they're having a great time. Look at them holding hands up at the prow. Why is Mary putting a tongue in his ear? Is she cleaning it?
7: No, what she's doing...
10: That's all right, McGurk, thank you.
7: You don't know what I was going to say.
10: No, but I know it was disgusting.
12: Oh. Now she's cleaning his throat.
10: Yeah, all right, son, we can do without the commentary. I don't like seeing those two together. There's no future in that relationship. She's a red-blooded American free spirit, and he's an English aristocrat. He's supposed to marry his cousin, isn't he? Have lots of lisping children dressed up in little sailor outfits.
7: Yeah, but sometimes, you know, sometimes romance triumphs over social barriers, doesn't it, eh? The love of my life was an aristocrat.
10: Really?
7: Oh, yes. Her family coat of arms was two griffins rampant playing snooker with a unicorn. You don't get more aristocratic than that, you know. Her name was Cynthia Partington Farquhar.
12: Where did you meet her?
7: In Bombay. Yeah, she was a nurse. I'd been wounded fighting with Clive of India. Mind you, he started it. Anyway, through those feverish months as I was fending off constant questions about the regimental funds, she proved a great comfort to me, and as soon as I was recovered, we became a couple. Even though we were from such different worlds, you know. She had breeding and class, and I had nothing to offer her. Apart from my love, and a couple of pleasure-enhancing mechanical gadgets I'd acquired in Constantinople.
10: It's very sweet.
7: I know, yeah. We were besotted with each other, but alas, our love was not to be. A third party intervened, so our romance was brought to an end.
10: Her father stepped in, huh?
7: No, she got eaten by a tiger.
12: Oh, no, you must have been pretty upset.
7: Oh, I was devastated, totally bereft. I was in pieces. Not as many pieces as her, obviously. No, I tell you, it was many, many years. before I could dare to love again. But in time, I did. And do you know what the moral of that story is?
10: Never give up on love.
7: No, never sit in the front row at a circus.
10: Try to remember that.
7: Yeah, yeah.
12: Well, I never sit in the front row. Not since that man with the whip confused me with one of his bears. Boy, it's not easy walking on a big ball.
11: Good evening, gentlemen. A rough old night, huh? The ship is really rolling and pitching.
10: No, you're doing the pitching. The sea is calm.
11: Yes, for now. But out of the glossy, smooth sea, I've seen a monstrous waif emerge. As tall as 6 houses, that comes roaring at you with no warning, smashing a ship to splinters and swallowing men down into the cold, inky darkness where they are devoured by the creatures of the abyss. Anyway, sleep well.
10: excuse me, Captain. How far from England are we?
11: Oh, that depends on the wind and the wet wind under the water.
10: Tide.
11: That's it, tide, yes.
7: Well, where are we?
11: Heading due east, Sergeant. I know that because we're navigating by the stars. Those stars there, they tell me we are traveling east. That cluster in the shape of a horse. Can you see it?
12: I can't see a horse shape myself. I can see what looks like a plow.
11: Oh, yes, you're right. It is a plow, isn't it? Not a horse at all. Oh, well, that explains the unplanned trip to Patagonia. Well, good night, gentlemen. And, by the way, tomorrow night I'd like you all to dine with me in the cabin that is named after my job.
10: The captain's cabin.
11: That's the baby. Well, this is most convivial, more brandy.
10: No, thanks,
11: I was talking to myself.
10: Right.
11: Say when, Sven?
13: There's a lot of meat on this bird, Captain. Is it turkey?
11: No, it's the one that's, you know, bigger than a turkey.
13: What, goose?
11: No, not goose. No. Albatross.
12: I just swallowed something hard.
11: Yes, that will be the bullet.
7: What, you shot an albatross?
11: Oh, yes.
14: I thought that sailors believed it to be extremely bad luck if someone shot an albatross.
11: Hmm? What? Oh, yes, the crew mentioned something about that, but then they're such a superstitious bunch, they're always telling me things are bad luck. It's bad luck to whistle on board. It's bad luck for me to smoke my pipe near the munitions. It's bad luck to steer towards icebergs. There's always something.
14: Captain, do you mind if I ask how much nautical experience you've had?
11: Oh, oodles.
13: Could you be more precise?
11: 5 oodles. And what about you, Captain? Have you spent much time at sea?
14: Well, I crossed the Atlantic to America in a troop ship. The conditions were hellish. Hundreds of sick, groaning soldiers all crammed into a tiny space.
10: And no toilet, I suppose.
14: Oh, I'm talking about the toilet.
11: How about you, Sergeant? I can tell you've spent some time at sea. I've never seen someone with so many missing limbs climb the rigging so fast.
12: I know.

0: Spent some time at sea. I've never seen someone with so many missing limbs climb the rigging so fast.
1: I know. You look like a chimp that have been in a fight.
2: Yeah, well, I did spend a year at sea once in the waters around Cathay.
0: Oh, I know those waters.
2: Oh, they're treacherous waters. There are lots of tricky inlets full of hostile tribes.
0: There certainly are, especially around Swansea Bay.
3: Cathay is in China. Swansea Bay is in Wales.
0: Is it? So that's why they didn't understand Mandarin. We were supposed to bring back silk. The owners weren't very happy with a hold full of daffodils. Oh, that's nice. Always fun to have company.
4: Not if it's a warship from the British blockade. My beloved Walter would be Captain Irons.
3: Or it might be a French man of war. The ship was brought to France, throw us in the Bastille and serve us dingy continental breakfasts.
5: Maybe it's just a pleasure cruise full of retired people.
0: Well, you all stay here and enjoy your roulade of Albatross, and I'll go and check who it is.
6: Ship ahoy on the starboard bow!
0: Yes, yes. What's wrong with left and right? That's what I want to know.
3: That man is a fraud.
1: What makes you say that, Captain?
3: Oh, come on. It's inconceivable that anyone that dim and incompetent could rise to the position of captain. Why are you all looking at me like that?
0: I am pleased to report it's not a British or French warship.
4: Oh, good.
0: Just pirates.
5: Just pirates?
0: Well, when I say just, I mean just pirates in the sense that there is no one else with them. But just pirates is pretty bad, you know, in the sense that they are likely to board the ship and kill us. So I shouldn't have said just, really, no, that was confusing. I probably should have said only pirates, but then again...
3: But you've got to do something, man.
0: Well, don't alarm yourself. I have already given the order to run up the white flag.
3: Surrender? Never. We fight or we die.
5: Can I just say I quite like the whole white flag idea?
3: Don't be scared, Samuel. A coward dies 1,000 times. A brave man only once.
5: Yeah, well, speaking as a coward, I have to say those statistics are incorrect. I haven't died 1,000 times, which is technically impossible, by the way. And it's true that brave men only die once, but that once tends to be much earlier than the coward's once.
3: So, am I the only one prepared to stand and fight these pirates? Well, Mary?
4: Walter. Oh, beloved Walter, you are so brave, and I love you with all my heart, but I'm not a moron, sweetheart.
7: Sixteen men on a dead man's chest. Yo-ho-ho, and a bottle of rum.
8: Yeah, all right, men, that's enough. I think they got the idea that we're pirates now. A couple of them were in denial.
9: I demand that you unchain us immediately, sir.
10: Oh, get her.
8: Oh, you demands, does you? And who might you be, you swab?
9: I am Captain Walter Brimshaw of His Majesty's Army. Who are you?
8: I'll tell you who we is. I'm Captain Blackjack Bloodbath, Scourge of the High Seas, and this here is Throat Slitter Riley. That there is Gizzard Spicer McGee, and there next to him are Mad Pete, Extremely Mad Pete, Johnny Gutstabber, Tommy Entrails, Nobby Slash Face, and Murdering Mikey McMassacre. Next to him you've got Fingers O'Stabbage, Devil's Eye Dempsey, Blind Deaf Razor O'Rooney, and Frank. He's the trainee.
5: That's a nice name, Frank. I like Frank.
8: And what be your name?
4: Your grammar's appalling. Do you know that?
11: Don't talk back to Captain Bloodbath, you scurvy wench, or I'll have you kill Hall till the barnacle fits
8: Yeah. All right, Frank. Yeah, that's the trouble with trainees. They always try too hard. Now, where was I? Oh, yes. What be your name?
5: Samuel Oliphant.
8: Ah, you're scared, aren't you, landlubber? Well, I'm going to call you Samuel Wetpants.
5: Why are you laughing, Joshua?
1: I don't know, Father. It's kind of infectious. These fellas really know how to enjoy themselves.
8: Yeah, you got the makings of a pirate, boy.
1: Really?
4: You leave my brother alone.
8: Ah, so he's your brother, is he? I had a brother once. Murdered he was by some filthy, one-legged, one-armed buccaneer who used to raid ships in the waters around Cathay. If I ever find him...
2: Oh, he's probably dead by now. Also, emotionally, you need to move on, you know, so that the healing process can begin. Yeah. I'm Percy Tamlin, by the way, a stuffed salesman from Tunbridge Wells.
8: I notice you got one leg and one arm.

0: Won everything, in fact.
1: Yeah. It's a dangerous game, selling snuff. Though not as dangerous as piracy in Cafe. Where is Cafe? It's Wales, isn't it?
2: You best not be lying, you bilge rat, or I'll feed your gizzards to the sharks.
0: Yeah, all right, Frank, all right. I like to do my own threatening, thanks all the same.
2: Oh, sorry, Captain Papa.
0: And what'll be your name, my pretty?
3: Pretty is not a noun.
0: I think you'll find that's an adjectival noun. So, chew on that, little Miss Quibble-Wibble.
3: That's not funny.
4: She's right there, Captain. I mean, as pirates, we're prepared to laugh at most things, but there has to be some basic modicum of comedic content. Oh!
0: Anyone else lost their sense of humour?
5: Oh, boy, I certainly found that unprovoked murder very funny. Though it's a gag that probably only works the once.
0: Yeah, you're wrong there.
2: You just shot extremely mad Pete.
0: Ah, well, it was a mercy killing. So, my pretty, what be your name?
3: My name be Mary. Ha ha.
0: Ooh, I like some feisty. Tell me, my dear, has you ever had carnal knowledge of a man with lit fireworks in his beard?
6: That suggestion, sir, is both improper and not fully thought through from a safety perspective. I demand that you desist from such lewdness.
0: Silence, wet pants!
5: No, I'm wet pants. Which is very funny, by the way. Works on so many levels. I also like Miss Quibblewibble.
0: Oh, quiet!
2: Yes, quiet, you scurvy!
7: Well, there goes another trainee.
8: He gets through them so fast.
7: I know, he makes recruitment really problematic.
0: Scrub those decks, you lily-livered poltroons!
1: Why are you laughing, you idiot?
5: Well, be rude not to.
9: Oh, 11 days. 11 days now we've been slaving on board this hell ship. 11 days I've gone without a drink. 3 more days and I'll have sobered up.
10: You know, Samuel, I think you were right about him being a bit of a drinker.
5: Tell me, Brimshaw, were you born this stupid or did you have to go on a course?
1: Please, this is no time to squabble. This is a time for clear heads.
6: That's right. We need to look at all the positives.
1: Such as?
6: Well, Samuel's children seem to be adapting reasonably well to life on board a pirate ship.
5: Yes.
2: Keep swabbing those decks, you lousy scum, or I'll have you thrown overboard as shark meat.
0: Ha-ha-ha-ha!
5: Joshua.
2: Silence! Ha-ha! What do you think of my pirate's laugh, Father? Sounds cruel and ruthless, doesn't it? Captain Bloodbath says I'll make a scary pirate. He says if I clench my cutlass between my teeth and roar like this, then people will think I'm a creature that's been unleashed from the gates of hell.
5: Yeah, but...
2: And Captain Bloodbath says that he'll show me how to fire a nun out of a cannon.
1: Oh, yeah. Now, that is fun.
10: You fired a nun out of a cannon?
1: I was drunk. It was a Saturday. Oh, come on, don't tell me you've never done that.
2: And Captain Bloodbath says...
5: Son, you can't hero worship a man with the surname Bloodbath.
2: Oh, that's not his real name. No. Captain Bloodbath's real name is Rupert. Rupert Perkins. But don't let him know that you know or he'll shoot you. Tommy Entrails told me that.
5: The late Tommy Entrails.
2: That's right, yeah.
6: How's my beloved Mary today, Joshua? Have you seen her?
2: Yeah, she's fine.
3: Quit your sniveling, you white-faced jellyfish.
5: What's happened to you?
3: The captain's made me a she-pirate, hasn't he? Ha ha ha
2: ha! Ho, ho, ho! Oh, no, my pirate's laugh has turned Christmassy.
5: Mary, you can't be a pirate. You'll end up on the gallows.
3: That is so typical of you, Father. Whatever career choice I make, you can never just be happy for me, can you?
2: No, he's never supportive at all, is he? Everything I want to do...
5: You know, being hanged by the neck until you're dead is not a long-term career choice.
3: I don't care. I love being a pirate. I get to leap around in leather trousers and slap my thigh in a manly fashion.
1: I think you might be confusing piracy with pantomimes.
3: Quiet, or I'll lop off your few remaining limbs.
2: It's no good. I've lost it.
0: Ah, so, gentlemen, what do you make of Maggie the Hell Vixen?
5: Hell Vixen?
3: That's my pirate name.
0: I'm making her my second in command, see?
5: Second in command?
0: That's right, my assistant captain. Have you mutinous dogs got a problem with that?
8: Yeah, we've got a problem with that. Employing women as pirates just doesn't work, see? You train them out to be vicious buccaneers, and then they suddenly announce they're going off to have a baby.
11: Remember that last woman pirate we had? We were attacking that Spanish galleon, and she kept asking if she could finish early because her kid was in a school play.
0: This hurt. talk is mutinous and discriminatory.
11: We'll not serve under a woman.
8: No, not even if she is likely to have good people skills.
11: Before we know it, this here pirate ship will be full of young mums doing two-day weeks as part of a job share. No, she can do the cleaning.
8: Or the cooking.
0: There'll be no glass ceiling on my ship. Anyone else want to try to introduce progressive employment policies?
1: Samuel, I think things might be looking up for us, gents, eh?
5: Yeah, looks like Captain Bloodbath's days may be numbered.
1: That's right. All we have to do, right, is stay out of harm's way.
9: Hey, look, everybody. It's an albatross. That could make a tasty lunch for us all.
0: Lunch?
9: Oh, yes. That could feed the whole ship. It's even bigger than the one I shot. Why has it gone quiet?
6: Well, it did seem like things were looking up for us until Captain Svensson began his albatross anecdote.
5: Why the hell did we get cast adrift in an open boat as well? He's the Jonah.
1: Yeah, Captain Bloodbath got very worked up, didn't he?
10: He certainly did.
1: I've never heard the expression, Jonah's accomplice, before.
6: I was surprised he included Joshua and Mary in that category, though. He seemed to like them.
1: Well, yeah, but he was the moody type, wasn't he?
5: Yeah, the kind who likes you until he shoots you.
6: Well, the two of them seem to have got over their disappointment at no longer being pirates. They both stopped mentioning it.
5: True, because they're unconscious.
1: Mm. But they're the lucky ones.
5: That's right. They don't have to contemplate the reality of our dire situation. We've been adrift for 3 days now. Mm. We've no shelter, no water, and nothing to eat.
1: Nah. Well, for now.
5: What do you mean, for now?
1: Well, what I mean is that we haven't got anything in the boat that we can eat. Yet.
6: What are you talking
10: about? Oh, heaven protect us. You're not advocating cannibalism.
1: Oh, cannibalism is an ugly word, Captain. I prefer human buffet.
10: Good God, man, are you seriously saying that we should eat each other?
1: No, of course not.
10: Thank the Lord.
1: I'm saying we should eat Svensson.
5: Eat Svensson?
1: Yes, a bit more meat on him.
10: Are you suggesting murder as well?
1: We wouldn't have to murder him. He's going to drink himself to death soon. Look at him. He's comatose already.
10: How on earth did he get drunk out here in the middle of the ocean?
5: He's been drinking his own urine, which is 100% proof.
1: Now, it's more like 90, I'd say.
5: You drank another man's urine?
1: Well, it's important to try new things, isn't it? Nothing worse than a conservative drinker, you know. And if there's nothing else on offer, then I don't mind a spot of the old kidney hooch.
5: Can we get back to talking about cannibalism? I find that marginally less disgusting.
10: It's out of the question. I'd rather die than resort to eating Svensson. And I know Samuel feels the same.
5: Absolutely. Although, of course, I do have a duty to survive, you know. Purely so that I can help my children survive.
10: But that still wouldn't justify eating someone.
5: No, absolutely not, no. No, eating Svensson is not the way out of our predicament, of which he is the cause. But that still wouldn't be an excuse to eat him. Although it would kind of teach him a lesson.
10: Samuel, as the most senior in rank, I order you both to show some moral fiber. Now pull yourselves together. All is not lost. We might get picked up by a ship.
5: No, face facts. The game's up, Brimshaw. Oh, I don't know. There was so much I wanted to do with my life, like keep breathing. I've achieved nothing, really. I haven't made a difference. The waters will close over me, and no one will ever remember who Samuel Oliphant was.
1: Hey, come on, Samuel. Don't be hard on yourself. You did your best. It wasn't very good, but it was all you're going to manage, so...
10: Well, if this is the end, I've no regrets. If I had my life over again, there's not a single thing I'd do differently.
1: I knew you'd say that.
10: Really?
1: Yeah, because you're an idiot. Only idiots say they've never got anything wrong. Idiots and popes.
5: How about you, McGurk? What would you have done differently?
1: Oh, let's see. Well, I would have tried not to be separated from so many malims for a start. And I know that, as a sinner, I am destined for the scorching fires and unceasing torment of hell. Not a nice thought, hell. Mind you, that's where all the mucky women will be, so, you know.
5: Well, as a devout Christian, I know I'm headed for paradise.
10: I didn't realize you were a devout Christian, Samuel.
5: No, neither did I till about 30 seconds ago. Oops, I just became a Buddhist. And a Muslim.
1: Yeah, me too.
5: Probably best to hedge your bets.
1: I think so.
10: Oh, come on, you two. We've got to stay positive.
5: Positive?
10: Yes. I've got it. Let's have a sing song.
1: Oh, well,
10: you know sea shanties, perhaps, or Christmas carols, or... I know. The national anthem. That always lifts the spirits. Ready? Chests out.

0: I've changed my mind about who we should eat.
1: Revolting People featured Jay Tarsis as Samuel, Andy Hamilton as Sergeant McGurk, Tony Maudsley as Joshua, Julia Hills as Mary, Hugh Dennis as Svensson, and James Fleet as Captain Brimshaw, with Philip Pope and Michael Fenton Stevens. Revolting People was written by Jay Tarsis and Andy Hamilton and produced by Paul Mayhew Archer.
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0: Charles, over here.
1: Ah, over there.
0: Are you sure this is safe?
1: Of course it's safe. This is the Chris Evans fan club. Not be here at all.
2: Good news, Charles. Downing Street is very happy.
1: Happy with the contribution of Prentice McCabe?
2: Well, that goes without saying. No. Happy with, well, everything. The polls are looking good, the economy's looking good, everything's looking good.
1: And you wouldn't say there's any danger of smugness or complacency?
2: What, us? Oh, no, of course not. We're New Labour.
1: There is such a thing as the arrogance of power.
2: Anyone talking about the arrogance of power is off message. And we wouldn't want that, would we? No. The good news is that I've got absolutely no work for Prentice McCabe at all.
1: No work? Nothing?
2: Absolutely nothing. We just don't need you at the moment. Things are just going too well.
1: But that's terrible.
2: Well, Charles, you're simply going to have to find yourself some new clients. After all, Prentice McCabe is a private company. Enterprise, Charles, don't want your agency becoming dependent on the state, do we? That's not very New Labour at all.
1: Archie, I feel sure that the range of services we offer...
2: Goodbye, Charles. See you around.
1: Archie, I would like a moment of your time. That's exactly what I got.
3: Sandy, if this is the vexed question of wages, now is not a good time.
4: No, it never is.
3: Let me put it this way. Are you familiar with the concept of liquidity and cash flow?
4: Well, no, not really.
3: Oh, pity. I was hoping one of us might be.
4: Do you mean you haven't got any money?
3: That is the nub of the essence of the gist, certainly.
4: Well, actually, that's not really what I wanted to see you about.
3: Oh, I see. Well, in that case, you know you can rely on my support, my help. You don't want to talk about money. Wonderful.
4: See, I went to visit my dad yesterday.
3: Ah, how is the old crook? And I say that supportively and helpfully.
4: Well, actually, his parole hearing comes up in 2 weeks.
3: Does it really? My word, doesn't time fly. Well, no, actually, I suppose it doesn't if you're in strange ways.
4: And I was telling him about your unique range of contacts at the highest level of government.
3: Yeah, it never fails, that one, does it? I can't positively recall an occasion when it worked, mind you.
4: And what we're thinking was, well, perhaps Prentice McKay could use his influence. You know, put in a word.
3: Put in a word? Use our influence?
4: After all, I mean, I have done a lot of work since I came in.
3: Yes, indeed. You've certainly benefited from the Prentice McCabe high-quality training package.
4: And you've benefited even more. So you could be said to owe me a favour.
3: Well, look, Sandy. Sandy, I'll tell you what I'll do.
4: Yeah?
3: I'll talk it over with Charles.
5: I did want this to be civilized, Charles. We live in such a brutal world.
1: Indeed we do.
5: And I'm told, I did ask around, that the civilized way to tell a chap he's no longer wanted is over poached eggs at Claridge's. Well, here we are.
1: I think I'll have a kipper.
5: No, you'll have the poached eggs, Charles.
1: No. I woke up this morning, looked out of the window and thought, kippers.
6: Are you ready to order, madam?
5: My companion will have the poached eggs.
1: Couldn't I have them boiled? Fried? Scrambled? Look, throw a couple of eggs at the wall and I'll lie underneath and catch the drips.
5: One kedgeree, poached eggs, and let's have some champagne.
6: Certainly, madam.
5: You see, the thing is, Charles, I go through our company accounts and I notice monthly payments to Prentice McCabe Government Media Relations. And I have to ask myself, what are we getting in return? What is a government media relations agency?
1: We have a unique range of contacts at the highest level of government. It's never worked, that one, has it?
5: And sometimes I have to make tough decisions. It's a question of being tough, dynamic and flexible. That's just the business world.
6: One kedgeree, one poached eggs.
3: Charles, do I look dynamic and flexible to you?
1: Martin, the game we are playing is a very simple one. Either we make a profit or we go bust.
3: Well, it's a silly game and I don't want to play. It's vulgar.
1: It's capitalism.
3: It's not English.
1: Martin, the English discovered capitalism.
3: Yes, but we gave it away pretty quickly, didn't we? We went to the Germans and the Americans. We said, we've just discovered capitalism. We don't want it. You have it.
1: This agency, like it or not, depends on the relentless flow of high-powered business leaders offering high-powered money for the unique Prentice McCabe package.
3: Oh, Charles, can I lie down for a minute?
1: That's negativity, Martin, the old way of doing things. Those are the forces of conservatism.
3: I like the forces of conservatism. What's wrong with the forces of conservatism? Meeting old George for a pint and thinking, God, he's even more boring than he was last Friday, but at least he's still there. Turning on the Today programme and thinking Sue McGregor doesn't get any better, does she? But at least she's still there.
1: Martin.
3: Being insulted by shop assistants. I wonder if you can help me. No, I'm on my break. But at least she's still there. Well, she isn't there. She's on her break.
1: Martin, we adapt to the forces of progress.
3: Perhaps with mobile telephones.
1: The forces of progress.
3: New ways of working. Do as you're told or you're sacked.
1: The forces of progress, Martin.
3: You can't even get home and flip on the telly. You need 15 remote controls, a widescreen digital multiplex cinema, 300 channels and all of them showing rubbish. I hate the forces of progress. People who say to you, have a nice day, and you smile politely because you're English, when what you want to say is my day is none of your damn business.
1: Martin, I can see where you're coming from on this one.
3: And you know what I really hate? Dynamic women. Dynamic women are the absolute and utter flaming limit.
4: Good morning. I mended the photocopier, done the filing, and I sorted your correspondence, Mr. McCabe. I put the one from Sir Harold Dixon's lawyer on the top.
1: What?
3: There's nothing to panic about, Charles. The Dixon account is receiving my urgent attention. Put it over there somewhere, Sandy.
4: There's a gentleman outside. He says he hasn't got an appointment, but could you possibly see him?
1: A client? A client! You see, Martin, they're flocking to the doors of Prentice McCabe. High-rolling, high-flying, decision-making.
4: It's the Bishop of Bath and Wales. Would you like to come this way?
7: Gentlemen,
1: my Lord Bishop, Prentice McCabe is at your service.
3: But only if you're a high-rolling bishop.
7: Gentlemen, God moves in a mysterious way.
3: So do the forces of progress, by the looks of it.
7: And that's why I've come to you.
3: Would you like some sherry?
1: Martin, the bishop doesn't want alcohol at 10 a.m.
7: The sherry would be delightful.
1: Oh, some sherry. Oh, well, of course, sherry. Yes, sherry,
3: Sandy. It's in the cupboard outside.
4: What shall I put it down as?
3: What?
4: For my MVQ.
3: Oh, never mind that now.
4: But I've got to have a heading.
3: Serving the needs of management.
4: Oh, yeah, that's a good one.
1: Do sit down, Bishop. Or, would you prefer to kneel? I don't know, we have a cushion.
7: Gentlemen, I have come to you because I want you to save the Church of England. We are, as I expect you chaps would put it, losing market share.
3: Would we put it like that, Charles?
1: Oh, yes, that's exactly how we'd put it. What precisely do you mean by that?
7: I mean that no one is entering our establishments and buying what we have to offer. Over 70% of the population believes in God. Why can't we get them to come to church?
3: It's a fascinating question.
1: One we've often asked ourselves.
3: But what exactly does this have to do with Prentice McCabe?
7: Well, I'm speaking with the full authority of the Archbishop. I want you chaps to do what I believe you call a product relaunch.
1: You want us to relaunch God?
7: In a sense, yes. I want you to put the Church of England where it belongs.
3: After Rolf Harrison, before Dad's Army.
7: At the centre of our national life, there is a moral vacuum in the nation's soul. A vacuum where the Church ought to be. I may say that you come most warmly recommended. I understand you deal at the very highest levels of government and industry.
3: Do we?
1: Yes, we do.
3: Oh, yes, yes, we do, yes. But relaunching the Church of England, you're asking for a miracle. Well, mind you, I suppose people do in your neck of the woods.
1: It's a challenge, Martin. Your Grace must forgive my unspeakable vulgarity if I turn to the subject of mammon.
7: Mr. Prentice, the Church of England is well able to pay your fees.
1: In that case, the challenge is irresistible. Splendid sermon, Vicar.
3: I particularly enjoyed Life is Like the Ferry from Dover to Boulogne. I can't think why that has never struck me before.
1: And how very hip, if I may say so, to take as your theme our love for our fellow animals.
2: Oh, you found it stimulating?
3: Oh, my word, yes. Which of us has never stoned a crow? That question was in my mind.
1: Yeah,
3: yes.
1: And I did so enjoy the two ladies with their experimental tambourine. It wouldn't surprise me to see them booked for an extended season at Ronnie Scott's.
2: Stranger things have happened. He moves in a mysterious way.
3: So do the tambourine.
2: You see, I like my congregation to be happy.
1: Well, I think they both were.
2: May we hope to see you next Sunday?
1: A bit difficult, unfortunately.
3: Next Sunday, oh dear.
2: We do hold services during the week, of course.
1: Yes, I tell you what, we'll ring the advance box office and see what's available, all right?
3: It's impossible, Charles.
1: Well, think of the church as an ailing business. We are its management consultants. What do we recommend?
3: I suppose the usual things, modernise, downsize, go into partnership with private industry.
1: Well, Martin, I scarcely think we're going to remove the deep-seated problems of the Anglican faith by renaming it the Church of St. Woolworth's Without. No, we need to be more fundamental. Why don't people go to church?
3: Because they don't see any reason why they should.
1: Yes, that's good.
3: No, it isn't.
1: No, no, you've identified a vital aspect of the problem. Here is a product that people don't realise they need. Now, let's look at the marketplace. Is there a rival firm doing things our client ought to be doing?
3: Well, the Roman Catholics are still thriving.
1: Exactly. The C of E is playing to empty houses all over the country when the Pope is packing them in like Andrew Lloyd Webber. Why?
3: Well, have you got the results of that research survey?
4: Can I have a quick word?
3: We're a bit tied up at the moment, Sandy.
4: I just wondered if you'd had a chance to mention to Mr. Prentice, you know, what we talked about.
3: Oh, yes. Well, actually, no. But I haven't forgotten.
4: No, of course not. I would have typed your letters, only I forgot.
1: Would I be right in thinking that our Sandy is not her usual sunny self this morning?
3: If she's worried about her father, his parole's coming up, the miserable old sinner. Actually, I did promise I'd mention it to you. Sandy wants us to use our influence.
1: Does she? Oh, dear.
8: Of what did God die?
1: I'm sorry?
8: It's one of the questions we asked in our research survey, of what did God die? Now listen to this, he committed suicide because everyone stopped talking to him.
1: It's rather good, and for our purposes, completely useless.
8: And, no, and listen to this, God did not die, he signed an exclusive deal with Sky Box Office and is only available on satellite and cable. And this one, God died because he heard Cliff Richard and did the only decent thing under the circumstances.
3: Hardly the basis for a corporate strategy, is it?
1: George, you seem distracted. I know that at some point today you said something intelligent and important, Martin. I only wish I could remember what it was.
3: Well, 27% of people polled.
1: No. It was nothing to do with the research survey. What were we discussing before that?
3: You said you'd like to help Sandy's dad.
1: And you said his parole hearing's up in 2 weeks, the miserable old sinner. That's it, sin. Sin, that's the corporate strategy.
3: It amazes me you can get like this after 2 glasses of Chardonnay.
1: No, listen, Martin. Margaret Thatcher. Did anybody actually like Margaret Thatcher?
3: Don't be ridiculous.
1: But everybody voted for her, didn't they? And why? Because she served everybody right. She made people suffer and they came back for more.
3: Time after time.
1: Precisely my point. Now, look at the Bells and Smells Brigade, the left-footers. Do they pack their congregation in by telling them how wonderful they are? Of course not. Their message is, you're all miserable sinners, you better get to church fast. And that's where the Anglicans are getting it wrong. They tell people to be happy and clappy, when they should be giving them a slappy on the nappy.
3: Have you been a naughty boy? Ring Canterbury 461932.
1: Exactly.
3: Charles, I don't think we can revive the Church of England with a series of suggestive postcards in phone boxes.
1: Oh, we'll do better than that. We'll run a poster campaign nationwide. Let's spend some of the bishop's money. And time for you to start writing some speeches.
9: It is a pleasure and a privilege to be with you today at the annual assembly of the Mothers of Christian Invention. My friends, just you wait, Henry Higgins, just you wait. You'll be sorry, but your tears will be too late. And that, in a very real sense, says it all. You know, I find at the start of this new millennium, we are all asking ourselves, who are we? I want this afternoon to offer an Anglican perspective on that question. If I wanted a word to describe the British people, that word would be pestilential. We are a nation wallowing in a cesspit of moral depravity, obsessed with greed, lust, and football. We are told that the economy is booming. We are told that we are the fifth richest nation in the world. Well, I say to the government, humbug! I say to our political masters, hypocrites!
10: I say, wipe the grin from your self-serving, self-satisfied faces. This is not a time to be smug and complacent. This is a time to think on your sins.
2: Do you think it would be unreasonable of me to suggest that the Church of England has gone off message?
1: Church of England? Off message?
3: Well, I don't think anyone notices the Church of England's message nowadays, do you?
2: You think not? So nobody's noticed the poster campaign?
1: Poster campaign?
3: Poster campaign for the dear old C of E. Has there been one?
2: Gentlemen, the Prime Minister was returning from a speaking engagement in the North last night when he was confronted by a billboard, an enormous billboard, saying, "Don't make me come down there, God." And this was right at the entrance to Watford Gap Services Station.
1: Well, I expect that comes under the heading of celestial restaurant criticism. Scarcely important, is it?
2: Well, 10 minutes later, in the Romford Road, there were two posters. One of the Prime Minister smiling and the strapline, "New Labour Britain, the place to be." Right next to it was a picture of Dante's Inferno and a caption saying, "I told you not to listen to false prophets, God." I mean, since when did God become leader of the opposition?
3: I've always rather thought of him as a liberal democrat.
2: I mean, what has got into these people? Centuries of quiescence, of being the epitome of reassuring irrelevance. Everyone wants to know the Church of England is there, but no one wants to go anywhere near it, like county cricket or BBC One.
1: Don't you think this nationwide poster campaign could be simply dismissed as the last tortured death throes of millennial angst?
2: That's utter rubbish.
1: Well, it is, but it has a certain pleasing rhythm.
2: Gentlemen, I would not wish you to underestimate the seriousness with which the PM regards this matter, after a particularly objectionable thought for the day this morning.
3: I heard it. Yeah, something to do with the British people being obsessed with materialism and the retail price index.
2: Indeed.
3: And the chap finished off, "If thine RPI shall offend thee, pluck it out." I wonder who wrote that.
1: Yes, I really can't imagine.
2: Now, obviously, the government cannot be seen to intervene in the affairs of the church.
1: But Prentice McCabe could, if we were still on our generous retainer.
2: Charles, I want the Church of England back on message. All this nonsense about sin, making people feel miserable. What on earth has got into them?
4: The Bishop of Bath and Wells is here.
1: You didn't order a bishop, did you, Martin?
3: No, mine's the tuna mayonnaise on brown. The bishop... The bishop must be yours, Charles.
1: Bath and Wells. Oh, yes. He's an old school friend.
2: Oh, really?
1: Yes, yes. Very old. Yes. It's amazing, isn't it? One minute a chap's skiving off Rugby to firebomb the tuck shop. Next minute he's the Bishop of Bath and Wells.
4: Mr. Prentice, I've nearly finished the typing.
1: Oh, good.
4: How many P's are in depravity?
1: So, Canterbury is delighted, and Downing Street is disgusting.
3: It is a bit thick, Charles. I mean, here we have one very satisfied client. The Church of England is commanding more attention than it has done in decades.
1: Yes, I know what you mean. We seem to have done some of our best work on this account. Sir Harold Dixon would give his eye teeth for some of this stuff.
3: Even so.
1: Yes, quite. For us, the wishes of number 10 must come first. The government's generous retainer must at all costs be retained.
3: Yes, we can hardly rest the financial future of Prentice McCabe on some here today, gone tomorrow theory of eternal salvation.
1: The time has come for a wheeze.
3: The problem is, Charles, you've been too successful.
1: I suppose there's always the classic.
3: What?
1: Well, the bishop is due to address an ecumenical gathering on the 2nd of this month. Now, if you recall, we were asked to provide some suggestions about what he might say.
3: Oh, yes. What shall it profit a man if his property goes up by 20,000 and he loses his own soul? His lordship wanted, what was it? Lashings of misery.
1: Yes. Now, if in delivering his lashings of misery, the bishop were to appear conspicuously merry...
3: What? The laced drinks, wheeze, honestly, Charles. The Queen's Master of Wheezes, the Emeritus Professor of Wheezes in the University of Oxford, Honest Charlie, Purveyor of Wheezes to the Gentry, reduced to achieving a political objective by lacing a bishop's tipple. Pathetic.
1: Well, you suggest something.
3: Reason with him. Put it to him that Downing Street would look favourably on a slight change of tone.
7: This is a free country, Mr. Prentice. Are you suggesting that the church, a church with a deep love of liberty, is required to be on message?
11: That we are all required to sing New Labour's company song? That even the church is required to toe the party line?
3: Yeah, that's about it. That's a very useful canter around this particular course. That's exactly what we're suggesting.
12: Let me put it this way, my lord. You have every right to say exactly what you decide.
3: Good.
12: However, when the seat of Canterbury next falls vacant, Downing Street will not be uninvolved in the selection process. A candidate who in the past has been cooperative...
11: But that's a disgraceful suggestion. Are you implying that I became a bishop out of personal ambition?
3: Well, it will be an odd direction for personal ambition to take, I grant you.
11: After all, Mr. Prentice, it was your suggestion. Lay the emphasis on sin, you said, and lay it on thick.
3: You did say that, Charles, yes.
11: Look at the success of Margaret Thatcher, you said.
3: You did say that, Charles.
12: Yes, I did say that, yes. Martin, why don't you go and drink a cocktail while the ice is solid and the glass is crushed?
11: Gentlemen, my mind is made up. My message will be stern and unbending. Statistics of economic success are the indicators of moral emptiness.
12: It's a very nice place, Canterbury. 4 weeks' holiday and luncheon vouchers.
11: Mr. Prentice, I have no interest at all in being the next Archbishop of Canterbury.
12: Haven't you? Oh, bugger, my lord.
4: I'm really not happy about this, Mr. Prentice.
12: Sandy, there's nothing to it.
4: No, I really don't want to do this.
12: Oh, may heaven preserve us from a youth trainee with a conscience. Sandy, it's a vital part of your NVQ.
4: Is it?
12: Of course it is. Look, Unit 6, keyboard skills. Unit 7, efficient filing. Unit 8... getting a bishop smashed out of his cassock.
3: Charles, if Sandy doesn't want to do it, she doesn't want to do it.
12: Well, you and I won't be able to. Look, at considerable trouble, I have managed to broaden Sandy's experience by getting her a place at the Episcopal reception.
4: As an unpaid waitress?
12: On one level, as an unpaid waitress. But think of the opportunities to meet the movers and shakers of the Anglican Church.
3: And to put vodka in the sherry.
12: But in particular, to meet the movers and shakers. I do feel it could be to your advantage.
4: I'm sorry, but I don't think so.
12: Such a promising career, so prematurely ended.
3: Well, at least we've come to the right place, Charles.
12: In what sense?
3: Well, we're about to be told to put away material things. 10 minutes after that, we'll lose our government contract and go bankrupt. It has a certain pleasing symmetry.
13: Ladies and gentlemen, our main speaker today is noted as perhaps the most eloquent, the most compelling speaker in the Anglican movement, and, indeed, in the church as a whole, the Bishop of Bath and Wells.
14: My grace, your grace, amazing grace. We are all of us miserable sinners. Oh, yes, indeed. Very miserable. Dear, oh dear. I've never seen such a miserable collection in my life.
3: Charles.
12: Hush, Martin.
14: We have done what we have left undone, and left undone when all is said and done. And let me put it this way. I know a fat old bishop who's never sad at all. And one night after evensong, a singer came to call.
3: Charles, the sherry.
12: Martin, the bishop is giving it welly.
14: Relieve the burden of your soul, for you, the Lord, has died. Then he heard the man's confession and laughed until he cried.
12: I particularly liked the bit where he said, and it's a big hello to my boss, the Archbishop of Canterbury. Hi there, Arch.
3: Yes, and then he said, some people think I'm after his job, but I watched the Archbishop on Millennium Night and I thought, what a plonker. To want his job, he'd have to be clinically insane.
12: Yes, I shall watch his future career with considerable interest.
3: Of course, the Methodists were appalled.
12: I met a Roman Catholic priest in the lobby afterwards. He said he hadn't seen a member of the clergy lit up like that in 20 years, not even in Dublin.
3: Of course, it does rather weaken the church's message about sin.
12: I think I did detect a certain weakening of the intellectual backbone, yes. The Archbishop has issued a new message. Apparently it's all right for people to be happy-ish, to feel positive-ish.
3: And Downing Street is happy-ish.
12: Congratulations as usual, I believe, was the email.
3: You know, Charles, I feel rather like a humble member of the audience asking a magician how it was done. I must confess to some astonishment as how even the Wheeze Master General got Sandy to change her mind.
12: Well, thank you, Martin. It was a question of carrot and stick, really. It was
1: all about finding the right inducement. Her father's parole hearing is in 2 weeks, as you told me. Well, I put it to her that a personal intervention from the Archbishop of Canterbury would not be unhelpful. This sort of intervention that could only be achieved by Prentice McCabe.
3: And will he intervene?
1: He will now. He has decided, in the light of his bishop's rather eye-catching contribution to the national debate, that in the matter of sin, the church's business is to forgive it. Oh, yes, he's been most cooperative.
4: An email.
1: Ah, from Downing Street, no less. In the interests of national morale, the PM feels it would be helpful for an England sports team to win something. Will Prentice McCabe kindly arrange...
3: An England sports team to win something? Charles, even Prentice McCabe can't manage that.
1: Martin, I think the time may have come to pray.

You've been listening to Absolute Power by Mark Taverner, starring John Bird and Stephen Fry, with Siobhan Hayes, Tony Gardner, John Rowe and Alice Torrance. The music was by Matthew Scott. The producer was Paul Schlesinger.

0: Will you have a polo, dear Liza, dear Liza? Will you have a polo, dear Liza, polo?
1: How very kind of you, dear Henry. I most certainly will. 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
0: But you take the old tube.
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1: 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Will you have the polo, dear Liza, polo?
2: 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I most certainly will. I'll have three or four or maybe more.
1: But you take the old tube.
2: Because they happen to be my tube of polo, dear Henry. 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

0: The dark, forbidding ocean depths conceal many mysteries, but surely the greatest of these is the mystery of the Bermuda Triangle. In an area of the Western Atlantic between Bermuda and Florida lies a stretch of water which has been the source of many strange and inexplicable occurrences. In popular folklore, this area has become known as the Bermuda or Devil's Triangle. For in the last 35 years, it has been responsible for making enormous amounts of money for 40 authors, 10 screenwriters, 12 journalists, and more than 15 freelance TV documentary producers. Why is it that so many people are making so much dough from this small stretch of ocean? First, let us examine the facts.
1: Fact. 1955, fledgling author Charles Bernstein releases a book, The Secret of the Bermuda Triangle. Although the book merely sensationalizes a series of totally unrelated events, within 18 months, Bernstein becomes a millionaire.
2: Fact, 1962, The Triangle of Satan, author Dick Linkletter, number one international bestseller.
1: Fact, 1967, I Lost It in the Bermuda Triangle, author Patty Collins, film rights sold for over $1 million.
2: Fact, 1974, The Bermuda Square, A New Perspective, edited by the Flat Earth Society, paperback sensation of the year.
0: And so it goes on. Money, money, and still more money. What is the explanation for this mystery? We spoke to one man who's bought many of the Triangle books.
3: It's perfectly simple. For me, it's a spiritual malaise. I can't believe in God. All theology seems too arbitrary, too incredible. So I choose to believe in small, green, bug-eyed monsters from an alternative dimension. I mean, you gotta stay sane, right?
0: Is the explanation that simple? Or is there more to this enigma we call the Bermuda Triangle? Probably we will never know.
4: And next week, in Unending Enigma, Nick Maloney looks at the shooting of the film The Curse of Tutankhamun and tries to discover why so many mishaps beset the crew. Why did the leading man trip over a camera cable and stub his toe? Why did the 91-year-old director mysteriously suffer from a heart attack while making love to three nubile Egyptian girls? Why, when the second unit cameraman removed his socks one night, did one of them smell and the other did not? Was it the ancient curse at work? Nick Maloney will be asking that question next week, and again coming up with the answer, probably we will never know.
5: Hi, Jim. Here are the plans for the new Bernstein Frobisher scheme.
6: Oh, thanks. Just drop them on my desk.
5: What's wrong, Jim? You seem down.
6: Heck. I've discovered I'm suffering from sudden hair loss. As a top sales executive with a dynamic young company, I can't afford to let my image slip.
5: Shall I let you into my secret, Jim?
6: What secret, Wiggy?
5: I once suffered from sudden hair loss, too. Then I discovered tip-top toupees.
6: Don't tell me you're wearing a toupee, Wiggy.
5: Not any ordinary toupee, Jim. This is a tip-top.
6: Tip-top? Yes, I've heard of them. They use a new revolutionary scientific technique where artificial fibers are interwoven with your natural hair.
5: That's right.
6: To produce a toupee that looks and feels like you've got a small furry animal on top of your head.
5: Absolutely right, Jim. And the beauty part is they're completely undetectable.
6: But you see, Wiggy, I play a lot of squash.
5: Yeah.
6: What happens if my tip-top toupee slips off during a game?
5: No problem, Jim, because your tip-top comes complete with unobtrusive flesh-colored chin straps.
6: Chin straps, Wiggy? Well, what's that?
5: Well, attached to either side of the toupee, Jim, are two straps that loop under your chin, cross over around your arms and shoulders, down your chest, and fasten unobtrusively around your waist to keep your toupee firmly in place.
6: But what happens to the tip-top when you shower, Wiggy?
5: Well, Jim, it gets wet. It shrinks to the size of a small beer mat, but that's okay, because tip-top toupees come in handy packs of 10. You simply release the chin straps, loosen the shoulder buckles, unlace the waist harness, and slip on another one.
6: Sounds too good to be true, Wiggy.
5: I know.
6: But what happens in a high wind? Doesn't the tip-top lift up at the front?
5: Negative, Jim. The whole toupee lifts up and remains suspended about 2 inches above your head, but those handy shoulder straps prevent it from flying away.
6: Gee, Wiggy, it sounds swell.
5: It is.
6: But how long will it take me to get my tip-top toupee?
5: No time at all, Jim. Just send a sample of your own hair, and the tip-top people will match it with one of their three super colors, black, blonde, or green, and you will receive your handy pack of 10 toupees plus the straps and harnesses by return post.
6: Hell, I'm gonna do that, Wiggy.
5: Right.
6: I'd rather look ridiculous than being an old baldy coot.
5: Absolutely tip-top toupees, Jim, for the man who's past caring.

0: Coming up soon, Rod Stewart, what really went on. The ultimate expose by the one who was there all the time. He was there at the beginning, he saw the women come and go, and he's still there now. At last, the real truth in a cliche exclusive. Rod, Britt, Alana, and me by Rod Stewart's dog. Has Rod found happiness? Has Rod settled down? Why did he really leave Britt? Rod Stewart's dog tells it all. The time he got a beating for what he did under Rod's bed. The singing style Rod stole from him. The hairstyle Rod stole from him. Rod Stewart's dog tells it all, only in cliche. That's coming up soon.
1: Yes, sir. Can I help you?
2: No, thanks. I'm just looking, thanks.
1: Have you anything particular in mind?
2: Not really, no. Thanks. I'm just looking, thanks.
1: Shirt, junkie, trousers, suit?
2: No, thanks. I'm just sort of looking, thanks.
1: We've got some really neat jackets in. They're really popular.
2: Yeah, I wasn't really looking for a jacket, thanks.
1: You're standing by the jackets.
2: Pardon?
1: You're standing by the jackets.
2: Oh, yeah, I'm just looking at them.
1: I see. So you're just sort of standing around looking at things you don't want to buy.
2: Well, I've no idea of what I want, really.
1: Well, that's not quite true, is it?
2: Sorry?
1: I mean, you know you don't want a jacket. And you don't want a Christmas tree, do you?
2: Well,
1: or
2: no.
1: A large green frog, or 2.5 pounds of raspberry ripple ice cream.
2: No, I don't want any of those.
1: Oh,
2: I want
1: so
2: clothes.
1: You do know what you want. You want clothes, sir.
2: Yes, I want...
1: Women's clothes?
2: No, men's clothes.
1: Good. So we've established you want men's clothes. Right, how about shoes?
2: What?
1: How about shoes?
2: No,
1: socks?
2: No, I
1: want... Underpants?
2: Not really, I
1: want... Trousers, jeans?
2: No.
1: Right. Must be a shirt then, that's the only thing left. What colour?
2: Pardon?
1: You want a shirt. What colour do you want?
2: Well, I don't really... I'm not really sure, really.
1: Well, what's your favourite colour?
2: It's not... blue.
1: Right, so you want a blue shirt. Why didn't you say? What's the point of looking at jackets when you want a blue shirt?
2: I'm sorry, I'm sorry.
1: Plain or check?
2: Well, I'm not really
1: well,
2: sure...
1: Well, there's only two to choose from, plain or check?
2: Well, plain. Checked.
1: Right, check blue shirt. Size.
2: Sorry?
1: What size do you want? Come on.
2: Well, 15.
1: Don't be so stupid. You're 16 easily. You don't even know your own size.
2: Am I?
1: So, blue check shirt, size 16. There you go. $12.95.
2: How much?
1: $12.95.
2: It's a bit on the expensive side.
1: Oh, sorry. I didn't realise you were so cheap and nasty, sir. You'll want to see our special mean range, especially for the stingy man. Here's one,
2: well,
1: sir.
2: No, it's just
1: there
2: that I was...
1: There you are. How about this? $5.99. Fall apart in 2 days. Of course, still it'll suit your pocket.
2: No, thanks. Look, I'll just leave it, thanks.
1: What?
2: Well, I think I'll leave it, thanks.
1: Oh, no, you won't. I haven't wasted my time showing you shirts so you can leave it.
2: Well, look, I'll tell you what, miss. I'll have a look around and if I don't see anything I like...
1: Don't try that come back later bit with me. It's just an excuse to get out of the shop.
2: Well, thanks anyway.
1: All right, then. Go. Go on. Get out.
2: Sorry,
1: don't come
2: I've
1: back.
2: Taken
1: I hate
2: up your
1: you.
2: Time.
1: I hate you.
2: Well,
1: get out.
2: Okay, right.
1: Go on, get out.
3: Do you realise that every glass of whiskey you drink destroys the...

0: Fancy another one, Cole?
1: Oh, I've had four already and I'm driving.
0: Go on.
1: Well, go on then. Same again.
0: What time are you seeing James?
1: Half an hour.
0: Make it a double then.
1: Cheers.
0: Two more brandies, please, mate.

0: Jane, love, Colin's here. Thanks, Mum. I'll be down in a minute.
1: I'll keep my dreams and just pretend that you and
0: Hi.
1: Whenever.
2: Would you fancy going? The red line?

0: fantasy. I need my fantasy. I still believe.
1: Come on.
2: It's no use.
1: Never mind.
2: I'm sorry. I just had too much, that's all.
3: Think before you drink, before you try to make love. You know it makes sense.
4: And now on Cliché, Eskimo Cookery Class, edition number 15,479. This week, fish.
5: Hello there. And on Eskimo Cookery this week, we'll be looking at fish. Again. And trying to find yet another way of preparing fish. So, tonight, let's look at fish dishes for children's parties. Fish lollipops and fish crisps. First, fish lollipops. For this, you need our old friend the fish and a lollipop stick. Simply insert the stick into the fish, like so, and serve cold. For fish crisps, make the crisps in the ordinary way and serve them in a bowl garnished with a large fish. Now, I've had a lot of letters from Eskimo housewives asking what to do when their husbands come home from work and say, oh no, not fish again. So next week we'll be looking at ways of disguising fish to make it look like beef or pork. For this, please have ready one large basting tray, a fish moustache, a pair of fish dart glasses, a set of cowbells with a small loop for the fish's neck, a name tag with "My name is Daisy" written on it, and a falsified cattle pedigree document. So, that's roast fish and Yorkshire pudding next week on Eskimo Cookery.
4: I'm standing in the Prince of Wales Theatre, Drury Lane, after the opening night of Arthur Miller's play, All My Sons. As you can see, the seats are slashed, the ground is littered with empty beer cans and broken bottles. The sad tally of the night's carnage, over 100 arrests and more than 50 people injured, including two policemen. Disturbing evidence of a growing trend in the theatre today. Theatre hooligans.
6: It's a sense of belonging. You're with friends. You drink together, you watch the play together, you fight together.
4: Nigel is a 47-year-old stockbroker from Kensington. He travels all over the country to watch the work of his favourite playwright, Arthur Miller. He's a self-avowed bobber boy and theatre fanatic.
6: Obviously, you don't go to a play looking for aggro, but if it starts, it's certainly advantageous to be tooled up.
4: Tooled up?
6: Well, lead pipes, rubber tubing, bicycle chains, that sort of thing.
4: And how does the trouble usually start?
6: Well, after the opening of Death of a Salesman, for example, we came out of the theatre and swarming down Drury Lane were about 200 or 300 Stoppard fans who'd just come out of the new production of Rosencrantz and Guildenstern. There was some altercation, a few taunts, then they started throwing things.
4: Like what?
6: Opera glasses, seat cushions, car keys, briefcases, bricks. And so we waded in. I mean, if somebody's going to dismiss Arthur Miller as a presumptuous, unimaginative classicist, he's going to get his head kicked in. It's a question of pride.
4: Hooliganism is a problem which is spreading throughout the arts. We've already witnessed the bloodbath at the opening night of the Proms, the full-scale riot that erupted at the Whitworth Art Festival, and now violence in the theatre. Is there any solution? Will the law ever catch up with the theatre hooligans?

0: Hi. I thought I'd do you a favour and come over and talk to you.
1: Did you?
0: Do you live near?
1: A couple of miles.
0: Yeah? How are you getting back? I've got wheels.
1: Yeah. Why didn't you bring the rest of the car?
0: What?
1: I've got a lift, thanks.
0: Oh. So, what sort of sounds are you into?
1: Sounds?
0: You know, music. La musique.
1: Oh, most things.
0: Huh? Like what? Give me an EG.
1: Oh, I don't know. The Police, the Beatles.
0: Beatles?
1: Yeah, why? What am I supposed to like?
0: Haven't you heard any N4s? Fatty and the Dids? Mr. Carver?
1: No. I've never heard any of them.
0: So, what else do you like? I mean, besides the Beatles.
1: Telephone.
0: Who?
1: Telephone. Haven't you heard of them?
0: Oh, yeah. Yeah, right. Yeah, sure. Oh, some nice stuff.
1: Mm. White lampshade. Green wallpaper.
0: Yeah. I think I caught the first album.
1: Trapped at a Party by a Boar?
0: That was the title?
1: Yeah.
0: Oh, right. Right. Yeah, some really excellent stuff.
1: You've heard it then, have you?
0: Sure, yeah. I catch most of the new stuff.
1: What about, Green Finger in the Air on the Tabletop?
0: Who?
1: Green Finger in the Air on the Tabletop.
0: Oh, yeah, right. Yeah, right.
1: What about,
0: how do you spell that?
1: THRRP.
0: Oh, right.
1: Yeah, you really know your band, don't you?
0: Well, try to keep up. And I have had a couple of letters printed in the enemy.
1: B.O.
0: Yeah, they're good.
1: No, you've got B.O.
0: Who, me?
1: No, you've got B.O., the band. Haven't you heard of them?
0: Oh, sorry. Right, yeah, sure, yeah. Oh, of course I have, yeah.
1: You know something? You're a short-sighted, pretentious little dude.
0: The band?
1: No.
0: What? What do you mean?
1: The album track from White Wallpaper's Cheese Sandwich album.
0: Are you taking the mickey?
1: Yeah, they're good. They're really good.
0: No, no. Are you taking the mickey out of me?
1: Yes.
0: You are?
1: Yes, the band. You know, yes. Steve Howe, Chris Squire and the Buggles.
0: Oh, so, yes. Sorry. Right, right, right. Hey, listen. How do you like to go to bed with me?
1: Get Lost Creep.
0: Hey, I mean the band.
1: Yeah, and I made the first album, Get Lost Creep.

0: Now on Cliché, the winner of the Woody Allen Desolation Award for the most depressing light entertainment program.
1: Ladies and gentlemen, it's the Franz Kafka Laughter Hour.

0: So meet your star and host, old Misery Guts himself, Franz Kafka!
1: Thank you. Thank you. Good evening. I'm so depressed. Last night I was talking with F and told her of my plans to marry W if T didn't disapprove. She threw a fit and refused to read Z's new novel about R. My whole life is like alphabet soup. But now, seriously, folks, let's meet my first guest star, that little old wine drinker, Dean Martin.
2: Hi, Franz.
1: Hello, Dean.
2: Well, Franz, what are we going to do?
1: Well, Dean, you know, when I was on your show, we both sang the little old wine drinker me.
2: Uh-huh.
1: Well, I thought that now you're on my show, we could both commit suicide.
2: Sounds great to me, Franz. Take it from the top.
3: That is the last in the present series of the Franz Kafka Laughter Hour. Starting next week, The Objectivity of Moral Judgment, a series of lectures hosted by Max Bygraves.
4: That was Cliché, written by Rob Grant and Doug Naylor, with musical accompaniment by Pete Lingwood and starring Carol Heyman.
3: For fish crisps, make the crisps in the ordinary way and serve them in a bowl garnished with a large fish.
4: Nick Maloney.
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4: Simon Malloy.
6: We've already witnessed the bloodbath at the opening night of the Proms. The full-scale riot that erupted at the Whitworth Art Festival. And now, violence in the theatre.
4: And Brian Southwood.
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4: Cliché. 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
4: Well, that's all from Cliché for another week. 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

0: But for heaven's sake, I've just been assaulted by an 8-foot gorilla.
1: Sorry, sir. These are routine questions I have to know. Did you struggle?
0: Did I struggle? He's an 8-foot gorilla!
1: Did you encourage him in any way?
0: Of course I didn't encourage him.
1: Did you hit him? Did you scream?
0: He's an 8-foot gorilla!
1: Was he armed?
0: No. He just had hands you could park a car on. He was bigger and stronger than me. What was I supposed to do?
1: Would you describe yourself as a promiscuous sort of person, sir?
0: No. What's that got to do with it, for crying out loud?

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0: Ladies and gentlemen, we present The Big Business Lark by Lawrie Wyman and starring Jimmy Edwards, Frank Thornton, and Gwen Cherryl. To most men, if they're asked to work in it, a garden is a loathsome thing. Gardens are something you get some other clot to look after, preferably the wife. After all, mowing the lawn and weeding is really a woman's work, and in any case, why should you pay a gardener when you assumed it was included in the housekeeping money? The only time anything about a garden appeals to a man is when there's a prospect of making money out of it. This is particularly true of Sir Charles Boniface, the managing director and chairman of British United Plastics. His firm is to manufacture polystuma sheeting for a new type of greenhouse, and the size of the order makes him an instant nature lover from the safety of his penthouse office. But not for very long, actually.
1: Now, let me get this absolutely straight. As I understand it, we have made 50,000 sheets of polystuma, 10-foot square, for Glorious Garden Greenhouses Limited.
0: Correct.
1: Yes, and all 50,000 of them have had bolt holes drilled in the wrong place.
2: It was a simple mistake. Instead of drilling the holes 14 and a half inches in, we drilled them 40 and a half inches in. The only slight snag is that's made the whole flaming lot utterly useless.
1: Well, of course it has, Edith.
3: Yes, Sir Charles.
1: Find out which of our staff drilled the holes. Give him my compliments, my good wishes for the new year, and tell the idiot he's fired.
3: Well, that won't be necessary, Sir Charles. When Mr. Frank told him the holes were in the wrong place, and he saw the warehouse stacked with all those sheets of useless polystuma, he gave in his notice and had a nervous breakdown.
1: Well, you better send him some flowers, I suppose, with a bomb in them. Well, there's nothing we can do. I mean, we'll just have to make a fresh lot with the holes drilled in the right place.
2: That has already been started, Father.
1: Oh, good.
2: I put the staff on overtime so we can meet the delivery date. It's the other part of the problem that's the tricky bit.
1: I thought there'd be something else. Yes.
2: The main selling point of polystuma is that it is indestructible.
1: I know that.
2: How do we get rid of 50,000 10-foot square sheets?
1: Quite simple. Write it off as a tax loss.
3: I don't think Mr. Frank was talking about the loss of profit.
1: I was. Mind you, that's a heck of a lot of loot, you know. I'll just have to claim expenses for about 14 meals a day.
2: What I mean, Father, is how do we physically get rid of all those sheets of polystuma?
1: Burn it.
2: Polystuma won't burn.
1: All right, then, melt it down and use it again.
3: Once it's made, polystuma won't ever melt again.
1: What is this we're going to do, then? Eat it?
3: You can't eat it.
1: I know you can't. This is ridiculous. There must be some way of getting rid of the ghastly muck. Give the dustman 5 bob and tell him to take it away.
2: 50,000 sheets of it.
1: All right, then splurge 6 bob.
2: Have you ever seen 50,000 sheets piled one on top of the other? That little dust car to be going backwards and forwards for 10 years.
1: I see now why you've come to your dear old dad for advice. Well, there's a perfectly simple solution which you really ought to have thought of yourself.
2: Go on.
1: Well, we've got our own destructor unit now. We'll just bung the muck in there.
2: Funnily enough, I had thought of that. I know it's the latest and toughest type of destructor, but it will never cope with polystuma.
1: Nonsense, of course it will.
3: It won't, Sir Charles.
1: Don't you get across to me, woman. Of course it will. Before we bought it, I saw the demonstration. It can crush a battleship into a 6-foot bundle of scrap. Doesn't float too well afterwards. It's very uncomfortable for the sailors, too, but it can be done.
2: I, for one, am not going to risk it. That destructor cost the company a fortune.
1: So it's time it started earning its keep. Right, follow me. I shall authorize it. So let's go and give the destructor its polystuma dinner.
2: And that is the destructor unit, Father. And this is Miss Short of our technical department, whom I believe you've met before.
1: Yes, I have indeed, yes. All 36, 22, 35 of her.
4: The first one is 37, actually, Sir Charles.
1: Bragging again. Well, I think she's been on a course. Have we got the sample of the polystuma sheeting here?
2: We have. And when you bung it in the destructor, I want to be behind a concrete wall in a tin hat and about 5 miles away.
4: If I could be so bold, Sir Charles.
1: Of course you can, my dear. Anytime you like, but let's get the work over first.
4: What I meant, Sir Charles...
1: Got her.
0: Well, now we all know what Sir Charles meant.
4: I was about to say that as chief technician, I must warn you that even with the power it has, it just won't distract Polystuma.
1: Oh, of course it will. I've never heard such a fuss about nothing. If you're all in such a panic, I shall personally sign the authorization for the destruction to be used for this purpose.
0: Sign here.
1: Very well. There you are. There you are, you pair of worry guts. Now switch the infernal thing on, somebody.
4: Certainly, Sir Charles.
0: With that around, I'd have thought it had been switched on all the time.
1: We don't any more remarks like that. Give me a hand with this sheet of polystumer. I want to chuck it in as soon as the beastly thing gets going.
5: Is it ready for Din Din?
0: Then let's hope it's terribly, terribly hungry.
1: Right. Here goes. In with it. There you are. I told you it'd be all right.
0: And you were wrong, weren't you?
1: What happened? I mean, why has it stopped? Who switched it off?
4: You did, Sir Charles. It's jammed up completely, thanks to you.
1: Oh, don't thank me. It was nothing. I mean, anyone might... It's what? It can't have jammed up. Oi, work, blast you! Come on, work, blast you! Start up again immediately! This is your managing director and chairman thumping you. Ooh, that half hurt. Come on, I know you're in there somewhere.
6: It's no good, Father. It's had it.
1: Well, if it has, so have I. The board will go potty.
4: Well, now it's stopped smoking and I can see into it, Sir Charles. It doesn't look too desperate.
0: It may not, but he does.
1: You mean you can repair it with a pair of pliers and a bit of fuse wire and all that?
4: Oh, hardly. But it isn't a complete write-off. It'll cost about 10,000, but we should get it running again in about a month.
1: Oh, it's little... 10,000?
0: Why don't you write it off as a tax loss?
1: Are you out of your directorial nut? I'm already down for 14 meals a day. If I try to swing this as well, I'll have to eat at least 36 meals a day on the company, and 5 calls at that.
4: Once we've had the destructor repaired, Sir Charles, do you want us to try another sheet of polystuma in it?
1: No, thank you all the same. Miss Short, I don't know why they call you that. You're not short of anything, really. I have a feeling that it might be as well if I tried to find some other way of getting rid of the rotten, beastly, nasty, horrible, filthy, disgusting, messy, stinking stuff.
0: And the best of British United Plastics love.
1: Oh, it's ridiculous, Edith. There's got to be a way. Other people can get rid of their rubbish. Why can't I?
3: If you're really desperate, I did have one idea of how to get rid of it.
1: Oh, no. Edith, I love you. Speak up, and if it does work, I'll buy you a new blotter.
3: Very generous. Well, I merely thought, we sold the Ministry of Defense all that polystuma armor plating for their tanks. So they might like to buy these sheets for replacements.
1: Edith, I was wrong. I don't love you. I adore you. You shall have 2 new blotters. Nay, nay, caution to the wind, 3. Why didn't I think of it? Quick, who do we know at the Ministry of Defense?
3: Well, there's that nice Mr. Stokes. He negotiated the original deal with us.
1: Get him on the phone, quick.
3: Certainly, Sir Charles.
1: Oh, little does he know it, but one of Harold's heroes is about to go shopping. It'll be one of those rare occasions when government war surplus are about to buy government war surplus.
7: Ministry of Defense, Mr. Stokes, Secretary speaking.
3: Oh, is Mr. Stokes there? I have a call for him from Sir Charles Boniface.
7: Oh, just one moment. It's 11 o'clock and he did have an urgent appointment. I'll just see if he's back.
3: Thank you.
1: Come along, Edith. Where is the twitty?
3: He had an urgent appointment. His secretary's just seeing if he's back.
1: Oh, with my luck, he's probably been promoted to some other ministry that can't help.
7: Hello. Sorry to keep you. Mr. Stokes has just returned from his appointment. Putting you through.
3: Well, thank you. Hello?
8: Stokes here. Yeah, sorry to keep you. The tea trolley lady's gone off the boil.
3: I beg your pardon?
8: I had to wait for fresh brew up. Now, what's the jolly old problem?
3: Sir Charles Boniface would like a word with you.
8: Oh, crumbs. Don't tell me I've dropped my cup and char all over my bicky for him.
3: Putting him on the line now, Mr. Stokes.
1: At last. Hello. Hello, Sir Charles Boniface here. Keeping well, are you?
8: I was. Until about three minutes ago.
1: Splendid. I'm about to do your department an enormous favor.
8: You're resigning?
1: No. At least not yet. You remember those polystumer sheets you ordered for the tanks, remember?
8: Oh, yes.
1: You do remember. Oh, tanks, yes. For the memory. How would you like 50,000 spares? 10-foot square with just one row of holes in them. A cancelled order, you understand?
8: Oh, I understand all right, old man. Just can't get rid of the things.
1: I was merely trying to save the country money.
8: Sir Charles, we bought polystumer tanks because they're indestructible.
1: Yes, quite.
8: In that case, why do we want spares?
1: Yes. It's a very good point, blast it. It was merely...
8: In any case, government departments don't work that way, Sir Charles. Even if we wanted them, we should still contract for brand new ones, regardless of cost.
1: Yes, now you mention it, I had noticed that tendency.
8: I mean, all the equipment we overorder and have to dispose of at rock-bottom prices must be top quality, mustn't it, old man? After all, we are British.
1: Thank you so much for telling me.
8: No, not at all. I keep you in the picture.
1: Thank you so much.
8: I say, tell you what, I just had a spiffing thought.
1: Oh, congratulations. Nurture it.
8: Now, I mean, if you really are stuck with all those sheets of polystumer, we could take a few off your hands during this army maneuver we're holding on Jolly Old Salisbury Bay next week. We could use them for target practice and all that.
1: How many of the blasted things do you want?
8: Oh, well, let me see now. How many do you say you got?
1: 50,000.
8: Oh, well, in that case, perhaps you'd let us have a couple of dozen.
1: Oh, thank you. Thank you so very, very much. You've no idea what a relief that'll be.
8: We aim to please, old man. If they work as targets successfully, we might well take the rest.
1: Oh, well, that's different. Consider them as good as their old man. And I'll be there to see they do work as well.
9: Kind of you to come down to the old plane to see this jolly old exercise and all that.
1: Drafty, isn't it? I just thought I'd say drafty there.
10: Not at all. Father wanted to, and he told me to, so I had no flaming choice.
3: Did I?
1: Oh, don't be ridiculous. Of course you had a choice. Mind you, if you'd refused, you'd have no future in the company, but I mean, you'd have a choice. Well, it's drafty here, isn't it? Don't much like it out here in the open air on Salisbury Plain. When's this nasty, noisy, blasted lot going to start, then?
9: Oh, it already has started, old man. We've set up your samples of polystumor as targets, and we've already discovered that small arms and cannon fire won't penetrate.
1: We knew that. You'll have to use bigger stuff than that to destroy our product.
9: Yeah, well, that's where our interest lies. Obviously, in time, a potential enemy will develop similar armor-plating polystumor, so we want our tanks equipped with something that can destroy it.
1: Well, that sounds logical. It also seems logical that a potential enemy, as you say, will then develop a similar something that will destroy our tanks. But, go on.
9: Oh, right you are, old man. Still, that's progress.
10: You could have fooled me.
3: And me.
1: Draft, didn't it?
9: Well,
3: What happens now?
1: Well, we get a draft up your whatnot here.
9: I think Lieutenant Colonel Banks here has got the answer. That's right, isn't he, Banks, old chap?
10: Yes, yes, yes. Yes, so I'm with the technological department, and we reckon that this year mortar bomb here will go through that there polystumor sheet there like bah.
1: I take it the colonel came up through the ranks.
9: No, he came right straight from Oxford.
1: Really? One must hope he was just on a day trip. All right, Binks, Bonks, Bunks, whatever your name is. Let's see what your mortar bomb can do.
10: Yes, yes, certainly. She's already loaded up and aimed and all that malarkey. I'll just get my corporal to fire the perisher.
11: Yes, sir.
10: Let her go, mate.
11: Righty here. It's a hell of a draft, isn't it?
5: My word, the modern army has changed, hasn't it?
10: Look out, it's seen it.
9: Right, that was a bit close.
3: Well, it sort of bounced, and I don't think I want to stay for the next trial.
5: You're not the only one. The colonel's left already.
11: Here I say, what's the idea? You bent our bomb.
10: I'm sorry, Corporal. Father will pay for it.
1: Father flaming well won't. Right, pack up, both of you. It's back to London and to blazes with the picnic lunch.
3: With pleasure.
1: Thank you for all your help, Stokes, old man. Obviously, we shall have to just think of some other way of getting rid of this blasted stuff.

0: say this much for you, Father. You certainly think big.
1: Huh?
0: Who else would have had us miles out in the Atlantic on a tug just to get rid of a few sheets of polished steel?
1: The whole thing has become a sort of challenge now. There's just got to be a way of getting rid of the wretched muck. I will not be beaten.
0: Even if it means hiding this lot so that we can sink the stuff.
1: My word, she's pitching a bit, isn't she?
0: It's
1: the principle of the draft. In any case, I didn't hire this ghastly tug. The firm did. They don't know it yet, but they did. I've charged it as marine development and research.
0: You always find a way, don't you?
1: Well, in most things, yes. But this will only work if we manage to sink the beastly stuff. You see, if we get rid of the couple of dozen sheets we've got on board today, I'll send the rest out on a dirty great tanker, dump them, and then claim on Lloyd's for loss of cargo.
0: That you certainly will not get away with.
1: Oh, I didn't mean it seriously. Although it's quite an idea, isn't it?
0: I should stick to eating your way through your tax losses. It's safer.
1: Don't be daft. If this lot goes wrong, I'll be up to 45 meals a day at least.
0: Well, you got the figure for it.
1: Well, if you've quite finished sending me up, I'd be obliged if you'd find the captain of this lousy boat. I mean, I want to know how much further he intends to lurch me up and down.
0: Certainly.
2: Good evening, Luke, and a horn of luck.
1: Well, that came out of a hole in the deck. Who is this extraordinary idiot?
0: Just the captain, that's all.
1: Oh, good gracious. Oh, how do you do? How do you do? I didn't recognize you with your flat hat on. He's a bit stupid, isn't he? Nearly far enough out, aren't we?
3: Yeah, hey. This'll be you long off your dumping ground.
1: German, is he?
0: Well, not quite. I gather we've arrived at the dumping spot.
1: Tell those clots to sling the sheets over the side so that we can get back for a bath and a change. I'm sure I'll pong of oil and old fish forever.
0: It is a bit powerful, isn't it?
1: I don't think it's the boat, I think it's him.
2: Good evening, who?
4: And a woody I am.
1: Shut up.
0: Captain, would you be so kind as to ask your men to start dumping the polystumer sheets overboard?
1: And right new, if not quicker.
2: Aye.
1: Well, we see eye to eye on that. We mean now, you thick-headed, porridge-filled, caber-bunging clot.
2: Aye. Angus! Willock! Will you nick them out of the lock the creek and Grandel make the Clannock Braes anew with a cargo?
1: What the hell did that lot mean?
0: Well, I've no idea, but they seem to have got the message. The first sheet of polished tumor is going over the side of the new.
1: Don't you start.
0: I named this ship HMS Polystuma.
1: Oh, and made... Frank, will you please take this mess we're in seriously?
0: I'd like to. Oh, I really would.
5: I don't think I can anymore.
1: What's the matter?
5: Look. Look for yourself. They're all floating.
1: Sink, you fool, sink! I command you! This is the managing director and chairman of the factory that made you! Sink! And that's an order! It's the humiliation of it all. Here am I in charge of a worldwide business empire, and I can't even get rid of me rubbish.
0: Couldn't you offer it to the Red Cross or the Boy Scouts or something?
1: I tried that. Just take it away and it's yours, I said.
0: What did they say?
1: Something obscene. Then they giggled at the quantity and said it again. Come in.
6: Excuse me, Sir Charles. Miss Short of the technical department's here to see you. Shall I show her in?
0: I think you'd better, Edith, and tell her to be kind to him. I don't think his blood pressure can stand much more.
6: Yes, he is a bit tulip-coloured, isn't he?
1: It is not my blood pressure. It is the sea air on that dreadful tongue.
0: A nasty temper.
1: I am not in a nasty temper. I am not in a nasty temper. I never am in a nasty temper. It's just that everybody else upsets me because they're all such complete morons and utter clods. They ought to be shot or clamped in iron. So they stop sending me up the wall, and that includes you two.
0: Now isn't it a nasty temper?
1: I am not in a nasty temper. It's just my blood pressure.
0: Send Miss Short in, please, Edith.
6: Certainly, Mr. Frank. Well, I can't imagine that her figure will calm down his blood pressure.
1: So possibly not, you daft old bird. At least my blood pressure will be rising for a good purpose. Send her in.
6: This way, Miss Short.
7: Thank you, Mrs. Chandler.
1: Come in, come in, come in, come in. Oh, you're in. Thank you so much. Perhaps you'd like to sit down.
7: No, thanks, Sir Charles. If it's all the same to you, I'd rather sit the other side of your desk.
1: Oh, spoils.
0: Here, let me get a chair for you, Miss Short.
7: Oh, Mr. Frank, thank you very
0: much. Well done, my boy. Every inch a Boniface. I couldn't have patted a what's-name better myself.
7: Obviously, it runs in the family.
1: Come on, come on, come on, come on. I'm not going to be slung on the slog heap in my own office. Let's get down to business.
0: I was trying to.
1: Now then, Miss Short, what delightful little devastation do you want to talk to me about this morning?
7: Well, I thought you'd like to know the destructor is working again.
1: Already? Well, that makes a change. I thought you said it'd take about a month to repair.
7: Yes, well, of course, I was wrong. The experts came down to look at it after you'd fed that sheet of polystumer into it.
1: And the damage wasn't as bad as you thought?
7: Not exactly. They said it was beyond repair. So they put a new one in.
1: But that'll cost another blighted fortune.
0: Father?
1: Well?
0: How do you feel about 85 meals a day?
1: Oh, you're so smug. You know I signed the authority to use it, so you also know that I'm going to go for a right chop with the board. They'll have me rolls, me office, me fitted carpet, me shilling ballpoint pen for this.
0: I doubt it.
1: Why?
7: Well, the destructor has only been installed for a few weeks, and Mr. Frank and I decided to get together.
1: Yeah, I noticed that earlier.
0: Father, we looked up the original contract, and it stipulates that the machine will destruct anything.
7: Of course, they didn't realize we made polystumer, which is indestructible.
0: But after I phoned their managing director, they agreed to supply a replacement free of charge. Provided we amended the contract to exclude polystumer. Feeling better now?
1: Yes, but I mean, naturally, I realize all the time, but I obviously, I wouldn't. Thank you, my boy. Thank you. I'm extremely grateful. At least you've saved my ballpoint pen.
7: The other thing, Sir Charles, is that by working overtime, the factory has managed to turn out the new 50,000 sheets with the holes drilled 14 and a half inches in on time. They're being delivered to glorious garden greenhouses this morning.
0: Blimey, they must have worked like stink.
7: Of course, we do still have the problem of what we're going to do with the 50,000 sheets in the warehouse, Charles.
1: Oh, you would remind me of them, wouldn't you? Just as I was beginning to feel all mellow and friendly and cuddly.
0: And a lot less tulip-colored.
1: Come in.
0: Oh, it's Stanley the liftman. What is it, Stanley?
8: Well, it's him, isn't it? I don't know what to do with him, do I?
1: Stanley!
8: I found him wandering about the corridor, didn't I? Got himself lost, hadn't he? So I brought him in here, haven't I?
0: Well, we don't know, do we?
8: You said so, haven't I? You wasn't listening, was you?
0: No, we weren't, was we?
1: Stanley, I do wish you'd stop doing that.
8: I don't know what you're talking about, do I?
1: And the ghastly thing is, he doesn't. Does he? Oh, wow! One more of those and I'll lock him in his lift between floors 10 and 12 for a month.
0: Won't you?
1: You enjoy having a go at your dear old dad, don't you? I mean, just find out what the fool is talking about.
8: It's him out there. He wants to see you urgent and that. So I brought him up here, didn't I?
7: Oh, Stanley, just show the gentleman in, whoever he is.
8: Oh, for you, Mrs. Anything. Anytime. Here, drafty, ain't he?

0: Charles Boniface's office, isn't it?
1: Yes. I used to like to think it was. May we ask who you are?
0: Oh, yes, yes, yes, of course. My name's Burke.
1: Not a word from either of you two.
0: Now, I'm the chief designer from Glorious Garden Greenhouses Limited, and we have a bit of a problem. It's all my fault, of course.
2: I have a feeling this is going to be rich.
0: But it's about those polystumous sheets for the bases of our new greenhouses. I don't know what we can do about it, but you see, it seems that I've dropped a bit of a clanger.
2: Join the club.
0: Well, you see, I've only just noticed that my gal made a bit of an error at tracing the original designs. The holes for bolting the bits together should have been 40.5 inches in, not 14.5.
3: What?
0: Yes, well, I wondered if it was too late to change it.
3: What? Now it can be
2: He's going tulip-colored again.
0: Well, naturally, my company will compensate you for my error.
2: Mr. Burke. And that is no misnomer. We have just had our factory working all night to deliver to you polystumous sheets with holes 14.5 inches in. They should be on the way to your factory right now.
0: Oh, crikey. But how long do you think it'll take to make a fresh lot with holes 40.5 inches in?
2: Well, funnily enough, we can deliver those from stock.
0: No! Splendid, splendid. It's just one other point.
2: Here it comes.
0: Yes, well, if you've delivered the useless sheets to our factory, I wonder if you'd mind picking them up and getting rid of them for us.
2: No! They're all yours. I never want to see another sheet of that muck again. With all those holes in them, it's too drafty anyway. You're not charging them, so you get it.

Jimmy Edwards, Frank Thornton, and Gwen Cheryl have been destructing the big business lark written by Laurie Wyman. Jimmy Edwards was Sir Charles Bodyface. Frank Thornton was Frank Bodyface. Gwen Cheryl was Edith Chalmers. Mr. Stokes was played by Alexander John. Miss Short was Elizabeth Morgan. And Mr. Burke was Nigel Graham. And the show was produced by Alistair Scott Johnston.

0: Well, come in, Smithers. What is it? Speak up, boy. Orange juice.
1: No, sir. New Kellogg's Rise and Shine.
0: Hey, finish.
1: And look at this, sir.
0: No peel, no pepsin. It's got vitamin C. Well, Smithers, I suppose this is it.
1: What are you doing, sir?
0: Thank you, Governor. Wife and three peps to support. Thank you.
2: New Kellogg's Rise and Shine. Now tastes as good as orange juice.

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0: Follow Me Wild. So, from that first sewing bee on Mary Jo's front porch in Georgia, began the Colour Me Wow dream. Colour Me Wow has enriched and empowered over 3.35 million women in 51 countries worldwide. Oh, do you know what? I'm going to turn that off. I can't even stop thinking.
1: I would like to sign up for my image consultant starter wardrobe, please, Jeanette. I've done my form.
0: Right, thanks, beauty. We're coming to that.
2: Why would she want to sew in the porch?
3: Well, I think they're bigger in Georgia.
2: Oh, have to be.
1: Excuse me, Lynette. How much does it cost to join, please?
0: Okay, right, as I say. Hey, ladies, have you ever wanted to write your own dream paycheck? With the Colour Me Wow range of Colour Me Wow coordinating fluid double jersey separates, you start earning the dream straight away.
2: And what's the dream deposit then? That's a nightmare.
1: Oh, Sandra, you don't understand the principle of direct selling. It's like Pastor Keith said about Bible study. You only get out what you put in.
0: That's right. Soon you could be reaping the rewards. It could be that sumptuous diamond necklace. Or ring.
2: Is there anything not sumptuous these days?
0: Oh, I know. I had a sumptuous egg on toast at Morrison's Cafe the other day.
4: Why don't they just say selling clothes to your friends in your lounge?
0: Yeah. If I can just get through to the end. You could be globetrotting all around the world or taking a spin in your career car. I think they mean your company car. If you look at my drive, you can see I've just traded on.
1: How much do you have to sell to become a sales director with a waterfront property?
0: Well, here's the thing, ladies. Colour Me Wow is not pyramid selling. Don't worry about the pyramids, because they're in Europe. Oh, I'm sorry. I know it sounds a bit American and rubbish, all this, but it is good. I've done it. You can work around the kids, and it's quite a laugh if you get some wine in. So, who's ready to wow?
1: Me. I am ready to wow.
2: I'm ready to wee, you know that?
4: Me too. It was that film she showed of the wagons getting stuck in the street brought it on.
5: Oh, Beauty, dear, you mustn't get involved with them. It sounds like one of those ghastly cult things where you end up losing all your money.
1: It's only £200 for the Weekenders capsule collection, plus enrolment and mentoring sessions. But Lynette says I can expect to make double that at my first event, hmm? Sally, can I ask you a favour?
5: I'm sorry, I have a rule. I don't get involved with these schemes. It's like Tupperware.
1: Colour Me Wow is clothes. I want you to be my first model.
5: Don't be ridiculous.
1: Ah, Sally, you have fantastic legs for a woman of your age.
5: Oh, well, stick a bag over the boat race, but the pins aren't so bad, I suppose. All down to tramping hither and yon with the darling doggies.
1: Aye, there you are, then. You'd be the perfect person to show off the Colour Me Wow range.
5: It's a very long time since I wowed anyone. We'd have to go back to the 1999 Cambridge Poetry Festival. What would it involve, dear?
1: It's a rehearsal, really, to make sure I can organise a direct selling event logistics-wise.
6: Get your finger out, wise beauty. Why aren't you at Mrs. Kavanagh's? That's all you're looking after this week, isn't it?
1: Yeah, I'm on my way. I just came to ask Sally a favour.
5: It's Dr. Kavanagh, and she's quite a tartar.
6: Oh, that right. It's always sad when someone successful starts getting confused. Sort of seems worse somehow.
5: Carol.
6: All right, I know. We're here to care for everyone, minted or not. So, what's this favour then?
1: I asked Sally to be the first model for my Colour Me Wow consultancy.
5: Well, I'd have thought there's any modelling to be done, Beauty. Karen's the one to ask, not me.
1: Have you worked as a model, Karen?
6: I dabbled. Bit of catalogue, bit of glamour, but the money was rubbish in those days. Still got the furry rug, though, and I do the garden in the flying jacket. So, you moonlighting then, Beauty?
1: It's just a sideline. You don't mind, do you?
6: No, I like my girls to be hungry. It's what got Dr. Kavanagh where she is, or was.
1: Oh, did she work in direct selling too?
6: Well, whatever it was, it got her a Georgian rectory with a gravel drive and peacocks pooing on it.
1: Oh, I'm looking forward to this job. If Dr. Kavanagh was a successful businesswoman, then there'll be plenty of common ground between us.
7: She's black. Get her out of here. Put her in the shed.
8: She can't go in the shed, Mama. Beauty's going to look after you.
7: Well, make her sit in the corner, then. I don't want to look at her.
8: I'm so dreadfully sorry. She's never said anything like that before, ever. Oh, I knew this was a bad idea.
1: It's happened before. I even had it with Mrs. Zihumo, and that was a surprise.
8: Beauty, if you want to leave, I quite understand.
1: Then let's not give up straight away, Hilary. Shall we have some tea, Dr. Kavanagh?
7: I'll be going home soon.
1: Oh, good. Where do you live?
8: We go through this 20 times a day. You are home, Mum.
4: This is your house. Your peacocks. Look. Who's that?
1: My name's Beauty. I've come to look after you.
8: Well, we'll have to see how it goes. To be honest, Mum only really relates to me.
1: What about your sister Claire? I thought you shared the caring.
8: Oh, that's what she told you, is it?
7: Where's Claire?
8: Good question.
7: Not you. Where's my nice daughter?
8: She's supposed to be here now, the nice daughter, to meet you, Beauty, but she's late again.
1: It must be very difficult for you. I think that's why Claire got in touch with the agency. She thought it would take some of the pressure off you.
8: Again, that just shows, you see, she has no idea about Mum's routine. Too busy swanning around Manchester, twittering people on her iPhone. I mean, having you here actually means more work for me, because I've got to explain everything when it's quicker just to do it myself.
1: This is so not what was supposed to happen. I thought move back near Mum, get some help with the childcare instead of... Oh, look, the kettle's boiled.
7: Claire's got her own one too that goes round. She's terrifically pretty, too.
8: Yes, isn't she? And slim.
1: Hilary, I love the colour of those crocs. I didn't know you could get paisley ones. Are they as comfortable as everyone says?
8: I don't really know just what I wear anymore, to be honest.
7: What a delicious cup of tea. Much better than what I usually get given in this place.
8: Cheers, Mum.
1: Glad you like it.
7: Where are you from? Africa?
1: Originally.
7: Well, bring your family. Plenty of room here. As long as you don't start a campfire on the carpet. What's your name?
1: Beauty Olonga.
7: Right. I'm going to call you Barbara.
1: They say dementia turns you into a different person. In my experience, it makes you even more like you really are, only without the inhibitions. On the plus side, though, I have found since coming to work here 4 years ago that prejudice among British ladies and gentlemen can totally disappear after an assisted bath and an early lunch. Any other African girls planning to forge a career in Britain will find it helpful to know that cauliflower cheese works best with grated nutmeg or brown sauce, depending on the social status of the client. So, I agreed to stay with Dr. Kavanagh on condition her behavior improved. Dr. Kavanagh may have lost many of her faculties, but her capacity for making trouble was not one of them. Sure enough, 5 days later, she got to work on the good-looking daughter, Claire.
0: Ready for your day out, Mum?
7: Is Hilary taking me?
0: No, Mum, you're coming with me. We're going to see the house where Gran was born, aren't we?
7: I want Hilary. You'll get it wrong.
0: I won't get it wrong. I've programmed the sat-nav.
7: She knows how to do things.
0: It'd be much nicer than going out with Hilary, sitting in Sainsbury's car park while she does the family shop.
7: When am I going home?
8: Right, Claire. I'm off to get my bus.
0: Oh, God, where's that lovely hat I bought Mum? Oh, here it is.

0: Claire, I'm off to get my bus.
1: Oh, God, where's that lovely hat I bought Mum?
0: Oh, here it is. Shall we put it on?
1: No, get away, it's common. I hate you.
0: Don't be upset, Claire.
1: I know, it's just the disease. It turns her into a different person sometimes.
0: Yeah, that's right. Have you told Hilary you're taking your mum out?
1: No, she'll be fine. Good luck with your Colour Me Fab party.
0: Colour Me Wow. I'll let you know when I go live. I'm on the lookout for stylish local ladies who know where they're going and want to look good on the journey.
2: Hi.
1: Hi, Hill. You didn't have to come today.
2: What are you doing now, Claire?
1: Looking after Mum.
2: And why is she wearing that awful hat indoors?
3: Oh, not you again. I want to go home.
1: I'm taking you home, Mum.
2: What?
1: We're going to look at Granny's old house. She said she wanted to go home.
2: Well, she says that wherever she is. She doesn't mean it.
1: How do you know?
2: Because I look after her, in case you hadn't noticed.
0: Anyway, I'm going to get to my bus now.
1: Oh, Hilary, the whole point of this is to make you a little bit less stressy.
2: Stressy? That's not even a word. Anyway, Saturdays, always Sainsbury's. She needs a routine.
1: You have to be in control, don't you? Mum getting ill was just the best thing that happened to you.
2: Oh, don't give me that. You swan in here once a week in your skinny jeans and little gold belly pumps upsetting Mum.
1: Right, that's it. I'm going, if that's what you want.
2: No, I'll be the one going since you've taken over Mum's entire care plan.
3: I want to go home.
4: You know, no wonder your husband spends all week in London.
2: Well, at least I've got a husband.
4: Oh, thank you. Shut up.
2: Shut up yourself.
4: Shut up.
3: Hello, Barbara. Come sweep the chimneys, have you?
0: I tell you what, Dr. Kavanagh, you're not the only one who wants to go home.
3: Better get going with your brushes, then.
5: Would you like another cup of tea, Sally?
6: No, Mrs. Gupta. A fourth would be courting disaster. I'm already nervous enough as it is about this rehearsal. Jean Shrimpton, one is not.
7: Mum, do you want me to do this music for you or not?
3: Anil, can you set up the eye doc so we're good to go as soon as Beauty gets here?
7: I've got to pick the van up. Miss Briggs all shuts at 3 on a weekend.
6: Perhaps the best thing would be for me to get into the first Colour Me Wow outfit. Then we'll all be present and correct when she arrives.
3: You can change in Beauty's bedroom.
6: I must say, Mrs. Gupta, Beauty's jolly lucky having such splendid digs. If things have changed since I was a young nurse. 3 of us are not much more than a bedsit, really. And if someone had a boyfriend to stay, they had to shake down in the kitchenette.
7: What happened when you all copped off?
3: Anil. Maybe I'll text Beauty again. That bus takes forever to get through Blurton on a Saturday.
7: I'm just going to leave it on shuffle and you'll get what you're given. Oh, sorry I'm late. Oh, hi, Sally. Those Kavanagh women are a nightmare.
6: Oh, runs in the family, then.
0: I had to use all my conflict resolution skills to get them to agree on Dr. Kavanagh's day out.
6: Where have they gone?
0: They've taken her to the Royal Staffordshire Regiment Museum.
6: Oh, well, super scones there.
0: They decided to look up their grandfather's war record.
6: Oh, it's a shame. Dr. Kavanagh was such a successful woman. Got an OBE.
0: What did she do?
6: Family therapy. She set up counselling centres all round the world. Huge organisation. A bit like Colour Me Wow, except it doesn't have a... What is this? Is it a house coat or is it a bed jacket? I just can't work it out.
0: No. It is a waterfall drop cardigan, Sally. But it turns into a halter neck when the temperature rises.
6: Oh, gracious.
0: Hey, but I'm getting ahead of myself. Let's look at the booklet. Eh? Getting started. Right. Thank you, hostess, for her hospitality and compliment her on her fabulous taste. Mm-hmm. Now it's time to start the Colour Me Wow journey.
3: What about my compliment?
0: I'm sorry, Mrs. Gupta. We have to get on because our lovely model, Sally, is going on the weekend of her dreams. And she's travelling light because the whole Colour Me Wow collection can be packed into this must-have tote bag.
7: I'm off to get the van. Music set up, just press play.
0: Thank you, Anil.
7: Oh, I haven't touched the playlist since Mo's stag, so brace yourselves, ladies. Might be a few surprises.
0: Mm-hmm. So, Sally, who is your dream date for the weekend, and what's your dream destination?
6: Ah, well, my cousin Joyce has a dear little place near Aldborough, mm-hmm. which is idyllic where the music festival's on.
0: It's a romantic weekend, Sally.
6: Oh, when the wind's sighing through the reeds outside the snake maltings. I can't think of anything more romantic than that.
0: Well, try, Sally. Or you mean like a mini break?
7: Yeah. In a boutique hotel. Saturday morning, she goes shopping, he has a round of golf.
0: Yes, Anil, that's the sort of thing. But we've got to do a Friday night first.
7: Oh, okay. Time to kick back with a couple of cocktails.
3: I thought you were going to pick the van up.
7: All right, plenty of time.
0: So, Sally, time to put together your first outfit. May I suggest the Palazzo Pants

0: with a drapey V-neck top.
1: Right, yes. So, I'm to get into these, Emma?
0: Yes. And you need to think what you need if he whisks you onto the terrace to look at the stars.
1: I'll just pop a cardio.
0: Oh, from the range, Sally.
1: Oh, sorry. I see. I'll nip upstairs.
2: Can I just say, I wouldn't go palazzo pants. It's Friday night. You want to get him interested. Hey, what about this with the spaghetti straps? Then he can just slip one off your shoulder. Accidentally, on purpose.
0: And really?
2: Mom, I'm only trying to help.
0: Right, while Sally's changing, let's see what's next. So with the girly chat flowing like the wine, open that in a minute, it's a good moment to remind your girlfriends that the more they buy, the bigger the discount. Music, please, Anil.
2: You want a bloke for that? I'm having a girly chat.
3: Oh, I'll do it.
2: Thank you. And a large Pinot Grigio, please. 250 mil, not 175.
4: Oh, take me back, this one.
0: Sally took so long changing that I had to skip the outfit for relaxing in front of a DVD and cut straight to Sunday morning. What to wear for a pampering spa treatment while he downloads some new apps to his iPhone. So, the learning outcome from the rehearsal was, do not let Mrs. Gupta and Sally anywhere near the real thing. I'm also under pressure from Lynette, my Calamy Wow area director, to name a time and a place for my first direct selling event. It's hard to organize when I've got my hands full at the rectory. I got back to find that things had not gone well at the Army Museum. Dr. Kavanagh had thrown her scorn at the regimental colors, so as well as bullet holes, it has now got clotted cream and fruits of the forest jam stains on it.
1: Well, at least it's tired her out, so we'll get a bit of peace.
0: Oh, I'll start getting her ready for
1: bed. Oh, no, give it a minute. Claire's reading to her from the Foyle's War recipe book.
0: Oh, okay. You know, I think your mum and I made a connection this week. I'm interested to know how she made such a success of her business.
1: Well, a counselling session's normally 50 minutes. Mum had him in and out in half an hour. Double the turnover.
0: That's an interesting business model. And you've obviously inherited her nurturing instincts, eh?
1: That's why I'm the only one who can look after her.
0: My sister Grace has to care for our father back home. Luckily, we get on very well. Oh, it's just a pity we don't get to see each other much.
1: I wouldn't mind a sister who lives on the other side of the world.
5: Well, Mum's decided she wants to marry Peacock and leave the house to Beauty.
6: I knew this afternoon would be too much for her.
5: I don't know, it sounds like a good plan.
1: Not to me, it doesn't.
5: If that's what she wants, why not?
1: Because this house is ours by right.
5: You can't wait to get your hands on it, can you?
1: Oh, grow up. Do you know anything about this plan, Beauty?
0: No, of course I don't. And I'm sorry, but I do not appreciate your tone.
1: Well, you said you'd make a connection with Mum this week.
0: I'm simply doing my job.
5: I'm sorry, but I've read about the things that can happen in these situations.
0: I think I'll leave now, eh? I'll go and get my bed.
5: Yeah, perhaps that's best, because it hasn't really worked out, has it?
1: What are you doing, Hilary?
0: You'll get an invoice for the week. Good luck with your mother's care.
1: We finally get someone who can handle Mum, and you accuse her of trying to disinherit her.
5: Well, you seem to think it was a good idea, that and having a peacock for a stepdad.
1: I was joking. Oh. Why do you always have to be so literal? It's like when you say the Christmas cracker jokes don't make sense.
7: Where's Barbara?
5: It's all right, Mum. She's gone.
7: I want her here, now. And we need a morning suit for the peacock.
0: My resignation was justified, of course. But it occurred to me in church the next morning that it was nothing I had not experienced before. Racial abuse, accusation of thieving, followed by proposal of marriage, standard. But there were bad things going on in that house. Claire remembered when they were kids, their mother used to tell them if the ice cream van played its tune, it meant he'd run out of ice cream. Ooh, that kind of cruelty stays in the walls of a place. So who would not want to get out? But there I was, with no job and in the Featherdown Agency's bed books. What's more, I still hadn't sold a single item of Calamy Wild Double Fluid Jersey. Ah, if the Lord didn't send me some customers soon, I would have to revise my goal of becoming international director with a waterfront property by 2012. Ah, there's Lynette from Calamy Wow.
8: That hat doesn't go. She's supposed to be a professional.
9: Beauty, oh Beauty. Could we have a little word, you think?
10: I'll see if Anil's outside with the van.
9: Just need to, as I say, see what's happening sales-wise, because I haven't actually had anything from you yourself yet.
0: Oh, yes, I'm sorry. I still haven't found a hostel. for my first party.
9: We do need to be focusing on that, considering we're halfway through the season.
0: Oh, I am focusing on it, Lynette, and I should have more time now. I've lost my job.
9: Well, shame. Not to worry, because what I've done is ordered you your high summer stock there.
0: Oh, thank you, Lynette.
9: And this is your invoice, and as you can see, I've given you an easy ride on the interest so far, because I know you, and we're mates and everything, but that interest does go up 27% for every month not paid. All right.
0: Oh, I see.
9: And that's compounded, otherwise we will have to enforce the terms of your contract. Are you staying around for worship brunch?
0: No, I don't think so.
8: Come on, beauty, Anil's here.
0: Oh, sorry.
11: Didn't hear me coming, did you? That's Mr. Exhaust for you. Does what it says on the tin.
8: What's the matter with you, beauty?
0: Hello?
12: Hello, beauty. It's Hilary Kavanagh here.
0: Hi.
12: Hi. I've got to ask you a favour. Mum is inconsolable without you. She's even given the peacock his marching orders. Could you bear to reconsider your decision and come back to us?
0: I'm sorry to hear that, Hilary, but it's a matter of principle.
12: Of course. We would be prepared to agree to whatever terms you care to name.
0: I could not possibly accept any kind of inducement.
12: If that's your final word, I understand.
0: Yes.
9: Beauty! Oh, Beauty. You forgot your invoice. Payable, as I say, within 7 days.
0: Hilary, are you still there?
13: I feel such a fool in these harem pants.
0: Oh, they suit you, Hilary. The cuff at the ankle is giving you a nice curvy silhouette.
13: I think I just look like Coco the Clown.
0: It can be difficult getting used to a new shape. I felt the same when I first put these cocktail shorts on.
13: Shall we get on with it then? What do you want me to do?
0: Just welcome everyone in a friendly manner to get them in the buying mood.
14: Okay. Thanks, everyone, for coming to the Rectory's first Colour Me Wow party. I'm Hilary. I'm not going to tell any jokes, but it's great to see you. My sister Claire's going to be modelling these. I don't know what you'd call them, really. Clothes, t-shirty type thingies. Anyway, I'm sure she'll do it brilliantly. Her whole life's a catwalk. Right.
0: Thank you, Hilary.
13: Well, thank you for coming back to look after Mum, especially after our little falling out.
0: We can all react badly to stress.
13: Honestly, forget it, Beauty. I have.
0: Well, so have I. And thanks for agreeing to host the party. It's a beautiful old conservatory.
13: Yes, bags of potential. Like the rest of the house, really, but let's not go there.
0: I'm a bit nervous, though. There are more here than I expected.
13: You know what mums with young kids are like? Any excuse to get a bucket of wine down their neck.
15: All right, Beauty. There's a few in, then. I've done a chillax playlist for you.
0: Thank you, Anil. And no Biggie Smalls this time, I hope.
15: Nah. But you might want to ramp it up when you get to the sun and sand outfits. I tell you what, some of this new stuff's not bad.
9: Right, Beauty, wrap dress or wide leg trouser. What's better for a champagne breakfast on Eurostar?
15: Ooh, either works for me, Claire. Big time.
0: Thank you, Anil.
15: On second thoughts, you might want something more tailored for Paris. Show and British chic can match anything the French want to bring to the table.
0: Can you check the position of the speakers, please?
15: Done.
0: Well, double check then. Claire, I think you should wear the unstructured jacket because the autumnal tones contrast nicely with the stained glass in here.
9: Yes, it's a great space, isn't it? Remember when we used to dress up and do plays here for Mum?
13: What was you we did them for? Nobody else's benefit.
9: Oh, come on. Mum loved it when we did the shows.
13: No, she didn't. She thought they were boring. She bribed me to do them just to keep you occupied.
9: Oh, that's how you got a taste for living off her money.
0: Look. Can we draw a line and move on? I think I'd better get started. Most of the wine has already gone.
13: Shouldn't have given Claire a glass. She never knows when to stop.
0: Ladies! Claire, jacket. Now.
13: All right.
0: Oh, God, please help me. I'm so nervous.
16: Well, now, ladies, hey, it's time to open up the fabulous jewel box palette of colors. That is the Weekender's capsule collection. Woo! So, who is ready to create their very own wow factor in double fluid jersey?
17: Get out of my house.
16: Oh, Dr. Kavanagh, why don't you sit down and join us?
17: No, thank you. And I suggest you go back to where you came from.
13: Mum, okay, I'll deal with it. Come on, Mum, off we go.
9: Stop pulling at her.
13: Let's get you back to your room.
17: Get your hands off me.
9: Let her stay. If she wants to always do this.
13: Oh, back to that. Why don't we talk about what you always do, which is to totally undermine everything I do.
9: Oh,
0: I'm ill. Will you please call an ambulance?
13: Lay the door, please. Need to get this lady looked at.
0: Give the doctor your mother's medication list.
9: I gave it to you.
0: I did not. She's diabetic, but her bloods were fine this morning.
13: Okay, thanks. Nice cocktail shorts.
0: Oh, thank you.
18: Balmy nights and lazy days. Sun, sand, and who knows what else with this sequin sarong. Perfect for that sunset stroll with someone special. I mean, look at the amount of material you're getting there, and it gets better, ladies. When you team this with the ruffle top tankini, you're looking at a multi-save on both items. Yeah, you've got your brain seen to not to fill your boots with that.
9: Have you got size 22 for me now?
0: The hospital has 4,000 employees. But if you take away the managers, administrators and artists in residence, you're not left with very many medical staff. They did their best to revive Dr. Kavanagh, even though it was not easy dealing with Claire and Hillary, who were still arguing when the poor old lady passed away. Hey, this week has been like being in a Jeremy Kyle show, or what his program would be like if it was on BBC 4 and aimed not at the underclass, but the kind of people who have Volvos and allotments. I cannot imagine my sister Grace and I would ever behave in such an undignified fashion over the care of my father. But in fact, the death of Dr. Kavanagh brought about a truce between her daughters.
9: Beauty! Hang on, Beauty!
0: Oh, I'm so sorry for your loss.
9: Oh, thanks, yeah. I hope you don't mind if we don't come back to the Colour Me Wow sale.
0: Oh, no, of course not. It wouldn't be right. You need to get on with the arrangement.
13: Yeah, well, there's loads to talk about. What to do with the house, sell it as it is, or do it up.
9: There's a new Carluccio's around the corner. We thought we'd grab a bite and jot some ideas down.
0: Oh, okay. Or, right, it's the perfect size for a boutique hotel.
9: Oh, my God, that is... Yeah. That is brilliant, Hills. First bottle on me.
0: Oh, Mum. Bye, then. I'd better go back and clear up the conservatory.
15: Well, maybe they were in shock.
0: I could not believe it, Anil. All they could think about was the money.
15: Well, people behave weirdly when they get bad news. I see it every week on the terraces when they announce the lucky program number.
0: I'm glad I come from a culture that treats caring for the old in a more mature fashion. So, what's the bad news here, Anil? How much have I lost?
15: You've made £438.70.
0: What?
15: Yeah. It was mainly those sarongs. They went quicker than kebabs at closing time.
0: You're a genius. How did you manage it?
15: I don't know, really. I think it was our Pinot Grigio. It brought out my girly side. Anyway, got you another couple hundred on order, and I signed you up 4 new consultants.
0: Hey, this is amazing, Anil. We'll make a fantastic team. There's a mentoring session at Lynette's tomorrow morning. If we go in the van, we can pick up more stock, eh?
15: Nah, it's footy tomorrow. To be honest, I got a bit bored of it by the end.
0: Anil, you are mad. We could have a waterfront each. Double the dream. Oh, excuse me. It's my sister. Hey, Sister Grace. Chi, you can't do that. Ah, the sham is one aje. The sham is one aninanjo. It's up to dad where he lives. Wangashufunge, unot si eserek, so selfish. No wonder Trevor dumped you. You are a control freak.
19: Beauty of Britain starred Jocelyn G. Essien, with Rachel Atkins, Indira Joshi, Phila Delore, Dune McKicken, Felicity Montague, Nicholas Sanderson and Paul Sharma. The music was performed by the West End Gospel Choir. It was written by Christopher Douglas and Nicholas Sanderson. The producer was Talusha Galani.
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7: Ladies and gentlemen, we present The Navy Lark by Laurie Wyman and starring John Pertwee, Leslie Phillips, and Stephen Murray. No matter what your occupation, there's always the possibility that you'll find a typewritten bomb on your desk when you get to the office in the morning. The Royal Navy is no exception to this rule, but in some ways it's even worse, because your typewritten bomb is on official paper and has rubber stamps on it, which demand immediate action, or you'll be scrubbing the decks, mate. Captain Povey is about to find that he has one of these explosive communications on his desk as he settles in his faded imitation leather plastic-covered, badly sprung office chair this morning.
8: No, I don't believe it. I don't believe it. It's a mistake. It's got to be a mistake. You're rent chasing. But they're out of their tiny blue serge minds. It'll never work. Rent chasing. How can they dream up a thing like this? Rent chasing.
9: Sir?
8: It's ridiculous. It won't work. And even if it did, it ought not to. Rent chasing!
9: I'm right beside you, and I haven't got cloth ears, sir.
8: I beg your pardon. Have you seen this signal from Whitehall?
9: Yes, sir. I must admit, I had to read it twice myself.
8: I'm not surprised. I always said that lot of Whitehall were completely bonkers. Who but one of those chairborne yachtsmen would ever dream of considering a sub-lieutenant Phillips for promotion?
9: It is long overdue, sir. I mean, he is the oldest sub-lieutenant in the Navy.
8: Well, yes, I suppose he must be.
9: In the same way that you're the oldest captain.
8: Thank you, Renjason. There's nothing to do with it. And in my case, I deny it. I am only 36. Well, and a bit.
9: It's a jolly big bit.
8: It is not.
9: You're forgetting, sir. I keep the records, and according to my books, you're much nearer 50.
8: Yeah, well, never mind my records. Just go and get the ones for Mr. Phillips. Oh, and put a call through to Troutbridge and tell him I want to see Sub-Lieutenant Phillips here in my office at once.
10: Hello, sir. Lieutenant Phillips reporting.
8: Good grief, that didn't take long. How did you get here so quickly?
10: I've been outside since 6:30 this morning. Waiting for you to read that signal.
8: How did you know it was here?
10: CPO Pertwee told me it was on its way days ago.
8: Oh, I should have guessed, yes. I presume he has a cousin in the signals office?
10: No, sir, a nephew who empties the waste paper baskets. After the appointments board meeting.
8: Yes, never mind that. Now, listen. I sent for you to tell you officially that the Ministry of Defence, in its wisdom, and I use the term extremely loosely, has decided to consider you for promotion.
10: Yes, well, I know all about that. So now, if you'll excuse me, I have an appointment with my tailor to have this ring moved 6 inches up my sleeve.
8: What on earth for?
10: To make room for the next one, of course. Or perhaps two or three. You never know, do you?
8: Mr. Phillips, before you get your promotion to lieutenant, you have to pass an examination board.
10: Oh, that's no problem. I mean, my navigation is perfect. I can soon polish up on the other bits I may be a little rusty on.
8: It would take you 10 years and 50 tons of emery paper.
10: You will have your little joke, won't you, sir? Well, if that's all, I really am terribly busy this morning. I've also got to call in to see my hatter.
9: For a larger size, I take it.
10: No. I want an estimate for the gold braid on the peak of my cap. Just in case I pass the examination more brilliantly than even I think I will. Then I've got to pop in to put my name down for the Golden Epaulette Club.
8: The Golden Epaulette Club? I've never heard of it.
10: Oh, you wouldn't, sir. It's only for vice admirals and above. Good morning, sir.

0: Come in.
1: Are you alone, sir? Or is Sub-Lieutenant Lord Nelson about?
0: That's enough, Chief. What do you want?
1: We can't take much more of him, sir.
0: Who?
1: A certain blonde navigating officer who shall be nameless, sir.
0: You mean Mr. Phillips?
1: It might be your name for him, sir, but if I mention the one I've got for him, I'll be in the brig for the rest of me puff.
0: Yes, I know what you mean. The prospect of promotion does seem to have gone to his head a little.
1: Gone to his head? You don't know what he's like, sir. When he said good morning to me earlier, I said good morning, sir, and saluted.
0: Well?
1: He told me not to answer him back, or he'd have me strung from the highest yardarm in the British Navy for the scurrilous, mutinous dog that I was.
0: Oh. Come to think of it, he keeps calling me Mr. Christian.
1: He's just cannot canals to canals.
0: Well, what do you suggest we do, Chief? Cast him off in an open boat?
1: If it wasn't an admiral's barge, he wouldn't go, sir.
0: Very good, Chief. Is that the lot?
1: No, sir. A special application from a requestman, sir. He wants to see you at once, sir. It's highly urgent, sir.
0: Who is it?
1: Leading seaman Goldstein, sir.
0: Yeah, I thought that wouldn't be long. Better march him in and get it over with, I suppose.
1: Sir.
2: Leading seaman Goldstein! Attend! Ho! Straight up, let's straight up!
3: Wait a minute. I'm going as fast as I can. Oh! I can't!
2: Oh! Oh!
3: I will in a minute. My feet can't halt till they've caught up with the rest of me, can they? Hey, there. Satisfied?
0: Well, Goldstein, what do you want?
3: Well, quite a bit, really. And it occurred to me that if promotion's in the air, like... Now is as good a time as any for me to ask you when I'm going to be made a petty officer.
0: Yes, I thought that's what
3: I mean, good luck to Mr. Phillips and all that, but I asked first, didn't I?
0: Goldstein,
3: We all know it's one law for the rich and one for the poor. And nothing at all if you happen to be Welsh, like I am. Come from a lovely home, I do. You ought to pop in and see it sometime. There's always a kettle on the hob.
0: Goldstein, I shan't...
3: Well, you should. My Aunt Morpeth makes a lovely cup of tea. If you like it herbal, that is. And she wants to know when I'm going to be made a petty officer, too. So you'd better hurry up and have your answer ready when you meet her.
2: Chief, with an acclimatity, sir. Goldstein, hello! Help!
3: No, just a minute.
2: At the level, forward! Oh. Help!
3: Hang on. I haven't finished yet.
2: What you have now...
0: Well,
3: I'll be back.
0: And the awful thing is, he will.
1: Yes, well, never mind about leak bonds, sir. What are we going to do about big bonds? I mean, Mr. Phillips, sir.
0: We'll just have to wait till after his examination board.
1: But he'll never pass, sir. When it comes to nautical knowledge, he doesn't know his bulkhead from his bulwarks.
0: True.
4: Ah, there you are, Mr. Christian. Hello, Pertwee. What are you doing down from the yardarm, It's not sunset yet.
0: Sub-Lieutenant Phillips, come away from him, or your son is going to set it to rush. Now, what's that nasty little piece of paper you're waving about?
4: What? Oh, this. Oh, it's nothing much. Just a personal note from the Admiral. Asking if I'd mind popping over to his flagship for a chat sometime tomorrow.
0: Let me see that.
1: I already have, sir. I just had a quick butcher's at it over his shoulder. It's a signal from the Wren clerk at Records ordering him to attend the examination board aboard the flagship daughter at 9:30 sharp.
4: Well, you read it your way, I'll read it mine. Right, now if anything vital comes up that I should know about, I shall be in my day cabin perusing a manual or two.
0: A manual?
1: He means Noddy's Book of Boats, sir.
0: Yes, of course. So you're going to spend the rest of the day swatting up for your examination?
4: Well, that would hardly be necessary, really. In my case, an examination is a mere formality.
1: Formality? And that from someone who thinks that the plimsoll mark is a footprint from a dirty gym shoe.
0: Ha ha ha!
4: Well, isn't it?
0: Well, really. Frankly, Sub-Lieutenant Phillips.
4: Yes, Mr. Christian?
0: Stop calling me that. The sooner you start swelling for that exam tomorrow, the better.
1: You wanted to see me, Mr. Murray, sir?
0: Oh, yes, Chief. As we're having to take Mr. Phillips across to the Admiral's flagship this morning, I wanted to inquire if our launch looks as if she belongs to a ship of the Royal Navy and not like the garbage tender to a Chinese junk.
1: Yes, well, I'm ahead of you, sir. I had all the sweet and sour and crispy noodles cleaned off yesterday, sir.
0: Splendid. In that case, perhaps for once, we shall be able to go alongside the flagship and be spared the sight of 240 officers and men leaning over the rails holding their noses.
1: Well, we had our own back, sir. We took at least 4 gallons of paint off at home and we tied up alongside.
0: Well, let's be honest about it, Chief. That was going to happen anyway. Come in!
3: Ah, I'm glad you're in. I just wanted to report that the launch is alongside and waiting to take our candidate for promotion to the flagship, sir.
0: Oh, thank you, Goldstein.
3: And whilst we're on the subject of promotion, where's mine?
0: Now, look here, Goldstein.
3: And you may as well know that whilst we're aboard the flagship, I intend to have a word or two with the Admiral Bach about the matter myself.
0: Goldstein, I absolutely forbid...
3: I'm doing you a favour, really. I mean, let's face it. If I don't chat up the Admiral, my Aunt Morpeth will.
0: Goldstein!
3: For hours and hours.
0: Well, we better deal with one problem, child, at a time. Come along, Chief. We better go and see if Mr. Phillips is ready.
1: Oh, I see. Mind you, he ought to be ready for the off. He had Able Seaman Johnson out half the night sewing on his badges of rank and medal ribbons.
0: They were already sewn on.
1: Not on his pyjamas.
0: Now, isn't that odd? He went for a dip this morning and they're on his swimming trunks. Mr. Phillips? Mr. Phillips! You think he's all right?
1: Oh, I don't know. Let me try, sir.
5: Oi! Admiral!
6: Yes, who is it?
1: Mr. Murray and me, sir.
6: Well, what is it?
1: The best men have come to collect the groom, sir.
6: Oh, very well. Come in.
7: Hello, you chaps. Well, how do I look?
0: It's a joke.
1: It's a joke, isn't it? It's easy, isn't it, sir? It's a joke. You're just giving Mr. Murray and me a giggle, aren't you?
7: Certainly not.
0: You must be. You look like something out of HMS Pinafore.
1: Yeah, look at all those decorations, sir. He looks like Regent Street on Christmas Eve.
0: Mr. Phillips, where on earth did you get that little outfit from?
7: Well, if you must know, I popped into Greaves, the naval tailor's. One can't come out without buying something, can one?
0: Obviously, one didn't. You must have mortgaged your pay for the next 10 years.
7: Well, what's wrong with it?
0: Starting from the top?
7: If you insist.
1: Right, well, one wears one's admiral's hat from north to south, sir. Not from east to west.
0: Neither does one wear a field marshal's plumes in it.
7: Oh, I thought they'd brighten it up a bit.
1: Item 3. One ceremonial sword is usually considered sufficient. Not 2.
7: Well, once a weekdays.
1: Item 4. It's not considered authentic rig to wear spurs with sea boots.
7: No?
0: No.
7: You think I've overdone it a bit, hmm?
0: Frankly, yes.
7: Yeah, and you think I should change?
1: Rapidly, sir. It's only your nautical knowledge that's going to get you through this ball, sir, not your sprawzy get-up. Mr. Murray, sir, do you think we could get the launch going a bit faster? The way Mr. Phillips looks, I don't reckon we're going to get him there in time.
0: What's the matter with him?
1: Well, he's swat happy, sir. Listen to him. is bung full of answers to all the wrong questions.
7: Prize money in the time of the Commonwealth was given at the rate of 10 shillings per ton and 6 pounds 13 and 4 pence per gun of ship captured. One short blast on the sirens means I'm altering course to starboard. 2 short blasts mean I'm altering course to port. 3 short blasts means I'm going astern. 1 long blast means my hooter is stuck. Fishing boats with nets down must carry 2 white lights. A red triangle with a lump of paling fence in the middle means approaching a level crossing.
0: Yes, I see what you mean. Oh, it's not fair. His little brain will go off. Bang.
1: Yes, sir. Yes, any second, sir. And what's more, sir, look at him. He's going stiff as a board. He's got examination fright.
0: Yes, he has, hasn't he?
1: Yes, and if he gets any stiffer, we can get him to crook his little finger and we can use him as a boat hook.
0: Right, full ahead, Mr. Queeg, please.
8: Ah, by that I take it you mean you want some sort of action on my part now, sir. At this minute, as it were.
0: Certainly, we want the boat to go faster.
8: Well, that's a pity. I mean, I'm more than willing to oblige, but the lad who understands all the mechanical gubbins or whatever they are that keep this launch going wasn't able to make the trip himself. That's why I'm here, as you might say. Unfortunately, the lad was only able to stay on board long enough to start the motor. Then he was called away on some far more urgent business of his own.
0: Oh, he's not poorly again, surely.
8: I'm afraid he is, sir. I'm afraid he is, yes. In an effort to stop the rot, as you might say, he bought himself a packet of instant Welsh rabbit. And if ever he chucked his money down the drain, it was this morning, sir.
0: Instant Welsh rabbit?
8: That's what it had on the label, sir, yes. And the more apt piece of advertising I've yet to see. Instant wasn't the word for it. It struck him like lightning, sir. 1 minute he was down here pressing the starter button, and the next minute the engine was still dead, but he'd taken off like a rocket.
0: Yes, come to think of it, I remember him chucking me a salute as he rushed past me and up the gangway.
8: Oh, he's an extremely loyal little chap, sir. When he gets the time. By the look on his face when he left, I'm surprised that he had.
0: Because now you mention it, he did look a bit hunted. Nevertheless, Mr. Queeg, increase power as much as you can, will you? The sooner we get Mr. Phillips to the flagship, the better.
8: Oh, I know what you mean. I observed the look on his face myself. For a moment, I thought he'd had a packet of that instant Welsh rabbit as well. That's the way they go, you know. They clutch the sides and stare straight ahead all the time. Jolly unnerving for a mere helpless bystander.
0: Oh, quite. Well, do the best you can, Mr. Queeg. Speed is of the essence.
8: A quotation frequently used by the lads, are you? If you just leave the problem with me, sir, I'll give it a constant mull over, I can assure you.
1: Flagship dead ahead, sir.
8: Is that a fact? Well, now that... That presents us with a completely different problem altogether.
0: What do you mean?
8: Well, I explained that the lad was able to stay just sufficiently long to start up this launch, or whatever it's called. But in his hour of need, he wasn't able to hang about long enough to tell me how to stop it.
0: What? Mr. Queeg, may I remind you that you're supposed to be our engineering officer?
8: Ah, that's what I am, yes. Well, if that's the case, I can only suggest we apply the same principle that I used to use for stopping my toy train set when I was a wee bairn.
0: And what was that?
8: Let the launch go round and round the flagship until the clockwork runs down.
1: It's a nice theory, sir. Yeah. It's a very nice theory, but I don't think there's time. Everybody down! And bang goes another 4 gallons of battleship grey paint.
0: Oh, really? The flagship knew we were coming. There was no need to knock at the side door.
1: Well, I'm sorry, pardon, sir, but there is one thing. The 240 men aren't leaning over the rails holding their noses this time. They've all got their fingers in their ears instead.
8: Haven't we all?
0: Oh, never mind them. Let's get the brain of Britain on board, or you'll be late for his appointment.
7: No. No, it's no good. I don't want to see them. They'll never ask the questions I know the answers to. I've got the bit between my teeth, and I'm going to run away.
0: Don't grab him!
1: I've got him, sir. I've got him. He can't escape now, sir. No, I've got him in a vice-like grip that he...
0: Oh!
1: Oh! Where did you learn to fight dirty?
7: I've been watching the wrestling on the telly.
1: Well, you've got to get a public warning for that. In future, sir, do me a favour and stick to watch with mother.
2: Ah, wonders will never cease. You actually managed to get here, then, Sub-Lieutenant Phillips.
4: Lummy, Thunderguts. What's he doing here?
2: It may surprise you to learn, Sub-Lieutenant Phillips, that I am president of your examination board. Hard luck.
9: You never stood a chance.
4: Thank you.
2: This way, Sub-Lieutenant Phillips. Now then, Mr. Phillips.
4: Do I sit here, sir?
2: No, Mr. Phillips. We sit, you stand.
4: Clangor number one.
2: Right. Now, allow me to introduce you to the other members of the board. This is Captain Hardcastle.
10: How do you do, lad? Now, make yourself comfortable. I know how you feel. I've been there myself. Keep your answers straight and the point. You'll sail through it. Now, first question. Why did you join the service in the first place?
4: Well, sir, when I was four, my nanny gave me a boat in the bath. As I was floating her around...
10: Hey, help. What were you doing, floating your nanny around in the bath?
4: Well, sir, she couldn't swim, you see. It was the boat that couldn't swim. No. She was there because she joined the service in the first world. Could I meet the rest of the board?
2: Yes, I think you'd better. Now, this officer is from the security branch, Commander Weatherby.
11: Good morning.
4: You should have tried that first.
2: And this officer has come down specially from the Ministry of Defence. Captain, I'm so sorry, sir, I've forgotten your name.
11: Not at all. I'm Captain Anderson.
4: Pardon?
11: People usually say, bless you. Actually, now then, Mr. Phillips, if you don't understand any of the questions I put to you in my interrogation... It's because I'm suffering from a vicious attack of hay fever.
4: Thank you, sir. Yes, I had noticed.
11: Really? Well, it's most kind of you, Sir. Excellent! It's not often one meets people who appreciate my unfortunate situation!
4: That's not a vicious attack. You're a one-man epidemic.
11: That's what everybody says. Now then, question one! What is the difference in the last dog... What? ...from the bell in any other... What?
4: I beg your pardon, sir. Sir, would you mind re-sneezing that question?
11: Forget it. Whoever makes up these questions... I'll never know. Probably the same flaming idiot who christened me Ignatius Aloysius Aloysius Aloysius Aloysius.
12: That's done it.
11: Aloysius.
12: You'll not stop him now. You'll not stop him now.

0: Happens every time he's introduced.
1: Hello, Eagle!
0: There he goes.
1: Hello, Eagle!
2: Perhaps. Perhaps it might be a good, why not take some of your pills?
3: No, thanks. I'll be perfectly all right when I've had a sniff of my anti histamine in inhaler.
4: Gentlemen, I feel we ought to...
0: Hang on, Paul, a minute.
1: Actor!
0: All clear now. Carry on, Paul.
4: I was going to ask if there are any more questions.
0: Yes, I've got one. I still want to know what he was doing floating his nanny round the back.
5: Well, if you must know, I was practicing my navigation.
0: Oh, is that what you call it? Well, that's fair enough. Why didn't you say so in the first place? No further questions.
2: No, the whole thing is as clear as mud.
4: Just leaves you, Captain Atchison. Dare I ask if you have any further questions?
3: No, thanks. He's answered to my complete.
4: Your complete what?
3: Do I have to?
4: Well, of course I need it for the records.
3: Oh, all right, then, if you must. My complete satisfaction!
5: Bless you.
3: Oh, thanks. That's the nicest thing anyone has said to me all day.
0: Right, then. That's all that nonsense over. It's all over me. Come on, let's all get down to the wardroom.
4: Oh, now, really, Captain Hardcastle, gentlemen, please.
0: Oh, stamp the idiot with a little lion and send him back. Go on.
5: Lummy, do you mean I've passed?
4: No, Sub-Lieutenant Phillips, you most certainly have not, as yet. There has obviously been some misunderstanding. You'll return to your ship and await further development.

0: Hello, Heather. Is Captain Povey in yet?
1: No, I'm afraid not, Stephen.
0: Have you any idea when Captain Povey will be back?
1: Well, the doctors reckon it'll be another fortnight.
0: The doctors?
1: Yes, he's got a nasty attack of hay fever. It seems he tried to say Ignatius Aloysius Atchison, and he got stuck in the groove.
0: But I can't possibly wait that long. I want to know the result of my interview.
1: Oh, if that's all you're bothered about, I can tell you that. He told me over the phone in between sneezes.
0: Well, put aside about misery, what was it?
1: Mr. Phillips was found guilty.
0: What? Eh? Pardon?
1: He was found guilty. There's no need to panic because the sentence will never be confirmed as none of them can find out what the charge was.
0: I think I'd like to go potty. Look, Heather, I don't want to be difficult, but to the best of my knowledge, I appeared before a promotion board.
1: Yes, Leslie, you thought that, and I thought that, and Captain Povey thought that, but the others were sitting as a court-martial.
0: What?
1: It's true. A signal got delayed somewhere, and all the promotion boards have been put back for a month. They're having a week of courts-martial instead.
0: Lummy. This is serious. I mean, what am I going to do with all that clobber I got from Greaves?
2: I thought you'd never ask, Sir Lieutenant Phillips. Now, it so happens that my Uncle Ebenezer Pertwee's surplus stores are always willing to strike an hard bargain. Now, look, it's not as much of a market these days for second-hand clothes.
0: Second-hand? They've never even been saluted.
2: Perhaps, sir, on the other hand, we could melt the ceremonial swords down to scrap. But the real trouble has got to be those sea boots with the spurs on. Never mind, sir. Perhaps we can find a fox hunting admiral who can put them to good use for a couple of bob. Now, what's the lowest we'll take for the lobster? Come on.

John Pertwee, Leslie Phillips and Stephen Murray have been suffering their customary indignities in The Navy Lark, written by Laurie Wyman. John Pertwee was the chief petty officer, Leslie Phillips was the sub-lieutenant, Stephen Murray was the number one. Captain Povey was played by Richard Caldicott, Heather was Heather Chasen, Taffy Goldstein was Tenny Levens, Lieutenant Queeg was Ronnie Barker, and Captain Atchison was played by Michael Bates. The show was produced by Alistair Scott Johnston.

0: This is I'm Sorry I'll Read That Again, an extravaganza specially written for the wireless by several persons and featuring a number of performers.
1: And at the halfway stage, the score is the boys of King Arthur's Grammar School Newquay 1.5, the girls of Podbury High School Bratwich 0.
2: And now, round 7. Tell the difference. Peter, what is the difference between an elephant and an armchair?
3: An elephant is one of those round orange boxes you lock books up in and put in a greenhouse. And an armchair is, it's a long plastic pole. It's a long plastic pole you hang out the window to keep the birds away.
2: No. I can only give you a half for that, Peter. But I can offer it to you, Elizabeth.
4: I don't know.
2: Well tried anyway, Elizabeth. And we go on to round 8, which is called Tell the Truth. Right now, Jessica, who stole the bottle of whiskey from inside Mr. Jackson's desk during break last Wednesday?
5: Alice Ankle.
2: Good. Now, you get 2 marks for that, and Alice gets 50 lashes. And so we come to round 40, and the music question. Freddie, can you identify this piece of music?
6: Is it Bar Bar Black Sheep?
2: No. Would you like to hear it again?
6: Yes, please.
2: No? Well, never mind, Freddy. It is, of course, this. Backwards. Good. Now, round 56 is called What Would You Do With A?
3: Feed it to the horses. Ha ha.
2: No, I'm afraid not, Adam. What I mean is, what would you do with a something? You see? So, Penryn, what would you do with a wombat?
3: Play womb with it.
2: Yes, good. That's 4 marks to you, Penryn. William, what would you do with a titfur?
7: Well, you'd string it, and you'd head over.
2: No, I'm afraid not, William. Jolly good shot. But you would, in fact, wear it on your head. It is a kind of boot. And that, I'm afraid, is the end of the contest. And, Joan Shark, the final score, please.
1: Well, the score at the end of the contest is the boys of King Arthur's Grammar School Newquay 6, the girls of Podbury High School 4.
2: So that is, of course, a win for the boys and girls of Eton College. And there we are. So it's over to the team captains to say goodbye for us.
1: Well, I'd like to thank the boys of King Arthur's Grammar School very much for a most exciting contest and say that we're ready to meet them in the gym after lock-up. So, school, 3 cheers for the boys of King Arthur's Grammar School, Newquay. Hip, hip. Come on, school.
8: Excuse me, sir, would you mind telling me what that is you're carrying? Eggs. Any particular kind of eggs, sir? Golden eggs, I see, sir. And under your other arm, sir? A harp.
9: A what?
8: A magic harp. May I ask you where you obtain these items, sir? From a giant. Property of large man. Sorry, sir? Property of very large man. And where did you meet this large man, sir? At the top of a beanstalk. Needn't have asked, need I, sir? Oh, so you had a fight with the giant, did you, sir? I see. Fee-fi-fo-what, sir? Oh, yes. Would you ask your harp to stop playing a moment, sir? Thank you. Now, let's get this straight. So you fought this giant, and then you ran away down the beanstalk, and the giant followed you, and then you cut down the beanstalk. I see. Well, I wonder if you'd mind moving it, sir. There's a whole queue of traffic waiting to get past.
3: Well, lads, it's my job to welcome you to the Ruskdale Inward Bound Mountain School. Now, my name is Brigadier McIntosh, but you can call me Sir. Now, I'm just going to tell you some of the reasons why Inward Bound exists. You see, we here believe that the very best in men comes out in times of war. Well, we can't have a war, but we can have the next best thing. Now, whilst you chaps are here, you'll have the chance to earn yourself one of the Duke of Edinburgh's special awards. These are rewards for initiative, intelligence, and enterprise, and are always given to boys who like rock climbing. Now, we are often asked, what use is Inward Bound? Well, if you look at it that way, none at all. But we prefer to look at it another way. You will soon, all of you, be scrambling about on the rock of life. Now, we want to make sure that you don't fall off. Now, all you lads come from a great variety of different classes, backgrounds. Some of us have been lucky, and some of you have not been quite so lucky. But, you know, we don't care what you're like at home, or what your home is like. Here, everyone is on just the same level when it comes to issuing responsibility. So, Pocklington Smythe, you will be our troop leader. And, Bill Biggs, you will be our cook. Now, some little things we do ask of you. During the next month, there will be no drinking, no smoking, and absolutely no contact with the opposite sex. What we want is a completely natural atmosphere. If you do have any problems, I want you to come to me. Only last week, I had a brief and rather dull talk with what seemed to me to be a simple, uncomplicated lad. But after having a week to think it up, he came back. And he told me that he was the illegitimate son of a French nymphomaniac who had had an affair with a white man and afterwards married a drunken homosexual. This was what I wanted to hear. Right, away you go, twice round the grounds and last one under the coal showers of Sissy. And remember, when it hurts, it's doing you good.
8: Welcome to Lords, and we greet you with the news that the West Indies are 226 for 3 wickets. I'm sorry, the South Africans are 71 for 1. And it's England in the field and doing jolly well. Don't you think they're doing jolly well, Peter?
9: Oh, absolutely first rate. Jolly good indeed, Brian.
10: Oh, jolly well indeed. I couldn't agree with you more if I tried. Jolly, jolly good.
8: Well, anyway, it's been a thoroughly good morning's cricket so far. Don't you think so, Brian?
10: Absolutely.
9: Oh, jolly good.
8: First rate.
10: Very entertaining.
8: Absolutely enthralling.
9: Jolly absorbing.
10: Jolly absorbing.
9: Jolly, jolly absorbing.
8: It has been rather slow so far. In fact, in just over an hour and a half, only 3 runs have been added. All of them leg byes. But it has all been jolly absorbing.
10: Yes, jolly absorbing.
8: Don't you think so, Dennis? No, he's not here.
10: Let's see who's batting then.
9: Right, jolly good.
8: Now, it's the West Indies. No, it's the South Africans. And the score is... Now, which one of those is the total?

0: Guns. And the score is... Now, which one of those is the total?
1: I think it's the one in the middle.
0: Oh, yes, that's right. Well, they're 71 for 3. Good heavens, they must have lost another 2 wickets. Oh, pity we missed that.
2: Well, anyway, England now have had a thoroughly good morning in the field.
0: You know, Brian, I've got a nasty feeling England are batting.
2: Batting? Oh, dear, really?
1: The batsmen are wearing English caps, aren't they?
2: They're not wearing caps at all.
1: No, they're not, are they? I've made one of my mistakes, haven't I?
0: Well, anyway, up here, we all think that England are batting. And now it must be Peter Goddard bowling. Don't you think so, Brian?
2: I don't know. I just don't know.
1: Yes, that's right. Absolutely right. It's Trevor Goddard bowling.
0: And he's walking back to his mark. He stops, turns, characteristic little skip at the beginning of his run, and he's coming in. 1, 2, 3, 4, 5, 6, 7, 8, 9, 10, 11, 12, 13, 14, 15, 16, 17, 18, 19. He bowls. And what happened to that one, Peter?
1: I think he got a touch down the leg side.
2: Oh, I thought he hit him on the pad.
0: Anyway, the ball's gone down the leg side. No, wait a moment. He's hit it past cover for 4. Beautiful shot. Past cover's left hand.
2: No. The ball went straight through to the wicketkeeper.
0: So it did. He didn't get a touch. Straight through to the wicketkeeper.
1: I think he touched it.
0: Yes. He was dropped at gully. Put down in the gully by Grace there. A bad miss.
2: Bad miss. No. Wait a moment. I think he's walking back to the pavilion. I think to change his bat.
0: Oh.
1: No. He's chasing off a dog. No, wait a minute.
2: No, wait a minute. He's been given out.
0: Out.
2: He's out.
0: So he has.
2: Out.
0: Rash stroke.
2: Yes. Head right in the air.
0: Must have got a touch. That's English number 4. Caught at the wicket.
1: I think he was bowled. Look, the leg stump's missing. Look.
0: So it is. Must have been stumped.
1: No, clean bowl, trying to sweep. Silly shot, yes. But we have had a jolly good morning's cricket, haven't we?
0: No,
2: well, that's Arthur, bowled Goddard. No, he's not out.
0: No, he's not out.
2: No. Well, what a relief.
0: What a relief.
2: Arthur is still there with 20... he's still there.
0: He's still there.
2: And what a good morning's cricket we've had.
0: And as we return to the studio, we say again, a thoroughly entertaining and absorbing morning's cricket.
2: Right.
0: We may not know much about the game, but at least we're gentlemen.
3: Time for romance. History is full of great lovers. Antony and Cleopatra, Romeo and Juliet, David Frost and himself. And since time immemorial, in the eyes of the girl, the man is always a hero. Or is he?

me. 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

remember. 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It was at a party. He didn't have much to say for himself that night, but I realized later he wasn't shy, just dull. But every morning when I hear the round, masculine tones of his first belch, and watch him, scratching his dandruff into the cornflakes bowl. Well, ah, yes, I know. He's just my Jim. Dim old Jim.

0: Jim.
1: And now, here is the news. I'm sorry, I'll read that again. Here are the news. The Entente Cordiale was strengthened this morning at a mid-channel ceremony. President de Gaulle, the well-known foreigner, opened the escalators connecting the 10-mile French Channel tunnel to the 10-mile British Channel bridge. In the House of Commons this afternoon, Mr. Wilson bitterly attacked the Prime Minister. He likened him to Nero, Genghis Khan, Attila the Hun, Machiavelli, Mussolini, Hitler, the Borgias, Judge Jeffreys, and Queen Victoria. Mr. Wilson is leader of the opposition. The Duke of Edinburgh spent this afternoon touring a knitting needle top fitter's factory in Hounslow. On his arrival, he was greeted by the managing director, Mr. L.H. King, who introduced his family and said, "Although my name is King, you are obviously far more royal than I am." Prince Philip replied, "Thank you very much. It is a nice day." The great train robbery. The great train is still missing. And now for news of the Nigerian situation, over to Nigel Watts in Munich.
2: Here in Munich, the mood is one of tension, of suspense. But somewhere discernible in the tension is a lack of tension. A lack of tension. The streets of Cologne here tonight are full of people passing and repassing as they go their various ways. But on many faces there is little sign of the tension or lack of tension that all of them must be feeling. For beneath the superficial gaiety, the carefree merrymaking, there may well be the realization that this is not yet the end of the matter. From the brightly lit cafes of the Forgenrudenstrasse, good night.
1: And now, for a look at the weather, over to the Weather Centre, Kingsway.
3: Right, let's have a shot at the forecast then, shall we? What's the seaweed like, Noreen?
0: Wet, Norman.
3: All right then, depression centred over London, moving... Oh, which way's the wind blowing?
0: East, Norman.
3: Oh, depression moving eastwards then. Anything else to go on?
0: Well, while I was on my way home to bed at about 2:30 in the morning, Norman, in Luton this was, the sky was a bit red.
3: Red? Oh, red at night, shepherd's delight. Red in the morning, shepherd's warning. Well, what would you call 2:30 in the morning then? Oh, I know. Red sky in the small hours, showers. Yes, so that looks like showers in Luton, dear. How are the fir cones, Noreen?
0: They're opening slightly.
3: Oh.
0: Ever so slightly.
3: Well, what would you guess then, love?
0: Well, shall we say 347 millibars rising to about 352 around lunchtime tomorrow?
3: Let's, yes. Oh, that's lovely, Noreen. Any news from Devon?
0: Yes. Oh. Willem says he's seen a hedgehog with 3 legs.
3: Oh, fancy. No, hedgehog with less than 4 good feet, sunny day and then some sleet. Well, that seems to be that for today. Oh, except for the long-range weather forecast for May, June, July and early August. What is it, Noreen?
0: Changeable.
3: Oh, yes.
1: And finally, a police message. At her hotel late last night, Miss Gloria Glass, the actress, was attacked and dragged screaming from her shower by an unidentified young man. Her naked, writhing form was tied to a bedpost with strands of her long golden hair, silencing her screams with a multitude of kissing lamps. Will anyone who saw the accident... or who can supply any photographs, please communicate immediately with the BBC newsroom. Thanks. And now, ladies and gentlemen, we had hoped to be able at this point to introduce Shirley Bassey, but instead we have Fritz and his performing hamsters.
4: Thank you, ladies and gentlemen. And for the climax of my act this evening, my greatest performing hamster will jump from a 2-foot platform into a glass of water. Ah! I must teach them to swim. And now, sports report. And it's North with Alex Stilton for an exclusive view of yesterday evening's workout by Herbert Crimble, Northeast London area wine-tasting champion.
5: See what you make of this one, Herbie.
3: Oh, it's enchanting. A little playful, perhaps, but not extravagant, no. It has a certain, I don't know what, a certain je ne sais quoi. Now, unless I'm very much mistaken, it's a claret.
5: You are very much mistaken.
3: Of course I am. Silly me. Of course it's not a claret. It's not nearly sinful enough for a claret. No, it is in fact a burgundy. Yes, that's it, a burgundy. A very fine, full-bodied red burgundy. A killing little Chambon Musigny. No, it's pretty badly bottled, I'm afraid. So it probably came from the Leblanc vineyard. Poor old Lucien Leblanc, who's passed it even in 53. Now, I remember his wife saying, poor old Lucien always bottles so badly because he's always so badly bottled. I nearly died. Beautiful woman. Beautiful woman, his wife, a marvellously full-bodied, mature 38 vintage with a lovely nose.
5: No, I'm afraid it's not a burgundy, Herbie.
3: Oh, it's not. No, of course it's not. Am I getting warm?
5: Not exactly, but remember, you are allowed 2 tastes if you wish.
3: Oh, of course I am. Oh, no, of course, it's an Australian champagne, isn't it? Clicquot Wallaby, 1963. 1963 and 64. They have the summer in the winter, you know. Wait a minute. It has a slight suggestion of strawberries, so it's probably, in fact, an amusing little Japanese hock. No. A Japanese burgundy, then, a Nuisan Nagasaki? No, of course not. It's a pint of bitter, isn't it? Half a bitter? Bitter lemon. Little bitter lemon? Lemon tea? Lemon squash? Milk? Water? Coffee?
5: No, Herbie, I'm sorry. It is, in fact, a plate of steak and chips.
6: Right. Finish your work and let's get down to a bit of crumpet. I'm sorry, I'll say that again. Finish your crumpet and let's get down to a bit of work. First, if you'll raise your teacups, we'll toast the firm. Roses are red, violets are blue, but Butterworth's Bobbin's a right champion. Tup firm. Come, lads, Butterworth's motto. Butterworth lads speak with one voice. All together, right? Tup firm.
7: Tup firm.
6: Now, you all know I'm a reasonable man.
7: Aye.
6: I mean, nobody's going to say that I'm an unreasonable man.
7: Aye.
6: No. I mean, if there's one thing I am, it's reasonable.
7: Aye.
6: I ain't had no book learning.
7: No.
6: And I were driving an engine when I were 4.
7: Eee.
6: Or were it 3?
7: Ooh.
6: No, 18.
7: Oh.
6: So you could call me an uneducated, precocious liar.
7: Aye.
6: No. Still, there's one thing about me.
7: You're a reasonable man.
6: Aye. But there's summat up in loom room.
7: Ooh.
6: Shenanigan.
7: Eee.
6: Canoodling.
7: Ooh.
6: Heavy petting.
7: Ooh.
6: And I'm not having it.
7: Oh.
6: I mean, I'm not having it.
7: No.
6: Now, I don't have to explain to you lads what happens in loom room, do I?
7: Aye.
6: Oh, well. There's lasses what handle the warp and weft.
7: Aye.
6: And there's fellas what manage the bobbins.
7: Aye.
6: And so long as we keep the 2 to their place, there'll be no... Need I say more?
7: Aye.
6: Well, to cut a long story short...
7: Aye.
6: It seems that Mr. Hardcastle's bobbin found its way into Mrs. Clegg's weft.
7: Eee.
6: And you all know what happens then.
7: Ooh. No.
6: She gets flutters in warp.
7: Eee. Aye.
6: Now, Mr. Hardbottom, our time and motion man, reckons that this incident occurred at 4:15 on Tuesday.
7: Oh?
6: Halfway between the number one loom room
7: and
6: the spindle polisher's billiard parlour. Which means it were not only a damn funny place for it, but there must have been a neck of a lot of motion in a very little time.
7: Aye.
6: Well, I'll say no more now.
7: No.
6: But if you ask me, there's more in this than meets the...
7: Aye.
3: Horrible airy spiders. Get your horrible airy spiders. Horrible airy spiders. Fun for the kiddies, two for a bob, old and feeling. They're airy, they're horrible. Horrible airy spiders. Oh, you're not selling chocolate then? No, I'm not. Horrible airy spiders. Frighten your granny. Horrible airy spiders. Only I saw you had a tray, so I thought perhaps you were selling chocolate. Then I thought, oh no, oh dear me, no, that's most unlikely. I mean,
8: oh, why?
3: Well, who's going to buy horrible airy chocolate? Then I thought it must be cigarettes. You know, it's a pity you're not selling horrible airy cigarettes. You'd be doing a great service, mate.
8: Eh?
3: Well, people wouldn't have much trouble giving them up, would they? I mean...
8: No, I suppose not. Unless, of course, you shaved them.
3: Wouldn't that lose the point?
8: What point?
3: Well, giving them up.
8: Oh, yes.
3: Oh, a friend of mine gave up smoking, started eating instead. Every lunchtime, I'm not kidding, every lunchtime, instead of smoking, he'd have a great big plate of Brussels sprouts.
8: It's not the same, though.
3: Isn't it? No, you can't blow sprouts through your nose. Still, he gave them up in the end.
8: Cigarettes?
3: No, sprouts. Went on to chops. I used to see him wandering about at night looking for chop ends. He used to say, "You're never alone with a chop." Mind you, I've always preferred cigarettes myself.
8: You have. Here you are. Would you like one?
3: Oh, thanks very much. Do you mind if I eat it now? Mmm. Ooh, delicious. Cheerio, then.
8: Hey. Aren't you going to buy a horrible airy spider?
3: Well, how much are they?
8: 3 and 10 for 20.
3: Oh, that's very reasonable.
5: Come in. Oh, come in, Mr. Jones. Sit down, please.
9: Thank you.
5: Now, I want to have a word with you about the state of your account.
9: Oh, really?
5: Now, I see that your credit stands at only £9,122. Why isn't it more?
9: Well, you see, I was...
5: Quiet! Now, I want you to make it up to £10,000 by next Friday. Understood?
9: But that's impossible.
5: Why?
9: I mean, sure, if I'm over £9,000...
5: What do you think banks are for, Mr. Jones? They're not just here to help you, you know. It's their job to accumulate money.
9: Yes, but I mean...
5: What? Now, let's be reasonable. You can't expect banks to behave like benevolent parents. Half the trouble with you, Mr. Jones, is that you come from a generation that thinks banks are a service. They're not. They're a business. We want your money. Now, only last Tuesday you cashed a cheque for £3.17. Why? What was it for?
9: I bought a pair of trousers.
5: The pair you're wearing?
9: No.
5: So you have two pairs of trousers?
9: Yes.
5: Just as I thought. Really, Mr. Jones, this bank is not a charitable institution, you know. Now, how are we going to rectify the position? How much money have you in your pocket at the moment?
9: Well, about £1.104.
5: Well, I'll take the pound for a start. Now, your wife, is she earning?
9: Well, no, she's cooking my dinner.
5: Put her out to work, man. Put her out to work. Plenty of jobs around.
9: But my son,
5: Ah, you've got a son. How old?
9: 6.
5: Has he got an account?
9: No.
5: Piggy bank?
9: Yes.
5: I want it. Bring it in on Friday for the rest. Now, your car, sell it. And how are we going to get you more money? What's your job?
9: I'm a bank manager.
5: Oh, really? Where?
9: Sutherland.
5: Oh, my account's at Sutherland.
9: Yes. Well, as a matter of fact, that's what I came to see you about.
5: Ah, yes. Well, now, I can explain that, you see. I've been having a great deal of difficulty recently. My mother's not been at all...
6: And now to Wimpole Street, where the folks all meet, doodah, doodah day, to meet the gents.
8: Well, if it isn't you, Charles.
10: Well, if it isn't you, Whoopers.
8: Well, if it isn't you, Basil.
11: Well, if it isn't any of us, we're wasting our time.
8: Taxi?
10: Taxi?
8: Taxi?
12: Well, the taxi driver's gonna take

And now here is an announcement of special interest to name droppers. This program, I'm sorry, I'll read that again, was written and performed by Tim Brooke Taylor, Anthony Buffery, John Cleese, David Hatch, Joe Kendall and Bill Oddie, who also wrote the songs with Hugh MacDonald. Musical director Bert Rhodes, and production by Humphrey Barclay and Edward Taylor. David Hatch is now appearing in Rotterdam at the Metropolitan Opera House.

0: 31 and a half, 32, 33, 35, 40, and 10 is 50, and 50 is a pound. At first, when you are given change in new money, it may sound rather odd. So if you're puzzled by 31 and a half, 32, 33, 35, 40, and 10 is 50, and 50 is a pound, think decimal. Now there are 100 new pence in a pound. Think decimal. That way you'll find shopping simple.
1: What has a hazelnut in every bite?
2: Sorry!
1: And thick milk chocolate for your delight?
2: Sorry!
1: Nougat and caramel golden light?
2: Sorry!
1: And don't forget the hazelnut in every bite! And again! What has a hazelnut in every bite?
2: Sorry!
1: Thick milk chocolate for your delight?
2: Sorry!
1: Nougat and caramel golden light? And don't forget the hazelnut in every bite!
2: Sorry!
1: A hazelnut in every bite!
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2: Once upon a time there was an engineer.
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8: 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I'll put one at Lads onto it. Very nice, young Harold. 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

0: present Arthur Lowe, John Le Mesurier, and Clive Dunn in Dad's Army. The Great White Hunter, featuring John Lorre, Arnold Ridley, and Ian Levender, with this week's guests, Larry Martin, Pearl Hackney, Elizabeth Morgan, and Fraser Carr. Here is the news, and this is John Snagg reading it. The German armies now hold the upper hand on every front. They have pushed the Allied forces out of Greece and Crete. Rommel has swept victorious to the frontiers of Egypt. And in Russia, Kiev has fallen and the struggle for Moscow begun. The picture is bleak. But we are not downhearted, nor is Captain Mannering, commander of Warmington-on-Sea's Home Guard, as he addresses his men.
1: There's no doubt about it, men. 1941 will go down in history as the year the parachute revolutionized military strategy. Mind you, I saw it coming years ago, but no one would listen to me. I can recall as long ago as 1936. Elizabeth and I were on holiday at Bognor Regis, and I went up for a 5-shilling trip in a biplane. And as we soared through the clouds, the wind blowing in my face, I looked down and... Godfrey, and not your pipe.
2: Yes, Mr. Mannering. It's no good. He won't wake up.
1: Oh, never mind. Where was I? Oh, yes. I looked down, and the idea came to me. Parachute troops. As soon as we got back to the boarding house, to the hotel where we were staying, I wrote a long letter to the War Office, explaining my entire plan. And believe it or not, gentlemen, I never even got a reply. Just like our great leader, Winston Churchill, I was shouting in the wilderness, "Wake up, England!"
3: Oh, dear. What's happened? Have I missed anything?
4: Nothing. Absolutely nothing.
1: Now, men, I expect you're wondering where all this is leading.
5: If he doesn't hurry up, it's going to lead to us not getting a drink.
4: Blather, blather, blather.
1: Well, today I've received a memo from the War Office that has been sent to all Home Guard units. Now, I'm going to read it to you. To all ranks of the Home Guard, in order to create alarm and confusion, the enemy has recently been dropping numerous empty parachutes in the southern counties. In future, all parachutes found must be reported at once to GHQ.
6: Permission to speak, sir?
1: Yes, General.
6: What happens if one of our airmen jumps out by parachute, and then when he lands, he takes it off and walks away, and we come along and see the parachute, but we do not know it is his, because he has walked away previous. How do we know it is a British parachute and not a Nazi one?
1: Well, that's a very good question, John. Let me see. Yes, I thought so. It's all here, in the memo. Very simple. Our parachutes are pure white. Nazi parachutes are a dirty, off-white, creamy colour. Just what one would have guessed, of course. Well, there's your answer, Jones. If it's not white, it's not one of ours.
6: Thank you, sir.
1: Now, as you know, Hess landed in this country by parachute some time ago, so it's quite obvious that the rats are leaving the sinking ship. For all we know, several Nazi leaders may have landed in this country during the past few weeks.
2: Excuse me, Mr. Mannering.
1: Yeah.
2: That new commissionaire outside the cinema looks awfully like her Hitler.
7: Oh.
1: All right. I know it sounds absurd, but we must check everything. Wilson.
8: Yes, sir.
1: Next time we go to the pictures, ask to see the commissionaire's identity card.
8: Well, sir.
9: Captain Mannering.
1: Yes, Fraser.
9: Supposing we do find an empty parachute. By the time we reported it back to GHQ, whoever was on the end of it could be miles away. What about using a tracker dog, sir? A good dog could sniff the parachute, pick up the scent, and lead us to whoever came down in it.
1: Excellent idea, Professor.
9: Thank you, sir.
1: The only snag is, I don't think any of us has got a dog.
9: Yeah, it so happens my cousin Angus has one.
1: Oh? What sort is it?
9: It's a dachshund, sir.
1: Really? No, I don't think that's any good. We need something with long legs that can cover the ground. Thank you all the same.
8: Aye.
1: Wilson, come here a moment.
8: Yes, sir?
1: Did you hear that?
8: Mm-hmm.
1: Fraser's cousin. Mm. Got an accent.
8: Oh.
1: German dog. You think it's all right?
8: I don't know, sir. I don't know anything about dogs.
1: Not the dog, his cousin.
8: Oh,
1: Angus. Keeping a German dog doesn't put him in a very good light, you know. I think we'd better check up on him, Wilson.
8: Yes. Is this before or after I've checked up on the cinema commissionaire?
1: Don't be flippant, Wilson. It doesn't become you.
5: I can get hold of a dog for you, Mr. Marion.
1: Oh, well done, Walker. When can you get it here?
5: Well, would tomorrow night be soon enough?
1: Good, good, yes. Yes, that's settled then. Right, man, that's all for now. Parade, dismiss.
5: Excuse me, Mr. Mannering, can I have a word with you?
1: Certainly, Walker. Come into my office, will you? Close the door, Wilson.
8: All right, then.
1: Now, Walker, what is it?
5: Well, it's, rather intimate.
8: Yeah, well, I'll be off then, sir.
1: No. You stay, Wilson.
8: All right, sir.
1: Might be able to give some advice. You don't mind, do you?
5: No.
1: Intimate, eh? Now, Walker, I want you to regard me not only as your commanding officer, but also as your friend.
5: Yes, I know, Mr. Mannering.
1: Yes. Now, what is it? Woman?
5: Eh?
1: Is it a woman?
8: I really think I should go.
1: No, come here. Both men of the world?
5: No, it's not a woman, Mr. Mannering. It's a parachute.
1: Oh, is that all?
5: I found one.
1: What? When was this?
5: Well, about 2 weeks ago, in the woods.
1: Why on earth didn't you report it?
5: Well, I mean, I didn't know, did I? I mean, you've only just told us today.
1: But you should have done something about it, Walker.
5: Well, I did do something about it.
1: What?
5: I'd it made up, you know, 8 dozen pairs.
1: 8 dozen pairs of what?
5: Ladies' knickers.
1: Ladies' knickers?
8: Really, sir?
1: I believe in calling a spade, Wilson.
8: That's all right if you happen to be talking about spades, but it's rather different.
1: Oh, don't be so squeamish. Now, listen to me, Walker. Here we are, fighting for our lives, with our backs to the wall, living on rations cut down to the bone, going without sleep, the entire German army poised just across the channel, ready to strike, and you had a parachute made up into ladies' knickers?
8: I do wish you wouldn't keep on using that word, sir.
1: All right, then, bloomers!
5: Well, I didn't think it was going to do any harm, Mr. Mannering. It was just lying on the ground. I mean, nobody wants an old parachute, do they? I mean, think of all that lovely silk going to waste.
1: All right, Walker. Was it one of ours or one of theirs?
5: Eh?
1: Haven't you been listening? Our parachutes are white. German parachutes are cream. So, was it white or was it cream?
5: I can't remember.
1: But go and get a pair and have a look.
5: Well, I can't. I sold them all in my stall in the market last Saturday. They went like hot cakes.
1: We must find out whether they're white or cream.
8: Well, sir, if Walker sold 8 dozen pairs, plenty of people must have bought them.
1: Good thinking, Wilson. Well, of course, there are plenty of them about. Walker, come round to the bank as soon as we close. We'll go and make some inquiries. Right, now, this looks like a fairly typical street. We'll start at one end and work our way down. Are you with me, Wilson, Walker?
8: Yes, sir.
1: All right, now leave this to me. We shouldn't have any trouble here.
8: Oh, no, sir, no.
1: Everybody knows me in Mormington. It goes without saying, as a bank manager, I carry a lot of respect.
8: Of course, sir.
1: Ah, good afternoon, sir.
7: We don't want any.
1: Perhaps you'd better try next door.
5: You don't want to give up so easily, Mr. Mannering. Here, let me try. You've got to be persistent. You've got to have the technique, you know? Get the old foot in the door. Watch me, I'll show you. Ah, good day, sir.
7: I told you, we don't want any.
5: Foot! You've trapped me foot in the door!
7: Well, shift it then.
5: Well, all right, give me a chance.
1: Oh. All right, Walker. How's your foot?
5: Oh, it's okay. I've got another one.
1: You better try next door. Come on, Wilson, don't hang back.
8: All right, sir, I'm coming.
1: All right, here we are. Let's hope we have better luck with this one.
10: Yeah, what do you want?
1: Oh, good afternoon, madam. That was quick.
10: Well, come along then, what do you want?
1: Well, I expect you know me. I'm Mannering, the bank manager. However, I'm calling on you today in my capacity as commander of the local Home Guard. In short, madam, I need to see your underwear.
10: How dare you!
8: You all right, sir?
5: Blimey, she's got a powerful right up there.
1: Oh. Yes, we'd better move on to the next house.
8: Yes. You sure you're up to it, sir?
1: I think I'll let you try this time, Wilson.
8: You think that's wise, sir?
1: You'll get on with it.
8: Oh, very well.
1: Well, no need to back away like that, Wilson. Nobody's going to bite you.
8: Well, I'm not so sure, sir.
10: Hello there.
8: Oh, good afternoon.
10: Well, What can I do for you?
8: Well, the fact is,
10: Yes?
1: Well, get on with it.
8: Well, I wonder if I could possibly see you.
10: Of course. Come in, won't you?
1: Oh, thank you very much, madam.
10: Not you. You're him. A good-looking one.
8: Excuse me, sir. She means me, apparently.
5: Oh, lucky old Mr. Wilson, eh? Here, Mr. Mannering. Have you noticed the extraordinary influence Mr. Wilson has over women?
1: Yes. I'm getting a little tired of Wilson's sordid little peccadilloes. I don't wish to discuss them. They bore me.
5: Sorry I spoke.
8: Well, good day. Good day, Sylvia. And thank you very much indeed. Thank you.
10: Oh, you're welcome, Arthur. TTFN.
1: Well, come on. Take that smirk off your face. Tell me, are they cream or are they white?
8: Actually, sir, they're blue.
1: In future, you better leave this to me, Wilson. Come on.
8: Well, I was only carrying out your orders, sir.
1: Right. I will try here. Surely we're bound to have some luck here.
5: It's very quiet, Mr. Mannering.
8: There doesn't need to be anybody at home.
5: Hold on. I'll have a squint through the letterbox.
8: Hmm?
5: Here. There's a little boy standing in the hall, Mr. Mannering. Hello, little boy. Is your mummy at home?
11: No, she's not.
5: No? He's all alone in the house, Mr. Mannering.
1: Well, that's no good, is it?
5: Hold on, I've got an idea. Now, listen, little boy.
11: Yes?
5: Put your ear to the letterbox. I want to ask you something.
11: Shan't.
5: Go on, you little perisher, otherwise I'll clip you round the lug hole. That's right. Now, go upstairs to your mummy's room and get down.
1: Wilson.
8: Yeah?
1: I don't think I like the look of this. I never tell what Walker's up to.
5: It's all right, Mr. Mannering, I've fixed it.
7: There they are, up on number 42.
8: Good Lord, there's a whole crowd of people coming down the street, sir.
10: Yeah, that's them, officer.
7: Oh, I see. Thank you, madam.
1: Afternoon, constable.
7: Oh, well, it's you, Mr. Mannering. Well, I must say I'm a surprise.
10: I shall be locked up, all of
7: them. All right, madam, leave this to me. Now, sir, I've had complaints that you've been knocking at people's doors, asking funny questions.
10: You.
1: Oh, good heavens, Mrs. Pike. That's all we need.
8: Mavis, what on earth are you doing here?
10: How dare you, Arthur? I mean, I've worked and slaved for you, and here you go chasing after strange women.
8: Now, Mavis, please.
10: And in broad daylight.
11: It's disgusting.
7: All right then, madam. I'm sorry about this fuss, Mr. Mannering. Personally, I say, live and let live, eh?
1: Believe you me, Constable, there's a perfectly innocent explanation for all this.
11: Cooey, big nose. There you are.
5: Hold on, Mr. Mannering. There's a pair of knickers coming through the letterbox now.
1: Oh, no, no. No, those are black and white frilly lace. They're not the type I'm looking for at all. Now, pay attention, men. Now, while we're waiting for Walker and the tracker dog, I shall continue my lecture on communications. In modern warfare, these are absolutely vital. So I've sent a very firm letter to the War Office demanding wireless sets without further delay.
8: What happened about that very firm letter you sent demanding a brand gun?
1: We're not discussing guns now, Wilson. So until Whitehall does supply us with wireless sets, we shall just have to practice with improvised ones. Now, these are in front of you. And you will observe they consist of two tin cans connected by a length of string. So if you just pick them up. Incidentally, I'm very grateful to those of you who supplied us with empty treacle tins, cocoa tins, and one or two that used to contain old English humbugs.
9: I once lost a stopping out of a tooth with the old English humbug.
2: I've once got a gobstopper stuck in my throat. I nearly choked.
9: Oh, my dear friend, so you did. Yes, of course you did. I've forgotten that.
2: Yeah, oh, Uncle Arthur had to bang me on the back to bring it up.
9: Yes.
2: Then Mum hit him for banging me too hard.
1: All right, don't let's go into all that now.
9: Marshmallows?
1: Yeah, I beg your pardon?
9: Marshmallows, they don't harm your teeth.
1: Good. Now, as you probably recall from your childhood, if you speak into the tin at one end, you can hear the voice in the tin at the other end. Provided, and this is most important, provided you keep the string tight.
9: Turkish delight was nice and soft.
1: Fraser, what have I just said?
9: Sorry, sir, my mind was wandering.
12: Well, don't let it wander.
9: No, all right, son, I'm not...
1: You'll concentrate quickly enough if the Nazis start marching down the road, won't you?
9: Of course I won't.
1: Well, concentrate now.
9: Right.
1: Where was I?
6: We all have to be tight, sir.
1: Oh, yes. Keep our strings tight, yes. Now, all pull your strings nice and taut. That's it. Oh, what's happened, Jones?
6: My string's broken, sir. I've been cut off.
1: Well, hurry up and tie it together.
6: I've tied my string together now, sir.
1: Very good, Jones.
6: I don't think I should be able to receive very well on account I got it knotted, sir.
1: All right, well, do your best, Jones. Now, with a wireless set, as you know, you can't speak and listen at the same time, which is why we have to use the correct procedure. So as soon as the set is switched on, you're in the listening position, ready to receive a message. Now, do as I do, and put your tins to your ears.
2: There, mine's all sticky.
1: Just put it to your ear, boy. Now, we're all in the listening position, and... Wilson?
13: Mm-hmm.
1: What are you doing with that pencil? You don't have to write the message down.
13: No. Not writing anything down, sir. There's a bit of an old English humbug stuck in the bottom of my tin. Trying to wrinkle it out.
1: Oh, never mind the humbugs. I'm in the middle of demonstrating wireless procedure.
13: I'm sorry, sir.
1: Right. Now, to commence proceedings, I place one tin to my lips and Wilson listens on the other one. And I speak as follows. Hello, all stations. Charlie One. Hello, all stations. Charlie One. Report my signal, all stations. Charlie One. Over. Is it quite clear?
9: Well, I didn't understand one single word. You mumbling, man.
13: Yes, I heard you through the tin, sir. I was getting a bit of interference from the humbug, but on the whole, it was rather good.
1: What I said was, hello, all stations, Charlie One. Hello, all stations, Charlie One. Report my signal, all stations, Charlie One. Over.
2: Mr. Menreen?
1: Yes?
2: What's Charlie One?
1: Wilson is Charlie One, but I use his call sign.
9: How do you know who's who, then?
1: Well, it's quite simple, really. I'm saying hello to all of you. You, Wilson, are Charlie One. You, Fraser, are Charlie Two. Pike is Charlie Three, and so on.
9: But if you're trying to talk to me, why don't you say hello, Charlie Two?
1: Because that's what you say when you talk to me. You say, hello, Charlie Two.
9: You mean I say hello to me?
1: No, you say hello to me.
9: Why don't you just say hello, Charlie One?
1: Well, because they don't do it like that.
9: Oh, for God's sake.
2: Menreen?
1: Mm-hmm.
2: Are we all Charlies, then, for the time?
1: For the time being, we'll imagine that everyone is headquarters. And so we'll all say, hello, Charlie One.
14: Captain Menreen, my name really is Charlie. Does that make any difference?
1: No difference at all, Governor. Right. Now, all together. One, two, three.
15: 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Hello, all stations, Charlie One. Report my signal, all stations, Charlie One.
1: Not bad. Not bad at all.
16: Permission to speak, sir.
1: What did you say, Jim?
6: Oh, sorry, sir. I said permission to speak, sir.
1: What is it?
6: Well, I think I've got the hang of it now, sir. I should like to do it on my own, sir.
1: Oh, I don't think you're quite ready, Jones.
6: Oh, let me go solo, sir. I'd like to go solo.
1: All right, very well.
9: This is going to be good.
16: Hello, all stations, Charlie Bun. Hello, all stations, Charlie Bun. Report my signals, all stations, Charlie Bun. Over.
1: Very good, Jones.
6: Thank you, sir.
1: In fact, it was absolutely correct. Well done.
6: Thank you, sir. You see, Pikey, they all thought I was going to get it wrong, didn't they?
17: You did it beautifully, Mr. Jones.
6: I'm not as big a fool as I look, you know.
1: All right. Now, let's start again. Now,
9: steady, boy.
1: Ah, Walker. All right, man, hold it for a minute.
9: Hey, all, Mr. Mannering. One track of dog is ordered.
1: Rather an unusual-looking dog, Walker.
9: Well, he's a cross between a wolfhound and a whippet, sir. He's what you call a whoppet.
1: I see. By the way, did you manage to track down any of those,
9: No. I'm sorry, sir. Not a pair.
13: Now, sir, it looks as if we'll never know if they were cream or white.
1: We've got to find out. It's very important. We'll discuss this later. Can't afford another for the policeman's ball.
13: Well, how do you mean, sir?
1: Well, that's what it cost me to placate that constable yesterday.
13: Oh, yes, of course, yes. I still haven't explained about that to Mrs. Pike.
1: Why not?
13: Well, Well, she's not really speaking to me at the moment, sir.
1: I'm afraid I find your domestic squabbles very tiresome, Wilson.
13: Well, I left a little present for her at home. A quarter of aniseed balls. I thought they might sweeten her up. She's very fond of aniseed balls, you know.
1: Mm. Personally, I would have thought acid drops might have been more appropriate. Let's have a look at that dog. Think he's got the stamina to trek across miles of country?
12: Of course he has. This dog will keep going for days, couldn't you, boy, eh?
1: Really? Why is he lying on the floor like that? Looks exhausted.
12: Well, he's walked all the way from my place, hasn't he?
1: Well, he only lived just around the corner.
12: Yeah, I know, but it's uphill, isn't it?
1: Yeah. Well, the best thing we can do is try him out under actual combat conditions. See what he's like as a tracker. All right, men, put your wireless sets down.
9: I up and ground your tin cans, do as the captain said.
1: Now, pay attention. We want someone to be the Nazi parachutist, so that the dog can pick up his scent.
9: Permission to speak, sir?
1: Yes.
9: I should like to volunteer to be the Nazi parachutist, so the dog can pick up my scent.
1: Very well, John. Right, Walker, take the dog and the rest of the platoon outside, and as soon as Jones has laid the scent, I'll blow the whistle.
12: Right you are, Mr. Mannery. Come on, mate.
1: If that dog can do the job, Wilson, he's going to be a great asset to this platoon.
13: Yeah, it's an awfully nice dog.
10: Arthur! What's going on?
13: Oh, no, Mavis. How are you?
10: I've just seen that horrible dog outside. Oh. You're not to let it go anywhere near Frank.
13: It's quite harmless.
10: You can catch some very nasty things from those mongrels.
1: Oh, it's not a mongrel, Mrs. Pike. It's our tracker dog.
10: Anyway, Frank's not to go near it. Do you hear?
1: I am running this platoon, Mrs. Pike. And I shall decide that. I must ask you to leave. This is none of your business.
10: It'll be my business if it starts Frank's hay fever up again. He's allergic to dogs.
1: You really will have to speak to her, Wilson. I can't have these constant interruptions.
13: All right, sir, yes.
1: Right, now, Jones.
9: Yes, Mr. Manred?
1: I want you to imagine that you've just been dropped by parachute. What do you think he ought to be, Wilson?
13: Hmm?
1: Nazi war leader who's come to give himself up? Spy? Or saboteur?
13: Oh, I don't know. Saboteur, then?
1: Well, try and show some enthusiasm. Better be a saboteur, Jones. And you've landed by parachute to blow up a key position.
9: Very well, sir.
1: Now, take your jacket off.
9: What for, sir?
1: So that the dog can pick up your scent.
9: Oh, right, sir. Right. Right, there we are, sir.
1: Right.
9: Ah, so, this is Bloomington-on-Sea. You can help me to guts and foot me to caffeine.
1: Just a minute. Why are you saying it with your hand on your hip?
9: Well, I'm a continental saboteur, sir.
1: Oh, I see.
9: I think I will blow up a key position. I think I will blow up the bank.
1: You better make it the town hall.
9: Very well. I think I'd better blow up the town hall. Here's my jacket, sir.
1: Thank you.
9: I must be off now before I am spotted. If we'll go over the roadie. Is it all right if I go through your office, sir?
1: Yes, get on with it.
9: Right, sir. I'm going, sir. Captain Manning, sir.
1: What is it now, Jones?
9: I've made a smell in your office, sir.
1: Thank you, Jones.
9: I shall now go and make a further one up the tower steps.
1: Get on with it.
9: Right, sir. I'm going now, sir.
13: It's gone up to the bell tower, sir.
1: Good. I'll get the trackers in.
12: We're ready, sir.
1: Right. Have you got a strong enough leash on that dog, Walker? We don't want to break him free and savaging Jones.
12: Don't worry, Mr. Mannerin. I've got him well under control.
9: Hey, it's off me. Get him off me. He's going for my throat.
12: Down, boy.
9: Get him off.
12: Quiet, boy, quiet.
9: Oh, sick. He nearly had me over then. What's the matter with him?
12: Well, it must be something on you he can smell.
9: I can't think what that could be. Just a minute, son. I did spill a wee drop of embalming fluid on my jacket this afternoon when I was working.
12: Oh, that must be it, then. He's got a nose like a bloodhound, this one.
1: Yes, well, take care, Walker. We don't want the whole platoon torn to shreds. Now, then, here's Jones' jacket. Let's see if the dog can pick up the scent.
12: Okay. Here, boy, have a sniff of that. Go on. He's got the scent. Come on. We're off. That's it, boy. Go on.
13: Look at that, sir. Look at that. Straight into your office. They're coming out again.
9: Where's he going now? Oh, look, sir, he's making for the bell tower. Jones must be going there. Come on.
1: My job is picking up the scent well, Wilson.
8: Oh, awfully good, sir, yes.
10: Arthur.
8: Oh, it's you, Mavis, is it? I wish you wouldn't creep up on me like that, you know.
10: Don't be silly. I wasn't creeping up on you.
5: Mrs. Pike, you here again?
8: I thought you were going home.
10: Well, I was. Then I remembered what I came in for in the first place. I wanted to thank you for the aniseed balls. Oh, it was a lovely thought, Arthur.
8: No, it was nothing, really.
10: Would you like one?
8: Well, no, thanks, no.
10: Mr. Mannering, would you like one?
18: No, thank you, Mrs. Pike. A little early in the day for me. Anyway, I'm on duty.
9: Can you manage, sir? First to speak, sir.
1: Yes, Joan.
9: I've blown up the town hall, sir.
1: Well done.
9: Permission to leave your office, sir?
1: Oh, yes.
9: Thank you, sir. Quick, boys. Jones has gone into the office. Yeah, come on, lads. He's in the office. After him, boy. Hold on, boy. Where are you going? Jones is in the office, not over there. Whoa, boy.
10: Now the musty dog's coming straight for me.
8: Oh, don't be silly, Mavis. He's after Jones, not you.
10: Oh,
9: steady, boy, steady.
1: Control that dog, Walker.
9: I can't, Mr. Mannering. He's picked up the scent or something.
10: Oh, he's after my aniseed balls. Oh, he'll have me over. I know he will.
8: Mavis, are you all right?
10: No, I'm not. Here, help me up.
8: All right, Mavis, all right. Hold on to my hand.
1: Look, that'll have to wait. Wilson, get rid of those aniseed balls.
8: All right, sir, right. Frank, throw these out of the window.
5: All right, Uncle Arthur. Go on. Get off, you horrible thing. Go on. Shoot.
8: Now, Mavis, please, for heaven's sake, don't please just lie there like that. At least straighten your dress. I mean, you're showing all your... what do you call
1: Nickers,
8: it?
1: Nickers. Mr. Mannering.
5: Nickers.
18: I beg your pardon, Walker?
5: Well, seeing Mrs. Pike on the floor like that, it's just reminded me. I sold her the last pair of knickers, and they're white.
18: So they are.
1: Thank goodness the parachute was one of ours.
0: In that episode of Dad's Army, based on the original television series by Jimmy Perry and David Croft, you heard Arthur Lowe as Captain Mannering, John LeMessurier as Sergeant Wilson, Clive Dunn, Corporal Jones, John Lorry, Private Fraser, Arnold Ridley, Private Godfrey, Ian Lavender, Private Pike, Larry Martin, Private Walker, Pearl Hackney, Mrs. Pike, Elizabeth Morgan, Housewife, and Fraser Carr as the policeman. The Great White Hunter was adapted for radio by Michael Knowles and Harold Snowd and produced by John Dyas.
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4: 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Who should press their red buttons now to hear the panellists answer the questions naked as the day they were born.
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5: Thanks to MC Lovell for that. Let's meet the teams now. Please welcome, first on my right, Andy Hamilton and Jeremy Hardy. And opposite them on my left, Linda Smith and Sandy Toksvig. Andy, the traditional easiest first question is for you. Who's had to tell his nation that Iraq is a hard place?
6: Well, this is George Bush, who finds himself a little bit in the news this week. He did a live press conference to the American nation, and he also decided that the best way to appease the anger of the Arabs was to give Israel everything it wants. It's been bothering me for a while what it is about George Bush Jr. that is so absurd. It suddenly came to me. I was watching some footage of him walking up the red carpet with President Mubarak of Egypt, and George Bush's arms and legs are too short. As you watch them, they are too short. So the effect, he looks like an escaped ventriloquist dummy who somehow got out of the suitcase and made a bolt for freedom. So I can't look at him now without seeing Dick Cheney's hand up his back.
7: I think he's a case for alcoholics not recovering, really, isn't he? I just think, slap a tequila patch on him, you know. Chill out, have a drink, for God's sake, George. Why should the rest of the world pay for your abstinence?
8: Can we get tequila patches? I love the idea. Endlessly walk around with a bit of lime and a little bit of salt.
7: Yeah.
8: Rubbing you.
5: President Bush has used one of his very rare primetime press conferences to defend his policy on Iraq. The President has warned that a US withdrawal would be unthinkable. Though you should bear in mind that for George W. Bush, a number bigger than three is pretty well unthinkable. So 2 points to Andy. Jeremy, those who can do, those who can't teach. Those who can't teach become Education Secretary. Discuss. Using one side of the paper only.
7: Well, Charles Clerk refused the invitation to go to the NUT conference this Easter, and he said that he'd spent it instead strolling down the prom in Lowestoft eating fish and chips. Now, looking at and listening to him, I'd say he spent his whole life strolling down the prom eating fish and chips.
9: He wasn't only eating fish and chips in Lowestoft, he was playing mini golf. What is mini golf?
7: You drive around in a mini.
6: Mini golf is crazy golf, isn't it? Where you know, you
9: that's pretty crazy.
7: Don't
9: to me.
7: Call it that now. They call it learning disabilities golf. McAvoy lashed out at the government and said that they were treating schools like Tesco's, and Clark said, "No, that's not true. There would be benefits for heads who could turn round failing trolleys.
9: The supermarket thing, instead of making the schools more like supermarkets and shops, actually turn shops into schools. You know, just make the kids work in Starbucks rather than just getting it to sponsor the school. And they could learn. It'd be a sort of work experience thing, couldn't they? They'd learn, you know, cappuccino is the Italian for dishwater.
5: Doug McAvoy, the retiring General Secretary of the National Union of Teachers, used his last address to the conference to attack government education policy. A spokesman for the Department of Education attacked the speech as hot air and went on to say that they'd get Mr. McAvoy at playtime. Sandy, whose golden balls may have bounced out of their boundary.
10: Right, well...
9: I think there was some kind of clue there.

0: bounce started their boundering.
1: Right, well...
2: I think there was some kind of clue there.
1: I know. I think it's time that Linda and I made a confession.
2: No, Sandy, remember the deal, the newspaper deal.
1: Yeah.
2: We've got an exclusive with Loot. We give them our story about three in a bed romp with Bex, and they'll advertise a fridge freezer we're trying to get rid of.
1: We think it's a very fair exchange.
3: It's Bex Brian Perkins' nickname.
1: Yes. It's a shocking story. It really is. We were both appalled that a footballer may have had sex with somebody other than his wife.
0: What's a distinguishing feature on his scrotal area?
1: His... Please. Oh, I feel sick now.
2: It's probably a tattoo, really, isn't it?
1: I don't understand football at all.
3: Why, a why tattoo?
1: Please. Apparently, allegedly, the old king of Denmark had a tattoo on his area. And, and he could raise the flag of Denmark quicker than anybody.
4: People know the thermos flask joke. This is when he's still playing for Man U, because I don't know who the manager of Real Madrid is. Posh and Bex are in Selfridges, and they're looking around the kitchen department, and they say, thermos flask. And they say to the assistant, what's that in? He says, well, sir, that's a thermos flask. He says, what's that did in? And he says, well, it keeps hot things hot and cold things cold. And she says, oh, babe, you should get one of them. Take training, that'd be nice. His snacks and that. He says, it's a good idea, I'll get there. Have that, please. So he gets his thermos flask and he takes it training. He's in the changing rooms at Man U, his little thermos, and Fergie comes and says, what's that, son? He says, it's a thermos flask, boss. She says, what's that, do you then? He says, well, it keeps hot things hot and cold things cold. He says, what you got in there, son? She says, I've got two cups of coffee and a chuck ice.
0: The claims about the handsome England captain and his talented pop singer wife have been dismissed as ludicrous. Well, the England captain bit is true, but talented pop singer wife, that'll never stand up. Beckham's alleged mistress is apparently much classier than Posh Spice, which is a bit like saying you prefer Lambrusco to Blue Nun. Linda, listen to this.

0: Linda, who'll be out on their ermine if they carry on claiming to be justified and ancient?
1: Well, apparently, Tony Blair is going to be reforming the Lords. I don't know why they split up to begin with, musical differences, but once you can find the drummer, they're back on the road again. I thought he'd done this. Every 2 weeks we have a question about this. What does the man do all day? He's going to get rid of fox hunting? No, still got fox hunting. He's going to reform the Lords? No, still got the Lords. Well, I mean, if he didn't spend so much time running around with a bad crowd... So it seems to have the same relationship with sort of murderous world leaders that Barbara Windsor had with the Krays. It's like, well, no, I know Mr. Putin was in the KGB, but he's always a gentleman to me. Pathetic.
2: They don't want the House of Lords to delay things. That's just irritating, isn't it? That's just annoying that they stop and think about things and go, wait a second. Yeah, I've gone that little bit too fast. No, we don't want that. We want to skip things through as quickly as possible, but without actually getting rid of the House of Lords, because they look very nice on postcards.
0: Tony Blair has asked Lord Falconer, the Constitutional Affairs Secretary, to concentrate on reforming the powers of the Lords after Lord Saruman raised an army of orcs against the Commons. And at the end of round one, everybody's scores are level. We start round two with a cutting from the Daily Express.
3: A man watched his 20-year-old car catch fire and explode when he tried to warm up the engine in freezing weather by setting fire to newspapers beneath it. Zlatko Gridin, 52, of Donja Stubica, Croatia, said, maybe I used too much paper.
0: Thanks to Anne Thomas.

0: of Chichester for sending that in. Andy, where were a Lara Lara run scored this week?
1: Well, this was... we should get those Frisians out of the studio. well, I don't know about you, but it's been a very worrying couple of weeks, hasn't it? The world seems to have gone mad. We've got all these terrible events in Iraq and in the Middle East. It's like you get completely disorientated and lose your sense of reality. And what finally made that inescapable was England winning at cricket, which was deeply unsettling for the national psyche. People have been wandering around in a daze, emotionally confused. But thank goodness things are back to normal, because in the last test in Antigua, Brian Lara managed to smash the England bowling for a world record innings of 400, not out. I don't know what will happen. Certainly a lot of the comedy world will go out of business if England start getting good at things. Terrible risk. I mean, you know, we won the rugby and now we're winning at cricket. It could be the end of England as we know.
2: Tim Henman wins Wimbledon, I'm leaving the country.
0: Brian Lara had an astonishing feat of scoring a world record 400 not out in a fourth test against England this week. Scoring in the test series has been on the low side, as every cricket fan knows. If you're really looking for the runs, you should go to India. Jeremy, listen to this.

0: Jeremy, why could a ride with the Valkyries drive you to danger?
1: I think we know this. There's no great mystery to this. That people's driving is affected by music. And I think we know from German history the effect that the ride of the Valkyrie can have on people operating heavy machinery. So if you're in your car and you start playing Wagner, you will suddenly find yourself driving to Burnley and standing as a councillor. It's not good to play marching music of the Third Reich unless you're heading for Poland. In general, play something chill out. But we all know that music can be dangerous. I mean, you know, if I ever listening to the radio, Celine Dion comes on, I just drive into the back of a petrol tanker. I know you say reach for the off button, but whatever's quickest. But on talk radio, it's good because they've got all those people who were disgraced in the 90s. All those people, you know, like James Whale. All those people have all got talked to. Phone in now. Tell us what you think. Should people with freckles be gassed? Phone in.
2: I can't listen to those commercial radio stations because I'm appalled by what they regard as news. Have you noticed this? They say things like, here's the news, I'm Sarah Smith. And you think, well, how's that news? I've got cramp in my leg. I am actually in quite a lot of pain, but don't worry.
3: If you've got an opinion about Andy Hamilton's leg, please call in.
0: A group of Canadian scientists have discovered that drivers who listen to loud up-tempo music are more dangerous on the road. The RSE survey concluded that the song Firestarter by The Prodigy is one of the worst tunes to drive to because of its fast beat, even though its lyrics are actually rather soothing.
4: I'm a firestarter, twisted firestarter. You're the firestarter, twisted firestarter. I'm the self-inflicted punk detonator. Yeah, I'm the one invented, twisted animator.
0: Sandy, who wants to give a teenage kick to the House of Commons?
5: Well, they want young people to vote. Good Lord, isn't it bad enough? The idea is that young people who look like William Hague did when he first addressed the Conservative Party conference are a good thing, and so we should let them vote and become MPs. Young people voting. Oh, that's a very bad idea.
1: Next thing it would be ladies.
5: Yes.
1: They'll have lady voteresses.
5: Lady voters and people who don't own land.
1: Because MPs are mostly middle-aged men, and being a teenager is quite similar to being a middle-aged man, really, because you suddenly look much older, but you still feel like a child, and you don't really know what you want to do with your life, and you find yourself bursting into tears for no reason.
5: Bless.
0: It's rumoured that the Electoral Commission report, due next week, will suggest lowering the minimum age for being an MP to 18 and the voting age to 16. Rumours abound that teenage MPs were soon to be a reality when workmen were seen fitting anti-slam doors, locks on the drinks cabinet and organising a constant supply of pizzas to the Commons. But it turned out to be just a refit of John Prescott's office. Linda Hooby saying, shiver me dentures as they walk the plaque in the teeth of a biting gale. Set summer.
6: This is a brilliant story about the Isle of Wight. Apparently they've got not many dentists on the Isle of Wight. I mean, in fact, not very good dentists, some of them. They just fill your teeth with coloured sand. Anyway, these people in the Isle of Wight, they can't get their teeth out there, so they're going on what they're calling the Tooth Fairy. They're going on these dentistry trips to France. And it's a lovely, it's a bit like a booze cruise, really, because it's a nice day out. You know, you go off on the boat, you become unconscious, and when you wake up, you've got a few teeth missing. So
1: all I remember about seaside holidays as a kid is picking oil spill and krill out of knitted trunks while the seagulls pecked my nan's eyes out.
2: Somewhere exciting.
1: And we used to have those hard boiled eggs with the black yolks. You don't see them anymore so much. Remember them? It's all black and white in those days. Earth noir, monochrome. It's more atmospheric, it's all colour now.
0: People on the Isle of Wight are planning to travel to France for dental treatment because they're afraid of the needles. Most people on the Isle of Wight were surprised to discover that cheap dental treatment is available in France, as they'd previously thought that if they sailed south, they would fall off the ends of the earth. At the end of round two, everybody's still level. And we go on to our final round with an item from the Highland Council's Summer Walks and Events leaflet.
4: Cape Roth to Curveig Bay, all-day five-mile clifftop walk over boggy ground, spectacular scenery and seabirds. NB, this walk may be subject to weather, tides or Ministry of Defence bombing.
0: Thanks to Phil Ward of Edinburgh for that. Andy, Eureka, who's found it?
2: Is this an archaeological story?
0: No, not at all.
2: Have you got any idea, Jeremy, what
1: it's called? Ulrika Johnson. Ulrika Meinhof. It's a brain thing, isn't it?
0: Yes.
1: Go on, Sandy, you seem to know.
5: Well, it's not surprising that the girls will know this, because it's more to do with intuition than anything else.
1: Oh, you're so beguiling with your cunning wiles.
5: I think so. There's apparently a bit of the brain that instead of doing things in a linear manner, which is your boy's way of doing things, you know, A, B, C, D. You just go A, D, like that. And that is your eureka moment. That is your bit of your brain that just makes a sort of an instant decision. And in fact, curiously, they did some tests in NASA years ago. I don't know why this is supposed to be a new thing. And they worked out that women would make rather better astronauts than men because we problem solve in a completely different way, which is that we tend to use the eureka bit of the brain. So meteorites coming at the space station, and the male astronaut will go, let me just think this through. If it comes towards me at a velocity of 4,000... and the woman goes, left!
1: Yeah, but at least the male astronaut hasn't left the shopping on top of the spacecraft. doesn't run out of petrol on Mars and ask their husband to phone the AA.
5: Actually, that is fair.
2: I was researching the brain for a piece once years ago, and I went to a neurology department and met this lovely man who I was introduced to him, and I said, well, what are you doing? He said, well, we're trying to find out which parts of the brain processes sound, makes you understand sound. So which part of the brain gives you the ability to recognise your wife's voice or the ability to interpret music as harmonic. And he says, it's been fascinating. We've spent months studying this. And we think we've finally located the parts of the brain that analyse sound. And he showed me this. He'd got one of those sort of chromatic, multicoloured images of the brain. And I said, really? And what has your research proved? He says, well, the parts that process sound are here and here. And he pointed to two bits right next to the ears.
1: It's close.
2: Yeah. And then he said, rather sweetly, he said, I know, it's a lot of money to find out nature knows what it's doing.
0: Neuroscientists at the Northwestern University in Chicago believe they've isolated the part of the brain responsible for sudden flashes of inspiration. Archimedes had his sudden flash of understanding when he got into the bath, Isaac Newton had one when he sat near an apple tree, and George W. got one when he realised the door he'd been pushing out for half an hour was actually marked pull. Jeremy, who thinks schoolboys and schoolgirls have been getting up to monkey business?
1: Well, this is a misunderstanding, because people think that the chimp is a monkey, and actually it's not. It's a fish. It's part of the guppy family. Apes and monkeys are different. Chimpanzees apparently have 99% of the same genes as Richard Littlejohn.
6: You say chimps and apes are different. They are different, but I think if they turned on us, they'd side with each other.
5: Yeah.
1: No, but chimps eat monkeys, I was horrified to learn. Because the reason that chimpesses... Lady chimps,
2: yes,
1: are more intelligent than men chimps is because they eat termites, which are very high in protein, whereas the male chimps are always running up the tree to get the Christmas tree lights down from the loft. The men chimps eat monkeys, apparently, which I'm horrified, because we think of chimps as sort of tea-drinking gentlefolk. actually. They are.
6: He's always so well-dressed.
1: I know.
0: A team from the University of Minnesota claims that young chimpanzees show the same gender differences in learning that young humans do. Young males are easily distracted, spend much of their time picking fleas off each other, fighting and scratching themselves. And the same holds true for chimps. So, Linda, which old mouse is a-getting shaky? Which old mouse is a-getting old?
6: It's the old mouse.
0: Mm-hmm.
6: This old mouse. Scientists have bred the oldest laboratory mouse. Now, the mouse is called Yoda. And the little mouse that looks after this old mouse, its carer, I suppose, is called Princess Leia. So I think that tells us quite a lot about the scientists in question.
1: How old is
6: Terrible
1: he?
6: Terrible nightmares.
3: He's 136, and he's
6: that's in human years.
3: In human years, four. He's genetically modified. He's got corn
6: he's
3: for ears.
6: Four. I'm four. He keeps going. I'm four. But all the other mice get really. I'm four. I've seen some changes here. Oh, it was all fields one time. I remember you could leave your cage open all day and no one would fit electrodes to your genitals. It was lovely round here. Oh, dear, I'm getting one of those Stanner exercise wheels.
2: What's the point in having a senile experimental mouse? Because they just put him in mazes, don't
1: Poor
2: they?
1: Thing. All he wanted was a hearing aid and he stuck a big ear in the middle of his back.
3: Welcome to Ask the Scientist.
0: It's Yoda, a mutant dwarf mouse created at the University of Michigan Medical School, just celebrated his fourth birthday, making him the oldest mouse in the world. Asked where the mouse is now, a team member said, where? There on the stair. Where on the stair? Before we reveal the final scores, let's hear the cuttings the teams have brought along. Andy.
2: It's actually a genuine advert posted on an electronic notice board at the University of Bath. Wanted, dance partner. Hi. My name is Andy, and I'm a final year student. I have recently lost my dancing partner as we split up. I would like to find a new dancing partner, but am very particular about who I dance with. My ideal partner would be 5 foot to 5 foot four. If any taller, would look silly as I'm only short, and have dark hair with an Italian look. Hair colour is not that important, though, as you can always dye it. She must be very committed and willing to train at least 5 times a week, 2 hours each session. She must also be able to take criticism, as I will tell her if she is dancing badly or putting on weight, etc. Finally, there must be a certain chemistry between us, as it makes all the difference. Hope to find a partner soon. Andy.
0: Jeremy.
1: This was sent in by John M.G. Layton of the Broadway, and it's from a magazine called CGA, Country Gentlemen's Association or something. Wants. Active lady required to help busy widow due to imminent retirement of present Pearl after 15 years. Cook, housekeeper, country and animal lover, car driver, computer knowledge and advantage, Kent overlooking Romney March, spade bitch welcome.
3: This has been sent in by Liz Rogers, who lives in Nottinghamshire, but it's from the Sun newspaper in Malaysia. A Brazilian man who went to a clinic to have an aching ear checked ended up having a vasectomy after mistakenly believing that the doctor had called his name. Manager at the Dr. José Carlos de Espírito Santo Clinic said that on Wednesday, farmer Valdemar López de Mores, 39, who was not hearing well, entered the vasectomy room when the name of Aldemar Aparecido Rodriguez was called. He was called by the full name and yet thought it was him. The strangest thing is he asked no questions when the doctor started preparations in the area which had so little to do with his ear. He later explained that he thought it was an ear inflammation that had got down to his testicles.
0: Linda.
6: Oh, this was sent in by Ian Savin of Newbury. It's from the Newbury Weekly News. It's from the classified ads. Free wheelchair will collapse. And also another advert. Newbury Sunday Market. Every Sunday.
0: Thank you all. Let's look at the final score. Andy and Jeremy have 12, but this week's winners, the ladies, with 17. Before we leave you, here's an item from the letters column of the Daily Telegraph.
4: Sir, the reference to the Kenya Times headline, Banana Accused of Sodomy, letters, November the 17th, reminds me of one in the Bolton Evening News. Man pays for sex with 56 pounds of potatoes.
0: Goodbye.
4: Taking part in the news quiz were Andy Hamilton, Jeremy Hardy, Sandy Toksvig and Linda Smith. The chairman was Simon Hoggart and the news was read by me, Brian Perkins. The chairman's script was written by George Poles, Lucy Clark and Simon Littlefield. And the producer was Simon Nichols.

0: down.
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5: Mr. Rabinowitz.
6: Yes, Dick.
5: Oh, Harry, compliments of the season. Here's a box of cigars for the band.
6: Dick, a box of... Oh, thank you. I'll pass them around now.
5: Yes. A cigar. A jolly good present. I'm sure they're all fitted. Harry, it should work out one each for the band and two for you.
6: Two for me. Good. I need a spare baton. Here's the box back.
5: Oh, thank you. Thank you.
7: Ah, Bentley, I seem to have arrived at the right moment. Christmas present?
5: Yes, Jimmy.
7: Good, what have you got for me?
5: Merry Christmas, Jimmy. Here you are, an empty cigar box.
7: That's a nice thing to give anybody. Really, Bentley, after the magnificent present which I sent to you, a handsome press cuttings album.
5: Yes, Jimmy, full of cuttings about you.
7: What better contents could it have? I trust it's now adorning your mantelpiece?
5: Well, almost. I put it on the fire.
7: Well, there's gratitude for you. And after all the hours the little woman and I spent pasting in the items.
8: Hello, Jimmy. Well, if everybody seems to be giving their Christmas presents now, you may as well have these. I knitted them myself.
5: Oh,
8: knitted
5: them. Thank you.
8: Well, here you are, Dick. Yes. There's a woolly hot water bottle cover.
5: Oh, June. Thank you. I shall always keep it next to my feet.
8: And Jimmy, for you, a file moustache cozy.
7: Just what I wanted. My old one was getting a bit threadbare.
8: Well, Merry Christmas.
5: And the same to you, Joe.
7: Yes, and a very prosperous New Year. Well, go on, Bentley. Give her your present.
5: I haven't got one. Give her yours.
7: I haven't got one either. Oh, well, June, sorry to keep you while we were whispering together. About your Christmas present, just pop to the dressing room and look in our overcoat pockets.
8: Oh, Jim, lovely. Oh, thank you. I won't be long.
5: Jimmy, she won't find any presents there.
7: No, but it'll give us valuable time. We've got to act quickly at Wall.
9: Yeah, yes. Now, what is it? What is
7: listen,
9: it?
7: Wall, yeah. Were you planning on giving us any Christmas presents after the show?
9: Wow, yes, now you mention it. I was.
7: Well, we'll have them now.
9: Yes. Oh, yes. All right. Well then, Mr. B, here you are, and a Merry Christmas.
5: Oh, thank you, Wallace.
9: Yeah.
5: Oh, beautifully wrapped,
9: isn't it? Yes.
5: Certainly enough tissue paper. Wallace, there's nothing here.
9: No, well, Mr. B, I bought the paper, and I couldn't think what to give you.
7: Oh. Well, I hope my present's better than that.
9: Oh, yes, Jim, you find it's very useful. Here you are.
7: What, a comb?
9: Jim, it's the thought that counts.
7: Yes, and I better keep mine to myself, obviously.
5: Jimmy, June will be back in a moment. What are we going to do about her present?
7: We have to make do with what we've just got. Quick, give me that tissue paper.
5: Oh, hello. June, my darling June, you're back.
8: Yes, well, I've been through both your coat pockets, Dick, but this is all I could find.
5: Oh, June, you don't think we'd give you a bus ticket?
8: Well,
5: No, we wanted you out of the way to prepare for the big surprise. Oh. Jimmy?
7: Yes, no, Mr. McFeel. On behalf of Mr. Bentley and myself, please accept this with our sincere Christmas wishes.
8: Oh, thank you, but I don't smoke cigars.
7: But in a box. Open it.
8: Oh, a comb and tissue paper?
7: Yes, my dear. It's the latest thing.
8: What?
7: A do-it-yourself musical box.
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0: Now we present our newspaper of the air, the Sunday Type. As usual, first with the Christmas news. Take this week's front page story.
1: Foul pest in Sussex.
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0: Full of interesting features such as Notes for Women by Heather Scott Papworth.
3: Hello. Of all the Christmas cards I've received this year, my favorite is this one. It has cheery greetings spelled out in tinsel, and when you open it, a robin pops out. I'd just like to read the verse to you. The Yuletide log is burning bright as Jack Frost tiptoes through the night. The snowman nods as if to say, the time has come. 'Tis Christmas Day. Oh, delightful. And thank you so much for sending it, T.S. Eliot.
0: Christmas Fair by Greedy Guts.
1: Food is always a problem in the week after Christmas. Here are a few suggestions. Have you thought of turkey croquettes? And then there's steamed turkey and parsley sauce, turkey shepherd's pie, poached turkey on toast, turkey bolognese, turkey a la king, turkey stroganoff, or possibly turkey kebab. After that, I'm afraid it's back to dreary old roast lamb.
0: Enter to our main feature, a frank revelation of circus life. The story of a young man's loves and ambitions in the sawdust ring. We bring you... Room at the Big Top.
1: My name is Joe Chubb. Ever since a lad, I've wanted to be with the circus. But it wasn't easy to get in. There's a ring, you know. For a time, I worked at a flea circus. Started from scratch and finished up with an itch for something better. That's why I accepted the menial task of stable boy at the Ernie Binsdale Circus and took the train south for Dumpton Heath.
4: Dumpton Heath, full train! Dumpton Heath, full train!
1: That's where I made my first big mistake. The circus was at Chadwick Common. I managed to find it all right. From the station, I just followed me nose. A young lad by the name of Fred Hartley met me. He was to be my stable companion.
5: Hello.
1: Hello.
5: You must be Joe Chubb.
1: Hi.
5: Come on, I'll show you around the circus. Now, over there, that's the cages where the animals are. There's the living quarters. And, of course, there's the big top.
1: Ah. Hey.
5: Ah.
1: Hey, the big top. Fred. One day I'll be in there with my shiny topper and my highly polished riding boots, and everybody's eyes will be on me.
5: Yeah, well, if you only wear the topper and boots,
1: I'll have my spangles.
5: Not so fast, Joe. You've got a lot to learn. Here a minute. Do you know what this is?
1: Don't be daft, of course. I know that's an elephant.
5: No, it isn't. It's a caravan.
1: Oh. I have got a lot to learn, haven't I?
5: I'll introduce you now to some of the circus folk. Now, come this way.
1: Here. Fred, what are these lads making?
5: Oh, nothing.
1: Well, what a blooming waste of time.
5: Oh, no, it's not. How do you think we get all the sawdust for the ring?
1: Oh, there is a lot to learn, isn't there?
5: Yeah, there's that. Joe, look, I'd like you to meet another member of the troop.
1: How do you do, sir?
6: Pleased to meet you.
1: Oh, madam.
5: The bearded lady.
1: Well, nice to know you, madam. Don't go too near the knife thrower or you'll be out of a job. Hey, who's this?
5: Ah, well now, you see, this is Mr. Binsdale's daughter.
1: Oh, Mr. Binsdale's daughter. Not Mrs. Binsdale's
5: daughter.
1: Well,
5: I'm Mrs. Binsdale's daughter.
1: Oh, right. She's got it right, you see.
5: She's better known as Trixie. Tops on the trapeze, is she?
6: Hello, Joe. I've just been practicing on the high wire.
1: Oh, you're lovely. A man like me could look up to a woman like you. It must be nerve-wracking being up so high. Don't you use a net?
6: Oh, no. My hair's naturally curly.
5: You know, she's got a wonderful record, Joe. She's been with the circus all her life and never slipped once.
1: Well, there's a first time for everything, isn't it?
6: Oh, Joe, you tinker.
1: Tinker?
6: Yes. I think I'm going to like you.
1: Oh, yeah, I'm going to laugh.
5: Careful, Joe, careful. Trixie's not for you. Here comes her fiancé.
2: Hello, darling.
1: Oh, hello.
2: Good gracious. Good gracious, it speaks. For a moment I thought you were the performing sea lion. Until I realized that ball was your nose.
1: Oh. Who is this well-groomed dunderhead?
6: Oh, allow me to introduce my fiancé, Richard Upton Standish.
2: The human cannonball. I'm quite a big shot, you know. And I warn you, stay away from Miss Binsdale. You understand? Come along, darling. Come along. Come and have a glass of wine in my caravan.
5: Cheerio. See you later. Now, listen, Joe. That was very foolish. You can't afford to fall out with Mr.
1: Sanders, you know. He doesn't frighten me.
5: But he's dangerous, Joe. He's got a terrible temper. He's likely to explode at any minute.
1: Oh, is he?
5: If I were you, I'd apologize to Mr. Standish. You send him some flowers.
1: Send him? Have you gone bonkers? Not on your life. No, Fred, there'll be no orchids for Mr. Standish. After that, said he, plunging into narrative, Trixie and I saw more of each other, but it was dangerous. Sometimes when we were alone together, that wretched human cannonball would drop in on us.
2: So this is what's going on behind my back. Or behind my cannon, I should say. All right, chap. I've spoken to Mr. Binsdale about this. You're not going to work with Trixie anymore.
1: After that little incident, I was sent back to the elephants. But all the time, I was looking for ways to win Trixie's affection. At last, one came. That sounds like Trixie.
5: Yes, Joe, and it come from the direction of the lion.
1: What, the lion? Quick, Fred, give me that whip and chair.
5: Right.
1: I'll show you what Joe Chubb is made of.
6: Help! Help!
1: All right, Trix, stay absolutely still. Get back. Go on back. Go on back. Oh, you would you? Get back, go on. Go on.
5: Oh, well done, Joe, well done.
1: All right, Trix, it's safe to come down now.
6: Oh, thank you, Joe. I just can't bear my...
1: Oh, you're safe, that's all that matters. Trixie, it seems a rum moment, but I love you.
6: And are you, Joe?
1: Ooh. Ooh, that wax currycombing liberty horse is any time.
2: Excuse me.
6: Oh, Richard, you.
2: Yes, I've been standing here for some time. I know now that you love Joe and not me. I may have been unreasonable in the past, but I won't stand in your way. Good luck to you both. As for me, I shall go out of your life forever.
6: Oh, Joe, he's climbing into his cannon.
1: Oh, dear.
6: Oh, no, Richard, no.
2: I'm sorry, Trixie, but it has to be this way. Joe, point me upwards.
6: No, Richard, don't shoot yourself.
1: Of course he mustn't. Of course he mustn't. I'll do it.
2: Thank you, Joe. Well, goodbye, Fred. Goodbye, bearded lady. Goodbye, Hercules.
1: Oh, for goodness, it's cold standing about here.
2: Goodbye, world. A last message for my public. Tell them to look up into the sky tonight and they'll see their favorite star. All right, Joe.
6: Oh, Richard. There goes a brave man. Joe, I'm sorry you had to hate him so.
1: Well, perhaps I did, but not anymore. His action now has just changed all that.
6: What do you mean?
1: He's gone right up in my estimation.
0: Now the voice of Tony Eden.

0: gentlemen, please, your last Christmas drinks now. Come along, gents. Here. Well, Mr. Glum, why wasn't you in here last night then?
1: Ted, that's what I've been asking myself all day.
0: Well, I mean, one night in the year when I offered a pre-drink to all my regulars, I thought you'd have been round here three times in a row.
1: I grieved over it, Ted.
0: Oh, sure.
1: Normally I would have been, but I thought I was on to something better.
0: Something better than a free drink, Mr. Glum?
1: Yes, Ted, a whole evening of free drinks.
0: Oh.
1: Oh, Ted, greed, as they say, was my undoing.
0: Well, let's hear the story then, Mr. Glum.
1: All right, Ted. Well, to begin with, we must go back to last night.
0: I'm with you, Mr. Glum.
1: Good, then let me have my free drink now, then, will you?
0: All right.
1: Thank you, Ted. A nice brown ale with a nice head on it.
0: Shall be.
1: Well, it was like this.
2: Christmas decorations look very nice. One really gets the festive spirit when one sees gay things around the room. Oh, it makes it all so seasonal. I love Christmas decorations, Ron, don't you?
3: No, eh?
2: Why not?
3: I'm sitting on a bit of holly. It's uncomfortable, eh?
2: You are a dog in a bed of thistles, then.
3: Oh, it doesn't matter. I'm getting used to it now. Yes, I decorated the room myself.
2: Oh, did you, Ron?
3: Yeah.
2: I never realized you were so artistic.
3: Oh.
2: You certainly improvised very well.
3: Mm.
2: Those socks strung across the room. Was that your idea?
3: No, Eth, it's Mum's washing, but I was the one who thought of sticking sprigs of holly into them. They're coming through the potatoes, you know. You can see the little bits of holly.
2: Very nice.
3: Mm.
2: Oh, and what an ingenious idea, sprinkling artificial snow everywhere.
3: I spilt the sugar, Ed.
2: Oh, well, never mind. It looks Christmassy. Oh, it is getting near now, Ron. Have you done all your Christmas shopping?
3: Most of it, Ed. I've already got my eye on your present.
2: Oh, don't tell me. It'll spoil the surprise. What is it, Ron?
3: I'll give you a hint, Eth. What size shoes do you take?
2: Well, actually, I should take a 5.5, but I generally take a 5. It makes my feet look more dainty.
3: Oh, good. Then I've done the right thing.
2: Oh, Ron, you haven't gone and bought me a new pair of shoes.
3: No, Eth, I'm getting you a shoehorn.
2: Oh, that's nice.
3: Yes, it
2: well,
3: is.
2: As far as my present to you is concerned, Ron, I have to...
1: Help me, quick. Where can I hide? Under the sofa, that'll do. Here we are. That's it.
2: Mr. Glum, what's the matter? Yeah.
1: Keep quiet.
2: What is it? What's going on?
4: Which way did they go? He must have gone down here. Come on.
2: There.
4: They're gone. All right, I'll come out now. Oh, I'm getting obese.
2: Come on.
3: What are you getting, Dad?
1: Oh, that was a near thing.
2: But what's it all about, Mr. Glum? Why are you dressed like a postman?
3: Well, Dad does that every year.
1: It's a sort of a temporary job, Eth, you see.
2: Oh, you mean you're just a Christmas postman?
1: Well, that's the illusion I like to give, you know.
2: Well, I don't quite understand.
3: Well, Eth, Dad goes round asking for a Christmas box.
1: Yes, I go...
3: You see?
1: I go before the regular postman has a chance. Usually works a treat, but I slipped up this year.
3: What went wrong, Dad?
1: I knocked at the postman's ass. Oh, they nearly caught me. All that walking about, I suppose it keeps them fit, you see.
2: Mr.
1: Oh, they run me. I'm out of breath, I am.
2: Mr. Glum, of all the despicable things you've done, this is the most despicablest. I think you're awful.
1: Well, that's very hurtful. Yes, using those words at this time of the year. Where's the spirit of Christmas?
2: Yes, indeed.
1: That's the trouble with you young people. You've just got no feeling.
3: I have, Dad. I've been sitting on a bit of holly.
1: Oh. It's the only place you have got any feeling.
3: Oh, thank you,
2: Come
3: Dad.
2: Come on, Ron. I think we'd better be going.
1: Going out, are you?
3: Yes, Dad. We're going to a party.
1: Oh.
2: A boyfriend of mine, Mr. Glum.
1: Oh,
3: yeah.
2: Just a customary Christmas get-together. A few games and a drink.
1: A drink? Oh, well, hold on, I'll come with you. I'll just get this uniform off and slip into something more informal. Now, where did I put that lounging waistcoat of
2: mine? Mr. Glum,
1: eh?
2: You weren't invited to the party.
1: Well, that don't matter. I never have been invited to a party, but I always go. After all, what's a party without old Pa Glum?
3: Quiet, Dad.
1: Yes, Ron, quiet. Dull. It takes me to get them all going.
2: Going home, Mr. Glum.
1: Oh.
2: I'm very sorry, but I was asked to bring just one friend, and I'm taking Ron.
1: Oh.
2: It'll do him good to get out of this atmosphere for a bit, and a change for him to mix with a different class of people.
1: Oh, that's how it is it, eh? I suppose these will be upper working class folk, will they? Ron, I wouldn't go if I was you.
2: Oh. Come along, Ron. I'll wait for you outside.
3: Oh. Goodbye, Dad. Have a nice time.
1: Oh, Ron, just a minute, son. Just in case there should be any urgent messages. What's the address of this place?
3: Oh, number 10 Shakespeare Road.
1: That's where you're going?
3: Yes.
1: 10 Shakespeare Road. Righto. Off you go then, son.
3: Tatla, Dad. Dad, don't wait up.
1: Wait up what, Ron?
3: You understand me, Dad. You're just talking like me to mock. Tatla, Dad.
1: Go on, get out, Dad. They're not getting rid of me that easy. Me, the champion gate crasher of all time. As soon as I get these clothes off, I'll be happy to accept the hospitality at number 10 Shakespeare Road.

0: want now one more song before we tackle the E. Ronald, you naughty boy, you weren't singing, now why not?
1: I had a mouthful of mince pie.
0: Oh.
2: Ronnie, don't you know it's rude to start and sing before anyone else?
1: No, Eth, but you start it up and I'll join in the chorus.
0: Well, now I suggest we all sing Red Sails in the Sunset. Right, Eddie?
3: Right.
0: Off we go. Bother, I wonder who that can be.
2: Oh, it's all right, Norm. I'll go for you.
0: Oh, goody.
4: Hello, hello. Sorry I'm late, but
2: Mr. Glum, oh, no, you don't.
0: Well, Ethel, who was he?
2: Oh, just some old tramp.
0: Oh.
2: I sent him away.
0: Oh, you shouldn't have. After all, it is Christmas. Well, now, what say we get stuck into the food?
1: Red sails in the sunset, a booby doob.
2: Ron, we're not singing anymore. We're all going to eat now.
1: I'm full up, Eth.
2: Oh, Ron, honestly. Oh, dear. I'd better go.
0: No, Ethel, I will go. You all help yourselves. Help yourselves, everybody. Save some jelly for me.
4: Good evening. I wondered if you'd like to buy a Christmas tree. I'd be happy to come and fit it up for you in your front room now, where the party is.
0: Oh, thank you for offering, but we already have a Christmas tree in our front garden, see? It's there, it's gone. And there, it looks very much like
4: Christmas. Oh, sorry, I've just remembered an urgent appointment. I'll call again. Merry Christmas to my
0: Hey, mom. Wait a minute, come back. Well, of all the nerve. Really?
2: Norm, anything the matter?
0: What do you think? Some dreadful person tried to sell me my own Christmas tree.
2: Oh, dear. Did you happen to see what he looked like?
0: No, I'm afraid it was too dark.
2: Oh,
0: well, there are some funny people about these days. Hey, leave some of those sausage rolls
2: to me. Ronald, it's come out here in the hall a minute.
1: Ah, what is it, Eth?
2: Here, quick, here. Oh, Ron, it's your father. He keeps trying to get in here. If he comes again, you go to the door and tell him we don't want him.
1: Righto. Here, Eth. Look where we're standing.
2: Hmm?
1: Right under the mistletoe.
2: Oh.
1: Before Norm comes, give us a kiss there.
2: Please. Will I? Oh, well, all right, Ron. Yeah. Just as it's Christmas, yeah. Then.
0: Oh, so there you are, eh? And very nice, too.
1: Thank
0: I'm
1: you.
0: Glad to know I have some customers for my mistletoe.
2: Oh, dear, Ron, quick.
1: Hello, Dad. Go home.
0: I say, hold on. Was that your father, Ronald?
1: Yes, but I've sent him home.
0: Oh, dear, that will never do. No. Oh, Mr. Glass.
4: Oh, hello.
0: I'm sorry, I did not realise you was Ron's father.
4: Oh, well, that's quite all right. I only just popped round with his galoshes. Who knows, it might come on to snow.
0: Oh, and very thoughtful, too. Well, do come in, join our festivities.
4: Oh, me? Oh,
0: yes, indeed,
4: that's very kind of you. Most unexpected, so long as I'm not putting anyone out.
0: Well, now, come on in. I'm afraid most of the eats will have gone by now.
4: I was worried about that.
0: No, perhaps you'd care for a drink?
4: Oh, well, I don't usually, you know. I mean, but I'll break the rule of a lifetime, perhaps just this once.
1: Eth, I don't think this is Dad.
0: Well, Mr. Glass,
4: yes.
0: What would you like?
4: Well,
0: let's see now. Lemonade, ginger beer, or sarsaparilla?
4: Lemonade, ginger beer, or soft. Haven't you got anything a little stronger? Haven't got any brown ale, for instance?
0: Oh, good gracious, no. Didn't Ethel tell you about her?
4: No.
0: We're
4: what?
0: All strictly teetotal.
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Those involved are Professor Jimmy Edwards, Dick Bentley, and June Whitfield, encouraged by Wallace Eaton, Tony Eden, and Polkadot. Eric Merriman and Barry Tolkien wrote the script. 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

0: This week, a box in town.
1: It's all right. Come on.
2: Oh, my feet are killing me. I must get these shoes off.
1: I wouldn't if I was you. Not in the yard.
2: Hmm?
1: Well, the horse. You know.
2: Well, let's go in and sit down. We must be walking for an hour and a half.
1: Well, I had to give old face ache time to go to bed, didn't I? Come on.
3: Wait till I get you inside.
2: Well, what are you going to do?
1: Who's there? Here, keep it down. Now, come on, tippy toes.
2: Oh, yeah, all right.
1: Oh, God.
2: What's the matter?
1: He's in here. He's still up.
2: You said he'd be in bed.
1: Shh. He's always in bed by this time.
2: Well, I'm not walking around the streets anymore.
1: No, of course not.
2: Let's go in.
1: Nah, he wouldn't go up to bed. I know him. He'll just sit there and watch us. He'll probably go up in a minute. Let's wait out here for a while, eh?
2: Look, I'm not standing up against the wall. All evening. I'm a bit too old for all that.
1: But we don't have to. Come over here. Here, come on. Let's sit on the couch there. See, it's quite comfortable when the junk's taken off.
2: Here, what's in here?
4: That's a stable.
2: Oh, here. This looks all right. There's some straw in here.
1: Yeah, there's an horse in there as well. You wake her up and she'll kick the doors down. The couch is all right. We'll be very comfortable.
2: I am not sitting on that.
1: Oh, come on.
2: No. I've got a thin dress on. It'll go right through me. And there's probably spiders and mice and things.
1: There ain't no spiders. Look, there's nothing wrong with it. Come on. Sit down.
2: No.
1: Sit down.
2: Well, 10 minutes. That's all. Then I'm off.
3: That's not too bad, is it?
2: Now, don't get worked up. I'm not the outdoor type.
3: Oh, Avis, I've been aching all evening.
2: So have my feet.
3: Avis, oh, can I compare thee to a summer's day?
2: Eh?
3: It's a poem.
2: Oh, I thought it was when you said thee. Because we don't say that anymore, do we?
3: No, we don't.
2: No. It's old-fashioned, isn't it? I mean, they use a lot in poems, though, don't they?
3: Do me a favour.
2: Are you upset about something?
3: Yes.
2: Oh, look, he's gone all sulky. What's the matter?
3: I'm trying to make love to you.
2: Well, I thought we were going to wait till we got inside.
3: Yeah, well, I was trying to warm you up out here so we wouldn't have to mess about when we got in.
2: Well, you shouldn't take things for granted. In any case, I thought we were going inside straight away.
1: Well, it's not my fault he won't go to bed.
2: Do you really like me, Harold?
3: Yeah, of course I do. I'm crazy about you.
2: Did you mean what you said in the pictures about me being better looking than Ursula Andress?
3: I wouldn't give her house room.
2: Uh-huh. She's got nice hair, though.
3: Yeah, but it don't smell like yours, though, do it?
2: Do you like kinky girls, Harold?
3: What do you mean?
2: Well, you know, leather and big boots.
3: I can take it or leave it. Why?
2: Well, it's just that when she come out of the sea all wet with that dagger strapped to the side of her bikini...
3: Oh, yes, yeah.
2: Your hand went all clammy.
1: Did it?
2: Yeah. Would you like to see me come out of the sea like that?
3: Yeah.
2: Then what would you do, Harold?
3: I'd...
2: Yes, Harold.
3: I'd...
2: Oh, Harold. Harold!
4: Harold! Oh, Harold, what time of night do you call this?
1: Look, it's all right, don't worry.
4: Do you know what the time is?
1: No, Dad.
4: It's gone 12 o'clock.
1: Has it really?
4: Yes, it has. Have you got a bird out there?
2: I'll go in.

0: 12 o'clock.
1: Has it really?
0: Yes, he does. Have you got a bird out there?
2: I'll go in. Well.
0: Where are you?
1: I'm just seeing if the horse is all right.
2: Tell him. Go on, tell him you're old enough.
3: Shh.
2: Tell him to buzz off and mind his own business.
0: Shh. Oh, we've got a talking horse now. Get River and come in. You've got a hard day in front of you tomorrow. I'm locking up in 2 minutes.
4: He drives me to the limit, that one. Well, these days I'm going to stick one right on him. I'm sorry about that, Avis. Well, when shall I see you, okay?
2: You're not going, are you?
4: Well, I'll have to. I mean, he's going to lock up. I won't be able to get in.
2: I've never heard anything like it. A grown man being told what time he has to be in. I mean, it's ridiculous. You've got to stand up to him. You can't make him walk all over you like that. Why don't you get a place of your own?
4: Oh, no, couldn't do that. I mean, he won't be able to manage. See, he's not very well. He relies on me, you say.
2: Oh, so you're going in then?
4: Yeah, well, I have to.
2: Oh, so it doesn't matter about me. I've got to walk home on my own, have I?
4: Oh, look, be reasonable. I mean, I wouldn't get back till 1:30. I'd be locked out. And he'd be on his own.
2: What about me walking through the streets on my own?
4: Look, get a taxi. Here's a quid.
2: I don't want your money. You can keep it. Buy yourself some comics.
4: I'll walk you to the end of the street.
2: Oh, no. No, you mustn't. I mean, that would mean walking back on your own. And we mustn't let Daddy worry about you any more.
4: You're asking for a clout around here, aren't you?
2: You try it, mate. Go on, go in. Daddy'll have your hot milk waiting ready for you. You great fairy, what are you?
4: Avis, don't go. Avis, it won't happen again, I promise. Avis!
0: Aaron! I won't tell you again. Come on in! Here's your hot milk.
4: Stuff your hot milk.
0: What's wrong?
4: You rotten little skin bag.
5: What have I done now?
4: You loathsome little man, you. You smelly little pile of nastiness.
0: That's no way to speak to your father.
4: Father? Herod was a better father than you. You knew I had a bird out there. Why did you have to humiliate me?
0: I didn't humiliate you. All I said was time for you to come in.
4: That is humiliating for a man of my age. Every bird I've ever had, somewhere along the line, you have put the spoke in, haven't you?
0: That's not true.
4: You will no doubt be pleased to know that Avis has joined the ever-increasing ranks of those that have given me the elbow. Another threat to you has been got rid of. I might just as well go and live in a monastery, the amount of crumpet I'll get. I'd feel better at the end of the day as well.
0: There's no use blaming me.
4: Avis is right. I'll get a place of my own.
0: A place of your own?
4: Yes. I'll come to work every morning, then in the evening when I'm finished, I shall go home, like everyone else.
0: I'll be stuck here on my own.
4: I'll see you every day.
0: It's the evenings that are the worst. That's when you need someone, in the evenings. I only keep going because of you. I've got no other reason for living.
4: Oh, God, here we go. You've got your television and your bingo. It'll be better for you as well, Dad. I mean, we won't get on each other's nerves so much. And I'll be a much pleasanter person when I'm getting my share. I won't be so neurotic. We'll get on so much better.
0: I suppose it happens to everybody. There's where we make our mistake, I suppose. We devote the whole of our lives to our children, and when we really need them, they're off. We never think that in the twilight years we'll be sitting alone at home, just waiting, that's all. Waiting. The flickering candle getting weaker and weaker. Till one day it suddenly sputters and goes out forever.
4: Laying there.
0: Stiff and cold.
4: Unwanted.
0: Unmourned.
4: Unloved. That is word for word what you said 12 years ago when I wanted to join the Merchant Navy.
0: Yeah.
4: I'm not falling for it again. We're all in the same boat. I'm getting old as well. We're all dying. It starts the minute you're born. When you've had your life, I ain't even started yet.
0: You got a funny idea about life. There's more to life than getting birds.
4: Is there? Well, when I've got one, I'll start investigating. It's no use you trying to talk me out of it, Dad. I'm going.
0: And there's no more to be said, is there?
4: No. Sorry, but there it is.

0: I shall start looking for a place the first thing in the morning.
1: I shall see you in the morning, then, if you can bear the sight of me. Good night.
0: I will. If we get through tonight without having to call the doctor, I shall be very surprised.

0: Well, this is it, Dad. There it is. Not a bad little flat, is it?
1: Goblimey, them stairs. You couldn't have got one on the ground floor. Well, all I can say is you'd better find yourself some fit birds. Nice big healthy lungs. Otherwise you'll be spending half the night trying to bring them round. What do you want to get a flat right up on top for?
0: Because that is where penthouses is usually located.
1: Used to call them attics in my day.
2: Well, they aren't now.
3: Here, come on, come. Look at this.
4: Look at that view. Isn't it magnificent?
1: Yeah, that's the gasworks over there, isn't it?
4: So I asked you to pick that out. You can see other things.
1: Where's the kitchen?
4: Over here, behind the curtain. Nice and compact, isn't it?
1: Yeah, there's nearly room for both of us. You better find yourself little birds as well. If you get a big eater up here, you've had it.
3: Oh, that's it. I can see you're not interested. I won't bore you with the rest of it.
1: What rest of it?
3: It suits me. Well, I expect you'll be anxious to get back home to Chaise Fontainebleau. I shall see you ready for work in the morning, 8:30, on the dot. Have the horse ready. Good night.
1: 8.5 guineas for this lot. You must be off your chump.
4: It's worth every penny. You can't put a price on freedom. Now, you have 20 seconds to get downstairs before the lights go out. The lights is on a time switch. Good night.
5: Where am I?
4: Or should I have said 10 seconds? I've done it. A lot. I've done it.
6: I am away. After all these years, I have finally cut the cord.
4: This must be how tigers feel when they escape from the zoo.
6: Yes.
4: Well, I've got a lot of catching up to do. Might as well start now. Huh? Now, let's see. Which lucky girl's going to have the privilege of launching it? It's true. By the time I've gone through this address book, I'll be in an oxygen tent. Deirdre. A raver. She's mad about me, she is. Acorn 3, 4. A room with a view and you. And no one to worry us. And no one to worry us. Oh. Dad, guess who? It's Harold. Harold. Harold Steptoe. Steptoe. Yes, the rag and bone man. Well, a long time no see. Well, listen, darling, what about getting together tonight? My place.
6: No, that's what I found. I've moved. I've got a place of my own.
4: Yes, I've taken a little box in town. A penthouse. Well, I thought you'd like to be the first to see it. I've got a few bottles in and... Pardon? Well, can't you wash it another night? Oh. Well, what about tomorrow, then? Oh. Well, how are you fixed next week? The week after? Well, all right. Don't worry. We'll forget. No. You haven't let me down. No, I won't be on my own. It's just I thought it could have been fun, that's all. Yes. I'll see you around. Stupid cow. Well, that's a good start, isn't it? Oh, Jenny. Yes, Jenny. Her boat race isn't much. She's got a nice figure, though. Oh, but I might as well do her a favour. And I'm in the mood for love. Hello, Jenny. Harold Steptoe. Marvellous. Yeah, and you? Oh, God. Listen, what about you and me getting together tonight? Honest, I've just moved into a new pad on my own. I thought we might have a raver and do what? Married? No, please, I don't want to speak to him. No, really, I don't want to speak... Oh, hello. Congratulations. No, I won't phone again, of course not, no. Well, there's no need to take that attitude. I'm not trying to bust up anything. I mean, I didn't even know she was... Hello? Hello?

0: There we are. Dinner is served. I hope you like my cooking, Albert.
1: Hey, it smells lovely. It's very nice of you to come round here like this, Mrs. Blackett.
0: Oh, not Mrs. Blackett. Beryl. We've known each other a long time.
1: Yeah, it's been a long time. How long has George been dead?
0: 3 years.
1: I expect you've been lonely.
0: Yes, I have.
1: I mean, you're still a young woman.
0: You're not so old yourself, Albert.
1: Yeah, you should have come round before you. You'd always have been welcome.
0: Well, I didn't like to, not with your son here. I mean, it might have been embarrassing for you. Sons can be very funny about these things.
1: Well, now he's gone, there's no reason for you to stay away, is there? I hope you'll come round any time you feel like it.
0: I will if you'd like me to.
1: Like you to very much. Would you care for a glass of the Beaujolais Nouveau?
0: Oh, lovely.
1: I'm glad we've met up again.
0: So am I.
1: To us.
0: To us. Mm-hmm.

0: But you said you was coming, Rita. Well, you could have let me know a bit earlier, couldn't you? I mean, I've got some grub on the go. You could have babysat for your sister tomorrow night. No, I'm not being selfish. Look, if people want to go and get married and have kids, they should stay in and look after them themselves. Not rely on the generosity of single people and mess up their evenings for them. Oh, goodbye.
1: Come on, open up, open up. It's 8:30.
2: Oh, hello, Harold. Come in. Oh, dear.
0: What's the matter with you? I told you I had the horse ready, didn't I?
2: Oh, I'm sorry, Harold. I had a late night last night. Come in.
0: What's all this, then?
2: Oh, we didn't feel like clearing up last night. I'll do it later.
0: We? Who is we?
2: I had a friend in. Oh, we had a marvellous time, Harold.
0: Who? Who was it?
2: Oh, I don't know if you'd remember her, Harold.
0: Her? A woman? You had a woman in here?
2: Yeah. Beryl Blackett. Old George Blackett's widow.
0: You dirty old man. I've been gone one day, and you were at it already.
2: Well, weren't you?
0: Mind your own business. I thought you was going to be all lonely and miserable in the twilight of your life.
2: So did I. I found out last night my clock must have been fast. Cool. How did you make out? Enjoy your first night of freedom, did you?
0: Oh, I didn't bother last night. I had too much to do. I was settling in, unpacking. I watched television.
2: Oh, well. As long as you enjoyed yourself, that's all that matters. You were quite right, Harold. We should have done this years ago. It's like a new lease of life. I felt 20 years younger last night. Like a lion I was. I frightened the life out of her anyway.
0: Good. I'm glad. Well, I'll see you. Don't overdo it.
2: You're joking.
0: Cheerio.
2: Cheerio.
3: Morning, Harold.
0: Oh, morning, Mrs. Bradley. What are you doing here?
3: Is your father up?
0: Yeah.
3: Oh, good.
2: Hello, Nora.
3: Hello, darling.
2: Come in.
0: Dad, boy, what's
2: wrong? Well, do you want something, son? Because I'm going to bolt up now.
0: No.
2: Right.
0: He'll kill himself.

0: Here we are. The passion pad.
1: Blimey, those stairs. What a drag. I'd have to cut these fags out.
0: Oh, I'm so glad you could come, Mavis. I've been phoning you all week. Ever since I moved out of the house.
2: I only moved because of you.
1: Well, let's get in and sit down.
0: Well, there's no waiting outside tonight. Straight in. Would you care to take your coat and earrings off?
1: Oh, ta.
0: I'll just turn the lights down.
2: There. I'll sit over here.
1: That's a bed, isn't it?
2: It's either that or the floor.
0: Brave Avis, I have been going potty thinking about you.
1: Oh.
0: Avis.
3: Open up in here. Come on, open up.
1: Now what's going on?
0: I don't know, it's the landlady.
3: I'm not here in here, open up.
0: Hang on.
3: I thought so. Don't tell me she's your sister. There's no women allowed in here after 12 o'clock. This is a respectable house, this is.
1: I'll see you, Harold.
0: Hey, Miss, where are you going?
1: Oh, I can't be bothered, Harold. Don't call me and I won't call you, all right?
0: Hey, Miss.
3: And you can pack your bags and go as well. I want you out of here first thing in the morning.
0: You won't have to wait till the morning, dear. I'll go now.
4: Come on, Albie. It's cold out here. Let's hurry up and get in.
5: And don't call me Albie. Look, you don't want to come in tonight. Why don't you come? I'm tired. I want to go to bed. You don't seem to realise I'm an old man.
4: You weren't an old man yesterday evening.
5: Well, I am tonight.
4: How old as you feel?
5: I feel terrible.
4: Oh, any miserable tonight?
5: At your age, woman, for God's sake.
4: Go on, open up. It'll soon make you feel young again.
5: Oh, God. Hello.
4: What's wrong?
5: It's me son. That's his coat nap. Suitcase. He's come home.
4: Oh, dear.
5: You can't come in now. Good night. I'll see you.
4: When?
5: I'll give you a ring.
4: Tomorrow. What about tomorrow?
5: Oh, I'll see you. I can't promise. Now, my son's come back.
4: Oh, Albie.
5: Don't call me Albie.
4: Can I come in for a minute?
5: No, you can't. Oh. Control yourself.
6: Hey, what time do you call this day? They come 1 o'clock. Are you coming in?
5: Yes, coming, son.
6: You got to get up early in the morning.
5: Yeah, all right, Harold, I'm coming. You see, I've got to go tonight. It's been very nice.
6: I'm locking up in 2 minutes.
5: Right, just coming. Go on, then.
4: Well, how am I going to get home?
5: Same way as you got here, walk.
4: Aren't you going to see me home?
5: I can't. You heard what he said. He's going to lock up in 2 minutes. Good night.
4: Oh, charming. Nice gentleman you are. I'm glad I found out in time.
5: Yeah, you're lucky. Horrible lot we are. You're better off out of it.
6: Dad, I won't tell you again.
5: Come in. Good night.
0: Hello, Albie.
5: Oh, Harold. Am I glad to see you. Have you come back for good?
0: Well, I just popped in to see how you was getting on.
5: Oh, please don't go back. Stay here with me. I need protection. They're driving me crackers, all these women. I'm worn out, Harold. I'll be dead inside a month. Well, you know what it's like, having a place of your own.
0: Yeah, I know. It never stops, does it?
5: They just won't let you alone, will they?
0: No, it's terrible.
5: It's all right for you, but I'm too old for it. Please stay, Harold.
0: Well, if you put it like that...
5: You won't have to worry what time you get home. I won't lock up until after you come in. You can bring any birds back here you like. I won't interfere. I'll nip off to bed. I could do with the rest.
0: All right, then. I'll stay.
5: Oh, thank you, Harold. Thank you. You're a good boy.
0: Here you are, LB. Is your hot milk, Albie? Go to bed. Go on. Have a good night's sleep.
5: I will. Ah, never again. Good night, Harold.
0: Good night, Dad.
5: I'm glad you're home.
0: Are you really, Dad?
5: Yeah, I am.
0: That's good. Because I've got two suitcases of dirty washing there, all piled up, all ready for you. Good night.

You have been listening to Wilfred Bamble and Harry H. Corbett as Steptoe and Son, with Eutha Joyce as Avis. Also featured were Catherine Parr and Sheila Grant. 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

0: hope you're not hungry, dear Henry, dear Henry. 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
0: Henry, I've got me secret supply.
1: You don't mean...
0: Polo mints.
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3 million years from Earth, the mining ship Red Dwarf. Its crew, Dave Lister, the last human being alive. Arnold Rimmer, a hologram of his dead bunkmate. And a creature who evolved from the ship's cat. Message in. Additional. As the days go by, we face the increasing inevitability that we are alone in a godless, uninhabited, hostile and meaningless universe. Still, you've got to laugh, haven't you?

0: Sit down, Brooke. There's something I must tell you.
1: What is it, Kelly?
0: I wasn't with Simone that evening, Brooke. I spent the night with Gary.
1: You ex-husband Gary? My business rival? What are you telling me, Kelly?
0: I'm saying Brooke Jr.
1: What about Brooke Jr.?
0: He isn't your android.
2: Android.

0: esperas que quien vive en los leveteros es dos mil.
1: Wait a minute, I know this one. Don't tell me.
2: I hope when you come, the weather will be clement.
0: I hope when you come, the weather will be clement.
1: Mister, don't tell me, I could have got that.
0: Bon volo directi min al Quinstella Hotelo.
1: Now, I remember this from last time.
2: Please, could you direct me to a 5-star hotel?
1: Wrong, actually. Totally, utterly, and completely wrong.
0: Please, could you direct me to a 5-star hotel?
1: Mister, will you please shut up?
3: I'm only helping you.
1: Well, I don't need any help.
0: Le manjo est bonega. Play curain gratulain al la curistu.
1: I would like to purchase that orange inflatable beach ball and that small bucket and spade.
0: The meal was splendid. My heartiest congratulations to the chef.
1: What? Pause.
2: Bruno, you've been doing Esperanto for 8 years. How come you're so utterly useless?
1: Oh, speaks. And how many books have you read in your entire life? The same number as Champion the Wonder Horse. Zero.
2: I've read books.
1: Listen, we're not talking about books where the main character is a dog called Ben.
2: I went to art college.
1: You?
2: Yeah.
1: How did you get into art college?
2: The normal way you get into art college. The same old usual boring normal way you get in. Failed me exams and applied. You snapped me up.
1: Ah, but you didn't get a degree, did you?
2: I dropped out, wasn't there long.
1: How long?
2: 97 minutes. I thought it was going to be a good skive and all that, you know. But I took one look at the timetable and just checked out, man. I mean, it was ridiculous. They had lectures, like, first thing in the afternoon. We're talking 12:30 every day. Who's together by then? You can still taste the toothpaste.
1: Well, unlike you, Lister, I have ambitions. I'm not prepared to sit around all day polishing my space bike so I can go joyriding through some asteroid belt, because I'm not a gimp. And one of my ambitions is to learn another language, so kindly let me get on with it. Play.
0: Le meilleur aspectus bonega. Mi provos la coquille d'argent.
1: Ah, now this is one I do know.
4: The menu looks interesting. I think I'll try the chicken.
1: Holly, as the Esperantinos would say, bon volo al sendi la pordiston lausciane estetrano in mia video. And I think we all know what that means.
4: Yeah, it means could you send for the hall porter? There appears to be a frog in my bidet.
1: Is it? Well, what's that one about your father was a baboon's rump and your mother spent most of her life up against walls with sailors?
4: I'm not telling you.
1: Because you're bored, isn't it? That's why you're both annoying me.
4: I'm not bored. I've had a really busy morning. I've devised a system to totally revolutionise music.
2: Get out of town.
4: Yeah, I've decimalised it. Instead of the octave, it's a decative. And I've invented two new notes, H and J.
2: Hang on a minute. You can't just invent new notes.
4: Well, I have. Now it goes, do, re, mi, fa, so, la, wo, bo, ti, do. Do, ti, bo, wo, la, so, fa, mi, re, do.
1: What are you drivelling about?
4: Whole rock. It'll be a whole new sound. All the instruments will be extra big to incorporate my two new notes. Triangles will have four sides. Piano keyboards the length of zebra crossings. Of course, women will have to be banned from playing the cello.
2: Holly, shut up.
4: Oh, I forgot. I haven't told you the news.
1: What news?
4: A signal. We're getting a signal. It's probably nothing, but I just thought I'd mention it.
1: Aliens.
2: Oh, God, aliens. Your explanation for anything slightly peculiar is aliens, isn't it? You lose your keys, it's aliens. A picture falls off the wall, it's aliens. That time we used up a whole bog roll in a day. You thought that was aliens as well.
1: Well, we didn't use it all, Lister.
2: Who did? Remember, aliens used our bog roll.
1: Just because they're aliens doesn't mean to say they don't have to visit the little boys' room. Well, they probably do something weird and alien-esque, like it comes out of the top of their heads or something.
2: Well, I wouldn't like to be stuck behind one in the cinema.
5: Hey, Mousy, Mousy! I got some cheese! I don't really want to be your friend!
2: Yo, cat! We're getting a signal, come on.
5: Aliens!
4: It's a distress call from a ship called the Nova 5. They've crash-landed. I'm trying to establish contact.
2: Another ship? Brilliant!
1: So it's not aliens, then?
4: No, they're from Earth. Hope they've got some spare odds and sods on board. We're a bit short on a few supplies.
2: Like what?
4: Cow's milk. Ran out of that yonks ago. Fresh and dehydrated.
2: What kind of milk are we using now?
4: Emergency backup supply. We're on the donk's milk.
2: Dog's milk?
4: Nothing wrong with dog's milk. Full of goodness, full of vitamins, full of marrowbone jelly. Lasts longer than any other type of milk, dog's milk.
2: Why?
4: No bugger would drink it. Plus, of course, the advantage of dog's milk is that when it goes off, it tastes exactly the same as when it's fresh.
2: Why didn't you tell me, Holly?
4: What, and spoil your tea? Hang about, we've got contact.
1: Punch it up.
3: Thank goodness. My name is Crichton. I'm the service mechanoid aboard the Nova 5. We've had a terrible accident. The male officers died on impact. The female officers are injured but stable. Please help us.
6: Is that female as in soft and squidgy?
1: How many?
3: Three. Miss Jane, Miss Tracy and Miss Anne. I'm transmitting medical details.
1: Tell them we're coming aboard. By God, we'll rescue these fair blooms, or my name's not Captain A.J. Rimmer, space adventurer.
3: Thank you, Captain. Space adventurer?
1: What am I supposed to say? Fear not, I'm the bloke who used to clean the gunk out of the chicken soup machine. Actually, we know sod all about space travel, but if you've got a block nozzle, we're your lads. Fill him with confidence, won't it?
2: How far are we away, Hoff?
4: About 24 hours.
5: What?! Only 24 hours? I better start getting ready.
7: 24 hours.
5: First in the shower room. Yeah, I'm so excited. All six of my nipples are tingling.
2: What's wrong with him? We're on a mission of mercy. We're taking emergently needed medical supplies. We're not on the pull.

0: No, we're not on the pool, are we, Lister? Look at you, absolutely pathetic. You're really trying, aren't you? You're wearing all your least smeggy things.
1: I don't know what you're talking about.
0: That T-shirt, Lister, with only two curry stains on the front, you only wear that on special occasions. You're toffed up to the nines, laddie.
1: And what about you? You look like Clive of India. Or the one whose mum does use new biological biz.
0: Oh, it started. I knew it would.
1: What has?
0: The put-downs. It's always the same when we meet girls. Put me down and make yourself look good.
1: Like when?
0: Remember those two little brunettes from supplies? And I told them I worked in stores and they were really interested and asked me exactly what I did there.
1: And I said you were a shelf.
0: Exactly. And then I suggested a little trip to Titan Zoo, and you said, ooh, he's taking you home to meet his mum already.
1: So, they laughed?
0: Yes, at me, at my expense. Just don't put me down when we meet them.
1: Okay, what do you want me to say? How do you want me to act?
0: I don't know, just act with respect. For a start, don't call me Rimmer.
1: Why not?
0: Because you always put the emphasis on rim in Rimmer. Makes me sound like a lavatory disinfectant.
1: Well, what do you want me to call you, Rimmer?
0: I don't know, Arnie, Arn, something a little bit more, I don't know, how about Big Man?
1: Big Man.
0: Or what about the nickname I had at school?
1: What, Bonehead?
0: How did you know my nickname was Bonehead?
1: I was only guessing.
0: I didn't mean that, I meant the other one.
2: What other one?
0: Ace.
1: Get out of town. Your nickname was never Ace. Maybe Ace Hole.
0: It was my nickname at school, actually. No one ever called me it, despite how many times I let them beat me up.
1: What are you trying to say to me, Rimmer?
0: I'm trying to say, build me up. Don't put me down.
1: Like?
0: Like, if the opportunity occurs and it crops up naturally in conversation, you could perhaps mention that I'm very brave.
1: Do what?
0: Don't go ape. Just sort of mention, perhaps, that I died and that I was pretty incredibly brave about it. I mean, you know, perhaps you could just mention, hint that I've had tons of girlfriends. All right, forget it. It was just an idea. Oh, you're not wearing those boots, are you?
1: What's wrong with them?
0: They just don't go. Not with that lot. You should wear your Dayglow orange moon boots.
1: You said they were disgusting.
0: No, very chic.
1: You said they smelt like an orangutan's posing powder. They set off one of those dangerous chemical alarms. You made me put them in the airlock.
0: No, that was a mistake. They really look terrific on you. I'd wear them.
1: Honest.
0: Definitely.
3: Come along, everybody. They're here. They're in orbit. Miss Jane. What a mess you are. Smart but casual. It's Anne. Why, you haven't touched your soup. No wonder you're beginning to look so pasty. Don't eat nicely, Miss Anne. What on earth will the visitors think if they see you eating like that? Miss Tracy?
4: No. You look absolutely perfect.
5: What's that smell?
6: I can't smell anything.
1: Are you okay? Your eyes are watering.
6: It's the excitement. Look, we can't wait for the cat. Let's just go.
1: Oh, come on. He's been preparing for a day and a night. Don't you want to see the result?
3: Wait for me!
7: Hi, monkeys! Be the plastic surgeon's nightmare!
6: A spacesuit with cufflinks.
1: Did you get the helmet?
8: I made it myself. I didn't want to muss up my hair. Hey, listen. We just got to make sure we don't pass any mirrors. Because if we do, I'm there for the day. Oh, what's that smell?
9: All right, everybody ready? Let's go then. What? What's wrong?
1: The Rook Man, why are you wearing a toupee?
9: What toupee? Whose head's that, then?
1: Your head. It makes you look like a game show host.
0: What's wrong with everyone? 3 million years without a woman, and you act as if you're all 14 years old.
9: Oh, yeah? What about you and the socks?
1: What socks?
0: Come on, we can't hang about.
9: You wanted 2 pairs of socks.
1: What for?
9: 1 pair to put on his feet, and the other pair to roll up and put down his trousers.

0: Come in, come in. How lovely to meet you.
1: Charmita. And what a delightful craft you have. Reminds me of my first command.
0: This way, please.
2: You're a wood.
0: Come on, baby. You're gonna have to help me, man. Thank you. I'm so excited. We all are. The girls could hardly stop themselves from jumping up and down.
1: Charmita, Charmita.
0: Ah, vi parolas Esperanton, Capitano Rimmer.
1: Come again?
0: You speak Esperanto, Captain Rimmer.
1: Oh, si, amor, oui.
0: Well, here they are.
3: Charmita!
4: Well, it's a bit difficult to know what to say. Isn't it, Ace?
0: Oh, isn't anybody going to say hello?
4: Isn't the blonde one's giving you the eye?
0: Well, I leave you to get acquainted. I'll just go and fix some tea.
5: Hi, baby.
1: I don't believe this.
4: Be strong, big man.
1: Our first contact with intelligent life in 3,000,002 years, and it's the android version of Norman Bates.
2: Come on, guys, so they're a little on the skinny side.
4: Listen, girls, I don't know whether it's the time or place to say this, but my mate Ace here is incredibly, incredibly brave.
1: Meg off, dog food face.
4: And he's got just tons and tons of girlfriends.
1: I'm warning you, Lister.
0: Is anything the matter?
1: Anything the matter? They're dead.
0: Who's dead?
1: They are dead. They're all dead.
0: My God. Well, I was only away 2 minutes.
1: They've been dead for centuries.
0: No.
1: Yes.
0: Are you a doctor?
1: But you've only got to look at them. They've got less meat on them than a chicken nugget.
0: Well, what am I going to do? I'm programmed to serve them.
4: I think the first thing we should do is bury them.
0: You're that sure they're dead?
1: Yes!
0: What about this one?
1: There's a simple test. All right, girls, hands up those of you who are alive.
0: What am I going to do? I can't leave them. Mr. David, please, please take me back.
4: Oh, Crichton, you've got to start a new life now.
0: I haven't got the software to cope with this. I was created to serve. I serve, therefore I am. That is my purpose, to serve and have no regard for myself.
4: You begin to sound like my mum.
0: It's all I know.
4: You've got to change, haven't you? You've got to work out what you want. Stop being everyone's smegging doormat.
0: That's easy for you to say, Mr. David. You're a human.
6: Only just.
7: Ah, Crichton. Nothing to do, eh? Follow me.

0: what the smack in hell is going on?
1: Good afternoon, Mr. Davidson.
0: What are these?
1: Your boxer shorts, Mr. Davidson.
0: No way are these my boxer shorts. These Ben's? What have you done to the place?
1: I've done a spot of tidying up.
0: But where is everything? Where's me coffee cup with the mould in it?
1: I threw it away, sir.
0: But I was breeding that mould. His name was Albert. I was trying to get him 2 foot high.
1: But why, sir?
0: Because it drives Rimmer nuts. And driving Rimmer nuts is what keeps me going.
1: I'm sorry, Mr. Davidson.
0: Look at you. What are you doing? Why are you doing all this?
1: Well, serving makes me happy, sir.
0: But what about you? Don't you ever want to do anything just for yourself?
1: Myself? Well, that's a bit of a balmy notion, if you don't mind my saying so, sir.
0: Come on, there must be something you look forward to.
1: Androids. Androids. Everybody needs good androids.
0: Stupid soap opera, why?
1: Well, because for half an hour a week I can forget I'm me.
0: Androids. What else?
1: Oh, being asleep.
0: Androids and being asleep? Sounds like a crazy fun-packed life you lead there, Crichton, me old son.
1: I have strange thoughts when I'm asleep.
0: Yeah, they're called dreams.
1: My favourite one is that I'm in a garden. I've never even seen a garden except in books. And I've planted everything and made it grow. It's my garden. And there's no one there but me. Just me and all the things I made live. Silly.
0: No, it isn't. Find a planet with an atmosphere and do it.
1: I can't. I'm programmed to serve.
0: But there's no one to serve now, Crichton. That's the point.
1: What about Mr. Arnold? I've got to complete Mr. Arnold's tasks.
0: You what? Rimmer gave you all this?
1: Well, Mr. Arnold is my master now.
0: Mr. Arnold isn't his name. His name's Rimmer. Or Smeghead. Or dinosaur breath or molecule mind. And on a very rare occasion when you want to be, like, really mega polite to him, Crichton, we're talking mega polite, in those exceptional circumstances, you can call him arsehole.

0: I think it'll be best on that wall, sort of dominating the room.
1: Yes, Mr. Arnold, sir.
2: Yes, Mr. Arnold, sir. You're a total Gwendolyn, you know that, Crichton?
1: Oh, yes, Mr. David, sir.
2: Yes, Mr. David, sir.
0: Leave it alone, Lister. It enjoys doing the tasks I give it. It makes it happy.
2: Drop dead, Rimmer.
0: Already have done.
2: Encore.
3: You never get a cat to be a servant. You ever see a cat return a stick? Hey, man, you threw the stick, you go get it yourself. I'm busy. If you wanted the stick so bad, why'd you throw it away in the first place?
2: Crichton, you never got a thing from those movies I showed you, did you?
0: What movies?
1: Well, Mr. David was kind enough to take me to see The Wild Ones, Easy Rider, and Rebel Without a Cause.
2: I thought it might do him some good. Fat chance. In the middle of Marlon Brando's Rebel speech, he gets us a brush of mastic and starts doing me lapels.
0: Well, now maybe you'll learn, Lister. There's a natural order to things in life. Some give orders, others obey. That's the way it's always been. That's the way it's always going to be. Isn't that true, Crichton?
1: Oh, yes, Mr. Arnold, sir.
2: Yes, Mr. Arnold. What's the point?
1: Sir, I finished, Mr. Arnold, sir.
0: Excellent, Crichton.
1: I think it's rather good, Mr. Arnold, don't you, sir?
4: What are you doing?
1: I'm rebelling.
4: Rebelling?
1: Yeah, I think that's what I'm doing.
4: You are rebelling.
1: Yes.
4: What are you rebelling against?
1: What do you got? Dinosaur breath. Molecule mind. Smeg for brains. I need your bite.
2: You got it?
1: Swivel on a tongue.

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1: 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Thank you.
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11: Ed Reardon's Week by Christopher Douglas and Andrew Nichols. Episode 5, A Bottle of Ulterior Motivo.
12: Excuse me, Dominic.
13: Hi. It's, don't tell me.
12: It's Ed Reardon.
13: Yes, Ed. What can I do for you?
12: I don't know if you've had any time to, look through the material I brought in.
13: Oh, yes. Wow. Quite a lot of work you've done over the years.
12: Well, you know, if you haven't let your voice be heard by the time you get to my age, you're a bit of a dead loss, aren't you?
13: True. So, yes, some really good stuff in here, much to enjoy.
12: Right.
13: But not really for us, I'm afraid. No criticism of the writing, per se. There's just no room in the bar for any more old books.
12: Well, what about the empty shelf above the fireplace? That's doing nothing.
13: No, that's where the singing fish goes. We're having it repaired. That's the downside of running a child-friendly pub. So, here they are. And I'm sure you'll find a home for them in another boozer in Berkhamsted. Then we'll look very silly, won't we?
12: Yes, that's what they said at the Lockkeeper's Arms.
13: Shame. It's tough, isn't it? Oh, just a thought, though.
12: Yes?
13: If you come across any Victorian woodworking tools on your travels, we'd be very interested.
12: I'll bear it in mind.
13: Excellent. And if you could just move the books off the bar. Morning, Sir Edward. The usual pint of falling over water for you.
12: Monday. Rejection has been part and parcel of the writer's life since ink was first applied to vellum. One has experienced it everywhere, from the panelled corridors of Bloomsbury's publishing houses to the stifling labyrinths of BBC Television Centre, where, in addition to breathtaking imbecility, you also get a shock of static electricity from the nylon carpet. But I have never been turned down by a 12-year-old barman before. It was as if Geoffrey Chaucer had offered to read the Canterbury Tales at the Tabard Inn in exchange for a hogshead of sack, only to be told, "No, but thank you for thinking of us." Or, "Uff," as they probably said in those days. No wonder he didn't bother writing any more.
14: Excuse me, is that a Blue Peter on you?
12: It is indeed. The first one to feature Shep on the cover. One would have thought a collector's item, but apparently not.
14: Yeah, but this was before the presenters were all smacked out of their brains.
12: Yes, Val, Peter, John, all destined for the PDSA shop, or perhaps the 5P table at the hospital. How are the mighty fallen? Sorry, do you want to get to the bar?
14: Oh, my God. A Jackie Annual. This is really rare.
12: Well, I've got another 24 at home, equally rare, if you want to buy them. Cost you all your pocket money, though. Do you want a drink?
14: No, thanks. I just want to look at these.
12: My host is looking a bit beady, so perhaps I'd better go and stand under the ancient ploughshare.
14: Yeah. Everything's so 90s in here. So how come we've got all these retro books?
12: I wrote them, or contributed.
14: God, Jackie Annuals, just 17, smash hits, what an amazing range of stuff.
12: Not entirely, they do have several features in common. Behind the scenes with the Bay City Rollers was a good friend to me over a number of Christmases.
14: Oh, yeah. It's in the Steadcars Annual as well.
12: So, whence springs this morbid interest in what you're pleased to call retro?
14: And you talk like Rumpole of the Old Bailey, too. I'm opening a bar in Station Road, and I want to give it, like, a cool theme, but I don't really know what kind, so I'm checking out the competition. I'm Violet.
12: I'm Ed, and several other people, as you know. Also a variety of well-loved animals from the period. Not forgetting Metal Mickey.
14: Okay, I'll give you £100 for the lot. And all the Jackies.
12: Done. Why not give me your address and I'll bring them round later on today. With a bottle. We could put a candle in it.
14: Actually, why don't you give me your address and I'll come and collect them sometime.
12: Yes, as you wish. Bien entendu.
14: Did you do Bergerac as well?
15: Here comes Ed now.
16: What's he doing?
17: He thinks someone's dropped some money. Won't be, never is.
18: Oi, Ed! There's a waste bin there you haven't looked in. Might find half a kebab.
19: Why are you all standing outside the pub? We're supposed to be playing in 5 minutes.
17: No, we aren't.
19: You're not haggling over money again, are you? Come on, I've got my jug ready to tear the place apart. Listen.
17: You're wasting your breath, mate. The Bayou boys have been given the heave-ho.
19: Oh, you mean a suspension like last time? After Cliff's light-hearted remark about the Gurkhas.
16: You can't say anything these days.
17: No, the Lockkeeper's Arms is being rebranded. Dixieland Jazz is making way for Sunday lunchtime poetry.
15: No, slam poetry jazz.
16: Which is a lot more filthy than anything I said about Joanna Lumley.
19: Tell me, Ray, what exactly is the appeal of this so-called poetry?
15: Search me, apparently these kids just make it up as they go along.
19: Well, the Bayou Boys have been doing that for years. How many times have we started Sweet Georgia Brown ended up doing Hold That Tiger?
16: Yeah, I keep dipping in and out of Jerusalem. Don't know why.
17: Spontaneity, Cliff. It was like that in New Orleans in the 20s.
19: Well, it's certainly like that in your movies, Jazz. 2 hours of unmotivated blundering about with nobody knowing what's going on. Least of all, I suspect the director.
20: Shut up.
17: The point is that we're going to have to think about rebranding ourselves if we don't want to be left behind.
15: Well, what about Skiffle? Let's do a comeback.
16: It's all change for change's sake nowadays. You know Chip Ahoy in Station Road?
15: Yeah.
16: Gone.
15: Probably be a bloody bookshop.
17: That's what the world's been waiting for.
16: The word at Betfred is it's going to be a theme pub.
19: Really? Now that is interesting.
15: So what are you looking so pleased with yourself about?
12: There we are, Elgar. Senior Colin Flakes. Yes, I know it's Pollock, really. It wasn't my idea to rename it. Don't shoot the messenger. Look, he's got new formula hairball control. Where are you going? Caught with a humane net. In fact, it wasn't even caught. It volunteered to...

0: York has got new formula hairball control. Where are you going? Caught with a humane net. In fact, it wasn't even caught. It volunteered to jump into the pouch. Oh, for heaven's sake, Elgar, this is political correctness gone mad. Not at 8:30 in the morning, I don't think so. It's not going to be the National Theatre asking me to write a trilogy. Hello, Mr. Reardon, how are you today? Just wanted a little word about the cheque what you said you'd sent. No stamina, these young debt collectors. No, can't hear that either. I'm listening to Mozart, my fellow licensed feeder full-time.
1: Ed, it's Violet. Do you want to talk about the Jackie annual?
0: Yes, just come in. Hello, Violet. Sorry, you've caught me in my writing attire. Do come in.
1: What a great old dressing gown. Where's the Rand Hotel?
0: Bournemouth is where we shot my episode of Tinker. It's actually grand, but the G was lost in an accident with my pipe.
1: I've asked the council if they can lift the smoking ban in the wine bar, because it'll be like authentic late 70s if there's packets of John Player specials on all the tables.
0: Yeah, so you've settled on a period then?
1: Yeah, 30 years ago, because it's like before everyone was born. Well, not everyone. Oh, wow.
0: Have you seen something else appropriate to the time?
1: Like everything. It's an Aladdin's cave in here. Oh, standard lamp. Log effect electric fire. What's this?
0: Talcum powder. Oh, I see. No, it's a radio cassette player. It normally lives in the bathroom. There you are, good as new.
1: Oh, I wanted it the way it was. You just knocked a fiver off the value.
0: No, we're talking that sort of money, are we? Well, I'll throw in the Golden Hour of Mozart tape, but I can't part with the wisdoms, I'm afraid.
1: Okay, say 500 for the lot, including the robe, because I've got this brilliant tailor's dummy to stand by the door. No, don't take it off yet. Yeah. I want you to help me to load all of this into the cab.
0: You've got one waiting. Violet, I don't suppose you need a historical advisor come washer up. Tuesday. There was a shudder of recognition when I looked at the cheque tucked into the drawstring of my pyjama bottoms to see that it was signed by Violet Carson. It seemed to be a case of the writer bit, having done it myself on more than one occasion, most recently when I gave our surpassingly lazy and undeserving postman a Christmas box in the form of a cheque signed P. Pat. However, on catching up with Violet's cab at the traffic lights, it turned out that her surname really was Carson, and the blank look that met my jocular remarks about Ina Sharples' hairnets and milk stout showed that she was a genuine innocent abroad, and therefore in need of my expertise and avuncular guidance.
2: You aren't locking up, you do.
3: Never had you down as a dirty old man, Mr. Reardon.
4: Go for it, I should. Get it while you can.
0: But that wasn't how my writing class saw it. Choosing to interpret what was a perfectly harmless shopping trip to a catering supplier's as something altogether more sordid.
2: I saw you in the street, bold as brass. You want to learn a lesson from your books? Hubert Humphrey, look what happened to him.
0: Humbert, really, Pearl, we did Lolita only last term.
4: Can we do it again? It was a good one, that. Better than Cranford any day.
3: The book wasn't a patch on the TV version.
0: Ah, that's interesting, because in fact they conflated several of Mrs. Gaskell's stories.
2: Don't change the subject. Who was she? Dame Judy Dench?
4: Oh, not her. That bit of skirt Pearl said you were canoodling with over the extractor fans.
0: Look, Stan, I really don't have to explain any of this to you.
2: Yes, you do. I nearly fell over my bag for life on wheels, I were that shocked.
0: The young lady in question is opening a bistro in Station Road, and I was giving her the benefit of my experience in the restaurant trade.
4: And you need that new pair of trainers for that, do you?
0: Because I worked for several months in a Paris brasserie.
2: Oh, like George Orwell.
0: Exactly, Olive.
3: He's another one who'd have benefited from a trip to British home stores.
0: No, yeah, he was down and out in London as well. So, what I was wondering was if any of you have got old standard lamps lying around, or radiograms, or possibly a poof with a lozenge pattern on the top.
2: Oh, setting a poem now. What's the name?
3: Pretending to think.
0: Violet Carson.
4: Is that what she told you?
0: It really is. I don't think she's aware of the significance of that.
2: Cora's never been the same since Ina Sharples left.
3: Yes, and it used to be Coronation Street in those days.
4: Everything's got a Y on the end of it now. Like calling John Motson Motty. Stupid. I mean, when did that come in?
0: Oh, probably around the time buses started apologising on the front for not being in service.
2: Nah, they're not sorry at all. You've only to look at the driver's face as they swam past the stop.
0: Yes, and weather forecasters make it up as they go along half the time.
3: Oh!
0: What's the matter? What have I said now?
3: You like to think you're

0: Still young, but you're not.
1: You're one of us, really, aren't you?
2: Don't listen to them. Women go past their sell-by dates, we just get more attractive. Fact of life.
3: Stan, I hardly think that's a useful contribution.
1: Don't worry, love, it doesn't mean you.
4: You know what, I think I'm going off plates completely. So can we just go back to bits of slate? Sorry, is that really boring of me? Oh, hi, Ed. Hello? Put the phone down on me. How rude.
3: Salesmen, they're only after a quick buck.
4: He's not that quick. It took him 2 weeks to redo the plates when I changed the name of the restaurant.
3: Well, more positive news, I hope. There just happens to be one of those old-fashioned beehive hairdryers outside in a skip. Very echt.
4: Yeah, I threw it out. Doesn't really go with the minimalist, organic, biosustainable image I'm after.
3: Right, so where does this new image leave the locally sourced Jackie annuals and electric fire?
4: It's okay, Ed, you can have your stuff back.
3: Right, what about the money?
4: They can keep that.
3: Oh, well, if you're sure.
4: So, what do you think of the new layout?
3: Not too bad if you're a customer, but you may have overdone the minimalist approach when it comes to the kitchen staff. There doesn't seem to be anywhere for them to work.
4: Oh, right. I thought maybe they could just chop the stuff up in front of the punters. Sustainably, obviously.
3: However, if you put a partition across there, presumably you'll dispense with the deep fat fryer, which gives you more room to manoeuvre, push all the tables closer together, and then you wouldn't have to cut down on the number of covers. Hire a couple of skinny waitresses.
4: Yeah, I'm loving this. More intimate atmosphere, sexy food, flown in from all corners of the world, and it's called da-da-da. Guilty pleasures.
3: So the hotel dressing gown might still have a role to play.
4: Guys, it's a slight change of plan. Again. Ed's just had an awesomely brilliant idea.
2: Has he?
3: Hello, Pink.
5: Ed, how did you get in?
3: I came up the stairs as normal and looked for the door marked Felix Jeffrey Literary Agency.
5: Didn't you see the yellow and black tape saying crime scene, do not cross NYPD?
3: Yes, I did. I just assumed it was some children who should be in school playing a prank. Here it is.
5: Oh, cheers. Minty brought that back all the way from New York.
3: I hope that wasn't the sole purpose of her visit, because they sell it at the station bookshop. I saw some this morning.
5: Minty must never, ever, ever find out.
3: Well, that's probably achievable, since she works in the accounts department, so we seldom have reason to talk to each other.
5: Swear, on this copy of the Bible according to Ray Winston.
3: Very well. I swear. Which brings us to the sole purpose of my visit.
5: Did you have your fingers crossed?
3: No. I was looking through what's laughably called the top 10 fiction titles, and there seems to be a common retro theme.
5: Ed, I told you, you are not entitled to royalties for readers' letters in the Jackie Annual.
3: Yes, I got your email about that. It's a pity, some of them are rather clever. Neil was really dissy, and I let him go as far as number 8, but then I met Graham at the disco. It's actually rather a neat summation of Tess of the D'Urbervilles. I doubt if anyone spotted it.
5: And you've ruined Minty's day for this.
3: Well, I've had an idea for a piece of literary fiction set in the 1970s. Angel Delight, A Voyage of Rediscovery.
5: Sort of Ed Reardon meets Nick Hornby?
3: No, certainly not.
5: Ed Reardon meets Richard Curtis?
3: Never. Why should anyone meet anybody? Except perhaps Ed Reardon as his younger self. The one who actually made a living as a writer in the 1970s.
5: Look, I'm not saying Angel Delight's not a good idea, Ed. Only
3: Ian McEwan's writing something similar, and they're already talking about filming it. Soon to be a major disappointment. That'll have licensed players scratching their heads in disbelief, asking, what are we missing to watch this?
5: I was going to say, won't you be too busy working at Guilty Pleasures?
3: Not if I get up early and write till lunch. How do you know about that?
5: Me and Violet are busy mates. We're at college together.
3: This would be Balliol College, would it? That well-known sink establishment.
5: She was a total legend on our staircase. Most of them just, like, went into the government and became ambassadors and head rabbis and whatever. But she was always going to be a star. She started whoshallitext.com while she was still in her first year. That's why she's so minted.
3: What else did she say about me?
5: That you know loads of stuff about old heart attack froggy food and wine.
3: Well, I do come from a time before the tyranny of the healthy option. Anything else?
5: Don't worry, Ed. I told her you're the perfect gentleman.
3: Did you?
5: Yeah, and if you fall on top of her and start drooling, it's only because you're rat-assed.
3: Oh, thank you for that lavish testimonial, King. Good job Cary Grant's no longer with us, or he'd be quaking in his long tennis trousers. Thursday. How life can change in 4 weeks. Notwithstanding my agent's cool response to the period novel idea, I now find myself enjoying a 1970s lifestyle. Baccy in the jar, money in the bank, which has stopped ringing me up and sadistically recording my excuses for training purposes, and all my books around me. apart from the copy of King Solomon's Mines, borrowed from Berkhamsted Public Library in 2004, and now returned with something of a flourish as the 80 pence overdue fine clattered into the Perspex box. Plus, the prospect of paid employment at the Guilty Pleasures restaurant, Berkhamsted's most eagerly awaited eatery, according to the flyers I've been happy to deliver for £7 an hour.
6: Indeed, and a higher standard of leftover fare for thee and me, Elgar. Made short work of those scallops. Licked your slate clean.
3: Moreover, I'm more than able to cope with the mercurial changes of heart of the proprietress. The slates versus plates dilemma, intimate bistro versus Wild West saloon, in a way that perhaps I wasn't before the breakup of my marriage with my former wife Janet's daily rule and eventual lock changes. Too early, of course, to think about that sort of relationship with Violet. For now, I'm content to be her indispensable man Friday, the person she can turn to for everything from choice of wines to using his contacts to lay on the opening night's glittering entertainment.
7: Thank you very much, ladies and gentlemen. The Bayou Boys will be back to return you to a certain land called Dixie a little later on. Meanwhile, imagine yourself lazing on cotton bales and enjoy some authentic down-home Cajun cooking.
8: Hey, thanks for getting us this gig, Ed. So, what are we allowed off the menu?
9: You can have one course and one drink.
8: Oh, blimey. We've been better off having a blow down the Salvation Army.
9: Well, we're trying to run a business here.
10: Oh, are we? Is that why the marigold gloves are sticking out of your back pocket?
9: Yes, actually. It's called hard work, Jazz. You wouldn't recognise it.
10: Making it look easy, that's the difficult bit.
8: All right, get us a jambalaya and a bottle of Louisiana beer.
11: Yeah, the real stuff, mine. Brewed in Watford.
9: Sorry, waiting's not part of my job description. You have to wait for the skinny boy and the Huckleberry Finn outfit. Where's he gone?
12: Ed, I need you in the kitchens, please. It's, like, really urgent.
9: Of course.
8: Ooh, look at him go. His master's voice.
11: You might want the mousetraps empty.
7: Better steer clear of the gumbo.
8: Yeah.
9: So why has Connor walked out?
12: He refused to put on the straw hat and the braces.
9: Well, that's what juvenile delinquents wore in Mark Twain's time.
12: Well, he's gone, so I need somebody to help Sasha work the tables. Can't do it myself, obviously, because it's my opening night and I really need to enjoy that experience.
9: Yes, of course.
12: And it's important for people to see me having a good time. Otherwise, what's the point of the launch?
9: Right. Give me the hat and cornstalk. I already have the frayed trousers.
12: You've saved my life, Ed. And the guy at table four has been really arsy about the wine list.
9: Well, I told you should have asked me to write it instead of your friend who did the brochure for Tilda Swinton's film festival.
13: Could we have some service in here, please?
9: Is there a problem, sir?
14: Yes, this wine list. It's the most pretentious drivel I've ever read in my life.
9: It is, isn't it? I couldn't agree more.
14: I mean, listen to this. Imagine you're lying under a lazily turning ceiling fan, the proceeds of a major heist spread out around you on the bed. What your parched lips crave is this slut of a Sauvignon.
9: That is quite right. Why can't they just say it's 19 quid and quite dry because the grapes were harvested early in 2005? Mm. Does that sound like the sort of wine you'd like a glass of?
14: Not sure. I might opt for an alligator wrestle of a red or a levy-busting taste sensation.
9: Yeah, that's the lead frown, Mills. I wouldn't pay £6.50 a glass for that if I were you.
14: That's the tiff. Mm.
9: It's Dominic, isn't it, from the pub down the road?
14: Yes, yeah, just checking out a potential rival. Don't think I've got much to worry about. What's wrong with saying what you're going to get in simple language like we do?
9: Chalked up outside on your ship's funnel.
14: Exactly.
9: Here you are, have a glass of this on the house. It's what you and I would call a Cote de Rhone.
14: Thanks. By no means unacceptable. Look, why don't you bring your books round again? I'll have another look at them.
8: Oi! Huck! Where's our beers?
9: Just a cotton-picking minute. Right. Plates stacked, floor washed, fish heads bubbling up for tomorrow's stock. And the gloves are off.
12: Do you know what, Ed? I was really happy with tonight. It went just the way I wanted it to. Will you have a drink with me?
9: Yes. Let's wrestle that alligator. I do believe this is falling from a whitewater raft while passing through a magnolia grove.
12: You were a total star with the customers. God, they're weird, some of them. The way they just wanted stuff all the time.
9: Yes, unbelievable.
12: And I couldn't believe people got so stressy about the wine list. I thought what Angus wrote was brilliant, but you were right all along.
3: One of the benefits of being old and grumpy.
12: But you aren't. And you know such a lot. You're like one of those great teachers you hear about.
3: None of it's made me any money, unfortunately. Unlike yourself.
12: Go on, talk about some more stuff. I bet you know about opera, don't you?
3: I used to go, yes, in the days when it was confined to opera houses, before its leading lights started appearing on big screens wearing rugby shirts and singing Eleanor Rigby.
12: Do you like dogs?
3: In their place, yes. I have a cat. But what about you? Do you have a constant companion? I can't imagine you don't.
12: No, not right now.
3: Ah. Well, it's 3:15. There's no one in the place except you and me.
12: You do slam poetry too.
3: No, I can't claim credit for that. It's quite a famous song.
12: Yeah, I was winding you up. Frank Sinatra, it's from the Capitol years.
3: Oh, you've got good taste.
12: Have I? I'm still not sure about those pictures of Hurricane Katrina up there.
3: No, it's not quite conducive to a feel-good evening, is it?
12: Think I'll get them taken down tomorrow.
3: Or what you could do is allow me to hop up onto this chair and unhook the offending artwork. And there we are. Job done. Ah! All part of the service.
12: Eddie, you all right?
3: Yes. I'm certainly right for trying to stand on a rocking chair. Well, this is nice.
12: Yeah. Shall I top us up?
3: Yes. I think I'm going to have to go home.
9: Just a minute. No, I'm off game, Zelgar. I can't play with your ball.
15: Brandon, not all day.
9: Jazz, I'm just coming.
15: It's all right. I used my key. Got fed up with waiting.
9: Well, I'd better have that back, if you don't mind.
15: Why? You got someone you want to give it to?
9: Well, that's really none of your business.
15: There you are. Get well soon.
9: Oh, thank you.
15: Garage didn't have any cards.
9: It's the wrong tobacco. I'll find something to put these two freezers in.
15: Ah! How much longer are you going to have that bad back?
9: Well, Violet's been struggling a bit at the restaurant without me, so I'll try and stagger in this lunchtime.
15: I hope she's had disabled access put in. She's a bit of a fruitcake, isn't she?
9: A little kooky, I suppose.
15: Yes, and also good. How much loot do you reckon she's got?
9: Suddenly those freezers are losing their luster. I don't know, Jazz. She made a lot of money in the dot-com boom.
15: Even better.
9: Why, is there a mutant jellyfish movie in need of financial rescue?
15: You're so cynical. It's the sensitive coming-of-age love story. The giant ants are just a metaphorical subplot.
9: Forget it. If I were you, Violet listens to me for investment advice. I've become a bit of a mentor to her.
15: And what else?
9: Nothing yet.
15: If this is the state you're in before you've even done the deed, you should take it as a warning.
9: Thank you.
15: No, I'm serious. I've been there, mate. In fact, I've been here, on this sofa. Of course, there weren't as many dirty cups and foil trays on it then. And I'm telling you, the game's not worth the candle.
9: No, certainly not for the poor wardrobe assistant involved.
15: I'm trying to help you. Find someone your own age, or you'll be spending all your time while you're not actually parking the Palethorpe, having to explain the reference that she doesn't get. E.g., Palethorpe. I'm not kidding, you'll be cream-cracked in a week.
9: We tend not to talk much about the past. It's the future that interests us.
15: Well, don't come crying to me when you've burnt your toes on the candles round the bath, or you're having to tell her who Ingrid Bergman is and why his movies are so bloody miserable.
9: That's Ingmar, I think, and they were compelling studies of the Scandinavian psyche.
15: Stop talking like your wine list. To make me a big sign. Here you are, you can use this plate.
3: Thursday. Despite his infelicitous phrasing, repeated several times through mouthfuls of bacon and indeed fried egg and sausage, I recognise there might be a grain of truth in Jazz's friendly warning. Nevertheless, because one doesn't always do the sensible thing, even at my age, I hobbled down the hill into town to see if I could help out at Guilty Pleasures. On finding a notice outside saying, closed due to really important emergency, I hobbled back up the hill in time to hear the end of a message from Violet playing on my answering machine.
16: So it's 6:00 to 6:30 and I hope you can make it, because actually it feels kind of cheesy saying it over the phone, so I'm not going to, but I really want you to come. Bye.
3: It appeared that the aforementioned emergency wasn't the absence of her chief cook and bottle washer, but the opening of a new gallery in Bond Street, owned by a fellow Oxford alumnus. Well, it might have been that his name was Alumnus and he was a fellow at Oxford. In any event, I was invited.
17: Ed! Hi, darling. Glad you made the effort.
9: Hello, Ping. Yes, I did rise from a bed of pain.
17: No, I mean those trainers. Are they new?
9: They are. Is Violet here?
17: Oh, she's over there talking to Dennis Healy.
9: Oh, should I be jealous?
17: And I love the walking stick. Really affected.
4: Hi, Ed. I'm so pleased you're here. Do you like the pictures?
9: Yes. A bit similar, but...
4: Because I've just bought 20 of them.
9: 20 cats in Russian spacesuits.
17: Yeah, isn't he just the most brilliant artist? Alumnus was ace at everything at uni. Frisbee, League of Gentlemen impressions, now this.
4: What do you think of them for the restaurant, Ed? Because you know I rely on your good taste.
9: Well, it'd certainly be a first for Berkhamsted. I just hope you don't want me to move any of the pictures now.
4: Why not?
9: Well, you know, falling off the chair. very uncharacteristic, and I can assure you I'm fully functioning in all other respects tonight.
4: Great, because I've got plans for you.
9: Have you now?
17: Monster cunning master plans from the planet Plan.
4: Because I know how much you like opera, don't you, Ed?
9: I do, but I'm not really dressed for it.
4: It's okay, I've got us a box. Really private.
9: Oh, excellent. Which one is it?
4: E.
9: No, which opera?
4: I don't know.
17: You better ask your date.
9: I thought I was.
18: Hello!
4: Mum, this is Ed Reardon.
18: I've heard a great deal about you.
9: I've heard slightly less about you and your dog.
18: As Violet told you, we must spare our ticket for Goethe Dameron if you care to join us.
4: Come on, Ed, the car's waiting.
9: Splendid. Remind me, is this the one where Siegfried gets stabbed in the back and the Valkyries arrange his funeral?
18: Correct. So nice to find an opera lover who's not a damn pansy.
17: Oh, my, they're perfect for each other.
4: I knew as soon as I saw him. Actually, Mum, I think Pim and I might leave you to it and go to Bougie's instead.
18: Right, Hodia. You seem to have taken a liking to your walking stick.
9: Yes, he has, hasn't he?
19: Ed Reardon's Week starred Christopher Douglas, Stephanie Cole, Emma Fryer, Simon Greenall, Jeff McGiven, Philip Jackson, Rita May, Barunka O'Shaughnessy, Dan Tetzel and Jeffrey Whitehead. It was written by Christopher Douglas and Andrew Nichols. The producer was Dawn Ellis.
20: 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Duel, 2 and 6.
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3: Jeremy Hardy speaks to the nation. A series of one-sided debates moderated by facilitating funny man Jeremy Hardy. Tonight, how to die.
4: Thank you, good evening, and welcome to the last in this series, if you're really peaky. Otherwise, it's the second to last. Joining me tonight are two people who, without me, would be relaxing at home. Pauline McGlynn.
5: Hello.
4: And a newcomer to the programme, Paul B. Davis.
6: Hello.
4: Now, Paul, we appeared together on Radio 4 quite a while ago in Unnatural Acts and At Home with the Hardys, and yet you haven't worked with me since.
6: No, Jezza, no, I've been so busy, full on. It's been an absolute madhouse.
4: I did leave several messages.
6: Yes, yes, I've been meaning to get back to you about that.
4: In 1990.
6: Yes, well, I didn't get those messages because I lost my mobile in 1990.
4: You couldn't lose a mobile in 1990. They were the size of a car.
6: Yes, it fell in the sea.
4: Oh, well, I'm sorry to hear that.
6: It's okay. It's a long time ago. I'm all right now.
4: Pauline, since you last appeared on the programme, your life must have been without meaning. You must be glad to be back.
5: Well, yeah, I mean, you know, if I didn't want to be here, I'd still be contractually obliged.
4: Yeah, sorry I had to give your agent a false name. I just tend to find people say yes that way.
5: Yeah, well, I was pretty excited. Martin Scorsese is a good name to have chosen.
4: Everyone's so down on identity fraud, but there's a definite upside to it. Anywho, this programme is called How to Die. Death, as Hamlet describes it in Macbeth, Prince of Thieves, is that undiscovered country from whose Bournemouth no traveller returns. But let me make clear straight away that I am not speaking in favour of death, except in one respect. We all have to die, and the one positive thing about that fact is that it can make us appreciate life, because the two things are radically different. Honestly, they're like night and day. Don't be telling me dead people are at peace. That's a euphemism, like saying losing a leg is downsizing. I hesitate to say we no longer exist after death, because something of us survives in hearts and minds. And by hearts and minds, I don't mean patrolling Basra in a beret. I mean that people who knew us remember us. We might make an impact to the extent that we become well-known or even iconic, which could be a comfort, but also an irritation to the people who knew us well. I sometimes feel sorry for the friends and family of Che Guevara, people who knew him before he was a T-shirt. You can get quite possessive about people you've lost, especially if they were in the public eye. When my friend Linda Smith died, a lot of people wrote to me. Broadly speaking, I got three kinds of letters. Real ones, this is. One kind said, sorry for your loss, which I felt was appropriate since it was a letter to me. Another kind said, you're not looking well, hope you don't die too, which was insensitive but shows concern. But some of the others were in the territory of, I personally feel so terribly sad about this awful news, which is in some way about me. Although I didn't know Linda myself and have only the vaguest idea of who she was or what a radio is, I feel a real connection to her because she seems to be getting the kind of attention that I so crave. And people who were entirely genuine kept telling me how upset they felt. And I thought, well, fair enough, but what use is that to me? It means a lot if you were close to her as well, because we feel something similar. But if you didn't know her or you met her half a dozen times, telling me you're upset is like my telling Aung San Suu Kyi I feel quite trapped sometimes. I'm sure they were upset. I cried when Joe Strummer died, but I wouldn't say that to one of his close friends. Actually, I probably would. That's a terrible thing. Because everyone's feelings are genuine. They're just different. And it's not a competition. But you're angry as well as sad when you lose someone. You're angry with yourself about all the things you should have done, like putting the handbrake on and stuff like that. people can upset you without meaning to. I've had this thing since Linda died where I'm being interviewed on local radio for a gig and they'll be saying...
7: Yeah, that was Lady in Red. This is a Christa Berg hour on Radio East Anglia with me, Darren Dean. More Christa Berg coming up, but first, I'm joined by Jeremy Hardy, who's coming to Hunstanton on Tuesday. Best known for his appearances on That Was the Week That Was, and I apologise, you'll have to give me a clue. But also, Jeremy, big friend of Linda Smith. Tell us a little bit about that.
4: And I think, well, what am I supposed to do with this now? Is this on the CV they get from the publicist? 45 years old, been on the radio, friend died. But at least if you lose someone who's famous, people remember. When you lose someone and it's not in the papers, which is usually the case, people are sympathetic for half an hour, and then 9 times out of 10 they've forgotten about it completely.
5: You're looking a bit down in the dumps.
6: Yeah, it was the funeral today.
5: Funeral?
6: Yeah, you remember that, my friend?
5: Oh, yes, yeah. Aww. I'm getting a new kitchen.
4: So there's a comfort in knowing that Linda will be remembered by a lot of people for a long time. That's immortality. But I'm broadly assuming that there is no actual afterlife per se. That being the case, death has a very important part to play because it gives us something to work to. Our time is up. We must put down our pens, hopefully having left time for our conclusion. So in life, we need to recognise the things that are important. And one of those things is sleep. I'm not one of those people who say, I'll sleep when I'm dead. No, you won't. That's like saying, I'll have a bath when I'm drowning, or... I'll be warm enough when I'm cremated. You won't sleep when you're dead, because you'll be dead. And sleep is one of the great pleasures in life. I don't want to die in my sleep because it's something I really enjoy, and I wouldn't want to miss any of it. I'd rather die with a sword in my hand, because I'll be thinking, blimey, bloody thing weighs a ton, I can't wait till this is over. Having said that, I don't especially want to die heroically, but I would quite like to die in a way that causes maximum inconvenience to others. On an escalator, or having my blood pressure taken. Or at somebody else's funeral. Attention-seeking to the last. Maybe as a suicide bomber with rather weak explosives, so that I don't hurt anybody else, but they just get quite messy. Now, you might say you wouldn't be joking like this if you'd lost someone in a terrorist outrage. Well, I have, and I am. And if I've made light of the 2005 suicide bombings, which I suppose I have, it's because I don't know what other contribution I can make, other than saying we need to look at the causes, which is obvious. Abandoning neoconservative foreign policy would clearly be a big help, but I seem to have failed to make that happen. So remaining chipper through adversity is about all I can offer. If we live in a state of fear of our imminent demise, as our leaders would like, we shall not only tolerate ever deeper erosions of our liberty, we shall slowly go mad. So, other than trying to change the government and show that that's a better way forward than blowing yourself up, all we can do is pick up unattended packages and give them a jolly good rattle to make sure there's nothing untoward. One might even say that by not joking about it, we're giving the terrorists what they want. But I'm not convinced that that's a major consideration for people organising explosions. When the bombs went off in London on Thursday, July the 7th, 2005, people stoically insisted that not going to work the next morning would be giving the terrorists what they wanted. But I'm not sure the real aim of the bombers was to get us to take a long weekend. I don't think they thought we were looking a bit rough and maybe working too hard. I'm not even entirely convinced they were motivated by a warped idea of Islam. The culprits seem to have come from Yorkshire, which strongly suggests these people were not driven by faith at all. They were just chippy northern bastards. Envious of our sophisticated southern ways. Anyway, in short, killing yourself is not a good way to die, especially if you take innocent people with you. So just say no. There, that's as responsible as I can be. Right, well, let's move on from bombs and get back to death. What if you're not dying in an act of martyrdom? What if you just decide to die? Generally, most of us don't want to die, even if we say we do. I wish I was dead is a terrible thing to say, because it's I wish I were dead. Conditional tense. I'm sorry, but someone has to uphold these standards. Most of us are unlikely to feel ready for death unless we're really tired of our lives, we've enjoyed them so much that any more would be an anticlimax, or we've been misled about what to expect next. Being told we're going to a better place is bad for us and potentially bad for others. Some people who believe in heaven do a tremendous amount of good, but some do tremendous harm, perhaps because they undervalue life itself. Looked at in one way, Osama bin Laden and George Bush and Tony Blair are just arsing about like kids on the last day of term. Next week they're going to Disneyland, so they really don't care. These people give the impression of having no grasp at all of the gravity of the situation they're in. They are, at best, emotionally immature and, at worst, dangerous fanatics. But then there have been plenty of dreadful and demented atheists who've inflicted terrible harm. So perhaps the common thread is not belief in heaven, but insane self-belief and a desire for eternal fame. The significant thing that united Mao, Stalin and Pol Pot is not that they'd all read the Communist Manifesto, but the fact that a park bench inscribed, "He loved this spot," was never going to be enough for them. And it must be much easier to make a splash in this life than in the next one. If, acting on doctored intelligence reports, St. Peter decides to admit Tony Blair into heaven, and I should venture that he's by no means a shoo-in, once he's in heaven, who's Tony Blair? He'll have all of history to compete with. Alive, he's a big fish in a small pool. In Britain, in the early 21st century, everyone recognises him. He mops up all the local funding for his projects, and he's competing for approval with the likes of Jade Goody and James Blunt. In paradise, he'll be forced to compare himself with, among others, William Wilberforce, Joe Strummer, William Shakespeare, John Milton, Ian Dury, Tom Paine, Hattie Jakes, Bush. George Bush, if his dad can somehow get him off the draft to hell, will swagger through the pearly gates to be shunned by Martin Luther King, Johnny Cash, Groucho Marx, Billie Holiday, Joey Ramone, Rosa Parks and Pocahontas. Bin Laden will be met by 72 virgins, none of whom fancies men with beards. But what about the leaders? Thatcher is a practicing Christian, as was Reagan, and both were very jocular in power. Robert Mugabe is a Catholic, and they're usually funnier than Protestants because of the drink. But he seems to be quite a misery guts. Pauline, as a whore of Rome, why do you think... Why do you think it is that so many dictators have been Catholics?
5: They called themselves Catholics. Doesn't mean they were. They probably just wanted to get their kids into good schools.
4: Right. Dictators generally have an ambivalent relationship with religion, often happy to kill in God's name, but also often killing a lot of people who are considerably more religious than they are. A great many Catholics have died opposing tyranny and upholding justice. And I don't think they all did it just because they thought heaven was waiting. Archbishop Oscar Romero, not long before he was murdered by a right-wing death squad in El Salvador, said, "If they kill me, I will be resurrected in the Salvadorian people." He died because he was fantastically brave and was prepared to face mortal danger to champion the poor and oppressed. I doubt he died thinking, "Oh, goody, now I can spend eternity discussing Christ's circumcision with St. Thomas Aquinas." There's something very negative about living a life motivated by a desire for a reward in the form of a place in heaven, divine approval or good karma. Isn't it better to do the right thing just because it's the right thing? Paul, you're a socio-historical anthropologist.
6: Okay.
4: Is the idea of an afterlife a universal human phenomenon?
6: Absolutely, Jeremy, thank you. Now, many religions and cultures have postulated some kind of paradise. Native Americans have looked forward to joining their ancestors in the happy hunting ground, only to find it's filling up with members of the Countryside Alliance, for many of whom it's actually a second spiritual home that they only use at weekends, their primary post-mortem residence being a gated community in one of the Dockland Eternal Regeneration projects, where Native Americans aren't allowed except as security guards and cleaners. So many of them are migrating to Valhalla, where the Vikings are happy to welcome them as warriors, but are less happy about the large numbers of gay people who've been attracted by the Viking dress code.
4: So does that mean Vikings are moving out of Valhalla?
6: Absolutely, Jeremy. Vikings are now turning up on the Hindu Wheel of Karma.
4: What's that?
6: It's a game show where if you win, you get to come back next week only as something else.
4: Right. Well, now, listeners might be asking, how does any of this help us with the question of how to die? My reply is, leave me alone, I'm thinking. It's only by talking out loud that we find out what we think. That's interesting. I hadn't thought of that. And I think that in asking how we should die, I've mainly been asking how we should live. And what happens after we die is to some extent a reflection of how we've lived. When Augusto Pinochet died, there was frustration from his opponents that he had cheated justice yet again, this time without Jack Straw's help, and sadness from his supporters, notable among whom was Margaret Thatcher, because she was a big fan of the old butcher. It was salutary to see again the footage that reminds us of Thatcher's friendship with a mass murderer, because when she goes, a national amnesia will sweep our land. Public figures will fall over themselves to mourn Lady Margaret, the people's Pinochet, and and people will want to put flowers somewhere. Where, though? Outside some place that would represent her achievements. Debt recovery agency? Anyway, she's going to be quite old when she goes, so it won't be any surprise, however you feel about it. This year, when we remember that it's 10 years since the Princess of Wales died, it's eerie looking back at the shock caused by that young woman's death. Clearly it was a horrible thing to happen to a person, and awful for those who knew and loved her. But something else happened. Lots of people who didn't know her at all were overcome with grief. The abiding image is that of the flowers, recreated in the film The Queen, for which Dame Sir Judy Mirren won the Oscar for Best Queen Acting. Now, I mean, fair play, it was a very nice performance, but given that the essence of the character is emotional repression, she didn't have a lot to do. Not many faces. Standard Regal, Balmoral Regal, see above, Quizzical Regal, Slightly Offended Regal, and You Must Be Ordinary People Regal. She didn't have to do, whoa, I'm the dictator of Uganda, how weird is that? Now, Pauline, you could do the Queen, couldn't you?
5: I can't, Jeremy, no. I'm a Catholic. It's the law of succession.
4: Oh, well, what acting can Catholics do?
5: Oh, loads. Shame we can do, self-loathing, self-disgust, recrimination. Oh, and here's one.
4: Oh, I like that. Come hither, sexy winking.
5: It was not. It was blind eye to child abuse.
4: Ah. Oh, Pauline, while I've got you, what's the Irish Catholic attitude to death?
5: Oh, we live for death. Very big on the whole thing. Wakes, open coffins.
4: What's that about, the open coffin thing?
5: Keeps the flies off the sausage rolls. Plus, we don't shy away from death like you Protestants.
4: What's a Protestant funeral like in Ireland?
5: Miserable. You wouldn't get a sandwich. We know how to commemorate people. Now, my granny's funeral was fantastic. The whole town turned out. Everyone came to the house. Shots were fired over the coffin.
4: Was she in the IRA?
5: No, a vulture had escaped from Dublin Zoo. Point is, the magnitude of the event is expressed. I'd hate to be buried here. The English are really odd about death.
4: You think?
5: Yes. You get hysterical about a princess you never met. But if anything happens close to home, you behave as though it's an unfortunate interruption. Godzilla could gate crash your wedding and crush your bride with his claws and you'd say, oh, well, if it hadn't been that, something else would have got her. Meteorite striking the earth, lunatic with a chainsaw.
4: Well, we haven't learned how to do genuine grief. We do projected grief. Now, Paul, as well as being our religious affairs and snooker correspondent, you also hold a doctorate in impressive brain stuff from McKeith University, Snakebite, Illinois.
8: That's right, Jezza. Now, conventional psychiatrists would say that Diana's death was a catalyst that triggered the release of repressed feelings. But what we learn from studying neurorectal phrenology is that poor digestion is the root of spiritual blockage.
4: Really?
8: Well, you can't disprove it. But this explains why there's always been this search for the fundamental seat of the emotions. And it turns out that the ancients were absolutely right, because they are actually located in the seat or fundament.
4: Are we talking about plops?
8: Let's not get hung up on medical jargon, Jeremy. I'm talking about our souls.
4: That's what I mean.
8: No, Jeremy. Spirits. You see, basically, we have two chakras, Chakra Khan and Chakra Berry. These chakras are linked to the body by a form of energy.
4: Ah, energy. So we're not talking about fecal matter, but emotion.
8: Exactly. Emotion has built up and needs to be released.
4: Okay.
8: But this can be a painful process. The death of someone famous is harder for us to digest, which is why their passing brings tears to your eyes.
4: Right. Any more to be got out of this extended metaphor?
8: No, I think we've just about squeezed out every last little bit.
4: Fine. Actually, I think it's also easier to mourn the famous because we tend to think of the person alive, and it's easier to do that if they were on telly a lot. And we equate fame with achievement, which is something we're very big on. We comfort ourselves by thinking, it's a shame someone's died, but at least they got a lot done. It's getting out of hand, in fact, this focus on achievement. The modern funeral seems to have become a live obituary. I don't know when funerals started to get so target-based, but these days you have to supply the priest or the rabbi or the humanist with a supporting statement. We can't pass to the other side without an up-to-date CV, which is rather hard on people who were a bit rubbish or never really got it together.
8: And so we mourn the loss of Kevin, who was well-meaning, ashes to ashes, dust to dust.
4: I suppose we do all the credits in death because we should have done them before. The fact that a person achieved a lot is supposed to be uplifting. Increasingly, people reacting to death have tried to move away from traditional lamentation and towards celebration. But I think we're running before we can walk. We haven't got the hang of grief, and already we're trying festivity. People say,
5: I don't want sadness at my funeral. I want laughter and poetry and song.
4: Bugger that. I want people's lives torn apart when I go. I want everyone I know thrown on the funeral pyre with me. In fact, I'm putting that in my will so I can cancel my life insurance. But, Paul, as a pathozoologist, what do you make of our ritualising around death?
8: Well, Jeremy, as humans, we are probably the only species who set aside a specific location for mourning the remains of the dead in a special ceremony. Now, they do say that elephants do it as well, but I've been to loads of funerals and I've never seen a single elephant.
4: No, they don't care about us. As long as they get their bun and a hose down, they're quite happy, thank you. For myself, I've decided I definitely don't want a left-wing funeral because someone will inevitably quote Joe Hill, narco-syndicalist Labour leader who, faced with execution, famously exhorted his supporters with words now paraphrased as, don't mourn, organise. Someone will always say at a radical funeral, in the words of Joe Hill, don't mourn, organise. But he meant organise a general strike, not a flipping finger buffet.
5: No, Jeremy, you're wrong. A finger buffet is perfect because you can't hold a plate and eat from it while you're holding a glass.
4: Pauline, you claim to be concerned with commemoration of the life that's passed, but you're fixated by the catering.
5: It's what they would have wanted.
4: No, it's not. Death is not ameliorated by satay sticks. Now, I know we're supposed to celebrate the life that's passed, but we're forgetting the collective mourning experience, which is one thing religions do really well, especially Christianity, which is very death-oriented. I mean, all Christianity, even the C of E, is about death. Well, it's about tombolas, giant thermometers and death. Priests and vicars adopt a suitably morbid tone at funerals. Some do their homework, some just make a brave stab at getting the name right. But they all sound quite mopey, which is what you want, really. Humanist celebrants, I have to say, err on the jovial side. Partly, perhaps, because they're a bit pleased with themselves now they've figured out there's no God. In fact, they're quite evangelical about it. They're Jehovah's I never saw nothings. Whereas clerics have to do funerals, humanists are volunteers, which must mean they fancy themselves a bit.
5: You know, I've been thinking of something to do with my spare time.
8: Oh, yeah, yeah.
5: Okay, get this. You know how when someone dies, the people who love them are devastated?
8: Yes.
5: They're confused, they're angry, they feel a terrible sense of loss. They don't think life will ever be the same again until I show up. What do you think?
8: Well, what do you do?
5: Cheer them up.
8: Have you ever cheered anybody up before?
5: No, that's the point. That's why I really want to do this.
8: Well, what are you going to say?
5: I don't know. I'll think of something.
8: What, something positive?
5: Oh, positive, that's good. Here, let me get my pen.
4: Now, I know they're good people trying to help, but they're bound to be intrusive, because they're just not as upset as everybody else. It's horrible when someone dies, and because we haven't worked out how to grieve, we haven't worked out how to heal. And we're not very good at checking how other people are doing. Children, for example. Children are expected to deal with everything that's thrown at them. Children are amazingly resilient, we say, because it's easier than imagining what they might be going through. Whose idea was it to make children write and read poems at funerals? Aside from the fact that children's poems are dreadful and they have no idea how to perform them, the poor lad's already got a lot on his plate. Grandma's dead. Isn't that enough? And it's only 6 months since he lost his hamster, who, by the way, got a much sought-after plot in the back garden. Unlike Grandma, who's about to be roasted and ground like a vinaigrette-clad coffee bean at the municipal dump for the dead, the boy's had two bereavements. In 6 months, he's lost two important figures in his life, and at least one of them gave him toffees. So spend some time with him and make sure he's okay. Don't make him perform doggerel beneath the stern gaze of the souls of the elders. But the trouble is, we don't know what we're supposed to do after death. Often we're not really coping, just busying ourselves with administrative tasks, and there isn't really any way of registering the fact that we're just not happy about what's happened. Even if no one else is to blame, we're still opposed to it. Maybe instead of thanking the vicar, we should present him with a petition, calling on God to reverse his decision. But we can't, because it would upset the old people. So we go back to emptying the freezer and trying to convince Lambeth that the dead don't pay council tax. But I'm forgetting about our own responsibility as people who are going to die. Perhaps when we express our wishes about how our passing should be marked, we should try to make it as bearable as possible for the bereaved. Maybe by asking for something other than angels to be played, knowing our loved ones will already be in hell, even if we've somehow escaped it. But who knows how to plan their own memorial? I suppose if you work in public relations, you've got the skills to design the perfect funeral for yourself, but then no one will go to it anyway. And there's the problem. The only way of not leaving pain behind us is to bring no one any happiness in the course of our lives. The more grateful people are that we've lived, the more harrowing is our death. And that's about being loved, not about how many languages we spoke or whether we could ski. Do you want to be on your deathbed telling the assembled throng,
9: "I'm just so glad I led such a rich and full life"?
4: And have them thinking,
5: "Yeah, well done you. Cheers, then."
4: But in fact, almost everyone is mourned by someone. There's no way round it. You die, you hurt people. So take care of yourself and take care of others. If you have to do something dangerous, fine. Just make sure it's important. One day you might have to run into a burning building to save someone's life. And you won't be able to do that if you've already lost yours, falling off a mountain that you only climbed because you have difficulty forming meaningful relationships. In short, love life, because after this, there's only the archers. Good night.
10: Jeremy Hardy's Speech to the Nation was written by Jeremy Hardy, with additional material by Paul B. Davis. It also starred Pauline McFinn and Paul B. Davis. The producer was David B. Tyler, and the programme was a Positive production for the BBBC.

0: what has a hazelnut in every bite?
1: Sorry!
0: And thick milk chocolate for your delight?
1: Sorry!
0: Nougat and caramel golden light?
1: Sorry!
0: And don't forget the hazelnut in every bite! And again! What has a hazelnut in every bite?
1: Sorry!
0: Thick milk chocolate for your delight?
1: Sorry!
0: Nougat and caramel golden light? And don't forget the hazelnut in every bite!
1: Sorry!
0: A hazelnut in every bite!
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1: No, I don't think so.
0: What about that?
1: No. It's quite nice, though.
0: Is it? Do you think I might try a piece? I'll have 2 ounces, please.
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We present Brothers-in-Law by Henry Cecil and Basil Dawson, based on the novel by Henry Cecil and starring Richard Briers with John Glyn Jones, Bridget Armstrong, Gene Anderson, and featuring Robin Hunter as Mr. Bunthorpe and Francis DeWolf as the judge.

0: What do you say, Mr. Thursday?
1: Well, Your Honor, with great respect...
0: Well, you can cut that out for a start.
1: Oh, I'm very sorry, Your Honor.
0: Mr. Thursby, I said cut out the trimmings. I want to know about your defense.
1: Well, first of all, I ask you to believe the witnesses called on behalf of the defendant.
0: Well, I don't.
1: Well, that puts me rather a difficulty, Your Honor.
0: Some difficulties can be overcome.
1: Well, then I submit to Your Honor...
0: I didn't say they could be overcome in this case.
1: Well, I hope Your Honor will listen to me.
0: No, I've got to.
1: Well, Your Honor, the plaintiffs say that my clients, the defendants, played their radio and television and record player too loud.
0: So they did.
1: But they're entitled to play their radio and television.
0: Not too loud.
1: Ah, but what is too loud?
0: The way your clients were playing.
1: Well, isn't that rather a matter of opinion, Your Honor? I mean, doesn't it depend upon the ear of the listener?
0: In this case, my ear, Mr. Thursby. You know that I went and listened for myself.
1: We're most grateful to Your Honor.
0: You were nothing of the sort. If I hadn't gone, I might have accepted the evidence of your clients.
1: Well, Your Honor, my clients have been playing the radio and television and record player at the same strength for nearly a year. And if it had been too loud, surely people would have complained before.
0: People don't like complaining. But I must say it's surprising that no one did complain before.
1: Ah, but Your Honor only says that because you found the noise too loud.
0: You can say that again.
1: Well, because Your Honor found the noise too loud.
0: I did. Intolerably loud.
1: Well, forgive me asking, Your Honor, but have you ever had your ears tested?
0: Certainly not.
1: Well, then how does Your Honor know that they're not more sensitive than other people's ears?
0: Because I'm 63 years old, and as a result of my experience of being brought up in one family and bringing up another, and practicing at the bar, and presiding in court, I can tell for myself that my ears are much the same as anybody else's. I'm neither deaf nor oversensitive.
1: So Your Honor is going to decide this case on your own evidence?
0: That's right.
1: But I haven't called you as a witness, nor as my learned opponent. I suggest that you're not entitled to do that.
0: You and your opponent asked me if I would go down to the house and listen to the noise.
1: We did.
0: What was the point? Unless I could take some notice of what I heard.
1: Well, I'm not objecting to Your Honor taking some notice.
0: Well, that's very decent of you. What are you objecting to?
1: Well, what I'm objecting to is you're disregarding the evidence of all the defendant's witnesses in favor of your own.
0: The point you're raising is that the judge is not entitled to disregard the evidence of witnesses just because his own ears tell him that they're grossly exaggerated. Is that your point?
1: Well, I suppose it is, Your Honor.
0: Well, it's a bad one. What's the next point?
1: My next point is, as a matter of discretion, you shouldn't make an order against the defendant not to play the radio so loud or the television.
0: That is the exact order that I am going to make. Thank you for putting it so shortly.
1: But if my clients break the order, they'll be liable to go to prison.
0: If they break the order, they'll not only be liable to go to prison, they'll go there. But no mistake about that.
1: Well, it seems awful to go to prison just for playing a record player too loud.
0: They'll be going to prison for disobeying my order.
1: Well, it'll seem the same thing to them, Your Honor.
0: Well, they can work out the difference while they're in prison. Have you anything else to say, Mr. Thursby?
1: Well, it doesn't seem much use, Your Honor.
0: No, it isn't. In this case, the plaintiff complains that the defendants have made life intolerable for him by their use of radio and television. Radio and television are no doubt great boons to mankind, but they can be greatly abused, and they have been in this case. I should like it to be publicly known that in the area of this county court, people who make too much noise will be ordered to stop it. And if they don't stop it, they'll go to prison. Now, the facts in this case are as follows. The plaintiff came to live in Downside Road about a year after the divorce.

0: come in.
1: What did you say, Mama?
0: What did you say?
1: What did you say?
0: I can't hear.
1: Nor can I.
0: What did you say?
1: Nor can I. Nor can I.
0: Nor can you what?
1: What? Hear what you said.
0: Oh, darling, you haven't got hay fever again, have you?
1: Hay fever?
0: You remember the last time you had an attack, you went quite deaf, too.
1: I am not deaf.
0: But you said you couldn't hear me.
1: Well, Mother, I can hear you now, can't I? I couldn't while that awful noise was going on.
0: Oh, you shouldn't call it that, Roger. It was the neighbors.
1: I don't care what it was. It's intolerable. It's got to be stopped.
0: I don't see how you can stop people playing music.
1: Radio and television are no doubt great boons to mankind, but they can be greatly abused.
0: Why are you talking in that funny way?
1: What do you mean, funny way? It's a mild case of Crabtree. Look, who are they, anyway?
0: Who?
1: The noise. Where's it coming from?
0: Oh, the music. Oh, it's the new people who've just moved next door.
1: Well, if they don't abate the nuisance, they'll be moving again any minute.
0: Hardly think so, Roger.
1: Take it from me, Mother, take it from me. They'll be moving to one of Her Majesty's prisons. One of the less well-appointed ones, I hope.
0: Darling, you are fierce today. Well, prison? Because they've forgotten to turn the volume down.
1: Forgotten?
0: Well, Mrs. Brady told me they used to live next door to London Airport. So they had to keep it full up to compete with the aeroplanes. And I think they just got used to it.
1: Well, they can't expect other people to get used to it. Why didn't you ask them to go and turn it down?
0: Well, I did try, but they couldn't hear the bell or the knocker. Don't worry, Roger. I'm sure they'll soon adjust to the peace and quiet of this neighborhood.
1: Yes, I see what you mean. Well, I expect you're right. Give them a chance to settle down.
0: Oh, darling, you do look tired. Did you have a bad day in court?
1: No.

0: settle down.
1: Oh, darling, you do look tired. Did you have a bad day in court?
0: No, same as usual. I lost my case.
1: What was it?
0: Well, as a matter of fact, funny enough, it was some people like our new neighbors who've been playing their record player too loud.
1: Oh, no wonder you were so upset. You were trying to get them stopped and you failed.
0: No, Mother, I've been trying to let them go on and I failed.
1: Poor Roger. It must be very difficult for you always having to face both ways at the same time.
0: Well, Mother, I'm not a contortionist.
1: Well, perhaps not at the same time, but, well, you know what I mean. Well, like with the girls. One minute it's joy, and the next minute it's fairy.
0: It's not joy at any minute, except purely on business, and I wish you'd get that into your head.
1: It doesn't seem to be fairy either at the moment, does it? Or have you heard from her?
0: No, not a word. I can't understand it. I've been writing to her, ringing her up, but she doesn't answer letters, and she's never in.
1: She rang me today.
0: She did? When? Well, why didn't you tell me? What did she say? Was she going back to London? Why hasn't she written?
1: Which?
0: What?
1: Which question shall I answer first?
0: Oh, that's a good question. Well, what did she say?
1: Well, I couldn't hear much. They were playing the Ride of the Valkyries or something. Really putting those airplanes in their place.
0: But Mother, you must have heard some of it or you wouldn't have known who was ringing.
1: But darling, how clever you are. What it is to have a legal training.
0: Yes. Yes, a judge did once mention my impeccable logic.
1: I'm not surprised.
0: I was absolutely astonished.
1: You're too modest, Roger.
0: Yes, I suppose I do underrate my own abilities.
1: Well, of course you do, darling. Now, I'm going to get some supper. Why don't you sit down and relax and rest your brain?
0: My what? Oh, brain, yes. Yes, you're right, you're right. Well, that's a very good advice. Yes, I should rest my brain. It's only fair to my client. I'll put on a telly, that'll rest it.
1: Yes, darling, do, but not too loud.
0: That's all right, I would. Mother, come back. You diddle me.
1: Roger.
0: You're evading the issue. I asked you a question.
1: Did you?
0: You know very well I did. What did Sally say when she rang up? And don't try and fob me off with the bits you didn't hear.
1: Well, apart from the Ride of the Valkyries, it wasn't a very good line.
0: Mother, don't prevaricate.
1: How could you say that to your own mother?
0: Well, I beg your pardon. Don't equivocate.
1: Well, that's different.
0: It isn't exactly the same.
1: Well, but I can't help it. It still wasn't a good line.
0: But you knew it was Sally. You could hear her voice.
1: Yes, very upset she sounded.
0: Upset?
1: Cross.
0: Cross with me?
1: With you. Absolutely furious.
0: Why? For heaven's sake, why?
1: Well, she seemed to have found out that you spent a couple of evenings with Joy on Hampstead Heath.
0: No.
1: But you did. You know you did.
0: Well, I know I did. But how does Sally know?
1: I can only think of one answer to that.
0: Yes?
1: Someone told her.
0: Impossible. It was Joy!
1: Oh, I don't think Joy would have...
0: It must have been. Who else? This is the end. I shall never see Joy again. I'll never speak to her again. I shall never accept another brief from her uncle.
1: Then why are you ringing her up?
0: I'm not. I'm ringing Sally.
1: She's never in.
0: Well, she's got to be this time. I've got to get this cleared up once and for all. It's ridiculous. Hello? Hello? Yeah, look, can I speak to Miss Sally Mannering, please? Oh, she can't be, but she's always out. Well, will you give her a message then? Right, yeah, well, it's Roger Thursby, yes. Yes, her fiancé. Well, of course she's got a fiancé. I'm it. I'm him. I am he. What? Oh, the message. Yes, the message, yes. Well, look, tell her it's not true. Whatever she may have heard about that blasted Heath. Hampstead, not Edward. What? What do you say? What? I can't. Look, sorry, look, it's no good. I can't hear. Look, Mother, for heaven's sake, do something. Make them stop.
1: What?
0: What?
1: Say that again.
0: I said what?
1: So did I.
0: This is impossible. Hello, look, I'll ring you back later. All right, Mother, this is it. I'm going to put a...

0: me out to this door. All right. You've asked for it.
1: What the devil do you think you're doing hurling rock through my window?
0: I wasn't. I was tossing pebbles.
1: What do you call this, then?
0: A pebble.
1: A rock.
0: A small stone.
1: A large stone.
0: If you keep your window shut, I wouldn't...
1: If the window had been shut, you'd have broken it.
0: If the window had been shut, there wouldn't have been so much noise. So if you want to play that machine, keep your window closed.
1: If I keep the window closed, it'll be too hot.
0: If you keep it open, it'll be too loud.
1: Who for?
0: My mother. She can't live with that infernal noise.
1: Then she can move somewhere else. I can recommend a good estate agent.
0: She doesn't want to live anywhere else, nor do I.
1: Then you have to put up with it.
0: You didn't put up with the aeroplanes.
1: What aeroplane?
0: Well, you lived next door on an airport, didn't you?
1: Who told you that?
0: Mrs. Brady told my mother you moved here from Heathrow.
1: Heathfield, not Heathrow. You can catch me living near an airport. I like a bit of peace and quiet.
0: But why do you play that thing so loud?
1: Because my mother's deaf.
0: I'm not surprised.

0: must be reasonable. I mean, couldn't you have an earphone or something?
1: How would you like to have a plastic plug in your ear all the time?
0: Well, I never tried.
1: Well, then don't talk about something you know nothing about.
0: But look, if she's deaf, she can't hear it at all, can she?
1: She's not stone deaf.
0: But surely you could turn it down a little.
1: If I did, she couldn't hear it when she was in the kitchen.
0: Oh, look, I tell you what, Suppose I gave you an extension speaker. Would that help?
1: I don't take gifts from strangers.
0: Well, perhaps your mother would accept it.
1: She doesn't either. She was very strictly brought up.
0: Was she brought up to love her neighbour as herself?
1: It depends on the neighbour.
0: The neighbour is my mother. She's been here for years, and this has never happened before.
1: I'm glad you got a mother, too. You know, you should understand. You want her to be happy, don't you?
0: Yes, of course I do. That's why I'm here. Because you'll go mad if this noise continues.
1: Well, some people are happy when they're mad.
0: Not my mother.
1: How do you know? Has she ever been mad before?
0: Certainly not.
1: Well, don't talk about something you know nothing about.
0: You said that before.
1: You did it before.
0: We don't seem to be getting anywhere.
1: That's right.
0: Have you anything against my mother?
1: Yes.
0: What?
1: You.
0: I'm only trying to protect my mother like you are.
1: What's that got to do with it?
0: It means we're both in the same boat.
1: Hag-ridden, you mean.
0: How dare you call my mother a hag?
1: Well, you said it first.
0: What? I said nothing of the kind. Now, look here. Are you going to stop this noise or not?
1: You'd like a straight answer?
0: Yes, I would.
1: No.
0: I should go to the police.
1: You can't. Unless you find more people to complain as well, you need three. Somebody told me you were a lawyer, but obviously you're not.
0: I'm a barrister, as a matter of fact.
1: Well, you can't have been one very long, or you'd know you can't bring in the police unless there are three of you.
0: I should go to the house next door.
1: It's empty.
0: I shall try the house opposite.
1: They like it.
0: Well, I'll do something about it.
1: Yes, do.
0: It's illegal to make all that noise. It's a nuisance.
1: So are you. Go away.
0: You shall hear more of this.
1: And you shall hear more of this.
0: What? What's your name?
2: Bunthorpe. B-U-M-C-H-O-R-P-E.
0: What's your Christian name?
2: I'm Mr. Bunthorpe to you.
0: Hello. Good morning, Mother.
3: Oh, Roger, there you are.
0: Yes, I couldn't say good morning to you at home through all that noise, so I thought I'd bring it up from Chambers and tell you.
3: It's stopped now.
0: Oh, thank heaven for that. Now, listen, Mother, I'm going to deal with these Bunthorpes. I'll try and get Grimes to act for you. I don't suppose he will, but there's no harm in asking him.
3: To act for me, Roger? What do you mean?
0: The only language these people can understand is a summons.
3: Do you mean we're going through the court?
0: We are, but don't you worry about it. It's where we score. I know all about it.
3: Wouldn't it be better to settle it all in a friendly way? After all, they are our neighbours.
0: I've tried that, Mother. It's no good with that type. Thanks to my experience at the bar, I understand people. And Bunthorpe is a bully. And the only thing bullies understand is a strong arm. In this case, of the law. I wouldn't like to be in Mr. Bunthorpe's shoes.
3: I must say, I don't like the idea of being in court, Roger. We've never done such a thing before.
0: But believe me, Mother, I know what I'm talking about. It will be in the local county court, and I happen to know that the judge there can't stand noise, so it'll be a piece of cake.
3: What did you say, Roger? What will it be?
0: A piece of cake.
3: Oh, well, I suppose you know best.
0: I do. Now, don't you worry, Mother. Keep your earplugs in. It won't be long now. Mr. Bunthorpe is going to learn a lesson. I'll teach him. Bye for now.
4: Why don't you teach me instead, Roger?
0: Joy, who let you in?
4: Alec, of course.
0: Then he let you out again.
4: But I brought another brief from my uncle.
0: You have? Marvelous. No, I won't do it.
4: Darling, you can't refuse.
0: I can. I don't care about etiquette. I don't care about anything. If accepting briefs from your uncle means seeing you, I won't accept them. Good day to you, Miss Merivale.
4: Oh, darling. You are sweet when you're cross.
0: Do you think so?
4: An angel.
0: Really?
4: Adorable. Irresistible. Give me a kiss.
0: Yes, of course. No. You don't understand. It's finished. Over. Done with.
4: What is?
0: Kissing, canoodling, all that.
4: All of it?
0: All of it. From now on, there will be no further contact between you and me.
4: When you say contact, you mean like this?
0: Yes, like that. Oh. You go away. Don't touch me. Look, I mean no further contact of any kind.
4: I'll miss it.
0: So will I. No, look, it's George. Why do you always get me mixed up?
4: It's not so much mixed up as worked up, isn't it?
0: Look, whatever it is, it's over. Please go away and never come back.
4: All right, Roger. But won't you please tell me why?
0: Because of what you did.
4: What are you talking about?
0: Hampstead Heath.
4: Oh, that. But you did it too, Roger.
0: Never mind what I did.
4: I do mind, darling. I loved it.
0: That is neither here nor there.
4: It was there. And it could be here. If only you...
0: Joy, you know very well what I'm talking about.
4: I thought I did. I'm not too sure now.
0: I'm talking about you telling Sally about Hampstead Heath.
4: I didn't.
0: You must have.
4: I don't even know her address.
0: I told you she was in Scotland.
4: And you just write to Miss Sally Mannering, Scotland, and that finds her.
0: Oh, yeah, well, you might have asked someone.
4: Asked who? All I know is she's gone to stay with a rich uncle, and she'll probably come back with enough loot to push you into marrying her in a hurry.
0: Push?
4: Push, press, urge, spur, prod, goad, nag.
0: Nag?
4: Br- bribe, if you prefer it.
0: You like your uncle try to bribe me to marry you?
4: Something like that.
0: And that's why you told her about Hampstead Heath?
4: I didn't. I swear I didn't. I wouldn't lie to you, Roger.
0: Wouldn't you?
4: Oh, yes, I might. But I'm not at the moment. I wouldn't be such a fool as to tell Sally that. If I had, you'd never have trusted me again.
0: But then how did she find out?
4: Perhaps she hired a private detective.
0: Bunthorpe.
4: What did you say?
0: Bunthorpe. The chap who bought the house next door to us. He just moved in.
4: Wouldn't that be a bit expensive?
0: What?
4: Buying a house for a private detective. Or even a friend just to keep an eye on you for a few weeks.
0: Yes, yes, perhaps, yes. Mm. On the other hand, Bunthorpe's he's extremely aggressive and offensive. In fact, I'm going to... Joy, what a good thing you're here.
4: It is, isn't it? Are you going to kiss me now?
0: No. I'm going to instruct you.
4: Bless. What would you like me to do, Roger? You know you've only to ask.
0: Please. I'm going to instruct you as a solicitor. Or rather, I'm going to instruct your uncle's firm.
4: Only that? Never mind. It means you'll have to see me a lot, won't you?
0: Purely as a matter of business.
4: Of course. Like Hampstead Heath.
0: Not like that at all.
4: But we can do our business sitting next to each other, can't we?
0: Certainly not. You must sit on the other side of my desk, like all my clients do.
4: But you're the client now, aren't you, Roger?
0: That doesn't make any difference.
4: Never mind. If you put your legs a little further forward, I can reach them with mine.
0: Please, you behave yourself. This is not the way a solicitor receiving instructions from her client behaves.
4: Have you ever seen a solicitor receiving instructions from a client?
0: No, I can't say that I have.
4: And how do you know?
0: I don't. But it's not going to happen this time. Now, listen carefully, Joy. I want your uncle's firm, you know, Fulton Merrivale, to write a letter to Mr. Bunthorpe and his mother, Mrs. Bunthorpe, complaining of nuisance by noise and requiring them to abate the nuisance.
4: To what?
0: To abate the nuisance.
4: What does that mean?
0: To stop it.
4: Wouldn't it be better to say so? Then they might understand.
0: Don't quibble about words. I'm warning them that if they don't stop the nuisance within 48 hours, a summons will be issued without further notice. He doesn't think I'm a lawyer, doesn't he?
4: Who doesn't think you're a lawyer?
0: What? Mr. Bunthorpe. He's going to be very sorry for the way he spoke to me this morning. Wouldn't it be wonderful if Grimes would act for Mother? Don't suppose the Bunthorpes will have a counsel at all. If they do, only somebody like me, I suppose. Yes. They were set on earthly. I think I'll go and see Grimes now.
4: But I'm still here.
0: Yes, so you are. Goodbye, Joy. Alec will see you out.
4: Oh, Roger, darling. You are sweet. I adore you.
0: Well, of course you do. You can't help it. What about... Excuse me. I must catch Grimes before he's here.
5: Come in. Oh, hello, my dear fella. What can I do for you today?
0: I hope you don't mind my asking you, Grant, but do you ever go to the county court?
5: No, I don't, my dear fella, in the ordinary way. I suppose if one of the big tobacco companies offered me 1,000 guineas to fight a test case for them there, I'd go, my dear fella.
0: Oh, so you want 1,000 guineas, would you, to go to the county court?
5: Well, they can afford it, my dear. It all come off tax anyway.
0: You mean you wouldn't go for less than 1,000 guineas?
5: Leave it to Eric, my dear fella.
0: But if a client of yours very much wanted you to go to the county court, what's the least you think Alec would charge?
5: The least? 250, I suppose. It's a nuisance, you know, going to the county court. It may be a long way away.
0: Well, suppose it was fairly near.
5: Well, you've still got to get there. Alec's got to bring the robes along and the books that are necessary. Oh, it's all a confounded nuisance, my dear fellow. I stopped going to county court some years ago.
0: And you wouldn't go for less than 250?
5: Couldn't think so, my dear fellow.
0: That's a pity. We can't afford that.
5: What on earth do you mean?
0: Well, my mother's got a case.
5: Oh, I'm sorry. I'm a dear fellow. What's she been up to?
0: It's the next door neighbors, as a matter of fact.
5: Oh, wouldn't have believed him. Your mother been sloshing the next door
0: neighbor? No,
5: good Lord. No, it's the other way around. Oh, well, I'm terribly sorry to hear. Is
0: she badly hurt? No, it's noise, as a matter of fact. They play the record player too loud.
5: Well, ask them not to.
0: I have. They play it louder than ever.
5: When's the case coming on, then?
0: Well, we haven't actually issued a summons yet.
5: Oh, my word. My dear fellow, from the way you were speaking, I thought it was coming on this afternoon sometime. Well, if I were free, my dear fellow, I'd act for your mother with pleasure. A charming woman, if I may say so.
0: Were you really, Grimes?
5: Yes, of course, and I wouldn't let Alec charge her a penny. It'd be a privilege, my dear chap, to appear for your mother.
0: That's wonderful of you, Grimes. I can't tell you how grateful I am.
5: All right, my dear, that's all right. Now, you just get your solicitors to try and fix the day when I'm free. There aren't many, I'm afraid. But before you issue your summons, I'd have another go at trying to settle it. You may have got him in a bad mood. Be gentle with him, my dear fella. Be gentle.
0: Gentle? Yes. Right. Thank you very much, Grant. I'll try. I will. I'll call on him again. Now, I must be gentle. Gentle. Gentle, I said.
6: Mr. Bunthorpe?
1: Oh, it's you again.
0: I wonder if I might come in and have a word with you.
1: What about?
0: The record player.
1: It's being repaired at the moment.
0: But when it's repaired, will you be playing it as loudly as ever?
1: We shall be playing it exactly as we want.
0: I couldn't come in for a moment, I suppose. Could I have a little chat?
1: Anything you want to say can be said here.
0: Well, Mr. Bunthorpe, I mentioned to you the last time we met that I was a barrister.
1: Then why say it again?
0: I wouldn't want to take advantage of your being a layman.
1: What do you mean, a layman? I'm an engineer.
0: What I meant was that you're not a lawyer.
1: Thank God.
0: But I am, and I happen to know a bit about the law.
1: A pretty small bit, if I may say so.
0: Look, you can say what you like. But I was in the local county court a few days ago, and there was a case about noise.
1: You've got noise on the brain.
0: So is the judge. He doesn't like people playing their radios too loud.
1: Then you better go and live next door to him.
0: Please, look. I just wanted to give you a gentle warning. If you or your mother play your record player as loud as it's been played the other day and won't turn it down, my mother will take you to the county court.
1: Shall I tell you where you can take your mother?
0: Mr. Bunthorpe, please. It'll be no use your saying that I didn't warn you. My mother will employ solicitors and one of the ablest counsel in the country, and will ask the local judge for an order that you keep the sound of your record player down to a reasonable level, and if you don't, you go to prison.
1: And what about my mother?
0: I'm afraid you'd have to go to it, Mrs. Ray.
1: So you'd send an old lady to prison, would you?
0: She wouldn't have to go to prison if she kept the volume down.
1: Well, then she couldn't hear it. So she must either go to prison or go without her music. Is that it?
0: Look, I don't believe it's necessary to have it played as loud as you say. She only needs it as loud as that when she's in the kitchen or something. She could buy an extension speaker. That can be used in the kitchen. I've offered to give you one and you refused.
1: All right. I saw a nice little stereo the other day. Cost about 30 guineas. If you give me the check, I'll buy it.
0: Well, I'm not prepared to do that any longer, if I think. I offered it to you the first time and you were very offensive about it. And now I'm not prepared to give it to you any longer. I should not have to do that. I should also tell you that the cost of these proceedings will be very heavy, and you and your mother will have to pay them.
1: That's if you win.
0: Of course we shall win.
1: That's what you think.
0: I want to warn you that counsel we shall be employing will be none other than Mr. Kendall Grimes.
1: Who's he, a coal merchant?
0: What? Kendall Grimes, I would have you know, is one of the ablest counsel at the bar.
1: I never heard of him, and I wish I'd never heard of you either.
0: I'm sorry, Mr. Bunthorpe, I can't see any point in continuing this conversation. Don't say I didn't warn you.
1: Will you be around here about 6 o'clock tomorrow afternoon?
0: I'm not sure. Why?
1: The record player will be repaired by then, and you'll be able to hear it again.
0: Look, why do you always play the same tune?
1: Because I want to get to know it as well as you're going to.
0: Come in.
4: Morning, Roger, darling.
0: Hello, Joy. How's everything going?
4: I think you'll be pleased. The brief's all ready for Mr. Grimes, and we've got an extra witness, the man who delivers the bread. And, Roger, I'll tell you another thing. You know Mr. Grimes won't charge any fee for doing it.
0: I know. It's terribly good of him.
4: Well, Uncle won't charge either.
0: Oh, that is kind. It really embarrasses me.
4: Don't be embarrassed, Roger. You can pay me instead. In kind.
0: Not absolutely. Oh,
4: then suppose we go for a drive down to that little hotel where we had dinner that time. By the river.
0: Oh, yeah. I oughtn't to do that.
4: Why not? Don't you feel you've got an obligation towards Grimes?
0: Well, certainly I have, but how would taking you out to dinner discharge that obligation?
4: What about an obligation to Uncle Alfred?
0: Oh, yes, that's true.
4: And who's been acting as clerk to Uncle Alfred and going backwards and forwards from his office to your chambers?
0: Yes, I suppose I have an obligation towards you, too.
4: You wouldn't like to owe us all, Roger, surely?
0: Well, this puts me in a very delicate position. I mean, I want to do the right thing.
4: Of course you do, Roger. But in this case, the right thing can be very nice.
0: Look, I tell you what. When we won the case, I'll take you out to dinner to celebrate.
4: Oh, lovely, Roger. I can't wait for it.
0: Nor can I. The case, I mean. If you've heard the way that chap spoke to me, I mean, he treated me like absolute dirt. I can't wait to hear Grimes cross-examining him. He'll make mincemeat of him. He'll be the same when the judge gives judgment. I can hear that judge now. Radio is a great gift to mankind, but it can be greatly abused. Yes, that's it. However, I'm not going to let it be abused in the area for which this court is responsible. I warn this man that if he breaks my order, I shall have no hesitation in sending him to prison. As far as possible in this noisy age, people must be allowed to live in peace. Can't you hear him, Joy?
4: You could write the judgment for him, Roger.
0: I did think that was rather good.
4: That's the sort of thing you'll say when you're a judge.
0: Really? Mm. You know, I think I'll write it out, and then I can compare it with what the judge actually says. Yes. Hey, what sort of witness do you think this baker will make?
4: Oh, he'll be fine. He's a New Zealander, as a matter of fact.
0: No.
4: He's 100% on your side. When I interviewed him on the first occasion, he said, I like a bit of music myself, but the noise from that house, you can hear it almost the whole length of the street. He'll be a fine witness.
0: Yeah. He may be a bit too prejudiced, you know. Mm. Which reminds me, I've never given evidence in a case before. I wonder what it feels like. Look, would you mind trying something? Look, would you like to try cross-examining me, Joy? See whether I can, you know, stand up to it. Right, now, okay, I'm ready. Now, what's your first question?
4: You do still love me, don't you, Roger?
0: No. That's got nothing to do with it. Ask about the case.
4: Say yes, and I will.
0: Well, save it when I take you out to dinner.
4: All right. Now, Mr. Thursby, I suggest to you that you're prejudiced.
0: Prejudiced? Certainly not.
4: You want your mother to win the case, don't you?
0: Of course I do.
4: Then why aren't you prejudiced in her favor?
0: Well, that's a good point, you know. You've got a point there. Ask me the question again.
4: Aren't you prejudiced, Mr. Thursby?
0: I want my mother to win the case, naturally. To that extent, I am prejudiced.
4: You don't like Mr. Bunthorpe, do you?
0: Yeah, now, I neither like nor dislike him. Oh, no. No, that won't do. So they'll then ask if he wasn't very offensive to me, and I'll have to say yes, won't I? And then I'll be asked if I like people who are offensive to me, and I'll have to say no. No. No. Ask me that again.
4: You don't like Mr. Bunthorpe, do you, Mr. Thursby?
0: He may be a very nice man when he's not being offensive, but the only times I've met him, he's been extremely offensive to me. So it's fair to say that I dislike what I've seen of him. Oh, yes, that's much better. That's very good. I like that. Yes. The judge will be able to call me a frank and honest witness after that. Wouldn't you, Joy?
4: I'd call you anything you wanted me to, Roger. You know I would.
0: No, that's enough of that, please. Thank you for the rehearsal. Very useful. That's enough. I can't wait for next week to come. It'll be a piece of cake, a real piece of cake.
4: And then we'll enjoy the icing together afterwards.
0: Well, I must admit, you have earned it. Oh, Joy.
4: Mm. Oh, Roger. I can't wait for the icing, darling.
0: It's all going to be great fun. Do you know, Joy, I'm really rather glad they wouldn't turn that record player down. It'll be marvellous to win a case of one's own.
4: And even more marvellous afterwards.
7: Roger, I'm so glad you're back. I expect you know Mrs. Bunthorpe and her son, Mr. Bunthorpe, our next-door neighbours. We've been having such a pleasant little chat.
0: Mother!
7: I told them that silly case of ours was just you playing at soldiers. They got me to telephone Mr. Merivale to withdraw it, and Mr. Bunthorpe has been doing what he can to help us to understand good music. Very kind of you, Mr. Bunthorpe.
1: Not at all, Mrs. Thursby. It's an uphill job, but I've tried.
7: Roger, do look after our guest. Mr. Bunthorpe has nothing to eat. Do hand him something.
0: What? Oh, piece of cake, Mr. Bunthorpe.

In that episode of Brothers in Law, the parts are played as follows. Roger Thursby, Richard Bryars, Grimes, John Glyn Jones, Joy, Bridget Armstrong. Mrs. Thursby, Jean Anderson, Mr. Bunthorne, Robin Hunter, and the judge, Francis de Wolfe. A Piece of Cake was written by Henry Cecil and Basil Dawson. The program was produced by Trafford Whitelaw.

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1: Claire in the Community by Harry Venning and David Ramsden. Episode 5, In the Doghouse. There we go. Two lagers, gin and tonic, white wine spritzer.
2: Cheers, Brian.
3: Crikey, Claire. Haven't drunk like this since we were all at uni.
1: Yeah, you'll have to excuse me. Nature calls.
4: It was so great to get your call, Tamsin. So tell me, what's it actually like up north?
3: When we relocated 3 years ago, Jonathan and I had our reservations, but what totally won us over was the people.
2: Honestly, everything you've heard about northern hospitality is true. They are so kind.
3: So generous.
2: So supportive.
3: So warm.
2: And so friendly.
3: I mean, not to us, you understand.
2: Jimmy, shut up.
3: But still, it's awfully inspiring.
4: I can so imagine. It's so nice to see you both.
2: So, Claire, how are you finding life as a social worker under the Conservatives?
3: Oh, let's not forget the Liberals.
4: That is one pack that is doomed to failure. You mark my words.
1: Shift up, Claire. I'm back.
4: Nothing in common, mutually distrustful, together just for the sake of convenience, frankly, and generally poisonous. It's marriage made in hell.
1: Yes, darling, we have been getting on a bit better recently.
5: And I said to her, Jermaine, we are already 45 minutes late. It'll be an hour and a half if we wait for you to shave the other leg. Anyway, we missed the beginning of the film and I'm hopping mad like some kind of... Like some kind of... Oh, for the life of me, I can't think of an Indigenous Australian hopping thing, but you know what I mean.
6: Things still not good between you and Jermaine, then?
5: Oh, getting worse by the day. I tell you, Ray, sometimes I envy you being single.
7: Oh, but he may not be for much longer, Libby.
6: Yeah, Megan is helping me get back out there, going through this list of local gay clubs and associations.
7: Gay choir.
6: I can't sing.
7: Gay book group.
6: I don't read.
7: Gay mountaineering. That'd be a great way to make friends.
6: No, Megan, I'm not a social climber. But I do like the look of the group below.
7: Oh, Ray, I didn't think that was your scene. But it's between consenting adults. Who am I to judge?
6: Megan, that's a typing error. It should say fishing.
3: Believe it.
8: What's up, Helen?
3: I've just had a phone call from my son, Gareth, and it seems Gareth and his girlfriend are going to have a baby.
8: Struth, Helen, you're going to be a...
3: Don't say it.
8: But you make an absolutely brilliant...
3: Don't say it.
8: Okay, calm down. What's so bad about being... And I'm not going to say it.
3: This marks the beginning of the end of my life.
8: My grandmother played tennis, swam, snorkeled, and ran marathons right up until the day she died.
3: Really? How old was she?
8: 26. Dad was only 2. Tragic.
3: For heaven's sake, I'm 42.
7: Five-ish.
8: Yeah. And the rest, but carry on.
3: Before the phone call from Gareth, I felt relatively young, but now... Oh, it's too horrible to contemplate, but I tell you one thing, Libby. I'm not going down without a struggle. I am prepared to do whatever it takes to look young and attractive.
8: Good grief, Helen. Would you seriously consider cosmetic surgery?
3: Well, actually, I was thinking of digging out my hot pants, but your idea is much better.
8: Hey, guys, can one of you hold the door open for me?
7: Of course, Claire. What are you doing?
8: I'll show you. Come on, boy. Come on. Whose dog is it?
4: I've got no idea. Just followed me into work. You know, there's obviously something about me that attracts pathetic, lonely, helpless cases. I'm going to have to introduce him to Brian.
9: Oh, Claire, he is a beautiful fellow.
4: He's obviously very well cared for. Somebody must have lost him.
9: Oh, look at Thomas smiling. Thomas loves him.
4: Everybody loves him, and he loves everybody. You know, I'm not normally a dog person, Gnarly, but this old boy... Really, is he something special? I've called him Fluffy.
10: Hello, everybody, I'm home.
4: Brian! Brian, come here. There's somebody I want you to meet.
10: Goodness me, a dog!
4: Say hello to Fluffy.
10: Hello, Fluffy.
4: I don't know what you're doing to that poor dog, Brian, but can you please stop?
11: Hello,
3: Oh, he's such a flubby-wubby fellow. He's such a flubby-wubby boy.
11: Come in.
12: Morning, Miss Barker. I just thought I'd better introduce myself. I'm the new team clerk. My name's Claire.
11: Welcome aboard. Don't let me keep you.
12: Oh, thank you.
11: Good day.
12: Hello.
11: Who was she?
13: The new team clerk.
11: What's she called?
13: I don't know. I think she did tell me, but I'm terrible with names.
11: Claire, I need to speak to you on a matter of some importance.
3: Well, look at him, Livia. Look at Floppy. Isn't he just...
13: He's so adorable.
11: No. Not anymore. It was a bit of novelty when you first brought Fluffy in, Claire, but now you're just becoming obsessed with him.
13: Now, that's complete nonsense. I just happen to think that he's a very clever dog. How many dogs can do that? Do what Fluffy's doing now? Just look at him.
11: Claire, he's sleeping.
13: Yes, but he's doing it so cleverly.
11: Right, forget Fluffy for a moment. I'm here to discuss the chronic shortage of resources in this office.
13: Well, pull up a chair.
11: I can't, Claire. You're sitting on the only one.
13: Okay, well, could you possibly squat?
6: Claire, I really want to talk to you about Fluffy.
13: Please, Brian, I'm really tired. Can you just let me go to sleep?
6: But we need to sort this out.
13: Brian, I've already told you we aren't keeping Fluffy. Just looking after him until we find his owner.
6: But it's been nearly a week.
13: Well, I put posters up all over the area. Somebody's going to respond eventually. Now just come to bed.
6: Well, yes, Claire, that's the thing I wanted to discuss.
13: Good morning, Gnarly.
14: Good morning, Claire.
13: Good morning, Thomas. And good morning to you, Mr. Fluffy, Wubby, Wubby.
14: Fluffy, sit next to me.
13: Gnarly, do you know, you are really very, very good with Fluffy. Did you have a dog back home?
14: Not really, but every full moon the staff at the asylum used to let me groom Uncle Vidditch.
13: I think I'm going to take Fluffy for a checkup at the vet's after work. Could you ask Brian to collect Thomas from nursery?
14: Ask him yourself, he's up there.
13: Brian, why are you on top of the dresser?
6: Will you bloody well think?
13: So what do you think? Does it strike you as terminal?
15: Well, from what you say, I'm afraid so. I think that from 1 to 10 years, things can be put right. After 10 years, in my experience, things don't simply go wrong. They stay wrong and invariably just get worse. So I suppose the question you have to ask yourself is, whose benefits are you keeping him around for?
13: Mine, I suppose. He gets up and walks the dog in the morning, for one thing. But enough about Brian. Why don't you just examine Fluffy?
15: That's a good idea. Put him on the table.
13: Brian is very keen to find the dog's owner.
15: Does he have a chip on his shoulder?
13: Not really, though. He does resent it when the dog growls at him.
15: Growls?
13: Yes, yes, he does growl, especially at night. When Brian tries to get into bed.
15: Well, that sounds to me like a territorial issue. Give him his own blanket and have him sleep on the floor in the kitchen.
13: Fluffy, right?
15: Yes, yes, Fluffy.
13: Brian? Brian, wake up. Brian, I heard something. I'll go and see, shall I? That's agreed, then. Why don't I go downstairs and investigate the unknown and potentially dangerous situation whilst you lie here under the duvet and snore?
6: If you say so, dear.
13: What's going on?
14: Don't worry, Claire. I have everything under control. It would seem that Fluffy has caught himself a burglar.
13: Okay, Gnarly, you can put the cricket bat down. You! On the floor. What have you got to say for yourself?
16: Very nice.
13: Okay, Gnarly, can you go upstairs and put some clothes on?
14: Yes, please.
16: Your dog, right, has done something serious to my ankle. I warn you, if I suffer any permanent injury or long-term psychological trauma, for that matter, I should be taking legal advice. And can you stop this flaming dog from licking me? If I get any dog saliva-related illnesses, I tell you, I'm going to sue you.
13: Come on, Fluffy. Leave him alone.
16: You do realise there is no beware of the dog sign anywhere, and that makes you culpable. I cite Crown versus Macintosh, 1987. Well, look it up if you don't believe me.
17: What's going on? Who are you?
13: Brian, you'll never guess what. We have caught a burglar. Gnarly heard the noise first. She jumped out of bed. She ran downstairs naked, grabbed your cricket bat from the hall. She found this chap rolling around on the floor, clutching his ankle. I think he probably tripped over Fluffy, at which point I arrived as reinforcements. Otherwise, heaven only knows what might have happened.
15: completely naked, or...
13: She can't stand pyjamas.
16: Damn you, burglar, for tripping over poor Fluffy. You have to give him that terrible shock. Poor Fluffy. Sod Fluffy, my ankle has swollen up. You better phone me an ambulance.
13: I think, actually, we'll be phoning the police first. We'll let them decide if you need an ambulance.
16: I don't want a cup of tea. And none of that Earl Grey rubbish. That's just the floor shavings with a bit of perfume chucked in. Sandwich would be nice. Fading out. Biscuits. Preferably hobnobs.
15: I can offer you digestives.
16: Brian? Yeah, you're not getting any tea, mate. You're not a guest. You're a burglar.
13: Oh, no. Thomas has woken up. Brian, will you go and see that he's all right?
15: Okay, Claire, and I'll just check on Gnarly while I'm up there.
13: Don't worry about me, Brian. I'll be fine.
18: He never asked.
13: What?
18: If you'd be fine. He's left you alone with me. Doesn't know what I might be capable of.
13: Well, not a lot for that twisted ankle. Besides, I tell you, I have to deal with a lot tougher cookies than you in my line of work.
16: And what line of work is that, then?
13: I am a social worker.
18: Ah, yeah.
13: What's that supposed to mean?
18: Nothing.
13: I tell you, if you think you can talk me out of calling the police by spinning me some sob story, you have got another think coming.
18: Oh, I see. Like that, is it? No room for a little understanding?
13: None.
18: So you're not interested in why I became a burglar?
13: Oh, all right, then, tell me. Why did you become a burglar?
18: So I could steal things.
16: So I could steal...
18: Well, no, seriously, I'm not blaming anyone or anything. Circumstances, upbringing, family background, you make your own choices, you take responsibility. In fact, those were the final words my mother said to me on her deathbed. That and, I know you're only 12, Bill, but you are now father to your 8 brothers and sisters. Do whatever you must to hold the family together. Promise me you'll keep them out of care.
13: Author.
18: You're calling me a liar?
15: But that really hurts, that does.
18: Okay, I got it from Little House on the Prairie. You can't blame me for trying.
13: Pack it in, Burglar Bill. I know your game.
18: See, that's nice, that is. That is nice. You treat me with contempt. What you posh people don't realise is that you're born with the luxury of choice.
13: Hey, don't you dare make judgments about me just because I live in a nice house.
18: It's not that nice.
13: What?
18: You know, in my line of work, you get to see inside a lot of homes, and in terms of decoration alone, this place really is stuck in the 90s. Now, I could give you some cracking interior design ideas.
13: Your breath to cool your porridge. You mustn't waste your time playing silly psychological games with me, trying to get me on your side. I am simply too experienced, and it's not going to work.
18: Well, it looks like you've got my number.
13: Yes, I do.
18: He doesn't have a lot of empathy, does he, your Brian?
13: No, he doesn't. You know, he thinks I'm self-obsessed and he thinks I go on about my work all the time, but all I'm really asking for is just a little bit of support. The end of a difficult day.
18: Well, it's a difficult job you do. It's undervalued.
13: It is.
18: Not many people would have the strength to do it.
13: I know, but instead of appreciating me, Brian just seems full of bitterness, animosity and resentment.
18: Rancor.
13: Well, I wouldn't go that far, but he can be... pretty unpleasant. Oh, I'm confused. If you can see it, why can't he?
18: Oh, he can. But it serves his purpose to never acknowledge it. See, by casting you in the role of strong woman, he can abdicate all his responsibilities while at the same time blame you for diminishing him. It's a classic passive-aggressive exploitation.
13: Do you think so?
18: Oh, no, I know so. As a feminist, I recognise that all the time. Look, listen. Why don't you just call a cab, give me some money for the fare, I'll be out of here. Then you can both sit down together and sort this whole thing out.
15: Claire, what's going on?
13: Oh, nothing. We were just talking.
15: Mm. Well, Thomas has stopped crying, but he wants you to kiss him goodnight.
13: Okay, Brian, I'll go straight up.
18: Blimey, mate, you got your work cut out there.
15: Tell me about it.
18: Mm-hmm. I bet you wish you could swap her with the foreign one.
15: That's enough of your potty mouth. Let's get one thing perfectly clear. I don't want to get to know you. I don't want to be your friend. I don't want to talk to you. Understood?
18: Understood.
15: Good. Was she completely naked?
18: As nature is.
15: How much did I miss her by?
18: About 30 seconds. Ooh, and you missed a treat, mate. I don't mind telling you, if I am sent to prison, that is the one memory that will keep me going.
2: Listen, do us a favour. Can you get this dog off me? He's a bit over-affectionate.
6: Come on, Fluffy, come on. Leave the burglar alone.
18: Oh, dear. Not exactly man's best friend, is he?
6: You see, this is what I don't get. He growls at me and he's all over you, a bloody burglar.
18: Now, dogs are pack animals. You have to show him who the boss is.
6: Well, I know, but I can't go and get Claire every time he growls, can I?
18: Get rid of him.
6: How?
18: Who takes him for walks?
6: Well, I do.
18: Hey, next time you take him for a walk, pop round to the vets. Have him humanely destroyed. Come on. Come on with just a lead and say, oh, what happened so quickly? Couldn't do anything to stop it. He just slipped his collar and ran in front of a car.
6: That is an absolutely despicable idea. How dare you even suggest it?
18: Because the dog hates you. He growls because he resents sharing Claire with you. Behind that furry facade, he's an evil, scheming brute, hell-bent on monopolising her attention and forcing you out completely.
6: Yeah, you're right. Claire used to be constantly rude, sarcastic and unpleasant, but these days she hardly talks to me at all.
18: You don't want to get rid of the dog yourself? How about this then? Give me a hand at the front door, lend us a stick or something, and I'll take Doggy for a little walk. You'll never see either of us again. What do you say? Well?
14: Brian, are you okay? I can't believe Claire left you alone with dangerous criminal. Don't worry, I am here now.
6: That's great, Nolly. Nolly, do you know where my granddad's walking stick has got to?
14: We do not need a walking stick, Brian. I have your cricket bat for protection.
6: Never mind, Nolly. It probably wasn't such a good idea.
14: No? Well, I have had a very good idea, Brian. Do you know the film Misery? James Caan is being held prisoner by Kathy Bates. He has hurt his ankle, but he's still mobile. So, to stop any chance of him escaping, she deliberately smashes his other ankle to splinters with the sledgehammer, and she cripples him.
6: Nolly, what are you suggesting?
14: That we watch the film while we wait for the police. I bought the DVD yesterday. Fluffy! Get away from that Batman this instant. Go on, go see Brian.
6: Nolly, I'd rather you didn't send him over here.
14: Dogs can smell fear, Brian. Why don't you try and smell brave for a change?
6: Right, Nolly, do you mind staying here? I'm going to have a look for Grandad's walking stick.
18: Well.
14: You shut up. No speaking from you, or I take my cricket bat and I knock your bails off.
18: No arguing with that. I'll keep it zipped.
14: Good. And you stop this smirky smiling, please. Don't think you can take advantage of me just because you have caught a glimpse of my nerznost.
18: You, eh?
14: My nerznost. Towards Fluffy, it means tenderness.
18: Right.
14: Silence! We are staying in my country. The time for chat is over when there is a burglar in the kitchen. And strangely enough, this is the first time I have ever had the chance to... You should count yourself lucky you're not in my country. In my village, we treat bad people like you a lot differently.
18: How do you mean?
14: The police would arrest you, read you your rights, take you to a cell, hold you there until it is time for your trial, then put you before a judge and a jury. Actually, come to think of it, it's not that different. Not until you come to the bit with the ducking stool.
18: Right, well, I've got a lot of respect for you economic migrants. You probably come from a poor and deprived region, but you see an opportunity abroad.
14: Hey, don't talk about my country as if it is some kind of backwater. We have won the Eurovision Song Contest. That was some night in my village, I tell you. Of course, it turned into tragedy when one of the fireworks blew into the orphanage. But they should not have been keeping petrol there in the first place. Now shut up.
18: If you say so, you're the boss.
14: Yes, I am the boss.
18: Spotted it as soon as I got here.
14: What do you mean?
18: Well, you keep this place going, don't you? I mean, she does all the shouting, he does all the whining. But underneath all the noise, who's holding everything together? Is you. And for what? The minimum wage of what? £5 an hour?
14: Yes, well, this just goes to show how little you know. Claire tells me the minimum wage is £3 an hour.
18: That is outrageous! In a city, a woman of your organizational talents could command 800 grand a year, at least.
14: Really? With luncheon vouchers?
18: Everything's negotiable. Look, I have a few contacts in the banking world, and I'd be more than happy to give them a call.
14: About me?
18: Well, absolutely. Well, the trouble is, access to telephones is a bit limited once you're in prison. So if you were to see your way clear to getting me away from here, then I...
13: Hello, Gnarly. Look, I can take over from here.
14: Claire, we must talk.
15: It's okay, Gnarly. I'll take over from here.
14: Claire, Brian, we all need to talk. Let us go into the passageway where no one can hear us. Beware. This man, he's a trickster. He plays mind games. He's prepared to say anything just to get us to release him. I must admit, his arguments were very seductive, and I was nearly convinced, but he made one simple error, and I saw through him immediately. Claire, he told me that you were paying me below the minimum wage, and I know that you, above all people, would never do such a thing.
13: Okay. Right, well, as it happens, Gnarly, I was never taken in by him or his flattering words.
15: And neither was I. What's that you got, Claire?
13: Oh, it's number for a cab firm. Why have you got that walking stick, Brian?
15: There is.
14: Look, we must go back in there together and present him with a united front. We must make him realize that no amount of flattery and tricks will save him from prison.
13: Okay, burglar, listen up.
17: He's gone.
13: What? He can't have... He has disappeared. What? The window?
17: No way, we're three floors up and there's nothing to break his fall.
14: Unless
13: just sit down.
14: In my country?
13: Oh, here we go.
14: We have a legend that dates back to the mists of time. It tells the story of a mischievous spirit, the Holy Knave. He enters the household unbidden and holds up a mirror to all the occupants so each can see their faults in front of them. Once the people in the house have learned these hard truths about themselves, the Holy Knave disappears to weave his sorcery elsewhere. Maybe the burglar we have encountered is one such Holy Knave.
13: That's certainly a possibility, Gnarly. Or maybe he's just hiding in the broom cupboard.
17: There's a bloody big nail in there, nearly had my eye out.
13: Come on, you, out you get.
17: You would have been hearing from my lawyer, make no mistake. Haven't you people ever heard of health and safety?
15: Oh, sit down and shut up.
13: Look, I don't know about anyone else, but I have really had enough of you.
15: Agreed, the police can't get here soon enough.
14: They're certainly taking their time.
13: What time did you call them, Brian?
15: Well, I didn't call them, I thought you did.
13: Gnarly, did you call them?
14: No, I thought Brian did it. Oh, Brian.
15: I never said I was phoning the police.
14: Well done. Brian, you wait a little, Thomas. I have to comfort him.
13: And I have to go and call the police. Goodness, you want something done in this house, you have to do it yourself. Come along. Come on, Gnarly.
17: Women, eh? Funny how it's always our fault, isn't it? Okay, let's see what you've got.
15: Three kings.
17: Watch it and weep. Full house. Freeze on twos.
15: Oh, for crying out loud, he's done it again. He's won every hand.
17: Come to Daddy.
15: Look, I'm really sorry. You've cleaned me out. I seem to have run out of money.
17: Oh, don't worry about it, Brian.
15: Oh, thanks. Very kind of you.
17: Take your watch.
13: It's about time, too.
14: It's morning already.
15: I'll get it. Actually, could somebody else get it? Fluffy isn't letting me out the kitchen.
17: I'll go.
13: Sit down. Well, you took your time. We called hours ago.
12: Sorry about that. Our resources are particularly stretched at the moment. It was the police dinner and dance last night. I'm the only person available.
13: Right, and what would happen if a riot broke out?
12: Oh, it never gets to that. Well, there was a food fight last year.
13: You better come on in.
12: It was a good night, mind.
13: There he is. The burglar. If I have to spend another second in his company, I will scream.
12: Oh, now, I think you may be under a misapprehension. I'm not actually a policewoman. I'm a community support officer.
13: I don't care. Just get him out of my sight.
12: The thing is, I'm afraid I don't have the authority to do that.
15: You can't take him away?
12: No.
15: Well, can you arrest him?
12: No.
15: You must be able to put him in handcuffs.
12: No.
15: Well, what can you do?
12: I can call the police for you. Oh.
19: Good morning, everybody.
20: Oh, nice
21: Hello.
20: To see you, Fluffy.
21: Hello, what's Fluffy got in his mouth?
13: Oh, I don't know. Oh, that's just a piece of Brian's trousers.
21: Oh, dear, the pair of them still haven't hit it off then?
13: Well, no, but there is some evidence of a thaw on Brian's part. He's actually volunteered to take Fluffy for his walk this evening without me having to force him to. Come on.
19: Here's that file you wanted, Libby.
22: Struth, Helen.
19: What?
22: Your face. I hope you don't mind me saying so, but I think you've overdone it on the Botox.
19: Yes, I do mind, actually, Libby. And I resent the implied criticism.
3: It's all very well a pretty young woman like you throwing your feminist credentials around, but maybe when you're my age, increasingly invisible to an appearance-obsessed society, you might begin to understand. This is my very angry face, by the way.
22: All right, Helen, calm down. I'm not passing judgment. In fact, when I was back home in Oz, I had a bit of cosmetic surgery done myself.
3: Really? What did you have done?
22: My lips.
3: Right, I'm going to go now.
22: See you, Helen.
21: Oh, Riri, how's it go? How was the fishing weekend?
15: Actually, Megan, I never did any fishing. It turns out it wasn't typing error.
21: Sit down and tell me about it.
15: I'll stand if you don't mind.
0: It's only me,
22: quick, Brian, come on through. There are some people I want you to meet. Brian, may I introduce you to Mr. Southgate and his two tiny sons, David and Harry? They were all heartbroken when their dog, Ross, ran away from home and they never thought they'd see him again. But by luck, Mr. Southgate saw one of the posters that we put up of Fluffy, or should I call him Ross, and they're all here to collect him and take him back home.
1: We cannot begin to thank you enough. We've missed him so much.
22: Well, it's just so been our pleasure.
21: Thank you so much.
1: Little Harry hasn't slept and David's just come out of hospital, so getting Ross back is just the tonic he needs before the next round of major invasive surgery.
22: Have been of some assistance.
1: It sounds silly, I know, but he isn't so much a pet, more of a much-loved family member, especially since the boy's mother died last year. At Christmas.
22: Family member, did you hear that, Brian?
1: Which is why the boys and I absolutely insist that you good, kind people accept this reward of £500 for all the time, love and affection that you've lavished on Fluffy Ross in our absence and for returning him safely to us.
22: £500? No, we couldn't. Oh, that's so generous, isn't it, Brian? Brian, where is Fluffy?
15: It all happened so quickly.
20: Listening to Claire and the Community by Harry Benning and David Ramsden, starring Sally Phillips, Alex Lowe, Nina Conti, Richard Lumsden, Lisa Tarbuck, Jess Robinson, Alex Tregear and Patson Joseph. The producer was Katie Tyrrell.
23: Yes, it's for you. It's your dinner. It's called Cupboard Love. Cupboard Love's different. Comes in a packet, not a tin. See this foil pouch? Keeps it moist and squeezy. That's right. It's a new kind of cat food. Moist. It's good for you. Like it?
24: New Cupboard Love. What the well-cared-for cat has for dinner.
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6: A life of bliss. Being the biography of Bachelor Bliss, with Brenda Bruce as Anne, Colin Gordon as Tony, Muriel Pavlo as Tina, and George Cole as the shy young bachelor himself, David Alexander Bliss. What of Bliss's hopes for the future? Determined for once to resist the temptation to try and trip him up, I put this perfectly innocent question to him a couple of days ago.
7: Oh, no, I'm sorry. No offense, but no comment. I was pretty raw when you first started this question and answer lark, but I'm not raw anymore. I know how you operate.
6: I promise you.
7: Well, sounding like a politician at election time is not going to persuade me to answer it either. Shall I tell you why?
6: Why?
7: Because I know what it would lead to. You asking me about Tina, me saying something that would make me want to curl up and die, and her tearing me off a strip for saying it. I've been going out with her for about 8 months altogether, and all my hopes for the future are centered around that.
6: Meaning what?
7: That I hope to continue curling up with her in the altogether. Look forward to persuading her to strip off more often. Seeing more of her in the raw.
6: I wasn't even trying. Back to the present to join David and Tina down by the river for The Modest Hero.
8: Sun's still bright.
7: It will be till about 7.
8: River looks so inviting, I feel like going for a swim.
7: Don't be silly, it'll be freezing.
8: Oh, I don't know.
7: Nothing, absolutely nothing will get me to go in.
8: Help!
7: Same as last words.
8: There, look, clinging on to the speedboat.
7: What?
8: A little boy, by the look of it.
7: Oh, yes, I see him.
8: Oh, better take your coat off if you're going to swim out to him.
7: Yes, right,
8: And your shoes.
7: Right.
8: Help!
7: Yeah, hang on, I'm coming.
8: David!
7: What?
8: There's no need to take your socks off.
7: Hmm? Oh, no, of course not.
8: Help!
7: Coming!
8: No, what are you doing?
7: Putting my socks back on again.
8: David!
7: There's no need to do that. Okay. Here goes. Well, there was no need to dive in either.
8: Why?
7: It's only about a foot deep.
8: Hurt yourself?
7: Well, just jarred my head.
8: That won't do it any harm. Oh, go on, darling, quickly. Ease, let go of the boat.
7: Yes, all right.
8: Help! Help me! I'm drowning!
7: It's okay, sonny. Don't worry. Grab hold of my hand and I'll pull you to the bank. That's it.
8: You're supposed to swim on your back and drag me along on mine.
7: I know, but I forgot to bring my life-saving manual. Yeah, hang on tight and I'll soon have you... Good gracious, it's all right now.
8: All right?
7: You're not out of your depth.
8: Of course I am.
7: You're not, honestly. Stop threshing around and you'll see for yourself.
8: Of course I'm out of my depth.
7: But you're not.
8: Oh, yes, I am.
7: You're not, you know.
8: I am.
7: You're not.
8: I'm drowning.
7: Look, I promise you, you're not in the slightest danger.
8: I say I am.
7: You may be right at that.
8: How?
7: We'll stand here arguing and we'll both die of exposure. Now, come on, calm down and put your arm round my shoulder. I said my shoulder, not my neck.
8: Help me!
7: How can I when you've got me in an arm lock? Look, let go of me or you'll have us... Help!
8: There you are. You see, even you're out of your depth.
7: Yes, and for one very good reason.
8: What?
7: You've got me down on my knees. Right, one submission to you. Now then, simmer down, take my hand and head for the bank. That's better.
8: I jolly well was out of my depth.
7: Well, at first, perhaps.
8: All the time?
7: Yes, of course you were.
8: Well, then?
7: We're not counting your head.
8: I jolly nearly drowned.
7: Yeah, only a few more yards to go.
8: Help! Help! I'm being sucked under by the mud.
7: Nonsense, you've just slipped over, that's all.
8: I tell you, I'm being swallowed up by the mud.
7: Well, never mind. Call me Tarzan and crawl for the bank. Tina's there, look. Grab hold of her hand and she'll haul you out.
8: Yes, here you are.
7: Her hand, not her ankle.
8: Careful or you'll...
7: Yeah, mind out, you'll have a...
8: It's okay, I'm safe now.
7: And there's only one thing to say.
8: What?
7: Would you be kind enough to rescue Tina and me? Oh.

0: open the box.
1: It's okay, Psyche. It's me again.
0: You turned down 19 pounds, didn't you, baby?
2: Take off, Tony. I want David to tell us what happened.
3: Yes, okay. It's amazing what people will do to get on television.
1: Well, what prompted that?
3: The woman contestant on that quiz program couldn't have revealed more intimate details of her married life if she'd sold the story to the Sunday papers. Even got onto their double bed, believe it or not.
1: Well, not with the quiz master, I trust.
2: My, how you've changed. I can remember when a remark like that would have made you blush to the roots of your hair.
3: The man most likely to be mistaken for a communist convert.
1: I don't get it.
3: Perpetually turning red. And it wasn't worthy of me.
2: Does our hero feel better now he's changed into dry clothes?
1: Oh, now, look, Anne, I was no hero.
2: You rescued a boy from drowning. I'd call that heroic, wouldn't you, Tony?
3: I'm proud to be your brother-in-law, old lad. And you know what it cost me to say that.
1: Well, you needn't. It's all over and done with.
3: Always providing the local rag doesn't get hold of the story.
1: I know. I can just see the headline. Unknown man dives into a foot of water and nearly breaks his darn full neck.
2: All it was.
1: The opening paragraph should make good reading, too.
3: Why, what did it say?
1: A man who refused to give his name plunged into the river to rescue a boy, pausing only to remove his overcoat, shoes, and socks.
3: Well, what's wrong with that? You can't swim for...
1: Oh, your socks? I was in such a panic, I even started to put them back on again.
3: Oh. Yes, that could be classed as meritorious courage in the face of danger.
1: I'd like to know how.
3: Determined not to get cold feet.
1: That's about the only danger I was ever in.
2: What, dying of cold?
1: I was numb from the neck down.
3: That's a new twist for you.
1: I asked for that one.
3: Always glad to oblige.
1: Yeah, I'm still not convinced Jonathan was ever out of his depth.
2: That's his name, then?
1: Jonathan Burkett.
3: You swam out to him, didn't you?
1: Waded out most of the way.
3: And swam the rest.
1: And started to haul him towards the bank, and then realized the water was only up to my chin.
2: Well, that's deep enough.
1: I was on my knees at the time.
2: Well, I still think it was brave of you.
3: I still think you showed presence of mind.
1: You do?
3: In refusing to divulge your name.
1: Well, I couldn't agree more.
2: Oh, Psyche still thinks you're a hero, don't you, huh?
1: Man's best friend.
3: How did the boy come to be in the water?
1: A pal of his dared him to borrow a speedboat and go for a trip.
2: And Jonathan fell for it?
1: Jumped aboard, pushed away from the bank, tried to start the outboard motor and fell over the side.
3: At which point you gallantly appeared on the scene.
1: And, though I say it myself, put up a performance worthy of Jerry Lewis.
2: Then what? Did you drive him home?
1: Yes, you should just see the size of his house.
2: Impressive?
1: There, but for his grace, the Duke of Bedford was Woburn Abbey. If your bedroom was at the opposite end of the dining room, you'd never be short of exercise. Work up a healthy appetite going down to breakfast, too.
2: I take it that you...
3: Okay, I'll answer.
2: I take it that you didn't go into the house.
1: Not likely. Drop Jonathan at the front door and beat a hasty retreat. End of story.
3: Hold on, would you?
1: Demise of hero.
3: Jonathan Burkett or Mr. Bliss?
1: Well, how on earth did he get on to me?
3: Well, better ask him yourself, yeah.
1: Well, thanks. Hello, Jonathan. Hero speaking. David, hero. Here.
4: Hello, old chap.
1: How on earth did you find out who I was?
4: Saw a letter addressed to you in your car.

0: David Hero. Here.
1: Hello, old chap.
0: Now, how on earth did you find out who I was?
1: Saw a letter addressed to you in your car. Got the exchange to trace the number. Nothing to it, old chap. Look, Pop would like to see you.
0: Like to see me?
1: Yes, only listen. I've changed the story around a bit.
0: Why? What have you told him? That you rescued me?
1: No, that I dived in to save a dog, and that you saved us both.
0: What on earth made you tell him that?
1: Use your loaf, old chap. I couldn't tell him about the speedboat, could I?
0: Well, why not just tell him you fell in?
1: Thought of that, but decided the dog story had more to it.
0: Well, except that dogs can swim. Confirmation from my dog, Psyche.
1: Wish I'd known you got a dog. I could have worked it in.
0: Well, I think you've worked on it enough.
1: Not that any dog would survive long in that current.
0: Current?
1: Frightfully strong.
0: What are you talking about? There wasn't any current there.
1: I know, but I've changed the spot.
0: Well, that would explain it. You really have worked on it, haven't you?
1: I haven't changed all that much.
0: Well, I'd like to know what else you could have changed.
1: It's a good job you said that.
0: Why?
1: I've changed the time.
0: Full house.
1: Had to make it half hour later.
0: Had to?
1: Should have been having violin lesson. It's okay, though. I fixed my teacher. Are you and your dolly girlfriend free this evening?
0: Well, yes, but...
1: Great. Pop said he'd send the rules round straight away.
0: Oh, no. Wait a minute.
1: Can't talk now. He might come into the room. I'll give you the rest of the gem when you get here.
0: You mean there's more?
1: Details, old chap. Just details. Many a slip and all that.
0: You didn't by any chance mastermind the great train robbery?
1: No need. Pop's got stacks of loot. Oh, while I remember, I told him I could swim. But that was weeks ago.
0: Well, that doesn't really count, then.
1: I'll be watching out for you, so tell Chesterton there's no need to ring the front doorbell.
0: Chesterton?
1: The chauffeur. But don't worry, he won't talk. He always knows I can put the bite on him.
0: Well, I've never heard anything like it since Bonnie and Clyde.
1: Super picture, wasn't it? Not that I've ever shot anybody.
0: Well, never mind. It gives you something to look forward to.
1: Except a couple of times with my air gun. Didn't draw blood, though.
0: Well, better luck next time. I can't believe my ears.
1: See you in about half an hour.
0: Now, listen, Babyface Nelson. If you think my dolly girlfriend and I are coming round there to... Hello? Babyface? Jonathan? Hello? Hang up.
2: What in heaven's name is it all about?
0: He's changed the story slightly. Swapped the speedboat for a dog, said I saved them both, added a strong current, changed the spot and put the clock forward. Apart from that, it's authentic. Can a boy of 12 be a pathological liar?
3: All boys are at 12. Some never grow out of it, have you, Tony?
2: I resent that.
3: Hurrying on, do I gather that you and Tina are supposed to be going round there?
0: Pop sending the rolls for us.
3: The role?
0: Complete with a chauffeur called Chesterton.
2: Of course. Why didn't I realize it before? That's who his father must be.
0: The chauffeur?
2: Edmund Burkett.
0: Well, is he somebody in the town?
2: Somebody. Owns most of it, including, come to think of it, the local paper.
0: That settles it. I'll send the rolls back.
3: Well, that's not going to stop his father getting your name in the paper.
2: Bliss removed socks before rescuing drowning boy.
3: If you really want it, Hudstown.
0: Well, who wouldn't?
3: Well, then your best chance is to go round and tell him so.
0: Well, something in that. You know, it's funny, but the way things have turned out, there's even some truth in the story.
3: Meaning?
0: I really am out of my depth.

0: That's okay, Chesterton. We can manage.
1: Thank you, Chesterton. Good night. If you had a rose, I might even marry you.
0: If I had a rose, I could marry anybody I liked.
1: Oh, so I'm only second best.
0: Yes, but I shouldn't lose any sleep. My chance of ever getting one is...
2: Oh, so you've arrived. Quickly, inside. Pop's in the study, but you never know when he's going to bob out. Shut the front door, old chap.
0: Hmm? Oh, yes, right, huh?
2: We'll stand over here by the stairs. Then we can keep an eye on the study door without him seeing us. Right, last minute details.
0: Starting with where it's supposed to have happened.
2: About half a mile from where it rarely happened. By the weir.
0: What weir? Where?
2: Damming up that stream that runs into the river.
1: Not all that far from the lock.
2: That's it, yes. And I said you were on the lock side.
0: Well, you couldn't have picked a better spot. There really is a strong current there.
2: Nearest thing you'll get to rapids this side of Niagara. A dog wouldn't last 5 minutes. I can just see myself now, plunging in and battling gamely towards it.
3: You've certainly got a vivid imagination.
2: I know. I think I might become a writer.
3: Fiction, needless to say.
2: Your boyfriend send you up on changes?
3: Yes, but I'm not sure I'm prepared to...
2: He's boss, so you'd better make the story stick.
3: Oh, you little brat, you don't try and blackmail...
4: Donovan!
2: Coming, Father. You two wait in here.
0: Yes, all right.
2: I told you I changed the time, didn't I?
0: Half an hour later than it was.
2: By the way, what about the boat? Did you notice what happened to it?
0: Floated away downstream.
2: Right, see you in a sec. Oh, listen, Pop likes people to stand up to him, so see you do, okay? And don't worry, I'll be there to prompt you.
3: Little horror.
0: You've got to admire his nerve.
3: I like his cheek.
0: Well, he's only a boy, Tina. And you know, it could be his father's fault. Did you notice how Jonathan changed when he called out?
3: Oh, it's fashionable to blame the parents.
0: Well, nobody's ever blamed mine for me.
3: People aren't...

0: That's cruel.
1: No, seriously, though.
0: You may be right, judging by Edmund Burkitt's reputation.
1: Why, what do they say about him?
0: Boorish and bullying.
1: Well, there you are. Having a brute of a father could explain Jonathan.
0: All right, then we'll go through with it. But we'll have to be careful. There's something else they say about Mr. Burkitt.
1: What?
0: That he doesn't suffer fools gladly.
1: Thinks. Could you possibly mean me?
0: Thinks. I hope the point went home.
1: It went home.
0: You'll be all right, but for goodness sake, don't be too glib. Put in a few let me thinks and let me see now.
1: Well, don't worry. I'll have to think before I answer, obviously.
0: Why?
1: Well, I've got to sift faction from fit. I'm getting tense.
0: Sift fiction from fact.
1: Yes, you know, Jonathan's version from...
2: In here, Father.
3: Oh, thanks, son. Ah, good evening. You must be Bliss.
1: And you must be Boorish.
3: Must be brutish. Brutish?
1: Mr. Burkish.
0: Burkitt?
1: Yeah, Mr. Burkitt.
3: Heard my reputation, have you?
1: No, we were just talking about somebody else.
3: Not about me, eh?
1: No, different bully altogether. Different person.
3: Well, you've heard about me, all right, but you don't want to believe everything people say, you know?
1: I never do.
3: No?
1: Well, I certainly didn't believe what she said about you.
3: What, who said?
1: My girlfriend. My golly, if you believed all you heard, you'd think the worst of everybody.
3: First impressions can be wrong as well. I hope. Well, are you going to introduce me then?
1: Hmm? Oh, yes, of course. Mr. Burkitt, my golly friend, Tina Holliday.
3: Solid nickname, is it?
1: What?
3: Golly.
1: No, people just call me David.
0: No, golly. That's what you called me.
1: Called you David?
0: Golly.
1: Oh, golly, did I?
3: You did, by golly. Well, I'm pleased to meet you. Tina, isn't it?
0: Yes.
3: Yeah. Well. You got a good look at Tina. What do you see in the likes of him?
0: For one thing, he's well-mannered.
3: Oh, spirited, eh? Yes, I like a girl with spirit. Sit yourself down. I'll only pull in his leg. And you, lad, take a seat.
1: No, thanks. I'd rather stand up to you. Rather stand up. Thank you.
3: Well, what'll you have to drink?
0: Oh, nothing, thank you.
3: Oh, come now. There's no harming steps in a drink, is there? Even for a boorish old bully like me. And a gin and something?
0: And tonic.
3: Ah, that's better. How about you, Lance?
1: Oh, nothing for me.
3: Don't be daft. Forget it's a drink. Think of it as a pipe apiece.
1: No, really, thanks. I don't smoke. Don't drink.
3: Well, you'll stay and have a bite to eat.
1: It's very kind of you, but we're due back at my sister's.
3: Well, you're more than welcome.
1: I know, but we must get back.
3: Oh. Well, better go and tell cook there won't be too extra for dinner after all, Jonathan.
2: Couldn't you ring for Masters and let him tell her?
3: No. It's easier to send you. And when you've done that, you can go and get on with your homework.
2: But...
3: Now, you heard what I said, Jonathan?
2: Yes, all right.
3: Yes. Well, I don't have to tell you how grateful I am to you for saving his life.
1: Anybody would have done the same.
3: I gather he dived in to rescue a dog.
1: That's right, yes.
3: Oh, you've got to admire his nerve.
1: Well, funny enough, that's just what we...
3: How much gin, lass? Say when?
0: When?
3: Sorry. I interrupted.
1: That's just what we were saying before you came in.
3: What?
1: That we admire his cheek. like his nerve. Admire it.
3: It's a good job you don't drink. You're bad enough without it.
1: No, but seriously, I do admire him for what he did.
3: Yes, the boy's got pluck, yes. I'll say that for him.
1: I go even further.
3: You would?
1: Well, he's one of the bravest little brats I've ever known. The bravest little horrors. Boys.
3: On second thoughts, it wouldn't matter if you did drink. And I can't believe you don't.
0: What he was trying to say was that Jonathan's not like some of the little horrors you meet nowadays.
3: Oh, don't worry. I'll make sure of that. And I wouldn't want you to get the idea I doubt his word. I brought him up to speak the truth, and for the most part he does, you know, but... how much tonic, Tina?
0: Oh, right to the top, please.
3: Aye. But he was in a right dramatic situation this evening, weren't he?
1: Definitely.
3: So it'd be a bit understandable if he exaggerated a bit.
1: Well, of course it is.
3: Yeah.
1: Would be. But I certainly haven't.
3: Yeah, well, let's hear what happened, then.
1: But you must have heard about it from him.
3: Oh, ah, yes. Well, I've heard about it from him, yeah.
1: Well, I'm sure I can't add anything to what he's added. add anything to what he's changed. Told you.
3: Have a double scotch. It might work in reverse. Making you nervous, am I?
1: No.
3: No need for you to be. Your name's David, right?
1: Right.
3: And you're a bit on the shy side, right?
1: Right.
3: Well, my name's Edmund, and I'll tell you something, lad. Blunt I may be, but if people are straight with me, I'm straight with them. So you've got nothing to worry about, right?
1: Wrong.
3: Wrong?
1: You to think I was ever worried.
3: All right, then. Carry on.
1: Well, Tina and I were walking along the towpath.
3: Where exactly?
1: Now, let me sift now.
3: You can do anything you want as long as it's not vulgar.
1: I'm sorry, I don't understand.
3: Well, I don't understand what you've got to sift.
1: Oh, Jonathan's version from... Verging on a hero, if you ask me.
0: Definitely a hero, I'd say.
1: So would I. I mean, it's not every boy who'd risk his life to rescue a boat. And he was...
3: Boat? A dog?
0: We think it belongs to somebody living on a houseboat.
3: Oh, I see.
1: Anyway, we suddenly heard a shout for help.
3: Yeah, hold on a minute. You still haven't told me where it happened.
1: Let me see now exactly. Where were we?
3: Could we have that again?
1: Where were we? Oh, I don't know. I'm trying to think. Oh, yes, of course. You know where that stream joins the river, Mr. Burkitt?
3: Vaguely.
0: Not all that far from the lock.
3: Yes, I know, yeah.
1: Oh, yes, well, that's where we were, by the way.
3: I'd love to hear what you'd do with the Leith police dismiss us.
1: That'd be comparatively easy.
3: It would?
1: The Leith police dismiss us. The Leith police... We were by the weir.
3: Jonathan tells me the current's quite strong there.
1: Oh, yes. He couldn't have picked a better spot. A worse spot. Or put on a better show.
3: Then what happened?
1: Well, I dived in, bumping my head in the process.
3: Why didn't you say so before? It could explain everything. I'm just pulling your leg, love, that's all it is. Now, go on, you were saying you dived in, yes?
1: Waded my way out.
3: Waded?
1: As far as I could, then swam the rest.
3: Good swimmer, are you?
1: Average.
3: Crawl?
1: Only on the way back. Oh, I see what you mean. It's sort of, yes.
3: And then?
1: Well, I managed to haul Jonathan back to the bank and we scrambled out. And that's all there was to it.
3: What about the dog?
1: We drifted away downstream. Oh, the dog.
3: Right.
1: I went back in for that and managed to haul it out.
3: Ah, now that's something Jonathan didn't tell me.
1: What?
3: What you did with the dog.
1: Well,
3: Take it to the police station, did you?
0: No.
1: Yes.
3: Come again.
0: Yes.
1: No.
3: You like to confer among yourselves and have another shot.
0: We meant to hand it over to the police, but it just ran off.
1: And headed towards a houseboat.
3: Hmm. Oh, well, your story seems to tally with his.
1: Well, I was quite sure it would.
3: What sort of dog was it?
1: I don't know, he didn't say.
0: Some sort of mongrel.
3: Small, was it?
1: Fairly.
3: No.
1: No?
3: No, an Alsatian. A big one at that.
1: Is that what Jonathan told you?
3: Yeah.
1: Well, he might have told us.
0: It had the look of an Alsatian, but it wasn't really.
1: No, it wasn't all that big either. But then, as you said yourself...
3: It would be understandable if he'd exaggerated a bit, yeah. What time was it?
1: About 6:30 later. Half an hour after 6.
0: 6:30.
1: Glibly. Roughly.
3: It all sounds a bit rough to me. You know what I think? It's mostly a fabrication. Oh, including the dog.
1: Well, I can't imagine why you should think that.
3: I'm not a complete fool.
1: Well, of course you're not. Nowhere near. Not a fool at all. But you're wrong, honestly.
3: Dog.
0: You really are, Mr. Burkett, except that...
3: Except what?
0: You were right about the exaggeration. There was a dog, but it wasn't an Alsatian, and it wasn't all that big. And he did tell you one fib, too.
3: Oh? What about...
0: The time. It was nearer 6 than 6:30. Only, you see, he was supposed to be at a violin lesson.
3: Oh. So that's all it was, eh? Oh, yes. Well, I reckon most boys of his age will tell the odd lie or two. Well,
1: all boys of his age. And some never grow out of it. Have you? Do they?
2: Excuse me, Father.
3: Hmm?
2: Chesterton wants to know if you'll be needing him again.
3: Oh, he can take you two home. That's if you're sure you won't stop.
1: No, I think we'd better be going.
3: Well, the going's good, right?
1: Right. You're wrong. Yeah, we promised we'd be back.
3: Yes, well, I'll say goodbye then. I am grateful to you, David. You know, I mean, if there's anything I can do for you, you just say the word, love.
1: The word. I mean, there is, actually.
3: Oh, what?
1: Well, I'd rather this story didn't get into the local paper.
3: Why on earth not?
1: Well, I can see the headline now. Bliss dives into a foot of water and nearly breaks his darn fool neck.
3: Well, I wouldn't have told them that in any case. Still, if that's what you want.
1: Yeah, that's what I want.
3: Oh, well, then you have my word I won't say anything to the paper.
1: Oh, jolly good.
2: Bye, David, old chap. I'm grateful to you, too.
1: And with every reason. To feel proud of yourself.
2: Chesterton's in the hall.
1: Oh, right. Goodbye, Mr. Burkitt.
3: Goodbye.
0: Goodbye,
3: John. Bye-bye, dear. Ah, there's a nice lad, that.
2: Aren't you going to give the story to the paper?
3: No.
2: Seems a pity.
3: I'm going to arrange for him to appear on television.
1: Regional television?
4: Due here at any moment.
1: But why?
4: Well, why do you think? You're going to be... Oh, that'll be them now.
0: Like me to let them in, Anne?
4: Would you, Tina?
0: Yes, of course.
1: I'm going to be what?
4: Interviewed in the news. And we're all going to be on it, too.
1: Oh, no, not me. Not likely.
4: Oh, but you must. Tony'd be terribly disappointed if you stopped him from appearing.
1: Oh, nonsense. I'm sure he couldn't care less about it.
4: That's exactly what he said.
1: Well, there you are.
4: Just before hurrying upstairs to change into his best suit.
1: But I don't understand. Only this evening he was saying that it was amazing what people would do to get on television.
4: And now he's proving it. But he's got as much of the actor in him as the next. More, if anything. The act he's putting on now is really quite impressive. People have got Oscars for less.
1: What act?
4: Feigning disinterest. Sounds so convincing, he's got a real touch of the Sir Laurence Olivier's.
1: Well, I'm sorry, but disappoint him or not, Wild Horses...
4: He'll never forgive you if you do. Not that I mind for myself. I mean, needless to say, I mean, I'm really not interested.
1: Well, I should hope not.
4: Touch of the Katie Hepburns.
1: You too? But it's no use. I've had enough trouble tonight being interviewed by Jonathan's father. I just couldn't go in front of...
5: Go in front of what? TV camera? Don't see there's much you can do about it. They're setting it up in the other room. Speaking personally, I couldn't care less about appearing.
1: I know. Anne told me, well, that's what you'd feigned.
5: Feigned?
1: Yeah, what you'd acted. Or said. Sorry, getting muddled.
5: Helpfully.
1: No, look, Tony, she only told me you were touched. Touched at the idea of me appearing, but disinterested yourself. I'm glad that's how you feel, too, because I simply couldn't go through with it.
5: Oh, don't be silly. Of course you could.
1: I couldn't honestly, Oscar.
5: Oscar?
1: Lawrence. Sir Tony. Tony, without the sir. As I was just explaining to Katie, to Anne.
5: Oddly enough, that's the first step I haven't understood.
1: Well, she admitted she was as keen as you.
5: So you've been telling him I'm keen, have you?
4: Yes, darling, and you know perfectly well I'm right, aren't I?
5: Well, yes, for a bit of fun.
1: Yes, well, I'm sorry, but I simply couldn't...
0: Come on, Psyche, in here. Apparently we're on in about 15 minutes.
1: Oh, no, don't tell me you want to be on telly, too.
0: Who, me? Oh, I can't think of anything I want less.
1: Sanity at last.
0: Well, of course I do. Who wouldn't?
4: A touch of the Audrey Hepburn.
1: What's the use? I'm outnumbered by 4-1.
4: 4-1?
1: Sir Lawrence, Katie Hepburn, Audrey Hepburn, and Lassie.
6: Good evening. Tom Wyatt here. Tonight, News and Views brings you a story of local heroism from the house of the hero himself. Seated here with me, his married sister, Anne Fellows.
4: Hello.
6: Brother-in-law, Tony.
7: Hiya.
6: Girlfriend, Tina Holliday.
8: Good evening.
6: And sitting next to Tina, our hero, David Bliss. Now then, now then, David, could you tell us what happened in your own words?
1: Well, there was nothing to it, really, so I'll keep it short and to the point. Keep it as brief as possible. We were walking along by the river, heard a shout for help. I whipped off my coat, handed it to Tina, dived into my socks, swam out to the dock, got it by the knees, then went back in and managed to drag the bank to safety.
7: Oh, no, no.
1: Got that awfully mixed up, didn't I? Never mind, I'll start again. I heard a shout, helped Tina off with her briefs, managed to get on my knees. He crawled out to the boy and found him an awful drag. Start again. We heard a shout. I dived into Tina's shorts, managed to get her down on her knees, and waited out till he...
4: Thank goodness all the TV people have gone. No more calls from viewers.
0: Well, only because Tony's taken the phone off the hook. Never stopped till then. All saying exactly the same. How wonderful it was to see someone as genuine as David. Genuinely shy, brave, genuinely, etc., etc. Oh, by the way, I had a look for him in the garden, but he's not out there.
5: No, he's out of Psyche. He left this note on the hall stand.
4: Dear Anne, Tony, and Tina, sorry seems so inadequate, but what else can I say? You three mean everything to me, you know that. The last people in the world I'd want to embarrass, to let down. I'd go to a hedge shrinker, but doubt if I'd ever be able to spit out what's wrong with me. Don't know what I'll do yet, probably get a job abroad. Meanwhile, out for a walk with Psyche. Genuinely sorry, love, David. Oh, dear David, he's far more worried for us than himself. Still, he'll have forgotten all about it by tomorrow.
5: Not when he sees the headline in the local rag.
4: Why? Did they tell you what it was going to be when they rang?
5: Bliss, the modest hero.
1: Yes, we're going for a walk. And a long walk at that. But I'll tell you something for sure. Not down by the river. Come on, Lassie, this way. Psycho. Psyche. I know. Right to the last.
7: That was the last in the present series of A Life of Bliss, starring George Cole as David, Brenda Bruce as Anne, Colin Gordon as Tony, Muriel Pavlo as Tina, and Percy Edwards as Psyche the dog. Other parts were played by Derek Giler, Leonard Brockwell, and David Graham. A Life of Bliss is written by Godfrey Harrison and produced by Edward Taylor.

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4: Hello, you're listening to Chain Reaction, the Radio 4 show where an endless purgatorial circle of minor celebrities are asked to interview each other until eventually there is simply no one interesting left to speak to. I'm Stuart Lee, I'm a comedian and writer, I'm also 36 years old and a big fan of comic books, and I will fight anyone who has a problem with that. And this week I'm lucky enough to be able to interview one of my favourite comic book creators. Even if you've never heard of today's guest, it's almost certain you've enjoyed some aspect of popular culture that's been influenced by him. He was born in Northampton in 1953, where he continues to reside, presumably as an act of willful defiance. He wrote scripts for various significant superhero comic books in the 80s, including Watchmen, Swamp Thing, and Batman. His story has been made into two financially successful Hollywood films, From Hell and The League of Extraordinary Gentlemen. In recent years, he's written and performed a spoken word piece about William Blake, published a novel called The Voice of the Fire, set in Northampton between the years 4000 BC and 1995, a time span which makes Geoffrey Archer's Cain and Abel look like an act of literary cowardice. And he's also devoted much of his spare time recently to the worship of a Roman snake god called Glycon, who was exposed as a glove puppet sometime in the 2nd century. Please welcome, have you guessed who it is yet? Alan Moore. Thanks for coming.
5: My pleasure.
4: So, for a bit of context, what are the first kind of comics that you ever remember buying?
5: The first comics would have been British publications like the Beano, the Beezer, the Dandy. For the working classes, British comics were just something that you had, like Ricketts. and so it was kind of automatic. And it was pretty much the same kind of lives that me and my friends were actually enduring, you know, so to read about them wasn't that exotic.
4: So what was the stuff you saw that was different to that?
5: In the market stores in Northampton, I can remember that there was one place that used to specialise in these very bright four-colour DC and Marvel superhero comics. These would have been back in 1960 when this kind of big superhero boom was just kicking off.
4: I mean, an interesting thing about it, as you talk about it being on a market stall, you know, and it's not in a designated comic book store or whatever, and I think when we were young, if you're interested in American comic books, you had to kind of seek them out. There wasn't a distribution network. They were mainly brought over because they were used for
5: ballast.
4: There can be no higher compliment for a writer than to feel that his work was ultimately used as ballast for a ship, kind of. I mean, basically, there's two major comic companies then, weren't there, which was DC, which was Batman, Superman, Wonder Woman, and Marvel, Spider-Man, and the Hulk, and Fantastic Four.
5: Yeah, I mean, like, with the DC comics were always a lot more true blue. Very enjoyable, but they were big, brave uncles and aunties who kind of probably insisted upon a high standard of, you know, mental and physical hygiene.
4: Right.
5: And, like, whereas the Stan Lee stuff...
4: The Marvel comics.
5: He went from one-dimensional characters. Their only characteristic was that they dressed up in costumes and did good. You know, whereas Stan Lee would... He had this huge breakthrough of two-dimensional characters.
4: Yeah.
5: So, like, they dress up in costumes and do good, but they've got a bad heart.
4: Right.
5: Or a kind of...
4: A bad leg.
5: Yeah. You know. I mean, I actually did for a long while think that having a bad leg was an actual character trait.
4: Yeah. You know. It's almost enough, isn't it?
5: It worked for Byron. Yeah, I mean, like, the superheroes, it only really works when you're a kid, to be honest.
4: Yeah.
5: I mean, like, when I was actually, I think, 7, I decided what I wanted to do with my life, which was to actually put on a costume and fight crime.
4: Right.
5: And, well, it's obvious, but what else are you going to do?
4: Yeah.
5: You know? And I got my mum to make me a costume. Well, it wasn't really a costume, it was a kind of a vest, and I wore Wellingtons, because that was the nearest I could get to the sort of superhero boots, and I got a mask on. and I remember hiding in a tree. And I don't know what I was thinking.
6: Is that your special power?
5: I jumped down. Yeah, I could hide in trees at will.
6: Yeah.
5: And I remember sort of jumping down and surprising, well, frightening,
6: yeah.
5: My school friends. And they knew who I was instantly. I said, why are you doing this, Alan? Why are you dressed like this? And that was a revelation. Because, I mean, all Clark Kent had to do was to just kind of mess his hair up a little bit and take the glasses off. And nobody even noticed that him and Superman were the only people in Metropolis with blue hair.
6: Yeah. Well, a lot of your subsequent work has been characterised by a desire to kind of expose the limitations of the superhero genre, and it sounds like you were doing that from a very early age.
5: That was... I realised the limitations of the superhero genre from an early age, put it like that.
6: The first Marvel comic you bought was Fantastic Four 3.
5: Yeah.
6: Is that right?
5: Yeah.
6: I looked at a reprint of that today, and I was wondering... That issue was The Menace of the Miracle Man, issue 3.
5: Yes, that's right, yeah.
6: Which, given your subsequent involvement in magic and the occult, there's some great lines in it. Look, the Miracle Man, they say, he is actually floating in the air. He can do anything. And he says, bar, next to my power, the Fantastic Four are nothing. I sneer at their puny powers. I mock their childish feats. He's basically a magician who goes bad.
5: That has obviously had a huge influence on me. I mean, I've taken him as a role model in many regards.
6: He declares war on the human race and intends to conquer the earth.
5: Yeah, that's fair enough.
6: All right. So how did you get from being a comics fan then to actually drawing and writing stuff?
5: I suppose that come around about the age of 25, I was married and we'd got our first child on the way. And I'd always had a vague idea that it would be nice at some point in the future to actually make my living out of doing something that I enjoyed rather than something that I despised.
6: Yeah.
5: Which was like everything other than comics, you know. And so I figured that, you know, my wife was pregnant. If I didn't give up the job and make a stab at some kind of artistic career before the baby was born, then I know the limits of my courage, and I wouldn't have been up for doing it after I'd got these big imploring eyes staring up at me, you know. So I quit and I did practically nothing for a year. Well, I was convinced I was doing something. I was starting all of these gigantic space operas that I was going to sort of sell to 2000 AD. I was going to write them and draw them. And like, I think about 6 months later, I'd got one page half penciled. Some inks, and I just thought, why am I doing this? And actually, I realised it was because I was never going to finish it.
6: Right. And you set yourself an impossible task.
5: Yeah, so that
6: you
5: I'd never have to be judged.
6: Yeah.
5: At that point, I decided to get serious, and a friend of mine, Steve Moore, no relation, who'd been working in comics since he was 16, told me how to actually lay out a script.
6: Right.
5: And I started submitting stuff to the British comic scene, and it all went on from there, really.
6: Yeah, I mean, you mentioned 2000 AD there. That was quite a big deal, wasn't it, for giving an outlet to British talent?
5: Well, it was. I think that it was because you'd got really funny, cynical writers working on 2000 AD at that time.
6: Yeah.
5: This was mainly Pat Mills and John Wagner, who had previously spent 11 years working on the British girls' comics.
6: Right.
5: And they had grown cynical and possibly actually evil during this time, because I think it was John who used to write a strip called The Blind Ballerina. And it, as the title suggests, it was about a ballerina who was blind. And John would just try to put her into increasingly worse situations. At the end of each episode, you'd have her evil uncle saying, yes, come with me, you're going out onto the stage of the Albert Hall where you're going to give your premier performance, and it's the fast lane of the M1.
6: Right.
5: And she's sort of pirouetting, and there's trucks bearing down on her. And
6: but those kind of things that were inappropriate in girls' comics became a staple of 2000 AD, the British science fiction comic.
5: Well, hell, they were funny, even in the girls' comics. Yeah. But when John had got a science fiction comic to play with, he could really amp up the humour. And I saw this stuff, and I thought, these people are intelligent, there's satirical stuff. I could maybe write something that would play to this audience and would also be interesting for me to write.
6: I guess the kind of highest profile work you'd offer that was V for Vendetta.
5: I was looking back at some of the actual British comic characters that I remembered from when I'd been a child, and most of them were sociopaths. You know, you look at all the American heroes, and that's what they are, they're heroes. But I don't know whether it's something to do with Robin Hood or Harrywood the Wake or Dick Turpin or all of these other thoroughly unpleasant people that we've made into Mad Frankie Fraser, you know, that we sort of, we love a gallant rogue, and we also love a murdering, psychotic, horrific travesty of a human being, you know. But I thought that maybe I could exploit this. I mean, maybe I could have a character where you've got some kind of grim, totalitarian police state in Britain of the unreachably far future, like 1997.
6: Yeah. One of your visions of that nightmare future was that there would be surveillance cameras on every street.
5: Yeah. I don't know if we were doing a Braille edition, but David Blunkett or somebody got hold of it, didn't they?
6: Yeah.
5: And this is all my fault in some obscure way, you know.
6: That strip was about a character who kind of wanted to destroy British government and society. Did that reflect some kind of anger that you felt yourself during the Thatcher years?
5: Well, it was, yeah. I think I'd always had a lot of sympathy with anarchy. And during the Thatcher years, this was about 1981 that I'd have started writing V for Vendetta, 1982, something like that. The riots were kicking off at Southall and Toxteth, and all of a sudden, what had been a relatively stable country had now got very heavy-handed riot police going in and beating up demonstrators. It was starting to look a bit futuristic and a bit grim.
6: Right.
5: Basically, with V for Vendetta, I'd got this fascist police state, and I'd got this very romantic anarchist terrorist. There's still been some talk about doing a film of V for Vendetta, but I don't know whether America is ready for the terrorist
6: events
5: hero.
6: Events got ahead of it
5: just
6: a bit, haven't they?
5: You know. But
6: there was a film of one of the other characters you closely associated with. Swamp Thing was an existing DC character that was kind of your break into...
5: I've started to win a few awards over here for things like V for Vendetta.
6: Yeah.
5: And these awards were voted for by 50 people in anoraks with awful social lives. And the Americans, however, to them, every award is an Oscar.
6: Mm.
5: And so they thought that I was an award-winning British genius. And
6: so they rewarded you by giving you one of their most unpopular characters.
5: Yeah,
6: to write.
5: Well, it was much better to be given a comic that was on the verge of cancellation.
6: Yeah. Well, you took it from 17,000 to 100,000, didn't you? Over the time
5: like
6: you were
5: that.
6: Yeah. There was a lot of characters. There was the Heap. There was Man Thing in Marvel Comics, and Swamp Thing. They were all basically the same, which was a man who looked like he was sort of made of vegetables that lived in a swamp.
5: Yeah.
6: And you did a standard Alan Moore move of taking the character on and totally changing a whole backstory of it and starting from scratch again, didn't you?
5: Killed him off in the first issue.
6: Yeah.
5: You know, and people stood still for it because it was a dopey premise. The whole thing that the book hinged upon was that there was this tragic individual who is basically like Hamlet covered in snot. He just walks around feeling sorry for himself, and that's understandable.
6: Yeah.
5: I mean, I would do, you know, but everybody knows that his quest to regain his lost humanity, that's never going to happen.
6: No.
5: Because as soon as he does that, the book finishes.
6: Right.
5: And even the most naive reader is surely aware of that.
6: Yeah.
5: So I thought, let's turn it around and make that not an issue anymore. Let's see what's interesting about being a vegetable creature.
6: Yeah.
5: You could kind of make him a kind of a swamp god. You could make him a kind of an elemental force. You could also use him to talk about environmental issues. There was actually quite a lot of application that you could give to this big kind of animate manure pot, really, you know, compost heap. We did a kind of a tour of America where we were taking some of the standard horror tropes, vampires, werewolves, and tying them into things that were social problems in America at the time. That was quite instructive, actually, because there was no problem at all with doing stories that suggested that Americans were racist, sexist, all the rest of it. They said, yeah, we are, and thank you for pointing it out to us, you know. And then I did a story that suggested that perhaps if they didn't have quite so many handguns, it might be a generally nicer place to live. And they went berserk.
6: But, so it's like someone going, I picked up this comic about a sentient vegetable in good faith.
7: And then told I found me, out.
5: It told me that I didn't have the right to sort
6: subtext
5: of
6: to it. After that, I suppose you got allowed to play with the original characters for DC that you'd created for Watchmen, which is to this day something of a phenomena in the comic book industry. It had your name banded around, the smiley face of the covers of Watchmen tied in with the kind of acid house movement as well. It was very much a pop cultural phenomenon. What's the sort of premise of Watchmen then?
5: It was extending the premise of a previous work of mine, Marvelman.
6: Right.
5: That was a reinvention of a 1950s character. It had always been a very innocent, naive American superhero knockoff. But it was putting a character like that into a real, or at least more realistic, world. And that seemed interesting.
6: Yeah.
5: It was like I was saying earlier about the motivation for superheroes and how difficult that is. Because there aren't really any sensible motivations for dressing as a bat and fighting. I mean, like, you know, your parents get killed in front of your eyes. That's tough, you know.
6: Yeah.
5: I mean, no one's saying that that isn't difficult and it wouldn't be traumatic. But a bat!
6: I like the classic, there's a classic image from a very early Batman comic where, confronted with the death of his parents, Bruce Wayne says, "Now I will dress as a bat." that's not come out in 20th century psychology as a standard response.
5: Yeah, well, I mean, look, I did a parody of it in one of my recent comics where I have the main character's parents gunned down in front of his eyes, and he says, "My parents have been gunned down in front of my eyes. I will become a mumbling, traumatised street person and scare everybody, not just criminals."
6: We'll talk about the 500-page comic strip about the Jack the Ripper murders, which is probably one of the things that a kind of casual listener will know you from, in that there was a Hollywood film of it a couple of years ago with Johnny Depp.
5: From Hell.
6: From Hell, yeah, which was adapted from your work, but you've never seen it.
5: Yeah, well, when adapted very loosely.
6: Yeah. I suppose the beauty of the comic book is you've got these 40 pages of footnotes. It's not really about Jack the Ripper. It's about how we relate to the city of London, I suppose,
5: yeah,
6: and the psychological overtones. What that's boiled down into in the film is a thing about a bloke who goes around killing women.
5: Killing women.
6: Yeah.
5: I mean, which was what we were trying to avoid in the book itself.
6: Yeah.
5: There have been innumerable films about Jack the Ripper. And I'd kind of got a bit sick of the way that Jack the Ripper, it was a kind of pornography. And I don't mean that in a good way.
6: No.
5: You know, it was a pornography of violence.
6: Yeah.
5: It was just this standard setup where you've got the unrealistically attractive Whitechapel prostitute who's obviously got a great wardrobe manager, great skincare specialist, and like she's walking home, she's perhaps singing some sort of musical song in a slightly tipsy voice, and then she'll turn down an alleyway and you'll see this shadow follow her down the alleyway, the shadow of the top hat, the Gladstone bag.
6: Mm.
5: Her footsteps start to get faster and you can see the fear in her eyes, and then, you know, it's a dead end. She turns round, she starts to scream, you see the raised knife, and then it cuts to a policeman saying, "Oh my God," and blowing his whistle.
6: Well, that's
5: a pornography.
6: Yeah, well, what you're talking about there is a kind of eroticisation of sexual violence.
5: Yeah, that's not exciting. That's just horrible. And when the film came out, inevitably, they make it a whodunit.
6: Yeah.
5: Inevitably, the prostitutes are all implausibly attractive again. You know, I mean, I thought it was much better to sort of say, practically from the second chapter, yeah, this is William Gull, who was the person that I picked as a fictional culprit for the Jack the Ripper crimes. And then not to talk about who did it, but to talk about what happened, because to a large degree, I think that murder, which is a horrible human event, it's kind of been turned into a middle-class parlour game by a lot of very well-meaning lady novelists.
6: Yeah. You seem to be applying to the Jack the Ripper story then the same kind of thing that you said to the superheroes is, not who did this, but why did they do it?
5: Well, exactly.
6: I'm assuming you haven't seen the film of The League of Extraordinary Gentlemen either.
5: No. No, in fact, I'm getting worse instead of better with regard to the films. I've had a spectacular tantrum. Even by my standards, I surprised myself. You know, I've decided that I don't want anything more to do with films at all. Yeah, after the stuff with The League, there'd been some minor lawsuit with somebody claiming that I'd got the idea from an American. And an American Hollywood screenwriter. And you can imagine how I felt about that. Yeah. So I thought, if I'm going to react, I may as well overreact. You know, so I said, right, that's it. No more Hollywood films. I don't want, and if they do make films of my work, then I want my name taken off of them, and I want all the money given to the artists.
6: Right.
5: And I thought, God, that sounds principled and almost heroic. And then I got a phone call from Karen Berger the next Monday. She's an editor at DC Comics. And she said, we're going to be sending you a huge amount of money before the end of the year because they're making this film of your Constantine character with Keanu Reeves. And I said, right, okay, well, take my name off of it and distribute my money amongst the other artists. And I thought, well, yeah, that was difficult, but I did it. And I feel good. I feel pretty good about myself, you know. And then I saw David Gibbons, who I'd done Watchmen with, and he was saying, oh, Alan, guess what? They're making the Watchmen film. And I said, with tears streaming down my face, I said, take my name off of it, David. You have all the money. And then I got a check for the V for Vendetta film. I mean, this was just... This was within 3 days, you know.
6: Does that make you believe that there was some kind of God punishing you for your...
5: Punishing me, yeah, or at least he'd got a kind of a sense of humour. Yeah. You know, that... I don't know what I was thinking of, but I've said it now, so I've got to kind of stick with it. But on the other hand, just for the look on Hollywood producers' faces, if he doesn't want the money, what does he want?
6: Yeah. Yeah. No, you can't put a price on that, can you?
5: You can't. That sort of entertainment.
6: Yeah. Just the weird thing about you going through all that sort of darkness of from hell and those very sinister notions is that the next work I was kind of aware of is you're going back to much more innocent approach to the superhero genre with Supreme and some of the subsequent stuff with ABC. Well, you weren't embarrassed about there being a super dog and whatever. In fact,
5: I loved all that stuff.
6: Yeah.
5: I mean, like, I remembered what it was that I'd actually enjoyed about Superman when I'd been a kid. And, yeah, all right, there's the power fantasy, I suppose. You know, like, gosh, if I was Superman, then people wouldn't beat me up. But that's not really it. I think that it was purely because Superman and characters like that, they suddenly opened up this kind of wonderful dimension of the imagination that I previously hadn't had access to, because these ideas were brilliantly stupid. You know, I mean, dogs with capes. and Batman's dog had got a mask.
6: Yeah.
5: In case any of the other dogs recognised him.
6: What I always regretted in Supreme, the Superman pastiche, is even though you took on a lot of the really ridiculous things about the Superman myth, you didn't have a Super Moby Dick of Space character. I don't know if you remember that. The Super Moby Dick of Space, did that ever...
5: Was this a wonderful dream that you had?
6: It was a whale. It's in an early 70s Superman. It's a whale in space with a little...
5: With
6: a little red cape on, yeah, and it flies around.
5: I wish I'd remembered that. I'm going to check it out now that you've
6: mentioned
5: it.
6: Well, there might be some opportunity for a kind of dark take on that, where it kind of comes back, perhaps with some grudge against whalers or something.
5: I'd give him, depth and traumas and things like that, and issues.
6: Yeah.
5: Yeah.
6: A bad leg.
5: Bad leg, definitely, yeah.
6: The last thing I wanted to talk about, there's a comic you do through ABC called Promethea, which looks like a kind of Wonder Woman-derived notion of a young girl with a secret identity of this kind of magical Amazon hero. Mm-hmm. But you described it yourself as a magical drone disguised as a superhero comic. Presumably that dovetails into a position you found yourself in, that's a big part of your life.
5: Well, when I was just about to turn 40, I was just reviewing my options, and I thought, well, I could... have a midlife crisis and just bore everybody senseless by going around saying, what's it all about? What's the secret of life? Things. Or I could actually really, really disturb and terrify them by actually saying, yes, I've decided to become a magician. I've decided to become a master sorcerer. You know, and it really put them on the spot because it sounds so obviously mad.
6: Yeah.
5: But they didn't seem to want to argue it with me because I'd thought it through quite well.
6: Yeah.
5: You know, I mean, my initial stance was to tell all my friends and loved ones, look, I don't know what I'm doing with this. It sounds like it's probably dangerous. According to all the literature I've read, 9/10 of them all end up barmy. You know, it's sort of... So if it looks like I'm going mad, then perhaps you could kind of pull me out of this. And,
6: right.
5: And they were saying, yeah, so, like, how are we going to know? and I said, yeah, good point, good point. So the only thing that I could think of was if the standard of my work or my amount of productivity starts to drop, that is a time to get concerned. And that didn't happen. If anything, I have probably been much more productive, certainly over this last 4 or 6 years.
6: I noticed the American writer Robert Anton Wilson on a list of 10 Alan Moore heroes. He experimented with following a different religion every week or a different belief system to see if they would work. And he started off with Catholicism, Buddhism, whatever. And by the end of the book, he's just getting litter out of bins and trying to divine it like runes. He was kind of the opinion that if you stuck to a belief system, you would see it confirmed in the world around you. And is that kind of what you were doing here?
5: I
6: just choosing
5: that,
6: an
5: yeah,
6: option,
5: yeah. I mean,
6: seeing if it works.
5: See if this works. And it's like, basically that is true. If you adopt the belief system, a belief will change your entire way of perceiving things.
6: It's funny, because when I was kind of mapping out the narrative of this interview, I sort of thought that talking about your experiments with magic at the end would bring it to a close, but it feels like it opens up a whole
5: it's
6: other
5: a whole can of worms.
6: Area. So I don't really know how to stop this now. It would be good if you could just say something kind of pithy that will that will help stop it. Because
5: that's wildly optimistic, Stuart. I really don't think I could. I mean, I suppose the thing with magic is that a lot of it is about writing anyway. To cast a spell, that's a fancy way of saying spelling. A grimoire, the big book of magical secrets, that's a French way of saying grammar. It's all about language and writing. It's all about incantation, it's all about all these things. And so, magic really, it turns out to just be a continuation of the stuff that I've been doing anyway. Using certain arrangements of words or images to affect people's consciousness.
6: You know what? That sounds like a good end. Ladies and gentlemen, thank you very much for coming, Alan Moore. Thank you.
5: I mean, the early Superman stuff, a lot of people don't realise this, but there was an editor at that time called Mort Wiesinger.
6: Right.
5: Who has got a reputation in comics as being one of the most brutal and brutalising editors that anybody ever worked for. Apparently, most of the stuff in Superman was all stuff that came out of him under analysis.
6: Right.
5: Presumably his family had come to America after some pogroms.
6: Yeah.
5: Somewhere in Eastern Europe. And so there you've got the home planet that was destroyed. And all of these other dopey elements of the Superman myth, you suddenly trace them back to this very flawed and unlikable, but kind of tragic human being.
6: That's strange, isn't it? Because we've been talking about trying to find some kind of psychological justification for all these superhero archetypes, and then you find, right, it's been there under your nose all the time.
5: All the time. If I ever was going to handle the Superman story again, I'd probably want to start with the story of Mort Wiesinger, how this guy had come to create this American legend out of his own neuroses.
6: And it is a very American legend, that the immigrant arriving in a new country,
5: it's
6: isn't
5: it? It's the American story. Yeah. I mean, I know that because of Nietzsche, the Superman myth does lend itself very well to fascism. But it's worth remembering that during the Second World War, the Germans referred to Superman as Super Jew.
6: Right.
5: because he'd been created by two Jewish guys from Cleveland,
6: yeah,
5: Siegel and Shuster. In the early comics industry, there were an awful lot of Jewish people there.
6: Yeah, it's almost as if those European expatriates on the run from pogroms arrive in America, and the only way they could, their only contribution to the war effort was being able to create these propaganda figures that in four-colour comic books would be fighting the Nazis.
5: Yeah, but they can't fight the Nazis. Yeah. It doesn't look like anybody can fight the Nazis, but they're going to invent somebody in a tight costume and a cape who can throw Hitler over the moon,
6: yeah,
5: you know.
6: You were getting stuff into Marvel Comics' Doctor Who comic as well around that time, were you?
5: Doctor Who, yeah. I mean, I enjoyed doing them. I mean, they were paying me for them. But I've never really been a huge fan of Doctor Who since William Hartnell.
6: So this slightly inadequate, badly thought-out world, Doctor Who, isn't it? I was very excited to be asked to play a Cyberman.
5: Really?
6: Yeah, in a Doctor Who audio recording last year. And, anyway, I did a Cyberman. I was an engineer bloke on this planet. So I did it with a kind of pronounced Birmingham accent, because he was supposed to be a kind of, you know, a mechanical sort of character. Then I got taken over by the Cybermen, and I had this great scene where my brain was taken out, and I had to go, ah, like that. And you speak through a kind of vocoder, or whatever they're called, when you're a Cyberman. And I said to the producer, now I'm a Cyberman, even though I've got this robot voice, should I still have elements of a Birmingham accent? And what I wanted to know was, did cyber technology replace just motor neurone functions, or did it affect you at a kind of personality level? And he didn't know the answer. He didn't know, and I felt...
5: That is a bit of a poser, though,
6: isn't
5: it? I know,
6: yeah, but you'd think, after 40 years of it, there'd be some kind of guidelines for these things.
5: Yeah. I mean, perhaps that was the first time anyone had thought of putting a cyber brummy into Doctor Who, yeah.
6: But, yeah. I mean, all that kind of led into your Batman piece, the Killing Joke, where you had Batman and the Joker as kind of slightly psychopathic
5: figures.
6: That's
5: the thing that I actually... That's probably the work of mine that I'm least fond of, because there's a lot of nasty things happening in that. And, I mean, the profundity in the Killing Joke is that actually Batman and the Joker are pretty similar. But, like, they're not real. It does you as an audience no good to have it pointed out that Batman and the Joker are a bit similar, because they're both preposterous characters. Yeah. So, yeah, that's one that... Brian Bolland did a wonderful job on the artwork, but as for my writing, no, that's not one of my finest hours.
6: So in some way, do you look back at the next 10 years of superhero comics whereby people tried to impose these psychological motivations and extreme violence on characters that were basically invented in the 30s to entertain children, with some
5: and
6: feeling of responsibility
5: and weight.
6: Yeah, it's your fault. Is that what you
5: mean? Yeah. It's all more, I mean, like, to be fair to the Killing Joke, I thought it was one of the worst things that I've ever written. But on looking at some of the Batman graphic novels that came after it, I realised that it is, in fact, a masterpiece. You know, it's because all of a sudden, you'd get all of these innocent comic characters that had been created in the 30s, 40s, 50s, 60s, meant to entertain children, and all of a sudden, every character is suddenly turning out to be a psychopath or a brutal, callous sadist. I mean, when you've got, like, I don't know, Casper the Friendly Ghost with a chainsaw and sort of a collection of human fingers, you know, it's... The point is being missed somewhere.
7: You know, cats have minds of their own. 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
15: Fantastic.
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15: Might look the same, but they don't taste the same.
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15: Well, I can. The cheap one's yours.
8: Bird's-eye. Somehow other beef burgers just don't taste the same.
16: The next hour is brought to you by John Paul Mitchell Systems. The

0: Oh, my lad.
1: Can I fetch you anything, sir?
0: Who are you? What are you doing in my bedroom? If you're going to rob me, don't hurt me. My bank cards are on the side. Oh, where are my bank cards gone? Where's the side gone?
1: Why would I rob you, sir? I'm your valet.
0: My valet? What's one of them? You going to clean my car or something?
1: You must be tired, sir. You've had a long journey.
0: Where am I?
1: You're back at home, sir. Back at Wolseley House.
0: Eh?
1: Well, you've been away for a few years, sir, and the Indian Army and all that. But it's great to have you back.
0: Back at Wolseley House? Been away a few years? The Indian Army?
2: 1834 by Jim Poyser. Episode 1, What Century Are You Living In?
0: What do you mean it's 1834?
1: What do you mean it's 2000 and... What did you say?
0: 2003.
1: That doesn't even sound like a year. It just sounds like a big number.
0: Well, that's what year it was when I went to bed last night. I mean, okay, I'd had a few drinks, but I still knew what century it was.
1: Look, I may be a humble valet with no education and no prospects, but give me credit for knowing what the year is, sir. What did I say it was again?
0: 1834.
1: That's right, sir.
0: What's all this, sir, business, in any case? And why are you holding a large, roomy pair of bright crimson velour pantaloons?
1: I'm your valet, sir. Ned? Don't say you've forgotten me. We grew up together, sir.
0: Did we?
1: Yes, sir. Before you went to India.
0: Oh, you're messing with me head now. I've never been to India in my life.
1: So, where have you been this last few years, if not serving in the British Army in India?
0: This is a wind-up.
1: A what?
0: Yeah, the lads have set me up. Oh, you're not a rent boy, are you?
1: I told you, I'm your valet.
0: And who am I again?
1: You're the Viscount Tarquin, eldest son of Lord Belport, who, as it happens, is waiting for you downstairs at the breakfast table.
0: But I'm not Tarquin. I'm Jason Slater. I'm an English teacher from Teedle Heath. I was born in 1971. I went out last night to the White Hart in Teedle with my mate Danny, had 6 pints of strong continental lager, then got home, went to bed, and I've woken up here.
1: Look, sir, you're scaring me now. People get locked up for seeing stuff like that.
0: But it's 2003.
1: No, it isn't. Come on, then, look out the window. If it's 2003, then how come the sky isn't full of giant

0: No, it isn't. Come on, then, look out the window. If it's 2003, then how come the sky isn't full of giant, electric, flying submarines made out of gas?
1: Because there's no such things. There's planes and rockets and
0: Come on, then. Well, where are they, then?
1: And pylons. There's got to be some pylons out there. Well, you don't see them everywhere.
0: How convenient, sir.
1: Look, Ned, I know this is some kind of elaborate practical joke. And I'm happy to play along. You're a nice bloke, and this is a nice house.
0: It's been the Bellport family seat for 200 years.
1: Well, it's a lot roomier than my flat in Teedle Heath. It's a bit parky, though.
0: That's because you're only half-dressed, sir. Now, are you going to don these breeches? Or are you going to wander around all day in your long johns, which is hardly fitting, if you don't mind me saying, sir, for a bloke who's 127th in line to the throne?
2: My lord!
0: Don't get on with it, Hoskins, for goodness sake!
2: I'm sorry, sir. I'm not as young as I once was.
0: Hoskins, you're shaking.
2: Oh, am I, sir? That's a relief. I thought it was the room.
0: What were you going to say anyway before you started spluttering all over my chemise?
2: I was going to present your son, my lord.
0: Oh, do you really have to? He's standing right next to
2: you. It's a form, my lord. Your old father wouldn't have had it any other way.
1: Do I have to keep standing here?
2: You be quiet and all. My lord, your son.
3: Good God. So it is. Darquin. Son!
1: Father!
3: Oh, Tarkers! It's been a long time. So sorry I wasn't up for your arrival last night, but... Oh, me damned gout was playing me up something rotten. Some evenings I have to drink myself unconscious on port just to get it to settle. What time did your coach and four get in from town?
1: I'm not sure. I sort of lost track of time.
3: Oh, sit down. What'll you have? Hoskins, what's on the menu?
2: There's bread.
3: Capital. And tell you what, Hoskins, why don't you take it and hold it to the fire with a fork like you did the other week? What was it you called that again?
2: Burnt.
3: Yes, some more of that burnt. How about that, Tarquin?
1: You got any cornflakes? You know, cereal.
3: Cereal for breakfast? What are you, a horse?
2: I could do you some tripe if you like, sir.
1: Oh, is it Kellogg's?
2: It's nice with a bit of burnt.
1: I'll just have some burnt on its own, if that's all right, Hoskins.
2: Certainly, sir.
3: Oh, so tell us about India, then. I read about the Sepoy massacre. Bally bad business. Oh,
1: yes, it was. Bally bad.
3: But of course, you were up in Madras at the time.
1: Yes, Madras.
3: Yes, and where else have you been?
1: What, in India?
3: Uh-huh.
1: Apart from Madras, Vindaloo, Dansak, Bargi, all over, really.
3: Capital, capital! I asked your brother Henry to join us. He's been out in the field since first light.
1: Really? What's he been doing?
3: Supervising the threshing.
1: Oh, the grain, you mean?
3: No, the peasants. Always like to give them a good threshing now and again. Keeps them on their toes.
1: Isn't that rather cruel?
3: Ah, but you've got to be cruel to be kind. Sometimes flogging a man to within an inch of his life can reap surprising dividends. Ah! Here he is now.
4: Morning, Father.
3: Are you not going to say good morning to your brother, Henry?
4: No, I'm not.
3: That's a little churlish, surely. The man's just come out of the Indian Army. It's hard out there. What, Tarquin?
1: I didn't say anything.
3: India, a hard land.
1: Oh, yeah, the heat, the other stuff.
4: Yes, the polo tournaments, the cocktail parties, the billiards. While you've been swanning around the subcontinent learning how to do a cannon into the bork cushion, some of us have been working for a living.
1: What, so bashing some peasant round the head and neck counts as work these days, does it?
4: No, you speak like a liberal, Tarquin.
3: Henry, what's the problem?
4: Oh, it's nothing, Well, it's just that he's been away sampling the exotic life and Muggins is left to do the dirty work.
3: I thought Muggins was no longer with us.
4: No, I mean me.
3: Oh, don't come. You enjoy giving the peasants a good hiding?
4: Well, that's as maybe, but, well, there's all the other stuff. I mean, who has to muck out the piggery three times a day?
3: Ned, isn't it?
4: Yes, okay, but I have to watch. Imagine how boring...

0: get. And that's not the only backbreaking physical labour I have to idly observe.
1: Oh, it's a tough life, brother.
0: No, you stay out of it. I've read the Bible. I know about the prodigal son. You're just going to have a wild time now, aren't you, eh? Stuffing your face while I get on with
2: Boys! Why this unpleasantness? Henry, come on, sit with us and tuck into a nice round of burnt.
0: No thanks, Father. I prefer not. Besides, there are affairs to sort out. Spot of trouble in the village, actually, with one of those Luddites.
2: No, not that tedious lot. What are they smashed up this time?
0: Oh, well, it's pretty small fry at the moment. Just a couple of small frying pans.
1: Well, that's not exactly going to bring the Industrial Revolution to a standstill, is it?
0: Well, I didn't expect you to take it seriously. But just see what happens if it spreads to the town.
2: Oh, good point. Oh, are you sure you won't stay for some burnt?
0: No, thanks, Father.
3: To be honest, I'm actually not all that keen on it. I think cooking kind of ruins it.
2: Yes, I know what you're saying. If only Hoskins could harness the power of the fire without burning the bread to a cinder.
0: Yes, but such are the downsides of the new technologies.
1: You're sounding like a Luddite now.
0: Good day, brother. I shall be in the fields. You be careful in that billiard room, eh? Don't pull a muscle chalking a cue.
1: Yeah, and don't pull a muscle whacking seven bells out of a working class person.
2: Ah, Hoskins!
4: My lord! You're burnt. I think I might have overdone it a bit.
2: No, for crying out loud, Hoskins. There's flames coming off it. Fire!

0: Ned, this is totally doing my boxing.
1: I'm sorry, sir. I don't know what you mean by that.
0: Where am I?
1: Oh, Lord, don't start all that again.
0: Oh, please tell me, this is some kind of practical joke. Come on. Are you being paid by someone?
1: I'll get threepence a month, plus unlimited use of the library.
0: Blimey, that's not very much.
1: Huh? I thought it was quite a generous package. That library's full of books.
0: Have you read many of them?
1: I'm not a great reader, sir, on account of being unable to read.
0: Oh, Ned, what's going on? I mean, it's not possible just to wake up one morning and it's 200 years ago.
1: Yeah, well, it's never happened to me.
0: I still don't believe any of it. Tell me, what's the nearest town?
1: Macclesfield? Where you came from last night?
0: Macclesfield? What, in Cheshire?
1: I'm not very good on counties. Mind you, your dad goes on the Cheshire hunt with the Lord High Sheriff of Cheshire. They always start at Cheshire House and end up having a pint at the Cheshire Arms. Could that offer us any sort of clue?
0: Possibly. Right. I'm going to go to Macclesfield and sort this out.
1: Sort what out?
0: Whatever's going on here. Because one thing's for certain, if it's really 1834, then Macclesfield ain't going to have a Virgin Megastore. So when I come back from town with a bag full of cutting-edge CDs, we'll see what century we're in then, shall we?
1: If I only knew what you're on about, sir, I might be able to argue with you.
0: So, how do I get to Mac then?
1: How do you think you do? By horse, of course.
0: And where do I get one of those?
1: Have you tried the stables?
2: Hello? Is anyone here?
3: Hello, sir.
0: Oh, not you again. I thought you were the butler.
3: I double up as the stable boy, sir.
0: You're a bit old for that, aren't you? Anyway, I need a horse.
3: Well, you've come to the right place. What kind of horse would you be after?
0: I was thinking maybe of one that won't bolt and throw me off its back at high speed.
3: You'll be lucky. All my horses are aggressive and badly trained, particularly if the rider's inexperienced. How much experience do you have?
0: I went on a donkey at Blackpool once, when I was about 6.
3: That probably places you in the novice category. Well, I've got one filly. She might not put up too much of a fuss, so long as you're firm on the bridle, loose on the halter, tight on the reins, slack on the bit, and hard on the muzzle. Just remember that.
0: Did you say firm on the bit?
3: No! Firm on the bridle, slack on the bit. Don't be being firm on the bit, for God's sake. But she's a gentleman, and you'll be lovely. Don't be put off by the name.
0: Which is?
3: Violet.
0: Violet? Oh, what's wrong with that?
3: No! Violent.
0: Did you say loose on the halter?
3: Oh, God, yes! If it's the last thing you do, make sure you're loose on that halter.
0: Right. Which bit's the halter?
4: You all right, sir?
0: I think so. I think I was a bit too hard on the halter there. Or maybe I wasn't quite slack enough on the bit.
4: Looks like you've lost your horse.
0: Oh, she'll come back as soon as I call. Like putty in my hand, she is. Sorry, can't help noticing you're holding an enormous lump hammer. You're not going to attack me, are you?
4: Oh, no, sir, that's just me hammer. I'm not a violent man.
0: Well, you seem to have smashed up that bit of machinery there pretty violently.
4: Oh, yeah, smashed it right up, I did. But I only hammer the living daylights out of machines. I wouldn't hurt a fly.
0: So, would I be right in thinking you're one of these Luddites?
4: Shh, keep your voice down.
0: Oh, yes, sorry, I was forgetting. It's all very hush-hush, going round, smashing up big, clanging machines with a mallet. What have you got against machines, anyway?
4: They're taking our livelihood.
0: What do you do for a living?
4: Me? I'm a machinist in one of them big new sparkling factories, but don't tell the other Luddites. They still all think I farm cauliflowers.
0: Ah, how does that work, then?
4: Oh, it's a bloody pain keeping up the pretenses. I'm forever scouring the fields for cauliflowers.
0: Oh, I'm surprised you managed to fit in smashing up machines.
4: Ah, well, I'll always make time for that.
0: What is that machine you've just destroyed, anyway?
4: This, sir, a spinning jenny. Or maybe it was an Arkwright stocking frame. It's difficult to tell now I've smashed it up.
0: I thought the most high-tech thing in the village was pans.
4: What village would that be, then?
0: Well, whatever village this is. Well, you tell me.
4: This, sir, is the town of Macclesfield.
0: What? This piddling little dump?
4: Oh, don't be like that about it, sir. It's my hometown. I love it.
0: This isn't Macclesfield. I've been there loads of times, and for a start, there'd be the river.
4: Like that one?
0: Yeah, like that. And then there'd be the big hill rolling up from the river.
4: Like that hill over yonder?
0: Yeah, like that, yeah. And then on the horizon, there'd be that absolutely unmistakable and unique geographical feature which would tell you unequivocally that you were in Macclesfield and could not be anywhere else in the whole world.
4: Like that one over yonder, you mean?
0: Yes, exactly like that. Which means... I'm in Macclesfield. And the date is...
4: We don't recognise dates as Luddites. As a humble cauliflower farmer, I live by God's own seasons, and that is good enough for me.
0: Just tell me the date, man!
4: 5th of June, 1834. You alright, sir? You've gone pale.
5: Tarquin! Tarquin! Can it be you?
0: What do you want?
5: It is I, Millicent.
0: Oh, hello, Millicent. Who are you, then?
5: Well, you could sound a bit keener to see me. We were once intimate, after all.
0: Were we? How intimate?
5: Do you not recall our trysts in the arbour?
0: How could I forget? Remind me what tryst means again.
5: Oh, Tarquin, how I miss your ardour in that arbour. But I am betrothed to your brother Henry now, so we must restrict ourselves to mere intercourse.
0: I'm too depressed for that.
5: What are you depressed about?
0: You wouldn't believe me if I told you.
5: Not my impending marriage to your brother, I hope.
0: Nah, though he might have told me. When did you get engaged?
5: At the Bennett Summer Dance. He marked my card for the quadrille. One thing led to another, and the next I knew he was asking me to marry him.
0: And you said yes?
5: The night was a dizzy whirl of colours, music, and Mr. Bennett's famous gin-based punch. I said yes to everything.
0: Now, you want to watch that? You'll get a reputation.
5: But now I've seen you again, Tarquin. I'm not sure where my heart lies.
0: Well, it's a bit late for regret now, isn't it? Well, you know what my brother's like. You must marry him, Millicent, and that's the end of it. What we had is gone.
5: Very well. But at least do me the courtesy of riding back with me in my chaise and four.
0: Sorry, is that some sort of euphemism?
5: No, my chaise and four. My barouche? My Clarence? My sociable?
0: So, I'm still thinking euphemism here.
5: My carriage?
0: Oh, I see. Not that one over the road getting smashed into smithereens by that bunch of Luddites.
5: The scoundrels!
0: Tell you what, I'll give you a lift home on my horse if you like. If we can find her, that is.
5: Oh, Tarquin. Just the two of us on horseback. It'll be like old times.
0: Will it?
6: Right, that's the food out of the way. Let's get smoking. There are no ladies here. God rest the soul of your dear mother. But one perk to come out of her untimely death is we don't have to hang around waiting to dole the snouts out.
0: Snouts?
6: I've got Egyptian cigs, Moroccan cheroots, and some nice fat churchwarden gaspers sent up special from Dover. Who's having what?
0: No, thanks. I'm trying to give up.
6: Give up? Are you mad? Did you know about the risks of not smoking?
0: Oh, go on, then. Give us a cheroot.
6: Ah, that's the spirit. Henry?
7: No. Not if he's having one.
6: Oh, come on, Henry. You can't keep this grudge up against your brother. He hasn't done anything wrong.
7: No, hasn't he?
0: What? What have I done?
7: Don't think I didn't see you coming back from town with Millicent.
0: I gave her a ride back on my horse. It was perfectly innocent.
6: I'm sure there was nothing in it, Henry.
7: You were holding her tight.
0: The horse was bolting.
7: She was whispering sweet nothings into your ear.
0: She was screaming, "We're going to fall off, we're going to fall off."
7: As you dismounted, you gently cupped her bosom in your hand.
0: Yeah, well, I did do that, I admit it. I got a bit confused about the etiquette. Pass us those matches, will you, Father?
7: You see, Father, you see? He doesn't even deny it. And what's more, you were spotted in town consorting with a gang of Luddites.
6: Is this true?
0: Well, it wasn't really a gang, it was just one bloke, and I was hardly consorting with him. We had a bit of a chat, that's all.
7: Well, you would say that, wouldn't you, eh? How do we know what your motives are? You've been away for years.
0: Well, blimey. The cheroot's got a bit of a kick to it, hasn't it, Dad? What were you saying, Henry?
7: Saying? I'm saying you might be a spy, sir. An agent provocateur. Who knows what sort of notions you might have picked up in India or wherever it is you were. Well, sir, do you have an answer?
8: This cheroot is just twisting my melon, man.
6: Ooh, you should try one of these Egyptian ones after. Ooh, it'll make you feel nice.
7: Your failure to reply to me merely inculpates you further, sir.
8: Whoa, Henry, just chill out, baby.
7: You'll give me satisfaction, sir, for taking liberties with my intended.
8: What's he mean, satisfaction, look like a jewel?
6: Oh, don't be a fool, Henry. Your brother was a crack marksman in the Indian Army.
8: Oh, yeah, that's right. I can shoot a hole in a poppadom from 10 paces.
7: Ah, I see. Well, even so, I am not ruling out a duel at some point.
8: Come on, Henry. Have some of this cheroot.
7: No, you're all right. That piggery won't muck itself out, you know. Where's Ned?
8: Sir?
9: Sir, wake up!
8: Oh, where am I? Oh, no, not you again.
9: Don't be like that, sir.
8: I thought for a moment I might have woken up back at home and all this would have been a dream.
9: Oh, don't start all that weird stuff on me again.
8: What do you want, anyway? It's the middle of the night.
9: Can't you hear that banging noise?
8: Yeah, what about it?
9: Well, don't you want to know what it is?
8: Not really. Can't you go?
9: I'm scared, sir. What if it's them Luddites with the big hammers? Oh, come with us, sir.
8: Oh, do I have to?
9: Oh, go on. I'll help you on with your britches. Where are they? I can't see them anywhere. It's funny about your trousers, sir. Good job I pressed the spares.
8: I can't see a thing. Pass us that lantern.
9: I think the noise is coming from the barn over there.
8: Let's go and have a look, shall we?
9: Hey, there's a light on in there, sir. Let's peek through this crack in the door.
8: I can't see. Oh, yeah. There's someone in there, working by lamplight.
9: Yeah, I espy them too. A man. Who is it, sir? I've never seen him before in my life.
8: I know who it is. Come on.
7: Oh, you, Mr. Luddite.
10: Oh, hello again.
1: That's his lordship's brand new steam-powered two-wheel traction pump. And you've smashed it up.
10: Well, what do you expect me to do? I'm a Luddite, aren't I?
8: Cool, you're fairly unabashed, aren't you?
10: Look, I am doing it in the dead of night. I didn't think anyone would hear me.
8: There's people in the next county probably heard you.
1: Would that be Cheshire, sir?
8: No, Ned, this is Cheshire. How did you know there was a steam-powered traction pump in here anyway? Did someone put you up to this?
10: That would be telling, wouldn't it?
8: Come on, who was it?
10: I couldn't possibly say.
8: I'll beat you.
1: I thought you were a liberal, sir.
8: Yeah, well, when in Rome.
1: I thought we were in Cheshire.
10: No, don't beat me, sir, please. I abhor violence. It was your brother Henry, sir.
8: What? I don't get it. Hang on a minute. What's in that bag?
10: Nothing.
1: It's your trousers, sir.
8: I knew it. Henry must have stolen them. What's the big idea? Leave them at the scene of the crime?
10: Might be.
8: You're trying to set me up.
10: What can I say, sir? You're right. But please, be merciful. Don't get the law involved.
8: Well, I'm ruling nothing out. But I tell you what, Luddite. Give us a hand with a little idea of mine, and I might let you off.
10: What idea is that?
8: Well, back where I come from, I own what is called a motorbike.
10: What's one of them?
8: Well, essentially, it's a bike with a motor on it.
10: Mm.
8: Ned, I need your best toolkit, some coal and a flask of coffee.
1: Right away, sir.
8: It's going to be a long night. And that's if I can even remember what they taught me in my motorcycle repair and maintenance evening classes.
7: Right, settle down, everyone, please. Settle down. Quiet at the back there. Thank you. Thank you. Now, I suppose you're all wondering quite why I've brought you here this morning.
5: Do right. I had to cut short my toilet.
3: I didn't even have time to go.
6: All right, then. Since you've dragged us here at the crack of dawn, Henry, what's it all about?
7: Well, I came down this morning to, well, check on your brand new steam-powered two-wheel traction pump, Father. Mm-hmm. And what was I to discover?
6: I don't know. What?
7: Witness!
5: What is it?
6: Oh, it's most remarkable.
7: As you can see, it's totally ruined. And I... it's not totally ruined. It's all shiny. And what are these huge cylinders and that leather saddle and...
0: these things at the front, like a bar with handles.
8: I call them handlebars. Ned, if you'd care to explain?
1: Yeah, well, what we've done is to create what we're calling a motorbike. Essentially, we've souped up the traction engine in order to maximise its performance.
0: A motorbike? What on earth's that?
8: Allow me to demonstrate. Is the tank full of coal, Ned?
1: Indeed it is, sir.
8: It's coal-fired at the moment. Yeah. So I'll just turn it on. Bottle and off we go!
7: A gimmick, nothing more!
0: Oh, well, I'll be there.
7: I hope you're not impressed by this, Millicent.
5: Oh, crikey! Look at all that power! It's awesome!
11: Get up to speed on this, too! Henry, watch out! Just move to the left!
7: I shall not!
5: Henry!
7: Don't be a fool, Henry!
11: He's going to eat him!
7: Oh!
0: Jesus, you did that on purpose.
5: Can I have a ride, Tarquin? I'll just jump on behind you.
7: Oh, great. Run me over, steal me fiancée. Why did you just have done with it and murder me?
8: Oh, come on, Henry. I have nothing against you. Really, I don't know why you're being like this.
7: Because I spend years on this estate, working my fingers to the bone while you cruise around Gujarat, massy Indian off the side cushion, and suddenly you come back and you're Mr. Goldnuts! That's why!
8: I didn't ask to come back here, you know. In fact, what's the point? No one's going to believe me, are they?
5: Am I going to get a go on this bike or what?
8: Yes, Millicent. And Henry will drive you. Come on, Henry. Let's swap.
7: But I don't know how to drive it.
8: Easy. Just turn that and pull that to stop. Come on, Millie.
5: Whee!
8: Hold on tight. I'm going to open her up.
5: Oh, you're such a hunk, Henry. Feel that power.
1: Young love.
8: It's a joy to behold, Father, isn't it? Do you think if I let Henry have the bike, he'll forgive me?
6: I'm sure of it. And hurrah for that.
8: Hurrah indeed.
6: Right, Hoskins, let's go and put some clothes on.
11: I'm right freezing, sir.
7: Yes, I see.
8: Right, I'm exhausted. Been up half the night. Come on, Ned.
1: Oh, look, sir, Henry and Millicent have reached the landscape garden already. Right. Designed by none other than Capability Brown, that was.
8: Really?
1: Well, actually, it was his less well-known brother, Liability Brown.
8: Yes, I thought it was a bit of a mess. Oh, Ned, how am I going to get back to my own time?
1: I don't know, sir. 1834 isn't so bad, is it? Perhaps you should stay around.
8: 1834, not so bad. You know, Ned, maybe you're right.
12: In 1834, Jason was played by Michael Begley, Ned by Joe Caffrey, and Hoskins by Kenneth Allen Taylor. Lord Belport was played by Mark Chatterton, Henry by James Nickerson, the Luddite by Toby Hayduke, and Millicent by Julia Rounthwaite. 1834 was written by Jim Poyser and directed in Manchester by Polly Thomas.
13: Hold it. 15 seconds from now, you'll see the picture he just took. See? With a Polaroid land camera, you get bright, sharp pictures in 15 seconds. Snap, pull, peel. It's that easy. Is there any better way to get pictures of the family?
14: Charlie was his name, we hear.
15: 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He used good and plenty candy to make his train run.

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5: Twentieth Century Vampire by Joe Turner. 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
6: Bye, Lucretia!
5: Good night, Eloise! There she goes, a leather-clad vampire riding into the night with her boyfriend Wayne strapped to her back. The first time is always special. Ancient honor and duty demands that I teach Eloise the language and law of vampirism. From now on, she must dress in the finest capes of black velvet, sleep in a silk-lined coffin wrapped in a swirling mist, and give up her job in the co-op. This checkout girl is now a vampire.

0: So hungry. 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Now, what's she got in the fridge for a midnight snack? Aha! Very tasty.
1: Hello, Eve.
0: Mum.
1: What are you doing? It's after midnight.
0: I'm just having a snack.
2: That joint was meant for the Sunday roast.
0: No, I was a bit peckish.
2: If you'd waited till tomorrow, I'd have cooked it for you.
0: It's fine, raw.
2: So, the vegetarian thing was just a phase?
0: I suppose so.
2: Is Igor all right? You won't eat the dog, will you, love? He's a great comfort to me.
0: Don't be daft, Mum.
2: Why do you always look so sad, Eloise?
0: I was born under a black cloud, Mum.
2: Yes, I know, and the nuclear holocaust just round the corner. But you do seem a bit more cheerful these days.
0: I'm just a tiny speck of dust in the vortex of despair and alienation.
2: Perhaps if you had a boyfriend. What about that Wayne at the co-op?
0: Don't fuss, Mum.
2: Well, eat up your snack. You could do with a good meal to put some colour in your cheeks.
0: Okay.
2: Oh, and wipe that blood off your chin. It is nice to have you home for the weekend. Good night, dear. Don't have nightmares.
0: Good night, Mum.
1: Oh, Eloise.
0: Yeah.
1: Cheer up, love. It might never happen.
0: Oh, I hate it when she says that. Anything else to snack on? Black pudding. Perfect. Keep running.
3: Catcher! Shut it off!
0: You're not catching me, you pox-ridden peasants!
4: Another piece of Battenberg, Lucretia.
5: I'd love to sink my teeth into that.
0: See, Mum?
4: Lovely.
5: Tell me tales of your life, lovely Eloise.
0: Not much to tell. I'm still a checkout girl in that stagnant pond of despair they call the co-op.
5: See? You're right. It's positively chirpy compared to last year.
4: Your Auntie Lucretia's brought you a present.
0: It's not my birthday till Friday.
5: Never mind. Open it now.
0: A toothbrush?
5: You look after your teeth and your teeth will look after you. Open wide. Show Auntie Lucretia.
0: Ah.
5: Sharp as razors. Coming along nicely. Oh, precious little Igor has sniffed me out. Let him in, Eloise.
4: I don't know about little. He's an Irish wolfhound.
0: Are you sure?
5: Oh, he wants to see his Auntie Lucretia. He loves to chew on Lucretia's arm, doesn't he? He loves his Auntie Lucretia.
4: Lucretia, be careful. He's biting you.
5: But Auntie Lucretia bites back, doesn't she?
4: Lucretia!
5: Oh, don't fuss. I only give him a little nip. Now, stand up, Eloise. Let me have a good look at you.
0: Feast your eyes. I'm not long for this world.
5: You look more and more adorable every year. Your thick, dark hair and pale complexion.
4: That's makeup.
0: I'm not wearing makeup.
5: Those dark green eyes and ruby red lips.
4: That's a nice dress, dear. It's a lovely shade of... What is that colour?
0: Black.
4: Yes, but it's quite a cheerful black, isn't it?
5: When I was a girl, the menfolk of our village would weep to see my beauty and sacrifice small animals to honor my name.
0: Oh, when was this?
5: Oh, the good old days, back in the old country. Oh, well, the butterbeer was delicious as always, but it's time to go, I think.
4: I'll get your cake.
0: But you've only just got here.
5: Eloise, I'd like you to visit me on your birthday just before midnight. Here is my card. Keep it safe.
4: See you next year, Lucretia.
5: Toodle-doo.
0: Bye. Mum, who is that woman?
4: I don't know, love. But she never forgets your birthday.
0: I must keep running.
3: Catcher! Shut it off!
0: You're not catching me, you pox-ridden peasants!
3: Shut it off!
6: Stop struggling, girl. We got you now!
0: Let me go!
3: Oh,
6: Oh. You're an evil witch girl, and we're going to burn you in this dark forest. Hey, ugly crone, stop chewing that turnip and light a fire.
7: She's a dirty devil bitch for sure. Let me jab her in the face with my flaming tart.
8: Eat my spit, you black-toothed old throat.
7: The witch's spell is burning me face, destroying me beauty!
6: You ain't got no beauty, that's why we call you Ugly Crone! No need to thump me!
7: The witch's spitting has given me a strange new beauty, previously unknown to humankind! From henceforth, I shall be known as Beautiful Crone!
6: Very well, Beautiful Crone! What should we do with the witch?
7: Simple village folk! What say you?
9: Burn the witch! Yeah! Burn the witch! Burn the witch!
8: You don't understand!
6: Don't she look like a tragic gothic heroine of noble birth?
8: Actually, I'm a checkout girl at the co-op!
7: I'm gonna burn in hell for your evil deeds!
8: No! Please! Let me go!
5: Oh, God, I hate Monday mornings.
10: Wakey, wakey, Blackmate, rise and shine.
5: Sod off.
10: Come on, curtains open. Sun's out and the birds are singing.
5: And the bottomless pit of despair beckons another suicide.
10: That's not a nice way to describe a small supermarket.
5: Go away, I hate you.
10: I've brought you a mug of tea. How was the weekend at your mum's?
5: Plagued by nightmares and midnight snacks.
10: I had a nice time too, thank you for asking.
5: How was your weekend?
10: I went pony trekking and saw 12 butterflies.
5: I have a vision. The 4 pony trekkers of the apocalypse with a cloud of black and angry butterflies swarming above their grotesquely misshapen heads.
10: That reminds me. Are you going to go out with Wayne?
5: Why are you trying to pair me off with a man whose name only springs into your mind when I mention grotesquely misshapen heads?
10: Correct me if I'm wrong, Eloise, but you have no friends and everyone who knows you hates you.
5: Are you suggesting there's something wrong with that?
10: It's very nice of you to give me a lift to work on your moped.
5: It's not a moped, it's a 1972 Triumph Bonneville.
10: You all go fast, will you?
5: Of course not.
10: Trot on, Bonnie!
5: Wheelie! Ah!
11: Chop, chop, Wayne! It's Monday morning and there are hundreds of super-saved bargains for the happy shopper.
12: Permission to speak, Mr. Jenkins.
11: Go ahead, Wayne.
12: Can we speak man to man?
11: We can try our best.
12: I was just wondering whether there was any news on my request for promotion to the meat counter. It's just I really think an upwards career move could greatly enhance the fledgling romance I'm nurturing right now.
11: I don't approve of romance, Wayne. Get on with packing those cardboard boxes.
12: Oh, but my heart is pining with desire for the lovely Eloise.
11: Wayne.
12: Yes, Mr. Jenkins.
11: Boxes.
12: Righto, Mr. Jenkins.
10: Morning, Mr. Jenkins.
11: You look a bit windswept, Debbie.
10: More like a force 10 gale, Mr. Jenkins.
11: Biscuits, snacks and savoury nibbles. Aisle 7, please, Debbie. Nice weekend, Eloise?
5: No.
11: Good, I take it you're to blame for the lovesick Wayne.
5: I just keep me head down and try to survive in this bleak veil of nothingness.
11: And I shall try to make your life here as miserable as possible.
5: Thank you.
11: Now, while I try to devise some impossible task that will cause you everlasting pain, could you fill in until 5?
5: If I must.
11: Oh, Eloise.
5: What?
11: Cheer up. It might never happen.
5: Biscuits, baked beans, bread, bacon, broccoli, butter.
13: Blasphemy! Devil washing, witchcraft, and French kissing the village priest.
5: I don't know what you're talking about, and why am I strapped to this chair?
13: You're stand accused of any crime.
5: Will you stop dribbling on me?
13: The villagers are testify against you.
5: Well, don't trust them, they're peasants.
13: No one came forward to speak on your behalf.
5: That's because everyone hates me, except Debbie, and she wouldn't be seen dead in this dungeon.
13: Confess now, and a place in heaven is yours.
5: Has this got anything to do with me not having a boyfriend? I'll go out with Wayne if you like.
13: Feast your eyes on our delightful torture equipment first. We have the rack. Another quarter turn for the sheep molester. And then they'll red hot poker, teach the landscape gardener the meaning of divine retribution. Oh! I am going to enjoy your pain.
7: Not necessarily, slobber chops. I know this is just a dream. I'll wake up in a minute and you'll be history.
1: Excuse me, miss.
13: You're no fun.
1: Miss. Excuse me.
13: Get the karate machine now.
1: Excuse me, miss.
7: Oh, sorry, I was miles away.
1: Somewhere nice.
7: A rat-infested torture chamber.
1: I was just wondering, is this tin of tuna dolphin-friendly?
7: No, it hates dolphins and goes seal-calling at the weekends.
1: Really?
14: Have you heard the news?
7: What news?
14: Wayne's been promoted to the meat counter.
15: Hello, hello, chat alert, I can hear chatting.
14: Oh, Mr. Jenkins, I didn't see you.
15: Exactly.
7: It's just one of your many mystical psychic powers, isn't it, Mr. Jenkins?
15: We'll have no talk of supernatural in my supermarket, thank you.
14: I'd better get back to stacking those shelves.
15: Eloise?
7: Yes, Mr. Jenkins?
15: About your clothes.
7: What about me clothes?
15: Do you have to wear so much black?
7: It's my response to a decaying world.
15: It's depressing the customers. A lot of them are on drugs as it is. We don't want to tip them over the edge.
7: Pass me the beetroot.
14: Are you sure you don't want me to cook?
7: No, give that a stir. Now, just a dash of sauce. Taste that.
14: Oh, it's horrible!
7: Yeah, but it's a lovely colour.
14: I don't think brown's a lovely colour.
7: What do you dream about, Debbie?
14: Actually, I have a recurring dream. I'm at the village gymkhana riding a chestnut pony with yellow ribbons braided in his mane. And I float over all the jumps and win the gold medal.
7: The same dream every time?
14: No. Sometimes we fall at the first jump and the pony splits open and his guts flop out and a swarm of killer bees burst out of his innards and start attacking me face. Get off! Get off!
7: How often do you get that?
14: Only if I eat cheese. Tell me your dreams, Eloise.
7: I keep having the same too. In the first one, I'm chased through a forest by a mad lynch mob who catch me, tie me up and burn me at the stake.
14: What about the other one?
7: I'm in a dungeon, strapped in a chair, with a bloated cardinal interrogating me.
14: How does that one end?
7: They garrote me.
14: No ponies, then?
7: Why do I share a flat with you, Debbie?
14: Dunno. Don't you think that Wayne looks smart in his new butcher's apron?
7: Very nice.
14: He's feeling a lot more confident since his promotion. I think he might ask you out tomorrow.
7: Do you need the bathroom?
14: No, why?
7: It's dark. I'm going to lie in a bath of cold water for a couple of hours.
14: I sense romance in the air.
7: Hello?
16: Oh, Eloise, darling, a thought has just entered my head. In case you were wondering, the nearest blood donor centre is in Westgate Street, opposite Marks and Spencer. Have a nice day.
7: I'm getting worse at mornings.
12: Hello, Eloise, it's me.
7: Hello, Wayne.
12: May I speak to you?
7: Difficult to say, Wayne. If I don't finish pricing these cans of alphabetti spaghetti, my will to live may finally expire.
12: You're feeling a bit poorly, then?
7: I can't sleep. I'm ravenously hungry all the time, and the sun hurts me eyes.
12: Those dark glasses suit you.
7: What do you want?
12: Notice anything different about me?
7: Of course. I'm not blind. You're wearing a dead-fetching, blood-spattered butcher's apron.
12: I try to keep it clean, but there's so much blood on the meat counter.
7: I can imagine.
12: See, I got my promotion, and I feel that now I'm leaping up the co-op career ladder, I'm in a position to declare my feelings for you.
7: Tell me more about the blood.
12: I'm proud to announce that I would like you to become my official girlfriend.
7: Well, let's not rush things, Wayne. Why don't I just lick your apron first and then see how the relationship develops from there?
12: I intend to woo you, Eloise.
7: Strangely enough, Wayne, I feel a little faint with you standing there smelling of fresh meat.
12: I shall accept that as a compliment. And now, I wonder whether you would do me the honour of allowing me to escort you to a fine Italian restaurant for a sumptuous romantic dinner to celebrate your forthcoming birthday on Friday night.
7: Well, a van public hanging, so why not?
12: Is that yes?
7: I think so, but I'm not really feeling myself.
12: Oh, this is the happiest day of my life.
7: Hello?
16: Hello, Eloise. It's Lucretia.
7: It's 7:30 in the morning.
16: I know, it's naughty of me, but I could not resist sending you a little birthday present. Don't shake the box. You might kill him.
7: I hate mornings.
17: The postman left a package for you, lucky girl. Open it now, open it now. I gave it a little shake and it squeaked.
7: Squeaked?
16: Oh, hello.
7: Auntie Lucretia?
16: Oh, hello, darling.
7: I just phoned to thank you for the present.
16: Oh, isn't he totally adorable?
7: Totally.
16: I remember how much you wanted a pet as a child, but hamsters and gerbils lack a certain style, don't you think?
7: Yeah, I've always wanted a pet bat.
16: Make sure you take a good care of him.
7: I'm not sure I know how to look after a bat.
16: So easy. If he starts to look a bit peaky, find the nearest field, plow a single furrow, copulate in it, and then slaughter a lamb and cast its entrails on the ground. It's a bit messy, I know, but it could save you a fortune in vet's bills. Bye for now.
7: Bye.
16: Oh, don't forget, you've got a dentist appointment today. And as I always say, you look after your teeth and your teeth will look after you.
7: I thought I was weird, but that woman's got bats in her belfry.
15: Whoa!
18: You nearly
15: had my thumb off.
7: Well, you shouldn't have stuck it in there.
15: I'm a dentist, that's my job. Look at that, you've done it again, it's all bent out of shape.
7: It's not my fault.
15: That was my unbreakable tungsten probe, you've ruined it.
7: You told me to bite.
15: I didn't tell you to wreck my entire toolkit of expensive dental instruments.
7: Do I need a filling?
15: You need a government health warning. Your teeth have been registered as dangerous weapons.
7: Can I go, then?
15: Yes. But if your upper canines protrude any further, you may have to wear a brace.
7: Damn!
15: You don't want to look like Dracula.
7: Mum?
16: Yes, dear?
7: Do we have a history of mental illness in the family?
16: No, dear. Why do you ask?
7: Nothing, really. It's just that I can't sleep. I'm plagued by nightmares. I'm ravenously hungry all the time. And I feel faint at the smell of meat.
16: I see. Have you got a boyfriend yet?
19: Happy birthday to you. Happy birthday to you. Happy birthday, dear Eloise. Happy birthday to you.
7: People are staring at you, Wayne.
19: Everybody loves a birthday.
7: What are you doing?
19: I can't get a top off this bottle of lager. Can you call the waiter for me?
7: No need. Pass it here.
19: Wow, you must have good teeth.
7: Well, as I always say, you look after your teeth and your teeth will look after you.
19: I'm ever so chuffed that you agreed to come out with me tonight on a date.
7: It'll probably be a disaster. Everything I touch turns to crud.
19: How come you always look so sad and sulky, Eloise?
7: The world, Wayne, is a black and alien place that has no space in it for me.
19: Oh, go on. Give us a smile.
7: No.
19: It takes less muscles to smile than it does to frown.
7: My face needs the exercise.
19: Eloise?
7: What?
19: Cheer up, it might never happen.
7: Wayne, if you ever say that again, I will rip your throat out and feed it to rabid dogs.
19: Pardon me, message received and understood.
15: You're a garlic bread, madame.
7: About time, too, I'm ravenous.
19: Eloise, are you all right? You look a bit pale. I mean, a bit paler than normal.
7: I think I'm going to be...
19: Oh, crikey, Eloise, what did you have for breakfast?
15: What's going on here?
19: Sorry, mate, my girlfriend's feeling a bit sick.
15: Should I fetch a bucket?
19: Well, it's too late for that, mate. She's in full flow.
15: She's puking all over my table.
19: She's not my girlfriend, really. Well, it's our first date, but I hope that one day soon she will do me the honour of becoming my official girlfriend.
18: Madame, could you stop throwing up, please? You're frightening the other diner.
12: It's the birthday. It must be the excitement.
18: Madame!
12: Oh, Eloise, that is the most ugly shade of brown I've ever seen.
18: Please stop her here. She flooded the ristorante.
12: Well, there's no stopping her now, mate. We'll just have to wait till she runs out of puke.
7: I told you it'd be a disaster.
12: I'm still having a good time.
7: I'm still hungry.
12: Where are we going?
7: I said I'd visit my auntie tonight. Come on. She only lives round the corner.
12: Bloody hell. It's a castle. In the middle of town. I never noticed that before. I'm sure this is the right place. It was dead creepy.
7: Shut up, Wayne. Ring the bell.
12: Crikey. You could wake the dead with a doorbell like that. It's open.
7: Come on.
12: Oh, look at the cobwebs. There's mould growing on the walls.
7: This is my kind of place.
12: Personally, I'd rather have a bungalow.
7: Come on, there's a lift.
12: Yeah, it don't look safe. I'll take the stairs.
7: There are no stairs. Come on.
12: Which floor, madam?
7: There's only one button.
12: So tell me about dear old Auntie Lucretia.
7: Have you washed recently, Wayne?
12: What kind of a question is that?
7: I smell meat.
12: Bloody hell. Use a whole bottle of Old Spice and two cans of root.
7: Yeah, I can smell that too.
12: It's really tough getting the meaty smell out after work.
7: I like it.
12: You do?
7: Yeah. Nearly at the top.
12: Now, don't be frightened, Eloise. But I think I'm becoming overwhelmed with powerful feelings for you.
7: Not now, Wayne.
12: Nobody here. Looks like she's gone out. Looks like she was never in.
7: What a brilliant place.
12: You all right, Eloise?
7: I'm just a bit excited.
12: You look great when you're excited.
7: Let's have a look around.
12: Your aunt's not a big fan of furniture.
7: Look up there. She really has got bats in her belfry. What's that wooden box?
12: It's just an old coffin. Look, I know this is a dank and smelly castle, but would this be a bad time to suggest that we enjoy our first kiss?
7: Yeah. Help me get the lid off this coffin.
12: Oh, bloody hell, Eloise. I'm trying my best to be romantic here. I'm wooing as hard as I can, and this date is just going downhill fast. First you flood the restaurant with puke, then you force me to this rat-infested tower, and now you won't snog. I'm getting spurned here, aren't I?
7: Grow up, Wayne.
12: No, you grow up. All this moody, miserable stuff. Everyone hates me, the black clothes, the sulky looks. Just cheer up a bit, Eloise. Give us a smile. It might never happen.
7: Right. That's it.
12: Eloise, don't look at me like that. Eloise?
7: You asked for it.
12: Wait, what's up to your teeth? I've changed my mind about the snow again.
7: Crikey. That hit the spot.
20: Oh, good morning, Eloise. Oh, dear. What a mess. What have you done to that poor boy?
7: Lucretia!
20: My, you are a hungry young vamp. But you must learn to be more tidy now that you're one of the honorable bloodsuckers.
7: What have I done?
20: You have quenched a thirst. Face it, girl.
7: You're a vampire. A vampire? Oh, don't be daft.
20: Oh, yeah? Look at your boyfriend.
7: Oh, he's not really my boyfriend. Oh, poor Wayne. The first man to show interest in me for months is now lying at my feet in a pool of blood.
20: Feels good, doesn't it? It
7: feels great.
20: Mind if I have a little suck?
7: Auntie Lucretia, he's my date.
20: You're right. You caught him, you eat him. But wipe that blood off your chin. It's making me feel tacky.
7: Will he be all right?
20: It's a very clumsy vampire that kills when feeding. You only need a mugful, for goodness sake. Don't worry, he'll forget everything when he wakes up.
7: He's been quite nice to me recently.
20: And don't feel guilty. They take a pint at the blood bank and all you get is a cup of tea and a biscuit.
7: Will he be a vampire now?
20: No. It's not a disease, you know. We are special. Secret race. No longer will you tread with ordinary mortals. You've already been reincarnated twice.
2: The dreams. I was burnt at the stake.
20: Spring 1327, Merry all of England.
2: I knew it. And I was garrotted.
20: Oh, that bloody Spanish Inquisition.
2: This is a lot to take in. That's why I had the problem with the garlic bread.
20: By the look of your hair, you've already noticed that you cast no reflection in mirrors.
2: No, it's meant to look like this.
20: Oh, well, it's a design fault in vampire evolution. Mortals can see our reflection, but we can't. Still, most vampires learn the basic of personal grooming without a mirror in a few weeks. For you, a few minutes, I think.
2: Hey, can I turn into a bat?
20: Now, who is being daft? I know, you've got a million questions. That's why you have your Auntie Lucretia to teach you. We stick together, vampires. Remember, blood is thicker than water, and a whole lot tastier, too.
2: I have this strange feeling coming over me. I think I'm happy. I could get used to this.
20: Oh, it can be fun being a vampire. Cross my heart and hope to die. Come on, I'll show you my crucifix collection. I've got 94 so far, plus 29 stars of David, 7 fires of holy water, and a 4-leaf clover set in plastic that says, I love Val Dunican.
2: Bye, Lucretia! Hold on, Wayne. I'm the happiest vampire in the whole wide world. 7 days ago, I was a miserable moaning ninny embracing the unbreakable chains of futility. Now, I'm a vampire checkout girl.
21: 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It was produced by Liz

0: Hello, listeners. 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
3: Hello, and welcome to The Alternative Take. My name is Alexi Sale. You might well have heard of me, if you're over about 35. If you haven't, I look a lot like Johnny Depp. During the next 6 weeks, you'll be hearing a lot more of me and about me, as I'm going to be guiding you through 30 years of top British comedy, from those early alternative days to the slick, shiny podcast downloading present.
4: Have you seen what a fox does in a chicken run? Have you seen what a pensioner does in a jumble sale?
5: Somebody with the enterprise and initiative to get through Dover Customs hanging from a freight train by his teeth is exactly the kind of person we need in this country.
6: My preferred method of killing is a lethal papier-mâché weapon crafted from flour, water and Enron share certificates.
3: We start our story in the 1970s. In many ways, the 70s and early 80s was a land that nostalgia forgot. Taste certainly took a holiday in that era, with other absentees being economic stability and decent entertainment. Sat in your armchair, cradling a candle and shivering in your winter of discontent, you would have been lucky enough to have your funny bones further chilled by this dazzling array of mainstream comic genius and insight.
7: The last time I told an Irish joke, some Irish fella came at me with a razor. Thank heavens it wasn't plugged in, but you know.
8: I got out of bed, I went to the mother-in-law's bedroom. She didn't see me, she was listening to a record of Hitler's speeches.
9: Quick impression of Tommy Cooper's car starting up on a very cool morning.
10: Rasmus! What would you do if you got a letter from the Ku Klux Klan telling you to leave town? He said I'd read it on the train.
11: Nick, Nick, Nick, Nick, Nick, Nick, Nick, Nick, Nick, Nick.
12: Oh, but there's more.
3: No more! Lest my side split with mirth, merriment, and a deep desire to mutilate myself.
13: Now, the next artist, he's really done for sort of stand-up comedy, what Genghis Khan did for steeplechasing, really. Are you ready for Alexi Sale? Yeah.
3: Someone had to put the house of comedy in order, and I was clearly the man to do it. I'd earned me spares stewarding games of Brechtian bingo played at agitprop theatre shows, and so had impeccable credentials to be the MC at the Comedy Store that opened in the sultry May of 1979. Besides, I was far bigger and meaner than the promoters Peter Rosengart and Don Ward, so they had no choice. I became the ringmaster for the weird and the wonderful and the frankly appalling acts that this new comedy arena offered.
14: Now, where? I'm an alternative comedian. Means I'm not funny. Right. Yeah, no, fair enough, right? I'm non-sexist. I'm non-racist. You gotta laugh at me, because...

0: means I'm not funny. Right. Now, fair enough, right? I'm non-sexist, I'm non-racist. You gotta laugh at me because I'm ideologically correct.
1: Coming to the fore were two groups. First, there was the self-titled alternative cabaret comedians. Tony Allen, Pauline Melville, Jim Barclay and Andy Delatorre. A lot of them coming from performance disciplines such as fringe theatre, punk and squatting. What marked them out was their non-sexist, non-racist, lentil-friendly brand of comedy that raised political awareness as much as it did laughs.
2: Did this gig last week in this sort of pub. And I followed a band, I don't know what they were called, Ed Bangers. The Ed Bangers band, right? And the whole audience were... And when they finished, the audience carried on. They'd been off 10 minutes and I'd been on 5 and the audience... And I'm trying to entertain them, you know? And I'd given up. I thought, no, this is no good. And then I looked on the bright side. I thought, tough. Lenny Bruce finished his career out of his head on drugs, hassled by the police and dying in a toilet. And that's the way you're starting off, you know.
3: This is the alternative cabaret, which is the alternative to having a really good time somewhere else. Being a comic is a bit like being an addict or a junkie. I mean, you've probably realised that we all get desperate for material. So you go up to one of the others and you say, hey man, can I score a gag off you? And then maybe one of the others gives you a gag, and then halfway through it you find it's cut with unfunny stuff.
4: Good evening, ladies and gentlemen, and welcome to another edition of Jim Will Fix It. Now, I've got a letter here from a little girl who lives at number 10 Downing Street, Westminster, SW1. Dear Jim, one of my hobbies is playing with nuclear submarines. My friend Ronnie says he can let us have a set of Trident submarines for the meagre sum of £7,500,000, which he says will knock 7 tons of shit out of them. Unfortunately, my pocket money does not extend that far. So can you fix it for me, signed Max Thatcher, age 62?
5: I'd like to start my set with my joke. There were these three guys, right, sitting on a train. And the first guy says, back home in the US of A, a guy lost an arm, we gave him a transplant, and within a fortnight he was looking for work. And the second bloke says, that's nothing. Back home in the USSR, a man lost a leg. We gave him a transplant, and within a week he was looking for work. And the third bloke says, here in England, we transplanted a whole person from Finchley to 10 Downing Street, and almost immediately everybody was looking for work, right?
1: Tony Allen, Pauline Melville, Jim Barclay, and Andy Delatorre. The second group, Peter Richardson, Nigel Planer, Rick Mayall, Adrian Edmondson, Dawn French and Jennifer Saunders, went on to set up the Comic Strip Club and appear in a TV series of the same name. They were equally right on, if a little less earnest.
6: Good evening and welcome to Showtime. As usual, we have a whole host of wonderful stars lined up for you, including Teddy Johnson and Paul Carr. The Pamela Smell dancers, and of course, the lovely Bert Whedon on guitar.
7: You're looking for trouble. You've come to the right place.

0: course, none of these people, and the comedians that followed, would be where they are today without the driving force behind comedy in the 1980s. Margaret Thatcher.
1: Mrs. Thatcher, she used to be big in the 60s. Getting a bit cocky nowadays, talking about getting India back. So I went to the doctor for a very personal problem that, as there's only a few of us here tonight, I'll tell you about it. I cannot achieve an erection under a Conservative administration.
0: Another regular performer at the comic strip, Arnold Brown. Some of the best humour comes from oppression and division. Just ask anyone who remembers life in the old communist bloc to tell some of the funniest knock-knock jokes you'll ever hear.
2: Everything is broken in England. Broken or out of order or busted or you can't get the thing until next Wednesday or there's a staff shortage or the council have shut it down or you go to the swimming pool and it's shut because of the bloody pool's broken or something so everybody goes on the one day it's open and you can't get anywhere because there's some bastard doing the backstroke diagonally from one side to the other. Or you go in the baker's after 10 o'clock in the morning, there's nothing left except a little purple cake with a green sweet on it. And just shut and busted and out of all the transport. The worst one, like in Brixham, the tube there, there's an escalator. It broke in 1989. And they finally fixed it last year, 1994. From February 1989 to the summer of 94, it was busted, which meant that it took longer to fix that escalator than it did to bring down the Berlin Wall. Get rid of Thatcher, release Nelson Mandela, bring in the poll tax, scrap the poll tax, and for David Icke to go mad. Now, how can it be quicker to do all those things than it is to mend one poxy little escalator? Because you can't get the parts, you see. You see, the Berlin Wall was on a green form, you see.
3: In the countryside, they do something called blood sports. They don't do it in big cities. I don't know what the equivalent would be, really, if you're into that sort of thing. I suppose you go to a pet shop, buy yourself a gerbil, take it home, kick it round the bathroom for a few hours. But in the country, they do this thing called field sports, country sports, blood sports. And you see, townies get a bit sensitive about this, and we sort of say, well, you know, it's a bit dodgy, isn't it, fox hunting and things. And they say, have you seen what a fox does in a chicken run? Have you seen what a pensioner does in a jumble sale? I mean, come to that, have you seen what a human being does in a chicken run? I mean, we're not noted for our benevolence towards chickens particularly, are we? We eat their embryos, force-feed them fish meal, cut their heads off, put their entrails in plastic bags and shove them up their buttons. I mean, farmers hate human vegetarians. But they expect foxes to be. It's not foxes' fault they're carnivores. The average fox hasn't got the intelligence to rustle up a tofu lasagna.
0: You're listening to Alexei Sayle's Alternative Take on BBC Radio 2. While comedians like Jeremy Hardy and Mark Steele, who you just heard there, have remained in the vanguard of political comedy since they started over 20 years ago, no one did better out of actual thatch bashing than Ben Elton, even though he didn't actually have that many jokes about her specifically. But amongst the willy and farty stuff, he became the cockney ranter and left-wing figurehead that the right-wing press, yes, loved to hate.
4: They're beginning to advertise things that, well, personally, things that I thought I owned. You know, I'm having real trouble with this. You know, it's a surreal experience when you're watching the telly and suddenly there's an advert for something you thought was already yours. You know, there's a telecom and then there's the gas and then there's water. And I'm saying to my girlfriend, I could have sworn that was ours. I thought that was ours. I thought those sewers and that system was dug in the 19th century by British citizens, our forebears, and it was maintained by British taxation over the last 100 years and defended in 2 world wars by British soldiers. I thought that meant it was ours. But no! Apparently we've got to buy it back, and if we don't, some Japanese investors will buy it, and then when we feel silly, I confidently expect to see my sofa advertised on the telly. The Ben's Sofa Share Opportunity. Mrs. Thatcher'd say, well, what are you doing with your sofa? I'm saying, well, I'm sitting on it, Mrs. Thatch. She said, well, that's no f***ing good, it should be making a profit. I said, but it's a sofa, it's for sitting on. No, f*** off, it's for making a profit, isn't it? Everything's for making a profit. Oh, well, we better...
0: Ben Elton was seen as the figurehead of Saturday Live, a show which introduced many comics from the live circuit to TV. Like Tony Blair, of course, he eventually grew to love both Maggie and Rod Stewart. And this has led some to question his credentials as a comedy revolutionary, as well as his taste in music. During the 80s, we were subjected to more doses of TV anarchy, courtesy of The Young Ones from the BBC, and Spitting Image from Central Television.
5: What is that little white dot?
6: It's a little white dot.
5: Oh, very clever.
6: Must be really old telly.
5: What, hippie?
6: It's a sign, that little white dot. It means something really heavy. It means there's no more telly. It's time to go to bed.
5: You going to bed, Vivian?
7: No. I'm going to watch the dot for a bit longer.
5: Wish we had a video, then I could watch it in the morning.
8: Surprise! Congratulations, Mr. President. It's your 75th birthday.
9: Is it? How old am I?
10: 75, sir.
9: Oh, that's terrible. Only yesterday I was 74. Today I'm 75. By the end of the week, I'll be in my 80s. Still, at least I've got all my marbles. And here they are. I love those green ones.
10: And there's a present for Mrs. Thatcher, sir.
9: A present from Great Britain? What is it?
10: It's Great Britain.
9: Oh, the meanie. She gave me that last year.
11: One man and his dog.
12: So, there is Ronald Reagan with his trusty poodle Maggie. Turned it straight on to the obedience test.
9: Sit. Beg. Let me have the use of your air bases.
12: Oh, there really is a special relationship between master and dog. Yes, a real prize bitch, this one.
0: We should pause to remember that back then, we didn't just have one world leader hell-bent on shaping the world their way. We had two. One of them was an actor, and the other was Ronald Reagan.
13: I don't know whether you know it or not, but I have a new hobby. I am collecting stories that I can actually prove are told among the Russian people. And one of these stories, the one I'm going to tell you, I told to General Secretary Gorbachev. And he laughed. The story was an American and a Russian arguing about their two countries. And the American said, look, in my country, I can walk into the Oval Office, I can pound the president's desk and say, Mr. President, I don't like the way you're running our country. And the Russian said, I can do that. The American said, you can? He says, yes. I can go into the Kremlin, to the General Secretary's office, pound his desk and say, Mr. General Secretary, I don't like the way President Reagan's running his country.
0: At the end of the 80s, the likes of Little and Large and Cannon and Ball were mercifully decommissioned. And finally, it was safe to stay at home and switch on your television set. And by this time, Mrs. Thatcher had also been decommissioned, but had left behind a flourishing new culture of political apathy, partly because her successor was the grey man of politics, John Major.
14: Golly! To govern the country, as I have done for the last 2 years, takes a lot of nerve. Getting out of a recession that was none of our doing, by abandoning policies that were none of our responsibility, in favour of ideas of which none of us is confident, that takes a lot of nerve, Madam President. They said it couldn't be done. It wasn't. They said I wasn't up to the job. I'm not. They said things couldn't get any worse. They have.
0: Rory Bremner. Major proved less of a figure we love to hate as one we tried to ignore. Meanwhile, his bestest pal over in the States, George Bush Sr., was a lot less a figure of fun than Ronald Reagan had been. This didn't stop some of the sharper social commentators in the US, such as Bill Hicks, who inspired a whole new generation of wannabes here in the UK.
15: People often ask me where I stand politically. It's not that I disagree with Bush's economic policy or his foreign policy. It's that I believe He was a child of Satan here to destroy the planet Earth. A little to the left. I was reading in the paper on Wednesday after the elections, Edward, and there's a quote from Saddam Hussein going, "We have nothing against America. We just want to see George Bush beheaded and his head kicked down the road like a soccer ball." I'm thinking, that's what I want to see. CIA has a plot to get rid of him. It's a plot they've used before to get rid of world leaders. The only problem they're having is convincing Hussein, you know, to fly to Dallas.
0: Even though Bill Clinton was impeached for the inappropriate use of a cigar, the position of comedy president remained vacant until the so-called election of a new leader, also called George Bush.
11: You know, let me talk about Al-Qaeda just for a second. I made the statement that we're dismantling senior management, and we are. Our people have done a really good job of hauling in a lot of the key operators. Khalid Sheikh Mohammed, Abu Zubaydah, Ramzi Al-Sheib, or whatever the guy's name was.
0: Meanwhile, back in Britain...
16: Labour, eh? Right? They got us fucked, didn't they? They changed their name to New Labour and we all bloody voted for them. All they've got to do is stay in power is change their name again, haven't they? New Improved Labour. Labour Ultra. Or maybe I can't believe it's not the Tories.
17: It's an amazing thing that's happened in this country, that Tony Blair is a Prime Minister that may actually be more hated than Margaret Thatcher, which I just think is, how could that ever happen? And the simple reason was, Margaret Thatcher just came out and went, "Hello, I'm evil. You're all bastards. Here, look at all your lovely things. I'm taking all them and putting them in my jam jars. Piss off." Whereas Tony Blair comes and goes, "You're all really smashing, aren't you? Burn the houses."
0: Andy Parsons and Robin Ince. The end of ideology and the beginning of the third way meant the more radical comics turned their attention to global issues. Mark Thomas's stand-up began to mix political activism with his own brand of investigative journalism, and with some tangible results, including preventing a dam being built that would have displaced thousands of Kurds. And even more impressively, he got a job writing for the New Statesman.
18: And I wrote that if it was right that we put a bounty on Osama bin Laden's head for terrorism, then it only seems fair to me that we put one on George Bush's head for his support of terrorism in Colombia. Full stop, end of sentence, no problem. I therefore offer 4,320 quid to anyone who kills Bush. Open brackets. This is the sum total of my earnings writing for the New Statesman, close brackets, full stop. If you are an assassin and you are reading this, my preferred method of killing is a lethal papier-mâché weapon crafted from flour, water and Enron share certificates. So I email it off to the New Statesman, make myself a cup of coffee, a few deep breaths, pick up the phone, go, "Hello, Peter, you can't, why not? Well, you can't, I'm telling you, you can't. Well, I'm telling you, I cannot. Well, I'm the editor. Well, I'm telling you, you've got to give me a reason, because I'm making an argument of moral equivalence. If we cannot judge people equally, we have got no right forming any kind of political opinion. Well, I'm telling you, you can't. Well, I'm telling you, if you can't actually make an argument for moral equivalence, you've got no right to be a political editor. Well, if not that, I just don't want people seeing how little I pay you."
0: Following in Mark Thomas's footsteps was the former student glamour boy of comedy, Robert Newman, who went from his "comedy is the new rock and roll" partnership with David Baddiel to being a standard bearer for the geopolitical gag.
19: Now, when I first started getting involved in kind of non-hierarchical, grassroots, radical, direct action, eco-autonomous kind of organisations, I didn't understand the concept of no leaders, and I go up to the nearest alpha male or alpha female and say to them, "I'll tell you what you should be doing is, and tell you what needs doing, and what someone should be doing is," and they give me this look, and I wouldn't know what it meant. And eventually, after about a year, the penny dropped, and I suddenly realised what the look meant was, "Yes, good idea, why don't you do it yourself? You print the leaflet, I'll distribute it, you call a meeting, I'll attend, you organise an action, we'll support it." And from the moment I realised that, my whole philosophical outlook changed completely, and from then on, instead of suggesting things that other people could be doing, I stopped suggesting things altogether in case I'd be expected to do them.
0: Save for the very few skilled practitioners of social comment like Messrs. Thomas, Newman, Hardy and Steele, comedy tastes in the 90s, as we will hear later on in this series, were turning to surrealism with the likes of Eddie Izzard, Harry Hill and Bill Bailey. Meanwhile, today's comedy circuit has perhaps seen the return of the picked-on minorities that alternative comedy was supposed to get away from. We now have jokes about chavs and gypsies, the ginger and the Welsh, to fill in for where we used to talk about black people, the Irish and the mother-in-law. However, there are comics around that are fully capable of a bit of social comment. And if you don't believe me, here's Glenn Wool, Imran Yusuf and Mitch Benn.
20: You have to change the name of Christmas. Because England is a multi-religional society. All right, but if you change the name of Christmas to some ambiguous description of what it actually is, you gotta change the names of all the religious festivals. Ramadan, that becomes Uncle Tubby's Midnight Pigout. Rosh, Hosh, Hannah. Jewish New Year, that just gets shortened to Happy Jew Year. You gotta laugh the same amount at that one.
21: I've just come back from America, yeah? But when I got there to the airport, they haul me up into immigration, start asking me questions. What are you doing here in the United States of America, huh? Well, first year, I'm gonna kill all the natives and steal their land. Then I'm gonna build a country off the back of African slaves. And when they start complaining about racism, I'm going to stick them into ghettos full of guns, alcohol and crack cocaine. But oops, look like you fellas beat me to it, huh?
22: We've had our ears bent for the last 20 years by various different administrations about the importance of enterprise and initiative. And to be quite honest, somebody with the enterprise and initiative to get through Dover Customs hanging from a freight train by his teeth is exactly the kind of person we need in this country. Now relax, because this is headed in the vague direction of a kind of a gag. Now, if you want to solve the whole asylum seeker issue, what you do is this. You can solve it right now. Do this. Deport everybody! Everybody! Deport the entire population of Britain to Pyongyang. And if you make it back, you can stay.

0: it for me this week. I'm back to Belmarsh Prison. Next week, we will look at the madcap world of character comedy. From Harry Enfield's Stavros to Al Murray's The Pub Landlord.
1: My name is Stavros. I'm afraid tonight I don't have my moustache because how come it get cut back by the Tory government, innit?
2: We've got a club later on. Free drinks all night, a guaranteed shag at the end of it. 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
0: The Alternative Take is a TBI media production for BBC Radio 2. 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
5: Ladies and gentlemen, this is your captain speaking. Apologies to those of you who have been watching the in-flight entertainment this evening. Unfortunately, a mechanical fault seems to have developed, and I'm afraid we will not be able to bring you the last half hour of our feature presentation. However, as luck would have it, I happened to see this film a couple of days ago. And I'm happy to tell you that the bald guy was in the pay of the mob all along, and that woman from the West Wing shot Bill Paxton, but they caught her in the end. I hope that helps.
6: Cabin Pressure by John Finnemore, starring Stephanie Cole as Carolyn, Roger Allam as Douglas, Benedict Cumberbatch as Martin, and John Finnemore as Arthur. This week, Edinburgh.
7: And lastly, your roster for the next 2 weeks. On the 18th, you're going to Oslo to pick up a CFO.
8: Wow! What, for government scientists to study?
7: CFO, Arthur, not UFO. Then nothing till the 24th, when I'm afraid you're taking a stag do to Rome.
8: Oh.
7: Yes, I know, I know. They bring us 3 millennia of art, culture and architecture. We bring them 13 city boys to throw up on it. It is heartbreaking.
8: Where did you go for your stag night, Douglas?
9: Which one?
10: Any of them.
9: Oh, the first one was the best. Soho 1977 with my brother, Geoffrey Bernard, Peter Cook, and a kink.
7: What's a kink?
9: One of the kinks.
10: Which one?
9: Oh, I know nothing about pop music. Whichever one it is that can fit 3 golf balls in his mouth.
7: After Rome, a little treat, because guess what's happening on the 28th?
9: Ah, the Six Nations final.
8: Birling Day.
7: Indeed it is.
9: Yes.
10: What?
7: Ah, of course. You hadn't joined us by last Birling Day, had you?
10: What's Birling Day?
9: Mr. Birling is a retired gentleman who lives in an enormous house in Sussex with his enormous pile of money and his enormous wife. And his big treat is that once a year, he hires us to take him to the Six Nations rugby final, wherever it is. Where is it this year, Carolyn?
7: Edinburgh.
9: Where he proceeds to get heroically sloshed and spends the rest of the year sleeping it off.
10: Right. So what's so special about that?
9: Oh, no reason. It's just fun after a year of CFOs and stag do's to take a nice old boy out on a spree. All right, Arthur, nearly there.
10: Why do we all have to pick him up anyway?
9: It's just a little courtesy Mr. Birling likes, that's all.
10: I've never seen you like this with a client, Douglas.
9: Ah, well, Mr. B is something special.
11: My dear boys, cometh the hour, cometh the magnificent men in their flying machines, no less.
12: Hello, Mr. Birling.
11: Arthur, my dear boy, how are you? Now, hope you've been brushing up on your rugby since we last met.
12: Oh, yes, ask me anything.
11: Who won the last Grand Slam?
12: France.
11: What colour do Italy play in?
12: Red.
11: How many points for the conversion?
12: 3.
11: Excellent, very good.
12: How many did I get right?
11: Not a single one, but weren't you quick?
12: I was quick.
11: Like lightning, dear boy. Absolute lightning and a new face, I see.
9: Mr. Birling, may I introduce Martin Creef?
11: Hello there, my little man. Ah, Creef. Any relation to Jolyon Creef?
10: I doubt it.
11: Ah, but one never knows, one never knows.
10: One never does, but one can have a fairly strong hunch that no one in one's family has ever been called Jolyon.
11: Well, you're quite right. Of course, my chap was a Moncrief, like Algernon. In earnest. You know, you're wild, my boy.
10: I'm wild? In what sense?
11: No, Oscar Wilde. Dear me, Douglas, you seem to have landed yourself a bit of a chump.
10: I beg your pardon?
11: Oh, granted, my little man, granted. No doubt you're a valued alumnus of the University of Life. Or possibly Exeter. Douglas, oh man, I take it congratulations are in order. Final return to the captain's seat, of which you are such an ornament for so long.
9: No, still in the co-pilot's seat. But Still, terribly ornamental.
11: You don't mean that this young man's the captain?
10: Yes, that's right. Does that concern you?
11: Oh, not in the least. I'm all for youth opportunities. I was just thinking what an awful slap in the face it must be for Dougie here.
9: Oh, no, not really.
11: Oh, but yes, yes, really. I mean, do you have to do everything he says?
9: Well...
11: Arthur, my boy, are you still going around with that delightful girl with a squint?
12: No.
11: Did she say she couldn't see you anymore?
12: Yes, she did.
11: Yes. I have to admit I prepared that one in advance. I was dreading that you might still be together, so I couldn't use it.
12: Well, we're not.
11: Well, it wasn't a big risk, I'll admit. Just look at you. Right, that's enough pleasantries, I think. Shall we go?
12: But now I've got a new way of remembering, because Ireland wear green, because shamrocks are green. Scotland wear blue, because it's cold in Scotland. England wear red, because the flag's red, white and blue.
9: England wear white.
12: Oh, yeah, England wear white, because the flag's red, white and blue. France...
9: Yes, jolly good. Martin, Mr. B's all settled, and I've got the weather for you.
10: Never mind the weather. What was all that?
9: Or what?
10: That astonishing display of synchronised sycophancy.
9: Oh, very good. Have you been working on that for a while?
10: You said he was a nice old boy. He's a horrible old boy.
12: What, Mr. B? No.
9: It's just his way, Martin. A little harmless joshing.
10: He called you a failed criminal and Arthur a repulsive halfwit.
12: And you?
10: I know what he called me. Now, how is that harmless joshing?
9: Well, I think for someone from his background...
10: Oh, I see. I know what this is. It doesn't matter how nasty he is, so long as he went to a jolly good public school like you two.
9: Oh, now, that's not fair at all. Arthur went to a ghastly public school.
12: It's true, I did. I mean, once I was topping my ear. Me.
10: Well, for the duration of the trip, can we all please try to have a little professional dignity and not go all gooey just because a man in an embroidered waistcoat calls us dear boys?
9: He didn't call you a dear boy, he called you a little man.
12: Martin, you don't understand that.
9: He understands perfectly, Arthur.
10: Hang on. I know that tone of voice. What are you trying to stop Arthur from telling me?
9: I wouldn't dream of
10: Arthur.
9: Trying to...
12: Well, I was just going to say, what about the tips?
10: Oh, I see.
9: Now, look.
10: Now it begins to make sense. Big tipper, is he? How nice. So he can treat you how he likes, so long as he pays you off at the end of it. How very dignified.
9: It's not like that.
10: How much does he give you, then? Go on.
9: It's not a question of how much. Well, if you must know, last year he gave us £500 each.
10: Oh, very nice.
12: Yeah, but that was unusual.
9: True. That was because England won. We can't expect that to happen this year.
12: Oh, aren't England good anymore?
9: Not good enough to win a match between Wales and France, certainly.
10: All right, let's get... Oh, hello.
9: Carolyn, a flight deck visit. What a nice surprise.
7: Really? Is it really such a surprise to see me on Burling Day?
9: Perhaps not.
7: Perhaps indeed not. Open your flight bag.
9: If you insist.
10: What's going on?
9: It's a Burling Day tradition. A little contest Carolyn and I have, and that I win.
7: It's not a tradition or a contest. It is systematic theft. You see, Martin, Mr. Burling is partial to 25-year-old Talisker single malt whiskey.
9: As am I.
7: As is Douglas, the difference being, of course, that Mr. Burling is a paying and valued customer, whilst Douglas is merely a sneaky, thieving pilot.
10: You drink his whiskey on the trip?
9: No, of course not. I steal his whiskey on the trip and drink it later.
7: Not this time. Philip, Arthur, come in here. You know Philip from the fire crew, don't you?
9: Of course. Good morning, Philip.
13: Hello, Mr. Richardson.
7: Good. Philip, frisk him properly.
13: Sorry about this, Douglas.
9: Quite all right.
13: What am I looking for?
7: Tubes, reservoirs, bottles strapped to his legs, anything that can hold liquid. Now, let's see what we have in your flight bag. Hip flask, an obvious decoy. Still. Ah, water. Thought so. A shampoo bottle for coloured hair. Surely you're not tinting, Douglas.
9: Oh, does coloured mean dyed? I thought it just meant full of colour.
7: Yes, of course you did. Well, that seems to be shampoo. And what's this? Nail varnish.
10: Nail varnish?
9: Well, go on, sniff it. It is nail varnish.
7: Yes, yes it is. What do you want nail varnish for?
9: If you must know, I find it prevents cracking and splitting.
10: Well, I had no idea you were such a pretty pilot, Douglas.
9: Anyway, are you satisfied, Carolyn?
7: For now, yes. But let me tell you this, Fingers. On your return, Philip here will be once more frisking you with digits dexterous with practice. And I shall be going through your flight bag with the very finest of tooth combs. And if any of these things have magically transformed from water, shampoo, and nail varnish into 25-year-old scotch, I shall know about it. Now then, Arthur.
12: Yes, ma'am.
7: I have here 13 little miniature bottles of Talisker. Guard them with your life. When it's time to give Mr. Burling another whiskey, you take one of these and a fresh glass. You open it in front of him, listening for the crack of the seal breaking, like so. And you pour it out for him with one hand.
12: Why only one hand?
7: Because with the other hand, you will be most likely fighting off the Yogi Bear of the drinks trolley. First Officer Richardson. Here they are. Oh, except you can't give him this one. The seal's been broken. Would anybody like to try it? Oh, what am I thinking? You're all about to go on duty. What a terrible shame. Oh, well, cheers. Oh, that is terribly good.
14: Hello, ladies and gentlemen, and welcome to... Well, gentlemen. Well, gentleman. Well, Mr. Burling. Hello, Mr. Burling.
11: Hello, Arthur.
14: Oh, hello. Anyway, welcome aboard. The captain has now, at this time, disilluminated the seatbelt sign.
11: Yes, I saw.
14: Right, so you can, if you wish, avail yourself of the opportunity to disengage your seatbelt at this moment in time.
11: Never did it up in the first place. I'm not a girl.
14: Right. Actually, I like doing it like this. It's more like a chat, isn't it?
11: It is. The snack being, of course, that the last thing I want from you is a chat. Whereas the first thing I want is another whiskey.
14: Ah, righto.
11: Yum, yum.
12: Mr. B, what did you mean before when you said you weren't surprised about Fliss and me breaking up?
11: Well, she was from a good family, wasn't she?
12: I like them.
11: There you are, then. Even if she didn't get fed up with you, which frankly she surely did, doubtless her people put their foot down.
12: Why?
11: Well, for a start, you're 28, you have a ridiculous job, and you still live with your mother.
12: Well, yeah, but not in the... Ooh, still lives with his mother way. People are thinking when they laugh about it. I just live with her because we get on really well, like friends, so why pay rent?
11: That is precisely what people are thinking when they laugh about it.
12: So you don't think anyone will want to be with me?
11: Well, Arthur, what it really boils down to is I'm bored of talking about this now. When do I get to visit the flight deck?
12: I'll go and see.
5: London, good afternoon. This is Golf Echo, Romeo Tango India, maintaining flight level 250, direct Pole Hill.
15: Roger, Golf Tango India, maintain 250.
12: Hello. Direct Edinburgh. Would you like your coffee yet?
5: Arthur, what's the matter?
12: Nothing. I just wondered if you wanted your coffee.
9: And the thought reminded you of your cousin Vladimir, who died in a coffee mine?
12: No, I'm fine. I'll go and get it. Oh, and Mr. Burling was wondering if he can come up to the flight deck yet.
9: Of course, send the old boy up.
5: What? No, of course not. What's got into you both? You know the law.
12: Yeah, but it's Mr. Burling. He always visits.
5: Oh, I see. I wasn't aware that the air navigation order finished, quote, unless, of course, he went to the right school and is liable to tip you half a grand at the end of the flight, unquote.
12: Ah, but that was only because England won.
5: Fine, £100. So much the more reason not to disregard... What the...
11: Hello? I got bored waiting, so I thought what I'd do is just assume it would be fine.
5: Well, I'm sorry, sir, but it's not. CAA regulations and the UK law forbid any non-crew member on the flight deck during the flight.
11: Oh, nonsense. Sort this out, Douglas.
9: I'm very sorry, Mr. Burling. If the captain insists, there's nothing I can do.
11: Oh, dear. I was right. It is humiliating. You must feel totally emasculated.
5: So will you please return to your seat?
11: All right, all right. You mustn't expect much of a tip from me, though, I'm afraid.
9: Can I just emphasize, this is entirely the captain's decision.
11: Yes, yes, I get the point that the fact remains, Dougie. I'm not enjoying myself. What should we do about that?
9: Well, now, how about if I came back with you, show you the flight plan, the charts, the weather maps?
11: Ah, yes, that might help.
5: Or just get on your hands and knees and let him use you as a footstool.
11: Oh, and bring your hat. I like wearing your hat. Though it's not as good as your captain's hat. Well, I need hardly tell you that.
5: All right, thank you. I do apologise, sir, but they assure me the limo is on its way and will be with us momentarily.
11: Well, I don't suppose it will be here momentarily.
5: I'm sure it will, sir.
11: No, I mean, it's not going to wink into existence beside us for a moment and then disappear, is it?
5: No, no, it's not.
11: And yet, curiously, if it did, we would still be one up on our current situation.
5: As I say, sir, I apologise.
11: Is that it?
5: Yes.
11: Captain, the other two have explained to you, I hope, that I'm rather a generous tipper.
5: They did mention it, yes.
11: But that the level of my tips depends entirely on the quality of the Well, I was going to say customer service, but let's be straight with one another. The codying I receive.
10: I gathered that, but I'm afraid, sir, that I like to think of myself as not quite so easily bought.
11: Ah, well, I see. I see. Then I shall see you after the match. Oh, and for the avoidance of doubt, it occurs to me that in a fairy tale, I would be so impressed by your failure to be bought, I would, at the end of the trip, give you an even bigger tip than anyone else. What you should know about me, though, is that I like being toadied to, and I pay people to do it, so you won't be getting a sausage.
12: Hello, Arthur Chappie.
16: Hello, Witless, it's your mother.
12: Oh, hello, Mum. How are you?
16: Too busy to tell you. How is it going? Did you get there on time? Is Mr. Burling happy?
12: Yeah, it's all fine. Martin's showing Mr. B to his limo. Douglas and I are going to watch the match in the plane. Mr. Burling says I'll never find another girlfriend.
16: Oh. Well, Mr. Burling, the 70-something retiree from Sussex, is, of course, one of the country's foremost relationship experts.
12: Oh, no, is he? I didn't even know that.
16: But what he doesn't know that we know is the peculiar and unaccountable pull you have over bossy pony club types with Alice bands and stupid names.
12: Yeah, I do have that, don't I? Like Minty and Libbit and Pogs.
16: Oh, no, please don't listen. Sounds like you're brainstorming names for a Labrador puppy. Look, where are you anyway? You sound as if you're in a wind tunnel.
12: Oh, I just popped onto the roof of the plane.
16: The roof? What the hell are you doing up there?
12: Well, the picture on the rugby went all funny, so Douglas said I should shin up onto the roof and twiddle the aerial. Only now I'm here, I can't seem to find it.
16: Oh, you idiot boy. This is go and water the window boxes all over again, isn't it? Yes, oh. Douglas is just trying to make a fool of you. Though one would have thought all the fish in that particular barrel had been shot long ago. Get down immediately and make sure you don't break any of those miniatures.
12: The miniatures?
16: What? Arthur, do not tell me that you left Douglas with the miniatures.
12: No, I've got them here with me. It's all fine.
16: Then why did you start to say the miniatures then?
12: I didn't.
16: You did? I heard you.
12: No, I was just singing to myself.
16: Singing? What were you singing?
12: The miniature walked through the door.
9: Oh, well done, Arthur. You did the trick. Look.
12: I didn't find the aerial.
9: Oh? Well, you must have knocked it by accident or something.
12: I don't even think there is an aerial up there.
9: All right, you got me. It was a bit of a joke. Still nice to get some fresh air and exercise, eh?
12: Douglas, Mum was just wondering. While I was up there, you didn't steal the posh whiskey, did you?
9: Arthur, would I do a thing like that?
12: You've done it on every single Burling day so far.
9: Well, not this one. Your mother's been too clever for me. Go and check.
12: Well, they're all still here.
9: Exactly.
12: And they're full. But maybe you swapped them for tea or something.
9: Well, even if I did, how would I get it off the plane? But if you're worried, see if the seal's broken.
12: How?
9: Pick one at random.
12: Right.
9: And open it up. There you are. Still Virgo intacta. Well, not anymore, of course. You can't save him that one. Shall I take it off your hands?
12: No.
9: Fine, be like that. Now, come on. Wales up, 5 points up.
17: Great.
9: God, he is insufferable. What, old Mr. B? No, he's a nice old boy, really.
10: Douglas, I'm really surprised at you. I didn't think it was your style to roll over and grovel just for a big tip.
9: We can't all have your high moral standards, Martin. Yes! Nice kicking, Cymru!
10: Why are you cheering for Wales? You hate Wales.
9: Oh, no, I wouldn't say that.
10: You say that every time you fly to Cardiff, often to the handling staff. Dread to think what they do to our cases.
9: No, no. All one union, aren't we? Got to support anyone against the French.
12: That's not why I'm supporting them.
9: Martin doesn't want to hear
10: yes,
9: why.
10: Yes, I do. Why, Arthur?
12: Well, imagine the size of a tip Mr. Burling will give us if his side win.
10: But England aren't playing.
12: No, but Mr. Burling's Welsh.
10: He's not Welsh. How can he be Welsh? He's English. He sounds more English than the Queen.
12: Posh Welsh. They sound like us. Still Welsh, though. He hates England. That's why he gave us such measly tips last year.
10: Measly?
12: Yeah, I told you. Last time we only got 500 quid because England beat Wales. The time before that we got £6,000. And Wales weren't even playing that time.
10: Well,
5: Why didn't you tell me?
9: You made it clear where you stood on the matter, Captain. To be honest, I was shamed into silence by your rectitude. His dignity is beyond price, I thought to myself, and far be it from me.
12: Yes, all right. And imagine what we'll get if Wales actually win.
9: Oh, here we go.
17: The whistle blows, and Wales are triple crown champions.
9: Yes.
17: Two tries in the second.
11: Bread of heaven, yum, yum, yum, yum, yum, yum, yum. Bread of heaven, here I come.
18: Congratulations, sir. Marvellously played.
11: If it isn't little Captain, no tips, please, we're British.
18: Well, yes, since you mentioned that,
11: You know, there's a little, very little, tiny, really, part of me that admires you, my boy. I mean, obviously, I don't admire your manner, or your job, or your appearance, or anything about you at all, and I seem to have lost the thread of my remarks.
18: You're just saying you admire me, sir.
11: I very much doubt that.
18: No, you were. About the tips, but the thing is...
11: Ah, yes, that's right, you don't want a tip. The land of my fathers has won the Triple Crown. I'm all set to give off money like a money geezer, and yet you want... Toady, that's almost enough to make me admire you if you weren't so obviously an odious little tick.
18: Thank you, sir. But about the toadying, I've had a slight change of heart.
11: Oh, I see. You want in on the tips, after all.
18: Yes, please.
11: Well, then, you, my boy, have much ground to make up.
9: Oh, hello, Mr. Burling. This is a pleasant surprise.
11: What ho, Dougie. Little Captain Thing here invited me up to the flight deck for takeoff.
9: Did he now? Good for Captain Thing.
18: So, if you'd like to take a seat here, sir, I'll get you some headphones.
11: I'd rather sit here.
18: Much as I'd like to help you, Mr. Burling, you probably can't sit in the captain's seat.
11: Oh, dear.
18: But if there's anything else I can...
11: You can let me make the man say, pull up, pull up.
18: What?
9: Mr. Burling has a particular fondness for the ground proximity warning.
18: Oh! Right. Well, yes. If you'd like to press this...
19: Pull up, pull up.
11: Ha ha! Splendid!
9: Post-takeoff checks complete, Captain.
11: You see the match, Dougie boy?
9: I did indeed, sir. A famous victory. Jenkins did you proud.
11: Didn't he just? I support Wales, Marty. Did I tell you?
18: No, as it happens, you didn't.
11: Who do you support?
18: Wales.
11: Really? Where were you born?
18: Wokingham.
11: Well, then, where's your national pride, you reptile?
18: Of course, you're right. Should support England.
11: No! Trick question. 10 out of 10 for toadying effort... 9 out of 10 for toadying technique. I detest anyone who supports England. Your people have oppressed my people for centuries.
18: Yes, I'm so sorry about that.
11: All right, I'm bored now. Take me back to my seat.
9: Oh, I'll do that, Mr. Burling.
18: No, I'll do that. Thank you, Douglas. And if there's anything else I can do for you...
11: Ah, well, funny you should say that while we're in the galley. I think you should know that the more I drink, the more generous I get.
18: I'll send Arthur to bring you miniatures straight away.
11: Yes, the thing about those miniatures is they're rather miniature, wouldn't you say? When you're celebrating a great big win, you rather want a great big whiskey.
18: Ah, well, let's see what we have in the cupboard. Well, this is what we give the stag parties, McHamish's Special Tartan Reserve. I'm not sure it's quite the quality you're used to.
11: That will do nicely, my boy. The time for quality has passed. Quantity is the watchword now. And excellent toadying work, incidentally. You're a natural. Oh, and give me that as well.
18: Of course, sir.
9: Post-landing checks complete.
18: Thank you, Douglas.
9: Incidentally, Martin, where's your hat?
18: It's in the cabin.
9: What's it doing there?
18: It's not doing anything. It's a hat.
9: You see, I think it is doing something. I think it is adorning the head and loosening the pockets of a man who...
18: Yes, all right.
9: Ah, Arthur, how is the pride of Carmarthen?
12: Sleepy. If I had to describe him in one word, that is the one I'd choose. Really very sleepy. He didn't even wake up for my pre-landing safety announcement, and that's impressive because I did the version with the screams.
11: Yes, 10 green bottles, hey-o all. 10 green bottles, hey-o all. And if 10 green bottles, hey-o all. And there are 10 green bottles, hey-o all.
12: Hello, Mr. B.
8: We've landed.
11: You like my song?
9: Indeed we do, but...
11: It concerns bottles. I don't seem to be making much headway with it.
9: Well, don't you worry about that. The important thing is we've arrived.
18: Mm. Yes, the journey's over.
8: Mum will be here any moment to pick you up.
9: So, if there was any last little thing
11: I
9: you
11: might
9: would...
11: have a little sleep.
8: No.
11: Good night.
9: Oh, no. Arthur, how on earth did he get hold of this?
8: I don't know, Douglas. Honest, I didn't give it to him. And I swear I kept the cupboard locked.
18: What's the matter?
9: Well, use your eyes, Martin. He's got hold of a half-litre bottle. Arthur, what were you thinking
8: of? It really, really wasn't me. I'm not completely stupid.
18: Well, it wouldn't be that stupid, would it? I mean, if... We wanted him drunk, didn't we?
9: Oh, Martin. You didn't.
8: Oh, Skip.
18: He asked me to. He said the drunker he got, the more generous he tipped.
9: Yes, up to a point, after which the drunker he gets, the more catatonic he gets.
8: That's why he's on the miniature, Skip. So we can, you know, regulate the flow.
16: Hello? Are you ready to go?
18: Mr. Burling, wake up!
8: Please, wake up.
18: Come on, Mr. B, rise and shine.
16: Good evening, Mr. Burling. I trust you had a pleasant... Oh, good Lord. He's outdone himself this time.
9: Yes, with a little help from his friends.
16: All right. Well, Philip, do you think you can carry him?
13: Reckon so.
16: Good. Then you escort Mr. Burling to his limo and then return straight here for a lively game of search the first officer for stolen whiskey.
13: Okay.
18: Bye then, Mr. Burling.
9: Any last thing you want to say to us before you go?
8: Nothing at all.
11: Hey, on a wall.
18: Thanks. Thanks.
8: Hey, maybe when he sobers up, he'll remember he hasn't tipped us and send us something in the post.
9: Yes, maybe. Or maybe he'll just get the tooth fairy to pop it under our pillows for him on her rounds.
8: I know what'll cheer us up. You didn't manage to get any of that talisker off the plane, did you, Douglas?
9: No, as it happens, I didn't.
8: No. Well, I did.
9: What?
8: Yeah. I mean, not lots or anything, just... You remember that miniature you made me open, Douglas? That I couldn't serve to Mr. Burling? Well, I've still got it.
18: Oh, good work, Arthur. Well played.
8: Who wants a swig?
18: Yes, please. That's horrible.
8: What?
9: Well, it would be. I stole all the talisker while you were on the roof.
8: But you can't have done. They were all still sealed when I came down. I opened one at random.
9: No, they weren't all still sealed. They all still made a noise. But you see, Arthur, there are two ways of making a whiskey miniature make a noise. One certainly is to get an unopened one straight from the factory, but another is to take an open one and to dab the side of the cap with two spots of clear nail varnish. Yeah. So while Arthur was bravely searching for the TV aerial, I opened them all up and switched them for McHamish Tartan Terror, Mr. B being in no state to tell the difference. And then I hid the talisker on the plane to reclaim at my leisure.
18: Oh, so at least we...
9: I hid it somewhere no one would think to look for it or recognize it for what it was. Somewhere no one would touch it. I hid it in the McHamish Tartan bottle. Yes. Mr. Burling got his talisker after all. Let's hope he appreciated it.
8: I don't think he did.
9: No, I don't think he did either.
18: So, we don't have any good whiskey, or bad whiskey, or a tip.
9: No. Anyone care for a shot of nail varnish?
6: That was Cabin Pressure by John Finnemore. It starred Stephanie Cole as Carolyn, Roger Allam as Douglas, Benedict Cumberbatch as Martin, and John Finnemore as Arthur. It also featured Jeffrey Whitehead as Mr. Burling, Adam G. Goodwin as Philip. The producer was David Tyler, and the programme was a positive production for the BBC.
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5: 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Leslie Duggan's marriage has broken up and his business has broken down. But is he downhearted? Of course he is. Still, an evening with an old friend soon restores the traditional ebullience.
6: There, my dear Michael. Queen's bishop to King's rook four. Take your time. One can't rush the discerning intellect. What time's Hawaii 5-0? Ah, we're all right. It's Nicholas Parsons till 8. Live from Norwich. I suppose he is, for Norwich. Did you see it last week when he broke that casino drugs ring?
7: Nicholas Parsons?
6: Hawaii 5-0. Still not moved, then?
7: Shh.
6: Thought I'd fox you with that Korchnoi opening. It does to your opponent what Lenin did to Coronation Mugs.
7: I'll move this thing with a tit on top.
6: Bishop. Honestly. Well, if you want to expose your flank to a Markov counter...
7: Look, drop the jargon, Leslie. I don't play chess like that. I'm a soldier. I look at the board and shove them where they look right.
6: Really, Mike? I think to get the most from the game, one needs a certain dedication.
7: Leslie?
6: Difference between us. Lack of imagination. That's why you stayed on in the army and I didn't.
7: I don't know how to put this.
6: No intellectual vigour.
7: Checkmate.
6: You only have surface interest in the game. And sorry?
7: Checkmate. Isn't that what you say when you've won?
6: But
7: why, it's so long since I've played, huh?
6: Well, how am I expected to concentrate with all this chat going on?
7: That was you.
6: Well, you could have stopped me. All right, you've won. All right, don't go on about it.
7: I haven't said a word.
6: Well, I mean, congratulations. Mike's won. Happy now?
7: The old Aldershot rules?
6: Oh, now, really?
7: Come on, you've lost.
6: Very well. What do you want?
7: I'll have your shirt and one sock.
6: It's no good. Chess isn't the same without those girls from the Naffy. Oh, my God. Have a drink instead, eh? Terminal leave. About time, too, you old lump. I thought they'd bury you with your pips up.
7: Go to my age and there's no job on staff. Best to break loose. Not enough upstairs.
6: Man of action. You wait. Come world.

0: Get to my age and there's no job on staff. Best to break loose. Not enough upstairs.
1: Man of action, you wait. Come World War III, they'll ring you. But what will you do for now?
0: I've looked at the way the world's going. Violence, crime, vandalism. And asked myself the same question as any red-blooded Englishman.
1: Yes, how can you make some money out of it?
0: Right. I'm starting a security firm.
1: What with?
0: My gratuity.
1: Oh, it must be nice to have a bit of cash. Personally, if petrol goes up again, I'll have to get a smaller lighter. And you'll get a pension. All I can look forward to is the over-60s conga in the post office.
0: How's Caroline, by the way?
1: Fine.
0: Lovely girl.
1: Yeah.
0: Don't mind me saying, Leslie.
1: No.
0: Frankly, I never understood why you...
1: Neither do I.
0: What, second thoughts?
1: Didn't appreciate her till after the divorce. Silliest thing we ever did.
0: Yeah, I suppose working for her doesn't help.
1: I prefer to call it working with her.
0: You're her chauffeur.
1: She might own the business, but she wouldn't get far without me behind her.
0: I thought you'd be in front.
1: Oh, you're right, of course. I mean, it is difficult. You can't make advances to your employer.
0: Tricky. Well, remember what they used to say in Aden?
1: English go home.
0: Attack from the hills. Find a strong position. Change your job.
1: Listen, chauffeuring Caroline wasn't first choice. I applied for hundreds of jobs when I went bust. You get more response fishing in Weed Killer.
0: Well, what about your writing?
1: That was just a hobby.
0: Your business experience?
1: I lost $500,000.
0: British Leyland used people like you. A mill carborundum, Leslie. But think about it. There must be something for a brain like yours.
1: Oh, there is. It's time for Hawaii 5-0.
2: I think you'll be comfortable in this room, Emma.
3: It's nice of you to let me stay, Caroline.
2: The least I can do. You saved my life in New York. What a relief to meet someone who spoke English.
3: Well, for me, it was fine to meet a fellow Brit. You know, I often regret I left London. I vacation here when I can.
2: Well, at least I saved you from the hotels with their charges. You'd find it cheaper to commute.
3: Right.
2: But my motives aren't entirely pure.
3: Oh?
2: Well, you see, you're the only press officer I know.
3: Well, go on.
2: Well, you know about my mail order company.
3: Oh, Quantum.
2: It's growing all the time, and the press rings me up. What's your latest product? Is this rumor true? What about recession? How old are you?
3: Don't knock publicity.
2: Free advertising. That's why I want it properly handled. And I'm too busy to talk to the media all the time. So tell me about press offices.
3: Well, most of us come from journalism, PR, and so on. The job's being nice to writers, lunching editors, and knowing everything about your company, of course.
2: I suppose there's no chance that you might,
3: Thanks, Caroline, but frankly, Quantum's not big enough to pay the salary I'd need. Not yet.
2: Thought so.
3: But I'll be glad to help you recruit. I've a friend here who runs an employment agency. Let me talk to her.
1: Where to, madam?
2: Home, Leslie.
1: Right, darling.
2: Mike arrived okay?
1: Yes, he asked after you.
2: Oh, perhaps you could bring him over this weekend.
1: Fine.
2: When we were married, I liked him best of all your friends. Well, both your friends.
1: Yes, you learn who they are when you go broke. I tore up 10 address books.
2: Steady, reliable. Pity he didn't influence you a bit more.
1: I don't quite follow you, madam.
2: I mean, he had a career and stuck to it.
1: I suppose you think I should have stayed in the army.
2: You'd be the oldest subaltern there. I don't mean national service. I mean after. You just found something you were good at.
1: I did.
2: They don't pay you for lying down.
1: Some people have faith in me.
2: Well, it wasn't your fault your business went bust. I mean, if only you'd had some marketable skill, some professional expertise.
1: As a matter of fact, madam, Mike and I were discussing this. Perhaps it's time I moved on. Driving a Rolls doesn't use all my skills.
2: We could put in a dartboard.
1: Perhaps when I get another job, you'll laugh on the other side of your mud pack.
2: Another job? Oh, I doubt it, Leslie. It's hard these days. They're not

0: taking unskilled labour.
1: I thought of aiming higher, executive position.
0: If you want a good reference, I'm willing to lie for you.
1: Home, madam. Just 2 minutes outside the record.
0: I've told you before, Leslie, it isn't a race. And don't make those signs at taxi drivers.
1: I was letting them know I was 2 minutes over.
0: I shan't need the car tonight, by the way. You can pick me up in the morning.
1: Very good, madam.
0: Unless, of course, you'll be running ICI by then. Emma?
2: In here.
0: Hello, love. Good day.
2: Yes, I went round my old haunts. Oh, and I spoke to my friend.
0: Oh, yes?
2: She'll let us know if there's anyone suitable.
0: Suitable?
2: For your press officer.
0: Oh, yes, yes.
2: Anything wrong?
0: Sounds like I might be losing my chauffeur.
2: Well, is it so hard to find a replacement? Mm.
0: For this one. He's my ex-husband. There aren't too many of those about.
2: A funny situation.
0: No, he's ideal. Besides, I like having him around. If he wasn't working for me, I'd never see him. Not that I dream of telling him. I tried to laugh it off, but I'd hate to see him get another job.
2: Oh, I shouldn't think you need worry. Finding new jobs isn't easy these days. In fact, I guess it's pretty difficult.
3: Here we are, Topex Employment.
1: Yeah, I don't know, Mike. I mean, it doesn't look my kind of place.
3: Why not?
1: It's open.
3: Now, don't be nervous.
1: Look, let's go to St. James's Park. I want to feed the tourists.
3: Courage, Leslie. Didn't 3 years in the Queen's Regiment teach you to stand up for yourself?
1: Only in pubs. Look, I'm not executive material.
3: Don't you want Caroline back?
1: Look, I've just remembered. I've left the gas on.
3: I want you to go in there and sell yourself.
1: Look, the way I feel, I'd be a special offer. Or given away with double glazing. Look, I ought to go home and talk to my hydrangea.
3: Confidence. Be confident and you'll get a job.
1: Yes.
3: You only have to believe in yourself.
1: Yes, oh, you're right.
3: Walk tall.
1: Yeah, confidence.
3: I'll be here.
1: Yes, thanks, my confidence.
3: You going in?
1: Yes, I'm going through that revolving door. I'll get myself that job.
4: Good morning.
1: Haven't got any jobs, I suppose. No, bye.
3: What's wrong?
1: It's the recession. No, they said at this point on the recovery curve, the parameters aren't favourable to executive recruitment.
3: Talk fast, don't they?
1: So I'll stick to chauffeuring.
3: Don't you want to stretch yourself?
1: Well, that's not important.
3: You could double your present salary.
1: That is. Yeah, all right, I'll try again. Morning. I'll come back later.
4: Please, sit down.
1: Oh, very well. You see, I'm looking for a job.
4: Fine.
1: You probably won't have anything for me.
4: Well, we might, if we can overcome this lack of confidence.
1: Oh, I'm sorry. I'm wasting your time. I'll go.
4: No, please. Oh, it's typical of the redundant executive.
1: Yes, but I'm not even redundant.
4: Well, there's plenty worse off than you, then.
1: Yeah, not walking around.
4: It's part of my job to help you believe in yourself.
1: All right, I'll try.
4: Good. Now, let's start by examining your career to date.
1: Ah, it was nice talking to you. Goodbye.
4: Come back. All right. Look, we'll skip the past. Just tell me about your present job, Mr.
1: Duggan. Leslie Duggan.
4: And don't be modest. Show yourself in the best light.
1: Best light? Mm. Well, I suppose you could say I'm in transport.
4: Less humble. Can you say you're a transport executive?
1: Well, if you want me to. I'm a transport executive.
4: Now that sounds better, doesn't it?
1: Yeah, well, it should do.
4: And why do you want to change your job? How far would you go with your present employer?
1: Well, I draw the line at Newcastle. For that, she gets the train. Oh, I see what you mean. I see what you mean. Yes, well, you could say my employer's right behind me most of the time.
4: Oh, it's a she, is it? Mm. And you don't feel she could open doors for you?
1: She could, but she makes me do it.
4: Well, so how about your sudden change of direction?
1: She hangs on like grim death.
4: Well, employers don't like to lose top executives. Any other experience?
1: Yeah, I had my own property company.
4: In a big way?
1: Oh, I turned over £500,000. It just didn't get up again.
4: I don't understand.
1: Are you familiar with the term fiscal counterflow?
4: No.
1: Well, that's what I meant then.
4: So why did you give this company up?
1: I can truthfully say I was unable to contribute any more to it.
4: But this must have left you well off.
1: Well, let's say I do have my milk delivered.
4: And in spite of this, you still choose to work?
1: Again, I can truthfully say I have found it impossible to remain idle.
4: This is all most impressive. Remuneration isn't important.
1: No, I wouldn't say that. Now, I want 15,000, share options, financial participation, and one of those phones where you push the little buttons.
4: Good, that's confident. Mm. Anything else?
1: I used to write magazine articles.
4: Great, literacy's a big bonus.
1: Really?
4: Yes.
1: You've made me feel I can do anything.
4: That's what I'm here for.
1: Yeah, well, flick through your files, you know, see if there's anything big enough.
4: Transport. Ah. British Rail are looking for an efficiency planner.
1: Ah. I wasn't really thinking of a part-time job.
4: Yes, and of course you want a change anyway.
1: Yeah.
4: Ah. Here's something different. I don't have all the details yet. A friend just mentioned it.
1: What is it?
4: Press officer.
1: Well, if you can't do any better...
4: Well, they want someone who can write. It's a mail order firm.
1: Oh, I'm with a mail order firm on the transport side.
4: Good heavens, so you know the business. Shall I give them a ring?
1: Oh, you can say I might consider it.
4: My, you certainly perked up. Go in this confident and you'll get any job.
1: Yeah, I shan't forget you. I might be able to use a good secretary.
4: Hello, Emma. It's Kay at Topex. Oh, fine, thanks. Listen, I've got the ideal press officer for your friend. How do I get in touch? Oh, the friend's with you now. That's great. Shall I have a word? Thanks. We're in luck. We can talk business straight away. Hello, Kay Wright at Topex. I think I have your press officer. Lots of executive experience, proven writing ability, and very charming. I haven't asked him yet, but whatever it is, I'm sure he doesn't look it. Well, let me tell you more about him.
5: He sounds perfect, Emma. I only wish I'd met him when I was younger. Yes, Miss Wright, I'm very interested. Could you just give me his name? Yes. Leslie D... Yes, I'm still here. Tell me, has he got blonde hair? And a moustache like a dead hush puppy? Oh, just a lucky guess. Look, I don't think I will interview him. I hate violence, especially when it's committed by me. And I don't want to have to find a new chauffeur. Well, listen closely and I'll tell you what I mean.
4: I see. Yes. Of course, I can only go on what I'm told. Yes. Yes, I hope you give him what he deserves.
1: Ask for 40,000.
4: Well, if you're content to deal with him yourself.
1: Oh, I can haggle. Any company car?
4: Oh, please. Give him one for me. No, we won't be charging him.
1: I say, that's good of you. If you like, I'll appear in your adverts.
4: Unfortunately, we can't, Sue.
1: Sue, it's a woman. Oh, the job's mine.
4: Right, yes, I'm very sorry.
1: Yeah. Well, when do we start?
4: Right now. Turn round and go straight ahead.
1: Yes.
4: Preferably through the plate glass window. Just keep walking and never come back. Get out! Go!
3: Well, Leslie?
1: Got anything for pierced eardrums?
3: What does she say?
1: Well, I'm not the type. It sticks out a mile, apparently. One phone call and she knew all about me. She wouldn't give me the details.
3: Oh, well. Yeah, look, Leslie, I wasn't going to say this. I can't offer much to start with, and if you'd found something better...
1: What?
3: Well, come in with me.
1: What? Your security firm?
3: Right. We'll start looking for an office.
1: Mike, I've no money.
3: Not necessary. It's a risk, mine, but you'll be in on the ground floor. You can give me something better than money.
1: There isn't anything.
3: Help no end having someone to rely on.
1: Mm.
3: I mean, we know you're a fool, but at least you're consistent.
1: I don't know what to say.
3: Well, shut up. Well, now you've joined the firm, it's time we had a staff outing.
1: Yeah.
3: Fancy a drink?
2: So he ended up asking you for a job?
5: Well, he obviously didn't know it was me. I mean, imagine Leslie, the press officer, being able to hardly read a paper without moving his lips.
2: The idea. Well, I wouldn't have thought it was impossible from what you've told me about him.
5: I may have given a false impression.
2: He did do some writing.
5: Well, that was just to pass the time between lunch and getting up.
2: And if you married him, he must be quite personable.
5: Oh, Leslie could charm the town planners out of the trees.
2: And quite intelligent?
5: In his way. I mean, he's got the most ingenious excuses for being an idiot.
2: He's beginning to sound like the ideal press officer.
5: I suppose I just hadn't thought about it.
2: And he knows the firm already. And you don't want him to leave.
5: This is starting to make horrible sense. Well, I suppose I better have a word while he's driving me home.
2: Yes, perhaps it is a good idea.
1: I hope I'm driving cautiously enough for you, madam.
5: Yes, of course, Leslie. How's your job hunting?
1: I've had the odd approach.
5: You always did.
1: But I've decided not to take a job.
5: Oh, look, don't let one rejection get you down.
1: Rejection?
5: Oh, I know about the press officer thing, Leslie. That was me.
1: Oh, I see. You set that up nicely, didn't you?
5: Oh, don't be silly. How could I? It was a coincidence.
1: But you didn't miss the chance to humiliate me.
5: Oh, I'm sorry, darling. It took me by surprise, that's all. But now I've got it over and I might be prepared to consider you for the job.
1: You might be prepared to consider me? Well, I'd like to say, darling, now you've shown your faith in me, now you've had the decency to reconsider and been big enough to change your mind and offer me a job, you can stuff it.
5: Now, Leslie, don't be hasty.
1: You see, I'm going into partnership with Mike. I prefer that to being an employee.
5: Oh. Well, when are you thinking of leaving?
1: Soon. We started looking for premises yesterday.
5: Ah. So I'll have to start looking for a press officer again.
1: And a chauffeur. Perhaps you'll find one who likes being overtaken by old ladies on bicycles.
3: Yes. Yes, of course, I'd like to, General. But there's this problem.
1: Mike, I tried another estate agent. Sorry.
3: Yes, of course, sir. It's what I always wanted. I see. Well, I don't know what to say. Yeah, all right, I'll shut up. Yes, I'll ring you tomorrow, General. Goodbye.
1: Mike, I've got it. Perfect place. There's even somewhere for the Alsatians to, Well, there's a tree.
3: That was General Manders.
1: And Mike, it's convenient for London, but 5 miles from the nearest McDonald's. Perfect. Crazy rent.
3: Leslie.
1: Open plan office, split level fire escape. Come on, get your coat.
3: Hang on, old son.
1: Well, I'll help you find the pawn ticket. Back up, old chap. We're in business.
3: The army want me to stay on, Leslie. They've offered me the anti-terrorist unit.
1: Hmm?
3: Amanda's put me up for it before, and then they scrapped the idea. It was partly the reason I left, as a matter of fact. Well, now it's on again.
1: I see.
3: But, I mean, say the word, Leslie. I'll tell them what to do with it. I mean, our arrangement stands if you want it.
1: Well, what do you want?
3: Well, we've got a team now, you and me, and, well, I believe we could make a go of it.
1: Oh, shut up.
3: Hmm?
1: Well, you don't want to spend the rest of your life sending dogs round shopping precincts. You're a soldier. Go on, say you accept.
3: Well, I'd like to, Leslie, be honest, but what about you?
1: Do you really think I want to run a security firm? I only came in to stop you ruining yourself.
3: Ah, well, I feel easier then.
1: Sure.
3: But I don't like to think of you stuck with chauffeuring your ex-wife.
1: No problem. She offered me a top job. Press officer. I turned it down because of our little scheme. Now, if you'll excuse me, I'll go round and accept.
5: Well, I'll be sorry to see you go, Emma.
2: Any more applicants for your press officer job?
5: I offered it to Leslie, but he turned me down. So your friend's ringing me tomorrow with a short list.
2: Ah, I've thought of someone you can add.
5: Oh, good, I'll make a note. Who is it?
2: Me, M.E.
5: What?
2: If your offer's still open.
5: Definitely. But, you know, I can't match what you get in the States.
2: Right, but money isn't everything. And I can't go on much longer without London fog and tea breaks.
5: Oh, that's wonderful, Emma. You've got the job. Hmm? Let's crack a bottle of champagne.
2: Well, I'll have to settle things over there, of course. Give a month's notice.
5: Fine, start in 6 weeks. Oh. Now, who is that? Would you open a bottle, love? There's one in the fridge.
1: Oh. Evening, madam.
5: Leslie.
1: I want to apologize for my attitude the other day.
5: No need. I was a bit off, too.
1: Yeah, and also, I've come round to ask...
5: Emma, this is Leslie. Pour him a glass, too. Leslie, this is Emma Gray.
1: Hello.
5: Emma's my new press officer.
1: Oh.
5: Cheers. Now, what was it you came to ask?
1: I came to ask, when you want the car in the morning, madam. And what time's Hawaii 5-0?
6: Leslie Phillips and Jill Bennett starred in Drop Me Here, Darling. Also featured were Norma Ronald, Edward Judd and Eve Koch. The program was written by Andrew Palmer and produced by Edward Taylor.

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0: Good. Good, that wasn't easy, Vince.
1: Yes, I don't recall having a sheep in chambers for a conference before. Not since we stopped getting work from those solicitors outside Swansea. Have you, secured everything, sir?
2: I think so. Are you absolutely sure Mr. Fuller Carp isn't coming into chambers this morning?
1: Absolutely. He rang in first thing to say he was driving his wife back to the barracks. I believe she's applied to go full-time with the Territorials now, sir.
2: I hope I laid enough newspaper. They're very excitable animals, sheep.
1: The ones from Swansea always seem worried. If you don't mind me asking, sir, why exactly are you doing all this?
2: I don't know. They seem so helpless and pathetic. I think it's really good that Ruth's doing all this animal welfare legal work. She's an incredibly caring person, even with people.
1: Well, I'm against any cruelty to creatures, sir. The thought brings tears to your eyes. That's why I've always been anti-vasectomy.
0: Bloody little Hitler.
1: Sir.
2: John, what are you doing here? I mean, not that you're not entitled. You're not entitled. You're entitled. But we were expecting you later after you
3: drifted. Yes, well, Joy decided to run the last 6 miles. I had to turn back. One thing I've learned in 25 years of marriage, you don't argue with a woman who carries a sidearm.
2: No, of course. Listen, we haven't had a good chat for ages, John. Why don't we forget work for a morning and go out for a quiet stroll and a talk in Lincoln's Inn Fields?
3: You're kind, Hilary, but no thanks. It was a tense weekend, but with Joy working on this plan to invade Hertfordshire. Peace and seclusion in my room.
1: But you could discuss that quickie divorce case you're both doing this afternoon whilst you're out walking.
3: Well, that piece of rubbish will be in and out of the High Court in 2 minutes. Why is it that some people find divorce so easy? No, I'll be in my room if anything of note arises.
2: Bob! Yes, what about the barber? Weren't you saying a while ago that you wanted to have your hair sheared? Cut?
1: Hair cut?
2: Bar council meeting, yes, the bar council meeting.
3: You've never been to a bar council meeting in your life, Hilary.
2: No, but everyone was talking about it. I mean, word soon got out that you were planning a trip to a bar mitzvah.
3: Are you all right, Hilary? I mean, you've been a bit nervous since you started sharing a room with that woman. As a barrister, you've really got to keep a tight control on the seepage of nerves. One doesn't like to comment, but there's a bit of a whiff of it around chambers this morning. What was that? There's something in my room.
2: John, let me put a hypothetical question to you. How upset would you be if, for entirely humane motives, it had been necessary for me, on behalf of another member of Chambers, to tether a sheep to your desk?
3: A sheep? Oh, my God. This is all down to that damn woman.
2: Right, okay. You wouldn't simply accept it without comment.
4: Can you keep it down a bit, please? I'm advising in conference. Oh, hello, John.
3: Hello? Hello? There's a beast in my room. Look what it's doing with my wig.
2: Well, it's attracted to the animal hair. That'll almost certainly wash off.
4: I'm sorry, John, but we had to have Barbar in. The solicitors think he might be the subject of an animal cruelty case.
3: Well, tell them he is now.
2: Look, it's not down to Ruth, John. It's my fault. I said I'd look after Barbar. Let me get him out. Come by.
3: You're ruining these chambers with the type of work you're bringing in, Ruth. Do you know that? I mean, we're really going to catch the Lord Chancellor's eye with one lawyer and his dog here, aren't we?
4: Well, forgive me, but I thought as a barrister I was obliged by the cab rank rule to put aside any personal prejudices and serve any client who needed my help.
3: Good God.
4: You're frightening it.
2: That's worse than it looks. An open window, a couple of Airwick double-strength sticks, and you won't notice he's been here.
3: You may be happy turning up at court smelling like Rolf Harris. On your head be it. One more incident, just one more, and I'm going to take steps to remove you from these chambers. Now get rid of this thing, or everyone goes home with lamb chops.
2: Ruth, you're back.
4: Yeah, were there any phone calls?
2: No, I don't think so. Anyone in particular?
4: No, no one special.
2: I was worried about you. Well, I wondered where you got to.
4: I went out to test my new economic policy. It's called spending your way out of a depression. How can he talk to me like that, Hill?
2: John was upset.
4: I'll get that. Ruth Quirk.
5: Ruth, it's Rob. Are you alone?
4: Hillary, do you mind?
2: No, of course not. You go ahead.
4: Can you leave? It's someone special.
2: Oh, insensitive. Sorry.
4: Rob, hi. Just getting rid of my roommate. She's gone now. We're alone.
5: It's on. We're going for it. And this time we're going to get it right.
4: Rob, that's great.
5: Yeah, I've been thinking it through and I'm ready for it, finally.
4: Oh, this is just incredible.
5: I've never felt so strongly. We can't allow the bastards to hunt innocent foxes.
4: Oh.
5: I can't talk for long. They're tapping eco-warrior lines all the time. We're developing our own rapid response communication system, owl hoots and clucking, but it's difficult to leave messages. I need to know, are you with us for the next direct action?
4: Yeah, of course, but I thought we could meet up maybe for a meal and talk about it. You like Greek vegetarian? It's like normal Greek food but without the cruelty.
5: It's too dangerous. A vegetarian restaurant is exactly the kind of place they'll be looking for a bloke like me. You'll receive written details in the normal way. Check your windowsill and give him some stale breadcrumbs when he flies in.
4: Rob?
2: Sorry, I forgot to take my brief for this divorce case I'm doing with John this afternoon. I didn't mean to interrupt.
4: Have you heard of lamb, Hillary?
2: Yes, it's delicious.
4: No, lamb, lawyers against meat. We're a group of like-minded legal people committed to fighting animal exploitation under the existing law.
2: Oh, right. I meant lamb substitute. You know, that delicious corn stuff. It sounds brilliant. Can any lawyer who's against meat join?
4: Well, it's not exactly a political move for a public school barrister.
2: Oh, come on. If I was an archetypal career barrister, would I have got involved with the sheep? Not that I'm poo-pooing bar-bar. No, no.
4: You were great. And I am going to replace that boog thing.
2: Bougainvillea plumatis. Look, Ruth, you probably don't realise, but I tend to have quite a lot of weekends free. And every evening, too, actually. Lamb must need support, and as a boy, I kept injured beetles. Why don't I join?
4: Well, all right, but it isn't a party. You think it's going to be like that, but it just isn't. And that's right. I mean, that's exactly how it should be. Lamb needs really committed people.
2: I'm just saying we've got to try and be understanding of Ruth at the moment.
3: Understanding? I can't do a thing with that wig. It's been dry cleaned 3 times. I don't know. We've really been getting some awful cases lately. I must speak to Vince.
2: Yeah, that didn't take very long, did it?
3: 30 years of marriage dissolved in 2 minutes. Some people are so extraordinarily fortunate.
6: Over there, Mr. Farnham!
2: Isn't that Paul Farnham leaving court?
3: Yes, I believe it is. Look at all those cameras.
2: He must have just finished that big libel case. You know, soap star caught sucking boyfriend's toe in Robin Reliant. She said he'd had a painful corn and that she was merely loosening his sock with her teeth.
3: Oh, yes. The oral socks case.
2: They say Farnham got $500,000 on the brief.
3: Yeah, one star rises, another plummets. We were called to the bar at around the same time, you know. Now he's a QC and the darling of every high court judge on the bench. And I'm head of a chambers full of sheep.
2: Yes, but think of the cost of all that notoriety. It's probably obliterated his home life.
3: Yeah, one jammy piece of luck after another. Come on, Hillary, it never hurts to get your face on the box.
6: Afford to count your money, Mr. Farnham.
3: Oh, that's a bit strong. What's wrong with substantial remuneration?
6: I wouldn't be seen dead doing a legal aid case for a working man, would you, Mr. M?
3: I'm going to do something about this, Hillary.
2: John, be careful.
3: You, give me that microphone.
6: Who the hell are you, then?
3: My name is John Fuller Carp, and I will not allow your vicious attack upon the barrister's profession and one of its finest exponents to go unchallenged.
6: Yeah, you're all just fat cats in search of the right clients.
7: They're the rich ones.
3: That is not only untrue, it is also not true. As a barrister, I am, like a taxicab, available to all who hail me. The bar prides itself on the equality of the cab rank rule. The lord and the lavatory cleaner can avail themselves of my services, and though I may not wish to shake hands with the latter, I would be bound to accept work on his behalf. What is this fragile vessel set sail upon an ocean of injustice that we cherish, ex debito justiciae, as of right, and call...
6: Yeah, cheers, I think we got our soundbite.
3: Justice.
8: Right. Definitely no need to go on.
6: Stop.
3: Yes, right, well, perhaps that was indeed a convenient and appropriate moment to pause. Well, Hillary, I think I got the point home, even to that rabble. Do you think Farnham heard any of it?
2: I don't think so, he seemed to leave very quickly.
3: Yes, they don't like to be outshone, the big QCs. Morning, Vince.
9: Good morning and congratulations, sir.
3: Congratulations? Why? Has Mrs. Quirk decided to pursue what remains of her legal career in the Southern Hemisphere?
9: No, sir. I meant your television appearances. Didn't you see last night's news?
3: No. Had an early night. Thought I'd take advantage of Joy's posting.
9: You made the 6 and 9 o'clock. Your defence of the cab rank rule was broadcast in full. And you've made most of the nationals this morning. Even the Sun.
10: I don't read it as a rule, but someone left it on the train.
3: Toe-job, blow-job case throws up honourable lawyer. Well, that's encouraging, but you can't tell anything from that rag. Let me see the Times. Toe-job, blow-job case establishes honourable lawyer. Discerning.
9: It's been like BT headquarters here this morning. I've had the BBC, chairman of the bar...
3: Well, fat Anthony de Vere, the man who's built his career on so much arse-kissing he could claim chapped lips as an industrial injury. What exactly did he want, Viz?
9: He didn't say, sir, but you'll be able to ask him yourself. He's coming out to see you in 20 minutes.
3: The chairman of the bar coming here?
9: He was very insistent, and under the circumstances, I didn't really think I could say no.
3: No, no, you did the right thing. Well, whatever he wants, he won't get it for nothing.
9: Which room would you like to see him in, sir? Mrs. Quirk's working in hers.
3: What? She's here? Oh, no, no, no, can't you get rid of her? I mean, send her to court or something.
9: Well, surely she'll be all right in her room.
3: Do you know what kind of a man Anthony de Vere is? He's a dishonest git. But he's a dishonest git produced by 500 years of good breeding. For the first time ever, I've got him just where I want him, and her vowel sounds simply present too big a risk.
9: There's no court appearance in the diary for her today.
3: Do I have to spell it out, Vince? If I become a QC, my brief fees will go through the roof, and your 10% will go with them.
9: Criminal damage, Ilford. I've got relatives in the area. Shouldn't be a problem.
3: Good man. And when she's gone, move all her briefs into my room. Got to look busy.
9: Mr. Anthony de Vere, sir.
7: Thank you, Vincent.
11: John, it's been an age. You've been far too anonymous, tucked away in this tiny set of chambers. For the last few years, I thought you'd left practice. How are you?
3: Oh, wade under, Anthony. The media don't seem to leave you alone for 2 minutes at a time.
11: Yes, it's extraordinary which members of the bar they pick up on these days.
3: Incredible, isn't it? I suppose they find a bit of honesty so unusual, they probably report it out of shock.
11: Honesty, yes. I saw your defense of the cab rank rule on television last night. You seem to have caught the public imagination.
3: Chairman, I simply couldn't let the press imply that the ethical cornerstone of the profession was a sham.
11: Yes, of course. We all know it's a sham. No one with any sort of private practice does legal aid work. The important thing is that the public don't know that.
3: You don't get asked to do a lot of television work yourself, do you, Anthony?
11: But the bar must address public concern rigorously before it fearlessly continues to act in its own best interest.
3: There needs to be a dialogue and a resolution, certainly.
11: The bar needs people who are prepared to put its best arguments forward in public.
3: Well, naturally, I'd like to do everything within my power to be a means through which the profession and yourself gain the public approval you so richly deserve, yet at times find so difficult to win.
11: All right, Fuller Carp, what do you want?
3: Please, Anthony, I want nothing for myself. If, however, you were to feel that the profession as a whole might benefit from my application for silk becoming required reading by the determining High Court judges...
11: All right, all right. I'm having some people down to hunt at my place at Winswell next weekend. Half a High Court bench are invited. If they can put a face to you, your application's rubber-stamped. It helps if you fagged for any of them, of course.
3: What a kind invitation, Anthony. I love the country.
11: Yes, I thought I could smell a touch of it as I came into this room. I warn you, I shall expect to be pleasantly surprised by the spontaneous support you voice for the current leadership of the profession.
3: Well, I think I can guarantee precisely the kind of ringing chance endorsement you require.
11: And please, John, it is a big event. Don't do anything stupid.
3: You're the host, Anthony. I shall leave that to you. Anthony de Vere, QC, nil. John Fuller Carp, soon to be QC, one.
12: Ruth, you're back. John's on the telly. Apparently, Vince has managed to buy us a TV from a friend of his who owns a market store.
4: I'm not really interested, Hill. I've just been sent on some wild goose chase by Vince. He tells me I've got to cover an urgent criminal damage trial in Ilford. When I get to court, it turns out that the defendant is Vince's nephew and that he hasn't even committed an offence, but he can't stop offering to put a brick through a window of my choice. Did anyone ring for me while I was out?
12: No.
4: Not that I'm expecting anyone. I just thought maybe one of the lamb people.
12: No, I don't think so.
4: You haven't seen any pigeons flying low outside the window, have you?
12: No.
4: Oh, right. What am I playing at, Hill? I've got a conference in that animal activist trespass case in half an hour. It's getting huge. I told the solicitors that we need another barrister.
12: Really? You see, that's exactly the kind of case I'd like to start doing. You know, with this lamb thing, you've really got me thinking. It would be great to work on a case together.
4: Oh, it's a nice idea, Hill, but this case is really important. I told the clients that we needed someone senior, you know, with a heavy public profile. Sorry.
12: Well, if there's anything I can do, help with research, mucking out, you know.
9: Four Court Buildings. Yeah, I'm just expecting him back from this morning with Richard and Judy. No, no, it's nothing to do with the shoplifting charge. He's their guest. Yes, indeed. As soon as he gets back. Silly cow. Ring and diamond.
12: Hello, sir. How'd it go?
7: Extremely well. Nice couple. I think we'll get the divorce work in due course, though. Ah, there's nothing like television exposure, Vince. De Vere must be green. Tell me, have any other programmes asked me to appear?
9: Oh, it's getting silly, sir. I've had news editors, current affairs. I'll try anything. I had some joker called Clive Anderson. Actually tried to say he was a barrister. Turns out he's just some chat show host.
7: Really? What did he say?
9: He was talking so fast, kept interrupting me. I couldn't really tell. Oh, and there's a set of papers coming for that conference. I did try and mention it to you earlier, but you were practising your smile. The clients are here now. You're going to have time to read the papers?
7: Come on, Vincent, you know better than that. I never read the papers before a conference.
9: Yeah, why is that, sir? Don't you have to read the documents to know all the facts?
7: I begin every conference in precisely the same way, Vincent. I ask the client to tell me the whole story in their own words. Saves me preparation time, makes them feel important, and allows me to add 2 chargeable hours to the fee.
9: You've got junior counsel on the case, sir. As a matter of fact...
7: Vince, please, I'll be fine. I've got far more important things to think about. Do you know I'm on Newsroom Southeast this evening?
4: John, you can't go in there.
7: You, look, just get out of the way, will you?
4: But I've booked the conference room.
7: Well, there's obviously been a mix-up. You can go and shout at Vince about it, but as head of chambers, I'm taking the room.
4: You can't do that. I'm waiting for a senior counsel to arrive. You'll be humiliating me in front of the clients.
7: Oh, dear, what an unavoidable shame. Come on, I've got a junior counsel in there waiting for me, not to mention the clients, Mr. and Mrs.
4: Porteous. Oh, my God, the solicitors haven't briefed you, have they?
9: Oh, you haven't gone in yet, sir. I tried to tell you that Miss Quirk was the junior on the case.
4: And why wasn't I told? I thought we were getting someone high profile.
7: I am high profile. Do you watch Newsroom Southeast?
4: But it can't be you. You have read the papers, haven't you?
7: What? How dare you impugn my professional integrity?
4: Sorry, I didn't think you'd subscribe to it this year.
7: It's slanderous, as if I'd ever go into a conference without having prepared meticulously.
9: Isn't slander when the comment is unjustified?
7: Thank you, Vincent.
4: What are you proposing to do?
7: I'll tell you what I'm proposing to do. I'm proposing to run a conference. There are 2 worried people in that room with a genuine legal problem. You'll do well to remember that. I think I'm professional enough to help them. Are you?
13: Mr. and Mrs. Porteous, John Fuller Cobb, delighted to meet you. And, of course, you've already had the unfathomable pleasure of meeting my colleague Ruth Quirk.
14: Oh, he's even more distinguished looking in real life than on television, Simon. Your wife's a lucky woman.
13: Yes, all that live ammunition and she's still going strong. I have, of course, read the papers with enormous care, but somewhat unusually. I'd like to begin, if I may, by asking you to tell me in your own words each and every detail of this legal dispute of yours. Try, if you can, to imagine that I know almost nothing.
14: When you said that under the cab rank rule, barristers were available to all, I knew immediately that you weren't just talking about humankind.
13: Did you?
14: We knew you meant all of God's creatures. Simon and I have always loved animals.
13: Indeed. Shall we get on?
15: That's why we left dentistry. To found our sanctuary. Oh, it's a great comfort to know that we're among friends. When I walked into this room, I could feel it. There's something tangible in the air.
13: Yes, we've been trying to get rid of that.
15: Mr. Fuller Carp, when we think about what the huntsmen do to those poor defenceless foxes, it makes us want to carry out extensive root canal work on all the lot of them.
4: Please, don't upset yourself, Mr. Porteous. Would you like a drink of water?
14: Don't, Simon. He just swirls it round and spits it out.
4: Well, comfort yourself with the knowledge that Mr. Fuller Carp could not be more totally committed to this case.
13: Yes, that is indeed true. I'm so deeply in favour of your case that, alas, and indeed, with the utmost regret, I am constrained to refuse the brief.
4: What?
13: Dear lady, please allow me to explain. The point is this, and it is indeed a point that has to be made, but also should be made, and I will make it. Like you and your good husband, I am an animal lover.
4: I don't believe this.
13: I cannot abide animal cruelty of any type. My feelings about this case are simply too personal, too intense. I fear that I couldn't represent you without compromising my professional independence.
4: This is outrageous. What about the cab rank rule?
13: If a barrister's professional independence is compromised, he must withdraw.
4: This is ridiculous. You don't even like animals.
13: If I appeared cold towards that sheep, it was simply a self-protection mechanism. I couldn't allow myself to get too involved.
14: There's a grandeur of gesture in Mr. Fuller Carp's sentiments.
13: I knew you, of all people, would understand my torment. I'm sure that another more objective counsel can be found.
14: Of course.
13: And after all, you still have Ruth. As they say, a bird in the hand is cruelly incarcerated. Ruth, please show Mr. and Mrs. Porteous out.
15: Thank you.
14: Thank you.
7: God, you're good.
9: Shall I come in now, sir?
7: Just a minute. Enter. Well, what do you think?
9: I honestly think it could be coming from the drain, sir.
7: Not that, Vincent. Me.
9: Oh, very smart, sir. Harvey Smith.
7: Now, all I need to do is find a shop that sells riding crops.
9: Oh, no problem, sir. I know a little place in Soho. And if you need a pair of them... And if you need a pair of them long leather boots, it's the kind of place I could do a tie-up deal.
11: Oh, there you are, John. Extraordinary pair of riding boots.
7: Morning, Anthony.
11: I'm sure I've missed them, but, you know, I don't think I've heard any chance comments reflecting upon the inspirational lead given by the Bar Council and its chairman in your crusade to uphold the profession's principles.
7: Yes, I have this feeling that as soon as I'm placed next to an influential judge, I'll find some difficulty in stifling my spontaneous praise for the moral lead you've given. I've been standing here half an hour by myself. Just get on with the introductions, will you?
16: Ruth!
17: Rob? Oh, it's you, Hilary.
16: Well, that's impressive. How could you tell it was me with everyone wearing balaclavas?
17: Just instinct, plus the fact that you're the only person wearing his the wrong way round.
16: I thought it was uncommonly dark for mid-morning.
12: You look wonderful, though. Those eye holes, they really set off your eyes.
17: Thanks, Hill. Rob likes it when I wear this. He's really lovely about security clothing.
12: I've been looking at the route the hunt take. I thought that if you and I started laying a false scent at the first hedgerow, that'd be...
17: Listen, Hill, nice idea, but I'm going to be pretty much working with Rob, coordinating the whole operation. It's all been arranged in advance.
12: Ruth, you're behind.
17: Behind what?
12: No, someone's sort of sniffing you.
17: Ruth? Rob? Hiya! Didn't recognise you, love.
18: Hey, that's the idea. Great outfit, isn't it? I'm going to infiltrate the hounds.
17: Oh, right, but I thought we were going to be coordinating things together from the camp.
18: It's too risky. They'll be looking for me there. I need to be able to blend into a crowd. I'm lucky. I can do that with dogs. Why don't you lay the false scent at the first hedgerow?
12: I was just suggesting that.
17: Hilary, guy I work vaguely with Chambers and...
18: Yeah, I've got a bound. I need to give the orders.
17: Well, am I going to see you later? Tonight? A meal?
18: It's difficult. Time, you know.
17: I could take you for a walk.
18: Listen, everybody, the hunt sets off in 10 minutes, so we've got to move fast.
12: Right.
18: Anita, Simon, you'll be cutting down the branches to block the path at the brook.
19: Right.
18: All groups should have video cameras. Let's catch them at it. Free the fur!
19: Free the fur!
17: Sorry I didn't introduce you, Hilary. It's just, you know, it was a bit difficult.
12: No. He seemed pretty busy, Ruth. Why don't we go down to the first hedgerow?
17: Nice idea, Hilary, but Rob did specifically ask me to do that, didn't he?
7: That really is a huge beast you're riding, Judge.
16: Yes, thank you, Fullercup. She's a big beauty.
7: Tell me, do you always have quite that many hands between your thighs, Judge?
20: Good God, Woody, what's that lunatic doing at the hedgerow?
11: You want to impress the High Court bench, Fullercup? Here's your chance. Get rid of that idiot!
7: Yes, my lord. Please permit me to deal with this intrusion. You there, lad. Don't try and sidle off. Do you realize the consequences of these unlawful acts?
20: Go away, you silly girl.
7: Forgive me, young man. I had no idea you were a lawyer.
17: It's no skin off my nose, but you'll be in mega trouble if you take this any further.
7: Not merely a lawyer, my lord, but apparently a prosecutor. Shall we unmask our mystery trespasser?
17: John, let go. You're making a huge mistake.
7: No, no, sir. It is you who make the mistake of trespassing upon this land and interfering with our lawful sport. To which acts you add the impertinence of calling me by my first name.
20: Look, there's more of them.
7: There, my lords. Chairman, the criminal.
17: Ruth?
16: What deception. The man's a woman.
20: Do you know this woman?
7: No, not really.
17: I told you not to do it, John. Let go of me. We work together.
16: This girl is your secretary.
17: I'm a member of his chambers. Let go of me, John.
20: A member of your chambers?
7: Shut up. No. We've never met before. This woman is clearly reacting hysterically to a citizen's arrest.
20: You're not fit to kiss her wellies. Leave her alone. Oh! I'm sorry. How dare you attack this woman? John! That's amazing. What are you doing here? Sorry about, I thought I saw Ruth being manhandled and got, well, a bit cross.
11: Look, I'm losing the plot, Fullercup. Do you know this assailant as well?
12: Oh, yes. Incredible, isn't it? We're all at the same set of chambers. We're barristers, you see. Now, let me explain. It's lawyers who go to court.
20: Oh, really? Who's this? Your clerk?
17: Oh, Mr.
14: Buttercup. Oh, your nose is bleeding.
13: Thank you, Mrs. Porteous. Please don't say anything else.
14: Whatever you say, Mr. Fullercarp. Oh, I couldn't go against the wishes of the barrister who declined to represent me because he was an animal lover.
13: Chairman, despite what I concede is apparently unfavourable evidence, may I
19: well,
13: say...
19: Well, this is rich. My lords, it would appear that the barrister who publicly defended the bar's cab rank rule has been caught in, as it were, flagrante breach of it.
21: And to think that I was happily going to kill with the man.
19: Hunt, my lords, follow me. We'll take the high ground to bypass this groupelier.
21: Hello.
19: This
21: way, lords.
22: You stupid, stupid, misguided cow. Do you have any idea what you've just ruined?
23: John, that's a bit...
22: Shut up! I'm coming to you in a minute. I was on the verge of becoming a QC!
14: Oh, you get it by killing defenseless animals now, do you?
22: No, but it always helps.
14: Look, you don't realise it, but I've actually done you a favour. Come on, everyone, let's catch them at the brook!
22: Don't you dare pursue them!
14: Quick!
22: I forbid you from leaving!
12: Ah, Ruth, the television's set up. Vince is brilliant. As soon as that other new one broke down, he phoned another friend who works in this warehouse, and apparently he was prepared to sell us his own TV for almost nothing.
17: Well, if this doesn't placate head boy, my overdraft will never forgive me. Look, I never got the chance to say anything on Sunday, but thanks for stepping in and protecting me.
12: I just saw red. I'm sorry, it was instinct.
17: It was a good instinct. Look, this is just a kind of afterthought, really, but... I was thinking of going out for a meal.
12: Oh, no, there's no need for that. But I am free at lunchtime.
17: Oh, great. I needed someone to finish these papers. I'm meeting Rob in the park in about half an hour. I'll pay you back, I promise.
24: Sir, please try and talk it through.
22: You! I cannot believe you have the gall to show yourself in these chambers. I don't know precisely how I can do it. But I'm bringing proceedings to get rid of
17: you. Oh, no, you're not. You don't want that kind of bad publicity.
22: Why not? I've had good publicity. It doesn't work.
17: Look, John, just let me explain.
22: You've ruined me. There's nothing you can do or say to save yourself.
17: It's about time, Hillary. Turn it on.
12: No, do it yourself. I'm sorry, but that's the way I feel.
17: All right.
25: Woodruff and chairman of the bar, Anthony DeVere, were caught on film setting their hounds on a defenceless fox in breach of animal cruelty laws and new EC regulations on the dimensions of jodhpurs.
26: Blimey!
25: The animal rights campaigners praised one member of the hunt, John Fuller Carp, who dismounted early on and, in a gesture widely praised, abandoned the hunt.
22: Brilliant! Ruth, don't you see... With this outcry against lawyers who hunt and me associated with animal welfare, I am as good as elevated. They'll have to promote me.
17: I think you owe me an apology.
22: I do indeed.
17: And I have a conference next week in the bar case.
22: I'm way ahead of you. I'll start laying newspaper in my room immediately. Please, be my guest.
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2: Lord, we have sinned and we are truly sorry. We ask that you forgive us for our transgressions and do not allow them to affect our financial standings and business interests.
3: What you are hearing is a secretly taped recording of part of a religious service performed by members of the Sincere Repentist Church in Battersea, South London.
2: Teach us to love others, O Lord, but also teach us to believe in ourselves, so that in all our dealings with others, we may love them, but also beat them.
3: Since the church arrived here 2 years ago from America, there has been mounting concern about its methods, its aims, and the way it exercises its apparent hold over its followers.
2: And let us not question the teachings of this, your church, for we know your punishments are fierce and often physical and will not heal easily. Amen.
4: Amen.
3: This week, Delve Special looks at the Sincere Repentist Church and talks to some of its representatives as well as a number of former members who have since become highly critical of this church and all it stands for. In particular, we shall be focusing on the church's vast wealth and asking the questions, has this organization got anything to hide and what? In 1985, Jacqueline and Kenneth Stone enrolled in the Sincere Repentist Church. 3 months ago, they left it for good. Earlier this week, I spoke to them. I asked them first what effect the church had had on their lives.
5: Devastating.
6: In what ways?
5: Well, they took our house, our car, our furniture, our clothes. All our personal possessions.
7: Yes, they made us shave our heads.
5: Yes, that's right. Yes.
7: Listen, Ken's hasn't grown back properly. Have you noticed? Well, it's come back in stupid little clumps.
5: Well, I don't think they're stupid.
6: Yes, I had noticed the clumps. What reason did they give you for why they had to take all of your possessions like that?
5: Well, they said it was important to destroy the trappings of our previous worthless existence.
7: Can't you? I don't think they did destroy them.
6: Why did you say that?
5: Because she thinks she saw a priest wearing one of my suits.
7: But I'm sure he was. It was Ken's brown one and had exactly the same stain on the trousers, so it must have been
6: it. Yes. What if you could turn to what it was like being a member of this church?
5: Well, at first it was very nice. People were very welcoming and friendly, and they stroked you.
6: They stroked you?
7: Oh, yes, they did a lot of stroking. In the first few weeks we were there, they stroked us more or less continuously. People were doing it in shifts. That's very nice, but it made sleeping difficult, obviously.
6: Well, quite. But as time went on, you became increasingly disaffected with the church, didn't you? For what reason?
5: It was when winter came, really. It became very cold, what with only being allowed to wear a towel and everything.
6: You just wore a towel?
5: Yes. It was quite a small one, too.
3: John Palmer, a former Repentist priest, now lives in hiding for fear of reprisal attacks from his former colleagues. He agreed to speak to us on the condition that we would guarantee his whereabouts would not be discoverable. For this reason, we deemed it necessary to drown out the background noises picked up by the tape recording of the interview with a BBC sound effects record.
8: The Sincere Repentist Church is an extremely aggressive organisation.
6: Mm-hmm.
8: It's very distrustful of outsiders and even its own followers.
6: Yes.
8: For the first 6 weeks of training as a priest, you spend your entire time tied by a rope to three other people.
6: Lord.
8: During that time, you're told never to speak to anyone who's not a member of the church, and if they speak to you, to pretend you're Portuguese.
6: What? Why Portuguese?
8: Well, because very few people can speak Portuguese. In fact, even the Portuguese can't speak it very well.
6: Yes, well, what sort of training do you get to be a priest?
8: Well, a lot of practical stuff. You're shown how to shave people's heads, where to stroke them, that sort of thing. Most of the rest of the time is taken up learning

0: was shown how to shave people's heads, where to stroke them, that sort of thing. Most of the rest of the time was taken up learning the martial arts.
1: The martial arts? Why?
0: Well, because, according to Repentist belief, the devil can do karate.
1: See.
0: So you have to learn it too. Which is quite dangerous when you're tied to three other people. Yeah, they've lost a few priests that way.
1: Tell me about the recruitment. How does the church make its converts?
0: The crucial thing is that the church never ever approaches anyone directly. It always operates through a series of front organisations.
1: Such as?
0: Car maintenance services, plumbing, mail order garden equipment, you know, that sort of thing.
2: Jacqueline and Kenneth Stone have had direct experience of the mail order gardening equipment approach. Here's Kenneth Stone.
3: We answered an advertisement in the local paper for gardening tools. Mm. It was a telescopic hoe, I think, wasn't it?
4: Yes.
3: It sounded quite useful.
1: Yes.
3: So I sent off for it, and it
4: never arrived.
3: Mm-hmm. Instead, this priest came to the door and told me the real problem was not the weeds in my garden, it was the weeds in my soul, and I should attend a seminar they were running in the district. Well, first I wasn't keen, but he said I had nothing to lose, and even if I didn't like the first 2 hours, the last 30 minutes was going to be devoted to gardening tips. Mm-hmm. So either way, it wouldn't be a complete waste of an evening. So we went, didn't we?
4: Yes. More's the pity.
1: You regret it now?
4: Oh, totally.
3: Yeah, and the gardening tips weren't much use either, because they were all about fruit trees.
2: Mail order gardening is not the only recruitment technique. According to John Palmer, they also exploit dentistry.
0: Dentistry is a good way in. They know that people want better teeth, so they exploit that wand.
1: I see.
0: And it's very difficult, when your mouth is full of dental appliances, to stop someone stroking you, even if you wanted to.
2: Acting on John Palmer's tip-off, we went to see a certain Mr. Vincent Boyes, a dentist based in central London.
5: Well, I've just reached the top of the flight of stairs and I'm about to open the door to the reception. Here goes.
6: Good morning.
5: Good morning, yes, I'm now in the reception and I can see the door over there.
6: Do you want to see someone?
5: That's the receptionist who's talking to you there. I'm walking towards the dentist's door now.
6: I can't hear you, your mum.
5: Yes, it's all right, thank you, yes.
6: Yeah, wait, you just can't go in.
5: Well, I'm not a patient, I'm from the BBC.
6: Well, it's booked anyway, let's stop.
5: And now in the dentist's surgery, I can see Mr. Boyes there.
7: Who are you?
5: I'm David Lander from BBC Radio's Delve programme and I'm recording an interview with you now.
7: You can't, I'm with a patient.
5: Yes, I'd like to speak to that patient. Excuse me, sir, was this man trying to convert you to the sincere Repentist Church? Yes, you don't have to answer, just nod your head. Was he stroking you in any way?
7: Of course I'm a dentist.
5: You're a dentist. Are you also a member of the Repentist Church, Mr. Boyes? No. Then why is your head shaved?
7: Well, for reasons of dental hygiene.
5: Well, most dentists don't find it necessary to shave their heads, do they, Mr. Boyes?
7: No, well, that's probably why there's so much tooth decay in the country. Now, look, please, I must ask you to leave.
5: Where did you get that suit you're wearing, Mr. Boyes?
7: Why?
5: It's really no use stroking me, you know, Mr. Boyes. I'm from the BBC.
7: Come on,
5: now, how do you account for that stain on your trousers?
7: Yeah, Dad, please leave. Please
5: let go of my ear with those pliers. Mr. Boyes, don't squirt me with mouthwash. Dad, let go of my ear. I'm now, in fact, being forcibly ejected from Mr. Boyes' surgery. This won't do you any good, you know, Mr. Boyes. This won't do you any good at all. Mr. Boyes, there are still many questions I should like to ask you. Would you, Mr. Boyes, would you please stop converting your patient and open the door, Mr. Boyes?
6: Perhaps I can make an appointment for you sometime next week.
2: Soon afterwards, I left Mr. Boyes' surgery. The following day, a brick was hurled through a window of the BBC into the Morning Story office next door to ours. The message attached read, "Atheists lose their teeth." It was not signed. Over the years, one Repentist activity in particular has come in for considerable criticism. This is their so-called Assertion into Action Training, or AIAT. According to Repentist teaching, a course of AIAT enables a Repentist to perform extremely complicated skills with little or no formal training. For Julian Knowles of Birmingham, the course prompted him, after barely 10 minutes of professional tuition, to attempt to speed ski down the Matterhorn. With his relative's permission, I visited him in the intensive care unit of St. Luke's Hospital, Erdington. I asked him first how he was feeling.
8: Well, disappointed, obviously.
2: What exactly went wrong?
8: I don't know. I don't think I could have been assertive enough. I've let the church down.
2: Are you in very bad pain?
8: No. I'm in no pain whatsoever. I feel superbly fit and I'm being kept in here against my will. I demand to be discharged.
2: Well, would you like me to call a nurse?
8: Yes, call a nurse. Tell her to bring my towel.

0: I'm going home.
1: Excuse me, nurse.
2: Yes?
1: Mr. Knowles here says he would like his towel. He wants to go home.
2: Stupid.
1: Yes. Well, the nurse doesn't seem to think you're quite ready to go home yet, Mr. Knowles.
0: I'm as fit as you are. I demand to be discharged.
1: I understand that you've also demanded the doctor should remove the 23 metal plates that are holding your legs together.
0: My legs do not need to be held together. I insist that the metal must be removed.
1: Well, even though, in the words of your own doctor, that if it were removed, you would become little more than a nasty mess on the floor.
0: Crack.
1: Julian, don't you have the slightest doubt about the Repentist teachings?
0: None.
1: Even though it was responsible for your accident?
0: I did not have an accident.
1: Are you saying that you actually meant to cartwheel down the Matterhorn?
0: I admit the cartwheeling bit was unfortunate. I put it down entirely to the 10 minutes I wasted with the ski instructor.
1: You feel that 10 minutes could have been better spent, do you?
0: Yes.
1: How?
0: I could have spent it being struck.
3: Jacqueline and Kenneth Stone again.
4: When you join the Repentist, you're taught very early on that you have to start looking at things in a completely different light.
3: Mm.
4: You have to try and cut yourself off from the outside world as much as possible, which is why the new recruits are sent to live in the sanctuary.
1: The sanctuary?
4: Yes.
5: Yeah, well, it's called the sanctuary. In actual fact, I think it used to be a furniture lorry, you know.
4: Yeah.
1: And how many of you lived in this furniture lorry?
5: 27 recruits, weren't there?
4: Yes, and Jeremiah.
5: You can't count Jeremiah.
4: Well, he was there most of the time,
1: dear. Who was Jeremiah?
5: He was our cardinal. He didn't live with us. He only visited us from time to time to teach us things and supervise the punishments and have sex with the women.
1: He visited you and had sex with the women in the furniture lorry?
5: Yes.
4: No, if it was raining, yes. Otherwise, we did it outside.
1: Why did you have sex with him?
4: Oh, Jeremiah told us it was necessary for him to show us the non-sinful way of doing it.
1: Well, couldn't he have just explained it to you?
4: Well, he said he could, but it was a lot easier if he demonstrated it.
1: And how do you feel about this, Kenneth?
5: Well, I wasn't too happy about it, but the cardinal told us that we weren't to think of it as merely a physical act. It was an important religious ceremony.
1: Yes, well, what about you, Jacqueline? What did you yourself feel about it?
4: Actually, I didn't mind it, really. I've always had a bit of a weakness for the ceremonial side of religion, haven't I, dear?
5: Yes.
4: Do you know what I mean?
1: Yes, I rather think I do. Wasn't there any time at all during this period when you doubted the rightness of what was happening to you?
4: Well, not really,
5: No, you see, it's fairly difficult to look at your life objectively when you're sharing that furniture lorry with 26 other people.
4: Jeremiah?
5: Jacqueline's.
4: He was there on most days, you know, Kenny.
5: I don't see why you can't just forget about him.
3: Another aspect of the church which has attracted a large amount of criticism is its wealth and what it does with it. Former Repentist priest John Palmer again.
6: 2 years ago, the US government calculated that the church owed over $1 billion in back taxes of various kinds. The church's founder, Joshua Fratt, tried to appeal on the grounds that an angel had appeared unto him and had told him not to pay taxes. But the US government wouldn't wear it, so Fratt and his followers fled the country.
1: I see.
6: Now most of the church is here in Britain. Since they arrived, they've got involved in various enterprises. They've even put money into a film called Brother George.
1: Well, what made them decide to invest in a British film?
6: Well, Fred had always wanted fame and glory. He didn't know British films can't get you them.
1: Tell me about this film, Brother George.
6: Basically, it's an exploitation movie about a teenage kid trying to get laid. It's got all the usual stuff in it. Peeping into girls' shower rooms, wet T-shirts, explicit sex scenes, that kind of thing.
1: But how could a so-called church justify funding a film like that?
6: Well, in the last 5 minutes, the kid sees the error of his ways and converts to a sincere Repentist faith. It's supposed to be the film's message, but even so, it's probably one of the very few religious films that's had trouble getting an 18 certificate.
3: The star of Brother George is 19-year-old Tracy Deans. I talked to her about the film and the Sincere Repentist Church.
7: Yes, well, it was a great opportunity for me. Mm-hmm. And it was nice to do something a bit religious as well. Because I don't usually, and it's important to be versatile. I've modelled my career on Elizabeth Taylor, you see.
1: Because you admire her?
7: Oh, yes, I do, very much. And I'm the reincarnation of her as well, you see.
1: You believe yourself to be the reincarnation of Elizabeth Taylor?
7: Oh, yes, very strongly. I have a tremendous sense of her spirit within me. Uh-huh. I suppose that's a bit difficult for you to understand, though.
3: Well, it is a bit, yes. Of course, Elizabeth Taylor is still alive, isn't she?
7: Is she?
3: Oh, very much so, yes.
7: That's nice. I hope one day I can meet her.
3: Yes, but the point is that you can't actually be the reincarnation of someone who is still alive, can you?
7: Really?
3: Not really, no.
7: Well, I wonder who it is then. It certainly feels like Elizabeth Taylor. Does she have any sisters?
3: Not that I'm aware of. Now, what do the Repentists think of your belief in reincarnation?
7: I don't know, really. I mean, they never seem to be listening to me.
3: They just ignore you?
7: No, they looked at me a lot, but they just never seem to be listening to me.
3: That's very odd. Tell me about the film, this Brother George. What's it like working on a film like that?
7: Oh, it was a real scream. You know, I really enjoyed it. It was just great fun from start to finish.
3: But you didn't get on with the film's backer, did you, Joshua Fratt?
7: Oh, yeah. We had a great time. Me and Joshua, we had a real rapport, him and me.
3: Yes, but isn't it true that he seemed to take pleasure in frequently reducing you to hysterics by screaming obscenities at you?
7: Well, yes, but that was important for me, you know, for my development as an actress. It taught me a lot about myself.
3: What sort of things did it teach you, I wonder?
7: Well, things like, if someone screams obscenities at me in front of lots of people, I tend to get hysterical. But now I know that, I can probably use it in my work.
3: Now, despite some of the longest sex scenes ever shown in the film, so far Brother George has been a complete failure at the box office. Why do you think that is?
7: Yes, that's funny, isn't it?
3: Very odd.
7: I think probably I should have done a song in it. I know the others think so.
3: As a matter of fact, the others do not think so. But what did the sincere Repentist Church think they were going to get out of funding a film like Brother George? The leader of the church and its founder, the self-styled parapope Joshua Sidwell Fratt, has been touring Britain on what he calls a doubter-router mission. I put this and other questions to him in an interview he granted me at his British headquarters, Frindlesham Hall Farm, an impressive estate in rural Berkshire.
2: We must use every avenue, Mr. Lander, every avenue, put over the message of our church.
3: So you would say that this film conveys the message of your church, would you?
2: Last 5 minutes does, yes. That is the beauty of our church's message. It is simple enough, direct enough, to come over loud and clear in 5 minutes.
3: Yes, but what about the 97 minutes of sexual titillation that precedes it? Well, what's the reason for that?
2: Unfortunately, people will not come to see a film that only lasts 5 minutes.
3: Well, let's talk about your church's message then, shall we? What exactly is it?
2: Our message is repentance. With sincere repentance, all things become possible.
3: Yes, of course, you have at times employed remarkably violent means to get that message across, haven't you? Means such as intimidation, deception, harassment.
2: We have made mistakes in the past. We sincerely repent them.
3: Yes, but you're still doing these things.
2: Who is?
3: You are.
2: I'm not. I'm here talking to you.
3: Yes, very well, but you intend to go on doing them straight after this interview, don't you?
2: Probably. I don't like sinning. But if I didn't do it, I wouldn't be able to keep repenting. And a man's got to repent, David, for the sake of his soul.
3: Yet, why is it necessary for your followers to give all their money to you?
2: Not to me, David. To the church. I have no money. I'm no wealthier than anyone else in the church.
3: Well, perhaps you could tell us then why, for example, the ordinary members of the church wear nothing but towels, whilst you and the priests walk about wearing suits.
2: Simply because we shoulder the burden of the administrative work, we need somewhere to keep the pans.
3: Well, let's talk then about your relationship with God. I understand you claim to have played golf with him.
2: Oh, yeah, many times. Yeah, he's a very good loser.
3: And you have frequent conversations with him?
2: That is correct, yes.
3: What sort of things would he say to you in one of these conversations?
2: Well, Dave, he doesn't say much. Mostly he wants to listen to me.
3: Uh-huh.
2: And he wants to keep me talking for hours. But I have to break off, you know, because I got lots of other things to do.
3: What is the Church of England's position on the sincere Repentist Church? I asked their spokesman on ecumenical affairs, the Right Reverend David Crowther.
8: We have a variety of positions, some for, some against.
3: Yes, but I know that many people are looking to you and the Church to give a clear lead on this. Wouldn't it be much better if you would come out unequivocally on one side or the other, for or against the Repentist Church?
8: Well, certainly some of us think that, yes. Others aren't so sure.
3: Surely, though, you must, for example, deplore their frequent use of violence.
8: Oh, yes, we always deplore the use of violence. That we can agree on, most of us.
3: And since violence permeates almost everything that the Repentists do, surely that means you must deplore the Repentist Church as a whole, doesn't it?
8: Well, it's not quite as simple as that, is it?
3: Isn't it?
8: Well, it might be, I suppose, but then again, what if it isn't? It's wrong to jump to conclusions on things like this.
3: Yes, but doesn't your lack of a coherent attitude towards an organisation as extreme as the Sincere Repentance Church merely serve to confirm the view that the Church of England is unable to decide on anything?
8: Ah, yes, now, we discussed that.
3: And what was your conclusion?
8: That there were arguments for and against.
3: Events may not wait for the Church of England to make up its mind. Earlier this week, we received an anonymous tip-off that the Church's founder and leader, Joshua Sidwell Fratt, was indulging in what the caller termed unorthodox activities in the back of a Ford Sierra. We decided to act on this information and trailed him one evening. This is what happened.
1: Well, we've been following him for about an hour now, during which time he's called round at a house and collected a young woman and driven here to a narrow road, which is sort of bordering onto Clapham Common here in South London. They've been stationary for about 15 minutes, so I think I'll go and see if they'll grant me an interview.
3: Here goes.
1: Right. Stepping out of the car now. Now, I'm approaching their car. It's a Ford Sierra, not taxed, I notice. Windows are a little steamed up. Let's see if they'll talk to us. Hello? Hello? I'm David Lander from BBC's Dell programme. I'm recording an interview with you now.
9: You get lost!
10: Did you hear about this?
9: No, of course I did.
3: What exactly are you and this woman doing exactly?
9: I'm converting her.
3: Is it necessary to convert her in the nude, would you say?
10: What's all this about?
3: Madam, have you been performing sexual intercourse?
9: No, of course she hasn't. Silence, Jezebel!
3: I have reason to believe that you are under the age of consent.
10: I'll be 16 in January.
9: Demons! I'm being attacked by demons!
3: It is in fact illegal for you to have sex before then.
10: Yes, but it's too cold in January.
9: You get the hand, servant of the Dark One!
3: Mr. Fratt.
9: Grant me the strength to defeat this unholy creature!
3: Mr. Fratt, are you aware that it's an offence to-
9: Mr. Fratt! Mr. Fratt, you've made my nose bleed! Please stop punching me, Mr. Fratt!
11: I repent for that. And that.
9: But Mr. Fratt!
11: I repent! Now you get out of my way!
9: Mr. Fratt, come back! It is illegal to run around naked on Clapham Common! Mr. Fratt, come back! There are still several questions that I would like to ask you, Mr. Fratt! Mr. Fratt!
3: I followed Mr. Joshua Fratt as far as I could, but lost him in a clump of trees. Since then, his whereabouts have remained a mystery to both us and the police, who are also anxious to interview him. However, following the incident, I was able to speak to his lieutenant and now acting head of the British organisation, dentist Vincent Boyes. I asked him first where Joshua Fratt is hiding.
12: He's not, in fact, hiding. The person you refer to no longer exists.
3: Are you saying he's dead?
12: No, he's been born again. He's repented his past life and undergone a personality transformation. He's now an entirely new person.
3: So the rumours about him undergoing plastic surgery are true, then, are they?
12: Oh, I can neither confirm nor deny that which I have no knowledge of.
3: Is he aware that his transformation into another person is not recognised by British law and that he's still wanted for a sexual offence?
12: Our leader has committed no offence.
3: Well, you accept that he was having sex with the girl?
12: He was showing her the non-sinful method, yes.
3: And since she was under 16...
12: The girl was not under 16.
3: Well, she told me she'd be 16 in January.
12: Not according to the Repentist calendar.
3: Ah, so you have your own calendar, do you? Since when?
12: It has recently been revealed to our leader in a dream.
3: I see.
12: The Repentist calendar contains 10 months in contrast to your own ungodly 12. According to our calendar, the girl is 18 3/4.
3: Yes, perhaps so, but that's still another argument that British law will not recognise.
12: Our leader is not afraid of British law. He will deal with it when the time comes.
3: So we can rest assured that he intends to come forward and face the judges at some later date?
12: Certainly.
3: Any idea when?
12: Yes, but if I told you, you wouldn't understand it. It's not in your calendar.
3: Until such time as then, there we must leave the Sincere Repentist Church. Let's end this week with Jacqueline and Kenneth Stone. Do they ever think they'll be able to put their experiences in the church behind them?
13: Oh, no.
5: No.
13: Do you know, these days, songs of praise even brings me out in a rush.
5: That's right. It's revolting when it happens.
13: Yes, well, all right, your hair's not getting any better. Another clump fell out yesterday. It looks terrible.
5: Well, there's nothing I can do about it, is there?
13: No. I suppose not.
3: Yes. Can we turn to the money situation? How's that?
5: Well, it's a little bit depressing, you know, not having any.
3: I wonder if you'd mind not stroking me.
13: I'm sorry. Old habits die hard.
3: Yeah. Right.
14: Delve Special was presented by David Lander with the assistance of Stephen Fry. Studio production was by Brenda Blethyn, Phil Nice and Jack Claff, with dramatic reconstructions by Felicity Montague, Harry Enfield and Robert Bathurst. Delve Special was researched by Tony Sarche and the editor was Paul Mayhew Archer.
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16: Any Bloke by Gary Brown, starring Jim Sweeney, Caroline Quentin and Shirley Stelfox. Episode 1, Demand and Supply.

0: Arms up to the shoulders and down. Then bend the knees. Good heavens, man. Smooth movements, I said. Tai Chi should be fluid and controlled. You look like a body-popping stick insect. I want sinuous fibre, not scrubbed celery.
1: Yes, sir.
2: He's got old Gerald again.
3: Is this Tai Chi, or are we building a railway across Burma?
0: Put your weight here, like this. Stop shaking, lad. Well, I suppose it's virgin muscle. Oh, I can't bear to watch anymore. I've seen more muscular development on a ganglion. Very good, Lisa. Gossamer. Sheer gossamer.
1: He's all right, isn't he? Once you get to know him.
2: He's a pussycat. His bark is much worse than his bite.
4: Oh, you can tell you teach English, Liam. Your mixed metaphors are thrilling.
0: No, fatty. Too heavy on the feet. You're shaking the floor. If this was San Francisco, we'd all be running for cover. And what the hell are you wearing, lad?
5: Black lycra leggings.
0: Well, don't go too near a steamroller, because in that gear you look like blistering tar.
3: Why do you put up with this? This is supposed to be relaxing.
0: What did you say, pal?
3: Well, first, could you move back a bit? You're steaming up my glasses. Thank you. Well, it would help if you could give us all the names of the movements to create an image in our minds. I mean, isn't Tai Chi supposed to be based on the movements of animals? What's happened to embrace tiger and return to mountain, or white crane spreads wings, or golden cockerel stands on one leg?
0: Are you some sort of hippie?
3: No, but I did think that Tai Chi was supposed to be meditation in action.
0: It's a martial art, pal.
3: Look, I'm not alone in this, am I? Oh, now come on, in the coffee bar you're all complaining about how mechanical and aggressive the teaching was. Weren't you?
1: Well, don't look at me, Phil. I wasn't in the coffee bar. I brought my own flask.
6: And I've paid for the full term.
0: Does anyone else share the views of this bolshy beatnik?
1: Nope.
3: Oh, great. Your right little nest of Jacobins over the Jaffa cakes, and now you've deserted me. Stab hippie in back and return to bully.
4: Oh, thanks for backing me up in there, Liam. I'll know not to knock on your door next Crystal Nacht.
2: You get so wound up about things.
4: Yeah, well, that session didn't exactly help. Came here for a bit of physical relaxation, hand over the sphincter that could crack walnuts.
6: Yeah, but it's handy at Christmas.
5: So that's where you are.
6: Quick hide, it's the halitosis kid.
1: Right, lads, whose shout is it?
6: This is real life, Gerald, not the Queen's Vic. Anyway, I'm not staying. I'm off to the ball.
4: The Teeny Bopper's pub? What is it, karaoke nursery rhyme night?
1: He must be knocking off a sixth former again.
6: Say that again, dog Brett, and I'll have you.
1: Get your paws off me, Navi!
3: Hey, pack it in.
1: Oh, thank you very much. You've ripped my new jacket.
6: Oh, I see you've still got that account at Millet's.
1: Liam Murray, you're a pathetic middle-aged Don Juan. And one day, all that excess testosterone is going to get you into serious trouble.
6: Go spot a train.
1: Don't worry, I will. And don't you ever, ever, ever ask to borrow my felt tips again.
4: Ever thought of becoming a social worker?
6: He loves it, really.
4: Is he right? Have your brains moved back down to your underpants again?
6: Martha would kill me after the last time. Now I'm just meeting somebody who lives nearby. It's the local. All right.
4: All right, I believe you. That's your pipe before you go?
6: No, thanks. I've got to go or I'll be late.
4: Finished the paper round already, has she?
6: Yeah, see ya. Oh, and if I don't catch you tomorrow, good luck with the interview.
4: Oh, I'll need it.
6: Well, look, you'll walk it. Look, just be yourself and act naturally. Talent always wins through.
4: Yeah, you don't really believe that, do you?
6: Nah. Give it a couple of minutes and then start begging. See ya.
4: Bye.
7: Excuse me, but don't I know you?
4: I don't think so.
7: You're Phil Stevens, aren't you?
4: Yes. I'm sorry, I don't think
7: Gavin Simmons? No, you probably don't remember me. I was in the year below you at university.
4: Gavin Simmons! Oh, yes, I remember you. You were that hideously rich kid that nobody else could stand.
7: Do you mind if I join you?
4: Of course not. Oh, you know, I hardly recognised you. You've really broadened out. Well, either that or your head shrunk.
7: Same old Phil. Mm. You always took great pleasure in winding me up. So, what are you doing with yourself? Still writing?
4: Oh, yes, still writing. But I couldn't give up the day job.
7: Oh, yeah, what's that?
4: Well, sort of a cross between a children's entertainer and a prison warder.
3: I'm a supply teacher.
7: Teacher?
3: Yeah, just call me Phil Five, so you know who's got a fat, you know? What about you? What have you been up to? Not that I'm interested. Oh, and if you're successful, please keep it brief and try not to patronise me.
7: Well, I'm in women's fashion. I took over Dad's company. Cut vertical production, slung some liquid assets, found a large supply gap, plugged it with a new line, increased profit margins, and now we're a market leader.
3: Ooh, I bet you're a real wow at parties.
7: Don't mind me, I just can't switch off. Ruins my social life. I mean, at this very moment, I'm analysing what's in your shorts.
3: Oh, are you trying to tell me something?
7: Yes, it's a polycotton mix, and you shouldn't wash them in high temperatures. See? I'm a workaholic.
3: Oh, you're a sad case. Look, why don't you come back to our hovel for a drink? Well, Sarah used to be in the rag trade, so she'll quite enjoy being bored by you.
7: You and Sarah still together?
3: Oh, yeah, our Mickey, Monaga Mouse and Donald Dad all rolled in the worm.
7: You're a father.
3: Yes, ring Cleveland Social Services, I say. We've got a four-year-old called Sophie. So, what do you say? You going to be my pal?
7: I'll let you play with my Spirograph. Well, how could I refuse?
8: When Adam delved and Eve span, who then did the bloody ironing? Once I had a dream where I ironed all the wrinkles off W.H. Auden's face. Then I did Harold Macmillan, and finally Ina Sharpe. Soon I was ironing the wrinkles off everything. I woke up when I finished the pen irons.
9: Mummy?
8: Hey, madam, you should be asleep.
9: Is Daddy back yet?
8: No, not yet. He's probably gone to the bar for a drink.
9: I want a drink too. I'm thirsty.
8: What's the little word?
9: Coke.
8: It's please, cheeky. Anyway, you can't have Coke. It's not good for you.
9: Oh, you always say that. You never let me have what I want. It's not fair.
8: So form a union. If you're thirsty, you'll drink water. Sophie, come away from the iron. Good girl. Remember what I told you about ironing?
9: Daddy should do it as well.
8: No, what I meant was, don't go too near the iron in case it falls on top of you. You don't want a flat top like MC Hammer, do you? That's enough water now. Otherwise your sprinkler will be on all night. Go on, back to bed.
9: Give me something nice to dream about, Mummy.
8: Oh, okay. A wide sandy beach, waves lapping softly, and a hot, hot sun.
9: You've made me thirsty again.
8: Bed.
9: Good night.
8: Good night. Right. That is it. I am fed up of ironing. I'm chucking all of these clothes out and buying shell suits. Then we can commune with the shoppers down at Quicksave.
10: Hello, darling. Your hunter-gatherer is home.
8: Oh, that's good, because your elk has been burnt and thrown into the midden.
3: Oh, thought I told you I was going for some fermented berry juice afterwards. But you'll never guess who I brought home with me.
8: Not Salmon Rushdie again.
3: Ooh, close. No, Gavin. Gavin Simmons. You remember Gavin from college?
8: Oh, hi, Gavin. It's been a long time.
7: It certainly has. But you haven't changed a bit, Sarah. As lovely as ever.
3: Oh, where'd you get your lines from? Coffee ads? Mind you, that stuff always seems to go down well with the birds. Girls. Women. Drink anyone?
8: New man to Neanderthal. It's amazing what half a pint can do. Find a space, Gavin, and sit down before a shirt grabs it.
7: Oh, sorry, puss.
8: I said find a space, not squash the cat.
3: Remind me to widen the cat flap. Beer, Gavin.
7: Thanks.
3: How about you, darling?
8: No, thanks. I never drink and iron.
7: Is that ironing?
8: No. It's a textile sculpture I've been doing of the Manhattan skyline.
7: Do you put creases in jeans, Sarah? Because my cleaning lady never
3: Gavin,
7: does.
3: Gavin, I'm warning you, please don't talk ironing.
8: I iron once a month.
3: And the rest of the time, we vigorously fold.
7: So how long have you two been married?
8: Oh, we're not married. I'm on an employment training scheme. I'll soon be a fully qualified drudge.
3: As you can see, we're still the same wacky couple.
8: Oh, yes, we're wacky, all right. Sometimes we stay up past 10 and watch Newsnight.
3: Plus ça change, Gavin. When you become parents, your social diary is contained in the radio and TV time.
7: Well, I've got great memories of you two. You were the bohemian couple. What, with Sarah's pet snake and your punk Sputnik haircut?
3: Oh, I don't go for haircuts anymore. Just take a shower.
7: How did you get those sharp points? A gel?
3: No. Bostick. Oh, no wonder I'm going bald.
8: You're not going bald. It's just friction burns from lying down too much.
11: Well, lying down is a hobby of mine. You know, it's cheap, open to anyone, doesn't make a mess of the carpet.
7: I wish I had time for a hobby. Tonight was the first time for ages I've been able to play squash.
8: What do you do?
7: I'm in women's clothing.
11: I thought you didn't have time for a hobby.
8: Shush, Phil. The grown-ups are talking. I used to work in the fashion business. I was a designer.
7: Phil said you were.
8: I still do some drawing to keep my hand in for when I go back to work.
11: When the baby's older.
8: Well, she's hardly a baby now. Gavin, would you like to see my portfolio? I wouldn't mind your professional opinion.
7: Well...
8: It's upstairs, in the study. Come on, Gavin, I'll show you. Where are you going? You've seen it.
3: If you think I'm going to sit here while my wife goes upstairs with another man and shows him her etchings, you've got another thing coming.
8: Your breath stinks.
7: It's been great.
11: I know it has.
7: Seeing you two nutcases again has been a real tonic.
11: Synatogenic.
7: You must come over to my place sometime.
12: Oh, look, Gav, we know it's our place. Docklands isn't for the likes of us. No, no, you just sent us a signed photograph and a doggy bag. We won't know the difference.
8: Take no notice, Gavin. We'd love to come. Is that yours?
7: Yes.
8: Smart car.
11: Golf GTI.
7: It's my one indulgence.
11: You do know what GTI stands for, don't you?
7: Got two incomes?
11: No. Great turd inside.
7: And you do know what your 2CV stands for?
11: What?
7: Two cold vegetarians. Anyway, nice seeing you. And, thanks for letting me see your portfolio, Sarah.
8: My pleasure.
7: Bye.
8: Bye.
11: Nerd.
8: You're only jealous because he's rich, successful, and...
11: And what? You were going to say handsome, weren't you?
8: Well, I wasn't. I was going to say charming. In an old-fashioned sort of way.
11: Charming? He's got about as much charm and charisma as a 1950s lettuce.
8: Oh, quick, we'd better phone in Securic, or Philip's got some festering green bags of jealousy to deposit.
11: Well, how am I supposed to feel when my wife goes all girly, girly, bouncy, bouncy round some other bloke?
8: Don't be pathetic. If I want to go back to work sometime, he's a good contact.
11: Would you want to go back to work?
8: Maybe. Well, I don't know. Sophie's not a baby anymore. I'm getting stir-crazy. And your salary ain't exactly a fortune.
11: Well, what do you mean? We don't have a bad standard of living.
8: For Albanians.
11: Well, who'd look after Sophie?
8: Other people manage. Anyway, we'll cross that bridge if and when we come to it. I'm just keeping my options open.
11: Well, we'd be a lot better off if I got that permanent post.
8: If.
11: Oh, thanks very much for the vote of confidence. Really buoys me up for tomorrow.
8: Anyway, I'm going to bed. You look up.
11: I'll be right up, sweetheart, just as soon as I've found my latex druid's robe.
8: No, Phil, not tonight. I'm really tired.
11: Oh, go on. There's an hour in the month. We always do it when there's an hour in the month. I'll be your friend forever. I'll hoover up tomorrow. I'll do the ironing. I'll mow the lawn. I'll convert the attic. I'll resolve Northern Ireland. Oh, please!
8: Eat your cereal up, sweetheart.
9: Why? I hate it.
8: Because it's good for you and it makes your poos come out easier.
9: Better than your fingers.
8: What?
11: Right, I'm off now.
8: We'll talk about your toilet habits later, young lady. Wow. Look at the hunk and the new whistle. What's wrong with your old suit?
11: Well, it was either new suit from a sale or old suit Alexi sale. I have grown a bit recently. Now then, before I go, I want two lucky kisses from my favourite girl.
8: Good luck. We'll be thinking of you.
11: Thanks. And now a kissy from Missy.
9: Have you had a shave, Daddy?
11: What?
8: You know she doesn't like being scratched by your bristles.
11: I bet Bob Geldof doesn't have this trouble with Fifi Trixabelle. Yes, I've had a shave.
9: Then I'll give you a special kiss.
11: Oh, yes, please.
9: It's a French kiss.
11: What? Have you been playing with that Damien again?
8: She means on both cheeks.
11: Right. Merci, Mademoiselle Sophie. See you tonight. Fingers crossed.
8: Right then, I'd better get on with the ironing. Why don't you get your crayons and draw me a nice picture?
9: No, I want to play with my little pink horses.
8: Oh, it'll be ballet shoes and a pink fluffy tutu next. I don't know where she gets it from. Hello, hello. Yes, I do.
9: Grandma!
13: Hello, darling. Look what Grandma's got you, a lovely little pink pony.
9: Wow, thanks, Grandma.
8: Mother, I do wish you'd stop buying her those ghastly things. We've got enough of them to start a gymkhana, or better still, a French butcher's shop.
13: Who jangled your jewellery this morning? What's this, a clear out for a jumble sale?
8: It's my ironing, Mum.
13: He makes you iron? The bully. You do realise you're burning those clothes? That's steam, Mother. It's a steam iron. Whatever will they think of next?
8: If you're staying, Mum, take your animal skins off.
13: Do you like the suit? I got it in Lascivious Leathers. It cost an arm and a leg.
8: Literally.
13: I don't know how you can bear to have a dead animal on top of you.
8: Oh, I'm used to it, sweetheart. I've lived with your father for 30 years. Anyway, where's Thingy today? I miss him.
13: He's at work, and his name's Phil. You've only known him 12 years.
8: And you're still living like hippies. I don't know how you can bear to live in such an old house.
13: It's Victorian.
8: Well, I'm sorry I couldn't live in it. You never know who might have died here.
13: Thanks, Mum.
8: I don't like to criticise,
13: but...
8: But it doesn't feel like a home. You live on wooden planks, like Noah.
13: It's a polished floor.
8: With holes in it?
13: It's distressed.
8: So help it. And what about your furniture? It's all second hand.
13: It's antique.
8: I told you to go for quality and buy repro. Let's face it, sweetheart, you haven't got much taste. There isn't a single piece of onyx or crystal in the house. And everything you seem to buy is pine. You've probably done more harm to Norway than acid rain.
13: Look, Mum, let's not get into this, because my idea of taste doesn't quite stretch to a reproduction Louis XIV suite with the polythene still on.
8: Well, your father likes lying on the couch with the polythene on. He says it reminds him of his mother's womb.
13: Oh, Mum. Where is Daddy, anyway? Since his retirement, you never seem to go out together.
8: He can't keep up with me, sweetheart. He blames it on my royal jelly capsules. Do you know, that stuff makes me feel 10 years younger. The only trouble is, whenever I see a bee, I get all maternal. It's a joke.
13: I know it is, but I don't feel like laughing at the moment.
8: Oh, darling, it's Thingy, isn't it?
13: Oh, it's not Phil's fault. I chose to give up work and look after Soph's, but now I feel I want to get out and live my own life for a change.
8: I know, darling. We women are just slaves. I gave up a very promising career so that your father could carry on with his work.
13: What? As an Avon lady? Hello? Oh, hello. Gavin? Really? Well, that's very kind.
8: Gavin? Who's Gavin?
13: Excuse me. Mother, why bust a blood vessel? Go upstairs and listen in on the extension. Sorry about that, Gavin. You were saying?
6: Like the threads, Bill. All right for this afternoon, then?
3: Oh, fingers crossed.
6: Well, at least the head knows and despises you.
3: Yeah, I've heard he chucked some real googlies at interviews.
14: So why did you become a teacher, Mr. Stevens?
7: I've always felt I've had a natural aptitude for ticking.
6: Very good.
15: All right, then. Who's got my mug?
3: Oh, someone's been nicking poor old Gerald's mug again.
6: Yeah, me.
15: There seems to be some sort of twisted vendetta against me and my mugs. But just in case someone has filched it without knowing it's mine, I shall endeavour to describe it. It is a pastel blue, and it has the name of Jerry in large gold letters inscribed upon it.
6: But that's Jerry with a J. I thought your name was Jerry with a G. Not Lisa with an S. Good, Lisa with an S. Good, not...
15: And how would you know, Murray?
6: I've just seen it hanging around.
15: You've got it, haven't you? Come on, give it back, you pure old delinquent. Come on.
6: I was only playing. I like you, really.
15: Well, the feeling is not reciprocal. Come on, give it to me. Give it to me.
6: What do you say?
3: Oh, give it back, Liam.
7: Thanks very much. You just spilled coffee down my new jacket.
15: Well, it wasn't my fault, Philip. If he hadn't swiped it, this would never have happened. Goodbye.
6: If they were making Gone with the Wind again, Vivian Leigh wouldn't stand a chance. I can't go to the interview with a big coffee stain down my suit.
3: Don't panic.
6: Here, let's swap jackets.
3: It doesn't go with the trousers.
6: Yes, it does.
3: Oh, what? Grey trousers with a red and blue tartan? Where'd you get your dress sense from? BBC test card?
8: Well, who was that?
13: That was Gavin.
8: Oh, you Jezebel. Getting calls from strange men in the day.
13: Gavin's an old friend.
8: Aren't they all? I thought this sort of stuff only went on in wimpy estates, not inner city slums.
13: Don't be silly, Mum.
8: What's the matter?
13: He's offered me a job as a designer. With a telephone figure salary to start almost immediately.
8: A telephone figure salary? And what does Phil earn?
13: A postcode.
6: Bill.
3: Yeah?
6: You're on a free now, aren't you?
3: Yes. But I've got a ton of books to mark, and I want a bit of space before the interview.
6: There's plenty of time for that. Look, can you cover my fourth form over in Hendricks Block? I've got a problem with the water pipes at home. Please?
3: Well, As long as it is your water pipes, not your pleasure pipes, Liam, because I'm not covering for another one of your extramarital activities.
13: So what's the problem? You're fed up of being at home all the time. You need the money, so take the job.
8: Yeah, but who's going to look after Sophie?
13: I'm sure you can sort that out.
8: Besides which, Phil isn't keen on me starting work yet.
13: Withdraw conjugal rights for a while. He'll soon agree to anything.
8: But how long does it take?
13: Oh, about 20 minutes. Your father's dead easy. All I have to do is talk dirty, and he caves in after 10 minutes.
8: But you said 20 minutes.
13: I made him beg for another 10.
11: All right, all right. Come on, simmer down. Now then, Macbeth was a sort of Rupert Murdoch of his day. He was ambitious, ruthless.
5: Who's Rupert Murdoch?
11: Right. Does anybody know who Rupert Murdoch is?
16: No.
11: Okay, then. What about Richard Branson?
16: Doesn't he make pickles?
11: No, almost. No, he's the man who created the Virgin Empire.
5: Yeah, he must have created most of this class, then.
16: Come on, you speak for yourself.
11: Come on.
5: Funny teacher.
13: Over there, the one in the funny jacket.
17: Hey, I want a word with you.
11: You can't just barge in here like this.
17: Oh, can't I?
11: This is a classroom.
17: And this is my fist.
11: Oh! What was that for?
17: What was that for? That was for touching my daughter, Tracy. I know you've been meeting her at the pub, you dirty old man.
11: Oh. Tracy who?
17: Tracy who? Don't come it with me. I'm not your wife, Mr. Murray.
11: Mr. Murray? I'm not Liam Murray. I'm Phil Flippin' Stevens.
16: He's right, mister. Larry Liam's left it.
17: Oh, God. I'm sorry, Mr. Flippin' Stevens.
13: Serves you right, you licentious, unprofessional piece of... Philip.
17: Yes, toe rag, it's the wrong geezer.
13: Golly.
3: Why me? I'm not a bad person. A gift of comic relief. I'll take all my empties to the bottle of pink.
15: Well, he asked where Murray was, and I told him. How was I to know that not only were you in his classroom, you're also wearing his jacket, which I had described in fine detail.
3: Oh, take me to Matron, miss. Well, it would have been quite funny if it wasn't so tragic. I should have come home, really, but being the trooper I am, I insisted on doing the interview. I was so dazed, I didn't really know where I was. I think I called the headmaster sweetheart and ended up sitting on his lap. He didn't seem to mind, though. I didn't get the job, but we're going out together next week to see a Judy Garland film, so...
8: There'll be other jobs.
11: Maybe.
8: I heard from Gavin Simmons today.
11: Yeah? What, is Filipino maid left and he wants you to cover?
8: Almost. He really liked my portfolio and he wants me to work for him as a designer. Immediately.
11: Oh. Do you want to do it?
8: Yes, I do.
11: Well then, in that case, I suppose we better look for a childminder.
8: You don't mind?
11: Oh, I don't want you staying at home if it makes you unhappy.
8: Crikey. That bang on the nose must have been hard. What a saint.
11: Don't be ridiculous. I'm always like this. Now go and find me a leper to cure.
8: How did you start childminding, Kathleen?
18: Oh, call me Kath. I started looking after a neighbour's kids.
11: Oh, when she went to work?
18: No, prison.
19: I've been looking after children for 35 years. I find it challenging and rewarding work. I have never had any children, and I never comment on the morality of a mother leaving her child with a total stranger.
8: Thanks. And, what do you feel about diet, Mrs. Granger?
19: I believe in good, wholesome English food. Shepherd's pie, steak and kidney, faggots.
8: They're all meat.
19: Hmm? Oh, yes, I suppose they are.
11: We're vegetarians.
19: Ah. Well, I'm used to dealing with faddy children. Just hold their noses and shove it down.
8: Have you got somewhere outside for the children to play, Kath?
18: Oh, yeah. I'll let them play out among the plants.
11: Oh, in the garden?
18: No, on the veranda. We're on the 14th floor.
19: I'm not in favour of children going out. There's all sorts of vile things on the ground, like phlegm and dog dirt. It's a petri dish of disease out there.
8: I see.
11: Do you discipline the children?
18: What, hit them? Depends what for. Like, for instance, I wallet Wayne the other day because he turned over to Channel 4 Racing and we was all watching Neighbours.
8: So you let them watch television all day?
18: Oh, no, not all day. In the mornings we play games.
8: Oh, good. What sort of games?
18: Video games.
19: I think a swift slapped leg will often suffice. But there are a few things that I will get the belt out for. I once gave someone a good thrashing for using the F word.
18: Thrashed the child?
19: No, the mother. The foul-mouthed hussy.
3: Do you think if we made a list of all the qualities we require, tore it up and threw it in the fire, Mary Poppins would turn up?
13: Hello, hello, we're back. Faye and Sophie, girls on the town.
3: Said Mary Poppins, not Cruella de Vil.
20: Hello, darling, you been a good girl?
9: Yes, Mummy.
13: She's been an absolute poppet. First we went to the creperie, and then we went to the toy shop.
9: And Grandma bought me a present.
20: You didn't buy her another pony, did you?
13: No. We bought a hairdressing salon kit.
20: Good.
13: That does the mane of My Little Pony.
20: Mum, you're priceless.
13: So, have you found a nanny yet?
3: You mean minder.
13: Oh, I wish you wouldn't use that term. It conjures up images of Sophie being looked after by some thug that works for Arthur Daly.
20: Well, he'd probably be better than those two we saw today.
13: No luck.
20: No luck. I've tried all the nurseries and they're all full up. Maybe I shouldn't take the job.
13: What do you mean? I don't like to interfere, but... Well, it's a great opportunity for Sarah, isn't it,
20: Phil?
3: Well, yes.
13: And she'll be earning a damn good wage. And let's face it, reserve teachers don't get much, do they?
3: Supply.
13: That's right. It's demand and supply, just like Mrs. T, God bless her, used to say. And at the moment, Sarah's the one that's in demand, isn't she?
3: Yes, she is. So what you're driving at is that I should give up work and look after Sophie.
13: Well, you're always spouting about equal rights. Maybe it's time to put it into practice.
20: And it would give you more time to get on with your writing. And it won't be forever. She's almost ready for school.
3: Okay.
13: And I'd have her for the odd off... What?
3: I said okay. I've actually been thinking about it for some time. Might be fun to spend some time with Sophie.
20: Are you sure that's what you want? Why don't you have a think about it before you make a definite decision?
3: No. I think me and Sophie are going to get along fine.
9: So will you play ponies with me?
3: Oh, yes. And football and swimming and Lego and Barbie and Cindy and Sabutio and...
13: Is this in Alaska where there's 24 hours of daylight?
20: And don't forget the cleaning and ironing and cooking. I want me dinner on table at 5:30, otherwise there'll be murder.
13: Are you sure you're doing the right thing, Sarah? I mean, what happens, God forbid, if there's an emergency?
3: I think you're forgetting I was a patrol leader. Ugh, you don't think I can do it, do you? Well, I shall prove to you that I can look after a house and child as well as any woman and get on with some writing.
20: Oh, quick. Check if he's got his underpants outside his trousers.
3: Don't need to be a Superman. Any bloke can do it.
21: In episode 1 of Any Bloke, Jim Sweeney played Phil, Caroline Quentin, Sarah, and Shirley Stelfox, Faye. Liam was played by Steve Steen, Gerald by Lloyd Peters, Gavin by Paul Clarkson, and Sophie by Nadine Ballantyne. The Tai Chi instructor and Tracy's father were played by Jim Barkley, Mrs. Granger by Julie Mears, and Kath by Rachel Atkins. Other parts were played by Una Beeson and David Holt. Any Bloke was written by Gary Brown, and produced by Anne Jobson.
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3: Thank you.
1: Thank you, everyone, and welcome to the second instalment of my selfless quest to rid the world of sin. This week, appropriately with Valentine's Day just gone, is the turn of lust. Who enjoyed Valentine's Day? That's rhetorical, nobody enjoys it. I didn't have a bad one, because I'm lucky enough to have a wife. That's not one of the jokes. I've got a proper wife. I got her fair and square. I had to be quite brave, yeah? Proposing marriage is a bit like relieving yourself on a beach. You might never have to do it in your life, but if you do, you have to get it right. If you're not in the studio, I'm showing them my ring. I mean, you can't necessarily trust the ring. You can't trust everything. Often you see someone with a football shirt with Beckham on the back. Often, not Beckham. I've been caught out so many times. Oh, there's Beckham. No, just an idiot. I'll ask you to welcome the poet Tim Key and the musician Tim Minchin, who, for the benefit of you at home, are dressed rather provocatively. I'd like to... I'd like to welcome the Tims blind date style. In other words, with applause, suggestive whooping, and a crushing sense of the emptiness of life. Ladies and gentlemen, Tim Key, Tim Minchin! I'm going to do a Scylla. It's difficult. That's how you do a Scouse accent. Just go, and then try. Can you describe to the folks at home what you've got on, Chuck? Okay. We'll pretend Scylla's from Swansea. Hello, I'm Scylla Black. What have you got on, Tim Key?
4: I'm wearing my grey suit and lipstick. Because the theme's lust, and because if we transfer to television, they're going to want some eye candy.
1: And Tim Minchin.
7: I'm wearing a pair of my mum's underpants and a hat. This theme's worked out very well for me, because it's pretty much what I always wear. So it looked a bit weird during Greed.
1: It's hard to do justice to what they look like. If you're listening via the internet, you might like to recreate the atmosphere in here by looking up some porn. There you probably already were. I know you people. By the way, as ever, you at home refers to everyone listening, not just those who are actually at home. So don't feel left out if, for example, you're a lodger or a nomad. Or if this morning your dad said, "This is not your home anymore, never come back again." And you thought, well, never mind, there's some great comedy on Radio 4 this evening.
7: I got a bit lost because in Australia I don't know who Scylla Black is and I don't know what Blind Date is.
1: Blind Date is a dating show. It's where 65% of people meet their future wife or husband. Now, it's presented by a Welsh woman called Scylla. Now, as you'll know, on this show, Chuck, we're working our way week by week through the seven deadly sins and dismantling them one by one through wit. So I'm going to ask the poet, Tim Key, to introduce this week's subject, lust.
4: Thank you. Can I have some music, please, Tim? Okay. Now lose the music. Jeff slapped his ginormous instrument.
1: We're working within a certain limit. Yeah. Is it like a musical instrument or...?
4: No, it's a sexy instrument. Like a downstairs private instrument.
1: The show goes out at 6:30. People don't really want to hear about downstairs instruments. Not until 8:30 at least.
4: But I'm a poet. and he can't censor poets.
1: Well, of course, that's not true. Look at Wordsworth's classic, Christ, the host of daffodils, those yellow bastards.
4: Okay, but how do I know what I can and can't say?
1: Well, Tim Minchin, as well as being a musician in residence, will be our sexpert. Yes, a sexpert, in case you're not familiar with it, is one of these words that have sprung up over the past year, like Googling it or Lily Allen. Any time one of us says something which cannot be broadcast, Tim will play the profanity riff. As well as his other jobs, which include announcing the lull about halfway through the show. Also, in the event that the joke is more clever than funny, Minchin will be sounding the amusing rather than hilarious alarm or Arthur. So we'll get cracking. So
4: Jeff slapped. I pressed on with my poem.
1: All I'm saying is it's inevitable because of the restrictions. There will be some pussyfooting.
7: Sorry to stop you there, Mark, but we can't actually say pussy.
1: But it's pussyfooting.
7: Yeah, but it's still got the word in it. The BBC, I've been advised, recommends catfooting, shilly-shallying.
1: I don't really like...
7: Or fisting about.
1: Well, I just have to get round it.
4: Jeff slapped his ginormous instrument down on the conveyor belt bit by the till. The cashier blushed. Jeff's palms went clammy. Jeff was now about 90% sure he'd misheard her. Carefully, he hauled himself back into his jeans and handed her his loyalty card.
1: Tim Key! I'm going to begin the discussion of lust in earnest with an example from my own life, or exemplum.
5: Exemplum, exemplum, example from one's own life, example from one's own life, exemplum. All together now. Exemplum, exemplum, example from one's own life, example from one's own life, exemplum.
1: A few weeks ago I was propositioned by a gay man in Paddington Station. Sounds quite grand. The proposition was gay sex. I'd have been more, been more interested if he said, I'm gay, but I've got a proposition. I've thought of a new way to peel an orange. Are you interested in going into business together? But, no, it was purely sexual. Now, I am married, and the marriage vows make several mentions of not doing this sort of thing, especially with men. One of them even mentions Paddington specifically. So this man, it was very late at night, and there was no one else around. He said, where are you going tonight? I said, I'm going back to Cardiff. He said, no, you're not. You're coming with me. I know, I thought, well, one of us is wrong here. I hope it's him. our agendas don't tally at all, really. And he laid his hand on my knee, right? Now, I didn't know what to do, because I hate confrontation. I kind of glanced at him as if to say, I don't think that ought to be on my knee at all. Of all the things that could be on my knee, I wish it wasn't that. it didn't work. And we sat there. Then he asked me for my name. I don't know if you ever tried to think of a fake name. Surprisingly difficult. He ended up just changing one of the names. And I said, it's Pedro. And which is, not even a lot of Spanish people are called Pedro, let alone Welshmen. I knew I'd completely messed up. I went, it's Pedro Watson. There was this unholy hybrid between my real and fake. That's awful. And he said, Watson, that's funny. My sister is married to someone called Ian Watson. As if I was going to go, oh, go on then, we probably better do it. I can't resist a coincidence like that. And we sat there for what seemed like a long time. I'm so keen just for a quiet life. There was a point where I thought, I could do it. I don't want to, but equally it would be the easiest situation. And I thought, no, come on, let's front up this situation. And in the end, I got his hand and lifted it very gently off my knee and just laid it down on the bench. And then I looked back, he just looked gutted. And I felt quite guilty. It reminded me of when I was a kid, my mum used to say, "Oh, Mark, with those big blue eyes, you'll break a few hearts." And also, she used to say, "Oh, Mark, with those big blue eyes, one day a man will try and bang you at Paddington." I never knew what she meant until that night. What? Is that the word bang? That's just a word. It's like cheese.

0: Do you mention that nice? What? Is that the word bang? That's just a word. It's like cheese.
1: The baby says it can only be used as part of an innocuous phrase like bangers and mash or gang bang.
0: I'm starting to regret appointing you as sexpert.
2: Mark, I'll apply for the position if it does become available.
0: Do you know about sex?
2: No. But I'm quite pert.
0: There we are. Funny but not hilarious. What's annoying is that people get so uptight about these words, yet we allow people to get away with deeds which are far worse. Indeed, behind the euphemisms we're all meant to use lurk any number of crimes. I was watching this TV show about animals. Trisha, I think it's called. There was this guy on from Essex. Hang on, again, the accent. I've got to get the accent. Oh! Yeah, that's it. Oh, yeah. So, this guy was saying, oh, yeah, I met this girl, took her back to my place, we was just fooling about, now she's pregnant. Perhaps you can spot the flaw in the logic. Well, if she's pregnant, that's not really fooling about. That's more impregnation, really. Fooling about is like, you finish a pint glass, you know, get it, go, oh yeah, I'm an aardvark, this is my snout, right? Hold it to your nose as if it were a snout. It's not a snout, it's a glass. That is fooling, right? Fooling about, well, Tim, give us another example of fooling about.
2: I've unhitched my mic. I'm just wandering behind Mark. And I'm just going to just tap his shoulder, his right shoulder. But I'm going to stay to his left. Tapped. Now I'm scuttling away. And so I've tapped his shoulder, but Mark thinks that some kind of foreign body who is invisible has tapped his shoulder.
0: That is fooling about. The difference is you haven't conceived a child at the end of it. Unless the tap on the shoulder thing goes really badly wrong.
2: All right, me?
0: Mitch is going to do some fooling.
1: See, what I did there is I played a wrong note, but it was actually deliberate.
0: Fooling. It's surprising how seldom people seem to understand the concept of marriage. You know, on the subject of my marriage, a lot of people said, oh, many of them were from Essex. Oh, no, I wouldn't want to get married. Mate, I want to enjoy my life. As if I deliberately thought, right, I'm enjoying my life. How can I screw it up? Let's get married. They'll do it. Part of the fault for this mentality lies with the media's craze for commodifying sex. Channel 4 shows endless repeats of Sex in the City, which make people think the single life is glamorous and someone owning 50 pairs of shoes is an urban go-getter rather than a psycho who should be locked up. Even the BBC continues to let Hazel Irving present snooker, forcing millions of people to listen to her smouldering Scots voice saying words like balls and cushions. Being married does give you a more responsible attitude to what experts call matters of the heart and the dick. I suppose you learn to compromise. I think that the key to a good relationship is compromise. For example, my wife was determined to go on the London Eye. Now, I couldn't be bothered, really. It's expensive. You have to queue. They even search you for weapons and, you know, I mean, of all the things to try and hijack, I would think a wheel would be quite low down, really. So, I really didn't want to go on the London Eye. She really did want to. So, as a compromise, we went.
1: Lol.
0: We've come to the part of the show where we take a break from the funny stuff and just relax. Thanks for laughing, those of you who are. It's been some very nice laughs. And my favourite type of laugh is, I think it's over there, that someone's going to laugh, but they sort of go, ah. It's lovely. It's like, that's funny, but also, I'm missing it already. It's like, humour crossed with nostalgia. Now, this is, of course, the second show of this series. Just to update you on the progress of our project to make the world substantially better, I've received a number of letters of support. We've only got time for one, really. This is from the popular hostage, Terry Waite. Dear Mark, this is the popular hostage, Terry Waite. With numerous TV appearances, a couple of books, and international exposure, I'm one of the most successful hostages of all time. And it all began because I tried to make the world better.

0: wish you similar success. Cheers, Ted.
1: We've also got a couple of confessions. Remember you asked for confessions from the public who hit Mark's MySpace page to reflect and confess on their experiences of greed and gluttony. This one says, "Dear Mark, until last week I was living an idiotic materialistic life. I'm now living an idiotic life in poverty." And it's written in jam.
0: Thanks, folks. Keep them coming. Now it's almost time to go back to the non-stop merriment. Just,
2: Mark. Sorry. I've fallen in love.
0: With who?
2: The girl.
0: Which girl?
2: There's a girl in the audience, a woman, and I've fallen in love with her.
0: Where?
2: In the pink, second row. Are you going to describe her?
0: Well, yeah, we'll describe her between us. Spellbinding.
2: Blonde.
0: Blonde, probably not originally, but she is now blonde.
2: Probably intelligent.
0: A lovely face, as if to say, you may as well try it.
2: Welcoming.
0: Welcoming. Probably called something like Helen or Hannah.
3: Celia.
0: Celia, exactly.
2: I've written a little poem.
0: Again, what time are we doing?
1: We're okay, but we don't
0: how
1: have
0: long
1: a lot
0: is it,
1: of time.
0: How long is it?
1: Just really quick.
2: I am looking at her, and she is looking at me. In my mind, I'm kissing her. In her mind, God knows. Thinking about asking me to kiss her, hopefully.
0: Oh, hang on. No, Celia's got another agenda. Did you say him? You're thinking of asking... Oh, the other Tim. What
1: right.
0: Irony. Well,
1: yeah.
0: For you at home, the irony is that Tim Key fancies this girl and she fancies Tim Minchin. It's like one of those love triangles, except with no intersection between the lines.
1: All right, Mark, time.
0: The thing is, it's just not an appropriate time to trial on with a woman.
2: See, I'm just sick of the bourgeois censorship. I'm going to walk.
1: Because
2: no. if you can't stand the heat, then get out of the kitchen.
0: That's no offence to our 10% of listeners who are in the kitchen. Yes, I am talking to you. Never mind the radio. Look after the cakes, naughty. No, you can't, in the middle of a radio show, try and have a girl called Celia.
2: Okay, but on the other hand, nuts. Nuts to you. What? And you can't stand there and you can't tell me, honestly, that you've never been guilty of lust. Mark.
4: Turning point, the bit where we confront our essential hypocrisy, the bit where we confront our essential hypocrisy, the turning point, all together. Turning point, the bit where we confront our essential hypocrisy, the bit where we confront our essential hypocrisy, the turning point.
0: Yep. We've reached that point in the show where we realise that sin lurks not just in society, but in all of us, even me. There have been many examples of lawgivers and moral spokespeople committing what seem hypocritical acts. The socialist Tony Blair sending his kids to a private school, Bin Laden doing that Mooney in the mosque. And didn't get a lot of publicity. And it's true, even I, with my wife, have been known to flirt on occasion. I don't mean flirt with my wife, but with other people. We all do it. Not long ago, right, I was going to get the train, and there was a girl sitting next to me. I was having my lunch, which was a chicken and sweet corn sandwich, just like Mum used to make from Marks and Spencer's Simply Food. Which, by the way, is an excellent title. I like titles which just get the job done. I don't like clever, clever titles. Like when you go to the toilets, and instead of saying men and women, it goes Henry VIII and Anne of Cleves or something, or Bucks and Doe. I was in a pub, and the toilet said XX and XY, like chromosomes. And I didn't realize I'd have to revise for this wee. Anyway, so this woman next to me, who I didn't know, got out the exact same sandwich. Right, obviously not the same, actually, that'd be magic. Oh, it's gone! Oh, but the same brand, she wasn't a witch, but she had the same brand of sandwich. Now, my next item, I'm not boasting, but it was a three-item lunch. It was a banana, right? And after about maybe 2 minutes later, she got out. Again, a banana. So we've got two items to say. She's basically doing a cover version of my lunch, right? She's basically a tribute to me. I started doing that noise you do where you're trying to address the fact something funny has happened. So, nothing from her. I carry on. Ooh, about 20 times, nothing at all. I even went, hello, because in Wales, hello often means, that's funny, whereas often in London, hello means, hello, I'm a freak talking to you. As far as she was concerned, there was just a man waggling a banana going, hello. So the final component of this lunch was a Mars bar, right, for me. And I was thinking, if she's got a Mars bar as well, on top of everything else, we'll have to have sex, basically. I mean, three items the same, sex. It's a strange rule, but it is the rule. It seems so unlikely. The chances of her having a third item was tallied with my lunch. But I knew she had a chocolate bar of some kind. I could see the outline in her bag. Finally, she got out, you'll never guess, a double-decker. I know, it's 2007, who eats double-deckers? What's me next, a whisper gold? The sense of anti-climax was so enormous, I accidentally slipped into commentator mode, which is something I do, because I always wanted to be a sports commentator. It never turned out that way. So as a sort of compensatory measure, I often commentate just on real-life events. So my commentating mode was switched on. She pulled out this chocolate bar, and very loudly I went, oh, double-decker! Everyone in the train looked at me, then looked at her double-decker. And I can see her thinking, I no longer fancy this nougat. There's no end to the story. Well, the end to the story is, I got off at the next stop. It wasn't my stop.
1: All right, come on. Let's wrap it up, mate. We've run out of time.
0: But the point is, all of us are guilty of lust because it's an instinctive human tendency.
2: But I don't think that story is a good illustration of lust.
0: What?
2: It's more just an illustration of you being a div.
0: Maybe you had to be there. I hate that phrase. I see people say, oh, the funniest thing happened. Well, you had to be there. I wasn't there. That's why describing things was invented. You don't watch the news and the guy goes, tonight, terror in London. Well, you've got to be there.
1: All right, Mark, 1 minute.
0: It's time for the bit of the show where we have a final thought of the kind made famous by Jerry Springer, but can't go by that name for legal reasons. I don't know, when Jerry Springer dies, whether his lawyers will sue his brain for having a final thought. But I am not allowed to have a final thought, so we're going to have to think of a euphemism. So welcome to Closing Musings.
4: Closing musings, Mark's using his muse to amuse us with musings in closing and amusing closing.
1: All together.
4: Closing musings, closing musings, Mark's using his muse to amuse us with musings in closing and amusing closing.
0: Yeah. We're all seized by lust sometimes. How do we account for the exact chemical reaction that produces lust? Richard Small, a psychologist at the University of London, told us, what? I don't know. Go away, I'm asleep. Thank you, Richard. Whatever causes it, we can no more get rid of lust than we can get rid of other equally mysterious human compulsions like the urge to yawn or do sudokus. And in some ways, lust can be useful. What would life be like without any passion? It would be dull, arid. It would, as the Americans say, suck a fat one. Oh, I can't really say that. Okay, it would kiss and fumble. But it wouldn't go any further than that. So maybe the solution is if you like to embrace lust without actually sleeping with it. We can't shut lust out of life, but we can monitor it by finding a mate and being faithful. By mate, I don't mean a friend, I mean a sexual mate. Mate is a very overused word. You may have heard in the previous show I talked about how I was mugged. True story, when I got mugged, the guy actually said, I want more money, mate. Now, we weren't mates at all. We don't chat on MSN Messenger. No. Remember when I mugged you? Smiley face. LOL. But a mate in the true sense, a love mate, that is something that money can't buy, apart from at RussianBrides.com. And on that note, it's goodbye to you at home, goodbye to you online, or see you later, or however you say it. And speaking of people, there are two of them we should thank. First of all, the poet, Tim Key. And finally, with a closing song, Tim Minchin.
1: This is a song about lust, which I've called Lust. or in brackets, outstanding woman.

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1: You've been listening to Mark Watson Makes the World Substantially Better. Written and performed by Mark Watson. The music from Tim Minchin. And poetry from Tim Key. The producer was Katie Marston.
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2: Ladies and gentlemen, we present The Navy Rock by Laurie Wyman, starring John Pertwee, Leslie Phillips, and Stephen Murray. The morning after the night before is always extremely amusing to everyone who wasn't with you the night before. They weren't there, so they can't know that in order to keep the party going, it was absolutely essential for you to cheer everybody up by reciting 15 verses of Eskimo Nell. The Chief Petty Officer Pertwee this morning is very definitely the one after the night before. But apart from the usual humiliations, he has one other panic. Why was everyone so insistent he should leave the ship and go to the party last night? What was going on aboard when he was out of the way? In short, what happened that Pertwee is absolutely certain that he ought to know about?
3: There's an old mill by the stream. Where we used to sit and dream.
4: Oh, clobbering great fat roly-poly Johnson's in there, Nelly Dean.
3: How's your head, Chief?
4: Ooh, it's thick, Johnson. Ooh, it's very thick. And it's pulsating and moderate, but I'll live. I've just been working something out. I got the distinct feeling that I was sent to that party because number one wanted me out of the way. There was something going on aboard this ship last night that number one didn't want me to know about.
5: Well, if you thought that, where did you go?
4: Well, I had no choice, did I? Bags of birds and booze don't grow on trees, mate.
5: No, I'd noticed that.
4: Anyway, it won't take Pertwee long this morning to find out what was going on here last night.
6: This morning it won't matter if you do, Chief.
4: Oh, Mr. Murray, sir. Oh, with earring like yours, sir, I don't know why they bothered to equip us with radar.
6: Well, I do know who to home on, as a rule. Did you enjoy your evening?
4: Yes, sir. Thank you, sir. Did you enjoy yours?
6: Oh, I wouldn't say enjoyed it. We were pretty busy, you know.
4: Busy doing what, sir?
6: This and that.
4: This and that, yes. Where you doing this and that?
6: Here and there.
4: Was it here or there, sir, that you were doing this and that?
6: Both, really. On and off. Now and then.
5: Fascinating conversation, isn't it? We respect Mr. Murray, sir. If someone don't tell the chief what he missed last night, he'll go off pop and bang here and now.
6: Yes, you could be right. No, we just took on some special cargo, that's all.
4: Special cargo, sir?
6: Yes. It's locked in number 2 hold, so you needn't bother about it, chief. Well, carry on. You've got a lot to do.
4: Hey?
6: We sail at 0300. Glad you enjoyed your evening.
4: Oh, no, but sir...
6: And don't bother to investigate number 2 hold. Apart from the normal bolts, it's also heavily padlocked. Good morning.
4: What's so flaming funny?
5: Number 1 knows how to get you going, doesn't he?
4: Yes, he's had a lot of practice.
5: Yeah, now and then. Here and there. Over this and that.
4: Oh, yeah. Belt up, Johnson. And look, this is serious.
5: Yeah.
4: Look, if he's had that old specially padlocked, it means one of two things.
5: Yeah.
4: It's either full of a lot of ooh nasty, the Pertwee would panic about if he knew it was there.
5: Yeah.
4: Or it's full of a load of ooh lovely, Pertwee would knock off if he could get at it. The question is, Johnson, which is it?

0: Hello, Mr. Phillips. I shouldn't have thought you had time to sit around in the wardroom today.
1: Yes, well, the sun is over the yardarm, sir, so I thought I'd have my usual.
0: Oh, well, get one for me, will you?
2: Well, certainly, sir. Two lemonade shandies, please, Stuart.
0: Oh, no. I don't want your usual, thank you. Now, make mine a horse's neck.
2: You've already got a horse's neck.
0: I most certainly have not.
1: It's odd, that. I've never noticed it before. It's sort of long and stretchy.
0: It's not long and stretchy. My neck's the same as any other horse's. I mean any other neck.
1: I've upset you, haven't I?
0: Sub-Lieutenant Phillips, may I suggest that instead of discussing my imaginary anatomical imperfections, you concentrate on plotting our course for this trip?
1: Well, I've already done that, sir. Yes, dead simple.
0: Really?
1: Yes. As soon as we leave the dockyard, we turn left.
0: And what happens then?
1: You're just trying to confuse me, aren't you? I don't even know where we're going.
0: We're taking two passengers back to Tratvia, and we have to get there in time for the Tratvian Trade Festival.
1: Now you mention it, I can remember Captain Purvey saying something like that.
0: Oh, well done.
1: Thank you, sir.
0: Now, apart from transporting the two members of the Ambassador's party back to Tratvia, we also have this special cargo for the British exhibition stand at the Tratvian Trade Festival.
1: I remember him saying something about that as well, sir.
0: You're doing splendidly.
1: Yes, I am, aren't I? Yes, it was something about the British stand was to be the typical English pub, and we were to take the beer for it.
0: Exactly. Now you understand why I had to get Pertwee off the ship whilst we loaded it.
1: Rather.
0: Hello, wardroom here. Number one speaking.
3: Starboard lookout here, sir. Leading seaman, and it's high time I was petty officer Goldstein, chanted.
0: Oh. What is it now?
3: Well, I'm not quite sure, really. But there's a spraunsy-looking car approaching down the dockyard. And there's a Royal Marines band at the foot of our gangplank who looks as if they're about to blast off.
0: Oh, good gracious. Must be the British ambassador to Tratvia's party. I'll be right up.
3: Well, I would if I were you, because if my memory serves me correctly, and being Welsh, it probably does, I think it's the British ambassador himself in the car.
0: What? Yeah, I'm on my way. Oh, there you are, Chief. What's going on? Have they arrived yet?
4: I'm sure I wouldn't know, sir. Not having been told we're expecting anybody.
0: Oh, well,
4: Or what is stowed in number two hole.
0: Well, never mind that. Is the British ambassador's car in sight?
5: Just coming alongside now, sir.
4: British ambassador? British ambassador to where, sir?
0: Oh, Tratvia. But with any luck, it's not him personally, just two members of his party. We're taking them back there.
1: In case it makes any difference, sir, it is him personally. I can see him through the car window.
0: What? Sir Jeremy Crichton Buller? Quick, down the gangway. We must receive him when he gets out of his car.

0: Thank you very much, Bandmaster. I just as soon you'd played show me the way to go home, actually. Well, come on, Pettigrew, get out of the blasted car. Pettigrew?
1: Right beside you, sir. I got out the other side.
0: Well, let's get aboard this beastly boat thing, then.
1: It's a ship, sir.
0: Well, so long as the wretched thing stays afloat as far as Trafford, I don't care if it's a rubber duck.
2: Welcome aboard HMS Troutbridge, Sir Jeremy.
0: Oh, thanks very much. What name did you say?
2: HMS Troutbridge, sir.
0: I've been sorted out, haven't I? They had to fit this ship to send us back in.
2: Well, really?
0: Is Porky Bell still the commanding officer?
2: Commander Bell? Yes, sir. He's still with us.
0: Oh, come off it. Porky Bell hasn't been with anybody for years. Well, this is my first secretary, Henry Pettigrew.
2: Oh, how do you do, Mr. Pettigrew?
1: How do you do?
2: Henry Pettigrew? Now, just a minute. But weren't you at the Cheadle Hulme Academy for the Sons of Gentlemen?
1: Incredibly enough, yes, I was.
2: I thought so. Yeah, I knew we met before. You're Hot Lips Pettigrew.
3: Good heavens. Bunny Phillips.
2: Bunny?
1: Yes, we called him that because whenever he gets upset, his nose twitches like a rabbit.
2: My nose does not twitch.
1: It does, you know. It's twitching now.
2: It's not.
1: It is, you know.
2: It isn't.
1: But it's waggling.
2: My nose doesn't twitch or waggle.
4: You've been taking yogi lessons.
2: I have not.
0: Well, having worked with him, I don't have to ask why Mr. Pettigrew is called Hot Lips. Compared with him, Errol Flynn was an amateur.
1: How kind.
5: Shall I lead the way up the gangplank? Chief Petty Officer?
6: Sir?
5: VIP party coming aboard? Careful how you go, sir. If you place your feet at 45 degrees, it's a lot...
1: You're being quite the board, sir.
0: Oh, am I? Thanks very much. Now, if we could... Most kind. Now, if we could... On a round of applause.
1: Either that or a packet of bird seed.
0: Obviously he does.
5: Now, this is Chief Petty Officer Pertwee, sir, and I know exactly what he wants. He wants to know what's in number two hole.
1: In what?
2: It's where we stowed the beer for the British exhibit at the at the Trappian Trade Festival, actually.
7: Beer? Yeah. Hmm. Did you say beer, sir?
5: Yes, well, of course, that's done it.
7: I knew it! I knew I was right! I knew it! I smelt the ox through the keyhole. Permission to mount guard on number two hole throughout the voyage, sir?
5: No, Chief. The guard is going to be mounted on this voyage. It's going to be over you.
7: No, but, sir...
5: That cargo is top secret.
0: I'll tell you one thing. If I hear just one chorus of Nellie Dean during this trip, I'll have the lot of you court-martialed. That wallop is to stock up the old English public house we're building for the Trappian Trade Festival.
7: What do you mean? All that lovely beer is going to be drunk by a lot of foreigners?
5: If we can keep you out of number two hold, yes.
7: It's criminal. That's what it is, sir. It's pouring good British booze down forage and throat.
5: Hurt me.
7: It's a waste of luscious liquor, sir. Six to four that don't even know the words of Nellie Dean.
1: We also hope they don't know the words of Eskimo Nell.
7: If I could show you to your quarters now, sir...
2: No, just a minute. I still don't understand what this is all about.
4: Now, there's a novelty. Would somebody explain it to him again?
1: Well, briefly, Bunny.
2: Yes, Hot Lips?
1: I'd like to learn to ignore that.
8: As the King of Trattvia filled our aircraft up with temporary...
1: Royal office staff...
2: Pardon?
1: Royal Snog. The British ambassador and I are having to travel back to Trattvia on your ship... His Majesty engaged two more ladies than even we expected.
0: And guess who had to give up their seats on the royal plane?
1: Exactly. It was so embarrassing to walk across London Airport and be told by the stewardess, that's the lot, there's another one right behind.
0: Particularly as there wasn't.
1: Right. However, we must be back in Trappier for the trade festival somehow. The British entry is a mock-up of an English pub.
7: Yes, sir. And we're carrying the beer to stock it up.
2: Why didn't anyone tell me this before?
4: Because if we had, you'd have accidentally told Pertwee even earlier. And number two hold would have been at least 40 gallons of wallop short already.
2: How well you know me, sir.
7: Right, Johnson. Now then, this shouldn't take us long.
6: I'm not going.
7: Of course you are. Now look, we've got the cowling off the air vent to number two hole, haven't we?
6: Yeah.
7: Now, I'm not on duty again for half an hour. So you've got 25 minutes to nip down the ventilation shaft into the hole and bring Pertwee back a gallon or two of wallop.
6: I'm not happy.
7: Well, once you get down this ventilation shaft and at that beer, you'll be completely hysterical. Now, come on. Come on, Johnson, come on. Down you go. And kindly remember that the first pint you draw off is Pertwee's.
6: I don't want to go. I'm not... Ah! Hard luck, mate. You've gone.
7: Here. Have you landed the right side up?
9: No, I'm stuck.
7: Hey, what?
9: Get me out.
7: How can I? You're halfway down.
9: No, I'm not. I'm halfway up. Get me out. Oh, dust. Dollops and dollops of dirty dust.
7: Never mind the dust. Keep wriggling.
9: I am wriggling. That's what's making the dust. I can't move. I'm stuck.
7: No, you're not. You're being obstinate. Now, look. Breathe in.
9: Oh, righto.
7: Now what?
9: I've got a mouthful of dust, dollop.
7: Well, eat what you can and wriggle on regardless.
9: No, it's no good. No good. I'll never...
7: Now where have you gone?
6: Head first into the top of a barrel. No, I'm not complaining.
7: Here, don't you... Johnson, don't you dare breathe in until Pertwee's at his pint.
6: Here, there's barrels and barrels of it down here.
7: Lovely. They'll never miss a few. Look, stand by for the rubber pipeline and I'll start pumping it out.
6: Oh, no, you won't. Not until Fatso knows how you're going to get him out of here.
7: That's simple. If you can't get out the way you got in, you'll have to stay down there.
6: Hey?
7: Well, it's only 5 days to trap for you. And I'll chuck you down a sardine sandwich every now and then.
6: Oh, thanks, buddy.
9: You're a rotten, you are. A dirty, stinking, first-class, double-dealing, treble-chance, four-square, five-star rotten. If rotten's had a sixth sense, you'd have that too.
7: Johnson!
9: No, he wouldn't have come in!
7: Odd luck. After you've been at a crash start of sardine sandwiches for 5 days, you may just be able to squeeze back out in time.
10: Hello, Chief. And greetings to you, leading Seaman Gerlstein, isn't it?
11: And yachida to you too, Padre.
10: So kind. I must say, this exhibit for the old country has been built very convincingly. A typical English public health. Now, have you stowed, I believe is the nautical term, stowed all the barrels of alcoholic refreshment in the duly appointed places?
7: Yes, sir. Jolly hard work it was being short-handed, as you might say. Not having able Seaman Johnson to give us a hand with the heaving and owing.
10: Ah, Johnson, yes. Such a willing lad. Ever ready to gird his loins and shoulder his burden. I visited him in the sick bay only this morning.
11: Oh, how is he, Padre?
10: Thin. Desperately thin. Desperately thin. He did send me a message for you, but I rather imagine it must have been in code.
7: Eh?
10: He was to tell you, with his compliments, that if ever you offer him so much as one more sardine sandwich, he'd shove it down your ghetto mush.
7: Shove it down me what?
10: Ghetto mush. I rather gather it's French for cake hole.
11: Well, I'm not surprised. When he squeezed out of that ventilation shaft, he looked like toothpaste coming out of a tube. And just about as white, too.
7: Oh, built up.
10: Oh, certainly. In any case, I must be off. as I wish to journey forth unto the rest of the exhibition and take a quick butchered all round. Butchered all round.
11: If anyone was to ask me, which being Welsh they won't, of course, I think it's a crying shame about Fatso.
7: Well, don't worry about him, Taffy. He'll pick up on the return trip. You know, while he was down there, we pumped off enough spare wallet to last us all the way back to Pompey.
11: But how come nobody's noticed the empty barrels?
7: Well, because we filled them up again, of course.
11: What with?
7: Bilge water. Plus a tin or two of naval curfew to give it the right colour. Yeah, I must say it looked a bit cloudy and tasted like chocolate-coloured fish soup. So we bunged in a packet of yeast to give it a lift. Yeah, you never tell the difference now. Unless you actually drank it.
11: Suddenly, I'm not the slightest bit thirsty. Let's hope I can nick it up the right barrels for the opening ceremony.
7: Ah, you can't have gone wrong, Taffy. You can't have gone wrong. Fatso marked the dodgy ones with a big O-N in chalk. And we'll be 30 miles out to sea before they get down to the... What are you looking at me like that for?
11: Well, I know I'm only Welsh, but O-N to me spells on. So they're the barrels I used. They're the ones I put on.
7: Oh, you steaming great saucepan barking Welsh collie. Look, Taffy, O-N doesn't spell on. It means ooh nasty. Come on, quick. We'll have to change him before... Hello, it's too late, they're here.
0: Right, gentlemen, this is the British exhibit.
7: It's old Thundercuts. How did he get here?
4: He flew out, Chief.
7: Stone me, Mr. Murray, sir. I always said you had radar ears.
0: I trust everything is all right, Chief.
7: Oh, yes, sir. Yes, sir. Marvellous, sir. Never better, sir. But don't drink the beer, sir.
0: And why not?
7: I have a distinct feeling that it hasn't travelled too well, sir.
0: I thought it might not have done. That's why I came out here. You see, Chief, if by any chance that beer hasn't travelled well, there will be a sudden vacancy for a chief petty officer aboard HMS Troutbridge. Do I make myself clear?
7: Horribly clear, sir.
0: Good. In that case, we'll have a fight each all round. Mr. Pettigrew, as our guest, perhaps you'll join me and Mr. Murray and Mr. Phillips in a flag and a bay.
1: Delighted. There's nothing I'd like better. Incidentally, Bunny.
2: Yes, Hot Lips.
1: Keep your twitchy nose out of the froth.
2: For the last time, my nose does not twitch.
7: Well, it will once it gets a sniff of this bruiser.
0: Yes, well now, gentlemen, let us raise our tankards and quaff the flowing bowl in a toast to the success of this most British of British offerings to Tratvia.
4: Yeah, bottoms up.
2: How terribly, terribly rude.
1: Good health.
7: I can't watch this.
11: I can.
4: Oh, cheers.
2: Yes,
4: cheers.
2: Well, cheers.
7: Cheers. Time, gentlemen, please. Can I have your glasses, please? It's a long past time now. Staff have got to get home, you know.
4: I don't blame them, actually.
0: They've been poisoned. Is there an antidote in the house?
1: I doubt it. What do you suggest is the antidote for chocolate-flavoured fish soup?
0: Oh, there you all are, then. Now, allow me to present the Russian Minister of Culture, Comrade Madame Ninotchka Vladi... something or other. We've just been looking at the Russian entry. They've done a mock-up of the Kremlin in hardboard.
1: How enchanting.
0: Exactly. You can't beat the Russians for taste. Sip their vodka... That was ghastly.
12: It was sheep tear. And I understand from Ivan of the Soviet people's glorious petty officer, who has since been recently but suddenly shot, that the glorious people's one nip a week vodka didn't travel too well in our superior frigate.
0: Now, you can say that again. Tasted like chocolate flavored fish soup. Still, I mean, accidents will happen. You'll feel better after you've had a good swig of English beer to take the taste.
4: You, perhaps the lady would prefer a gin and tonic, sir.
12: Yet, I desire a glass of genuine English capitalistic wallop.
7: Permission to go back aboard, Captain Povey. I put myself in chains, so there's no need for you to bother.
0: You stay right where you are, Pertwee, and serve the lady with a pint of ale. Or would you rather be court-martialed now?
7: Beer coming up, sir.
0: At last. I've been looking forward to this. Well, cheers, Madam Vladdy, something or other.
12: And rear ends upwards to you too, old tripe and trotters.
0: Well, well, thanks very much. Who brewed this rot gut?
2: I say, you can tell he's the British ambassador, can't you? He's gone red, white, and blue.
1: And in that order.
0: But look at her. She's downed a lot of it, hasn't touched her.
12: Pull me another pint. This English peasant drink is good. Suddenly I love everybody. Pull me another pint.
7: Stone me. Stone me, it's that yeast. It must have fermented the muck.
1: Never mind what caused it. Give it a couple of gallons on us.
12: And I wish to place an order for another 50,000 gallons for the delight of our glorious people's people.
0: What? 50,000 gallons of chocolate-flavored fish soup?
12: I know, it tastes terrible. But the after effects are magnificent.
0: Captain Perry?
13: Yes, Ambassador.
0: I don't know where this hooch came from, but I want 50,000 gallons of the stuff shipped through the Iron Curtain as fast as you can get it there.
14: Yes, a swig or two of that round the Kremlin table, and they'll be doing a quick chorus of dear old pals and jolly old comrades.
1: Give them three, and they'll be so high, they'll be doing moon probes without the aid of a rocket.
7: But, Chief Petty Officer Pertwee, I don't know what happened, but I have a fair idea who did it. All I want to know now is, what exactly did you use to fill up those barrels?
15: Bilge, water, naval cuckoo, and a handful of yeasts.
7: See? And then perhaps you'll tell me where I'm going to find a brewery that can supply 50,000 gallons of it.
15: Oh, you won't, sir. But once Johnson is fattened up for duty again, if you let us have the barrels, the cocoa, and the yeast, we've got the bilge water, and in a week or two we should...
7: No, I'll do nothing of the sort. Are you seriously suggesting that I should...
0: Sir? I don't know what he wants, but if you want to avoid your court-martial, let him have it. This is an export order.
7: But it's bilge water!
1: We recognized it. We swim most of our lives up to our necks in it.
0: But just this once, we've got a chance to get rid of it and make a profit. So you must draw hands on whatever it is you do and start brewing for Britain. Right. A pint of muck for Madame Bloody, whatever her name is, and... large gins all round for the rest of us.
5: Yeah. Would you mind telling me if I had a horse's neck, sir?
0: Not if you don't.
1: Now you mention it, it is a bit long and stretchy, isn't it?
5: No, hot lips, it is not long and stretchy.
2: It is, you know.
5: Oh, shut up, twitchy nose.
2: My nose is not twitchy.
7: No, sir, it's waggling.
2: Your nose is just as long and stretchy as his horse's neck.
5: My nose's neck is not horsey, it twitchy.
2: I mean...
0: Oh, for crying out loud, let's have some scotch instead before somebody finds something wrong with my anatomy.
1: Come to think of it, sir, you have got a terribly big...
5: Pour the drinks, Berkeley, quickly, pour

0: John Pertwee, Leslie Phillips and Stephen Murray have been brewing their way up through The Navy Lark, written by Laurie Wyman. John Pertwee was the chief petty officer, Leslie Phillips was the sub-lieutenant, Stephen Murray was the number one. Captain Povey was played by Richard Caldicott, the Russian Minister of Culture was Heather Chasen, Taffy Goldstein was Tony Evans, the Padre was Michael Bates, and Abel Seaman Johnson was Ronnie Barker. Our special guests were Sir Jeremy Crichton Buller, played by Derek Francis, and Henry Pettigrew, played by Frank Thornton. The show was produced by Alastair Scott Johnston.
1: Here, do you know something? If you stop eating Bird's Eye Beef Burgers and eat these cheap ones...
2: All right.
1: You'll save Mum enough money to buy me a Leeds United tracksuit.
2: Fantastic.
1: I mean, they look the same, don't they?
2: Might look the same, but they don't taste the same.
1: Ah, you can't tell the difference.
2: Well, I can. The cheap one's yours.
3: Bird's Eye. Somehow other beef burgers just don't taste the same.

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7: And now here is an announcement of special interest to sports fans. This afternoon's race at Newmarket for the Bradbury Gold Cup resulted in another victory for the Queen Mother. This was an extraordinary achievement as all the other runners were horses. I'm sorry, I'll read that again. This was an extraordinary achievement as all the other runners were horses of exceptional ability.

0: This is I'm Sorry, I'll Read That Again, an extravaganza specially written for the wireless by several persons and featuring a number of performers.
1: This is the cultural service of the BBC. English for Beginners. Part 1, Grammatical Syntax. My name is Beatrice, and I shall be reading the sentences to you, while Julian...
2: Hello, I'm Julian.
1: ...will be giving the points of grammatical interest. So now, if you're ready, we'll begin. Who is afraid of the big, bad wolf?
2: Interrogative.
1: My auntie is in the garden picking flowers.
2: Adverb phrase of place.
1: My uncle is not in the garden picking flowers.
2: Not an adverb phrase of place.
1: My uncle is in the potting shed.
2: Fact.
1: My auntie would still be in the garden picking flowers if the wolf were not eating her.
2: Conditional clause type B, improbable circumstance.
1: The wolf is scratching my auntie.
2: Clause relative.
1: Grrr, says the wolf.
2: Onomatopoeia.
1: The wolf is tearing down my auntie's...
2: Indefinite article.
1: Ah! My auntie cries from inside the wolf.
2: Indirect speech.
1: My auntie is dead.
2: Feminine ending.

Good evening, and welcome to another edition, indeed, another program, in our Monitor series. Tonight, we look at music. Indeed, at popular music. Pop music. Recently, there has been a spate, indeed, one might almost say a flood, of popular songs, pieces, with an intellectual slant. Tunes such as Mona Lisa with the Laughing Face, Venus in Blue Trousers, Roll Out the Beethoven, and indeed, one might almost say, in fact, as it were, tonight the Monitor team presents its very own intellectual pop song. And here it is.

0: good heavens.
1: Well, fancy meeting you.
0: Now, don't tell me.
2: It's
0: Nigel.
1: Jeremy.
0: Charles?
3: No. Actually, I'm Hugo.
1: I'm Basil.
0: I'm Fred.
2: Oh, God, oh, yes, of course.
3: I say, why are we all on crutches?
1: I've got a broken leg.
3: So have I.
0: So have I.
2: When did you get yours?
1: Sass Fay, skiing.
3: Sam Moritz, me, sheeing.
0: Clacton, I fell off my bike.
3: I say, what do you think of the snow?
1: Rather powdery.
3: I found it too wet, actually.
0: Yes, but once we had that big shower of rain, it soon went, didn't it?
1: Did it? Really?
3: God, I bet you don't know what they called me out there.
1: No, go on, slay me. Slay me.
3: The terror of the slopes.
1: I bet you don't know what they call me.
3: God, what do you call me?
1: The cad from Cantab.
3: Oh, God, how appropriate. No.
0: What do
1: they call you?
0: Fred.

0: me, Constable, but could you tell me the way to Munich?
1: Munich, yes, sir, certainly, sir. Now, you want to catch the 17A from just over there outside the tobacconist, take a Fulton. But that'll get you to Waterloo. Now, you want to catch the 3:35 from Waterloo, so you'll be at Folkestone about 5:28 in time for a cup of tea.
0: Tea?
1: Yes, that's right. Then catch the ferry, not the one to Boulogne at 6:10, though the special mail boat to Zeebrugge. Any difficulty getting on it, just mention my name, Constable Harry Robinson.
0: Harry Robinson.
1: Now, that should get you over to Zeebrugge in plenty of time to catch the 10:27 through to Dusseldorf. You should be in Dusseldorf just before midnight. Now, 40 minutes wait, straight through Cologne, Bonn, Koblenz, Bingen, Mainz, Ulm, Augsburg, and you'll be in Munich about 7 minutes to 9, sir.
0: I'm awfully sorry. Did I say Munich? I meant Walthamstow.
1: Walthamstow, eh? Walthamstow.
0: Yes.
1: Yes, well, you want to catch the 10:40 from Munich, change at Heidelberg, and you'll get the sleeper.
2: Support the meek. Support the meek. Support the meek, sir. Support the meek.
3: Support the meek? Why should I?
2: Because it's meek week, sir.
3: Meek week?
2: Yes, sir, it's meek week. The turn the other cheek week.
3: Would you be so good as to tell me what meek week is for?
2: Well, it's the week the meek clique speaks, sir. You don't get a squeak out of the meek any other week of the year, sir, except in meek week.
3: What is meek week?
2: Well, it's a fortnight, really.
3: A fortnight? Why is that?
2: Well, that's because the meek are weak, sir. You see, they have to have a fortnight. And mark you, if 7 days makes one week, a fortnight makes one exhausted.
3: Well, not today, thank you very much.
2: Hey, wouldn't you like to buy a copy of the Meek Weekly, sir?
3: The Meek Weekly?
2: Yes, sir. Brighten your bleak week with the Meek Weekly. The Midweek Weekly for the Meek, sir.
3: Now look.
2: Yes, sir?
3: Suppose I do buy a copy of the Meek Weekly.
2: Yes, sir?
3: Suppose I do support the Meek.
2: Yes, sir.
3: Well, what I want to know is, what do I get out of it?
2: Well, for a start, you inherit the earth.
3: And at this point, we were hoping to present once again Fritz and his performing hamsters. But instead, here's the one and only Perry Como with some of the songs you want to hear, and we hope you'll recognize them.
4: What did Delaware boy? What did Delaware?
5: Thank you.
4: South of the border, down Mexico way.
5: Thank you so much, you know you're the greatest.
4: Catch a falling star.
5: And finally, one of my favorites.
3: Next week, Perry will be here again with some more of the songs you want to hear.
6: Genesis chapter 19, verse 26. But his wife looked back from behind him, and she became a pillar of salt.
7: A pillar of salt? Good heavens!
6: Great Scott, I am surprised.
7: What an extraordinary thing, a pillar of salt.
6: It's not the sort of thing you'd expect, is it? Not a pillar of salt. Not nowadays, I mean. I mean, if you're walking into the lounge with your wife, the last thing you'd expect is for her to be turned into a pillar of salt. Well, perhaps not the last thing you'd expect.

You'd expect his fleur to be turned into a pillar of salt. Well, perhaps not the last thing you'd expect. I mean, she's not going to be turned into a pillar of pepper because you couldn't get pepper to stay in a pillar. It would all powder away. So I suppose a pillar of salt is the penultimate thing you'd expect. Still not very likely. I mean, if you're meeting a friend at 2 o'clock and at 2:05 he hasn't turned up, you don't immediately say, "Oh, I expect he's being turned into a pillar of salt." Not immediately. I mean, if you're walking down the street, you don't say, "Ooh, look, there's a pillar of salt. I know him." Not nowadays. Still, in the days of yore, I suppose it was a very different kettle of fish. Quite run-of-the-mill. I mean, if you were out having lunch with someone, you'd have to be awfully careful about asking him for the salt, just in case he'd had a recent bereavement. Even so, it wouldn't be a commonplace. "Read all about it. 43 more saline deaths in Hebron." Of course, the Romans used to foretell the future by means of omens. The omens of the Romans. The main omen, what they used, was entrails, and all that entrails. For instance, an authorized magistrate would apprehend a passing goat, slit it up the middle, run an eye over its giblets, and then trot off to the forum and shout, "Good evening, here are the 9 o'clock innards." So Lot took heed of the Lord's words. I don't know how he got the message. It might have been in a gopher wood box. Or even in a pot. A pot of message. That's not right. Anyhow, the message was that the Lord was going to strike down Sodom and Gomorrah and all the people therein with fire and brimstone and blood and hail in his mercy. Of course, you remember the film Sodom and Gomorrah? Well, they were originally going to call it "The Phantom Japanese Knife Grinder Strikes Again." But they rejected that, largely on grounds of irrelevance. Hymn 42.

0: Scrap heap for 1930 foot.
1: A year of contradictions of 52 weeks. And as you step back with me into the world of January 1930 foot, what is it you notice? Women in string and plastic bonnets and knee-length football shorts. The latest Paris fashion and all the rage. Men in baggy trousers, so baggy they have to jump in the air to see if they've got feet. Horse-drawn bicycles, and everywhere in the towns, streets. On postage stamps, the bearded profile of Queen Victoria. You can send a letter for 3 halfpence. Eggs are 2d each. Stingrays, only 4 shillings a dozen. A silk suit costs 0.5 crown. A small saloon car, only 12 and 6. And you can buy a brown paper bag for just 35 shillings. Evening dress was worn everywhere. At the ballet, on the beach, in bed. Was this, then, the age of elegance? Not a bit of it. It was the age of contradictions.
2: No, it wasn't.
1: Yes, it was.
3: February the 3rd, riots at Bath. Hailstones the size of railway engines in Crewe. Martial law declared in Wapping. Hailstones the size of hailstones in Bolton. Monsoons in Calcutta.
1: We now know that the hailstones the size of railway engines in Crewe were, in fact, railway engines.
0: Yes, the 30s, the pre-hovercraft era. Years to remember.
4: Mrs. Alice Robinson, or, as she was then, Alan Robinson, remembers them.
5: Oh, yes, I remember the 30s. There was 1936 and 1934, and let me see, 1931 and 1932.
1: Yes, 1930 foot. At the Prince of Wales, Maurice Chevalier was making his first...

0: Encore.
1: Oh, thank you for my first encore.
2: Every little dream seems to whisper Lorraine.
3: Meanwhile, in the League of Nations, the United Kingdom was lying third. Then...
4: We have now received confirmation of reports that Italy is preparing to invade the small eastern Mediterranean island of Barthus with 12 armored divisions, convoyed and supported by the entire Italian Navy.
3: Crisis at the League of Nations. Sir Humphrey Brush, a member of the UK delegation, described the scene.
5: Absolute chaos! What? Half the trouble was the interpreters were on strike. I mean, a load of frogs, krauts, dagos, Arabs, Japs, Wops, Jugs, Ruskies, Coons, Yanks, and Chinks jabbering away. I mean, it was like a blessed circus. It really was. I mean, they all spoke such rotten English.
4: The Italian Navy is now less than an hour from the island of Barthus.
3: A successful act of aggression such as this would spell the end of the League. But disaster was averted at the last moment by a strange quirk of fate.
4: Two shepherds saw the Italian divisions landing and chased them away.
3: But in the spring of 1934, there were other things to excite public attention.
6: Winston Supermare up for the cup. Before 100,000 people at Wembley Stadium, non-leaguers Winston Supermare humbled mighty Arsenal by 9-8 in the cup upset of all time. From BBC Sound Archives, we bring you the last half minute of the match with the score 8-8.
7: And now the ball's out from the right, and the Western Super Rare right in the right half has it. In the right half, but out to the right winger there, and the right winger cutting, it's cutting, it's cutting, back, it's taking the ball up, the ball out, it's still out, it's good. He's taking the ball, he's getting it up, there he's going to stop, there he's going to go, he's going to close the ball.
3: The commentator, a Western man, died just after the final.
8: Meanwhile, in an obscure laboratory somewhere in the depths of the physics department of Cambridge University, a promising but as yet unknown scientist was engaged in work on an unknown and secret project. What he was working on, we shall never know.
4: But just down the corridor, an aged professor was coming to the end of his life's work.
3: Next day, our attention was focused on Buckingham Palace.
9: Royal Dachshund ill. The country's leading veterinary surgeons in attendance. Regular bulletins will be issued.
3: On the streets, the excited news vendors carried the same message.
5: Get him! Get him!
3: Newspaper placards carried the single word, Fritz. The sudden illness came as a shock to the British public. Holidays were cancelled. Theatres and cinemas closed. At Wimbledon and at Lord's, play continued, but at half pace and in black. Everyone was waiting.
9: Here is the 9 o'clock news. The nose of the Royal Dachshund is still gravely warm this evening, despite the quantities of brandy and Chateaubriand steak administered to him hourly. War has been declared in Europe between...
3: How did the ordinary, average, everyday man in the street feel?
10: All I remember was a sense of numbness. Everyone was waiting.
3: And the woman in the street?
11: Don't know.
3: On August the 8th...
9: Tonight, the BBC will remain open. Any further news of Fritz will be given after the striking of Big Ben every 17 minutes.
3: And on the morning of August the 9th...
9: This is... London. At a few minutes past 8 this morning, Fritz passed away. And here is a late football result, Swindon 2, Preston 2.
3: But there's a brighter side to the hate. In the world of cinema, the musicals are all the rage. At the Bijou, Piccadilly Circus, Maisie Bartlett and Sidney Prune were at the top of their form in Arthur Goat's Love,

0: while at the Ritz, Leicester Square, Jesse Carter and Wilbur Gannett star in Hector Braun's smash musical hit, Loving You.
1: As long as there's a song to sing, as long as there is you to bring.
0: Court action followed. But the cinema was facing a new rival, the small screen.
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3: At 8 o'clock on the evening of July the 17th, on 7,000 television sets in the London area, a large, dark, shapeless object floated gradually into view.
4: Good evening and welcome to another edition of Panorama.

0: This, then, was 1934. A year of triumph and tragedy, of high hopes and bitter disappointment, of prunes and custard. But perhaps the climax to the year's achievements came with the launching of the mighty Queen Anne.
1: I named this ship the Queen Anne. God bless her and all that sail in her.
2: She's more than a ship, she's a gesture, a symbol of the new times ahead.
3: Oh, well, we've still got the Titanic.

And now here is an announcement of special interest to Somerset House. This program, I'm sorry, I'll read that again, was written and performed by Tim Brooke Taylor, Anthony Buffery, John Cleese, David Hatch, Joe Kendall and Bill Oddie, who also wrote the songs with Hugh MacDonald. Additional material by Chris Stewart Clark, Graham Chapman and Len Piercy. Musical director, Gordon Franks. Production by Humphrey Barclay and Edmund Taylor. If all the chairs in the world were placed on top of each other, there would be room for only one person to sit down.

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2: Yeah.
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4: Sorry!
3: And don't forget the hazelnut in every bite. 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
4: Sorry!
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0: We present Arthur Lowe, John LeMessurier, and Clive Dunn in Dad's Army. The Deadly Attachment, featuring John Lorre, Arnold Ridley, and Ian Lavender, with this week's guests, Frank Williams, Philip Maddock, Larry Martin, and Fraser Carr. Here is the news, and this is John Snagg reading it. The war in Europe continues unabated, as Hitler persists in his attempts to become its supreme master. As far as Britain is concerned, Adolf's latest threat of invasion is by parachute troops. In his headquarters at Walmington-on-Sea, Captain Mannering, the CO of the local Home Guard unit, is talking to his men about this very subject.
1: Now pay attention. Today, I received a new directive from GHQ regarding Nazi parachutists. They have come up with some useful advice which we should all carefully note.
2: Make sure you're not under him when he hits the ground.
1: That'll do, Walker. It's very important. Now, GHQ says that there is a danger that Home Guard units might confuse British pilots who have had to bail out with actual German parachute troops. So, to avoid confusion, a good point to remember is the fact that no British plane contains more than 6 men.
2: Especially after they've jumped out.
1: Especially after... Walker! Not a matter for liberty.
2: Sorry, sir.
1: GHQ therefore suggests that if you see a bunch of parachutists floating down, you count them. And if they're more than 6, you shoot them in the air.
3: Mr. Mannering?
2: Yeah?
3: Supposing they're dressed as nuns, do we still count them?
1: Of course we do. Count them, however they're dressed.
4: Would it be in order for me to interject at this point of the discussion?
1: I suppose so.
4: Well, thank you, sir. Thank you very much. I just wanted to say that it's really perfectly simple. You see, as the nuns float down, the turbulence of the air will cause their habits to rise. We shall be able to see their legs, and then we can tell if they're real nuns or not.
1: Yes, it's a very good point. Well, that's it. Look at their legs.
5: I don't think I can look at nuns' legs, sir. It's very impolite.
1: I'm sorry, Godfrey, you just have to force yourself. I mean, this is war.
3: Mr. Mannering, I wouldn't know what real nuns' legs look like. I've never seen any.
6: Well, if it comes to that, I don't suppose anyone has.
7: Hairy yens.
1: I beg your pardon?
7: Oh, for Nazis, they'll have nasty hairy legs with jackboots on.
1: Ah, yes. Yes, quite right, Fraser. Hmm.
3: What do we do if the real nuns have got hairy legs with jackboots on?
1: You stupid boy. Where was I? Ah, yes. If a Nazi parachutist is floating down with his hands up, would you think this was strange?
6: Not half as strange as if he was floating up with his hands down.
1: Yeah, Walker. I won't warn you again. Now, if the parachutist has his hands up, this does not necessarily mean that he's surrendering. He could have a grenade concealed in each hand. So watch it. Frank, pop into the office. Answer the phone.
3: Yes, Mr. Mannering.
1: By the way, Wilson.
8: Yes, sir.
1: While we're on the subject of grenades, have you primed our stock of Mills bombs?
4: Well, no, sir. You see, I
1: told you to do it yesterday. What good are they unprimed?
4: But it's awfully dangerous, sir.
1: War is awfully dangerous, Wilson. I want those bombs ready for instant use. See to it tonight.
4: Right, sir.
3: Mr. Mannering,
1: yes.
3: You want it on the phone. It's GHQ. Very important.
1: Thank you, Pike. Take over, Wilson.
4: Very good, sir.
1: Captain Mannering here.
9: Ah, Mannering. Colonel Winters here, GHQ. Listen, I've got a very important job for you to do.
1: Oh, excellent, sir. What is it?
9: I've just had a message from the police. A fishing boat has picked up the captain of a U-boat and 7 members of his crew. They're down at the harbour now, locked in the hold.
1: By Jove, this is good news, sir.
9: Well, I want you to go and collect them and take them back to your place.
1: Oh. Well, I'm not really sure whether my wife Elizabeth would like that.
9: Oh. No. I don't mean your home, Mannering. I mean where you are now, your HQ. I'll send an armed escort over to collect them from you as soon as possible.
1: Oh, very good, sir. We'll take good care of them in the meantime.
9: Oh, they won't give you much trouble. They've been drifting about for 2 days in a rubber dinghy. Anyway, good luck.
1: Thank you, sir. Goodbye, sir. By Jove. Face to face with the enemy at last. Pay attention, man. Pay attention, everybody. Now, that call was to say that a fishing boat has picked up a U-boat crew. And we've been detailed to go down to the harbour and collect them.
10: Collect them.
8: Oh, Mr. Mannering, this is very exciting. I can't wait to get at him. I'll just fix my bayonet, sir.
1: Yeah, put that bayonet away, Jones. Just call the men in outside.
8: Yes, sir. Yes, sir. Right. Look alive there. Fall in outside. Collecting your boats.
1: Wilson, Pike. You two stay here. While the rest of us go down to the harbour, I want you to prime all grenades.
10: If you insist, sir.
1: I do. And what's more, I want it done by the time we get back with those jerrys.
3: Oh, that's not fair, Uncle Arthur. Hmm? I wanted to go down to the harbour and help collect the Germans.
4: Oh, well, I'm sorry. You can't, sir. Just stop moaning, will you? Just come into the vicar's office, will you? And we'll make a start on the grenades.
3: Oh, all right, Uncle Arthur.
11: Okay, you guys, this is a showdown. Share this pineapple amongst you.
4: For goodness sake, be careful what you're doing with that grenade. They're very dangerous.
11: Oh, these are quite safe. They haven't been primed yet.
4: You know, I really don't like handling these detonators. I mean, it's so risky, you see. Oh, Lord, there are only two left in this box. Oh, wait a minute. There's another box here.
11: Yeah, but that label says dummy primers for trading purposes only. We don't want dummies. They're no good. Hey, look. Hey, there's another box of real ones at the back here.
4: Wait a minute, Frank. Wait, now look. How would it be if we were to put these dummies in the grenades instead of the real thing?
3: Well, Mr. Mannering would be awfully cross if he finds out.
4: Yes, but somehow I can't help thinking he'll be even more cross if we all get blown to Kingdom Come. What? Now, come on, let's get started.
8: Left, right. Come on now, handy hop. Keep them handies hop. Left, right. Ouch.
1: All right, Jones. Put the hands down now.
8: Gotcha. Now listen, you lot. You can put your handies down. Come on, handies down. Lower than that. Come on in. That's better.
12: Commissioner speaks, sir.
1: Yeah.
12: The Germans' handies are now down, sir.
1: I can see that. Fraser.
8: How's that?
1: Get the Lewis gun. Set it up on the stage so that it has a clear sweep of the hall.
8: Aye, aye, sir.
1: Walker.
13: Yeah.
1: Go and get the vicar's step ladder.
13: Right you are, Mr. Mannery.
1: Jones. Sure. Get those prisoners into a tight group in the middle of the hall.
8: Yes, sir. Right, sir. Come on, you lot. Come on now. Come along. Add the double in the huddle. Come on now.
4: Oh, hello, sir. You're back, then. Did the Germans give you any trouble?
1: Not really, Wilson. But they're an ugly mob. Especially their captain, Muller. Have to watch him. He's a surly brute. He's done nothing else but sneer and smoke cigarettes.
4: Really? I wonder if he's got any to spare. I'm right out of it.
1: This isn't a cocktail party, Wilson. Did you and Pike prime those grenades?
3: Yeah, well, Mr. Mannering, you see, we started...
4: Yeah, I can honestly say, sir, that all the grenades now have detonators in them.
1: Good. I'm very glad to hear it.
8: Mr. Mannering, sir, I wish to report that the German prisoners are now in a muddle in the middle of the hall. They're in a huddle in the middle of the hall.
1: Yeah, all right. Thank you, John. Just a minute. What's Walker doing chatting to them? Walker! I told you to go and get the vicar's steps.
6: Oh, yes, sorry, Mr. Mannering. Just going. Now, don't forget, Fritz. Yeah. Tell your mates, I'm in a market for purchasing Nazi daggers, swastikas, signed pictures of Adolf, that sort of thing, badges. I'll give you a good price, all right?
1: Walk. What do you think you're doing? What? How dare you fraternize with the enemy? Go and get those steps.
6: I'm on my way, Mr. Mannering.
8: Here's the Lewis gun, sir. It's all loaded and ready.
1: Good. Set it up on the stage.
8: Very good, sir. Mr. Speaker. Sir.
1: Yes, Jones.
8: Well, sir, how about cutting the Germans' trouser buttons off, sir? Well, sir, if we cut their trouser buttons off and they try to run away, it would show at once that they are something unusual.
14: I am the captain of the German Navy. I refuse to let you drop my trousers.
1: All right, Captain Muller. I'll deal with it.
14: The Geneva Convention clearly states that prisoners of war will not be put into humiliating positions.
8: You'll be in a humiliating position, mate. You get my bayonet up, you.
14: Don't you threaten me, you silly old fool.
8: I am not old. I am not old.
1: All right. Jones. And you, Captain Muller, don't stand with your men. And don't speak until you're spoken to.
14: I'm warning you, Captain.
1: You see, Wilson, that's the sort of insolent swine we're up against.
4: Yes, his hair has got rather an abrupt manner, I know, but perhaps we ought to make allowances for him. After all, he is probably upset because we sank his submarine.
6: Where are these steps, Mr. Mannering?
1: Set them up over there by the main doors.
6: Right, sir.
1: We'll be able to keep an eye on the entire hall from the top of those. Pike!
15: Yes, Mr. Mannering?
1: Take a Tommy gun and climb onto the top of those steps.
3: Mr. Mannering?
11: You know I don't like going up ladders. I get terrible verdigris.
1: Don't argue, boy. Get up there at once.
11: Oh, really? Why is it always me? You're always having to go up. Hey, it's ever so wobbly.
1: Do as you're told. Godfrey.
5: Did you call, sir?
1: Yes, Godfrey. Hold Pike's ladder.
5: Yes, Mr. Mannery.
1: Now, what can that be?
10: Well, obviously it's somebody ringing up, sir.
1: Yeah, thank you, Wilson. Take charge here.
10: Very good, sir. No.
1: Hello? Captain Mannering here.
9: Colonel Winters here, GHQ. Everything all right, Mannering?
1: Yes, thank you, sir. I've got the prisoners safe and sound. They're all ready for you to pick up.
9: Ah, that's just it. I'm afraid the escort won't be able to get over there till tomorrow morning.
1: You mean to say that we've got to look after them all night?
9: Sorry, can't do anything about it. Just give them a blanket each and bed them down. Oh, and, give them something to eat, of course.
1: But we've only got our own sandwiches, Colonel.
9: Well, send out for some fish and chips.
1: Send up?
9: Well, I'll see you get the money back. Be over about 8 a.m. Cheerio.
1: Cheerio. Goodbye, sir. Fish and chips. Really? Wilson! Wilson!
4: Yes, sir, yes.
1: Deputy GHQ. The escort can't get over until the morning. The prisoners have got to be here all night. Right, now, you lot, pay attention.
10: Ah, goodness me, they're awfully well disciplined, sir.
1: Nothing of the sort. Slavish, blind obedience. Not like the cheerful, light-hearted discipline that you get with our own jolly jacktars.
10: Oh, really, sir?
1: These men are part of a nation of unthinking automatons. Led by a lunatic who looks like Charlie Chaplin.
14: How dare you compare our glorious leader with that non-Aryan clown. You see this notebook, Captain? I am going to make a list of all your insults. Your name will go on this list. And when we win the war, you will be brought to account.
1: Put down what you like there. You're not going to win this war.
14: Oh, yes, we are.
1: Oh, no, you're not.
14: Oh, yes, oh, we no. are.
13: So are you Hitler is a twerp. He's off army, so is his army.
14: You, boy, your name will also go on the list. What is it?
1: Don't tell him, Pike.
4: So it is Pike. Thank you.
1: Not here, Captain Buller. I've had just about enough of this. Tell your men that they're going to be here all night and they'd better behave themselves. Now get on with it.
14: If you insist.
11: What is it, Frank?
15: I don't think it's fair, my name going on the list. I was only joking.
10: Well, you should be more careful, you see, Frank. I mean, you know that the Germans haven't got a sense of humour.
15: But you said much worse things about it, Hitler. He said much worse things.
10: Frank. Be quiet. He'll hear you.
11: Do you think if you talk to him nicely, he'd take my name off the list?
10: I shouldn't think so for a moment.
1: Walk up.
16: Yes, Captain Manamit?
1: What time does the fish and chip shop shut?
16: 10 o'clock, sir.
1: Ah, good. You'll just about make it. Okay. Here's 10 shillings. Go down and get some fish and chips for the prisoners.
16: Eh? Yeah, all right, sir.
1: Wilson! Jones! Come over here with me. I want to talk to you.
4: Right, sir.
16: Hey, good, Benny. Right, then. That's 8 cod and chips.
4: I want place.
16: Okay, 7 cod, 1 place. Who wants vinegar? Can they put their hands up?
4: One moment. Very well, Essig.
16: Yeah. 1, 2, 3, 4. 4 with vinegar. How many with salt?
4: Very well, salt.
16: 1, 2, 3. Right. Now, let's see if I've got this right. That's 4 with vinegar, 3 with salt.
1: What are you doing?
16: I was just taking the order, sir.
4: One thing more. I don't want any soggy chips. I want mine crisp and light brown.
1: How dare you? You listen to me. You'll have what you're given. And if I say you'll eat soggy chips, you'll eat soggy chips.

0: for goodness sake, 1 o'clock, Casey. You think old man and let some of us take it in turns to get some sleep, would you know?
1: It's no use, Jock. He won't let us take our eyes off those Germans for 1 second. He's become obsessed.
0: Hey, Captain Mannering.
2: Yes, Fraser.
0: I don't know if you've noticed, but yon Captain Muller never takes his eyes off you for a single moment. If you were to ask my opinion, I'd say he doesn't like you very much.
1: Yeah, I wouldn't like to be in your shoes, sir, if he was to turn the tables on us.
2: Don't worry, Walker. Not much chance of that. Ah, perhaps they've come for the prisoners after all.
3: Good evening, everyone.
2: Oh, it's you, Vicar.
3: Good evening, Captain Mannering.
2: What on earth are you doing here at this time of night?
3: Well, I've just been over to Eastgate for a special midnight service.
0: Aye. Black Mass, I shouldn't have wondered.
3: I thought I'd just drop these prayer books in as I was passing. It'll save me... Just a minute. Why has Mr. Jones got that big gun? And who are all those men?
2: Oh, don't worry about them. They're Nazi prisoners of war.
3: Oh, I see. Well, what was that you said?
2: These are German prisoners.
3: Oh, dear.
2: Nothing to worry about, Vicar. We've got everything under control.
3: What was that?
4: Look, sir, it's Captain Muller. He's lying on the floor.
2: I don't trust him, Wilson.
4: Well, we can't just leave him lying there.
3: Well, come on, Captain Mannering. Have you no milk of human kindness? The man may be German, but he's still somebody's son, you know.
5: There's some bicarbonate of soda in my Red Cross pack. If someone could undo the buckle for me.
2: Stay where you are, Godfrey.
6: Yeah, and don't you let go of this ladder, Mr. Godfrey. I'm still up here.
0: I think the man's fainted, sir.
2: Yes, certainly looks like it.
3: Well, are you going to have a look at him or not, Captain Mannering? What are you afraid of? They're only a few harmless German sailors.
2: Oh, very well. Stand back, you Germans. Let's have a look. I'll just undo his jacket. Seems to be breathing all right. I wonder if he's...
3: Ach, damn it! Look out, sir. He's got your revolver.
5: Yes, that is so. And you will notice that it is pointing straight at the vicar's head.
3: Oh, dear. But do something, Captain Mannering.
7: No one move. The next move is mine. Holst machine gun.
1: Yeah, Captain.
2: Look out, Jones. They're after your Lewis gun.
8: Well, they're not going to have it, sir. We've only just been issued with it ourselves.
2: Somebody will get hurt.
8: It's all right, Mr. Wilson. I'm only going to frighten them. Whoa!
3: Oh, dear. Look at my roof.
2: Jones, do try to remember in future that firing over the enemy's head works better in the open air.
4: Captain Mannering, we've been outside and looked into your office through the window, but we can't see Muller or his men.
2: But they're dashed in there during all that panic with our machine gun. If you include the vicar, whom they took as a hostage, there are 9 men in my office. Why on earth can't you see anybody?
5: They've drawn the curtains.
2: Oh, I see. What a damn cheek that Muller's got.
4: Well, how do you mean, sir?
2: Taking over my office like that.
4: Oh, yes, sir, Rita, yes. Mind you, Godfrey is rather relieved.
2: Oh, in what way?
4: Well, at first, he thought that requisitioned the gents.
2: Oh. Doesn't he ever think of anything else?
8: Captain Mannering, I didn't let the Germans have the machine gun, did I?
2: No, indeed you didn't, Jones.
8: I did you well, didn't I, Mr. Wilson?
4: Yes, you did indeed. You did awfully well, Jones. Very well indeed.
8: And you behaved well as well, yes. Mr. Wilson. You were very cool.
4: Yes, don't you think so? I'm so glad you told me.
0: Captain Mannering.
4: Thank you.
0: When Sergeant Wilson and Corporal Jones have finished their Mutual Admiration Society, maybe you'd like to tell us what we're going to do now.
1: Yeah, we can't stand around here all night. And what about the vicar? I mean, what's going to happen to him?
9: Yeah. Remember, Captain Muller's still got your revolver, Mr. Mannering.
2: Ah, yes.
7: Captain! As you will see, I have your revolver pointed at the head of the vicar. Unless you agree to take me and my men back to the fishing boat so that we can cross to France, I will blow his brains out.
2: How dare you, you unspeakable swine?
7: I will give you 3 minutes to make up your mind. Otherwise, I carry out the execution.
2: Difficult situation, this.
8: Well, whatever happens, sir, we can't let them escape, sir. If they get back to France, they could get another submarine and start sinking our ships again.
4: It's really a case of one man's life against thousands, sir.
0: A terrible decision you've got to make, Captain Mannering. Still, he must admit the vicar has been a bit of a nuisance at times, Jim. You have never really liked having to share his office, admit it, sir.
2: Yes, that's true. No. Must be some other way.
1: If only we could get your revolver away from him, Mr. Mannering.
9: Mr. Mannering? I saw a film once called A Petrified Forest. And Humphrey Bogart was holding Leslie Howard at gunpoint in a cabin all night. And Leslie Howard kept quoting poetry and using long words. It didn't half upset Humphrey Bogart. Perhaps you could do the same, Mr. Mannering.
4: I missed that film. What happened to Leslie Howard?
9: He got shot.
2: Oh. Stupid boy.
10: I saw Freddie Bartholomew in David Copperfield, sir. There really wasn't anything in that.
2: Freddie Bartholomew. Wait a minute. David Copperfield. Mr. Micawber! Something's bound to turn up. That's it.
11: What do you mean, sir?
2: Well, we'll play along with them. We've got to go through the town to get to the harbour. Someone's bound to raise the alarm. Be light very soon now. I'll give him a shout. Can you hear me, Muller?
9: You sound just like Sandy Powell.
10: Can you hear me, Mother?
2: You finished, Pike?
9: Now I can do Enoch as well. Let me down!
2: Be quiet, boy! Bullock?
12: Yeah, I hear you.
2: All right. We agree to your terms.
1: You have to come now, son. Look, Mr. Mannering. Muller's still holding the vicar at gunpoint with your revolver. Look at that.
13: Oh, please, Mr. Muller, do be careful what you're doing with that gun. So cold.
5: Ah, Captain. I'm glad you have come to your senses. Tell your young soldier to hand over the Tommy gun to my man.
2: Pike, do as he says.
9: Yes, Mr. Mannering.
5: Very sensible of you. And now, Captain, get one of your men to bring me a hand grenade and a piece of string.
2: Do as he says, Wilson.
14: Aye, sir.
5: I am going to give your men their rifles, but, of course, they have all been unloaded and the bayonets removed.
2: You won't get away with this, you know. We're bound to be spotted going through the town.
5: No one will interfere, Captain, because you will be escorting us with the empty rifles.
2: How are you going to make us do that?
5: Very simply. Here comes your sergeant with the hand grenade. Tell me, is it primed?
14: Oh, yes, of course.
5: Well, you don't mind if I make sure.
14: By all means, carry on.
5: Yes, here you are. It looks all right. You old man.
11: Oh, me?
5: Corporal, take off your belt and undo the back of your tunic.
11: I beg your pardon.
5: Do as I say. Remove your belt.
8: If he thinks my trousers are going to fall down, he's wrong. I've got my braces on.
5: Now watch carefully what I am doing. I have tied one end of the piece of string to the pin of your grenade. Now, Captain, just to make sure your behavior is correct, the old man will march in front of us with the grenade in the back of his trousers. One false move from anyone, and I will pull the string.
0: Oh, a terrible way to die.
2: Now listen to me. I'm the commanding officer here. And it's only right that I should have the grenade.
8: I will not allow you to have a bomb in your trousers, sir. It's not befitted to your station. It's different from me. I'm expendable, sir. Anyway, they can put 20 bombs in my trousers, another 20 in my tunic, and 3 more in my forage cap, but they still won't make me crack.
2: That's the spirit, Jones. There you are, Muller. How can you ever hope to beat us? You see the sort of men we breed in this country?
5: Yes, those are stupid ones.
2: You can sneer. But you've forgotten one thing, Captain.
5: What is that?
2: The Royal Navy. Royal Navy. You've got to cross 25 miles of water. You'll never make it.
5: I think we will, because all of you will be on the boat with me.
9: I'm sorry, I can't go on a boat. I always have to take seasickness pills now before I shall be ever so ill.
14: Oh, do be quiet, Frank.
9: What?
5: You shall leave behind the old man with the red cross bag, and he can tell your Royal Navy that you are all with us on the boat. They will not fire on their own people.
2: Very clever, aren't you?
5: Yeah, I think so. Now, Captain, I'm going to unload your revolver there, and then you can have it back. After all, everything must look as right as possible.
13: Excuse me, but do you think I'll be back in time for the Harvest Festival? Because if not, I really ought to ring up the bishop before we go.
5: Out of the question. You're coming with us. And when we get to France, you will all be my prisoners. And then We shall open the little notebook and examine the list.
9: Oh, no. Uncle Arthur, it's not fair. Tell him I was only joking about Hitler. I didn't mean it. I didn't know Germans didn't have a sense of humour.
5: You'll notice, Captain, we are almost at the harbour.
2: You won't get away with it.
5: I think I will.
9: Uncle Arthur? Mm-hmm. If I was to tell Captain Muller that there's only a dummy detonator in the grenade, do you think he'd take my name off the list?
10: Oh, be quiet, Frank, please. I want to keep that to ourselves for the moment.
0: Hey, Captain Mannering, look! Is that no... It's Colonel Winters coming toward us, Marshal.
2: You're right, Fraser, it is. Right, Muller, the game's up. What are you going to do now?
5: I am not going to do anything. You will bluff your way out.
8: Please, Captain Mannering, if you don't do as he says, he'll pull my string and I shall be no more.
2: Oh, no, he won't.
10: Oh, yes, I will.
8: Captain Mannering, do you hear that? He says he will.
0: Mannering!
5: Here comes your colonel. I'm warning you, Captain. Behave quite naturally.
2: Morning, sir.
15: Where on earth are you taking the prisoner, Mannering?
2: Well, the fact is, sir,
1: We're going for a walk, sir.
8: That's right, sir. We're going down to the harbour. Being men of the sea, they like to have a good breeze up them.
5: No. Be very careful, Captain. Remember the grenade.
15: You know, I'm surprised at you, Mannering. Your men are usually so smartly turned out.
2: How do you mean, sir?
15: Well, why is Corporal Jones's tunic so untidy? And what's that great lump of string hanging down his back?
2: String, sir?
15: Yes, look, here.
8: Don't pull it, don't pull it.
15: What's this pin on the end? What on earth is going on?
2: Get it out, Joe.
8: I'm trying to, Mr. Mannering, I'm trying. It slipped down. Don't panic.
10: Excuse me, Colonel Winters. I wonder if I might borrow your revolver.
15: I wish someone would tell me what's going on.
10: Well, I'll explain in a moment, sir. Now, listen to me, you German chaps. Would you mind already just getting up against that wall with your hands up? Otherwise, I might have to shoot you. That's better, yes.
2: Wait a minute. That grenade should have gone off long ago.
8: So it should. Oh, Mr. Mannering, I've been saved, sir. I've been saved.
2: Wilson, I thought I told you to prime those grenades.
10: I did, sir, with dummies.
2: Really? Why is it you never do as you... You've saved Jones' life.
10: Well, now perhaps you'll agree with me, sir. It really is awfully dangerous to keep the grenades primed.
2: All right, Wilson. You made your point. If you think I've got to write it out 500 times, you're mistaken. Jones!
12: Yep.
2: Fall the men in. Stand by to escort the prisoners back to the church hall.
8: Right, fall in, men. Get the prisoners lined up. Come on, sir.
2: Go on, Pike. Didn't you hear Corporal Jones?
16: Yes, sir.
2: What are you doing, boy?
9: I'm just tearing up Captain Muller's notebook. And there... I snapped his pencil in two as well. When the war's over, I'm not having given my name to Herr Hitler, so there.

0: In that episode of Dad's Army, based on the original television series by Jimmy Perry and David Croft, you heard Arthur Lowe as Captain Mannering, John LeMessurier as Sergeant Wilson, Clive Dunn, Corporal Jones, John Lorry, Private Fraser, Arnold Ridley, Private Godfrey, Ian Lavender, Private Pike, Frank Williams, the Vicar, Philip Maddock, Captain Muller, Larry Martin, Private Walker, and Fraser Carr as Colonel Winters. The Deadly Attachment was adapted for radio by Harold Snowd and Michael Knowles and produced by John Dias.
1: You know, cats have minds of their own. That's why we love them. They really do know what they like. Tibby. Tibby, Tibby.
2: Tibby the meat lover. 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And Tabby, she's happier than ever. 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
8: We present the news quiz with your chairman, Simon Hoggart.
9: Hello, and welcome again to the news quiz. We start with a cutting scene in The Guardian, read by Vaughan Savage.
8: An Australian academic has just completed 17 years of painstaking research, finding the country's worst beach. Of the 70-odd beaches which received the most dangerous rating of 10, the only one that has a name is aptly called Termination Beach, near Cape Catastrophe.
9: Thanks to Tom Colebrook of Hampstead for that. Let's meet the teams. Please welcome first on my right, Andy Hamilton and newcomer Jack Dee. Facing them on my left, Alan Corran and Linda Smith. Andy, whose constitution was weakened by a constitutional punch-up this week?
10: Well, it falls to me to defend Tony Blair, the People's Prime Minister, from some quite ludicrous criticism that he's received this week from various commentators and journalists, all saying that he would be terribly embarrassed by the fact that he had to make this complete turnaround about having a referendum on Europe. But I'm proud to say that it would take a lot more than that to embarrass our Prime Minister. He has got a very high embarrassment threshold, which is common to most Prime Ministers, and he has announced a referendum. Actually, he didn't use the word referendum, I noticed, although I think it might have been there in a cough. I think he might have gone, referendum! but he said that, it's time to challenge some of the myths that are being perpetrated about Europe. You know, things like the fact that if we agree to this constitution, then Germans will have the right to come over here and eat the Queen and stuff like that. But perhaps the most alarming moment of the whole thing was Michael Howard saying that he challenged Tony Blair to a live TV debate on the constitution of the European Union. And if you listen very carefully, you could hear hundreds of TV executives all around the country going, no!
11: Oh, Andy, sure, that sounds top-line entertainment when lawyers slightly disagree.
12: I wonder how many listeners know that today's programme is going out on St George's Day. I just thought I'd put that in from the old generation. As an Englishman, it's a very good time to have the referendum.
13: It's a great shame we're not allowed to celebrate it in the way we ought to, because I was in Aylesbury and I read in the local paper that the pub run there had been refused permission to celebrate St George's Day, which is very sad, because all they wanted was to have extended licensing hours and set fire to an asylum seeker.
9: It also concerned the Prime Minister's reversal of policy on the European Union and the fact that there will be a referendum on the Constitution. During Prime Minister's questions, Mr Blair locked horns with Michael Howard, which disappointed the Tory leader as he'd had his fangs specially sharpened. So, Jack, welcome to the news quiz. Why has a load of oil given the UN food for thought?
13: This is because the oil for food deal in Iraq that was during the sanctions between the Iraq wars has gone awry. The money's gone missing, and it's I know it's a shock for everyone to learn and have to take in this information that there was, in fact, corruption at the heart of the Saddam Hussein administration. But it's apparently £60 billion worth of money's gone somewhere, and it seems to be that someone... I think it was Saddam Hussein is blaming his PA. Curiously, at the same time, Shell have said they haven't got as much oil as they said they had. So it's very, very difficult to know exactly what is going on. But it was it's France, or the French government, and the Russian government, and the office of Vladimir Putin has come under question. And I always thought he looked like such a nice guy.
11: I think they should have guessed, really, that aid to Iraq wasn't going in quite the right direction when Saddam said, "Can I just have it in weapons tokens, please?" And that'll be my Christmas and my birthday.
9: It's the unravelling scandal of the UN-administered Iraqi food for oil scheme, under which Saddam Hussein and his cronies are alleged to have made billions in illicit gains. Matters were tightened up in 2002 when, in a move to prevent oil crossing the border, Robert Kilroy Silk was denied a passport. During the years in which the scheme operated, Saddam took billions from the pockets of his people. In this country, we call someone who does that Chancellor. Linda, who has said "I do" to "ID"?
11: Ah, this is our deliciously stern Home Secretary again. Would that be David Blunkett? Does he still write to you, Simon?
9: Yes, he does.
11: Even since the injunction. I caught him going through my bins the other day. I know he likes the show, but really. Well, yes, this is what it is. But it's not only him, isn't it? That there's a poll of some people which suggested that...